0: But still battling through it. But we're good and we're moving forward. Thanks for bringing it up. Yeah, because it was one of those moments where after talking to Mike Elko at halftime, who it was a very quick answer, by the way, where I asked him, "What's your message to the boys here, coach?" And he said, "Fitz, we got to be bleeping better. Just be bleeping better," as he was running by me.
1: He wasn't wrong.
0: Was my, that was my halftime conversation.
1: To that message. Ian was there, Texas A&M, LSU,
0: that was it.
1: If you didn't pick that up.
0: And then, found the nearest restroom, which you always, as a sideline person, you always scout those out. I've been to Death Valley a million times, so I knew right where to go. Lost it. Asking for chewing gum for anybody on the field or breath mints. And then, there you go. We got back to the hotel, and it was, that's where the battle began. As Renee Canales, our producer in for Stash Yankee tonight, is looking at it, Lee going, I don't need to know about the hotel room when you got back there after the game. Because if you're in room 632 at the Hilton Capital, you probably want to avoid it. There you go.
2: Did you at least air it out?
0: Permanent damage done.
2: I hope you aired it out.
0: Oh, hell no.
1: Oh, wow. This is a lot of information. There's a lot to it.
0: You asked! You asked!
1: The Texas A&M Aggies felt a lot like Ian felt from those Oysters. LSU beat them in that game 35-6. So Ian was there on the sidelines for a radio broadcast. What I'm impressed by, well, I wasn't at home. I was at Disney. We'll get into that in a moment. But what I was impressed by is that you had the ability to perfectly hold it in until you had a break in the game and a break in your game coverage, not even just a break in the game.
0: Yeah.
1: You somehow waited to get sick until halftime and halftime after you spoke to coach and then apparently proceeded to do the second half of the game and
0: not
1: hold
0: apparently.
1: It together until you got back to the hotel room.
0: No, there was another stop before we left the stadium and then the hotel. That's when we got serious. That's when we got in a 3-point stance and attacked. Yeah, so there you go.
1: All right, so be mindful of those oysters down there in Louisiana in September.
0: Which is a good month. It was in the gumbo. It wasn't raw, or you know. Anyway, it was a night to say the least. But it was a remarkable weekend in college football. It was a hell of a week. Yesterday was insane, man. So I had to fly back early, 6 a.m. flight. It was my wife's birthday yesterday, so get back, celebrate birthday. Still feeling a little...
1: Not your best.
0: Gummy, right? Little off. But watching everything unfold, I mean, good Lord. The champs have a 12-game win streak snapped. The Cowboys, what the hell was that in Rio? We'll touch on that in a moment. My Lord.
1: 7 seconds.
0: We can go on down the
1: list. Lamar.
0: Yeah, look, Amber, it was a unbelievable college football weekend. It was an even better NFL Sunday. It was insane yesterday.
1: Well,
0: absolutely nuts.
1: It's funny you say that. I guess. I mean, it was an unbelievable Sunday. It was an unbelievable Saturday. The 1 o'clock window wasn't really that great in terms of football, but it was that close in terms of games because every single game felt like it came down to a one-scored game in the final minutes. So from that perspective, from a football perspective, there was a lot of slop going on yesterday, but it ended up being a massively exciting day.
0: Man, when you got Indianapolis beating.
1: I mean, we could talk about Indiana too, but
0: yeah, we can. That was Friday night, right? Against Northwestern. That was another one that we could get into. But when you look at the Colts, you know, finding a way to win, the Browns with Deshaun Watson beating Carolina, who was looking like this team on the come, and they still may be, right? Because look, it's week three, folks. I mean, there's no panic yet, but I would. So far, early on.
1: There's a lot of people that are starting to have to eat some words about Deshaun Watson. I'm not sure where exactly
0: my hands up.
1: Yet, but
0: my hands up, and so is yours.
1: Well, No. I had no problem with Todd Monken starting Deshaun Watson. I had no problem with it. I was not one of these people that felt like they shouldn't start him because he's not the future there in Cleveland. I was convinced that if Monken was so committed to starting him with how hated he is, then he must look so much better than Shador looked in practice to Todd Monken. And if you think he's the better quarterback, then I could understand why you rock with him. That was always my take. And I guess we're seeing that maybe he was actually the better quarterback. It's still very early. It's not like Deshaun Watson's out here looking like Tom Brady, but he's had some moments, and he certainly had a moment on the last drive of that game. He ends up winning the game for his team.
0: I do remember a few moments, though, that you were also very critical going, when do you move on from Deshaun Watson? And I was saying, you move on now from Deshaun Watson. I was dead wrong, at least early on, because you know, the last 2 weeks, he's gotten better. The Bills Chargers, I don't know what the hell's going on with Sandy.
1: I don't understand the Chargers.
0: LA. Yeah. I mean, I've got an Indiana.
1: Maybe they should go back to San Diego. It might be helpful.
0: Right? I mean, my God, good gosh. Oysters, baby, they've got me. And then the Raiders being 3-0. I mean, it was a crazy day yesterday when I'm trying to cook a birthday dinner, right, for my wife and, you know, manage everything else and also
1: trying to... Are
0: you
1: able to watch football on the wife's birthday? What does that look like?
0: Yeah, because she is. Are you kidding me? Yeah. No, every TV in the house is on the NFL. Absolutely.
1: Because I had to be strategic. My 2-year-old's birthday was on Saturday. That's why I took off from college football campus tour. I did not go to Penn State with the crew. I went to Disney instead for the 2-year-old's birthday. I had to be strategic about my 2-year-old's birthday so that I could still watch the Gators game without being, you know, a bad mom, because maybe that's not the most fun experience for a 2-year-old. So we did both. We did the Disney, and then we mixed in the Gators game with a poolside bar. I made it all work.
0: Yeah, mine's easier than yours because my wife is a diehard. She is a football fanatic. So that's the easy part. How did you manage a 2-year-old while watching college ball at Disney?
1: Well, we have a huge advantage working for ESPN, a monster advantage working for ESPN. So we are not paying Disney prices to get into Disney theme parks. That's a very important component of this story, because if you did, then there's no chance that you're almost spending.
0: Renee nods his head.
1: Yeah, like, I mean, it's one of the biggest perks about working for this company. So I'm not, otherwise I wouldn't be just spending a few hours at Disney if I had paid astronomical prices to get in there. But because I did not, it does give me the luxury of I can go to the park with my youngest. We hit the, it's a small world. We know, we do a couple things. We do the Monsters Inc. whatever movie ride thing. We do some things with the 2-year-old. We do a character meal. He meets his Tigger, you know, and Winnie the Pooh, and then we bounce, and then we're outcha. And my mother-in-law stayed. She drew the short straw, apparently. She stayed with my oldest, because, of course, my oldest, my 7-year-old, wants to then be at Disney for the next 12 hours.
0: Let's
1: and so she
0: on
1: did
0: Space
1: that.
0: Space Mountain. Let's go do the Tower of Terror.
1: 100%. Right? They're doing Thunder Mountain. They're doing all the things. And by then, I'm sitting at the poolside bar watching the Gators game.
0: Well done. Well, by the way,
1: that,
0: Gators,
1: ladies and gentlemen,
0: I told you last week, they're different. Watch it. I mean, they are. John Summerall, we'll touch on this also a little bit more in depth, but my gosh, man.
1: That's my coach.
0: He's got those dudes, and you wanted Lane Kiffin.
1: That's,
0: and
1: well,
0: you wanted Lane Kiffin.
1: Listen, I thank God for unanswered prayers, like Garth Brooks once said. And I think that we might be at that point. Maybe the best thing that happened to
0: That's
1: us.
0: A good line.
1: Was not getting Lane Kiffin. We'll find out. Listen, Lane still might do great there at LSU, but man, I am very happy with who we landed so far at head coach in Florida. 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A big trade today in the NFL. 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

0: our television set starting any minute now. The Philadelphia Eagles are at the Chicago Bears. Case Keenum is playing quarterback for the Chicago Bears this evening. The Philadelphia Eagles have lost three of their last four games on Monday Night Football, Ian.
1: Yeah, and that's not the reason that I'm about to say what I'm about to say, because Case Keenum is not 68 years old. He's not wearing Depends. He's still a very serviceable backup quarterback at the age of 38 years old, right? So give me a heavy dose of DeAndre Swift, Kyle Manungai, the pride of Rutgers. They need something positive for them to go. And some easy completions early on to get Case in a rhythm. I like the Bears. Bet to your hands bleed. +4. Buying the half point on DraftKings. I'll take them. And we've had a decent weekend. So ride with it or not. There you go.
0: I mean, the Eagles are banged up as well. Saquon's banged up. You have Dallas Goedert out. So they're a banged up team as well. It feels like everyone's banged up right now across the NFL. So we'll
1: especially
0: keep you updated.
1: Good
0: yeah,
1: Lord.
0: Well, goodness. That goes without saying. The Niners are always banged up. So we'll keep you updated on the live action throughout the evening here on Amber and Ian. You can find him at Ian Fitz ESPN. You can find me at Amber W Sports. Let's talk about a trade that went down today, though, in the NFL. We don't normally get the quarterback trades only a few games into the season, but we got one today, Ian Fitzsimmons. Jackson Dart, he went down with a season-ending knee injury for the Giants. Jameis Winston started this past weekend for the Giants. He's not a great quarterback. He is great at sound bites, much better at those than he is at actually playing football at this point in his career. And so the New York Giants have traded for J.J. McCarthy from the Minnesota Vikings. We knew that Minnesota had basically moved on mentally from J.J. I think the second that they brought in Kyler Murray, the second that they even wanted to go that direction, it was even more obvious when they made Carson Wentz Murray's backup rather than J.J. McCarthy. He's sliding down the depth charts despite the fact that he was a first-round pick that they had traded up once upon a time to draft him. And so they've decided to move on. They get a fifth-rounder in return. He's headed to New York.
1: This is one where, and we talked about this after he wasn't even starting, and it was Carson Wentz that gets inserted in place of Kyler Murray. I fully believed that Nolan Teasley, the new Vikings GM who was hired over the summer, didn't want to get him hurt, meaning J.J. McCarthy. He was looking to shop him, and clearly he was looking to shop him and keep him healthy. And any team that had any inkling and remote interest in drafting J.J. McCarthy out of Michigan, come on, give me your best offer. And it will happen to be a guy named Harbaugh, who happens to be the brother of Jim Harbaugh, who coached J.J. McCarthy at Michigan. So if you don't think that John Harbaugh was in his brother's ear, both of them, even Jay Harbaugh, who, special teams coordinator for the Seattle Seahawks, where Nolan Teasley came from before becoming the GM of Minnesota. Did you follow all that, folks? Because it's a big old little triangle here right
0: now. Lots of Harbaughs.
1: A ton of them. And that's, in my opinion, that is why J.J. McCarthy is now a New York Giant and a backup quarterback for probably, I'd say, 2 to 3 weeks. And then he'll be your starter. And we'll ask, Tom Telesco that very thing as a former NFL GM when he joins us, as he does every Monday, coming up the top of the next hour. But I would expect it to be around 2 to 3 weeks, and then J.J. McCarthy gets a shot. And by the way, in all accounts, man, Amber, behind the scenes, he was not the same guy that I really covered at Michigan, who would do anything you wanted him to do to win a game. Word is he got a little confident. A little arrogant.
0: There was some reporting that there was some tension between him and that O'Connell coaching staff.
1: And now, he gets brought back down to earth. And, hey, now you've been traded. You're not a top 10 pick anymore. You've been swapped for a fifth rounder. Go earn it. And there's little doubt in my mind this could be one of those moments, like a Sam Darnold, a Baker Mayfield. My next one is Mac Jones, who's a backup in San Francisco. He'll be a starter somewhere in the league. I believe that J.J. McCarthy at some point will be a really quality starter in the NFL.
0: Yeah, I mean, you've obviously had the resurgence of numerous guys now. You know, Bryce Young, Malik Willis. I mean, we can go down the list, even guys that didn't change scenery, but certainly looked like different quarterbacks as their career progressed and went on. We've seen that time and time again. Different coaching staff, different coordinators come in. You look like a very different quarterback in, you know, year three or year four. J.J. McCarthy's incredibly young. He's 23 years old. That's younger than Ty Simpson, who the Rams just took in this past draft a first rounder. So he's still very, very young, even though he's been in the league now. We mentioned the Harbaughs are like an invasive species in the NFL. John is the one coaching the New York Giants. Here's him on acquiring J.J. McCarthy.
2: Really glad, really happy, very excited to add J.J. McCarthy. Think he's a strong young quarterback, has some experience in the National Football League. Obviously was a very high draft pick, very talented player, and is going to make us a stronger football team. So excited about it. Think it makes us better, and get him in here as soon as we can. Get to work on learning the offense. Obviously that's going to be a challenge, but we'll go to work on that.
0: It's not a surprise that the Giants are bringing in another quarterback. They need depth there. The question becomes, is there a point where J.J. McCarthy starts? You think the answer to that question is yes. John did make it very, very clear today that Jameis Winston, at least right now, is the starter for the New York Giants. Here's Harbaugh.
2: Jameis is starting. You guys asked me that last night. He's our starting quarterback, and that's why we're rolling. We'll be ready to play this next game and going forward. Excited about Jameis. I think we're going to find ourselves. I mean, you know, we won the game. We did what we had to do to win the game, and that's what we had to do. And I think Jameis did all the things that, as a quarterback, that we needed to do to win that game. But that doesn't mean that's where we stand. You know, we're going to keep growing. There's going to be new challenges in front of us. He's not going to be coming into a game, you know, kind of out of the blue, so to speak. Or is he going to be coming into a nor'easter every single week going forward here? So I'm looking forward to seeing where we go, and we'll build around, you know, as we go too, we'll get a chance to build around Jameis' strengths, all that kind of stuff. So I feel good about it.
0: I don't know if I believe John Harbaugh that he's excited about Jameis Winston. Maybe excited again.
1: You
0: about
1: heard it at the end, though.
0: 14
1: we'll
0: of 22. Yeah, we'll see where we are. 14 of 22, yeah. 118 yards, zero touchdowns. He took three sacks yesterday. Ian,
1: again, listen to the end there, right? In a few weeks, we'll see where we are.
0: We're excited about Jameis.
1: J.J. McCarthy is going to be the starting quarterback of the New York Football Giants. That's end of unless Jameis does go and ball out. But you never know with him. He might throw five tutties. He might throw five picks. Three of them pick sixes. Who the hell knows, right?
0: Full-on Jameis experience.
1: But that's it. That's it. But he's a great teammate. He's a solid backup. He is beyond a character who's going to have a remarkable career after football. Hell, he's having a remarkable career away from football now.
0: Right? He's going to make so much money in broadcasting.
1: God.
0: I mean, his contract one day is going to put Tom Brady's to shame. And here's the weird thing about Jameis Winston. We could easily argue that he's a bust. I mean, he's a number one overall pick who is not even a very good or viable backup quarterback. And here we are talking about how fun he is. He's like the only number one overall pick bust in NFL history who's likable.
1: Who's a blast to be around, and who's still in the league, right, getting a paycheck while getting paid by other people. So, I pull for Jameis, but in my opinion, I think J.J. McCarthy will be the starting quarterback for the Giants in 2 to 3 weeks.
0: The Chicago Bears are on the board in Monday Night Football. You want to give us an update what you're seeing there, Ian?
1: 8:47 to go in the first. It's 6-0 right now. Bears on a long drive. Case Keenum, 5 of 6, 45 yards, and a touchdown pass. But it was a, look, let's be honest, shovel pass, right? Bam.
0: Still counts.
1: Yeah, it does. It does. But a very steady drive. And,
0: okay,
1: you know, like I mentioned earlier, get Case Keenum some easy completions, and they did. Just a hitch to the, you know, to the right flat, a screen to the left, and then next thing you know, they're in the end zone. The extra point is good. 7-0 right now. Bears over Eagles.
0: I mean, he's 5 of 6, like you said, 45 yards.
1: Get him some easy ones.
0: That's all you need from the 38-year-old.
3: That's pretty good for an old man, right?
0: That's pretty good for an old man.
1: For a geriatric.
0: There. for a geriatric. Like, people are making him sound like at 38 years old. Case Keenum, backup quarterbacks right now are having a moment. So we'll see what ends up happening here with the Chicago Bears. They certainly did not want to have Case Keenum starting in this game, but here they are up early on the Philadelphia Eagles. We'll keep you updated on all the Monday Night Football action. You can watch that game, of course, on ESPN, but you are going to keep your radio on. You turn down the volume on the broadcast. You can watch it. You still listen to us. Bada bing, bada boom. You're welcome. Coming up next here on Amber and Ian, it's time for the playoffs. In Major League Baseball, we're going to bring in an expert right here on ESPN Radio.
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14: I'm John Ryder. Monday Night Football is in Chicago, and the Bears have a 7-0 lead on the Eagles with just under 8 minutes to play in the first quarter. You can watch it on ESPN or ABC. 38-year-old Case Keenum with an 8-yard touchdown pass to Luther Burton. An impressive opening drive. It was the game's opening drive, an 11-play, 66-yard drive. Bears are 1-1. Eagles are 2-0. Vikings have traded former first-round pick quarterback J.J. McCarthy to the Giants for a 2027 fifth-round pick. And ESPN NFL analyst Herm Edwards is surprised by the move.
15: Minnesota basically saying, we're okay. Mm-hmm. That's interesting. right? They went and got Kyler Murray, and they went, we're okay. I mean, this is like, he was a high pick, and he's not there. Like, that's kind of almost, it's a little bit shocking.
14: J.J. McCarthy was the number 10 overall pick in the 2024 draft. New York making the move with Jackson Dart out for the rest of the season with that knee injury. Buccaneers quarterback Baker Mayfield will miss at least 3 weeks with a dislocated right thumb. Dolphins running back Devon Achane will miss the rest of the season with a torn ACL. Also a torn ACL for Giants pass rusher Brian Burns. His season is done. The baseball postseason gets started with four games tomorrow, all on ESPN Radio. Every game of the baseball postseason is on ESPN Radio. Still not known if Aaron Judge will be on the Yankees roster against the Red Sox. He has been dealing with that strained calf. The three-time MVP did take batting practice today. Phillies second baseman and three-time batting champ Luis Arraez not on the wild card roster, sprained ankle.
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18: That's two of them. Mo Vaughn has hit in the bullpen. That is his third.
17: Mo Vaughn on Amber and Ian.
19: Just another manic Monday.
0: It's Monday, and it's our favorite time every single Monday when Mo Vaughn, the 1995 AL MVP, joins us. Mo Vaughn appears courtesy of Perfect Game, the world's largest amateur baseball platform, and the Mo Vaughn Sports Academy. And Mo, thanks for hopping on with us like always. The playoffs are set. Before we get to any of that, though, can we talk about Justin Verlander and that send-off? Oh. Mo, did you cry? Be honest.
20: I didn't cry. I actually didn't watch it.
0: Oh.
20: But I thought any time, and all athletes want to have this and it never happens, you get a chance to go back home, sit there with your family, your friends, your wife, your kids, and get that type of thing. It's outstanding. I mean, what is it? Cal Ripken, Derek Jeter, you know, some of these guys that have played their entire career with their teams. That's exactly what happened, and that's what every athlete wants, and it doesn't really ever happen.
1: All right, Mo, I admit it. I was crying like a baby.
0: Ian was crying.
20: Come on, man.
1: I got two daughters. Oh, yeah. I mean, when I saw his daughter.
0: In case somebody didn't see it. Yeah, his daughter comes out to the mound. He gets to walk off.
1: To take
0: off
1: the ball from him. His daughter comes out to take the ball from him in his last after his last pitch in the bigs after 20-plus years. And then gives him his big hug. And then he's bawling, crying, and his daughter's crying. And
20: I'm like, saw it.
1: Come on, dog. I mean, I admit it. Full up. I was not planning on crying watching a baseball game, Mo. Pillar of tears.
20: What a tremendous feeling. I mean, to enjoy that like that is what any player wants who's done that. And he got his flowers, and he deserved, well deserved.
1: And you go home to Kate Upton.
0: Well, so yeah, that's not bad either. She was there. She was right there with their other kiddo as well.
20: I told you about them statements, Ian, with these. I told you. Very nice lady. That's all we're going to say here.
0: she's a very nice lady,
1: very
0: Mo.
1: Nice lady.
0: We're picking up what you're putting
20: very
0: down.
20: Nice lady. That's all we're going to say.
0: So Verlander is retiring to go home to his wife. Max Scherzer, he left the door open, but he might have thrown his last pitch. They finished 8th and 9th all-time in career strikeouts. Both first ballot Hall of Famers, I think we can all agree. What are your thoughts on the end of their careers? It's sort of the end of an era in baseball history, it feels like, Mo.
20: Those are tremendous, great pitchers, great big game pitchers, guys you could count on to go to the mound. You know, it's baseball's going to be at a loss with those two type of dudes, you know, riding off into the sunset. But we're going to miss, you know, if Scherzer's, you know, ends up going, we're going to really miss those guys. Those guys not only had the velocity, but they had the command, and they were big game guys, and the game's really going to miss them.
1: Will we ever see, and I know the answer to this, but I'm curious to see from a guy who was an MVP and played a long time in the league, a 300-win pitcher ever again?
20: No. I just don't think that it's that ownership and the CBA and the bullpen, the way they run the game now, I just don't think that it's going to happen. It's really a shame because, you know, you appreciate the workhorses and the guys that get out there and do that. But the game has changed, and we got to roll with it now, and that's the way that it is. So that I think that era might, you know, that thing might be the last time that we're seeing it now.
0: I mean, heck, you might have not have 200 game winners. Forget 300 game winners.
20: Yeah,
0: I mean, Gerrit Cole's at 163 wins. He's the closest. He's 36 years old. Pretty unbelievable. Mo Vaughn joining us here like every single Monday on Amber and Ian. All right, let's talk about the playoffs. Where do you stand on the reseeding? The Astros win the AL West at 81-81. They get to host a playoff series. The three best teams in the AL are all from the East. Only one of those teams will be in the ALCS. Your thoughts?
20: Listen, it's the way it's set up. I like the reseeding. You know, in these three game series, it's to me now all three games are at home. I got, you know, in the AL, I got the Astros, you know, one beating the White Sox, and I have the Yankees, though. I had the Red Sox beating the Yankees. Why? Because Aaron Judge is out. And you know, I'm a Yankee fan. You know, I'm a Red Sox guy anyway, but I just think that it's going to be hard for the Yankees to come through without their guy, and I just don't think he's going to play. And I think the Red Sox are going to capitalize. You know, everything goes back to 0-0 when this thing starts. So it's going to be tough. They're going to be on the road, but I just think the Red Sox are going to come out with that.
1: If Aaron Judge is able to come back, I know we asked you this question last week, but for people who may have missed our conversation, how long does it take a hitter? And obviously, you've been through it. You did it. How many ABs just to get back in that rhythm?
20: I think it takes a few. And it takes a few, you know, when you're facing that 3-4-5 starter. When you get into the playoffs, these guys are coming nasty. You're getting the 1-2-2 guy, you know, facing those 1-2 starters and those guys coming out of the bullpen, it's going to be tough to get on your game at that time. What Aaron Jones is going to do if he can play is hopefully he'll make the other guys better and maybe he can run into something. But it's tough to catch up when you're facing that type of pitcher in the playoffs, come playoff time.
0: Perfect Games annual WWBA World Championship is returning to the Roger Dean Complex in Jupiter, Florida. That is October 7th through 11th. That is 120 of the nation's best travel baseball teams. They will all be competing for the ultimate prize. Mo Vaughn joining us here on ESPN Radio. Let's talk about some of these other series. You talked about Bo Sox, Yanks. Let's talk about Phillies, Braves. Who wins? What's the biggest question you got for this one?
20: I got the Braves winning. I think that the Phillies, even though you're going to catch some breath, but the Phillies without Arias, and Arias, and you got an ankle injury, it's going to be tough. And he was a key coming in behind the rest of those guys, having good at bat. And you saw him not being in the lineup. It was a struggle to get in the playoffs. So I think the Phillies are going to struggle without Arias. And I think Chris Sale is able to stop those left-handed hitters.
1: What about Cubbies and Padres? What do you see?
20: Now, here's my thing, man. Like, I've been thinking about this all day. I got the Padres on this. Why? They're at home. And I think just with Jackson Merrill, Tatis Jr., Xander Bogaerts, Manny Ramirez, the Padres are eighth in pitching. I just think this is one of those times where you're going to play away against a team that's got some players that have been in it before, got a solid pitching staff, and that guy out of the bullpen is going to be tough. So I got the Padres winning this series.
0: You can check out MVP, the Mo Vaughn podcast. It drops every single Thursday. You can find it on Mo's YouTube channel, on PGTV, and on all major podcast platforms. You're not going to want to miss it. Mo might have wanted to miss what happened to the Cowboys in Rio.
1: Oh.
0: I mean, Mo, I've got to ask you. I mean, 7 seconds is too long for those Ravens and Lamar Jackson.
20: Listen to me. I'm happy today.
0: Okay.
20: And I'm thinking about the Cowboys on the coach level. We did some things. We stopped the run when we had to stop the run. I think we haven't done that in 5 years. They battle back. We get a penalty. With second and goal, with a timeout, which forces us in the position to have to throw the ball. We could have done a few different things. To me, that penalty changed the game. Now, I've been riding a bicycle and trying to stay in shape. I was on my bicycle ride. I almost ran off the road and got hit by a car when we got that penalty. Listen, and did anybody think kicking the wheel? Everybody's a fifth quarter quarterback. Anybody think that coming back in with 7 seconds, we're going to let him throw a ball down to the damn whatever it was, and this guy walks up and hit a 57-yard field goal and lose?
2: Mo,
20: and
2: we shouldn't have kicked it out of the damn end zone.
20: I know that they're saying squib kick, they're saying all these things, but to me, we don't get that false start, we win the game. That's how I feel about it. They need to look back and look at those things, but I thought they did a lot of good things in the game that they can work on. I told you, Ian, game four is the real decision maker. Guys are starting, teams are going to start playing and being what they are. They need to win this next game and get going.
1: I'm going up there on Wednesday, so I'll let you know what some of the players are saying. Just
20: go in the locker room and smack Dak Prescott on the back of the head and tell him, I said, we got to get it together. Let's go.
1: I think I'll avoid the slapping the back of the head of the starting quarterback, but I will deliver the message. Yes. There you go.
20: Deliver the message to them all. I'm looking and I'm pulling for them.
0: Gently pet his head. How about that? So the Ravens did beat the Cowboys 34-31 in Rio in the last 7 seconds of the game. If you missed it, Mo Vaughn, he can do it all, not just baseball. He can do it with football as well. Mo, we appreciate it. Thanks.
20: All right. Have a good week. See you next time.
0: I don't think they could have squib kicked under the new rule, right? Because of the neutral zone.
1: No,
0: the field.
1: But you just kick it because they were averaging 13-14 yards of return already. Just normal kickoff.
0: It's not like they don't have your
1: guy back there in Kevontae Turpin, right? So you just kick it. I've talked to several coaches today about this, and it's you're going to run a minimum of 5 seconds off the clock,
0: right? With them returning it,
1: that leaves two, and you're not going to be nearly. Nowhere close to being around the 35-yard line.
0: Yeah.
1: It ain't going to happen.
0: Which is what automatically happens when you kick it out of the back of the end zone.
1: So it was a very head-scratching decision by a lot of people around the league.
0: Listen, they changed that rule in part because they wanted more excitement at the end of the game, right?
1: They want more kickoffs, kick returns,
0: and then they want more excitement, and they got more excitement. They didn't get the return. They didn't need the return. They got a hell of a lot more excitement by putting that ball right there on that 35. Coming up next here on ESPN Radio, what were some of the top moments from NFL Sunday? That was certainly one of them. We'll get into some more right here on Amber and Ian.
21: 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Cam Hayward, fresh off of the Steelers' win over the Bengals, will join us in his usual spot. Man, so much went down in college football. Josh Pate will join us on Tuesday's show, as will Sylvester Stallone. 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
2: Bears lead the Eagles right now in Chicago, 7-0, and Tank Bigsby for the running back for the Eagles just fumbled inside their own 15-yard line. It might actually be on the right around the 12-yard line. Bucko 4 to go in the first quarter. Bears 1st and 10 with Amber Wilson on me and Fitzsimmons here on ESPN Radio. Amber, we got a ball game.
0: We got a ball game, so we'll continue to keep you updated on the live action throughout the evening here on ESPN Radio. Boy, did we have some live action yesterday all across the NFL. A record day in terms of how close so many of these games were. So let's get to it. Let's start with the first.
6: Number one.
7: Here we go, third down. Browns can get a first down just inside the 5. Watson has the snap. Watson looks left. Deshaun up in the pocket. Deshaun throws. End zone touchdown! Harold Fannin! Second of an A! And the Browns take the lead with a minute 48 to go!
0: So our first big moment from yesterday, Deshaun Watson leads the Cleveland Browns to a win over the Carolina Panthers, 21-18. Deshaun finished 16 for 30, 144 yards, a couple touchdowns. The numbers aren't perfect, but that last game-winning drive ends up being perfect. A lot of people having to check themselves with some of the things that they were questioning about Todd Munkin's decision, Ian, to start Deshaun Watson.
2: My hand is up, no doubt about it. Wasn't seeing it. He did. The call courtesy of 850 ESPN Cleveland. And, hey, I'm shocked right now. A lot of people are ripping Carolina. I'm going to compliment Cleveland and Todd Monken for he saw it. And none of us were. He's in the meetings every day. Deshaun Watson. Yeah, that guy. Deshaun Watson right now, 2-1.
0: And remember, there was a lot of booing of Deshaun Watson. Deshaun Watson said he's about to play 17 away games. Remember that before the season? Well, they were chanting his name after he won that game for him. Here is Deshaun Watson, the Browns starting quarterback, on the emotions towards the fans actually chanting for him rather than booing him.
25: It's amazing. I mean, it's great. You know, I just wanted to finish the job for him. So, it was the one moment I got a little teary-eyed, you know, just feeling that energy. Because, you know, I put so much work to get back here, you know, to be in this moment here, to be able to show that I can finish these drives, finish these games, and get W's for the city and this organization. This is what all the hard work and all the beliefs, the prayers, everything that I, you know, put myself through the last 22 months, to be able to stand in front of the crowd and on that field to finish the job. And I want to keep improving and keep trying to get better each every day, each week. And we got a big one Thursday.
0: Let's get to our next NFL moment.
9: Number two.
10: Here's Jalen Daniels. He loads up, throws for the end zone. It is knocked away and intercepted. Intercepted by the Vikings. I think Isaiah Rodgers came down with the football from Minnesota, and that will end the football game. Minnesota goes to 3-0 with a whole lot of film to look at and things to work on, but they'll do it at 3-0. And Todd Bowles will feel the heat this week, more than just the Florida heat, as his Buccaneers drop down to 0-3.
0: It also ended that courtesy of ESPN Radio. That it also ended the Baker Mayfield's tenure as a starting quarterback for at least a few games here, because he dislocated his thumb on that drive. Brutal ending there for Tampa Bay. The Vikings beat the Bucs 23-16 on that, and the Bucs are now 0-3. Here's Todd Bowles on his message to the team after starting 0-3.
11: Funny thing, we're 0-3 and we're a game out of first place, so we have to get our stuff together. We got to reach down and do more to a coach, to a person, to a player. We got to do more and figure out what we can do more and how can we be better and come back tomorrow and get ready to go.
0: That's NFC South soundbite in the history of the
1: world. He is so right about it. We're 0-3, but we're only a game out of first. Right? I mean, that is a remarkable statement, because it's true.
0: Only that division, man.
1: And by the way, coachable win for Kevin O'Connell with the Vikings. Every coach loves coachable wins, but there were a ton of mistakes that were made. They can find a way to correct some of those. So congrats to the Bucs. Being only one game back in the NFC South. And hey, the Vikes, 3-0.
0: Yeah, I feel like that seat's going to start getting a little warm there for Todd Bowles in Tampa, but I don't think it's him. I think it's, we got to start looking at the offensive coordinator, right? I mean, it looks quite different than it did the last time that we saw, you know, Aliyah Cohen at the helm, and now we're a ways removed from that. Tampa had a good run there for a while with OCs working out.
1: Yeah, looking good in Jacksonville.
0: Looking good in Jacksonville, looking good in Carolina before that, and then ever since those guys, not so much. So we'll see what happens with the Bucs moving forward. Let's get to our next moment from Sunday.
9: Number three.
10: Broncos bring five. Stafford gives ground, throws a ball that is intercepted! Intercepted by Talanoa Hufanga, and it's over! Hufanga to the rescue! And Denver, how many times have I said this in the last year and a few games? In improbable fashion, down 16-0 at halftime, rally again and beat the Rams 30-26.
0: That was the Denver final call, if you couldn't tell. That was on 850 KOA. The Broncos beat the Los Angeles Rams 30-26, Ian.
1: Everyone's talking about that awful, and it was an awful call at the end of the game. It was not DPI. It was great coverage. But as a Saints fan, I am not going to feel badly for a Rams defender being flagged for DPI. We're going back four or five, what, even longer than that, 6 years ago, whatever it was. The NFC Championship game, Rams at Saints, three different officials all standing around a Rams DB. Who arrived way early? Probably the most egregious missed call in NFL postseason history.
0: Yeah, so a lot of people are going to be talking about that.
1: Sorry, Rams fans.
0: But Bo Nix, man, he loves the fourth quarter. That dude is a different quarterback in the fourth quarter. Bo Nix now has 11 fourth quarter comeback wins as a starting quarterback in the National Football League. That is the third most by any quarterback in his first three seasons since 1950. That dude is Mr. Fourth Quarter. Let's move it along to another moment.
9: Number four.
12: Because this is third and goal from just inside the five.
13: Correct.
12: End zone to our left. Can they get Brock Bowers his first touchdown of the year? He is slot left.
13: Raiders call timeout.
12: Play clock at three. Down to two. They get the snap. Cousins looking left. Fires left. Caught Bowers at the goal line. Spins forward.
13: Got a touchdown.
12: Brock Bowers, his first touchdown of the year. He is back, baby. And the Raiders cap off the masses pick. Go for six. 34-27 with 6:22 to go.
1: What a
0: Raiders
1: call.
0: Nation Radio, great call there on 9:20 a.m. The Raiders are undefeated, Ian Fitzsimmons.
1: Say that again.
0: The Raiders are undefeated. They are 3-0 on the season.
1: You like that?
0: It's bizarre.
1: Used to go Kirk Cousins. You like that?
0: You think Kirk Cousins is about to get another $200 million contract? He's about to do it again.
1: Oh, mercy.
0: Oh, man. Coming up next here on Amber and Ian, a former general manager will give us his thoughts on the J.J. McCarthy trade that broke today in the NFL.
14: Hey, what's happening? It's Q Myers from Game Night here on ESPN Radio. Coming up on the show tonight, J.J. McCarthy has a new home with the New York Football Giants. 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
7: I'm Chad Ryder. Monday Night Football, early second quarter at Soldier Field, and the Bears lead the Eagles 7-0. A Tank Bigsby fumble led to a red zone opportunity just now for Chicago, but they failed on fourth down as they went for it. 38-year-old Case Keenum with an 8-yard touchdown pass to Luther Burden on the game's opening drive. Keenum has played well. The veteran, 10 of 14 passing for 74 yards and that touchdown. After just 2 years in Minnesota and the number 10 pick in the 2024 draft, the Vikings have dealt quarterback J.J. McCarthy to the Giants for a fifth-round pick in next year's draft. Another quarterback injury, the Bucs' Baker Mayfield will miss at least the next 3 weeks with a dislocated right thumb. Jalen Daniels, an undrafted rookie quarterback out of Kansas, will replace Mayfield. Tampa Bay head coach Todd Bowles.
8: Yeah, it's consistent with everything we thought it was, the dislocation. Right now, we're probably talking a minimum of 3 weeks.
9: Do you guys have any plans to add another veteran quarterback to help in that span?
8: Either a veteran or a practice squad one in that span. So, you know, we'll go with Jalen, and we'll go play, and we'll see what's out there that we can bring in to help out on the practice squad or help out on a team.
7: Tampa Bay hosts Green Bay on Sunday, and right now Jalen Daniels is the only other quarterback on the roster besides Mayfield. Former Chargers quarterback Easton Stick is on the Bucs practice squad. Vikings star receiver Justin Jefferson has a sprained ankle, but imaging today was positive. There is a chance that he plays on Sunday against the Dolphins. And speaking of the Dolphins, running back Devon Achane done for the season, torn ACL.
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14: Just to expand a bit on that SportsCenter update where you heard the Bears lead the Eagles 7-0. Case Keenum hit Roman Dunze right in the hands on third down, the right corner of the end zone. He didn't drop it, double-clutched it, landed out of bounds. Fourth down, they go for it inside the five. Don't get it with a backup quarterback. I'm taking the points every single time. That's just me. But right now, again, right in Monday Night Football, it's the Bears on top of the Eagles. 13:59 to go in the second quarter. Eagles have the ball on their own 3-yard line. With Amber Wilson, I'm Ian Fitzsimmons. At this time, we're joined every week by Tom Telesco, for a longtime NFL general manager, and one of the best in the business when it comes to analysis. And hey, Tommy T, we always appreciate the insight, the time. Before we get to the insanity that was, week 3 in the NFL,

0: J.J. McCarthy, top 10 pick, goes from the Vikings. He's now with the New York Giants. Your thoughts?
1: Well, I like the trade for the Giants, and I think obviously in Minnesota the writing was on the wall when they signed Kyler Murray, and then they came back and re-signed Carson Wentz. So J.J. McCarthy ends up as their third quarterback. And my guess, and this is just an educated guess, but back in 2024 during the draft when Minnesota wanted to draft a quarterback, my guess is the quarterback that Kevin O'Connell wanted to draft probably went off earlier. And then when they drafted J.J. McCarthy, it just seems like he hasn't been completely invested in his development. Now, I could be wrong on that, but that's why I think this trade will work out for both teams. I mean, Minnesota ended up saving a good amount of cash on this on a first-round contract. And the Giants get a quarterback that John Harbaugh will know just from his brother, Jim, since Jim Harbaugh coached him at Michigan. I think that's a big – I bet this is a big part of this.
0: No doubt.
1: It's a fresh start, you know, for a first-round quarterback in a situation where a team can use him. I think the fifth-round draft pick compensation is pretty easy. And the only downside for the Giants is you do inherit a guaranteed contract, you know, first-round contract that's guaranteed, but the numbers aren't that bad for a quarterback. So get a young quarterback that – and look, he may fit the John Harbaugh offense much better than what Minnesota does. You know, what John Harbaugh does is a lot of what Michigan had done in the past. So hopefully this is a good trade for both teams.
0: How much do you, and you're not the first person that's told me, which it's so surprising because I covered that Michigan national championship team, and J.J. McCarthy was, to me, one of the more unselfish star players I have been around in college football. He was, you want to run it 50 times? Let's go. You want to throw it 50 times? Let's go. So how much of that surprises you? Because I know you were probably scouting him about, you know, a few years ago, that he may not have been invested in his development.
1: Yeah, I don't know. It just didn't seem like you draft a quarterback that high in the first round, and they traded up to get him.
0: Yep.
1: You think you'd want to give him every chance, every possibility to earn that starting job. And I think when they signed Kyler Murray in the offseason, that just basically said, look, this, you know, more than likely we're going the veteran route. And J.J. had just gotten there. Now, J.J. had had his injuries, and that has slowed his development down. I mean, all these quarterbacks that have come out in recent years, a lot of them had thrown a lot of passes at the college level. And J.J. had not thrown as many as a lot of his quarterbacks. So there was still a lot of development in front of him. But it's hard to develop when you're hurt. And he's had some injuries in Minnesota. So. But as he rolls into the Giants, you know, this may be a better fit in that offense. It's a heavy run game. They use a fullback just like Michigan used to. And he gets a new leash on life. And I agree with you on the leadership and how he handled situations. I mean, he handled the Minnesota situation very well. I didn't hear a peep out of there of being upset when they bring two other quarterbacks in over him. So he's got the right stuff, and we'll see how it works out in New York.
0: Longtime NFL GM Tom Telesco joins us every Monday at this time here on Amber and Ian on ESPN Radio. All right, last follow-up on J.J. How long do you think it will take him to get used to that system, and when would you throw him in there?
1: That's a good question, because a quarterback change to a totally different offense is going to take some time. And don't forget, the Giants, just a couple weeks ago before the Jackson Dart injury, they extended Jameis Winston. He's the second highest paid veteran backup in the league. So obviously they like him a lot, and they did that when they didn't have to do it. So I assume they're all in on Jameis Winston for now. That should give J.J. some time to learn the offense. But really this will come down to how well does Winston play. If Winston's not playing very well, they'll go to J.J. probably much earlier than expected. And if Jameis can continue to play well, it's hard to tell last week with the weather, but if he can play well next couple of weeks, then he gives J.J. some time to learn the offense and maybe just sits as the number two for right now.
0: All right, let's get to your top stories, because there were so many from yesterday. I mean, it was an insane day in the National Football League, Tom. Biggest takeaways, observations from week three?
1: Well, you're starting to see some separation of teams. And, you know, watching the Texans and the Colts, I mean, the Texans were in desperation mode. And to see the Texans lose to go 0-3, which they did last year, by the way. They started 0-3 last year before running off a lot of wins and going to the playoffs. But man, the odds are just against them doing that in back-to-back years. And watching them yesterday, I mean, their defense was dominating last year, and they haven't been as dominating other than Will Anderson. Will Anderson almost won the game single-handedly yesterday, but the defense as a whole hasn't played to the same level as they did last year. And then offensively, there's still no running game. Their interior offensive line has been struggling, so they've got a lot of work to do. That was the number one observation. Number two, obviously, what people are talking about this morning a lot, too, is the Chargers at 0-3. Now, the Chargers went into Buffalo, you know, against an excellent team. But Justin Herbert, he just did not play well yesterday. I mean, I obviously know him well. I drafted him, so I'm in his corner. But he just didn't play well yesterday. And you try and figure out why, because you look at his career. Throughout his career, amongst all quarterbacks, he has the lowest interception rate of anybody. And all of a sudden this year now he's throwing some interceptions. They're trying to figure out, well, what changed? Well, obviously the offense has changed with Mike McDaniel. So there are growing pains there. You look at their receiving core. They had Keenan Allen. Keenan Allen was their best lead receiver last year at 81 catches, a lot of those on third down to move the chains, and he's no longer there, and they haven't really replaced him. So it's a receiver room that just doesn't have the full complement right now. And then they got sufficient play from their guards last year. They wanted to upgrade it, but it's been a downgrade so far. So you add all those up, and the offense has just been really difficult to watch. And luckily, defensively, they played much better against a really good Buffalo team. So you saw some development on the defense side of the ball, but offensively, passing game just has a long way to go right now.
0: Longtime NFL GM Tom Telesco every Monday right here on ESPN Radio, giving you the insight to what he saw and looking ahead, obviously, to Week 4 coming up in the National Football League. All right, so those are a couple 0-3 teams. What about the 3-0 teams that you've seen before we get to Dallas? Because that was interesting in Rio.
1: Yeah, yeah. Well, I mean, I don't think anybody's surprised the Bills are 3-0 or even the Chiefs for that matter, but when I look at the Raiders, I know they haven't played top-level talent, but the job Clint Kubiak doing this right now, to me, is amazing. New head coach, first-time head coach. He has a first-time defensive coordinator, but they're playing outstanding on defense. They're playing great special teams and being very efficient on offense. And they're doing this on offense where, talent-wise, it's not even built out yet on the offensive side of the ball. And they didn't have Brock Bowers the first 2 weeks. So I just think what the Raiders are doing right now in 3-0 is tremendous. And then even the Minnesota Vikings, Kevin O'Connell, again, it doesn't matter who's a quarterback. He just finds a way. And their defense is kind of carrying them right now. They're doing with different quarterbacks under center, but the defense is playing outstanding in Minnesota. I wouldn't have thought they would have been 3-0 to start the year, but they're playing really good football on the defensive side of the ball and is carrying them.
0: All right, let's get to Dallas. Man, when they're on the 1 yard line after a BS DPI call, which should have been OPI on CeeDee Lamb, Wiggins gets called for defensive pass interference. They're on the 1 yard line and somehow blow the game. Your reaction to the last minute of what happened between Baltimore and Dallas in Rio?
1: Yeah, for Dallas, when you lose the game in that fashion, with essentially game management, it usually includes multiple errors. It's not just one. Now, on offense, could they have milked the clock a little bit more in the red zone? I guess they could, but I thought they did a decent job with that. I wouldn't fault them too much for that on offense, but the whole decision to kick the kickback.
0: Thank you.
1: The touchback rather than making the return. I didn't like that move. I mean, the Ravens at that point, they'd averaged 13 yards a kickoff return in the game. And it's not like the Ravens had, it's not like they had Kevontae Turpin back there who could really rip out a long return. So the fact that the Ravens kickoff return unit is average, I think you just kick it out there and make them return it, make them kill the clock. And then on the last play, I bet if you asked Christian Parker privately, he probably would have played a little bit differently. And, these are the growing pains a first-time coordinator. You're in some situations. I'm sure you worked out in practice, but you haven't repped it a lot yet. In that situation, the secondary was fine. They just don't let anybody behind them, but the linebackers have to be deeper because the only danger zone in that situation is 20 to 30 yards downfield. Linebackers weren't deep enough. Ball is completed. But, it was just, between that and the kickoff return, those are the two things that just really hurt them in that situation.
0: How the boys do this weekend?
1: Big win. I mean, big enough where it was, I hate to say it, it was like 72-0 win Wash U over Oberlin. So it was a big win. But with the big game this week is Washington University versus John Carroll.
0: Oh, baby.
1: Division III teams.
0: Hell yeah.
1: Ranked Division III teams. So we'll see how that plays out.
0: A quick follow-up, man, because Rhett Lashley, a head coach at SMU, told me he starts watching the game on a Friday night when he can with his wife in the stands. And she hands him sunflower seeds to feeds him sunflower seeds. The purpose of those, to keep him to shut the hell up. And then when he goes through the sunflower seeds, she tells him, get out. Just go away. Yeah, because, as he told me, it's not the play on the field. It's the parents around him in the stands where sometimes he can't keep his mouth shut. Lane Kiffin just told me the same thing on Friday when watching his son Knox. So do you sit with the parents, or are you away in the corner of an end zone or the corner of the stands by yourself?
1: So when my kids played Pop Warner, I sat away from all the parents, and my wife got mad at me. She's like, look, you're too antisocial. We'll never meet anybody. You know, who do you think you are? Okay, I get it. So in high school, I sat with the parents, and we were lucky enough, the high school our boys went to, we didn't have that any issues like that, but it's typical. You see it a lot with parents, but I can't imagine being a high-profile college coach or NFL coach for that matter.
0: You're the freaking general manager of the Chargers, man. Your kids are playing high school ball.
1: Yeah. You got to be careful, because then all the parents want to ask you what's going on. And, you know, the last thing you want is to be giving, you know, information to parents. And they go back to that coach and say, hey, look, this is what the GM of the Chargers said about, you know, how you're using my son. So I basically just, I'm pretty quiet during games. And, you know, as parents, you're watching your kids play. Guys, nerve-wracking. You just want them to, you know, to play well, not give up the play. You know, my son plays safety, so my first thought is just don't let anybody behind you, you know, in some of these key situation games. But there's nothing better, as you know, the chance to watch your kids compete in events and try and get to many of these games as possible.
0: Amen. No doubt about it, man. And folks, yeah, general managers, head coaches, they have kids too out there on the field. So watch your mouths in the stands. Got it? There you go. Hey, Tom, always great insight, man. Good luck, because that is a monster game for your boy in college football. So best of luck to him, your fam, and we'll talk to you next week. Appreciate you.
1: Sounds good. Have a great night. Thank you.
0: Back at you, man. It's Tom Telesco every single Monday right here on ESPN Radio. A ton to get into involving Monday Night Football between the Bears and the Eagles. 6:14 to go in the second quarter. Bears lead 7-0, and we have a ton to unpack, including Jalen Hurts being out in this game in the injury tent right here on Amber and Ian here on ESPN Radio.
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8: tomorrow. Got you set. Greg Racerall is going to join us. More Colts conversation. We'll get you set for London. And we've got the Fever and the Aces. We got to hit that too tomorrow at 3.
2: NFL update.
9: Ian, why don't you get us updated on Monday Night Football?
0: This is one to behold, folks. So Jalen Hurts gets rocked by DeMarco Jackson, linebacker from the Bears, on their sideline. It was a late hit. He goes into the injury tent for concussion protocol. So Andy Dalton is in for Jalen Hurts, and they had first and goal in the red zone. Andy Dalton, one for one. Problem is, it was a completion to the other team in the back of the end zone. So Andy Dalton 0 for 1 with one pick tonight. 4:59 to go in the second quarter. The Bears are on the move right now. 7-0 with Case Keenum at quarterback, who's throwing dimes
9: he
0: right
9: just
0: now.
9: He threw the prettiest pass.
0: He is on fire, folks. He's 12 of right now. He was 12 of 16 for just over 100 yards and a touchdown, no picks. So he's now 13 of 17, I think, for $1.20 and change. So there you go. There's your Monday Night Football.
9: Earning his money,
0: right
9: that
0: there.
9: Case Keenum. We'll keep you updated throughout the evening here with all the live action on Monday Night Football. 38-year-old Case Keenum leading the way for the Chicago Bears. So we'll keep you updated throughout the night. 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
10: Game is over. The Longhorns survive. Texas wins the game. Texas 20, Tennessee 17.
11: Up front, not good enough. Quarterback, not good enough. Everybody's got a hand in it. Ultimately, we got to be better.
12: It seemed a little bit closer by the score, but it wasn't when you watched the game.
13: I didn't play very well, but our team played great. Defense played well. SEC roll in. That's what it's all about.
14: We're 4-0. We're 1-0 in conference play. Not sure who wrote the article today and what coach said we weren't a physical football team. They want to write another article.
9: So it was a heck of a weekend in college football. Some excellent sound bites there in that so mashup good. For the week that was week 4 in the CFB. And of course, the AP poll then came out to reflect the happenings. But does it actually reflect
0: no.
9: the happenings? Because there's all sorts of problems with this thing. Texas is number 1 on the AP poll. Georgia's number 2. That's not a surprise. That's not even that controversial. We start running into problems already out of the gate, Ian, at number 3 with Notre Dame.
0: I wouldn't have Notre Dame right now. And I want to be very clear here. Do I think Notre Dame is a potential college football national champion contender? Absolutely. But what have we seen so far this season? That's how the rankings should be ranked. That's how teams should be ranked. What have you seen?
9: It's not power rankings.
0: Yeah.
9: That's very different. Power rankings.
0: This is not what we think could happen. This is what has happened.
9: Right. You're not projecting what you think is going to happen. You're not even projecting who you think is the best. You're supposed to just be looking at what these teams have done. And what Notre Dame has done is beat Wisconsin, beat Rice, beat Michigan State, and beat Purdue. I guess the media is giving now a lot of credence to Notre Dame because they beat Wisconsin, and Wisconsin just beat Penn State, but Penn State hadn't beaten anybody previously, so we don't know if Penn State's any good.
0: I'm with you, Amber. This is one where you and I agree on. I would have Notre Dame right around 20 right now. I'd have Mississippi State in my top 10.
9: I would as well. Let's
0: they went
9: talk
0: on
9: more
0: the
9: about
0: road
9: these Mississippi State Bulldogs.
0: And crushed Minnesota, who just beat by the AP voters' eyes, ranking, judgment, mm-hmm. a top 20 Big Ten team.
9: Mm-hmm.
0: So Mississippi State just went up to Minnesota, just put a big old hole in the boat they're rowing, and then come back home, go to South Kakalaki, win that damn thing, mm-hmm. then come back and then beat Missouri, a top 20 team by the AP ranking voters. And they're sitting there where? Oh, yeah, 16th. Notre Dame's 16th. Beaten to whom? And they're 3. I mean, I'd have Florida in my top 5. I would have Ole Miss behind Mississippi State by any stretch of the imagination. I mean, we can go Texas Tech, same thing. It drives me nuts, Amber, every single year. It's not about what we think is going to happen or what could happen. What have we seen? And what we've seen is a team like Mississippi State with Kamario Taylor at quarterback. I mean, Greg McElroy said this to us in the offseason, and he was spot on. Watch out for Mississippi State. They are legit. And Jeff Lebby, the head coach there, his guys are playing some serious ball. I have a massive problem with a ton of the AP rankings right now. And my number one is Mississippi State. They should be in the top 10, and a team like Notre Dame hadn't played anybody, again, who I think will be a national title contender. They've got some monsters coming up on the schedule, including Miami and BYU. But look, do they deserve to be number three right now? Hell no, they don't.
9: No.
0: They haven't played anybody.
9: Heck, you know, Indiana's sitting here as well at number six. They played North Texas, Howard, Western Kentucky, and Northwestern. That's who Indiana has played so far on the season. It's not that I don't think Indiana's going to be good. But they have played a whole lot of nobody. And all right, you're not going to convince me that Northwestern was some kind of tough test for them. So when you compare their resume to a team like Mississippi State or a team like Florida, who's now beat Auburn on the road and beat Ole Miss at home, it's hard to make the argument. And it's so obvious when we look at these things, Ian, that it's just the media having such a bias for their preseason rankings and for where they thought these teams were. And they're really slow to come around. Now, I'm not going to hammer them for the Gators because they did what jumped the Gators up 13 spots or something wild. But when it comes to Mississippi State, I think that's the only reason that Mississippi State is out of the top 10 is just simply their Mississippi State and nobody saw them coming. That's it.
0: You put Notre Dame's logo on Mississippi State's helmet?
9: Oh, yeah. They might be the number two team in the country
0: there
9: at
0: you
9: that
0: go.
9: Point.
0: Absolutely.
9: That's 100%. No doubt. And this Kamario Taylor kid from Mississippi State, that dude's going to be in New York at the Heisman ceremony. I mean, he is that kind of unbelievable. There are some other things to talk about here. First of all, with the AP voting, one voter left Miami completely off his ballot. Now, I guess it's admitted that that was a mistake, but that's the kind of stuff that happens here. Miami, who's...
0: How is that a mistake?
9: I don't know how that happens. I have no idea. Duke's not ranked in the AP poll. They are ranked in the coaches poll because the coaches know a little bit more. Not ranked in
0: the
9: AP poll.
0: We mean the SIDs?
9: A defending conference champ. I mean, it's unheard. Wake Forest not being ranked at this point. You could have a problem with if you're a Wake Forest fan. Plenty more coming up. Lots more of college football to dive into.
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22: I'm Chad Ryder. The story of Monday Night Football in Chicago so far has been the play of Bears quarterback, the backup, Case Keenum. Back to third stringer. Bears leading the Eagles 10-0 with 1:52 to go in the first half. The game's on ESPN and ABC. Keenum, the 38-year-old, with an 8-yard touchdown pass to Luther Burden on the game's opening drive. And he's 15 of 21 passing for 149 yards. That touchdown, no picks, no sacks. Philly, early in the second quarter, Jalen Hurts was checked for checked for a concussion. Replaced by Andy Dalton, who was intercepted in the end zone on third and goal. Hurts has been cleared for return. He's back on the field right now. Vikings trading quarterback J.J. McCarthy to the Giants for a fifth-round pick in next year's draft. Giants head coach John Harbaugh.
23: Really glad, really happy, very excited to add J.J. McCarthy. Think he's a strong young quarterback. Has some experience in the National Football League. Obviously was a very high draft pick, very talented player, and is going to make us a stronger football team. So excited about it. Think it makes us better. And get him in here as soon as we can. Get to work on learning the offense. Obviously, that's going to be a challenge. But we'll go to work on that.
22: J.J. McCarthy was the 10th overall pick in the 2024 draft. Jameson Winston will get the start at quarterback for New York when they host Arizona on Sunday. Vikings star receiver Justin Jefferson has a sprained ankle, but still a chance he plays against Miami on Sunday. NHL season opens up tomorrow night. Rangers open up against the Bruins in Boston. It's on ESPN TV.
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0: College football, we took it to the AP rankings this past segment. So if you missed that, check out the podcast on the ESPN app. Both Ian and I are incredibly frustrated with what the AP poll is doing in college football. But we are not frustrated with college football generally because it was a heck of a week four. Let's get to our favorite moments.
1: Number one.
2: 45-28, first and goal at the 1.5. Two-back set. The triple I. Harpring will probably bounce out of it. He does to the left. Dippery, the fullback. Turn, hand it off to Ball. Runs left, into the end zone. Touchdown, Jaden Ball. Hello, Heisman voters. Jaden Ball makes a third house call today.
3: Ball is one of my favorite players in all of college football. Sean Kelly from Learfield, my old teammate, my old play-by-play man for 5 years here on ESPN Radio. Love SK. John Summerall, full disclaimer, known him for years. Your head coach, Amber.
0: That is my head coach.
3: He is one of my favorite people on the planet just because he doesn't give a damn about what you think about him. He's just who he is, and you don't like it? Move on. I mean, it's awesome. And let me tell you, folks, Jaden Ball, in my opinion, seeing him in person against Auburn and going off on an Alex Golish defense, and then what he did against Ole Miss and Pete Golding, that's the best running back. Every NFL scout I've talked to, I talk to the same four every week, best running back in college football. There he is.
0: I mean, listen, I'm completely biased, but I obviously very much agree. Kewon Lacy this season, he's obviously had his health troubles as well, so maybe not a totally fair competition, but he was the only back that I thought would give Jaden Baugh a run for his money this season. Jaden Baugh is the best, in my opinion, as well. 29 carries, 142 yards. Three touchdowns, averaging about 5 yards per carry in that game. All they have to do is run the ball, and that's all they've got to do with that offense. But that offense is incredibly innovative. Here is the head coach of the Florida Gators, my coach, John Summerall.
4: You were surprised to be a 3.5-point favorite. Your team goes and does that, a 24-point victory. What makes you most proud of this performance?
5: Just their belief, buy-in. We're still not at a finished product, but the guys are giving great effort, and they're trying to do what we ask of them. We still didn't play our best tonight.
4: As a former linebacker, do you think you could have stopped your two running backs tonight?
5: I don't think I would have had a chance. No way. Not a chance.
0: Jaden Baugh now sitting there fourth, according to DraftKings, in the Heisman odds. My Florida Gators, they're back, baby. They're back, Ian, although I'm a little nervous about everybody saying that.
3: Well, be careful this week. But I love Summerall's attitude where even after you hang up over a 50 spot on somebody, you know what? Got a lot to work on.
0: A lot to work on.
3: Just went to Auburn. Hung over 40 on them. Got a lot to work on. That's
0: points on a top five team.
3: Yeah.
0: But they've got a lot to work on.
3: He got a lot to work on. Does he remind you of somebody? Used to wear a visor down there? That's it.
0: Listen, I don't want to get ahead of myself.
3: The Florida Gators, folks, have not scored at least 40 points in any game this season. I'm telling you. Watch out. John Summerall and the boys are coming. They're coming.
0: We have almost as many points and touchdowns this season through four games.
3: You said we. Not Florida.
0: As all of my objectivity is out the window. Journalism be damned.
6: I agree with that too.
0: As all of last season, four games, we've almost matched all the totals from all of last season. And we have matched the win total because my Gators only won four games last season under Billy Napier. John Summerall has already matched.
3: Wanted Lane Kiffin.
0: Well, like I said, thank God for unanswered prayers, in the words of Garth Brooks. So it is said. Speaking of Lane Kiffin, LSU, let's move it along to our next moment.
1: Number two.
7: Lane Kiffin off bitter disappointment a week ago in Oxford, back in Baton Rouge and back in the win column. LSU 35, Texas A&M 6, the final, as LSU goes to 3-1. And A&M, who was in the college football playoff a year ago, 0-2 in the SEC to finish the month of September.
0: You were there, Ian.
3: Here's my conversation with Sam Leavitt, a quarterback LSU, after the game.
6: Well, you did a heck of a job on one leg, man. What have you learned about this team that you didn't know coming in to the season out of fall camp?
8: Yeah, I mean, every single year you're going to go through adversity. You know, everything in life is about how you respond, let alone a football game. So, you know, you really don't understand the character of your team until you get put in a situation like this. Rough loss after last week, came back this week, had great juice coming out, executed on all cylinders. So I'm really just proud of all the guys.
6: What was it like just erasing what happened last week in Oxford to deliver this monster performance tonight?
8: Yeah, I think after every game, win or loss, you gotta soak it in and indulge in it for what it is. And then you got to let it go, you know, kind of 24-hour window. Put our heads down this week, came to work. Really proud of all the guys, especially Jackson, you know, came and balled out today.
3: W. Jackson Harris, who had multiple touchdowns. And Lane Kiffin said to us in our coaches meeting on Friday, he said, look, we got to get that dude the ball. Four needs the ball on explosive plays, and they got it to him. And Sam Levitt on one leg, I'm just watching him, Amber. It's a left calf issue, which made him, and Lane Kiffin said his post game, made him not be as hyper and want to hit the eject button out of the pocket. It made him a better, basically a pocket passer. And you saw it against Texas A&M, and Texas A&M's in trouble.
0: Yeah.
3: Their O-line is horrendous.
0: Yeah, yeah, they're in trouble there with that line. 35-6, the LSU Tigers took down, dismantled Texas A&M. Let's move it along.
1: Number three.
9: Tennessee lines up, shotgun snap, back, Brandon scrambles to the right side, looks, heaves it, downfield, to the end zone, and it is tipped away. Game is over. Jelani McDonald knocks the ball out of the back of the end zone. The Longhorns survive. Texas wins the game. Final score, Texas 20, Tennessee 17.
0: That was Craig Way from Learfield. Survive, I think, being the key word there in that call. Ian, this was a close and wild one.
3: Yeah, you know, and you know what? Texas's offense didn't play great by any stretch, but they found a way to get it done. Colin Simmons, I told you this before the season, he is the most underrated player in all of college football. Five sacks, folks. Five. One of them, he got penalized for doing something really stupid, That dude is a monster.
0: You can't go potty on the field. Take note. There's no pottying on the field.
3: It's penalized, not penalized, right? So there you go. But anyway.
0: I see Texas, what you did there.
3: Thank you. Texas, to me, it's an accent. You know, hey, tomato, tomato. Texas, to me, it has the best resume, and they are the number one team in the country.
0: Yeah, that's fine. I mean, they do. They take down Tennessee in an incredibly hostile environment. They take down Ohio State. I agree with you. They don't look quite right to me offensively, but I can't argue with the wins. Next.
1: Number four.
9: Two receivers to the right. That's Moore and Stewart. Hampton alone to the left. Hill beside Dante. Back to throw. Steps up. Could run and will run all the way inside the 15. Hooks down. Whoa. That's got to be a couple of
10: flags. It will be.
9: It is. Dante Moore is down on the field, and he is not moving. He got hit hard.
10: That is a quick way to get your rear end.
9: And now more
10: ejected.
9: Flags. More flags. The Oregon's team is out on the field.
10: Well, and he's celebrating. The USC player is celebrating out there.
9: Well, there are flags everywhere. And
10: Desmond Stevens, number 8, is the one who came in and delivered the hit and then got up and celebrated all over on the field.
9: Yeah.
0: So, Oregon ends up winning this game 41-27, but you heard there the injury to Dante Moore, a nasty, nasty, very, very scary concussion injury, knocks him out of the game. Ian, they have Dylan Raiola there as a backup, so they ended up being okay in terms of their team, but that hit was not okay. And what that kid did after, that Stevens kid, what he did at celebrating all around, then he's out as the hype man after he gets ejected from the game. I didn't understand
3: giving
0: any
3: double
0: of that.
3: Football fingers to everybody.
0: You should be ashamed of yourself, bro. And so should USC, frankly. Like, where are you at, Lincoln?
3: I would have
0: Riley?
3: They suspended him for a game. I would have gone further than that. Probably two games. It was a vicious, awful hit. I mean, with intent. And he took a full step and then just rammed forearm and then helmet right into Dante Moore.
0: who was unconscious on the field afterwards, and this kid's celebrating.
3: Yeah, couldn't move. They're bringing out the cart and the USC sideline. They're celebrating.
0: He left the game in an ambulance, and they're celebrating.
3: So, for people who don't know, Dante Moore, concussion protocol, but he is going to be, by all accounts right now, okay. Dylan Raiola, give him full credit, man. You know, he leaves Nebraska, comes to do the Dante Moore thing. Go and learn from that coaching staff, that culture, that system, and he shined
0: in a moment where
3: he just got thrust into on the road. It was awesome.
0: That part was awesome. That's why he's there. That's why they're paying him big money as well. Here's Dan Lanning, the Oregon head coach, on that play.
11: You know, I didn't see any of that. And if that's the way somebody else was operating, it's really disappointing. Like, in that moment, for me, I challenged myself to focus on the moment and the things that I can control. Their team has absolutely nothing to do with what I have to do and what we have to do. So we try to have a singular focus. Our guys respect the game. I don't think you'd ever see that from our players. I don't think you'd ever see that from our coaches. And, again, I don't think that's necessarily an indictment on Coach Riley, because I can't speak to what I didn't see. And I know he was quick to, you know, voice his concern, you know, for our players. So I appreciate that from him. But it's a disgusting play. You know, you don't want to see it happen. It's disappointing that it happened. And, you know, I'm praying that our player is healthy, and I'm praying that their player can learn from that situation, because that's not a moment you want to be a part of.
0: Lanning was a lot more gracious than a lot of people would have been.
3: Well said. But I'll tell you this. He had the parting shot at the end. I don't know if you saw this, Amber, when he went, hey, look, all I know is this. We're undefeated here at the Coliseum. And I've seen some TV games on here, the TV coverage. It wasn't packed. It was packed tonight. And it was all a lot of ducks. So if you want to win, come to Oregon. If you're from here and you don't want to win, enjoy a Chris Brown concert.
0: Dan Lanning recruiting during week four of the college football season. Damn. Recruiting that West Coast. Never not recruiting. Wow. Those are some shots. Coming up next, we're going to take some shots. Monday Night Football will keep you updated. Plus, we've got some parenting situations happening, and also the Major League Baseball playoffs. Who you got right here on ESPN Radio?
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15: Tuesday on The Fan. All right, we're turning the page from the Colts' victory. Where do the improvements need to be? We'll get you set for a must-win fever game. We'll preview that right here, 7 a.m.
0: Coming down the stretch here on Amber and Ian, we're presented to you by Progressive Insurance. You can find him at Ian Fitz ESPN. You can find me at Amber W Sports. There's Monday Night Football on our television sets on ESPN. The Chicago Bears are up right now on the Philadelphia Eagles, 10-7. It is halftime in that game. They will continue to keep you updated throughout the evening here on ESPN Radio. We were talking a lot about college ball on tonight's show as well, because it was a heck of a week four in college football. We were talking about my Gators, and I don't know why you guys were making fun of me earlier when I kept saying we and my. I am an integral part of the success of that team. But Jaden Baugh, he might be a tad more important than me. And Baugh, he had another monster game against Ole Miss this weekend. Are you ready to take it to the next level? Unleash the beast this college tailgate season with Monster Energy. Tear into a can of the meanest energy drink on the planet. Monster Energy, like Baugh's Monster Energy. Unleash the beast. So we've covered a lot of ground tonight. We've complained about the AP poll. We've talked a lot about NFL football, about the wild endings that were yesterday. If you missed anything here, check out the podcast on the ESPN app. A little behind the curtain, though, all tonight, several times, during commercial breaks tonight. Thankfully, only during commercial breaks tonight. My 7-year-old came into my office numerous times. He does not normally do that, but he kept coming in and he kept wanting to have conversations with me and tell me all about the things, the book that he's writing, the things that he's doing, because he's incredibly bored because he's been banned from the television set. So when daddy was on the phone, he's breaking into my office to talk to mommy. He's banned from the television set because he's in trouble. Ian Fitzsimmons. He's in trouble because he was a little, words that rat? We can't say on the rat. There you go. He was a little rat. Yesterday is what that kid was when we were driving home from Disney World, because I took him to Disney World this weekend, where he should have been on his hands and knees praising me, telling me that I'm the most beautiful mother in the world and that I'm all the perfect things and that he loves me so gloriously much. That's not exactly how yesterday went for me.
3: How'd it go?
0: It went with him being a little rough.
3: What happened?
0: Is what it went. Well, from the start of the morning, we wake up in the morning and we're at Disney. We have two rooms because my mother-in-law is with us. So he stayed with my mother-in-law in her room, and then my husband and me and my littlest stayed in our room, right? So I order room service that morning. Yes, room service that morning at a very nice hotel, which is not a cheap or inexpensive thing to do.
3: That's a hundo.
0: And I did that because my mother-in-law texted in the morning that, you know, he's hungry and her phone wasn't working to order. So I order room service for everybody. And it was a cool hundo. And I am not in the same room as him, but I know the things my son likes. And I saw what he enjoyed the day before. And so I ordered a fresh fruit plate and I ordered some bacon for him and I ordered a blueberry muffin. And so he comes over to collect his room service and then proceeds to throw a temper tantrum because I did not order him French toast. And because I did not order him French toast, I ruined his life. In which case.
3: Oh, hell no. No, now we got a problem.
0: And that's how the morning started. And it was like temper tantrum after temper tantrum. This kid was a little monster. So then we go to the pool, and for a while he shapes up. We're having fun. We're doing water slides. And then we get in the car to drive the 2 hours home. And the monster returns. And here's the thing, Ian Fitzsimmons. you can't spank children anymore. And it was a lot easier when I was a kid.
3: You can't?
0: For my parents. Well, you're not supposed to. All right. So,
3: what like, at one I broke a spoon over my daughter's ass. Are you kidding me?
0: And I should be doing that to this child when he's doing that. But I feel like we can't.
3: It turned out all right.
0: I mean, even your kids are, you know, adults at this point. Like, I can't. I feel like today.
3: Not when they were like five when I did it.
0: My entire internet algorithm is gentle parenting. Which I, this gentle.
3: That's the problem. Hold on. Now I'm off sides. Hand out of the dirt. Hell with that. The gentle hell with it. Parenting. No, hell no.
0: Get
3: you know
0: down
3: what?
0: On his level. Talk about his big feelings.
3: No.
0: Like, have you met my kid?
3: Man, I got the ever loving, all of us, all four Fitzsimmons boys got the ever loving hell beaten out of us by Mama Fitz. I mean, when I stole a pack of Big Red, yeah, I did it when I was three years old. If you ever know, and you don't know what Big Red is, it's one of the best chewing gums ever. It only lasts like 15 seconds.
0: You were out here stealing at 3 years old?
3: I just grabbed a pack. I didn't know I was stealing. I just grabbed a pack and I walked out of Miss Mote's, right? The grocery store in Folsom. We're driving home and my mom goes, "Did you pay for that?" "No." "Did you
0: pay for that? I'm three."
3: We go back. I have to return it, apologize to Miss Mote, and then the beating ensues right there in the store. "You don't steal. You don't get rewarded for anything unless you do your work in this game of life, son." I turned out okay.
0: I mean, you did cry when you watched Justin Verlander walk off the mound. So, yeah.
3: I'm an emotional person, right? But look, my daughter, Rowan, Dean's List, Oregon, right now, broke a spoon over her ass. So, yeah, I mean, it's okay.
0: I tell you what, folks. It's
3: all right.
0: It's funny because at one point, and this was a terrible car ride because he's the kid's, you know, being a little monster. And then we keep hitting construction. And first of all, we're battling I-4, which anybody who's ever driven I-4 between Orlando and Tampa knows that it already takes years off your life. And then we end up hitting construction. And at one point, we're just dead stopped. And my kid will not stop. And my husband says, "If you say that one more time," and then he does. And I'm like, this is why they used to be children. And so my husband jumps out of the car because we're dead stopped, right? Jumps out of the car and then goes in the back to go back there. But then he just gets back there and then there's like nothing he can do. And he just goes, you're going to be sorry when you get home.
3: I would have been worn
5: sorry
3: out.
5: When you get
0: he's
5: home?
0: Like my kid.
5: My mom would have taken care of me in the back seat.
3: Renee, right dude, my dad or mom would have been taking belts off. Like, here, take this one if that one's not big enough, right?
0: Well, I mean, the problem just is also
3: beating the ever-loving hell out of me for not being grateful for going to Disney World.
0: But the two-year-old gets upset and we don't want to upset the two-year-old by... Yeah, so it's like, what are you doing?
3: That's a lesson to the two-year-old. Take note. Don't screw up like that kid, like the seven-year-old.
0: It was the 1980s again. Anyways, he doesn't have TV. So in turn, he is now coming in during mommy's radio shows and trying to have conversations with her because he's bored.
3: We could do 4 hours on this right now with phone lines open. I promise you.
0: The highs and lows of parenting. Coming up next year. Game night with Q Myers and Emmett Golden. They'll have some thoughts on parenting and keep you updated on Monday Night Football.
6: 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Coming up on the show tonight, J.J. 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
3: Will remain the team starter. In Tampa, Baker Mayfield is expected to miss at least 3 weeks with a dislocated thumb on his throwing hand. An MRI showed no additional damage to Mayfield's right thumb. However, he still needs to regain the ability to grip the football. Monday Night Football is on our screens tonight, and right now the Bears are up 10-7 on the Eagles. The third quarter just underway. Case Keenum so far tonight, 173 yards passing with one touchdown. Jalen Hurts on the other side is thrown for 109 yards. No touchdowns, no interceptions, although he did run for a touchdown right before the end of the half. Game night straight ahead with Q Myers and me, Emmett Golden.
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1: 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Emmett, just like Harry, Freddie and Harry have the selection committee, we can't just adopt a team without having to go through the whole group.
3: Well, listen, if me and Mia are on the same page, then it's Mia just a democracy, right?
1: Mia was just giving you a tip of the cap, that's all. She didn't really mean that.
3: She did really mean it. What are you talking about, she didn't really mean that?
1: She allowed me to ring the bell and also said, yeah, Q, you're right. You're right.
3: No, Mia's just extremely nice. That's all it is. And she was just trying to be nice to you. She knew it was wrong. That's cold-blooded.
1: No, it's not. It's not. Hey, no. Selection committee has to happen. There's no way that we could just adopt a team out of nowhere because you have a cute song.
3: Right, and if you just want to adopt the Cubs, we shouldn't do it because they got one really good player.
1: No, you don't have to adopt the Cubs. I just like a certain player. I'm down with the player. Y'all don't have to join me. I'll be Team PCA all by myself. I have no problem with that.
3: And me and Mia will be guardos all the time.
1: Yeah, but the difference is that's individual. Y'all can do anything y'all want individual. This is a show. This is a collective. If we're going to do the show like this, we've got to all agree, and we clearly do not. We also didn't clearly agree on this game, Monday Night Football, between the Eagles and the Bears. Bears with Case Keenum in, no Caleb Williams. I just thought that there's no way that the Eagles weren't going to be able to handle their business. You actually believe Case Keenum, as old Wiley veteran, was going to give the Bears a chance? Ben Johnson got in his bag early and often and really did set up Case Keenum to have a very successful return to the gridiron.
3: Yeah, look, I don't know if the Bears are going to hold on to this, but as crazy as it sounds, like, I've seen Case Keenum in this role, and I've seen him on Thursday Night Football some years ago.
1: Since 2023.
3: Yeah, and when he was with the Browns. And Baker Mayfield got hurt. He came out on a Thursday night and beat the Denver Broncos. And so I'm like, I know he could do it once.

0: if you need him to do it. And there's been a few balls that were close to being picked off, but he's also made some exceptional plays. They're in it right now. We'll see if they could finish it. But, you know, being up 10-7 is pretty impressive when you're on your third string quarterback.
1: It really is. Ben Johnson, really, with that first 15 scripted, that very first drive of this game was very impressive.
0: Yeah.
1: Ben Johnson really set up Case Keenum for success. Who would have thought that the Bears would have been denied a score right there, right going into the end zone? They go for it on fourth down. They don't pick it up. And then the Eagles return the favor. Jalen Hurts has to go to concussion protocol. He has to go to the blue tent to get tested, which he's back in the game now. But all you get is Andy Dalton to come in and throw the ball into the end zone, and that gets intercepted. So in a game that I did not think it was going to look like this, it has looked like this. And now, right now, Chicago's got a 6-point lead, up 13-7 after a 48-yard field goal converted. So there you go.
0: Hey, it's Thursday night football. I mean, Monday night football. Excuse me. It's Monday night football.
1: Man, tell me a guy that's trying to get to the weekend without saying he's trying to get to the weekend. My man just came off the weekend and said, it's Thursday night football. You skipped the whole week.
0: I know. I sure did. I'm thinking Browns Steelers this Thursday night. That's where my head is at.
1: See?
0: Yeah.
1: Focus.
0: Yeah, my bad. Yeah,
1: shocking. Emmett Golden's focus is on all things Cleveland.
0: I need to lock in. That's my bad.
1: Yeah, and then the Gardos don't even play Saturday weekend. Yeah, see, exactly. Now, I'm going to need you to focus in on the Bears and Eagles Monday night football.
0: Right, I'm sorry.
1: Not
0: man.
1: Thursday.
0: Look, man, Browns 2-1, Gardos in the playoffs. I was at Cavs Media Day, man. My bad.
1: You got a Cleveland overload, is what you're telling me.
0: Exactly.
1: Okay.
0: I'm locking back in, though.
1: All right, there you go. That's what I'm talking about. Emmett Golden, he's locking back in here on Game Night on ESPN Radio and the all new ESPN app, SiriusXM Channel 80, and tune in.
2: First and goal for the Titans with 24 seconds to go in the game. Giants by 5.
3: There was no doubt on the sideline that this was going to happen.
2: Ward takes the snap. Back to throw. Pumps. He's under pressure. He's going to escape to his left. Now lobs it in the end zone. Intercepted by Javon Holland. Javon Holland saves the day. And the Giants win it 12-7.
3: We are Alberta's keeper, winning this game for Jackson. 12 points. 6 times 2. All right. It's for you. All right. That's 12. All right. So we find a way to will to get this.
1: Ring the bell, man. Ring the bell. Ring the bell. I think Jameis Winston, even though the Giants defeated the Titans, I think Jameis Winston works on his lines more than he does his game. You know what I mean? I think he gets in the mirror and starts rehearsing what he has to say. I am my brother's keeper. You know, we got this win for Jackson. You know, 6 times 2 is 12. Like, what are we doing?
0: And,
1: they paid that dude they paid this guy $13 million for 2 years to be a backup just in case they needed him.
0: Yes.
1: Now they need him, and he's talking about, I am my brother's keeper, and now the Giants have gone out and made a trade for J.J. McCarthy, giving up a 5th-round pick in 2027, which just signals Minnesota realizes the mistake they made by drafting him. But they go out and make that move to bring in another quarterback because I think that they understand that Jameis is not very serious these days.
0: Yeah, WFAN on the highlights that you heard coming in there. That's Jameis. That's Jameis. You know, they knew what they were getting when they signed him up. They thought they were getting a guy to keep the locker room light and, you know, say funny stuff and make speeches and all that. And they got that guy, but now he's got to play.
1: Right.
0: And I know they won. It didn't look very good.
1: No.
0: But I'm actually surprised that McCarthy is the guy they went after because, I mean, I guess this is his third year in the NFL.
1: Yeah.
0: Still seems kind of young to me to be like, yo, we need another backup that if Jameis gets hurt or performs badly can come in and play well because for the Vikings to get rid of a 10th overall pick like that, I don't know if I would have wanted to bring him into my squad.
1: Well, I mean, it just, again, it signals that Minnesota made a bad decision, and I'm sure that the Giants, like every other organization in the league, always thinks that they're the organization with the coaching staff that could fix the guy. Look, he was demoted to the third-string quarterback. It was Kyler Murray, Carson Wentz, and then J.J. McCarthy. Obviously, when Kyler Murray goes down, Carson Wentz goes in and finds a way to win some games. He looked pretty good, and J.J. McCarthy sitting there in the wings. And so you knew that he was going to have to get a new address sooner rather than later. I'm actually surprised that it happened right now. I thought it was going to happen in the offseason, but here you are. Now he's there with the New York Football Giants, and, you know, there's going to be questions, right? Jameis Winston, you paid him 2 years, $13 million. J.J. McCarthy, former first-round pick, Who's the starting quarterback? Here's John Harbaugh.
4: Jameis is starting. You guys asked me that last night. He's our starting quarterback, and that's why we're rolling. We'll be ready to play this next game and going forward. Excited about Jameis. I think we're going to find ourselves. I mean, you know, we won the game. We did what we had to do to win the game, and that's what we had to do. And I think Jameis did all the things that, as a quarterback, that we needed to do to win that game. But that doesn't mean that's where we stand. You know, we're gonna keep growing. There's gonna be new challenges in front of us. He's not gonna be coming into a game, you know, kind of out of the blue, so to speak. Or is he gonna be coming into a nor'easter every single week going forward here? So I'm looking forward to seeing where we go, and we'll build around, you know, as we go too, we'll get a chance to build around Jameis' strengths, all that kind of stuff. So I feel good about it.
0: Yeah, I mean, you want to ring the bell on him?
1: Yeah, man. I get trying to encourage your guys, but he said Jameis did everything. Jameis threw for 118 yards.
0: Yeah.
1: On 22 attempts, 14 for 22, 118 yards, got sacked three times, had a QBR of 27.9. Jameis now is a meme. Jameis now is a laugh track. He's, you know what I mean? Like you said, keep the locker room light. But that's not what they paid him for. They paid him to go in there and be a top flight, you know, backup quarterback. And even when Jackson Dart went down, I remember saying on this fine program that we call Game Night here on ESPN Radio and the all new ESPN app, he looked very unprepared to play ball. And that's not what you want from your backup quarterback, especially a guy who's a veteran.
0: Yeah, so I agree with you against the Rams. They actually paid him to win games if Jackson Dart was out. They didn't pay him for it to be pretty. Like, you don't pay backup quarterbacks to win.
1: True.
0: Pretty. You know, you just, hey, you need to get the job done however it goes. And at least he did that. It was ugly. I'm with you. And I know Jameis is not going to consistently light up the scoreboard. They play the Cardinals next week. And yeah. I think they could get that dub with Jameis.
1: Yeah, we'll see. We'll see what happens. They did get the win, though, 12-7 over the Tennessee Titans, and at the same time decided that they were going to go make a trade for J.J. McCarthy, giving up a fifth-round pick. He's Emmett Golden. I'm Q Myers. Some action from college football. Saw some big-time performances. We highlight them next on ESPN Radio on the all-new ESPN app.
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0: 15, only to come roaring back and knock off Penn State 24-20. 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I'm Q Myers. Join us now to talk about that big-time performance, not to mention the big-time performance that he had as an individual, is the Wisconsin linebacker Mason Posa. Mason, thanks so much for your time. Appreciate you. We'll get to your individual performance because you had a monster game against Penn State, but what was the sideline like when you find yourself down 17-0 versus Penn State? What was the messages being said to you and your teammates?
1: Yeah, you know, it was pretty crazy. You know, defensively, we were doing pretty good to stop the offense. You know, stopping the run was the whole goal. And, you know, just kind of it being 17-0, you know, the defense was just like, you know, what the hell? It's, you know, we're holding their offense and, you know, we're losing by 17. So, you know, it was kind of just, you know, we're going up by the sideline, you know, talking to each position group, just like, hey, just play our game. The offense is going to click soon. You know, we can't get rattled. We got to keep going. We got to keep making plays. And, you know, and then once we were getting down close to the end of the second quarter, we get a 3-and-out, and then our offense goes down, marches down the field, and scores. So, you know, I think it was definitely just, you know, the leaders of our defense just talking to all the individual guys, just saying, you know, hey, keep your head up. You know, we get the chance to play and we get the chance to make plays. So let's just keep doing it.
2: So was there like a halftime speech from your coordinator or something that really inspired the defense to lock in? Because I think you guys only gave up a field goal in the second half.
1: Yeah, yes, sir. You know, it was kind of just, you know, keep playing the way we're playing. You know, just keep being dominant, keep being aggressive. You know, the plays are going to come. And, you know, it was just, we didn't really care what the scoreboard said. You know, we were just going to show the world what kind of defense this is and, you know, just what people can expect from our Wisconsin defense. And to be honest, it was really just the unit, the group of guys, you know, Cooper Catalano, Matt Young, Sebastian Cheeks, you know, just getting everybody hyped up and, you know, just continuing forward to be dominant.
0: Mason Posa, Wisconsin linebacker, is with us here on Game Night on ESPN Radio on the all-new ESPN app. So how big is this for the program to be able to get this victory, Big Ten season opener, just to be able to kind of set the tone for the rest of the way?
1: Yeah, you know, it's huge for the program. You know, it's my first road win in my career. And, you know, we're all excited. And, you know, we've been ready. You know, we were ready after our Eastern Michigan to get into Big Ten play. You know, we were going to make a statement, and, you know, we made a statement in Beaver Stadium. So, you know, this is huge for the program. You know, it gives us, you know, a lot of motivation, you know, and just a lot of hype going into this next weekend. But, you know, we got to focus on Michigan State and what they're going to do. And, you know, it's at home, so Camp Randall's going to be jumping. So, you know, we're excited for the opportunity and, you know, extremely blessed for the outcome of last week's game.
2: Mason, I'm a huge Luke Fickell fan. You know, I had an opportunity to cover him when he first was head coach of Ohio State and have definitely followed him throughout his career. What's your favorite thing about playing for Coach Fickell?
1: You know, to be honest, you know, it's the wrestler's mindset that he has, you know. Me being a wrestler myself in high school, you know, that's what I kind of, you know, fell in love with about this program and just, you know, him as a coach. You know, he's just who cares, you know, mentality, you know, you just got to hurt the guy in front of you. And just to be tough, nasty, and disciplined, that's the motto in the Wisconsin program and also with Coach Fick. You know, it just, we got to be tough, nasty, and disciplined. And, you know, no matter what, we got to show out every single play and, you know, just be physical and more dominant than the other person across from us. So, you know, I think Coach Fick, you know, he does a really good job of expressing that throughout the team. And, you know, just also his IQ as well. Coach Fick's a very smart man. You know, he knows his ball. And, you know, sitting with him in meetings, he does a really good job of, you know, teaching us, me and Cooper Catalano, you know, a lot about, you know, football, just kind of like what we can see and what we can anticipate. So Coach Fick does a really good job of, you know, teaching us on how to, you know, learn and see football.
0: Mason, so with that being said, when you're talking about, you know, loving wrestling, and I know your father was a wrestler at Oklahoma, how much of that love of wrestling came from him being a wrestler, and how much does that help your game now?
1: Yeah, you know, it was huge. You know, honestly, when I was younger, I hated wrestling. You know, my dad would, in second grade, he would take me to high school practices, and I'd be wrestling with the high school boys as a second grader.
0: Wow.
1: So, you know, I couldn't stand wrestling. But, you know, my dad, he did a really good job of not forcing it. So, you know, when I got older, you know, in middle school, I understood, you know, if I wanted to be a good football player, you know, I got to be a good wrestler. So, you know, wrestling has taught me incredible lessons, you know, just of how to be tough and just also like the loner mindset. You know, you got to be like, you're in the spotlight in wrestling. You know, you can't depend on anybody else. You know, you have to win. You got to get this takedown, you know, and that's what I kind of bring to football. You know, I feel like, you know, my teammates are depending on me. You know, I got to make a play. You know, I gotta make a play to benefit the team. So I think wrestling has helped me a lot, you know, just kind of being in that spotlight and having that pressure. And then just also, you know, the physical aspect of it, you know, using my hands, you know, just using leverage and weight distribution and just, yeah, you know, wrestling, it's, I'm very thankful and blessed that, you know, my dad, he, you know, taught me wrestling, you know, and just never really pushed it on me and just let me grow with it.
2: He's Mason Posa, Wisconsin linebacker. I'm Emmett Golden alongside Q Myers. It's game night on ESPN Radio. So you're a young man that's from New Mexico, but you love Wisconsin. Where did this love for Wisconsin come from?
1: You know, it was just kind of through the recruiting. You know, I had no idea about Wisconsin football, you know, growing up. Obviously, you know, my dad wrestled out Oklahoma, so you know I was watching Big 12 football every Saturday night, you know, watching Oklahoma. So you know, I was an Oklahoma guy, and then you know, once I started getting in recruiting, you know, I got hit up by Coach Tuff Borland and you know, Coach Tress about Wisconsin. So you know, I was curious, took a visit out there, and you know, once I stepped in Madison, you know, checked out, you know, the best college town in America and Camp Randall and the jump around, you know, I knew this place is special, and this is the place where I wanted to be. You know, I was kind of bummed going back home after my first visit. I didn't want to go back home. You know, I just kind of wanted to see what this town was all about. So, you know, I think through the recruiting process is where I loved Wisconsin, you know, and also just the friends I've made here. You know, these are my brothers out here, and my roommate, Cooper Catalano, you know, he's my best friend. He's going to be the best man at my wedding someday. So, you know, I just think, you know, Wisconsin is the way God directed me, you know, just to grow new relationships and, you know, to play football.
0: That's awesome. It really is. I love your story that you're sharing here with us on Game Night on ESPN Radio. And we'll close out with this. You had a monster performance of your own. I know it's about your teammates, but 12 tackles, 8 solo, tackle for loss. You know, and your 8 stops, the solo stops were a career high as well. Most of the Big Ten this weekend. What did that performance mean to you? How do you continue to build on it?
1: Yeah, you know, it means a lot. You know, I knew we, as a unit, we all had to play, you know, up to par. And, you know, we had to have a really good game. And, you know, I love being in the spotlight, and I love being in games like that, playing against a ranked opponent and being the underdog. So, you know, I love showing people what I can do. And, you know, after, you know, kind of seeing the stat line, you know, I was extremely honored and blessed for that opportunity and just thankful, you know, to God for giving me the opportunities to make plays. And, yeah, you know, it's kind of crazy. I just heard that, you know, the most solo tackles in that week for the Big Ten. Yeah, it's kind of crazy. But, yeah, you know, just, I just got to keep building on it. You know, there's a lot of stuff I watched in film that I can get better on, and, you know, just lowering my pad level and just a whole bunch of stuff. So, you know, I'm just going to get better and better.
0: Well, you got the right attitude, that's for sure, and your team had a big victory over Penn State, and up next this weekend is Michigan State, and I know you'll be locked and loaded and be ready for that one as well. Mason, thanks so much, man. Congratulations on the win and the success that you had, and much luck the rest of the way for you and your teammates.
1: Yes, sir. Thank you. Appreciate it for having me.
0: Absolutely. Thanks so much. Mason Posa right there, Wisconsin linebacker. He was cool.
2: Oh, man, great stuff.
0: He was cool.
2: He sounded like a linebacker. You know what I'm saying? That's what
0: I mean, but also sounds like, you know, kind of almost like an old soul, like understands, has a lot of understanding to, you know, just everything. The team concept. I mean, he brings up the wrestling concept. Like, he had a lot in behind, you know what I mean, behind the whole performance and the way that his team came back after being down 17 and, you know, they're trying to figure it out and stay in the moment and allow the offense to get up to speed. Like that, I thought that was really cool, man. Really cool.
2: Yeah. Yeah, he gets it. You know what I'm saying? You could just tell he gets it. And it doesn't happen for everybody at a young age, you know, but you could tell Mason right there completely understands the task at hand.
0: And see, now that's a player and a program that we could all adopt here on game night and say, okay, friend of the program, right? That's how we come together on one like that.
2: Yeah,
0: he's
2: could.
0: Emmett Golden. I'm Q Myers. The Bucks, they're 0-3 without Baker. That's next.
3: The traditions. The rivalries.
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2: In the NFL, the New York Giants have acquired quarterback J.J. McCarthy from the Minnesota Vikings. New York sent a 2027 fifth-round pick to Minnesota for McCarthy, who was selected 10th overall in 2024. McCarthy has been the Vikings' third-string quarterback behind Kyler Murray and Carson Wentz. Giants coach John Harbaugh said Jameis Winston will remain the team starter. The New York Jets got some good news today on running back Breece Hall. Hall is considered week-to-week with a quadriceps injury after an MRI showed that he avoided a long-term, more serious injury. He's unlikely to play on Sunday, though, when they play the Chicago Bears. Let's take a look at Monday Night Football. Speaking of the Bears, they lead the Eagles 20-7, 2:33 left in the third. So far tonight, Case Keenum, 23 of 32 for 240 yards passing and two touchdowns to give the Bears the lead. Coming up, more on this game and others around the NFL with Q Myers and me, Emmett Golden.
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0: Tell you what, Emmett, he's not a young dude. He's 38 years old, 339 days. Case Keenum, no, he's 38 years, 223 days. I don't want to age him too quickly. Yeah, let me make sure I get make sure I get his days correct. But he's out here slinging it right now. The Bears have a 20-7 lead over the Eagles late in the third quarter. Matter of fact, they went on a 6 minutes and 13 second drive, 66 yards and 11 plays. Luther Burden caught an 8-yard touchdown pass from Case Keenum. And right now, they look like they're in the driver's seat here. Like, Philadelphia better, they better figure something out quick, fast, and hurry, because it gets late early.
2: Yes. The offense, I mean, Ben Johnson, you know, it's early. It ain't over with yet. But up to this point, he could definitely tip his cap, because the offense hasn't missed much of a beat than it would have if Caleb Williams were the quarterback tonight. I'm also super impressed with this defense. This defense has been giving the Eagles problems all night long. You know, they're down a little less than two touchdowns, so still a lot of game to play, but up until this point, super impressed with the way the Bears have played tonight.
0: Yeah, they've got multiple touchdown drives. The latest one was 5 plays, 71 yards, a 41-yard pass. Case Keenum, longest in the game since he had multiple passing touchdowns of 40-plus yards in week 1 of 2019 with the Commanders against the Eagles. Go figure that one. But again, just, I think Ben Johnson has done a really good job putting him in position to succeed. Like, that's always the big question. You know, he's not your starting quarterback, so he's obviously not going to be capable of doing the exact same things that your starter is. But for the position that he's been in throughout the course of the night, I think they've been pretty favorable.
2: This is very surprising, though, as we talk about Ben Johnson. They've only ran it 16 times. They've thrown it 32. That's twice as much with a third-string quarterback. So he either has a ton of belief in Case Keenum, or he's pass happy right now. Because you would think, especially even here in the third quarter with, you know, multiple score lead, that you would probably run it a little more. That's something to keep our eye on.
0: Yeah, it is. It's, you know, see if they decide to go ahead and go run heavy and try to salt out the clock, especially in the fourth quarter. But right now, Ben Johnson and the Bears, well done. To my surprise, I didn't think that they were going to have a chance in this game. I got a text from a buddy right before the game started, said, I think this is going to be a blowout. And I said, yeah, I'm feeling the same way. Well, it's nothing close to a blowout. And if anyone was doing the blowing out, it'd be the Bears over the Eagles, right? The Eagles have not really looked very good, but they do have the ball, and there's plenty of game still left to be played. It is game night here on ESPN Radio, the all-new ESPN app, SiriusXM Channel 80, and tune in.
14: Maybe the game in the balance. Mayfield struggling, under pressure, dancing, back of the 25, back of the 20, still on his feet, back of the 15, try to escape, throws across his body, and it is... Andrew Van Ginkle came up with the football somehow on a fourth down, and Baker is struggling on the turf. Looks like he's holding his hand. A disastrous play for Mayfield and the Buccaneers.
0: That highlight coming in courtesy of ESPN Radio. And don't look now, Emmett, but the Buccaneers still do not have a victory. You heard that highlight, Andrew Van Ginkle with the interception by Minnesota. And, the Buccaneers lose another one. And now, not only have they lost the game, they've lost their starting quarterback. Baker Mayfield is expected to miss at least 3 weeks with the dislocated thumb on his throwing hand he suffered on Sunday. Coach Todd Bowles announced that on Monday. Mayfield's MRI showed no additional damage to his right thumb, sources told ESPN's Jeremy Fowler and Jenna Lane. But it just went from bad to worse for Tampa Bay and Todd Bowles and company.
2: In that highlight, I felt like I could hear Baker Mayfield screaming, you know, on the ground, that's how much, you know, how much pain he was in. And it's unfortunate. You know, Baker wanted this new contract. He got it. And you felt like, and I think he felt like, whoo, okay, this is my home. Here right. I go. I got a place that loves me, a place that respects me. You start off 0-2. All right, it ain't the end of the world. Not a great start, but not the end of the world. And then now he's going to be hurting out for a few weeks. Just a terrible, terrible way to begin the season for Baker.
0: So now they turn their attention to their backup quarterback, Jalen Daniels. Not Jaden Daniels, but Jalen Daniels. And he was an undrafted free agent out of Kansas. He's a very athletic dude, but how confident are they in his skill set?
15: The same confidence that made it, that he made the team with, you know, just going out there performing, doing his job, and being him, going through his reads and making throws and, you know, playing football. Same thing that's made the team for him. Like I said, he goes out there, his performance speaks for itself. When he's out there, his confidence speaks for itself, and they rally around him.
2: Yeah. It's, you know, Baker, I haven't necessarily seen a difference. You know, Baker is a roller coaster, and there are valleys, right? And then you usually get some peaks, and I expected there to be peaks to come, and maybe once he returns, there will be. It's just tough once you sputter at the beginning of a season, especially if you miss multiple weeks, 3-4, however long he ends up being out. It's going to be really tough to overcome that, because by the time he comes back, they might not have a win. You right. know, yeah. like that's on the table. Their season could be over when he returns.
0: The only saving grace for them is the division that they play in. That is the only saving grace, because if there's a division where you could overcome a slow start, that would be the one. But that's, and that's me stretching. That's a stretch, right? I mean, look, the league leader in that division is sitting there at 1-2. Everyone right. has one win in that division, and Tampa Bay has no wins. So that's keeping them in it single-handedly. So if they can find a way under Jalen Daniels to pick up a win, maybe even two, they'll be right there in the thick of things when Baker comes back. But the problem is their offensive line's got to play better. Mm-hmm. They got to stop letting their quarterback get sacked. Mayfield alone has got sacked 13 times this season.
2: Right, right. Yeah, and he got sacked six. Just the other day.
0: I think Brian Flores just blitzed again.
2: Right, right. So you think the number you threw out there is big. Half of that happened yesterday, you right. know, to put it in the perspective. So, no, they're in a tough spot. They're going to need a little bit more from Bucky Irvin. And I don't, you know, don't mean to insinuate he's not playing well. I mean, they're going to need to give him the ball more.
0: Hey, if you're 0-3, nobody's playing well.
2: This is true.
0: Yeah. Nobody's playing well if you're 0-3. I mean, that's just the harsh reality of it. This is a win or loss or lose league.
2: Yeah, but if your coach isn't giving you the pill, you know, and I'm
0: I mean, yeah, that's true.
2: You know,
0: but again, if you're 0-3, nobody's playing well.
2: Yeah, it's true. It's true. Yeah, I mean, 15 carries for 46 yards. That's only a 3 yard per average, you know, per carry average, I should say. No doubt. But now you better run it.
0: Well, the problem is the offensive line is struggling.
2: Yeah.
0: The offensive line is not allowing anything to develop. Now, they're not allowing the running game to get going, and they obviously are not doing a good job of protecting. As you mentioned, 6 sacks just on yesterday alone. So here's Todd Bowles talking about that offensive line and their struggles.
15: It's a little bit of everything, you know, whether we're holding it too long, whether somebody's not open, whether we got to get rid of the football or whatever the case may be, we got to either shorten the passing game or in some way, shape, or form. We got to block it better up front fundamentally and technically, and we got to coach it better. So it's a combination of everything. It's never just one thing that happens.
2: Yeah, that's interesting. Said you held it too long or receivers aren't getting open, so it sounds like it's not just the O-line.
0: No, it sounds like it's more than the O-line. It sounds like it's quarterback play as well, right? And remember, the quarterback just got paid. So they've got Green Bay up next. Green Bay is not a well-oiled machine, but neither is Tampa Bay. So they've got to figure out a way without Baker Mayfield to pick up a W. He's Emmett Golden. I'm Q Myers. It's game night here on ESPN Radio. Every single pitch of Major League Baseball's postseason can be heard here. We preview that next here on Game Night on ESPN Radio on the all-new ESPN app.
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28: We have a group that's been here quite a bit now for a few years, so it's definitely going to help us. But, you know, to me, it's just do what we've been doing. Nothing changes. It's a baseball game. We got to go out there and get 27 outs and hopefully be the last team standing.
27: Pitch to Manny in the air to right field. This one, going to go! Three-run homer! Manny Machado the other way to the Petco porch. And the Padres are back ahead.
29: I think we're firing on all cylinders. The last 2 months, the offense is possibly been the best in baseball. We've really come together as a starting rotation, and the bullpen is obviously a strong piece. When you look at us, we don't really have many weaknesses.
30: The 2-2. Bounce back to the mound. Cubs are going to do it. Out number three. The Cubs are in the playoffs.
29: I think October's pretty cool because anything can happen, and there's elements of you don't want to treat it like anything bigger than it is, but you also want to appreciate how cool and special this is.
27: Swing and a ball drill, right center field. That one back, and that one is gone. Pete Crow Armstrong is second of the night.
29: I would just say that I'm looking forward to playing a really good ball club, and you know, getting another crack at them, and starting this playoffs off on a high note.
0: 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Alongside Emmett Galton, I'm Q Myers. 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And Doug is going to be part of the call, Cubs-Padres NL Wildcard Series with John Boog, Shambi. 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And Doug, thanks so much for your time. Appreciate you. We'll get to that series and more in a hot second, but it's postseason time, baby. How exciting of a time of year is this for you?
1: Yeah, I mean, this is what it's about. And, you know, all season long, and I've had the fortune of doing, you know, about 50-plus games, just calling and just getting, you know, basically to see the whole landscape of these teams. And you hear all their hopes, their predictions in April, and then the dog days of August. You see the injuries, the trades, and then all of a sudden it's September push. And then you're just sitting on the edge of your seat because, you know, every day the standings change, and every day you don't know who's going to come up big. And all of a sudden you have the emergence of, you know, great new players like Pete Carr Armstrong, MVP candidate extraordinaire. And it's all coming together because you want to see what they're going to do on this big stage. And so this is it. And now you put that other season behind, and now it's a new day, and we'll see who rises.
2: Not just in the playoffs, but especially in that first round. What's more important, starting pitching or bullpen? Mm-hmm.
1: Well, they got to work in tandem, but I like the starters if I'd have to pick one, because you can get someone that can put you deeper into the game, or more importantly, set up your bullpen well. Because if you can go 6 innings, 7 innings, get you to a lane where your bullpen matches up well, then the bullpen can just do what it does. It can fit the roles of how they're organized, lefties versus lefties, or the closer, the setup man, the high leverage guys. So if you have a short starter, they can't kind of get deep in the game. All of a sudden, you're going to have to use like bulk guys. You might have to use a starter in relief, and it can be pretty disruptive. So it's, you know, to me, the starters, when you have a deck of aces, they can really hand the ball off at the opportune time to give yourself a chance to close it out with the bullpen and the right roles.
0: Doug Glanville is with us here on Game Night on ESPN Radio on the all-new ESPN app alongside Emmett Golden. I'm Q Myers. And, Doug, I have no problem saying Ricky Henderson was my favorite baseball player of all time. Rest in peace to Ricky. And I look at PCA, Pete Crow Armstrong, not saying he's Ricky, but he has Ricky tendencies. Can lead off with a home run, can steal bases, can hit for average, can use his glove in the outfield. What has been so impressive about the MVP season that PCA has put together?
1: That he did everything you said in the same season. You know, I mean, it's just really remarkable. And I would say the top thing for me with Pete Crow Armstrong, I've just seen him over the last couple of years, is how much better he keeps getting. Like, you know, you don't really have, and when you talk to his manager, Craig Counsell, he'll say, like, you just don't see guys like, you know, practically triple their walk rate, or, you know, just to be able to have all of a sudden be a guy that's free swinger to being like, oh, this guy's got a good eye. Like, it just doesn't happen. And I think he took advantage of ABS challenges, understood the zone was a little bit smaller, and then he destroyed you if you got in the zone. But it wasn't just like slapping it the other way. He hit it for power. So he put together a 40-40 season. I mean, you know, home runs as many as like Kyle Schwarber, you know, guys you think hit home runs every night. And then you add the fact that he's, you know, platinum glove level defender. He can run the bases. You know, not just a great base stealer. He's going first to third. He's aggressive. And then the Ricky part is that he has the swagger. He just has the absolute swagger. He wants to smoke. He wants to be in the center. And that's why it's exciting to see what he's going to do in this series here in San Diego, because this is where he puts it all together. And he's never shown any shyness about what it means to be on that big stage.
2: Doug, when, you know, the top two seeds in each league, they get a bye for a week. Everybody else has to continue playing. Is that really a benefit? Does that really help teams? Because it feels like in the past, the teams with the bye in the first round usually fall behind fairly quickly in their series.
1: Yeah, no, I agree. I think it's a challenge to overcome on some level. Even though, yeah, you might have an older team, you might feel like, okay, certain guys can get rest, and that may be important for a couple of days. But in the end, to be the wild card team, and first of all, you got to win, so you have to put that in there. If you're the wild card team that wins, then you're just like on all cylinders. You're rolling in. You didn't miss a beat. Everybody's hot. They've come off of a tough series, and they're just kind of tested. They're sort of ready to go. And the other team's kind of been sitting there for like 4 or 5 days, just kind of, you know, playing chess. So that is a challenge. And even though that team has the home field advantage, you can be down 1-0 real quick, and then all of a sudden the home field advantage disappears. So you've seen a lot of teams struggle with that. And, you know, the league is trying to do as much as possible to, like, shorten that time. But in the end, you know, you're just off, and some team is in the fire.
0: talking all things MLB postseason right now with Doug Glanville, who's going to be part of the Cubs and Padres NL wildcard series. But every pitch of Major League Baseball postseason can be heard right here on ESPN Radio and the all-new ESPN app. So with that being said, Doug, I did want to ask you about Aaron Judge. Are you anticipating seeing him for this Yankees wildcard series? And is that even a good idea that he goes and participates?
1: Yeah, I mean, well, look, he's going to do everything he can, you know, that, and, you know, that's what you want from, you know, a guy, the captain, so to speak, captain part two, the ability to just try to post as much as possible. And in this time, you put as much as you can aside health wise, if you're not going to just flat out be injured and do what you can to help. And he didn't, you know, perform super well when he did have his stint back. And, you know, but you always know he's dangerous. And if he kind of gets everything clicking, he absolutely can change a game, change a series. So that's the hope. But at the same time, the Yankees have a lot of, you know, a lot of players that have had good years. Ben Rice, you know, he's hit 41 home runs. They have guys that can, you know, play better than they did during the regular season because they've done it. And they have really excellent pitching. So that is, you know, that's where the Yankees kind of stand in a great category because they can pitch, they can start, they have relievers. They're deciding between, you know, Cy Young award winner. they just have a lot of depth on that side.
2: The Phillies didn't clinch a playoff berth until the last day of the season. How dangerous do you think they could be in these playoffs?
1: Very, very dangerous. And we had a podcast, a live stream with Buck Showalter earlier today. And Buck's like, the first speech, if you're going to give one, is to remind them, don't act like you just got lucky or backed in. You're here. It's a new season. And those guys have done it year in, year out. They've been in the postseason. They've been in the World Series. They're familiar with this. They know exactly the pulse you need. And that's what makes them dangerous because it's like, okay, now turn the page. We're in it. And they have pitching that can compete with anybody. And with that, especially on the starting side. So if they can have the pitching and they can get to Duran at the back end, and then you have, you know, guys like Schwarber, Harper, Turner, you know, experienced guys that can really get hot, that makes them really dangerous. And all the teams are very much aware of that.
0: No, they are. They absolutely are. Well, Doug, we'll close out with this fantastic stuff as always. What team playing in the wild card series has the best chance to make the World Series, in your opinion?
1: Well, see, that's the beauty of it. Everybody's counting out the AL West and Central and all those teams. You know, they're just like, they're done. But those are the teams that end up running the table. And they're fired up and they're ready to go. But, you know, I look at the National League, I see that as, you know, certainly the stronger position. And teams like the Padres, Cubs, Phillies, I mean, these are really good teams that could have easily won the division. Padres got a lot better in the second half when it comes to Machado and Jackson Merrill kind of showing out. The Cubs and Padres also made a lot of moves to improve their pitching. So I think the Padres are really dangerous because they're starting to figure out, you know, they did figure out really the second half on getting some of their top players to form. And they have a really phenomenal bullpen. So I'm kind of watching them really closely. I think they're going to be dangerous.
0: See, Emmett, when Doug says people are counting out the AL West, he's talking about me.
2: Yes.
0: He's talking about me. As down as I've been on the AL West all year long, but he's absolutely right. That would be the one, you know, team in that division, right, just all of a sudden decides that they're going to take a run.
2: I'm about to bet on them for that reason.
0: Well, now you lost. Now they lost. Now I know I'm right. Never mind. Emmett just tanked them. Doug, fantastic stuff. Can't wait to hear you guys on the call. Cubs, Padres, NL Wildcard Series. You and John Book, Shambi. 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Time. Thanks so much for your time, Doug. We always appreciate you.
1: All right, here we go. Yes, sir.
0: Yeah, buddy, here we go. Doug Glanville, ESPN Radio MLB analyst, with us here on Game Night on ESPN Radio on the all-new ESPN app. And Emmett, it is that time. It is go time. Excited about, you know, playoff baseball, mm-hmm. postseason baseball, man. That is fun. It is, I mean, it's a great time of year for sure. Watching NFL action, listening to NFL action, then at the same time knowing MLB postseason is going on as well.
2: Talk about how great it was last year. Wasn't it twice that games went 20 innings or something?
0: Yeah,
2: like that?
0: Yeah.
2: Like, that's how crazy,
0: I mean,
2: the postseason can be.
0: It was a hell of a run last year, though. I mean, just some of the performances and, you know, the way that the pitching came alive, and obviously some heroics at the plate. It's just, again, you don't know what you're going to see in postseason action. That's why you hope that everyone is as healthy as possible.
2: Right.
0: You know, talking about Aaron Judge, you obviously want Shohei to be as healthy as possible. You want all the stars to be out there and available because, man, there's not too much that's better than MLB postseason action for sure.
2: Yeah. You want drama, you know, yep. And you want to see stars, you want to see great pitching, great hitting, and that's typically what you get here in the postseason.
0: Yeah, well, we got some drama. We got some drama from a week of NFL action. If you missed it, we got you covered. That's next here on Game Night on ESPN Radio and the all-new ESPN app.
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0: expected to miss at least 3 weeks with a dislocated thumb on his throwing hand. The MRI showed no additional damage. However, he still needs to regain the ability to grip the football. And the Yankees are weighing whether slugger Aaron Judge will be available for their wild card series against the Boston Red Sox or not. Judge took BP on Monday for the first time since suffering a right calf strain on September 16th. The Yankees are expected to make a decision on their postseason roster shortly before Tuesday's first pitch. Let's take a look at Monday Night Football. Right now, the Bears lead the Eagles 27-7 with 6:26 left in the fourth quarter. Case Keenum tonight, 24-34, 247 yards, two touchdowns, ran for another as he is filling in for the two other quarterbacks that were hurt with the Bears. Coming up next, we'll talk more NFL on Game Night with Q Myers and myself, Emmett Golden.
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4: 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Week 3 is just about in the books as Monday Night Football's getting closer and closer to the end with the Bears having a 27-7 lead with about 6 minutes left to go in that game. So it's getting late early for the Philadelphia Eagles. The Bears are doing their thing. But there was a lot of action to focus in on throughout the course of the weekend. Week 3 action. If you missed any of it, don't worry. We got you covered like this.
3: Did you miss any of this weekend's NFL action?
5: Quick throw! Touchdown!
3: We've got you covered.
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3: On Game Night.
4: Like to call a little hurry up offense. Game number one.
3: Panthers at Browns.
4: I had to pause real quick because they had the Browns in it. I mean, I didn't know if you were ready
0: you're
4: yet.
0: Always messing around.
4: I didn't know if you were ready yet.
0: Oh, you know I stay ready. Hey, Browns 21-18 victory over the Panthers. I can't believe it. If you look at the fourth quarter stats, Deshaun Watson, best quarterback in the NFL. Two game-winning drives. And by the way, Browns defense looked like it's for real.
4: Well, four lead changes in the fourth quarter, none in the first three quarters. Tells you all you need to know. But the Cleveland Browns got the victory. I got to give them credit. What's the next game?
3: Bengals at Steelers.
4: This one is the one to me, Emmett, that I was really intrigued by. I thought Cincinnati, especially the way their defense was playing, was going to do their thing. Jaylen Warren, career high, 176 yards from scrimmage, 150 from scrimmage in the first two games combined. He had a hell of a day for the Steelers.
0: He did, and it seems like the defense for the Bengals, a problem once again.
4: Well, they ran away from Sexy Dexy. Pittsburgh made sure that wherever Sexy Dexy was, they weren't going. Smart strategy by the Pittsburgh Steelers. What's the next game?
3: Texans at Colts.
0: Surprising, right? Like, I didn't expect...
4: Shocking.
0: Yeah. I didn't expect the Texans to lose this game. Very surprising. I mean, the defense, you held the Colts to 19 points. You think you should be able to get a win. This one was a surprising game to me.
4: I know Houston started out last year 0-3, but this is a problem. Them being 0-3 this year, you can't expect to catch lightning in the bottle 2 years in a row. Something's wrong with that defense. What's the next game?
3: Chiefs at Dolphins.
4: I just like that I haven't got any kind of penalties on me yet. We are
0: so
4: rolling
0: far,
4: around
0: so
4: here.
0: Good.
4: Little hurry up offense.
0: It's easy.
4: Go ahead.
0: Dolphins suck. Go ahead.
4: Well, that too. Kansas City's 3-0. They're 6-3-0 starting the last 10 seasons, most in the NFL during that span. They got a big week 4 game coming up, though, next week. What's the next game?
3: Chargers at Bills.
0: All right, look, it wasn't nice what I said about the Dolphins.
4: So it wasn't. I'll be nice. That was very un-Emmett Golden.
0: It was. The Chargers are struggling mightily right now.
4: Look, the Bills turned the ball over 5 times.
0: Yes.
4: And they won.
0: Still couldn't win. Yeah.
4: Right, exactly. So that tells you the Chargers are struggling. Buffalo gets the victory. Turnovers and defense is something I'm looking at, though, for Buffalo. That's their Achilles heel. Mm-hmm. What's the next game?

0: Jets at Lions.
1: The Detroit Lions, I guess they're good, Emmett.
2: Yeah.
1: I mean, they win this game 31-24, but I feel like it was too close. I feel like the Lions should be flexing their muscles a little bit more than they are.
2: Yeah, I actually think the Jets are better than we're giving them credit for. You know, still not there, not contenders, but much better than last year.
1: Well, Geno Smith was just about perfect on the day, 31 for 37. That makes me wonder about the Detroit Lions defense.
2: Yeah, you can ask those questions.
1: Yes, play again. That wasn't on me. That wasn't on me. What's the next game? But, I keep the party rolling.
0: Seahawks at Commanders.
1: Another game that was surprising. I mean, Marcus Mariota slides in. Yeah, slides in for Jaden Daniels. The Commanders get two picks and a fumble recovery, and they shock Seattle 33-31.
2: I do think this was that jolt when you're like, man, we ain't going to let loose our quarterback end our season. I think it's right down the tube next week.
1: Yeah, it feels like it. It really does. Seahawks snap their 12-game winning streak. What's the next game?
0: Titans at Giants.
1: Yuck.
2: Yeah, yeah, yuck, double yuck.
1: Yuck.
2: You know, all I know is we scored 12 points and 6 times 2 is for you. That's all I know from Jameis right there.
1: Ring the bell. Cam Scatterboo, 20 carries, 60 yards, 3 receptions, 40 yards, led the team in rushing and receiving. Just not a very good game in general, but the Giants got the dub. Give them credit for that. What's the next game?
0: Patriots at Jaguars.
1: Whooping. Yes. Straight whooping. I think Jacksonville just scored again.
2: Yeah, man. Don't you call it the whooping stick?
1: Yes, they pulled out the whooping stick against the Patriots, 35-6. 6 straight regular season home win dating back to 2025, week 11, 35 points, tied for the most by any team versus the Patriots since the start of last season.
2: Yeah, it's wild. Drake May was an MVP candidate last year, and it's only through 3 games, but you can argue he's the worst quarterback in the NFL right now.
1: 6 interceptions already this season for Drake May. What's the next game?
0: Vikings at Buccaneers.
1: Brian Flores just sent the blitz again. Minnesota, undefeated on the season. They get the 23-16 victory over Tampa Bay. The Vikings, 4+ sacks in 3 straight games to begin the season for the second time since team sacks officially tracked in 1963.
2: I thought that bringing Kyler Murray back would mess up the rhythm they had with Carson Wentz. Not so much. You know, they still were able to win the game.
1: Yeah, but they've been outgained by 244 yards.
2: Yeah.
1: Right?
2: Yeah.
1: I mean, second worst differential in total yards by any 3-0 team in NFL history after the 2020 Seahawks. I'll just take that one.
2: Yeah.
1: But,
2: yeah,
1: I mean, that's something that has to be stated. The Vikings aren't winning because they're stellar on offense. The Vikings are winning because they're stellar on defense.
2: Yes.
1: Brian Flores is cooking with grease. And that grease, ouch, is hot.
2: What's the grease like again?
1: Ouch.
2: Yeah, that's some hot grease right there.
1: I mean, if I'm going to get a penalty, I might as well get a penalty for real, right?
2: Hey, celebrate, right? Get a personal foul while we're at it.
1: Exactly. I got a fine on the way. What's the next game?
0: Cardinals at 49ers.
1: 49ers keep winning despite all the injuries that they have.
2: Right.
1: And how did Deebo Samuel not get a catch but got 80 yards receiving?
2: I don't know. That sounds like a riddle to me. And you know what? Listen, Cardinals lost, but you hung up 30 on the 49ers? I know they're dealing with injuries and stuff, but the Cardinals were at least in it.
1: Yeah, I mean, they were. Second straight game allowing 30-plus points for the Cardinals. Though they can't do that if they want to win some games. But you're right. They were in it. I guess Marvin Harrison Jr. is the big question. Is he going to stick around there, or are they going to move him?
2: They might trade him.
1: I don't see it. Not too
2: I don't know
1: soon,
2: for what, though.
1: I don't either. A lot of people are talking about it. Got a little hurry-up offense going on here. Game night on ESPN Radio and the all-new ESPN app. How about another game, this one in Brazil?
0: Ravens versus Cowboys from Rio de Janeiro, Brazil.
1: What are you doing, Cowboys? What are you doing, Cowboys? Yeah. Doug, they needed like 10 things to go wrong for Baltimore to have a chance to win that game, and all of them went wrong.
2: All the tape watchers, you know, around the NFL all said they were in the absolute worst defense you could have been in that situation.
1: Worst defense, worst clock management, worst all-around play. Defense is no better. They lose 34-31 to Baltimore on the last second walk-off 56-yard field goal. What's the next game? Ooh, I just got that.
0: Raiders at Saints.
1: Don't look now.
2: Hey.
1: Don't look now. The Raiders are 3-0 on the season. Look, I don't know how sustainable this is. You know how seasons go. But what I can tell you is they haven't allowed a point yet in the fourth quarter. They scored 22 fourth quarter points and have given up none, and they have 9 takeaways on the season.
2: Yeah, I've said the Raiders, the Jets, and the Browns are all much better than they were last year. Not saying any of them are going to make the playoffs, maybe, but they've all improved since last season.
1: Yeah, got to give them a lot of credit for that. Everything they're doing is very intentional. We'll see, like I said, how long that lasts.
3: Delay a game.
1: But nice victory right there in New Orleans, 35-27, Raiders over the Saints. How about one more?
0: Rams at Broncos.
1: I don't know how this one happened. I don't know. They were down. The Rams were up 16-0 on the Broncos, and Denver came storming back in the second half, and there was a terrible penalty called at the end, but I don't think the Rams should have ever been in the position they were in.
2: No, they shouldn't have, and who would have thunk it? A team that a lot of folks said they could go undefeated. They're 1-2 in 3 games.
1: That just shows you that it's so hard to win the NFL, and when you put together a super team, it doesn't necessarily always work out to be a super team. Denver 30, the Rams 26.
3: Play a game. Offense.
1: I think I got it off just like the Eagles got off that tush push right before halftime.
2: Yeah, I don't know. I don't know. Tara just said 4 penalties for 20 yards. Is that us or was that the game?
1: No, that was you. You got 4 penalties for 20 yards.
2: No, I got 1. I did get 1.
1: Yeah, you got 3.
2: All right, yeah. I got 1. You got 3. That's
1: no, you got 3.
2: I didn't get 3. No.
1: Man, come on.
2: What happened to the one? I'm going to get it. I might as well celebrate. Now
1: that was the one I got.
2: Oh, okay. Well, I don't know who got the other two.
1: That would be you. He's Evan Golden. I'm Q Myers. That was our hurry-up offense. We got 4 penalties for 20 yards. That's probably mostly on me. That happens, but it's all good. Speaking of penalties, man, the Eagles, they played like they were having penalties and losing all kind of yards. Man, the Chicago Bears had their way with them. Monday Night Football will react to the 27-7 victory. The Bears over the Eagles. We'll do that next here on Game Night on ESPN Radio on the all-new ESPN app.
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0: Phillies Braves, Astros White Sox, Yankees Red Sox, Cubs Padres. 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
20: .7:27 to go in the game. Keenum under center. Swift the lone back. Play clock to 1-0. Gets the play off. Keenum, the sneak for the touchdown. Touchdown, Bears. How about that? Time running out on the clock. And Case Keenum, invigorated. The 38-year-old making his first career start at Soldier Field. Gets a rushing touchdown. And it's 26-7 Bears.
1: Case Keenum threw 2 touchdown passes, also got the rushing touchdown there on the tush push that you heard courtesy of ESPN 1000. It's game night here on ESPN Radio, the all-new ESPN app, SiriusXM Channel 80, and tune in. 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Week 3 is officially in the books. Monday Night Football has come to a close. The Bears 27, the Eagles 7. And remember, Case Keenum, he's the one who gets the start, Emmett. 24 for 34, 247 yards, 2 touchdowns. Most importantly, no turnovers and took no sacks.
2: Yeah, it was super impressive. And one of the reasons I thought they had a chance with him at quarterback is because he got drafted in 2013. He's played a lot of football, and I know he hasn't played in a couple years, but, you know, you don't lose that knowledge. You don't lose all those reps that you took. So if you're going to throw somebody out there for one game that you might need in a pinch, I felt like a guy with his amount of, just of ability and his experience, and I felt like they had a chance, and he actually exceeded what I was expecting. I thought it would be a close game, but honestly, it never really was that close,
1: right?
2: And it could have been a lot worse had they, you know, converted early in the game and some opportunities they had.
1: The majority of the night felt like the first drive of the game for the Bears, where they surgically went up and down the field like it was nothing. And that Case Keenum wasn't a backup quarterback, not even a backup quarterback, a third-string quarterback. Like, that's the reality of it. You're spot on when you say that, well, he's a veteran. He was drafted many years ago. You don't lose the knowledge. You don't. But there's something to be said about being a third-string quarterback, right? You're not Caleb Williams. You're not even Tyson Bagent. You're Case Keenum, who you have on the roster, and a lot of teams don't even carry 3 quarterbacks at a certain stage, right?
2: And if they do, they're super young.
1: It's the emergency guy.
2: Yeah.
1: Right.
2: Yep. Yeah.
1: So I thought that was impressive that Ben Johnson, for the first time, is playing with a quarterback that's not a number one overall pick, right? And he's able to put together a game plan where it wasn't asking Case Keenum to do too much and set him up for a position to succeed. And that's all you ask coaches ever to do, is set the players up for success. And on this night, Chicago had a lot of success with Case Keenum, who spread the ball around. And like I said, 2 touchdowns, no interceptions, no sacks, taking care of the ball. Is most importantly, following the game, he caught up with our Laura Rutledge.
21: Case, you just looked at me and said, are you kidding me? I feel like we should be saying that to you. How would you describe tonight?
22: I don't know. I really don't have any words. There's so much emotion, so much that went into this week. Man, these guys that I play with in this locker room, it's incredible. I mean, Ben Johnson was cooking tonight. He's in his bag. The guys made huge plays down the field. O-line blocked their tails off. I mean, you got to give the Eagles credit. Heck of a team coming in here, but golly, we responded, and it was so much fun.
21: You know as well as anybody, this game can be cruel. It may feel like it slips away from you, and you never have a chance to do something like this again. To know what you did tonight and to think about that perspective, what goes through your head?
22: I mean, all glory to God. Like, I'm not here without him. Where he has put me here, he's made me for this. I'm so thankful for him. I can't thank him enough. So just an incredible opportunity. I love this city. This Texas boy loves Chicago, and this is a cool spot. So I'm going to celebrate this one tonight.
21: You said pregame that you hoped you would make your kids proud. Kyler and Cadence got to watch you tonight for the first time, getting to see their dad.
22: Hopefully they stayed up. Hopefully they didn't fall asleep over there. We kept it exciting for them. Yeah. Golly, I'm gonna have fun. I'm gonna have fun watching. There they are. I'm gonna have fun watching watching the game with them tomorrow on the couch. Or probably just Bluey. They probably won't want to watch it again. They're like, we saw it one time already, Dad. But, oh, man, it's so special. I love my family. My wife, Kimberly, she's been here the whole ride. I wouldn't be here without her either. So,
21: congratulations, Case.
22: Thanks, I appreciate it.
2: That's Case Keenum, Bears quarterback, after the 27-7 victory over the Philadelphia Eagles. You can hear him get choked up a little bit, mm-hmm. you know, and he ended up rallying and grabbing it together. Yeah. But, you know, for a guy like Case Keenum, he probably thought he'd never have an opportunity to play again.
3: Right.
2: Right. To your point, this guy, he was a third string quarterback, been in the league since 2013 and is a third string quarterback. And I'm sure he's had conversations with himself. Like, how much longer I'm gonna do this?
3: Right.
2: You know, and I'm sure he probably thought about it in the offseason. He gets an opportunity. Hey, why not? And next thing you know, Caleb Williams goes down. Bajent goes down. Oh, I find myself here on Monday Night Football mm-hmm. against a division rival. What am I going to do? Oh, I'm just going to go out there, throw for 247 yards, two touchdowns. I'm going to run for another one and win a game for Chicago.
1: Yeah, that was impressive. It really was. Keenum's the oldest player with a rushing touchdown in their team debut since this guy named Tom Brady at 43 years old. You might have heard of him. Got one at 43 years old in his Buccaneers debut back on September 13, 2020. Also the oldest player to score a rushing touchdown in Bears history. Second oldest quarterback in Bears history to win a start, behind only Todd Collins in 2010. So, I mean, I just – hearing that interview with Laura Rutledge and just seeing what he's able to do and watching, you know, here in Studio Q, I got the TV on and seeing him run around the field, celebrating the win, throwing his hat to the fans, embracing his family. You kind of feel good for Case Keenum and his whole family that they all got to experience that on Monday Night Football.
2: Facts, 100%. I think we.
1: I feel like I just went soft. I went Emmett Golden. Every day's a sunny day, why is it a sunny day? Like, I feel like I took a page out of Emmett's book.
2: No, you had some perspective. That's all that. That's all that was. Is one thing I think that we're all guilty of is we feel like if you're not a star quarterback, you have no value, which just isn't realistic.
1: No, that's
2: like,
1: not real.
2: You know, it's like, you know, there is places for guys who, okay, maybe they don't have the strongest arm, maybe they're not the fastest, maybe they're old. That's right, OLD, they're old guys, right? None of us want to be called old, even though it's a blessing to get there.
1: I was about to say, it's a blessing to get there, brother.
2: Hell yeah, it is. But to see, like, this is an example of it. There are roles on teams that are valuable where you could use a guy like Case Keenum, and I'm happy for him that he was able to show the rest of the league, you know, that look, you don't have to have, you know, a super young guy who might have physical tools as your third quarterback, but you got to really teach him how to be a quarterback. Nah, you can grab a guy that's been around for a while, and you know what? Just might win you a game.
1: Yeah, and the thing about it, and I got to give Case Keenum a lot of credit, he was prepared.
2: Yep.
1: He was ready. Now, he didn't get thrown into the game, you know, mid-game or anything, but he still was ready. He was prepared. He looked like a starting quarterback, he operated like a starting quarterback, and he led this Bears team like a starting quarterback. And again, to get 27 points and to be able to just go right down the field on the first drive and put together, you know, just a well-oiled machine. And, you know, the other thing that was a big deal was spreading the ball around. Mm-hmm. Khalif Raymond, 6 catches. Luther Burden, 7 catches. Rome Odunze, 3. Colston Loveland, 4. You know what I mean? Like, it wasn't just one guy that was shining. It was multiple dudes getting involved and really leading to the success of this Bears team. Caitlin hit us up on our socials at eGoldie80 at your boy Q254 and at ESPN Radio and said, who knew that a Chicago Bear unk had some older man strength? Love to see it.
2: Well said. Well said. And it could have been worse. You talk about Rome Odunze dropped an easy touchdown earlier in the game. They could have put up 34 on this Phillies team. And also, and Case Keenum deserves all the love, but that Bears defense, they were awesome. They turned over Philadelphia a couple times tonight, and you could just tell there was pressure on Jalen Hurts. Receivers were covered, and, man, they stopped the run. They did a good
1: job.
2: But
1: they didn't really stop the run, though. I think the Eagles stopped the run.
2: You're right. In the first half, Saquon Barkley did rolling. What he wanted to.
1: Yeah.
2: And then in the second half, it was like they just didn't do it.
1: Right.
2: You know?
1: Saquon had 15 carries for 82 yards. I mean, I'm not a mathematician, but I can tell you that's 5.5 yards a pop.
2: Right. Right.
1: So I don't know why they decided to go away from it. I don't know why they decided that they weren't going to run the ball more. Jalen Hurts was 16 for 25 for a 153 and an interception, 2 sacks that he took, and that interception he threw was awful looking.
2: Yeah. It's an epidemic. You know what happened is the Bears scored first in the third quarter. Then it was like, we got a pass. No, you don't. You got Saquon Barkley. You can hand him the ball once, and he could take it 80 yards and score a touchdown.
1: He could hit a home run, exactly. Right. Yeah. That was
2: so close.
1: I didn't understand that because Saquon was doing whatever he wanted. Mm-hmm. He was getting a head full of steam going, you know, student body, whatever the case may be. Whatever they wanted to do, it looked like Saquon was able to do. And then at some point they said, you know what? Let's not do that anymore. That was too successful. Let's try something else.
2: Yeah.
1: Exactly. We continue to react to Monday Night Football next here on Game Night on ESPN Radio.
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2: Hey, JMV, tomorrow, got you set. Greg Racerall is going to join us. More Colts conversation. We'll get you set for London. And we've got the Fever and the Aces. We got to hit that, too, tomorrow at 3.
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4: In the NFL, the New York Giants have acquired quarterback J.J. McCarthy from the Minnesota Vikings. New York sent a 2027 fifth-round pick to Minnesota for McCarthy, who was selected 10th overall in 2024 and had been the Vikings' third-string quarterback behind Kyler Murray and Carson Wentz. Giants coach John Harbaugh says Jameis Winston will remain the team's starter. In Tampa Bay, Baker Mayfield is expected to miss at least 3 weeks, I should say, with a dislocated thumb on his throwing hand. The MRI showed no additional damage to Mayfield's right thumb. However, he still needs to regain the ability to grip the football. Let's take a look at Monday Night Football, where the Bears pull the upset. They win 27-7 over the Philadelphia Eagles. Case Keenum tonight, 24-34. 247 yards, 2 touchdowns. He ran for another to lead the Bears to victory. Coming up next on Game Night, more conversation about Monday Night Football straight ahead.
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6: Seconds to go, second and 11. Bears fans parading out with a nice victory tonight. Case Keenum gonna take that victory snap. Takes a knee, smile on his face. The Chicago Bears have held their ground here at home. 27-7, the final. Case Keenum takes the knee to end it. Case closed. Bears win it.
7: Right there, courtesy of ESPN 1000. You heard it. The Bears win it. 27-7, closing out week 3 NFL action. 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Monday Night Football and more as our resident head coach. That's Herm Edwards, ESPN NFL analyst. And, Coach, thanks so much for your time. Appreciate you. Case Keenum, not a backup quarterback, the third-string quarterback, comes in as the starter, and he looked every part of the starter, Coach. What did you think about the performance from Case Keenum this evening?
8: Well, I thought it was outstanding, and really it ties into what Case was talking about after the game, is their head coach, Ben Johnson, the way he was calling the game for Case and put him in a lot of situations where he had the ability to get the ball out, get it to his playmakers. And, this thing was like they got off to a hot start, and you thought Philly was going to try to mount a comeback, but due to some errors and some bad decisions as well, and the momentum of Chicago and the crowd just never allowed Philly to pull close.
4: Herm, typically when you see a veteran quarterback on a team that's not a starter, he's usually backing up a young starter. From what we saw from Case Keenum tonight, is this going to show teams that there might be another role for veteran quarterbacks, albeit the third-string quarterback usually don't like to see teams keep three anymore?
8: Yeah, I think the way when you look at it now in the league, there's been so many injuries of quarterbacks, right? And then you have a guy, a veteran guy that has a lot of experience. They don't need many reps at all. They're really good for the look team quarterback for the defense during the course of the week. And, and more of these guys now, as you see, are in the league. The older quarterbacks are just kind of hanging out. And when their number gets called, the game's not too big for them. They've got a lot of experience. And they go in and it was quite a night for Case Keenum and the Chicago Bears to beat Philly. You know, Philly's a pretty good football team. This team is is really good, one of the better teams in the NFC, but they had no answer tonight. I mean, it was you thought Philly was going to make a charge and get back in this. That wasn't the case. You got to give Chicago's defense credit, too.
7: A ton of credit. Again, Coach Herm Edwards is with us here on Game Night on ESPN Radio and the all-new ESPN app. Myself and Emmett were talking about that defense, and I said, well, early on, it wasn't great for Chicago. Matter of fact, Saquon Barkley was gashing them, and then they went away from the run. What would be the reason that they went away from the run, in your opinion, Coach?
8: Well, all of a sudden, you know, you look at the clock and you're watching this and you're going, we're not down by a score anymore. I mean, as the team kept getting away from them, and this is where Philly defense, you know, you looked at it and you go, there were a lot of times in the back end of Philly's defense, guys were running wide open. And I was like, man, who's covering that guy? Nobody. And so, you know, it was a great game plan by Ben Johnson. They executed it, and hopefully Philly kind of learned their lesson. Like I said, look, guys, I just believe anymore the way it all unfolds, you don't really know who you are until after about 4 weeks in the National Football League due to the fact that most of your starters don't play in the preseason anymore, and they're not in shape to play football. You know, there's a shape you have to get in to play football. You can practice all you want. But the anxiety of playing the game of football is different when you play it. These guys don't. They don't play it until the regular season, and it looks like this.
4: Is there anything that we can learn, though, through the first 3 weeks across the NFL? As I do agree with you, it's still the preseason. But is there anything we can take away from these first 3 weeks?
8: Well, I think that we love football. There's no doubt about that. And we all sit here and watch it. And I think we all understand, too, that, you know, once the smoke clears in about another week, all of a sudden you're going to find yourself looking at some teams going, are they really like this? And there's a lot of excuses being made right now, you know, but by everyone. They're going, they're not. Well, after a while, you are who you are. You got about another week of this. And you better figure it out, because if it's bad, you better find a way to change it.
7: Yeah, true. True story right there. Coach Herm Edwards is with us here on Game Night on ESPN Radio on the all-new ESPN app. What did you think about the Giants making a trade for J.J. McCarthy, giving up a fifth-round pick next year in the draft for the former first-round pick?
8: You know, that's his brother calling his brother, right? But, hey, man, the guy played for me at Michigan. He's pretty good, by the way. You know, we won a lot of games. And, look, Jameis is fine, but – you know, there's going to come a point to where we know Jameis Winston, too. You know, we watched him, too. Now, right now, everything's good, but if things should go awry, the brother called the brother and say, look, you know, that guy's out there, fifth-round pick. That's not a whole lot for a guy that, you know, won a lot of games for me at Michigan. So that was kind of when that happened today, I started laughing. I said, yeah, well, okay, here we go.
7: Coach, how good is Jameis, in your opinion? Because, I mean, they gave him some good money to be the backup quarterback, and I've been pretty underwhelmed so far from what I've seen from a couple stints from him.
8: Well, this is why they went and got J.J. McCarthy, right? I mean, it's just – and we know Jameis. You know, we love him. He's great. He's great for us, for the media. He always has something to say. You know, it's kind of ironic. And this is how old I am. You know, I can remember – the Under Armour All-American game, high school football game that they have in Orlando, right?
7: Yep.
8: Well, the two quarterbacks, Jameis Winston was my quarterback. And Kyler Murray was Steve Mariucci's quarterback on the other side.
7: Wow.
8: Right? I mean, that's how many kids came through that game. A lot of them. A lot of them went on to college. But a lot of them, these kids, I can remember when they were playing in this game, we would have coaches meetings and we would talk about some of these guys about they're going to be NFL players. And this is when they were seniors in high school, mm-hmm. when they were getting ready to go to college.
7: Yeah.
8: And Jameis was one of them. He was our quarterback. And Kyler Murray was the guy. We were nervous together. How are we going to tackle this guy, man? He running around little quarterback and that's the same guy he is right now in the NFL.
4: Oh, that's hilarious. Coach, I actually was surprised that the Giants decided to go after a younger quarterback in J.J. McCarthy. I was thinking maybe a veteran to come in. What did you make of them going after a young guy who has kind of struggled through his first 3 years?
8: Well, you know, and when you look at the quarterback position, sometimes guys do that, you know, and they get hardened when they struggle and they've been to a couple teams, especially a lot of first-round drafts. Look, we've seen it. Sam Darnold,
9: Yeah.
8: Right? I mean, come on, man. There's guys that, you know, Baker Mayfield. Right? I mean, we seen them. They're all over the league. You know, they were high round pick, came in the league, a lot of fanfare, kind of failed. They dropped by the wayside, and all of a sudden, they bounced around and they find a place. And, you know, they become the quarterback that everyone thought they were going to be when they drafted them. But it's just, it's a unique position, you know. But there's a hardening of a guy that plays quarterback in the National Football League that didn't make it maybe at his first stop and just needed a place. And they're good. They don't need a lot of reps. You know, where you can keep three if you want. And even the veteran guy doesn't need a lot. I remember, I went through this when I was in New York. And Chad Pennington gets hurt, and at halftime, we make the call, and it was Vinny Testaverde, right? Mm-hmm. And Vinny Testaverde was watching the game. We said, hey, man, can you get up here? He said, I could be there tomorrow. I said, okay, get on the plane. And guess what? The next week, he started. Mm-hmm. He started a game for us. I mean, it was like, Vinny, call Vinny. He was watching the game. He says, I can be on the plane tomorrow.
7: Nice, nice. It sounded like Joe Flacco in Cleveland a few years ago.
9: Yeah.
7: When they needed him, got him off the bench and got him off the couch and got him in there into Cleveland. Well, Coach, who's most responsible for the meltdown in Brazil when it comes to the Cowboys and their bad clock management and just the whole way that game ended for Dallas? It just seemed like someone needed to be responsible for the clock, and it seemed like nobody was responsible.
8: Well, the head coach is going, you know, he's going to take the hit on that one. And that's what you do as a head coach. And I think going forward, you know, when you got to make so many decisions as a head coach and, you know, when on offense, defense, clock management, and look, I know I went through it too. And I think a lot of guys now with what they do is they get a guy that's in the box. You get a coach that's in the box and that's all he does. And you know what else you do too? When you see situations, what I used to do, when you see situations like this that happen to coaches and teams, you take all these situations during the course of a year, and the next season, you collect them. And you go through them as a staff, and then you actually practice these situations. Say, hey, look, if we were in this situation, this is how we would handle it. So you kind of, you draw on it. You know, errors of other coaches and decisions you made, you look at it on the off season and you practice these things as a team. You say, hey, man, if this could have happened to us, what would we have done, right? And so you make your team aware, and it makes you a better football team, a smarter football team, and that's what you try to do.
7: Well, the Ravens needed about 10 things to go right for them to have an opportunity to win that game. And all 10 of them, Coach, went right for them. Like, everything. Yeah. It was wild to me, but there you go. That's why they play the game, right? That's why they play the game. Coach, fantastic stuff as always. Thanks so much for giving us a few minutes of your time. We appreciate you here on Game Night.
8: My pleasure, man. Thank you.
7: Coach Herm Edwards right there, ESPN NFL analyst, and stops by every single Monday following Monday Night Football. Always appreciate the efforts and the time of one coach, Herm Edwards. He's Emmett Golden. I'm Q Myers. It's Game Night here on ESPN Radio. Coach to coach, what does the Bears coach think about the victory and the job that Case Keenum did stepping in relief of Caleb Williams? That's next here on Game Night on ESPN Radio on the all-new ESPN app.
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23: To the 41, Keenum in the second half, 6 of 7 throwing the ball. Swift back in the field, he's a lone back. In motion right, Burden picked up by Cooper DeJean. Here's the snap and a throw by Keenum. Over the middle, wide open. Raymond 20, 15-10, running away from the pack to the end zone. Touchdown! Touchdown Bears! Khalif Raymond from Case Keenum. 41-yard catch and run in the clear.
7: They drew it up, right? Yeah. Case Keenum, phenomenal night. 24 of 34, 247 yards, 2 touchdowns, no INTs, no sacks taken, and the Bears go on to beat the Eagles 27-7. ESPN 1000 on the highlight there. It's game night here on ESPN Radio, the all-new ESPN app, SiriusXM Channel 80, and tune in, presented by Progressive Insurance. Tonight was going to be a big test as far as I was concerned, Emmett, because Ben Johnson hadn't coached up anyone who wasn't a number one overall pick, right? He obviously coached up Jared Goff in Detroit and Caleb Williams. Well, Case Keenum, right, is a 38-year-old, and all of a sudden he's stepping into the big stage on Monday Night Football. Obviously, he's been there, done that, but a veteran that hasn't played in a while. And Ben Johnson was in his bag all night long. From the opening drive, he was in his bag.
24: Yeah, he was. And, you know, for anybody that questioned whether he was a good play caller or not, I think tonight's an example of, yes, he is, because he didn't do too much. He didn't DTM.
7: No.
24: Now, with that being said, I didn't like how much they didn't run the ball, but it didn't hurt. They won the game. So I guess I don't exactly know as much as I think I do.
7: Well, you know, when it's all said and done, they still ended up toting the rock 35 total times.
24: Yeah.
7: Right?
24: I mean, they put a lot of it in the second half.
7: Yeah, a lot of it was late, to your point. And but then again, Case Keenum, he only threw the ball 34 times, and he obviously had a lot of success, so I got to give him credit for that. But Ben Johnson did a hell of a job setting him up and putting him in the best position to succeed. So how does he feel about Case Keenum's performance? Let's go back to the Chicago and hear from the head coach.
25: Offensively, we struggled to run the ball there early on, but we stuck with it and we were able to get a little bit there on the back end to finish out the game. But I think it's all about Case Keenum and what he was able to do here tonight. I thought he did an extraordinary job. When the running game's not going, as a play caller, being able to lean into the passing game and knowing that our guys are going to protect for him and he's going to get the ball out and go to the right guy in time, take care of the football, good decisions, you know, 24-34, almost 250, 2 touchdowns, just played really efficient football, and couldn't be more proud of him for that. So I'll go ahead and open it up from there.
0: With Case, the flow of that opening drive, what did you feel from your vantage point of watching that thing get rolling?
25: Yeah, no, he was confident in what he was doing. You know, it was the night before the game. We always do our quarterback meeting, and he, you know, he ran the show. The coaching staff kind of took a back seat, and there were no reminders from us. He was just going through the list of every single play that was on the plan and what he was going to do, and gave us his favorites, and that was really it. I thought that right there is a good indicator of what it's going to look like on game day, and you know, and we needed it. We needed him to play that well, particularly how slow we were staying on schedule in terms of that running game there for the first three quarters. So not a surprise at all. You know, he tackled everything this week with enthusiasm. I think the guys really responded to how he was approaching. And they knew going into it, whether it's Caleb, whether it's Tyson, whether it's Case, like we've got one of the best quarterback rooms in the NFL. And tonight was a reflection of that.
0: And what did you see from the receivers, the skilled players, in terms of the execution and the routes and bringing your play design to life on the field?
25: Yeah, no, I felt like they did a really good job. You know, they take a lot of pride in those little details. Coach Randall L. does a great job. It's hard to say without watching the tape, and just because we are very critical of where they need to be and when they're supposed to be there, but it felt like it looked right from the sideline. At least from my perspective, it did. So credit to all those guys. It's the same thing. They know that they got to step up, and there is no messing around. Like, this guy's going to get the ball out quick, and if I'm not there, then he might be past me at that point.
0: How does this week emphasize your message that you've been hitting for the last 2 years to them about adapting to your team, about adapting, adjusting, dealing with circumstances as they come up?
25: Yeah, well, I think we take a lot of pride in the fact that that we're a little bit different, and we just continue to fight throughout the course of a 60-minute game. It's something we try to really ingrain in ourselves throughout the course of the spring and throughout training camp. You know, we do things different, and so we knew it was going to take all 60 minutes here to beat a team like this. This team, I mean, they came down those first two games of their season, they came down to the wire, and so we were very conscious that we were going to have to play our best there at the end of the game. And I think we did that. Just really proud of the group throughout, because they really don't bat an eye. You know, when things get a little bit sideways, or, you know, we go forward on fourth down and we don't get it, you know, everyone's ready to respond the right way. So it's great to see.
0: Regarding Case and just kind of the visible emotion it seemed like he was showing throughout this game, could you tell that this opportunity meant a lot to him?
25: Yeah, it, you could tell it meant a lot to him, but at the same time, he kept his composure. It's a lot. I think it'd be easy for a younger player to just get overexcited or stimulated, and yet, you know, you could tell that he was ready, and he couldn't wait to get out there, but at the same time, under control. And the rest of the unit feeds off of that. They always feed off the quarterback, and I think his demeanor really radiated with everybody. He's always positive, and the guys love that.
0: What was it that tipped you or settled you toward going with Case as opposed to Tyson?
25: It was the course of the week. We just saw from the base day to third down day to red zone day, just the totality of it all. We just felt really good about what that looked like, and it wasn't fair to Tyson not getting those same quality reps with really new pass catchers. You know, think about it during training camp. How many throws has he had to Rome? How many throws has he had to Luther? He's had some, but, you know, we thought when you look back at it, the course of the week was really important to getting a little bit of chemistry going.
24: That's Ben Johnson, the Chicago Bears head coach, after the 27-7 victory over the Philadelphia Eagles. And, man, his stock just went up. It was already high. Right. He was already highly regarded as a great offensive mind in the NFL. And to be able to do that with a third-string quarterback, to have that type of efficiency on offense, they never looked like they were being quarterbacked by a third-string quarterback. And that's
7: or
24: something
7: a backup
24: to say.
7: In general.
24: Yeah, that's something to be said for the entire offense. Yep. Wasn't a bunch of false starts.
7: Nope.
24: Wasn't a bunch of errant passes where receivers weren't where you thought they were. They looked like Case Keenum had been their quarterback all year, and that I actually got to give credit to the entire coaching staff of having these guys ready and all on the same page. That was impressive.
7: Well, I got to give a lot of credit to Case Keenum because of what Ben Johnson said. When they did their quarterback meeting on Friday, then he's basically spitting everything right back at him. Hey, this is what we're going to do. Okay, this is my responsibility on this. Okay, this is what we're going to do. All right, this is my responsibility on that. He's going through all the checks. He is, again, very prepared. Right. I mean, if you're prepared, what do they say? If you stay ready, you ain't got to get ready.
24: You ain't got to get ready. Exactly.
7: Right. He clearly stayed ready. And I didn't know that that's what that was going to be. Right. For a guy who's 38 years old at this stage of his career, didn't know how interested he was in staying ready, to be honest with you. Because, I mean, how do we know? We don't know until we see it. But clearly he was very much in the moment. You know, and I thought that Ben Johnson also brought up a good point about, yeah, Tyson Bagent cleared concussion protocol, but he missed a lot of practice. So all of a sudden you're going to run him out there because he's the second string quarterback and just say, hey, I know you haven't practiced much, but go get it. Go figure it out on Monday Night Football. So for them to make the decision as a staff to go with the veteran who, one, had gone through reps already in practice, and two, he already, you know, again, stayed ready so he didn't have to get ready. Mm-hmm. That made all the sense in the world because, again, from my point of view, this did not look like a Chicago Bears team that was being, you know, manned by a guy that was a backup quarterback at all.
24: No, it didn't. It didn't. You know, I'm not going to say Case Keenum looked like he was Caleb Williams out there tonight.
7: No, he's not.
24: Exactly.
7: But he looked like a starting quarterback. It didn't look like that there was a massive drop-off. That's what I said.
24: 100%. 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
24: In the NFL, the New York Giants have acquired quarterback J.J. McCarthy from the Minnesota Vikings. New York sent a 2027 fifth-round pick to Minnesota for McCarthy, who was selected 10th overall in 2024. McCarthy led the Vikings, or had been, I should say, the Vikings' third-string quarterback behind Kyler Murray and Carson Wentz. Giants coach John Harbaugh says Jameis Winston will remain the team's starter. In Tampa Bay, Baker Mayfield.

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2: 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I like those as well. I don't like to have to think too much, and well, don't have to think too much with that riddle at all. I'll tell you who is thinking right now, the Philadelphia Eagles. The Eagles are thinking, what happened? What happened on Monday Night Football? They come in feeling like, hey, they're going to face a backup quarterback. They have a good defense. They have Saquon Barkley back. They have Jalen Hurts. No problem, right? They're going to go into the Shy and pick up a victory, and it was everything but that, right? They were beat from the opening drive of Chicago, so Philadelphia's got to be feeling some type of way about whatever happened on that field on Monday Night Football.
3: Yeah, yeah. If you're the Eagles right now, and you know how Philly is, oh, I'm sure they want somebody's head to roll. I don't think that the Eagles will react that quickly, but I know the fans are furious tonight.
2: The Eagles' 7 points scored ties the fewest in the game under head coach Nick Sirianni. That's 98 games, including the playoffs. Scored 7 points in 2021, week 12 against the Giants. That was a loss 13-7. This was a loss 27-7. They just did not look like themselves. They did not look like they were on the same page. For everything that we praised the Bears and Case Keenum and Ben Johnson for making everything look like it was comfortable and they were on point, The Eagles did not look like they were on point. Looked like they were, you know, their offense is being called by a young play caller, a guy that didn't have a lot of experience, and they just couldn't figure things out. And once they felt like they got too far behind, they stopped handing the ball off to Saquon Barkley, and it felt like it went downhill from there, to say the least. But what does Nick Sirianni think? Let's go back to Chicago and hear from the Eagles head coach.
4: Hey, Nick, why not go for the 4th and 1 in that situation, and then that's kind of a follow-up to that. Why then go for another 4th and 5 on the next series?
5: Yeah. As I look back at that, I should have went for it there. Didn't like that decision. The thought process was right there. We were down 2 scores. I didn't want to give them a short field, but again, it was a long one. It was all of one. It was one plus. So, but again, right there, that you had a good situation to be able to get it. But you know, defense did get a stop. They got us the ball right back. Ended up having the penalty there to put us obviously deeper. And then we were on their plus side of the field, a little less time, a little less possessions. And went for it there. I like the decision to go for it on the 4th and 5. Hindsight, I feel like I should have went for it on the 4th and 1.5.
4: Nick, the sequence where Jalen is in the medical tent, what information do you have?
5: I get nothing. You remember the thing that happened last year in one of the games where the coach was trying to get information there? And I get it. You're not supposed to get the information there. They need to go through their process there. You know, you think about maybe calling a timeout in a situation like that. Now it proved that we needed that timeout later in the half to be able to go drive and score. But if you call a timeout, I have no idea what's going on and when he's going to come out. Like, he could come out and have to go in and get evaluated. You just don't know in those situations. And I think that's the right way to go about it.

0: because again, you don't want to influence the health of the player is the most important thing. You know, unfortunate how that series turned out. First and goal at the one, we lose some yards, and then we throw an interception. It was unfortunate how that possession played itself out.
1: Nick, you emphasize the things that it doesn't take talent to do. And it seems like you guys are kind of struggling in those areas right now. Why do you think that is, and what do you do to fix it?
0: Yeah, you know, I think we all have to own that loss right there. I don't think anybody coached well. I don't think anyone played well. It was a true team loss. And when it's a true team loss, you know, I have to look at myself first. Like, we weren't ready to coach. We weren't ready to play. And that ultimately starts and ends with me. And again, it was just, you know, it's my responsibility. Every product, everything that's on that field is my responsibility. I didn't do a good enough job. We'll keep coaching it like crazy. We have to be able to master the things that require no talent. And we had some penalties, you know, pre-snap penalties. We had some penalties in the secondary also. And obviously, right, the turnovers as well. To be down 3-0 on turnovers, it's hard to overcome. And I have to do a better job coaching. And like I said, it always starts with me and always ends with me on that.
1: You were animated after that hit on Jalen on the sideline. What had you emotional?
0: You know, obviously you want to always fight for your players and protect your players. I always come away when I have a moment like that with remorse, all right, of, man, I shouldn't let my emotions get the best of me. Those guys are out there trying to make a play. It was close on the sideline. It ended up being a penalty. Obviously, you never want to see your quarterback get hit like that. But it's in the heat of the moment. I know nobody's trying to hurt anybody out there. And I always have remorse when I act that way. But I always love fighting for our players. Like, I love our guys. And so the emotion of the game probably got the better of me today. And I have to learn from that in that particular moment. I have to be more steady in that situation, and be able to, like I say to the guys all the time, be able to move on and go to the next play. I didn't like how I handled that.
2: What stalled the offense in the second half?
0: Yeah, you know, I thought we were running it well in the first half. You know, obviously we didn't, you know, we had a hold in one of those drives, that put us back after a big run. So again, just kind of being off schedule there, not, you know, being in third and long, being in second and long. And we have to fix that, you know, or the negative plays, there's going to be 1 and 2 yard gains in the run game at times. But you can't go backwards. It's hard to move the ball forward, especially against a good defense. I mean, that team's a good team. I got a lot of respect for that team, a lot of respect for their coaches, and they out coached and outplayed us today. And it was the full game worth of that. And that's why the score was what it was.
3: As Philly's head coach Nick Sirianni after the 27-7 loss to the Chicago Bears. And he's right. They didn't look ready at all.
4: No.
3: You know, they didn't look ready on offense. They didn't look ready on defense. I know there were some things that happened, a tough hit by Jalen Hurts as he was running, you know, out of bounds. I thought maybe that would galvanize the team and wake them up. It didn't. It seemed like they just kind of lost more composure in that moment. Not the best day at all for the Philadelphia Eagles. And with that being said, after 3 games, they're 2-1.
4: Right.
3: You know, it feels worse than it really is. Their season isn't over by any stretch of the imagination.
4: No, not at all. But it did look like they thought they were going to show up and pick up a W.
3: Yep.
4: It looked 100%. Like they thought that they were showing up. They were playing a backup quarterback, and it was going to be an easy day at the stadium. And it was everything but that. 10 penalties for 61 yards. The yardage wasn't terrible, but 10 penalties, you can't have that. 3 turnovers, you can't have that. And the time of possession. Just look at the time of possession for the Eagles, 23 minutes and 7 seconds. That's it. The Bears had the ball for over 36 minutes, almost 37 minutes. That is an eternity compared to what the Eagles had the ball for.
3: Yeah, it is. Even when the Bears didn't score, they would still eat up clock. Yeah, they still get 2-3 first downs and keep the clock going, which when you have the lead is excellent. You know, it's not as good as points, but it's the best worst case scenario, you know, you can run into when you have when you have the ball to be able to control it, because it's football, right? The most important thing in this sport is the football. And if you possess it longer than others, 9 times out of 10, pretty good things happen.
4: Yeah, I mean, it really does. It's funny. Chris Canty, our resident Super Bowl champ, said on Unsportsmanlike, sometime last year he said it, and I've been holding on to this now for this whole time, and I talk about it, I bring it up as much as possible. The number 50 is what you're always looking for. And this is the old Bill Parcells thing. John Harbaugh uses it quite a bit as well. 50 is what you're looking for, and that's a math problem. It's the amount of rushing attempts that you have and the number of completions that you have. And if you get 50 or more, 9 times out of 10, you're going to win that game, right? Now, if you lose a turnover battle, there's something to be said about that. So for the Bears, they had 24 completions, and they had 35 rushing attempts. So you do the math. That's 59.
3: Okay. Yep.
4: Right?
3: Yeah.
4: On the Eagles side of things, this tells you the whole story. 16 completions and only 19 rushing attempts.
3: Gonna get it done.
4: Right? You don't have the ball enough. You don't have the ball enough. There's and the time of possession. When I say 23 minutes, I literally mean 23 minutes. Like, it was not good with time of possession. They just didn't have enough production on the offensive side of things. And you got to give the Bears defense credit for that. And, oh, by the way, the Eagles, when they did have it, they turned the ball over 3 times as well. So,
3: and that's no good.
4: You know. Man, that is what we would say is no bueno, my friend. No bueno. Thanks. That is all bad, and it resulted in a 27-7 victory, the Bears over the Philadelphia Eagles. He's Emmett Golden. I'm Q Myers. Coming up next, Case Keenum. He was the man of the hour. Matter of fact, he was the man of the whole game. We'll hear from him next here on Game Night on ESPN Radio on the all-new ESPN app.
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22: 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All right, we're turning the page from the Colts' victory. Where do the improvements need to be? We'll get you set for a must-win fever game. We'll preview that right here at 7 a.m.
23: .7 to go in the game. Keenum under center. Swift the lone back. Play clock to 1-0. Gets the play off. Keenum, the sneak for the touchdown. Touchdown Bears. How about that? Time running out on the clock. And Case Keenum, invigorated. The 38-year-old making his first career start at Soldier Field. Gets a rushing touchdown. And it's 26-7 Bears.
4: There you go, Case Keenum, rushing it in? What? Getting the ball in? Okay. Head coach Ben Johnson said that that was a Mike Martz special. They got Case Keenum into the end zone. The Eagles, they have the tush push. Well, Ben Johnson pulled out the Mike Martz special. Highlight courtesy of ESPN 1000. It's game night here on ESPN Radio. The all-new ESPN app, SiriusXM Channel 80, and tune in. 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And I have to admit, Emmett, the last thing I would have expected from the 38-year-old quarterback getting his first start is a rushing touchdown, even though it wasn't like he had to run from very far. But you just don't expect the 38-year-old to go ahead and go right up the gut and sneak into the end zone like that.
3: Especially the actual play, mm-hmm. which if you go back and look at it, the two guards, when the ball is snapped, they don't crash down like you would in the tush push. Right. They actually pull and go out. They leave, and the two defensive tackles are standing there. They don't know what's going on. They don't even tackle Case Keenum. They just kind of swipe at him, and he scores. It was crazy. You could tell it took those two tackles by surprise. Like, huh? What? Yep. We had a free. They literally both had free shots at Case Keenum and had no idea what to do, and he just fell right in the end zone.
4: As a matter of fact, Ben Johnson called it the sucker quarterback sneak. Says it's a Mike Martz special, and Kurt Warner actually ran a similar sneak concept in Super Bowl 36. And of course, Mike Martz was the guy at that stage of the game. So they're pulling out all the stops. And hey, would anything surprise you? Ben Johnson's pulling out all the stops, mm-mm. right?
3: I mean,
4: as creative as he is, there was a end around that the Bears ran where it looked like it was going to be like a double reverse, and yep. it wasn't, but one guy put his hands up like they had to really go through it and really simulate what they were going to do and make it like really sell it. And right. to their credit, and it reminds me of what Jared Goff did when he was with the Lions and, you know, looked like he was falling down. Like mm-hmm. to be able to pull these things off, you have to really practice it so you can sell it at its highest level.
3: Yeah, yeah, and they, you could tell that they did what they had to do, and it completely caught the Eagles off guard.
4: There is no doubt, but Case Keenum was the man. He had a fantastic night. Most importantly, what he did, not only throwing two touchdown passes and running, he didn't turn the ball over, and he didn't take any sacks. Let's go back to the stadium and hear from the Bears quarterback.
24: Case, you had three touchdowns and your first rushing touchdown since 2019. How does it feel to be able to have such a strong performance?
25: Do you have to ask ChatGPT for that one or what?
24: I looked on Pro Football Reference. I had to find your game.
25: Oh, there you go. Who was it? 2019.
24: It was. You were playing for Washington. It was the Giants you got against, I believe.
25: I don't even remember that one.
24: But how does it feel to be able to have such a strong performance this late in your
25: career? Oh, my gosh, yeah. I mean, playing well any time in your career feels good. To do it on Monday Night Football after you thought you weren't ever going to play again multiple times, golly, this is special. It's really special. And I don't know if I'll be able to put it into words tonight. But I'm going to enjoy it tonight, that's for sure.
0: today. It's what was most fun for you in this whole experience?
25: Oh.
0: Or even throughout the whole week?
25: You mean take you through the whole week? Well, it was about 14 to 16 hour days where I barely saw my wife and kids, studying film, grinding. I had my phone on Do Not Disturb for all my friends who were here. The only two people that were in my group were my wife Kimberly and Ben. And I'll let you guess who called more. But I mean, this week was a blast. I mean, it just, you know, getting the one reps and having game plan plays that, you know, we're looking through film and trying to figure out ways to beat these guys. Good defense. Fangio's been doing this a long time. So, and then to be able to go out and put together three really good practice days and to go out and execute like that, you know, with some guys I hadn't thrown a lot of balls to. And, you know, there's some throws tonight with Rome and with Leaf and with Lou. You know, I'm throwing them pretty early and trusting that they're going to be in the right spot. And golly, they got to the right spot and did a heck of a job. And it was not an easy game plan for those guys to you know, download and digest and execute at a very high level. So I'm very proud of all those guys. And the O-line, I mean, they have to have somebody else that's different, calling a play, different when the cadence, you know, and, I mean, no sacks tonight, right? But it was a penalty, right? Didn't count. That's right. Well, PFF may count those, I guess, but.
0: Are you going to feel that sack tomorrow, though?
25: I'm going to feel a lot tomorrow, yeah. I don't feel it right now, though.
0: You said that you didn't think you'd ever play again. Could you have even imagined a night like this, like everything going the way it did, the way you played, the win?
25: I mean, you want to. I mean, that's a kid and you're dreaming about it, you know, that you feel like you can. I don't know. I don't know if you think about the week that it takes, the work that it takes in the off season to clean up your diet and work extremely hard to get your body back to where it needs to be. You know, to go through a training camp as the three and, you know, grind out some reps that you're getting a few reps a day. You know, to get a shot again to do it like this. I mean, yeah, you dream of it. That's why I'm still here, still doing this. Why I'm still getting up, and you know, when I get knocked down, I've been knocked down my whole career. I just keep getting up, keep coming to work, and just keep bouncing back.
1: Case, you said pregame that you just wanted to make the kids proud, and they've had a chance now to grow up with you, watching you play. What was it like putting in a performance like this and then getting to share with them?
25: Yeah, it's really special. I told them before the game that Keenums can do hard things, and hopefully they saw their dad do a hard thing tonight, and I think maybe I'll be able to use that in the future when we don't want to do something.
0: Case, not to rush you forward. This is a short week.
25: Yep.
0: Yep. Starter reps on.
25: That's the best part of the NFL is what's your reward for doing whatever it is on a, you know, night like this, is you get to go do it all again. So we'll prepare and we'll see what happens this week. Who knows? I'm pretty good at keeping my blinders on, and I know this team is too. There's gonna be a lot of noise outside the building, but golly, we got to just press forward and keep running.
3: That is Case Keenum, Bears quarterback, after the 27-7 victory over the Eagles. Does he start next week, or does Bajent start? You know, that's the million-dollar question,
4: Case.
3: Right?
4: You got to start Case.
3: I think so, too.
4: You got to start Case.
3: I definitely think so, but you can't lose your job because of injury, right? Didn't somebody say that before?
4: But did Tyson Bajent ever have the job?
3: I'm with you. I'm just being funny. I definitely think you got to play Case Keenum again because he didn't give you a reason not to.
4: No.
3: And in this situation, if they would have won 10-7 and he turned it over three times and they just barely squeaked it out, you could guarantee that Bajent would be playing next week. But since they really controlled this game the entire night, I don't think you should go anywhere other than Case Keenum.
4: No, he gave you 247 reasons why you should start him, gave you a couple touchdown passes on why you should start him, gave you a touchdown run on why you should start him, no interceptions and no sacks. 110.8 rating. Yeah, you start him next week. Caleb Williams isn't playing, then Case Keenum is. And, you know, him breaking down what his week was like. When we say it looked like the starting quarterback was out there for the Bears, that's why. 14 to 16 hour days, you know, studying, grinding the film, putting his phone on do not disturb, making sure he was 100% prepared. That is the definition of, one, a veteran quarterback, and two, a veteran quarterback that wants to be prepared and knows that I don't know how many more cracks at this I'm going to get, so I'm going to make the most of my opportunity. And that's exactly what he did.
3: 100%. You could hear it in his voice.
4: Yeah.
3: You could, you know, you could see it on his face. There's something to be said about being grateful. You know, about something. And you could tell that Case Keenum is grateful to have this moment and this opportunity, knowing that who knows if he'll ever have another one like
4: this. Well, he said it. He said he didn't even know if he was ever going to get to play again.
3: Yeah.
4: He let it be known. You said it earlier in the show, and I was like, he probably felt like he was going to get back in there. He said it multiple times.
3: He
4: didn't know if he was going to get back into the mix. And so for him to get that opportunity, you got to feel good for him. What happened on the other side? Jalen Hurts, no touchdown passes. What went into that? We'll hear from that signal caller next here on Game Night on ESPN Radio.
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0: In the NFL, the New York Giants have a new quarterback. They traded with Minnesota for J.J. McCarthy. The Giants sent a 2027 fifth-round pick to Minnesota for McCarthy, who was selected 10th overall in 2024. He had been the Vikings' third-string quarterback behind Kyler Murray and Carson Wentz. Giants head coach John Harbaugh said Jameis Winston will remain the team's starter. Down in Tampa Bay, Baker Mayfield is expected to miss at least 3 weeks with a dislocated thumb on his throwing hand. An MRI showed no additional damage for Mayfield. However, he still needs to regain his ability to grip the football. The New York Jets got some relatively good news on running back Breece Hall. Hall is considered week to week after a quad injury. After an MRI showed, he avoided any long-term injuries from that. He's unlikely to play on Sunday against the Chicago Bears, though. Speaking of the Chicago Bears, tonight they beat the Philadelphia Eagles 27-7. Third-string quarterback Case Keenum got the start. He went 24-34 for 247 yards passing and two touchdowns, also rushed for another one. Coming up next, game night with Q Myers and myself, Emmett Golden.
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2: Fourth and five for the Eagles from the 46-yard line of the Bear. Play clock at 15. Hurts making checks in the din of Soldier Field. They're making some noise in the final half minute of the third quarter. Bears look like they're going to bring the blitz. Here comes the heat. They're bringing extras. The throw intercepted by T.J. Edwards.
3: ESPN 1000 on the call. One of the three turnovers that the Eagles had on the night. Chicago Bears, they get the victory Monday Night Football 27-7 over the Philadelphia Eagles. 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He's Emmett Golden. I'm Q Myers. Emmett, I did want to pass along this tweet that we got, a little social media action by our good friend Jasper. He said the Eagles' defense played like they expected the Bears to run the ball. Problem was, Case Keenum threw the ball, and the Eagles were unable to stop him. That was a good old-fashioned butt-kicking on Soldier Field last night. That's from our good friend Jasper.
0: Yeah, it was, man. It wasn't even close. And I expected the Bears to be in it. And I didn't necessarily expect them to win it. I expected them to be in it. And they never trailed, you know, in this game from the start. And it could have got out of hand early. There was just, you know, a drop ball in the end zone by Roma Dunze that didn't happen. There were a couple times they couldn't necessarily get first downs. But other than that, it was a flawless victory.
3: Yeah, it really was. And, you know, the Eagles, they turned the rock over, as I mentioned, three times. Devontae Smith, their wide receiver, asked for his takeaway on the game. You turn the ball over, you get your butt whooped. Simple as that. And trust and believe, yep. I'm just editing it because it's a family show here on Game Night on ESPN Radio. But you get the gist of it. Jalen Hurts was not very good. 16 for 25, a buck 53. Had an interception, as you mentioned. When he threw that interception, who was he throwing it to?
0: Yeah, he was throwing it to he threw it in a defensive team meeting. Yeah,
3: yeah.
0: That's where he was throwing it. He definitely was throwing it into that. And it was tough, man. Jalen just didn't look like he had it tonight at all.
3: No, he didn't. His 23rd start, I saw this on SportsCenter, 23rd start where he didn't have a touchdown pass. And that, in my opinion, just can't happen for a starting quarterback in the National Football League. But let's hear from the man himself. Let's go back to Soldier Field and hear from Jalen Hurts.
4: What was happening inside the booth?
5: Inside the booth?
4: Inside the tent, excuse me.
5: Just went through my normal evaluation. I felt that I needed to do the standard SOP for protocol.
4: There were, when Andy was on that third down play, you went out of the tent, you were watching on the big screen. Was that process already over by that point?
5: No, I was still waiting.
4: Yeah.
5: I was just waiting for the thumbs up. I felt fine. We already checked it. I don't know the extent of the process. Obviously, wish we could have expedited things. I know I felt fine.
6: Do you have any conflicting feelings about that? Because those protocols are in place to protect players, but in a situation like that, it prevents you from being on the field and making any person
5: leave. Yeah, I think practically, emotionally, and competitively, I was in the right place to go out there and compete. So, it's a situation that hopefully we can learn from. Don't really draw those up. Don't really necessarily prepare for those. Everybody's just got to meet the moment the right way.
7: On the touchdown sneak, can you walk us through what the decision was there? Did you just kind of roll on your own and decide to do that without a call?
5: We went in to attempt to clock the ball. I didn't think we had enough time to clock it, so pretty good at the quarterback sneak.
7: So you just, basically called your own number, yeah.
4: When you were coming out of the tent, you were pretty fired up. What was that directed towards?
5: I don't recall. I said there's a process that you have to go to, SOP. From what officials saw, and just went through that process. So you're going to be back on the field, and then get marched down on the field on a very long drive, move the point in the game. Can't just bring attention to that one moment. There's a whole bunch of other plays in the game that we hold ourselves very accountable on. I think for me situationally, I can play to my standard. So I take full accountability in that. Whether we go for it, whether we don't go for it, whether I play the play, whether I execute. Ultimate trust.
8: What happened on the interception at the end of the third quarter?
5: One of those plays where I say I'm not playing to my standard in the situation of football. 4th and 5. We did a really good job in the defensive mix of showing all the blitz and getting out of it. He really played aggressive defense, tried to set the terms of the game a little bit. That's something that we got an opportunity to combat. On that play specifically, just was trying to get the ball to 6 on a spot route. Felt like we could find a void in the zone. His eyes didn't turn the way I thought them were. I gave one up. I had Makai right there to the field on the hitch route that I could have taken. So not to my standard at all.
7: The success that we're having in the run game at times, what did you see how that carried over into play action? What they were taking away in that?
5: I had to go watch the film to see. I think all in all, it's a theme of negative plays. And I'm going to go back to the same thing of just building chemistry, building continuity in the things that we're doing, and finding our identity so we can remove the negative plays. There's a confidence in going out there and executing. Just got to put it all together and eliminate the negative plays so can't stay ahead of schedule. Continue to grow. All things that we can control, being behind the sticks, all things that we can control. So we'll all evaluate where we are and continue to move forward together.
0: That's Jalen Hurts, Eagles quarterback, after the 27-7 loss to the Chicago Bears. This is how wild the NFL is. After a loss like this, you could hear it, and they feel terrible. If you just didn't know the records and you listened to that, you go, oh, their season's over. They just got eliminated. You know, like, it's done. They're 2-1.
9: Right.
0: You know, they I know you look at this game and they look at it as they should have won this. You're on a third string quarterback. I know you're on the road, but still, you got to be able to beat a team that's on their third string quarterback if you're a Super Bowl contender. I totally get that. They're 2-1 and we're 3 weeks into the season. So it might feel bad right now, but the Eagles are far from washed.
3: No, they're not washed at all, but they didn't play up to their standard. As you heard Jalen Hurts mention a couple times, like 7 points scored, ties the fewest in the game under head coach Nick Sirianni. That's 98 games, including the playoffs. First game with 10 plus penalties and a turnover margin of -3 or worse is 2014, week 4 of the 49ers. First game without a sack or a takeaway. Right? I mean, since the Super Bowl year 2022 season, like, there's a lot of things to look at about this Eagles team. And even though it's 3 weeks, and like you said, they're 2-1, you can't keep up with those tendencies. You have to fix it immediately, because that one bad game will turn into two bad games, which will turn into four bad games. You know what I mean? Like, that could become a snowball effect, and that's what they can't have. So, yeah, it's not the end of the world. It's literally just one game, but they have to make sure it remains just one game.
0: Yeah, you can't let it overflow. Right. Or snowball, whatever saying you want to use with that. But I honestly, this might be the best thing for the Eagles. Doesn't it seem like they operate better when there's all type of fire around them and there's chaos? It seems like they're more comfortable with the struggle than it is just, you know, being this team that's just rolling through everybody and there's no noise around it.
3: Yeah, they're very comfortable in being uncomfortable. Where yes. Most teams want to have some kind of peace and everyone wants to get along. And, you know, you see Devontae Smith and Jalen looking little like they were getting into a little back and forth potentially on the sideline. And, I mean, I saw when the camera looked up or showed Devontae, I said, man, he doesn't look too happy at all.
0: No, he didn't. He looked like A.J. Brown.
3: Right. That's immediately what I thought of. Right? Exactly. And so, look, there's no A.J. Brown to point the finger at and say, hey, that's just a malcontent with the team. He's not, you know, he's tripping, and all they're doing is winning. So now it's like, okay, well, what's the reason that Devontae Smith is not happy? Well, there's one common denominator. And, you know, Jalen Hurts did not have a very good night tonight. So that conversation is gonna spark back up. I'm not saying I'm having that conversation or you're having that conversation, mm-hmm. but that conversation will be had about Jalen Hurts and how good he really is there in the city of brotherly love.
0: Yeah, and he's already a guy that people overlook, and that even people go like, yeah, I know he's won the Super Bowl and was a Super Bowl MVP and took his team to another Super Bowl, but he's the 15th best quarterback right. in the end. So he's already dealing with that. It's almost like people are just looking for a reason. Tonight he gave him a reason.
3: No, they're definitely looking for it. He's the king of the yeah buts, and not from him, but from everyone else out there. Right. Well, Jalen Hurts is a winner. Yeah, but Jalen Hurts is, you know, won a Super Bowl MVP. Yeah, but it's a defense. It's everything else but him, according to the outside noise. Again, like I said, I'm not having that conversation. I just know that one, where he plays, two, the way that his performance looked tonight, as he said, it's not up to his standard. And then losing, obviously, to Case Keenum and the Bears and the way that they did, it's a collective as a team. But a lot of fingers can be pointed back at Jalen Hurts. Like that's the inevitable. You know that's bound to happen.
0: Yeah, I liked every team and every city has a fall guy where if something goes wrong, oh, it's that guy's fault. Like no matter what. And I feel like that's in Philly, for at least as far as the Eagles are concerned, Jalen Hurts is their fall guy.
3: He will be getting his Lee Majors on for sure as the fall guy there in Philadelphia. That's an old head reference right there, friend.
0: Yes, it is. If you know, you know.
3: Exactly. Exactly. He's Emmett Golden. I'm Q Myers. MLB postseason. It gets underway on Tuesday. And, of course, you can hear every pitch right here on ESPN Radio. We preview that next here on Game Night on ESPN Radio, the all-new ESPN app, SiriusXM Channel 80. And tune in.
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0: Emmett Golden, I'm Q Myers. It is game night here on ESPN Radio, the all-new ESPN app, SiriusXM Channel 80, and tune in. We are presented by Progressive Insurance, and Emmett, is that time. Major League Baseball postseason, every pitch of Major League Baseball's postseason can be heard right here on ESPN Radio. So we had a really good conversation earlier in the show with Doug Glanville, who's going to be part of the broadcast for the Padres and the Cubs. And he gave us a little bit of a preview, but we need to kind of do our own little preview when it comes to Major League Baseball postseason. So let's go ahead and start out in the AL with the Wild Card Series, the Red Sox at the Yankees. What are your thoughts?
1: Aaron Judge, that's my thoughts, you know.
0: Aaron Judge, that's it. That's the message I'm passing along.
1: Aaron Judge, you know, is he going to play? And then also, you know, all jokes aside, the Yankees pitching. Their starting pitch has been so good, you know, this year. This is a rivalry matchup, you know, as well with that Boston and New York rivalry. So, they're going to be intense anyway, but there's definitely these are two teams that hate each other too. So I cannot wait to watch this series.
0: Well, you asked about Aaron Judge and how he's feeling. Why don't we hear from Aaron Judge himself? Here he is.
2: Well, I'm feeling great. I've been doing a lot of work back there to try to get back as soon as I can. So been swinging for a couple days, moving around. Yeah, excited to get on the field and hit a little bit today and see what we can do.
0: Let's just hear real quick. Do you think he'll actually be on the wild card roster? That's the big question.
2: I think a lot of things, but you know, I don't make those decisions. We'll see how today goes, and we'll have a better answer for you at the end of this.
1: Yeah, I was chomping at the bit. I was just about to say I'd be shocked if he wasn't. Because who do you think has more power in that organization, Boone or Judge?
0: Oh, definitely Judge, yeah.
1: Yeah, sure. He's going to be, I don't even know if he'll play. I think he will. I believe he will. He'll be on that roster, though. I'd be shocked, and it could happen, but I'd be shocked if they left him off the roster.
0: One of the things that intrigues me the most about this series is the Red Sox were in last place in the AL East before they swept the June 25th through 28th series versus the Yankees, and it was in Boston. From June 25th through the end of the regular season, they were 55-29, which was the best in Major League Baseball. Remember, Boston got on that heater, and they just could not be stopped. Can that carry over? My question, can that carry over to the postseason?
1: I don't know if that can carry over, you know, because it felt like even though they were super hot and, you know, they went on the run you were talking about, they became like kind of decent. They didn't stay that hot the entire, you know, year. So I'm going to say no, they can't, because they never cooled off and got cold, so to speak, but they never got as hot as they were when they went on that epic run.
0: Postseason baseball is different than the regular season. There's no doubt about that. That's why I'm looking forward to this one. Red Sox at Yankees. How about the White Sox at the Astros? You want to talk about a good story? That's the White Sox. The Astros, AL West. Nobody was interested in winning and being a playoff team as far as I'm concerned. The Astros finished 81-81, becoming the first team in Major League Baseball history to reach the postseason with a non-winning record in a full-length season. Tell me it ain't so.
1: Yeah, it was it was kind of who didn't want it the least, right? in the AL West. When I look at this matchup, I'm interested to see what we get from the White Sox. Are they just happy that they made the playoffs, you know, because they had an awesome year. Like 2 years ago, 3 years ago, we were clowning them. Yep. They were talking about how they were the worst organization in baseball. And all of a sudden this year, I expect their manager probably going to win manager of the year. They make the playoffs. The real good young baseball team. Are they going to feel like they made it, though? Like, okay, we did what we came to do. This is enough. Because the Astros, yeah, say what you want to about them, they've been around. Being in the playoffs is all had to them, so they have the experience that the White Sox don't have.
0: The White Sox better handle their business, right? Houston, again, 81-81. I know I just said it, postseason baseball is way different, but the White Sox better handle their business. They might better not get fat and happy. I know it's in the postseason for the first time since 2021, a great turnaround for a team that lost 100-plus games in each of the last three seasons, including 121 losses in 2024. That is crazy. And so here they are. I think that they just have to handle their business. I think the White Sox keep that good story going, especially in the wild card series against the Astros. Doing a little MLB postseason preview here on game night on ESPN Radio and the all-new ESPN app. How about the NL Wild Card Series, the Cubs at the San Diego Padres to get things started? And you know, when it comes to the Cubbies, for me, it's all about PCA, Pete Crow, Armstrong, Cubs outfielder, most likely going to be the MVP because of the season that he's had. So how is he different from last postseason? Here he is.
3: Yeah, the natural development of me as a baseball player and of me as a person just kind of makes me excited to experience this again. You know, I'm on a new team, and there's stuff to look forward to with that as well. I'm not sure I know how to answer that. I'm better for every out that I've made over the last year, from the last wild card and the DS till now. So I'm not really looking to take any momentum or lack thereof from the regular season into this. Like, I treat this as clean slate and just more baseball to play.
1: PCA with his Baker Mayfield impersonation there.
0: Sounded like
1: sister,
0: it.
1: Yeah, Sister Sledge brought it to our attention that he sounds like Baker Mayfield, and now I'll never be able to unhear it. Right. Even his cadence, the way that he talks. I gotta say, you messed this whole series up for me, because now all I could think about is PCA, because that's all you talk about. So
0: that's the dude, man. How do you not get excited about a guy that hit 45 home runs and had 41 stolen bases?
1: Oh, I'm like excited to see him. That's all I think about now when I see the Cubs is PCA, PCA, PCA, PCA, hey, because I know how much you love him.
0: Yeah, no, he's a great player. He really is. And I just like the way that he could set the tone for a game, right? Mm-hmm. Being that leadoff hitter, you know, as well as anyone,
1: yeah,
0: how important that guy is. He sets the tone. He can go yard. He can get on base. He can walk. And when he gets on base, he's a menace, right?
1: Right.
0: And I know as a huge Ricky Henderson fan that anytime he'd get on base, he would mess with people. You know, mm-hmm. That you couldn't get him out of your mind that he was on first and there was a chance that he was going to end up on third. Well, that's who PCA is. And it's not just stealing bases. If there's a shot to the outfield, there's a good chance he's scoring. You know what I mean? Like, he's just that good. So when you have a guy like that that can man the bases, that is a problem for everybody involved. It makes the fielders make a play, right? It makes the pitchers try to be a little bit more precise. And usually, as you know, that's when mistakes happen.
1: Absolutely. I'm a big believer in put the pressure on the defense.
0: Hell yeah.
1: Try and take the extra base.
0: Yep.
1: Like, I'm all for that, for sure. And that's what PCA does. So this should be a good series. I mean, the NL, and I actually think the AL is going to have some good games as well, but we know that the National League has been the better league pretty much all season long. So there's going to be some tough matchups.
0: Padres' third straight postseason appearance and third straight 90-win season, the first time they've done that, done either in the three straight years. So, you know, they're going to be a tough out, man. That's going to be a fun series. That might be the one I'm circling, at least in the wild card round, that I'm really intrigued by, the Cubs at the Padres. And how about the Phillies at the Braves? The Phillies, I think they just went yard again. Kyle Schwarber, I think he just went yard. 45 home runs, tying PCA for the most in MLB, enters the postseason with 23 career playoff home runs.
1: Yeah, look, I like Atlanta in this one, but you talked about it right there. Schwarber, he is money in big moments, and there's no moment bigger than the MLB playoffs.
0: Atlanta, to your credit, finished 9-4 against Philadelphia this season, outscoring the Phillies 66-43. 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I'm Q Myers. 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
25: Pitch to Burden, who's fighting and fighting inside the five. Can he get the first down? 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
3: In motion, right, Burden, picked up by Cooper DeJean. Here's the snap and a throw by Keenum. Over the middle, wide open. Raymond 20, 15-10, running away from the pack to the end zone. Touchdown! Touchdown, Bears! Khalif Raymond from Case Keenum. 41-yard catch and run in the clear.
4: Bears out in front. Their defense would make a stand.
3: Fourth and five of the Eagles from the 46-yard line of the Bear. Play clock at 15. Hurts making checks in the din of Soldier Field. They're making some noise in the final half minute of the third quarter. Bears look like they're going to bring the blitz. Here comes the heat. They're bringing extras. The throw intercepted by T.J. Edwards.
4: Chicago getting the turnover. They go back on offense and go the other way with a 13-play drive spanning 8 minutes.
3: 7:27 to go in the game. Keenum under center. Swift alone back. Play clock to 1-0. Gets the play off. Keenum, the sneak for the touchdown. Touchdown, Bears. How about that? Time running out on the clock. And Case Keenum, invigorated. The 38-year-old making his first career start at Soldier Field. Gets a rushing touchdown, and it's 26-7 Bears.
4: They'd add the extra point, and that would be the final. 27-7 Bears beat the Eagles on Monday Night Football, ESPN 1000, with the call. Bears' eighth game with at least three takeaways since the start of last season, most in the NFL over that span. For Case Keenum, 247 yards passing, two touchdowns, and ran for that one you just heard in the win.
5: Playing well any time in your career feels good. To do it on Monday Night Football, after you thought you weren't ever going to play again multiple times, this is special. It's really special. And I don't know if I'll be able to put it into words tonight, but I'm going to enjoy it tonight, that's for sure.
4: Keenum, the second oldest quarterback to win a start in Bears history, trailing only Todd Collins in 2010. Keenum, the win on Monday Night Football, his coach Ben Johnson.
6: I think it's all about Case Keenum and what he was able to do here tonight. I thought he did an extraordinary job when the running game's not going, as a play caller, being able to lean into the passing game and knowing that our guys are going to protect for him and he's going to get the ball out and go to the right guy in time, take care of the football, good decisions, 24-34, almost 250, two touchdowns, just played really efficient football and couldn't be more proud of him for that.
4: Keenum, 11 for 11, 145 yards passing and two touchdowns against the blitz as they go on to the 20-point win, their largest on Monday Night Football since 2010, week 15 against the Vikings. As for the Eagles, they've lost four of their last Monday Night Football games, 7 points, tied for the fewest scored under Nick Sirianni, including the playoffs.
7: We all have to own that loss right there. I don't think anybody coached well. I don't think anyone played well. It was a true team loss. And when it's a true team loss, I have to look at myself first. Like we weren't ready to coach. We weren't ready to play. And that ultimately starts and ends with me. And again, it was just, it's my responsibility. Every product, everything that's on that field is my responsibility. I didn't do a good enough job. We'll keep coaching it like crazy. We have to be able to master the things that require no talent. And I have to do a better job coaching. And like I said, it always starts with me and always ends with me.
4: Eagles have zero takeaways this season. They fall in Chicago. Jalen Hurts, 153 yards passing, had an interception, did run for a touchdown. Fifth career loss in September. All three interceptions this season against zone coverage, according to ESPN analytics. So the Bears get the win on Monday night. They've won two of their first three. They're 2-1 to start the season for the first time since 2022. And there's certainly a buzz right now in Chicago. The guys who call the game on Monday Night Football on ABC and ESPN, Troy Aikman and Joe Buck.
8: They've got two teams in the

0: baseball postseason, the White Sox and the Cubs. So this city is electric right now with sports. And then their Bears, you know, with where they went last year, they got into the playoffs, and they have to turn to Case Keenum. And I did not, and I know I speak for Troy, that we didn't get any sense that Ben Johnson was going to blink when he had to go to Case Keenum. He could have forced Tyson Bagent into the lineup if he wanted to. He was cleared to play, but Case was his guy. And I think top to bottom, they believed in him, and that belief was well-placed.
1: Troy, we talked before the game, and you explained the idea that he knew the offense, he understood the assignment, and that they'd trust him, and he could execute it. But I'm interested in your perspective on that very first drive. It was scripted. It was executed. How important do you think that was for him and for the Bears to execute the way they did, take the lead, that they never surrendered?
2: It was intentional. I mean, it was intentional by Ben Johnson that you come into this game and you've got a veteran quarterback. There's a trust and a confidence that Ben Johnson believed that Case Keenum, with the years that he has under his belt and the experience, that he could handle that. So they come out. Ball was coming out quick. It was high percentage stuff that he was doing. And then they were hoping to be able to get the running game going, which they really didn't have happen until the second half. And for him to then execute the offense the way in which he did was really big. But the opening drive, I thought that Ben Johnson called a really nice series, got him into a flow, and pretty much let him settle in and know, with no uncertain terms, that, hey, we're gonna turn you loose and let you play.
1: When there's a situation like this where it's a backup and Philly has plenty of tools and weapons on their side that they can lean on, but they're not able to ever get enough traction to get their nose out in front, the longer it goes, the more the belief on the other side grows. I'm just interested in how you viewed that when Philadelphia sort of self-destructed on a couple of occasions and was just never able to mount any kind of momentum or rhythm to encroach upon the Bears, who had the lead from the jump.
2: Well, I would tell you, Scott, that there was a belief coming in this game by the Bears that they were going to win the game. You know, I mean, this wasn't a football team that doubted whether or not they could compete with the Eagles, especially in light of what they were able to do last year. Now, I thought they would have some of that same success running the football like they did in that game in November. But, you know, yeah, Dennis Allen, we talked about it in the game. I thought he was terrific. So a lot of praise to Case Keenum, and rightfully so, but that defense deserves a lot of credit for what they did.
1: Joe, when you look down the road for both of these teams, it's still so early, right? We've got 3 weeks and things will change. Your sense of what both of these teams will be as time moves on, Caleb comes back and Philadelphia continues to be who they are over the course of time. You believe both of these are teams that'll be at the top of the food chain in the NFC?
0: Yeah, I think so. I do. You know, Philadelphia is still learning a lot with their offense, with Sean Mannion calling it, with the new blocking scheme, with changes up front with their offensive line. They were able to run the ball in the first half. They were not able to run the ball in the second half at all. They went 3 and out, 3 and out, and then the Bears were adding to their lead. And, yeah, Caleb Williams is one of the stars of this league, and he'll be back in the next few weeks, whatever it ends up being. But I think Case Keenum and Tyson Bagent, if he gets in there at some point, I think they're pretty well suited with the schedule that they have coming up to still continue to get some wins in there and then not rush Caleb Williams back. So I'm agreeing with that. I think both these teams are playoff teams in 2026.
3: The Bears get the win on Monday Night Football. Both teams now 2-1 after the win over the Eagles. SportsCenter All Night, ESPN Radio.
4: Dart is hurt and grabbing his leg.
5: And there is a strong possibility that Jackson Dart is now out for the season. Really just terrible news for Dart and Neal.
3: Like the Eagles, the Giants are 2-1, but they're playing without their starting quarterback. Jackson Dart injured in week 2. They've had Jameis Winston at the helm of the offense. Week 2 thrown in when Dart was hurt early on. Week 3 played through a nor'easter. Not the ideal conditions for quarterback. New York, though, padding the quarterback room on Monday.
6: We had a big time trade. JJ McCarthy, former first rounder for the Minnesota Vikings, who has been their starter at times over the last several seasons, but was the third stringer this year, has been traded to the New York Giants. So it's good. It's JJ McCarthy from the Vikings to the Giants. A 2027 fifth rounder goes from the Giants to the Vikings. And listen, for the Minnesota Vikings, they simply move on. Kyler Murray is their starter. We've known Carson Wentz is their backup. They are washing their hands of this. They are moving on. far as the Giants go, they still have Jameis Winston is in as the starter. I expect him to keep starting for the foreseeable future. But in McCarthy, they at least get a very capable backup, but also someone who has significant, significant upside. He's been banged up a lot in his career. He has had some ups. He has had plenty of downs, but he's got some talent. And there is a likelihood that at some point this season, J.J. McCarthy will be starting for the Giants. And we will see what happens next because he is capable. He has done it. And the Giants are certainly not ready to just cancel the season. They want to put all the resources they can to try to move forward and continue to win. J.J. McCarthy now a part of that.
3: Giants coach John Harbaugh saying after Sunday's win over the Titans that Winston would remain the Giants starter even if the team did add another quarterback. He reiterated that on Monday after the trade for McCarthy. Giants hosting the Cardinals on Sunday. ESPN analyst Mina Kimes, Kyle Brandt, Dan Orlovsky.
7: Needed for both parties, both player and organization. Obviously, somebody behind Jameis Winston, a little bit more capable. I think the two things, both when it comes to the player and the team, is has J.J. McCarthy gotten better when it comes to the mechanics? That's really been the thing that has flawed his performance outside of the injury. So has he mechanically gotten better? We can kind of change the tempo of the football. Second thing is he is going to go to a team, at least right now, that is so much more run-focused than the one that he was in Minnesota. And so very similar to the experience he had in Michigan style-wise. I think he'll get on the field at some point. Whether he does well or not, I think really is attached to has he improved mechanically ground up.
8: And with Michigan, there's the Harbaugh connection there. Probably got a little bit of a scouting report from his brother. So from Minnesota's side, this does feel a little bit, I'm sure, off-putting after coming off of a bad offensive performance. But to me, this is not, you know, an overreaction to that. This is also about Carson Wentz having played well in relief of Kyler Murray when he was out. So I think they're confident in their quarterback situation. Getting a fifth, honestly, back is a decent return for the Vikings. For the Giants, he's going to have the ability at some point to compete for this job. I firmly believe that. Jameis Winston has not played well these last two games. He has really struggled under pressure. And that's not to say J.J. McCarthy is an obvious upgrade. I am absolutely not going there. However, there will be an opportunity. And to Dan's point, Greg Roman is still there in New York. And I feel like he could craft something or put together an offense where there's the quarterback option has to be a big part of it along with the run game. So there's pieces there that make sense for McCarthy. Still a developmental quarterback at best, though.
9: I'm determined to be excited about this, Mina. I won't be talked out of it. I think the Giants like Jackson Dart so much that they went out and got his stunt double. This is Kirkland brand Jackson Dart. They're both 23. They're identical height and weight. They're similar athleticism and experience. I think this is a similar guy. I don't think they like what they're getting from Jameis stylistically or performance-wise. I think he's going to start soon. I don't think you bring in JJ to sit on the bench. I hope he starts while Scadaboo is still healthy because we don't know when that's going to be. But I would also give JJ McCarthy just a little bit of advice. There's so much internet scar tissue. There's so much heavy meme BS out there. Change your number, please. I know this is already out there that Isaiah likely has 9 and he's not going to have 9 anymore. Mm. Change your number, new identity, fresh start, because this could be the best thing that has ever happened to J.J. McCarthy. I will not be talked out of my optimism.
3: J.J. McCarthy found him at Costco, apparently, the Kirkland brand Jackson Dart. A championship may have cost them one of the greatest players of all time. That's next. SportsCenter All Night continues. It's ESPN Radio.
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24: We have huge news. LeBron James has made his choice.
25: The Philadelphia 76ers for a historic 24th season.
26: I'm shocked by this. Philadelphia 76ers are now in play.
27: This move here will have people buzzing until they tip off in October.
3: LeBron James, Jaylen Brown, Joel Embiid, Tyrese Maxey officially gathering as Sixers teammates, the team's annual media day on Monday. James, now 41 years old, heading into an unprecedented 24th season. There's been a lot of scrutiny around this season, but he says it's just a matter of working on it.
28: In order for us to be great, we have to do things that are just not comfortable. We have to be comfortable with being uncomfortable. That is the best way to expedite being great. You have to fall in love with doing things that's uncomfortable. And if we can do that, then we can be a great team. If we don't do that, then we be like, oh, man, it was a great team on paper, and we had a lot of great talent, and we lost in the second round. I don't want to do that. I didn't leave my family to lose in the second round. I know that.
3: LeBron James in Philly could, though, have landed elsewhere in the East had there been a different outcome just a few months ago. ESPN's Dave McMenamin.
29: Before we look forward with LeBron and the Sixers, it's fair to look back at the summer that was. Obviously, we're all aware and we've reported on the five teams he was considering seriously to join as a free agent. The Sixers, the Golden State Warriors, the Cleveland Cavaliers, the Miami Heat, and the Minnesota Timberwolves. Well, LeBron told me today, though, there was another team that never made the list because of what happened back in June.
30: You know, I have visions of definitely, you know, playing in a garden, finishing my career in a garden, one of the best places I've ever played. I think it's the number one arena in the world as far as a basketball player. But after they beat San Antonio, I was like, I couldn't do it.
29: Wouldn't feel right.
30: Y'all wouldn't have let me lay that down at all, you know. But but much respect to the Knicks, obviously. Unbelievable team, unbelievable players. Shout out Jalen Brunson. Love that guy. He's unbelievable. But yeah, I'm happy where I'm at, and I'm looking forward to it.
29: while LeBron won't be on the Knicks roster, he'll still get plenty of time in the Big Apple. He told me that he's going to be living both in Philadelphia and in New York this season. He said multiple residences.
0: So, Dave, this is the, I don't know, $200 million question, whatever the roster costs for this particular season, maybe more than that. How are all these pieces going to fit together?
29: Well, it's going to take time, and LeBron was repetitive with that message today, saying that, using his famous pet phrase, it's not instant oatmeal like everybody wants. You're going to have to go through your ups and your downs and hold each other accountable and live by the process day by day. But he's tried to get a head start on that process, not just by summertime workouts out in Los Angeles with Tyrese Maxey and Jaylen Brown, but I'm told today, prior to media day, even though practice actually doesn't start for the Sixers until Tuesday, there were four Sixers on the court going through some machinations, running through some dummy offense and defense. LeBron James, Jaylen Brown, Tyrese Maxey, and Joel Embiid trying to get a head start on the process ahead.
3: LeBron James and the Sixers getting a jump start on the season, which starts less than a month away, late October. SportsCenter All Night, ESPN Radio. October also means baseball postseason. And here we are. October starts later this week. Wild card round gets underway this week. Four games on Tuesday's slate, starting with the Phillies opening up in Atlanta. Braves manager Walt Weiss.
1: I think it's huge. You know, obviously you still got to go out and play well. You don't play well, it doesn't matter where you're playing. You're not going to win. So, but we played well here. It's a great atmosphere. I think our guys are, I think they really enjoy playing here in front of this crowd. So, yeah, I think it's a big deal.
3: Braves opening up with the Phillies. How dangerous can Philly be in the postseason? Earlier on ESPN Radio, our Doug Glanville.
2: Very, very dangerous. And those guys have done it year in, year out. They've been in the postseason. They've been in the World Series. They're familiar with this. They know exactly the pulse you need. And that's what makes them dangerous, because it's like, okay, now turn the page. We're in it. And they have pitching that can compete with anybody. And with that, especially on the starting side. So if they can have the pitching and they can get to Duran at the back end, and then you have, you know, guys like Schwarber, Harper, Turner, you know, experienced guys that can really get hot, that makes them really dangerous, and all the teams are very much aware of that.
3: Phillies and Braves, 2 o'clock first pitch in Atlanta. Every pitch of baseball's postseason is here on ESPN Radio. Quadruple header coming up on Tuesday, Phillies, Braves, then the AL matchup between the White Sox and the Astros from Houston. And then in primetime, the marquee matchup between the Red Sox and the Yankees. Yankees Aaron Judge participating in batting practice on the field, took live at-bats Monday for the first time since suffering that right calf strain on the 16th. He's working to try and persuade the team's decision-makers to put him on the roster.
4: Well, feeling great. I've been doing a lot of work back there to try to get back as soon as I can. So been swinging for a couple days, moving around. Yeah, excited to get on the field and hit a little bit today and see what we can do. I think a lot of things, but you know, I don't make those decisions. We'll see how today goes, and we'll have a better answer for you at the end of this.
3: Wants to be on the roster for the wild card series against the Red Sox. As for the possible impact he can have, back to our Doug Glanville.
2: Well, look, he's going to do everything he can. You know that, and you know that's what you want from, you know, a guy who's the captain, so to speak, captain part two, the ability to just try to post as much as possible. And in this time, you put it as much as you can aside health-wise, if you're not going to just flat out be injured and do what you can to help. And he didn't, you know, perform super well when he did have his stint back. And, you know, but you always know he's dangerous. And if he kind of gets everything clicking, he absolutely can change a game, change a series. So that's the hope. But at the same time, the Yankees have a lot of, you know, a lot of players that have had good years. Ben Rice, you know, he's hit 41 home runs. They have guys that can, you know, play better than they did during the regular season because they've done it, and they have really excellent pitching. So that is, you know, that's where the Yankees kind of stand in a great category, because they can pitch, they can start, they have relievers, they're deciding between, you know, Cy Young Award winner. They just have a lot of depth on that side.
3: Red Sox, Yankees in the Bronx for their wild card matchup. Cubs and Padres will wrap up the quadruple header of wild card action on Tuesday. Cubs and Padres in San Diego. Again, every pitch of baseball's postseason is here on ESPN Radio. 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
3: Week 3 is now in the rearview mirror. 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
3: Baseball's wild card round starts today. 4 matchups in the best of 3. J.J. McCarthy goes from the Vikings to the Giants. Giant win for the Bears in their Monday night matchup with the Eagles.
32: The Chicago Bears have held their ground here at home. 27-7 the final. Case closed. Bears win it.
33: I think it's all about Case Keenum and what he was able to do here tonight. I thought he did an extraordinary job. Played really efficient football. Couldn't be more proud of him for that.
34: Playing well any time in your career feels good. To do it on Monday night football after you thought you weren't ever going to play again, this is special.
3: Bears with a 27-7 win over the Eagles. 20-point win, their largest on Monday Night Football since 2010. Bears go to 2-1 to start the season for the first time since 2022. Case Keenum, 247 yards passing, throws for two touchdowns, runs for another, doing it all in his first start since 2023 against Cleveland. Getting a chance to chat with our Scott Van Pelt, who took him back to his college days while SVP was doing afternoons here on ESPN Radio.
0: It's been a while. You and I go back 100 years to when you were at Houston, and me and Russillo were doing radio, and we're still here knocking it around, but this night belongs to you. What are you processing in your brain at the moment?
14: Scott, I don't know. I don't know if I processed at all. I really have tried to keep my blinders on and just work this week. It was such a tough week of work. Man, we got so much done. It was so fun working with Ben. I mean, he is a magician. I mean, he was in his bag tonight, and it was a lot of fun having him in my ear, but man, to share this with this city, with my family here, getting to watch me play with Cadence, it was so much fun. I mean, I'm going to remember this night forever. This is incredible.
0: When the first drive comes out, and you know what it is, and it's scripted, and I've said it now 10 times. Troy talked about it pregame. We just talked about it in the booth. You've obviously got an idea what you want to do, but then to execute it and have it result in a touchdown, how important is that for everybody to just look around and know the work we've done is going to work tonight?
14: You know, I thought the guys did a great job of executing the game plan early, and you're right, it got me in a rhythm really quick. Ben actually, you know, there were some plays on the first 15 that we were like, agreed 100%, like, hey, these are my favorite, they're his favorite. There's a couple plays that I was like, I don't know, and he explained them a little bit more last night, and man, they were big hitters. Uh-huh. One of them was a touchdown to Leaf, so I mean, I really got to give him credit. He called a great game. Defense played incredible. We were in a rhythm, you know, the whole night. And then when the defense needed to play, we needed to play from the defense, they made it. And golly, man, our guys fought so hard up front. It was just so much fun.
0: The thing about sports, whatever they are, for the men and women in the arena, is that I think as a younger person, you can't possibly have the perspective you have with this young lady sitting in your lap now, right? And for them to be old enough to see their daddy do this, how much satisfaction is there for you as the dad for them to get to see him do this?
14: Scott, I can't tell you enough, like, I thought of them a lot on the sideline.
0: Did they give you peace and calm?
14: It does.
0: I know your trust is in God always.
14: There's
0: first.
14: No doubt.
0: I understand.
14: There's no
0: that.
14: Doubt. But God has given me an incredible story. I mean, he's built me for this. But man, to have my wife, Kimberly, Kyler, and Cadence, to be able to, you know, just like, hey, they're watching their dad out there play. And it was so much fun. Yeah, right there.
0: When daddy scored that touchdown, how loud was that?
17: Really loud.
0: Was it exciting?
17: Yes.
14: Did you cheer?
17: Yes.
14: What'd you say?
17: Let's go, Dada.
0: All anyone wants is one more, and you got tonight.
14: I know.
0: But you did this tonight, so now what?
14: I'm not going to think about it, Scott.
0: Come on.
14: I'm not. I'm going to go get in the ice tub.
0: I understand that.
14: And get some recovery in, because we got a short week. Either way, I gotta get my body right.
0: What feels different at 38 than when you were at Houston throwing at 60 some odd times,
14: you know,
0: a game?
14: It was nice. We got into a rhythm really quickly tonight. Laura told me it had been like 1,009 days or something.
0: We said that
14: like
0: a few times on Monday Night Countdown.
14: Yeah,
0: we did.
14: Why? I didn't know that. And then she told me right before the game. I'm like, golly. But yeah, it got back to really quickly. You know, mentally, I was able to operate at a very high level tonight, and that felt really good. To put that work in with Ben was a lot of fun this week. So we'll see how I feel tomorrow. Uh-huh. On the couch watching the game.
0: The game, yeah.
14: Bluey.
0: Right.
14: Yeah, man, it was a blast. I really did. I thought running out tonight, I don't know if I'm ever going to get a chance to get, you know, my name called and announced as, you know, the starting at quarterback for Chicago Bears.
3: Case Keenum. 38 years, 223 days old, second oldest to win a start in Bears history, trailing Todd Collins, who was just about a month older. Bears had two interceptions and a fumble recovery. Keenum shouting out the defense en route to the win. It's Chicago's eighth game with at least three takeaways since the start of last season, most in the NFL over that span. Earlier on ESPN Radio, our Q Myers and Emmett Golden.
18: They were awesome. They turned over Philadelphia a couple times tonight, and you could just tell there was pressure on Jalen Hurts. Receivers were covered, and man, they stopped the run. They did a good job.
19: They didn't really stop the run, though. I think the Eagles stopped the run.
18: You're right. In the first half, Saquon Barkley did
19: rolling.
18: What he wanted to.
19: Yeah.
18: And then in the second half, it was like they just didn't do it.
19: Right. You know? Saquon had 15 carries for 82 yards. I mean, I'm not a mathematician, but I can tell you that's 5.5 yards a pop.
18: Right. Right.
19: So I don't know why they decided to go away from it. I don't know why they decided that they weren't going to run the ball more. Jalen Hurts was 16 for 25 for a 153 and an interception, 2 sacks that he took, and that interception he threw was awful looking.
18: Yeah. It's an epidemic. You know what happened is the Bears scored first in the third quarter. Then it was like, oh, we got a pass. No, you don't. You got Saquon Barkley. You can hand him the ball once, and he could take it 80 yards and score a touchdown.
19: Hit a home run, exactly.
18: Right.
3: And the Bears go on to the 27-7 win behind Case Keenum. Even facing the blitz, he was effective. 11 for 11 for 145 yards. And the two touchdown passes coming against the blitz. ESPN analyst Jason McCourty.
1: Think about Case Keenum's journey. Like, yes, it's the 18s and all of that. But the last time he played football was in 2023. In between there, he had a Lisfranc surgery, kept him out of football in 2024. Then you come back, you're a backup for a first overall pick in Caleb Williams. You don't foresee yourself running out of the tunnel as the guy again. But somewhere in our minds as players, we tell ourselves, like, I still got it. If the opportunity presents itself, I can still go out there and ball. But when it comes and you go out there and you actually execute and you're throwing for touchdown passes and you're leading your team and the fans at Soldier Field are chanting Keenum as your two little kids are watching you, that is just an incredible feeling. And watching him on those last few plays lean down and just take in the moment, there's something to it to go through what he went through and not be playing and then get that opportunity in that moment, you know, and you can appreciate it.
0: There is another side of the story, and it's a Philadelphia team who came in here 2-0, and they leave here 2-1, and they end up losing by 20, and I felt like they could just never get traction, and they could never get anything moving in a direction where it felt like they were the team who was going to win, and I'm curious why that was.
1: Well, early on, it was self-inflicted wounds. They had penalties that were stopping them because Saquon Barkley was running all over the place. At one point, he was averaging 7 yards a carry, but there was a holding penalty.
0: Yep.
1: There was an intentional grounding in that first half that really halted them, and then a ton of credit goes to Dennis Allen. In that second half, the door got shut on Saquon Barkley. The offense kept scoring points. And then they ended up behind, and it became a passing game. For this Eagles team, I'm not surprised that the offense struggled a little. When you get a brand new offensive coordinator and Sean Mannion, it's going to be a roller coaster, some ups and downs as you're figuring things out in week three. I was shocked with the defense. There were so many open guys for Case Keenum to be able to find. That was a surprise for me.
0: Could part of that be that the way Chicago game planned and giving Keenum opportunities to make plays maybe surprised them. Maybe it fooled Philadelphia to a degree. Is that fair?
1: For sure. And you kind of over prepare in a sense of you're going off of what you saw last year. And then there's another part. For coaches and for players, we're terrified of the unknown. Mm. And for Vic Fangio on that defense, you're trying, what film do you watch of Case Keenum? Do you go back to 2023 and go look at him in a Houston Texans offense, which is completely different from Ben Johnson's offense? So as you're trying to prepare and see what you're going to get from the quarterback, you just don't know. And I think that's a hard part for them defensively of trying to prepare and get ready.
3: And now the Eagles and the Bears, both 2-1 after the Monday night loss. Saquon Barkley, 82 yards rushing, 761 yards on Monday Night Football, most in the NFL since his debut in 2018. Jalen Hurts, no touchdown passes, threw an interception, did rush for a touchdown, accounting for the Eagles' 7 points. Sports Center all night, ESPN Radio.
2: There's a snap. Handoff goes to Cook, gets off a tackle, reaches for the goal line, and he's into the end zone. The Cook is in the kitchen for a 3-yard touchdown run. And the Bills are up 23-13 with an extra point pending.
3: 97 Rock Bills, a 24-16 win over the Chargers on Sunday. Chargers, one of a handful of teams at 0-3, 3 weeks into the season. As for how Justin Herbert is looking at his season, his coach, Jim Harbaugh.
4: Yeah, to be better. To be better. That drives Justin. That drives me. That drives his position coach. That drives Mike, the coordinator. I mean, drives us all.
3: One of the things driving folks crazy on Sunday was that the Bills turned the ball over 5 times and still won the game. ESPN analyst Mina Kimes.
6: When you make the plate of food, you give it to the toddler, and the toddler's like, no.
20: Mm-hmm.
6: Mm-hmm. That's what the Chargers did to the Bills. They served that game up on a platter to them. Oh, sir, would you like some interceptions? Oh, multiple fumbles? I made you this plate of delicious food. And the Chargers refused to accept the win. I mean, it was insane. Watching it, I could not believe what I was seeing. The defense, by the way, actually played well. They looked like the 2025 Chargers defense. But with the offense, it's the same stuff we've seen all year. Herbert forcing it. Yep. Check. Wide receivers not being competitive. Check. Wide receivers dropping the ball in key moments. We didn't show the third down drop before. Check. That should have been a conversion. Check. False starts. Multiple false starts, by the way, leading the NFL. The pre-snap penalties. Check. Strange fourth down calls and field goals. When you're playing a team as the underdog, you should be going for it. Or you run the ball on third down thinking you're going to go for it on fourth down, then you kick the field goal. Yep. So there must be some kind of disconnect in the coaching staff.
7: Yeah.
6: It's just infuriating. And it's everyone. Herbert's right. It's everyone, top to bottom, coaching to the players, is screwing up constantly. There's zero reason why they should have lost that game.
7: All Nina wants is dino nuggets, all right? Just give them his dino nuggets.
6: At one point, the Bills were going, here comes the airplane. Open up. And they still wouldn't open up.
7: On top of the winning without Josh playing well, really none of their stars were stars yesterday offensively outside of James Cook.
6: Right.
7: I mean, the unsung heroes offensively were Ty Johnson and Keon Coleman.
6: That's right.
7: A guy that was they were trying to get rid of last
6: actively.
7: Year.
6: Actively.
7: Keon Coleman's willingness to block in their run game matters right now. Ty Johnson and just his ability to make a play out of nothing matters. I think the second thing is, and I know people are going to disagree with me, I think this is the best defensive line and deepest defensive line Josh Allen has had in Buffalo. They are making wave of play after wave of play. The secondary hasn't been perfect. I'm aware of that. But when you talk about a defensive line that is Rousseau and Walker and Sanders and Hoyt and Bradley Chubb.
6: Yes.
7: I mean, there's guys just making plays at that defensive line.
6: And they've
7: line.
6: Tried everything. They've tried Bosa. They've tried Vaughn. They've tried everything, and it's their guys
7: and
6: now
7: the,
6: doing it.
7: It's the young guys.
6: I know.
7: You know, Chubb is,
6: I
7: like,
6: know.
7: Sprinkling in here and there.
6: Yeah.
7: Rousseau has been dominant.
6: Rousseau's always been good.
8: It feels like early in the season he has gone from good to great this year. Huh.
7: Dominant. Been run and pass. Yeah. And then you've got these young defensive linemen coming in and just being strategically, like, role-playing at a high level. Landon Jackson.
6: Yeah.
7: This is a defensive line that is making this defense much better, much more believable as you go into this season than they've had in the past.
3: Chargers at 0-3. They are in Seattle to face the Seahawks coming up next. SportsCenter all night, ESPN Radio. Big trade in the NFL Monday. Giants picking up quarterback J.J. McCarthy from the Vikings in exchange for a fifth rounder. One third of our unsportsmanlike crew, Chris Canty.
9: The Giants as an organization have to give the players a reason to show up to the building,
3: mm-hmm.
9: right? You've got to be able to sell winning or sell hope. And I'm not quite sure that Jameis Winston offers either for the guys in that locker room, because, you know, the head coach can stand in front of the podium and say whatever he wants to the media, to the fan base, but he can't lie to the locker room. And I think this move, investing a fifth-round pick in this trade for what is an unproven player in J.J. McCarthy, tells you everything you need to know about the organization's faith in Jameis Winston the rest of the way.
3: A lot of thoughts on the trade that brings J.J. McCarthy east to New York.
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19: Wow.
21: After all, if you recall, there was a question, would the Giants take J.J. McCarthy or not? They went Malik Nabers instead. And then went Jackson Dart the next year. And now they've got Jackson Dart and J.J. McCarthy on the same roster. And McCarthy's got a hell of an opportunity, does he not?
20: Myron Metcalf, Matt and Myron.
22: I think Jameis Winston spends Saturday night figuring out his quotes. Like, I feel like he just focuses a lot on, like, what he's going to say when there's a microphone. And that's nothing against Jameis, but they paid him a lot of money. I think it was $13 million, a two-year deal. They're going to play Jameson until they feel like they can. But I think if the losses pile up, that's when you throw J.J. McCarthy in there. I think you got to put him out there if you're the Giants at some point if the season's lost.
20: Freddie and Harry.
23: This is an indictment of Jameis Winston. But if Jameis Winston had looked anything to give you confidence despite the Northeaster that was going under the Giants' 12-7 win over the Tennessee Titans, you're not going to be as profuse about your J.J. McCarthy-ness. They want this guy to be their quarterback the rest of the season because, like you said, HD, he fits a lot what they're trying to do with the Giants than Jameis Winston. The Giants saw enough to say, we don't want that Stranger Thing as our quarterback if we believe we can be a potential player in this division of the NFC East.
24: From a GM standpoint, from a front office perspective, and also for John Harbaugh, you have to exhaust every possibility when it comes to how to make this roster the best to put guys on the field, 53 guys, on Sundays. So they had to make a move. I didn't think it was going to be this move, but it makes sense now for J.J. McCarthy and also for the Giants as an organization. If J.J. McCarthy gets in there and he becomes a starting quarterback at some point and he performs well, now you have that trade collateral. Absolutely. If you're the New York Giants.
5: Amber.
3: J.J. McCarthy going east to the Giants. He will be the backup to Jameis Winston. Straight ahead, how it feels to start in New York. That's next. 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
3: 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Four World Series, four Wild Card Series getting underway with Game 1 today. Heading towards the World Series. National League will sandwich the two American League Series, 8 o'clock Eastern. Red Sox Yankees, Cam Schlittler getting the start for New York.
0: Yeah, I mean, again, it's natural adrenaline. I expect it to be loud. It's going to be an electric experience. So, again, just treat it like any other game. Go ahead, do what I need to do in between starts and take it from there.
3: There's that one and three others today to the guys at PTI.
1: Which is the most intriguing matchup of baseball's first round?
2: Atlanta, Philly. Philly at Atlanta. That's a series.
1: Mm-hmm.
2: Either one of them could win that. Neither one of them could beat the Dodgers. Either one of them could beat Milwaukee. They can.
1: Okay.
2: Either one of them.
1: Yeah, it's a better league.
2: And you know what? The history of it, I hate these two franchises. I really don't because I like watching them. I just don't want to admit it to you. Boston at New York.
1: Of course.
2: Starting at Yankee Stadium. The history of, I don't have a horse in the race. I don't care about their pitching matchups. It's just, it's the Red Sox and the Yankees, and I can revel in that. So those are the two series. Don't tell me about the White Sox and the Astros, Redux from 2005 World Series. I don't care about it. Most of those series, I don't care about those two. I do.
1: So this is, makes me very happy because the winner in this is I-95.
2: I knew you're I-95.
1: Which makes you crazy because you hate I-95.
2: I do.
1: The fact of the matter is, that the greatest playoff series of all time in baseball was the Yankees and the Red Sox. It's the only time in baseball that a team came back from 0-3 and won the World Series. And it's a very special moment
2: it
1: when
2: is.
1: The Red Sox and the Yankees.
2: I just gave you that.
1: No, I just want to rub it in a little bit.
2: Right,
1: now, I'll tell you something else. They're also the second and third best teams in the American League, and I don't think they should play in the first round.
2: I know.
1: I don't.
2: We've talked about
1: I think that should be stacked differently.
3: 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Phillies Braves get things underway this afternoon. 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
20: Number four.
3: Monday Night Football giving us a primetime finish. Sunday night, Rams couldn't hang on in Denver. Flags did play a part, but our Chris Kenty says it's not the reason.
5: They had a 16-point lead in this game. Your quarterback turned the ball over twice in the final 5 minutes, including a pick six. If you don't make those mistakes, you win the game. So I can't get to the place of blaming the refs for the outcome for the Los Angeles Rams. And now when you look at their upcoming schedule, it feels like that's a team that's very much up against it, right? Like, I mean, you look at what the Rams have coming up, it's not going to be easy for them.
20: Number three.
3: Patriots have dropped two of their three games to start the season. On Unsportsmanlike, our Evan Cohen puts it in the lap of their quarterback.
6: Do you know that last year they were top five offense? Clearly, there were three guys at wide receiver that he relied on the most last year, trusted the most. One's on Washington, one's on Houston, and one's still there. Steph Diggs, Kayshon Booty, and Mac Hollins. Drake May has been a horrible decision maker this year. He's held the football for way too long, and he has provided nothing to this offense except for when he really runs the football. And even that is like tentative at times. He has taken a massive step back.
20: Number two.
3: NBA season now less than a month away. LeBron James now with the Sixers.
7: In order for us to be great, we have to do things that are just not comfortable. We have to be comfortable with being uncomfortable. That is the best way to expedite being great. You have to fall in love with doing things that's uncomfortable. And if we can do that, then we can be a great team. If we don't do that, then we be like, oh man, it was a great team on paper and we had a lot of great talent and we lost in the second round. I don't want to do that. I didn't leave my family to lose in the second round. I know that.
20: Number one.
3: Week three of the NFL wrapping up with a statement night for the Bears. ESPN 1000.
8: There's the snap and a throw by Keenum. Over the middle, wide open. Raymond 20, 15-10, running away from the pack to the end zone. Touchdown! Touchdown, Bears! Khalif Raymond from Case Keenum. 41-yard catch and run in the clear.
3: Case Keenum responsible for three touchdowns. Defense responsible for three takeaways. Coach Ben Johnson.
14: You know, even though we only gave up seven in the first quarter, or first half, excuse me, it felt like Philly was able to move the ball on us. And so we came away with those three takeaways. It was huge, but to see how they bowed up in the second half was huge for us. Hard to single out just any single guy on that unit. I thought all of them just really answered the bell. And I thought DA had a great plan. The coaching staff did a great job teaching it. A couple of unique things in there this week that they really took to heart and did a great job with.
3: Bears get the win over the Eagles, and they are now both 2-1. Much more on that game straight ahead as SportsCenter All Night continues. 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
22: Pitch to Burden, is fighting and fighting inside the 5. Can he get the first down? Heck no! He got the touchdown!
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23: 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McCarthy. Think he's a strong young quarterback.
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3: 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NFL in the spotlight for Monday. Eagles with a chance to stay in the undefeated group. But a funny thing happened on the way to 3-0.
10: Eagles at Bears.
3: Philly in Chicago, facing a Bears team that was without its starting quarterback in Caleb Williams and without backup Tyson Bagent. That put the Bears offense in the hands of third-string veteran Case Keenum. Chicago with the ball first. He immediately leads the offense on an 11-play drive over 6 minutes.
0: Six-minute drive, four different receivers have caught the ball, third and two at the 8-yard line. Two receivers left. There's the toss up front on the pitch to Burden.

0: We've had some cars run into the barrier wall, not paying attention. They were on their phone.
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3: 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They're looking at their phone.
4: 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On their phones, not paying attention.
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13: They'd add the extra point, and that would be the final. 27-7 Bears beat the Eagles on Monday Night Football, ESPN 1000, with the call. Bears' eighth game with at least three takeaways since the start of last season, most in the NFL over that span. For Case Keenum, 247 yards passing, two touchdowns, and ran for that one you just heard in the win.
14: Playing well any time in your career feels good. To do it on Monday Night Football, after you thought you weren't ever going to play again multiple times, golly. This is special. It's really special. And I don't know if I'll be able to put it into words tonight, but I'm going to enjoy it tonight, that's for sure.
13: Keenum, the second oldest quarterback to win a start in Bears history, trailing only Todd Collins in 2010. Keenum, the win on Monday Night Football, his coach Ben Johnson.
15: I think it's all about Case Keenum and what he was able to do here tonight. I thought he did an extraordinary job when the running game's not going, as a play caller, being able to lean into the passing game and knowing that our guys are going to protect for him and he's going to get the ball out and go to the right guy in time, take care of the football, good decisions, you know, 24-34, almost 250, two touchdowns, just played really efficient football and couldn't be more proud of him for that.
13: Keenum, 11 for 11, 145 yards passing and two touchdowns against the Blitz as they go on to the 20-point win, their largest on Monday Night Football since 2010, week 15 against the Vikings. As for the Eagles, they've lost four of their last Monday Night Football games, 7 points, tied for the fewest scored under Nick Sirianni, including the playoffs.
16: We all have to own that loss right there. I don't think anybody coached well. I don't think anyone played well. It was a true team loss. And when it's a true team loss, you know, I have to look at myself first. Like we weren't ready to coach. We weren't ready to play. And that ultimately starts and ends with me. And again, it was just, you know, it's my responsibility. Every product, everything that's on that field is my responsibility. I didn't do a good enough job. We'll keep coaching it like crazy. We have to be able to master the things that require no talent. And I have to do a better job coaching. And like I said, it always starts with me and always ends with me on that.
13: Eagles have zero takeaways this season. They fall in Chicago. Jalen Hurts, 153 yards passing, had an interception, did run for a touchdown. Fifth career loss in September. All three interceptions this season against zone coverage, according to ESPN analytics. So the Bears get the win on Monday night. They've won two of their first three. They're 2-1 to start the season for the first time since 2022. And there's certainly a buzz right now in Chicago. The guys who call the game on Monday Night Football on ABC and ESPN, Troy Aikman and Joe Buck.
17: They've got two teams in the baseball postseason, the White Sox and the Cubs. So this city is electric right now with sports. And then their Bears, you know, with where they went last year, they got into the playoffs. And they have to turn to Case Keenum. And I did not, and I know I speak for Troy, that we didn't get any sense that Ben Johnson was going to blink when he had to go to Case Keenum. He could have forced Tyson Bagent into the lineup if he wanted to. He was cleared to play, but Case was his guy. And I think top to bottom, they believed in him, and that belief was well-placed.
18: Troy, we talked before the game, and you explained the idea that he knew the offense, he understood the assignment, and that they'd trust him, and he

0: could execute it. But I'm interested in your perspective on that very first drive. It was scripted. It was executed. How important do you think that was for him and for the Bears to execute the way they did, take the lead, that they never surrendered?
1: It was intentional. I mean, it was intentional by Ben Johnson that you come into this game and you've got a veteran quarterback. There's a trust and a confidence that Ben Johnson believed that Case Keenum, with the years that he has under his belt and the experience, that he could handle that. So they come out. Ball was coming out quick. It was high percentage stuff that he was doing. And then they were hoping to be able to get the running game going, which they really didn't have happen until the second half. And for him to then execute the offense the way in which he did was really big. But the opening drive, I thought that Ben Johnson called a really nice series, got him into a flow, and pretty much let him settle in and know, with no uncertain terms, that, hey, we're gonna turn you loose and let you play.
0: When there's a situation like this where it's a backup and Philly has plenty of tools and weapons on their side that they can lean on, but they're not able to ever get enough traction to get their nose out in front, the longer it goes, the more the belief on the other side grows. I'm just interested in how you viewed that when Philadelphia sort of self-destructed on a couple of occasions and was just never able to mount any kind of momentum or rhythm to encroach upon the Bears, who had the lead from the jump.
1: Well, I would tell you, Scott, that there was a belief coming in this game by the Bears that they were going to win the game. You know, I mean, this wasn't a football team that doubted whether or not they could compete with the Eagles, especially in light of what they were able to do last year. Now, I thought they would have some of that same success running the football like they did in that game in November. But, you know, yeah, Dennis Allen, we talked about it in the game. I thought he was terrific. So a lot of praise to Case Keenum, and rightfully so, but that defense deserves a lot of credit for what they did.
0: Joe, when you look down the road for both of these teams, it's still so early, right? We've got 3 weeks and things will change. Your sense of what both of these teams will be as time moves on, Caleb comes back and Philadelphia continues to be who they are over the course of time. You believe both of these are teams that'll be at the top of the food chain in the NFC?
2: Yeah, I think so. I do. You know, Philadelphia is still learning a lot with their offense, with Sean Mannion calling it, with the new blocking scheme, with changes up front with their offensive line. They were able to run the ball in the first half. They were not able to run the ball in the second half at all. They went 3 and out, and then the Bears were adding to their lead. And, yeah, Caleb Williams is one of the stars of this league, and he'll be back in the next few weeks, whatever it ends up being. But I think Case Keenum and Tyson Bagent, if he gets in there at some point, I think they're pretty well suited with the schedule that they have coming up to still continue to get some wins in there and then not rush Caleb Williams back. So I'm agreeing with that. I think both these teams are playoff teams in 2026.
3: The Bears get the win on Monday Night Football. Both teams now 2-1 after the win over the Eagles. 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
4: Dart is hurt and grabbing his leg.
5: And there is a strong possibility that Jackson Dart is now out for the season. Really just terrible news for Dart and New York.
3: Like the Eagles, the Giants are 2-1, but they're playing without their starting quarterback. Jackson Dart injured in week 2. They've had Jameis Winston at the helm of the offense. Week 2 thrown in when Dart was hurt early on. Week 3 played through a nor'easter. Not the ideal conditions for quarterback. New York, though, padding the quarterback room on Monday.
5: We had a big time trade. JJ McCarthy, former first rounder of the Minnesota Vikings, who has been their starter at times over the last several seasons, but was the third stringer this year, has been traded to the New York Giants. So it's good. It's JJ McCarthy from the Vikings to the Giants. A 2027 fifth rounder goes from the Giants to the Vikings. And listen, for the Minnesota Vikings, they simply move on. Kyler Murray is their starter. We've known Carson Wentz is their backup. They are washing their hands of this. They are moving on. As far as the Giants go, they still have Jameis Winston is in as the starter. I expect him to keep starting for the foreseeable future. But in McCarthy, they at least get a very capable backup, but also someone who has significant upside. He's been banged up a lot in his career. He has had some ups. He has had plenty of downs, but he's got some talent. And there is a likelihood in that at some point this season, J.J. McCarthy will be starting for the Giants, and we will see what happens next because he is capable. He has done it. And the Giants are certainly not ready to just cancel the season. They want to put all the resources they can to try to move forward and continue to win. J.J. McCarthy now a part of that.
3: Giants coach John Harbaugh saying after Sunday's win over the Titans that Winston would remain the Giants starter even if the team did add another quarterback. He reiterated that on Monday after the trade for McCarthy. Giants hosting the Cardinals on Sunday. ESPN analyst Mina Kimes, Kyle Brandt, Dan Orlovsky.
6: Needed for both parties, both player and organization. Obviously somebody behind Jameis Winston a little bit more capable. I think the two things, both when it comes to the player and the team, is has J.J. McCarthy gotten better when it comes to the mechanics? That's really been the thing that has flawed his performance outside of the injury. So has he mechanically gotten better? We can kind of change the tempo of the football. Second thing is he's going to go to a team, at least right now, that is so much more run-focused than the one that he was in Minnesota. And so very similar to the experience he had in Michigan style-wise. I think he'll get on the field at some point. Whether he does well or not, I think really is attached to has he improved mechanically ground up.
7: And with Michigan, there's the Harbaugh connection there. Probably got a little bit of scouting report from his brother. So from Minnesota's side, this does feel a little bit, I'm sure, off-putting after coming off of a bad offensive performance. But to me, this is not, you know, an overreaction to that. This is also about Carson Wentz having played well in relief of Kyler Murray when he was out. So I think they're confident in their quarterback situation. Getting a fifth, honestly, back is a decent return for the Vikings. For the Giants, he's going to have the ability at some point to compete for this job. I firmly believe that. Jameis Winston has not played well these last two games. He has really struggled under pressure. And that's not to say J.J. McCarthy is an obvious upgrade. I am absolutely not going there. However, there will be an opportunity. And to Dan's point, Greg Roman is still there in New York, and I feel like he could craft something or put together an offense where there's the quarterback option has to be a big part of it along with the run game. So there's pieces there that make sense for McCarthy. Still a developmental quarterback at best, though.
8: I'm determined to be excited about this, Mina. I won't be talked out of it. I think the Giants like Jackson Dart so much that they went out and got his stunt double. This is Kirkland brand Jackson Dart. They're both 23. They're identical height and weight. They're similar athleticism and experience. I think this is a similar guy. I don't think they like what they're getting from Jameis stylistically or performance-wise. I think he's going to start soon. I don't think you bring in JJ to sit on the bench. I hope he starts while Scadaboo is still healthy because we don't know when that's going to be. But I would also give JJ McCarthy just a little bit of advice. There is so much internet scar tissue. There's so much heavy meme BS out there. Change your number, please. I know this is already out there that Isaiah likely has 9 and he's not going to have 9 anymore. Change your number. New identity. Fresh start. Because this could be the best thing that has ever happened to J.J. McCarthy. I will not be talked out of my optimism.
3: J.J. McCarthy. Found him at Costco, apparently. The Kirkland brand Jackson Dart. A championship may have cost them one of the greatest players of all time. That's next. SportsCenter All Night continues. It's ESPN Radio.
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29: We have huge news. LeBron James has made his choice.
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31: I'm shocked by this. Philadelphia 76ers are now in play.
32: This move here will have people buzzing until they tip off in October.
3: LeBron James, Jaylen Brown, Joel Embiid, Tyrese Maxey officially gathering as Sixers teammates. The team's annual media day on Monday. James now 41 years old, heading into an unprecedented 24th season. There's been a lot of scrutiny around this season, but he says it's just a matter of working on it.
33: In order for us to be great, we have to do things that are just not comfortable. We have to be comfortable being uncomfortable. That is the best way to expedite being great. You have to fall in love with doing things that's uncomfortable. And if we can do that, then we can be a great team. If we don't do that, then we be like, oh, man, it was a great team on paper, and we had a lot of great talent, and we lost in the second round. I don't want to do that. I didn't leave my family to lose in the second round. I know that.
3: LeBron James in Philly could, though, have landed elsewhere in the East had there been a different outcome just a few months ago. ESPN's Dave McMenamin.
34: Before we look forward with LeBron and the Sixers, it's fair to look back at the summer that was. Obviously, we're all aware and we've reported on the five teams he was considering seriously to join as a free agent. The Sixers, the Golden State Warriors, the Cleveland Cavaliers, the Miami Heat, and the Minnesota Timberwolves. Well, LeBron told me today, though, there was another team that never made the list because of what happened back in June.
33: You know, I have visions of definitely, you know, playing in a garden, finishing my career in a garden, one of the best places I've ever played. I think it's the number one arena in the world as far as a basketball player. But after they beat San Antonio, I was like, I couldn't do it.
34: Wouldn't feel right.
33: Y'all wouldn't have let me lay that down at all, you know. But but much respect to the Knicks, obviously. Unbelievable team, unbelievable players. Shout out Jalen Brunson. Love that guy. He's unbelievable. I'm happy where I'm at, and I'm looking forward to it.
34: While LeBron won't be on the Knicks roster, he'll still get plenty of time in the Big Apple. He told me that he's going to be living both in Philadelphia and in New York this season. He said multiple residences.
35: So, Dave,
0: This is the, I don't know, $200 million question, whatever the roster costs for this particular season, maybe more than that. How are all these pieces going to fit together?
34: Well, it's going to take time, and LeBron was repetitive with that message today, saying that, using his famous pet phrase, it's not instant oatmeal like everybody wants. You're going to have to go through your ups and your downs and hold each other accountable and live by the process day by day. But he's tried to get a head start on that process, not just by summertime workouts out in Los Angeles with Tyrese Maxey and Jaylen Brown, but I'm told today, prior to media day, even though practice actually doesn't start for the Sixers until Tuesday, there were four Sixers on the court going through some machinations, running through some dummy offense and defense. LeBron James, Jaylen Brown, Tyrese Maxey, and Joel Embiid trying to get a head start on the process ahead.
3: LeBron James and the Sixers getting a jump start on the season, which starts less than a month away, late October. SportsCenter All Night, ESPN Radio. October also means baseball postseason. And here we are. October starts later this week. Wild card round gets underway this week. Four games on Tuesday's slate, starting with the Phillies opening up in Atlanta. Braves manager Walt Weiss.
1: I think it's huge. You know, obviously you still got to go out and play well. You don't play well, it doesn't matter where you're playing. You're not going to win. So, but we played well here. It's a great atmosphere. I think our guys are, I think they really enjoy playing here in front of this crowd. So, yeah, I think it's a big deal.
3: Braves opening up with the Phillies. How dangerous can Philly be in the postseason? Earlier on ESPN Radio, our Doug Glanville.
2: Very, very dangerous. And those guys have done it year in, year out. They've been in the postseason. They've been in the World Series. They're familiar with this. They know exactly the pulse you need. And that's what makes them dangerous, because it's like, okay, now turn the page. We're in it. And they have pitching that can compete with anybody. And with that, especially on the starting side. So if they can have the pitching and they can get to Duran at the back end, and then you have, you know, guys like Schwarber, Harper, Turner, you know, experienced guys that can really get hot, that makes them really dangerous, and all the teams are very much aware of that.
3: Phillies and Braves, 2 o'clock first pitch in Atlanta. Every pitch of baseball's postseason is here on ESPN Radio. Quadruple header coming up on Tuesday, Phillies, Braves, then the AL matchup between the White Sox and the Astros from Houston. And then in primetime, the marquee matchup between the Red Sox and the Yankees. Yankees Aaron Judge participating in batting practice on the field, took live at-bats Monday for the first time since suffering that right calf strain on the 16th. He's working to try and persuade the team's decision-makers to put him on the roster.
4: I'm feeling great. You know, I've been doing a lot of work back there to try to get back as soon as I can. So been swinging for a couple days, moving around. Yeah, excited to get on the field and hit a little bit today and see what we can do. I think a lot of things, but you know, I don't make those decisions. We'll see how today goes, and we'll have a better answer for you at the end of this.
3: Wants to be on the roster for the wild card series against the Red Sox. As for the possible impact he can have, back to our Doug Glanville.
2: Well, look, he's going to do everything he can, you know, that, and, you know, that's what you want from, you know, a guy who's the captain, so to speak, captain part two, the ability to just try to post as much as possible. And in this time, you put it as much as you can aside health-wise, if you're not going to just flat out be injured and do what you can to help. And he didn't, you know, perform super well when he did have his stint back. And, you know, but you always know he's dangerous. And if he kind of gets everything clicking, he absolutely can change a game, change a series. So that's the hope. But at the same time, the Yankees have a lot of, you know, a lot of players that have had good years. Ben Rice, you know, he's hit 41 home runs. They have guys that can, you know, play better than they did during the regular season because they've done it, and they have really excellent pitching. So that is, you know, that's where the Yankees kind of stand in a great category, because they can pitch, they can start, they have relievers, they're deciding between, you know, Cy Young Award winner. They just have a lot of depth on that side.
3: Red Sox, Yankees in the Bronx for their wild card matchup. Cubs and Padres will wrap up the quadruple header of wild card action on Tuesday. Cubs and Padres in San Diego. Again, every pitch of baseball's postseason is here on ESPN Radio. When you get to this point of the career, it's all gravy. That's next. SportsCenter All Night continues. It's ESPN Radio.
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3: Baseball's wild card round starts today. Four matchups in the best of three. J.J. McCarthy goes from the Vikings to the Giants. Giant win for the Bears in their Monday night matchup with the Eagles.
38: The Chicago Bears have held their ground here at home. 27-7 the final. Case closed. Bears win it.
39: I think it's all about Case Keenum and what he was able to do here tonight. I thought he did an extraordinary job. Played really efficient football. Couldn't be more proud of him for that.
40: Playing well any time in your career feels good. To do it on Monday Night Football after you thought you weren't ever going to play again, this is special.
3: Bears with a 27-7 win over the Eagles. 20-point win, their largest on Monday Night Football since 2010. Bears go to 2-1 to start the season for the first time since 2022. Case Keenum, 247 yards passing, throws for two touchdowns, runs for another, doing it all in his first start since 2023 against Cleveland. getting a chance to chat with our Scott Van Pelt, who took him back to his college days while SVP was doing afternoons here on ESPN Radio.
0: It's been a while. You and I go back 100 years to when you were at Houston, and me and Russillo are doing radio, and we're still here knocking it around, but this night belongs to you. What are you processing in your brain at the moment?
1: Scott, I don't know. I don't know if I processed at all. I really have tried to keep my blinders on and just work this week. It was such a tough week of work. Man, we got so much done. It was so fun working with Ben. I mean, he is a magician. I mean, he was in his bag tonight, and it was a lot of fun having him in my ear, but man, to share this with this city, with my family here, getting to watch me play with Kaditz, it was so much fun. I mean, I'm going to remember this night forever. This is incredible.
0: When the first drive comes out, and you know what it is, and it's scripted, and I've said it now 10 times. Troy talked about it pregame. We just talked about it in the booth. You've obviously got an idea what you want to do, but then to execute it and have it result in a touchdown, how important is that for everybody to just look around and know the work we've done is going to work tonight?
1: You know, I thought the guys did a great job of executing the game plan early, and you're right, it got me in a rhythm really quick. Ben actually, you know, there were some plays on the first 15 that we were like, agreed 100%, like, hey, these are my favorite, they're his favorites. There was a couple plays that I was like, I don't know, and he explained them a little bit more last night, and man, they were big hitters. Uh-huh. One of them was a touchdown to Leaf, so I mean, I really got to give him credit. He called a great game. Defense played incredible. We were in a rhythm, you know, the whole night. And then when the defense needed to play, we needed to play from the defense, they made it. And golly, man, our guys fought so hard up front. It was just so much fun.
0: The thing about sports, whatever they are, for the men and women in the arena, is that I think as a younger person, you can't possibly have the perspective you have with this young lady sitting in your lap now, right? And for them to be old enough to see their daddy do this, how much satisfaction is there for you as the dad for them to get to see him do this?
1: Scott, I can't tell you enough, like, I thought of them a lot on the sideline.
0: Do they give you peace and calm?
1: It does.
0: I know your trust is in God always.
1: There's
0: first.
1: No doubt.
0: I understand
1: There's no
0: that.
1: Doubt. But God has given me an incredible story. I mean, he's built me for this. But, man, to have my wife, Kimberly, Kyler, and Cadence, to be able to, you know, just like, hey, they're watching their dad out there play. And it was so much fun. Yeah, right there.
0: When Daddy scored that touchdown, how loud was that?
13: Really loud.
0: Was it exciting?
13: Yes.
1: Did you cheer?
13: Yes.
1: What'd you say?
13: Let's go, Dada.
0: All anyone wants is one more, and you got tonight.
1: I know.
0: But you did this tonight, so now what?
1: I'm not going to think about it, Scott.
0: Come on.
1: I'm not. I'm going to go get in the ice tub.
0: I understand that.
1: And get some recovery in, because we got a short week. Either way, I gotta get my body right.
0: What feels different at 38 than when you were at Houston throwing it 60 some odd times,
1: you know,
0: a game?
1: It was nice. We got into a rhythm really quickly tonight. Laura told me it had been like 1,009 days or
0: we
1: something.
0: We said that
1: like
0: a few
1: that.
0: Times on Monday Night
1: did
0: Count.
1: Not,
0: no,
1: yeah,
0: we
1: I
0: did.
1: Mean, why? I didn't know that. And then she told me right before the game. I'm like, golly. But yeah, it got back to really quickly. You know, mentally, I was able to operate at a very high level tonight, and that felt really good. To put that work in with Ben was a lot of fun this week. So we'll see how I feel tomorrow on the couch watching the game.
0: The game, yeah.
1: Or Bluey.
0: Right.
1: Yeah, man, it was a blast. I really did. I thought running out tonight, I don't know if I'm ever going to get a chance to get, you know, my name called and announced as, you know, the starting at quarterback for Chicago Bears.
3: Case Keenum. 38 years, 223 days old, second oldest to win a start in Bears history, trailing Todd Collins, who was just about a month older. Bears had two interceptions and a fumble recovery. Keenum shouting out the defense en route to the win. It's Chicago's eighth game with at least three takeaways since the start of last season, most in the NFL over that span. Earlier on ESPN Radio, our Q Myers and Emmett Golden.
14: They were awesome. They turned over Philadelphia a couple times tonight, and you could just tell there was pressure on Jalen Hurts. Receivers were covered, and, man, they stopped the run. They did a good job.
17: They didn't really stop the run, though. I think the Eagles stopped the run.
14: You're right. In the first half, Saquon Barkley did
17: rolling.
14: What he wanted to.
17: Yeah.
14: And then in the second half, it was like they just didn't do it.
17: Right.
14: You know?
17: Saquon had 15 carries for 82 yards. I mean, I'm not a mathematician, but I can tell you that's 5.5 yards a pop.
14: Right. Right.
17: So I don't know why they decided to go away from it. I don't know why they decided that they weren't going to run the ball more. Jalen Hurts was 16 for 25 for a buck 53 and an interception, two sacks that he took, and that interception he threw was awful looking.
14: Yeah, it's an epidemic. You know what happened is the Bears scored first in the third quarter. Then it was like, oh, we got to pass. No, you don't. You got Saquon Barkley. You can hand him the ball once, and he could take it 80 yards and score a touchdown.
17: Hit a home run, exactly.
14: Right.
3: And the Bears go on to the 27-7 win behind Case Keenum. Even facing the blitz, he was effective. 11 for 11 for 145 yards and two touchdown passes coming against the blitz. ESPN analyst Jason McCourty.
2: Think about Case Keenum's journey. Like, yes, it's the 18s and all of that. But the last time he played football was in 2023. In between there, he had a Lisfranc surgery, kept him out of football in 2024. Then you come back, you're a backup for a first overall pick in Caleb Williams. You don't foresee yourself running out of the tunnel as the guy again. But somewhere in our minds as players, we tell ourselves, like, I still got it. If the opportunity presents itself, I can still go out there and ball. But when it comes and you go out there and you actually execute and you're throwing for touchdown passes and you're leading your team and the fans at Soldier Field are chanting Keenum as your two little kids are watching you, that is just an incredible feeling. And watching him on those last few plays lean down and just take in the moment, there's something to it, to go through what he went through and not be playing and then get that opportunity in that moment, you know, and you can appreciate it.
0: There is another side of the story, yeah. And it's a Philadelphia team who came in here 2-0, and they leave here 2-1, and they end up losing by 20. And I felt like they could just never get traction, yeah. And they could never get anything moving in a direction where it felt like they were the team who was going to win. And I'm curious why that was.
2: Well, early on, it was self-inflicted wounds. They had penalties that were stopping them because Saquon Barkley was running all over the place. At one point, he was averaging 7 yards a carry, but there was a holding penalty.
0: Yep.
2: There was an intentional grounding in that first half that really halted them. And then a ton of credit goes to Dennis Allen. In that second half, the door got shut on Saquon Barkley. The offense kept scoring points. And then they ended up behind, and it became a passing game. For this Eagles team, I'm not surprised that the offense struggled a little. When you get a brand new offensive coordinator in Sean Mannion, it's going to be a roller coaster, some ups and downs as you're figuring things out in week three. I was shocked with the defense. There were so many open guys for Case Keenum to be able to find. That was a surprise for me.
0: Could part of that be that the way Chicago game planned and giving Keenum opportunities to make plays maybe surprised them? Maybe it fooled Philadelphia to a degree. Is that fair?
2: For sure. And you kind of over prepare in a sense of you're going off of what you saw last year. And then there's another part. For coaches and for players, we're terrified of the unknown. Mm. And for Vic Fangio on that defense, you're trying, what film do you watch of Case Keenum? Do you go back to 2023
0: yeah.
2: and go look at him in a Houston Texans offense, which is completely different from Ben Johnson's offense? So as you're trying to prepare and see what you're going to get from the quarterback, you just don't know. And I think that's a hard part for them defensively, of trying to prepare and get ready.
3: And now the Eagles and the Bears, both 2-1 after the Monday night loss. Saquon Barkley, 82 yards rushing, 761 yards on Monday Night Football, most in the NFL since his debut in 2018. Jalen Hurts, no touchdown passes, threw an interception, did rush for a touchdown, accounting for the Eagles' 7 points. SportsCenter All Night, ESPN Radio.
4: There's a snap. Handoff goes to Cook, gets off a tackle, reaches for the goal line, and he's into the end zone. The Cook is in the kitchen for a 3-yard touchdown run, and the Bills are up 23-13 with an extra point pending.
3: 97 Rock Bills, a 24-16 win over the Chargers on Sunday. Chargers, one of a handful of teams at 0-3, 3 weeks into the season. As for how Justin Herbert is looking at his season, his coach, Jim Harbaugh.
5: Yeah, to be better. To be better. And that's that drives Justin. That drives me. That drives his position coach. That drives Mike, the coordinator. I mean, drives us all.
3: One of the things driving folks crazy on Sunday was that the Bills turned the ball over 5 times and still won the game. ESPN analyst Mina Kimes.
6: When you make the plate of food, you give it to the toddler, and the toddler's like, no.
16: Mm-hmm.
1: That's what the Chargers did to the Bills. They served that game up on a platter to them. Oh, sir, would you like some interceptions? Oh, multiple fumbles? I made you this plate of delicious food. And the Chargers refused to accept the win. I mean, it was insane. Watching it, I could not believe what I was seeing. The defense, by the way, actually played well. They look like the 2025 Chargers defense. But with the offense, it's the same stuff we've seen all year. Herbert forcing it.
2: Yep.
1: Check. Wide receivers not being competitive. Check. Wide receivers dropping the ball in key moments. We didn't show the third down drop before.
2: Check.
1: That should have been a conversion. Check. False starts. Multiple false starts, by the way, leading the NFL. The pre-snap penalties. Check. Strange fourth down calls and field goals. When you're playing a team as the underdog, you should be going for it. Or you run the ball on third down thinking you're going to go for it on fourth down, then you kick the field goal, so there must be some kind of disconnect in the coaching staff.
6: Yeah.
1: It's just infuriating. And it's everyone. Herbert's right. It's everyone, top to bottom, coaching to the players, is screwing up constantly. There's zero reason why they should have lost that game.
6: All Nino wants is dino nuggets, all right? Just give him his dino nuggets.
0: At one point, the Bills were going, here comes the airplane. Open up. And they still wouldn't open up.
6: On top of the winning without Josh playing well, really none of their stars were stars yesterday offensively outside of James Cook.
0: Right.
6: I mean, the unsung heroes offensively were Ty Johnson and Keon Coleman.
1: That's right.
6: A guy that they were trying to get rid of last
0: year.
6: Keon Coleman's willingness to block in the run game matters right now. Ty Johnson and just his ability to make a play out of nothing matters. I think the second thing is, and I know people are going to disagree with me, I think this is the best defensive line and deepest defensive line Josh Allen has had in Buffalo. They are making wave of play after wave of play. The secondary hasn't been perfect. I'm aware of that. But when you talk about a defensive line that is Rousseau and Walker and Sanders and Hoyt and Bradley Chubb.
0: Yes.
6: I mean, there's guys just making plays at that defensive line.
0: And they've tried everything. They've tried Bosa. They've tried Vaughn. They've tried everything. And it's their guys
6: and
0: now doing it.
6: It's the young guys.
0: I know.
6: You know, Chubb is like sprinkling in here and there.
0: Yeah.
6: Rousseau has been dominant.
1: Rousseau's always been good. It feels like early in the season he has gone from good to great this year.
6: Dominant. Been run and pass. Yeah. And then you've got these young defensive linemen coming in and just being strategically like role playing at a high level. Landon Jackson.
0: Yeah.
6: This is a defensive line that is making this defense much better, much more believable as you go into this season than they've had in the past.
3: Chargers at 0-3. They are in Seattle to face the Seahawks coming up next. SportsCenter All Night, ESPN Radio. Big trade in the NFL Monday. Giants picking up quarterback J.J. McCarthy from the Vikings in exchange for a fifth rounder. One third of our unsportsmanlike crew, Chris Canty.
7: The Giants as an organization have to give the players a reason to show up to the building, right? You've got to be able to sell winning or sell hope. And I'm not quite sure that Jameis Winston offers either for the guys in that locker room, because, you know, the head coach can stand in front of the podium and say whatever he wants to the media, to the fan base, but he can't lie to the locker room. And I think this move, investing a fifth-round pick in this trade for what is an unproven player in J.J. McCarthy, tells you everything you need to know about the organization's faith in Jameis Winston the rest of the way.
3: A lot of thoughts on the trade that brings J.J. McCarthy east to New York.
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10: He's now a New York Giant.
0: Wow.
10: After all, if you recall, there was a question, would the Giants take J.J. McCarthy or not? They went Malik Nabers instead. And then went Jackson Dart the next year. And now they've got Jackson Dart and J.J. McCarthy on the same roster. And McCarthy's got a hell of an opportunity, does he not?
9: Myron Metcalf, Matt and Myron.
16: I think Jameis Winston spends Saturday night figuring out his quotes. Like, I feel like he just focuses a lot on, like, what he's going to say when there's a microphone. And that's nothing against Jameis, but they paid him a lot of money. I think it was $13 million, a two-year deal. They're going to play Jameson until they feel like they can. But I think if the losses pile up, that's when you throw J.J. McCarthy in there. I think you got to put him out there if you're the Giants at some point if the season's lost.
9: Freddie and Harry.
18: This is an indictment of Jameis Winston. But if Jameis Winston had looked anything to give you confidence despite the Northeaster that was going under the Giants 12-7 win over the Tennessee Titans, you're not going to be as profuse about your J.J. McCarthy-ness. They want this guy to be their quarterback the rest of the season because, like you said, HD, he fits a lot what they're trying to do with the Giants than Jameis Winston. The Giants saw enough to say, we don't want that Stranger Thing as our quarterback if we believe we can be a potential player in this division of the NFC East.
19: From a GM standpoint, from a front office perspective, and also for John Harbaugh, you have to exhaust every possibility when it comes to how to make this roster the best to put guys on the field, 53 guys, mm-hmm. on Sundays. So they had to make a move. I didn't think it was going to be this move, but it makes sense now for J.J. McCarthy and also for the Giants as an organization. If J.J. McCarthy gets in there and he becomes a starting quarterback at some point and he performs well, mm-hmm. now you have that trade collateral. Absolutely. If you're the New York Giants.
3: J.J. McCarthy going east to the Giants. He will be the backup to Jameis Winston. Straight ahead, how it feels to start in New York. That's next. SportsCenter All Night at ESPN Radio.
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3: 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Four wild card series getting underway with Game 1 today. Heading towards the World Series. National League will sandwich the two American League series. 8 o'clock Eastern. Red Sox Yankees, Cam Schlittler getting the start for New York.
0: Yeah, I mean, again, it's natural adrenaline. I expect it to be loud. It's going to be an electric experience. So, again, just treat it like any other game. Go ahead, do what I need to do in between starts and take it from there.
3: There's that one and three others today to the guys at PTI.
1: Which is the most intriguing matchup of baseball's first round?
2: Atlanta, Philly. Philly at Atlanta. That's a series.
1: Mm-hmm.
2: Either one of them could win that. Neither one of them could beat the Dodgers. Either one of them could beat Milwaukee. They can.
1: Okay.
2: Either one of them.
1: Yeah, it's a better league.
2: And you know what? The history of it, I hate these two franchises. I really don't, because I like watching them. I just don't want to admit it to you. Boston at New York.
1: Of course.
2: Starting at Yankee Stadium.
1: Of course.
2: The history of, I don't have a horse in a race. I don't care about their pitching matchups. It's just, it's the Red Sox and the Yankees, and I can revel in that. So those are the two series. Don't tell me about the White Sox and the Astros redux from 2005 World Series. I don't care about it. Most of those series, I don't care about those two. I do.
1: So this is, makes me very happy because the winner in this is
2: I-95. I knew you were I-95.
1: Which makes you crazy because you hate I-95.
2: But I do.
1: The fact of the matter is, that the greatest playoff series of all time in baseball was the Yankees and the Red Sox. It's the only time in baseball that a team came back from 0-3 and won the World Series. And it's a very special moment
2: it
1: when
2: is.
1: The Red Sox and the Yankees.
2: I just gave you that.
1: No, I just want to rub it in a little bit.
2: Right.
1: Now I'll tell you something else. They're also the second and third best teams in the American League, and I don't think they should play in the first round.
2: I know.
1: I don't.
2: We've talked about
1: I think that should be stacked differently.
3: We'll see what happens. They do play Red Sox-Yankees, 8 o'clock Eastern, one of four matchups on day one. Phillies Braves get things underway this afternoon. Our coverage starts at 1:30 Eastern time. 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
3: Monday Night Football giving us a primetime finish. Sunday night, Rams couldn't hang on in Denver. Flags did play a part, but our Chris Kenty says it's not the reason.
6: You had a 16-point lead in this game. Your quarterback turned the ball over twice in the final 5 minutes, including a pick six. If you don't make those mistakes, you win the game. So I can't get to the place of blaming the refs for the outcome for the Los Angeles Rams. And now when you look at their upcoming schedule, it feels like that's a team that's very much up against it, right? Like, I mean, you look at what the Rams have coming up, it's not going to be easy for them.
23: Number three.
3: Patriots have dropped two of their three games to start the season. On Unsportsmanlike, our Evan Cohen puts it in the lap of their quarterback.
7: Do you know that last year they were top five offense? Clearly, there were three guys at wide receiver that he relied on the most last year, trusted the most. One's on Washington, one's on Houston, and one's still there. Steph Diggs, Kayshon Booty, and Mac Hollins. Drake May has been a horrible decision maker this year. He's held the football for way too long, and he has provided nothing to this offense except for when he really runs the football. And even that is like tentative at times. He has taken a massive step back.
23: Number two.
3: NBA season now less than a month away. LeBron James now with the Sixers.
8: In order for us to be great, we have to do things that are just not comfortable. We have to be comfortable with being uncomfortable. That is the best way to expedite being great. You have to fall in love with doing things that's uncomfortable. And if we can do that, then we can be a great team. If we don't do that, then we be like, oh man, it was a great team on paper and we had a lot of great talent and we lost in the second round. I don't want to do that. I didn't leave my family to lose in the second round. I know that.
23: Number one.
3: Week three of the NFL wrapping up with a statement night for the Bears. ESPN 1000.
9: Here's the snap and a throw by Keenum. Over the middle, wide open. Raymond 20, 15-10, running away from the pack to the end zone. Touchdown! Touchdown, Bears! Khalif Raymond from Case Keenum. 41-yard catch and run in the clear.
3: Case Keenum responsible for three touchdowns. Defense responsible for three takeaways. Coach Ben Johnson.
12: You know, even though we only gave up seven in the first quarter, or first half, excuse me, it felt like Philly was able to move the ball on us. And so we came away with those three takeaways. It was huge, but to see how they bowed up in the second half was huge for us. Hard to single out just any single guy on that unit. I thought all of them just really answered the bell. And I thought DA had a great plan. The coaching staff did a great job teaching it. A couple of unique things in there this week that they really took to heart and did a great job with.
3: Bears get the win over the Eagles, and they are now both 2-1. Much more on that game straight ahead as SportsCenter All Night continues. It's ESPN Radio.
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29: Pitch to Burden, who's fighting and fighting inside the 5. Can he get the first down? Heck no! 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
3: 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NFL in the spotlight for Monday. Eagles with a chance to stay in the undefeated group But a funny thing happened on the way to 3-0.
11: Eagles at Bears.
3: Philly in Chicago facing a Bears team that was without its starting quarterback in Caleb Williams and without backup Dyson Bagent. That put the Bears offense in the hands of third-string veteran Case Keenum. Chicago with the ball first. He immediately leads the offense on an 11-play drive over 6 minutes.
0: Six-minute drive. Four different receivers have caught the ball. Third and two at the 8-yard line. Two receivers left. There's the toss up front on the pitch to Burden, who's fighting and fighting inside the five. Can he get the first down? Heck no. He got the touchdown. The scrum pushed him right into the end zone. Touchdown, Burden. Touchdown, Bears.
3: Chicago leading 7-0 after the first quarter, 10-7 at the half. In the third, Bears with a field goal on their first possession. Then on their second possession of the half.
0: To the 41, Keenum in the second half, 6 of 7 throwing the ball. Swift back in the field. He's a lone back. In motion right, Burden picked up by Cooper DeJean. Here's the snap and a throw by Keenum. Over the middle, wide open. Raymond 20, 15-10.

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3: They'd add the extra point, and that would be the final. 27-7 Bears beat the Eagles on Monday Night Football. ESPN 1000 with the call. Bears' eighth game with at least three takeaways since the start of last season, most in the NFL over that span. For Case Keenum, 247 yards passing, two touchdowns, and ran for that one you just heard in the win.
4: Playing well any time in your career feels good. To do it on Monday Night Football, after you thought you weren't ever going to play again multiple times, golly. This is special. It's really special. And I don't know if I'll be able to put it into words tonight, but I'm going to enjoy it tonight. That's for sure.
3: Keenum, the second oldest quarterback to win a start in Bears history, trailing only Todd Collins in 2010. Keenum, the win on Monday Night Football, his coach, Ben Johnson.
5: I think it's all about Case Keenum and what he was able to do here tonight. I thought he did an extraordinary job. When the running game's not going, as a play caller, being able to lean into the passing game and knowing that our guys are going to protect for him and he's going to get the ball out and go to the right guy in time, take care of the football, good decisions, you know, 24-34, almost 250, two touchdowns, just played really efficient football and couldn't be more proud of him for that.
3: Keenum, 11 for 11, 145 yards passing and two touchdowns against the Blitz as they go on to the 20-point win, their largest on Monday Night Football since 2010, week 15 against the Vikings. As for the Eagles, they've lost four of their last Monday Night Football games, 7 points tied for the fewest scored under Nick Sirianni, including the playoffs.
6: We all have to own that loss right there. I don't think anybody coached well. I don't think anyone played well. It was a true team loss. And when it's a true team loss, you know, I have to look at myself first. Like we weren't ready to coach. We weren't ready to play. And that ultimately starts and ends with me. And again, it was just, you know, it's my responsibility. Every product, everything that's on that field is my responsibility. I didn't do a good enough job. We'll keep coaching it like crazy. We have to be able to master the things that require no talent. And I have to do a better job coaching. And like I said, it always starts with me and always ends with me.
3: Eagles have zero takeaways this season. They fall in Chicago. Jalen Hurts, 153 yards passing, had an interception, did run for a touchdown. Fifth career loss in September. All three interceptions this season against zone coverage, according to ESPN analytics. So the Bears get the win on Monday night. They've won two of their first three. They're 2-1 to start the season for the first time since 2022. And there's certainly a buzz right now in Chicago. The guys who call the game on Monday Night Football on ABC and ESPN, Troy Aikman and Joe Buck.
7: They've got two teams in the baseball postseason, the White Sox and the Cubs. So this city is electric right now with sports. And then their Bears, you know, with where they went last year, they got into the playoffs. And they have to turn to Case Keenum. And I did not, and I know I speak for Troy, that we didn't get any sense that Ben Johnson was going to blink when he had to go to Case Keenum. He could have forced Tyson Bagent into the lineup if he wanted to. He was cleared to play, but Case was his guy. And I think top to bottom, they believed in him, and that belief was well placed.
8: Troy, we talked before the game, and you explained the idea that he knew the offense, he understood the assignment, and that they'd trust him, and he could execute it. But I'm interested in your perspective on that very first drive. It was scripted. It was executed. How important do you think that was for him and for the Bears to execute the way they did, take the lead, that they never surrendered?
9: Well, it was intentional. I mean, it was intentional by Ben Johnson that you come into this game and you've got a veteran quarterback. There's a trust and a confidence that Ben Johnson believed that Case Keenum, with the years that he has under his belt and the experience, that he could handle that. So they come out. Ball was coming out quick. It was high percentage stuff that he was doing. And then they were hoping to be able to get the running game going, which they really didn't have happen until the

0: second half. And for him to then execute the offense the way in which he did was really big. But the opening drive, I thought that Ben Johnson called a really nice series, got him into a flow, and pretty much let him settle in and know with no uncertain terms that, hey, we're gonna turn you loose and let you play.
1: When there's a situation like this where it's a backup and Philly has plenty of tools and weapons on their side that they can lean on, but they're not able to ever get enough traction to get their nose out in front. The longer it goes, the more the belief on the other side grows. I'm just interested in how you viewed that when Philadelphia sort of self-destructed on a couple of occasions and was just never able to mount any kind of momentum or rhythm to encroach upon the Bears, who had the lead from the jump.
0: Well, I would tell you, Scott, that there was a belief coming in this game by the Bears that they were going to win the game. You know, I mean, this wasn't a football team that doubted whether or not they could compete with the Eagles, especially in light of what they were able to do last year. Now, I thought they would have some of that same success running the football like they did in that game in November. But, you know, yeah, Dennis Allen, we talked about it in the game. I thought he was terrific. So a lot of praise to Case Keenum, and rightfully so, but that defense deserves a lot of credit for what they did.
1: Joe, when you look down the road for both of these teams, it's still so early, right? We've got 3 weeks and things will change. Your sense of what both of these teams will be as time moves on. Caleb comes back and Philadelphia continues to be who they are over the course of time. You believe both of these are teams that will be at the top of the food chain in the NFC?
2: Yeah, I think so. I do. You know, Philadelphia is still learning a lot with their offense, with Sean Mannion calling it, with the new blocking scheme, with changes up front with their offensive line. They were able to run the ball in the first half. They were not able to run the ball in the second half at all. They went 3-and-out and 3-and-out, and then the Bears were adding to their lead. And, yeah, Caleb Williams is one of the stars of this league, and he'll be back in the next few weeks, whatever it ends up being. But I think Case Keenum and Tyson Bagent, if he gets in there at some point, I think they're pretty well suited with the schedule that they have coming up to still continue to get some wins in there and then not rush Caleb Williams back. So I'm agreeing with that. I think both these teams are playoff teams in 2026.
3: The Bears get the win on Monday Night Football. Both teams now 2-1 after the win over the Eagles. SportsCenter All Night, ESPN Radio.
4: Dart is hurt and grabbing his leg.
5: And there is a strong possibility that Jackson Dart is now out for the season. Really just terrible news for Dart and Neal.
3: Like the Eagles, the Giants are 2-1, but they're playing without their starting quarterback. Jackson Dart injured in week 2. They've had Jameis Winston at the helm of the offense. Week 2 thrown in when Dart was hurt early on. Week 3 played through a nor'easter. Not the ideal conditions for quarterback. New York, though, padding the quarterback room on Monday.
6: We had a big-time trade. J.J. McCarthy, former first rounder for the Minnesota Vikings, who has been their starter at times over the last several seasons but was the third stringer this year, has been traded to the New York Giants. So it's good. It's J.J. McCarthy from the Vikings to the Giants. A 2027 fifth rounder goes from the Giants to the Vikings. And listen, for the Minnesota Vikings, they simply move on. Kyler Murray is their starter. We've known Carson Wentz is their backup. They are washing their hands of this. They are moving on. As far as the Giants go, they still have Jameis Winston is in as the starter. I expect him to keep starting for the foreseeable future. But in McCarthy, they at least get a very capable backup, but also someone who has significant upside. He's been banged up a lot in his career. He has had some ups. He has had plenty of downs, but he's got some talent. And there is a likelihood that at some point this season, J.J. McCarthy will be starting for the Giants. And we will see what happens next because he is capable. He has done it. And the Giants are certainly not ready to just cancel the season. They want to put all the resources they can to try to move forward and continue to win. J.J. McCarthy now a part of that.
3: Giants coach John Harbaugh saying after Sunday's win over the Titans that Winston would remain the Giants starter even if the team did add another quarterback. He reiterated that on Monday after the trade for McCarthy. Giants hosting the Cardinals on Sunday. ESPN analyst Mina Kimes, Kyle Brandt, Dan Orlovsky.
7: Needed for both parties, both player and organization. Obviously, somebody behind Jameis Winston, a little bit more capable. I think the two things, both when it comes to the player and the team, is has J.J. McCarthy gotten better when it comes to the mechanics? That's really been the thing that has flawed his performance outside of the injury. So has he mechanically gotten better? We can kind of change the tempo of the football. Second thing is, he is going to go to a team, at least right now, that is so much more run focused yep. than the one that he was in Minnesota. And so, very similar to the experience he had in Michigan style wise. I think he'll get on the field at some point. Whether he does well or not, I think really is attached to, has he improved mechanically yeah. ground up?
8: And with Michigan, there's the Harbaugh connection sure. there. Probably got a little bit sure. of a scouting report from his brother. So from Minnesota's side, this does feel a little bit, I'm sure, off-putting after coming off of a bad offensive performance. But to me, this is not, you know, an overreaction to that. This is also about Carson Wentz having played well in relief of Kyler Murray when he was out. So I think they're confident in their quarterback situation. Getting a fifth, honestly, back is a decent return for the Vikings. For the Giants, he's going to have the ability at some point to compete for this job. I firmly believe that. Jameis Winston has not played well these last two games. He has really struggled under pressure. And that's not to say J.J. McCarthy is an obvious upgrade. I am sure. absolutely not going there. However, there will be an opportunity. And to Dan's point, Greg Roman is still there in New York. And I feel like he could craft something or yeah. put together an offense where there's the quarterback option has to be a big part of it along with the run game. So there's pieces there that make sense for McCarthy. Still a developmental quarterback at best, though.
9: I'm determined to be excited about this, Mina. I won't be talked out of it. I think the Giants like Jackson Dart so much that they went out and got his stunt double. This is Kirkland brand Jackson Dart. They're both 23. They're identical height and weight. They're similar athleticism and experience. I think this is a similar guy. I don't think they like what they're getting from Jameis stylistically or performance-wise. I think he's going to start soon. I don't think you're bringing JJ to sit on the bench. I hope he starts while Scadaboo is still healthy because we don't know when that's going to be. But I would also give JJ McCarthy just a little bit of advice. There is so much internet scar tissue. There's so much heavy meme BS out there. Change your number, please. I know this is already out there that Isaiah likely has 9 and he's not going to have 9 anymore. Mm. Change your number. New identity. Fresh start. Because this could be the best thing that has ever happened to J.J. McCarthy. I will not be talked out of my optimism.
3: J.J. McCarthy. Found him at Costco, apparently. The Kirkland brand Jackson Dart. A championship may have cost them one of the greatest players of all time. That's next. SportsCenter All Night continues. It's ESPN Radio.
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24: We have huge news. LeBron James has made his choice.
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26: 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Philadelphia 76ers are now in play.
27: This move here will have people buzzing until they tip off in October.
3: LeBron James, Jaylen Brown, Joel Embiid, Tyrese Maxey, officially gathering as Sixers teammates, the team's annual media day on Monday. James, now 41 years old, heading into an unprecedented 24th season. There's been a lot of scrutiny around this season, but he says it's just a matter of working on it.
28: In order for us to be great, we have to do things that are just not comfortable. We have to be comfortable with being uncomfortable. That is the best way to expedite being great. You have to fall in love with doing things that's uncomfortable. And if we can do that, and we can be a great team. If we don't do that, then we would be like, oh, man, it was a great team on paper, and we had a lot of great talent, and we lost in the second round. I don't want to do that. I didn't leave my family to lose in the second round. I know that.
3: LeBron James in Philly could, though, have landed elsewhere in the East had there been a different outcome just a few months ago. ESPN's Dave McMenamin.
29: Before we look forward with LeBron and the Sixers, it's fair to look back at the summer that was. Obviously, we're all aware and we've reported on the five teams he was considering seriously to join as a free agent. The Sixers, the Golden State Warriors, the Cleveland Cavaliers, the Miami Heat, and the Minnesota Timberwolves. What LeBron told me today, though, there was another team that never made the list because of what happened back in June.
28: You know, I have visions of definitely, you know, playing in a garden, finishing my career in a garden, one of the best places I've ever played. I think it's the number one arena in the world as far as a basketball player. But after they beat San Antonio, I was like, I couldn't do it.
29: Wouldn't feel right.
28: Y'all wouldn't have let me lay that down at all, you know. But much respect to the Knicks, obviously. Unbelievable team, unbelievable players. Shout out Jalen Brunson. Love that guy. He's unbelievable. But yeah, I'm happy where I'm at and I'm looking forward to it.
29: Well, LeBron won't be on the Knicks roster. He'll still get plenty of time in the Big Apple. He told me that he's going to be living both in Philadelphia and in New York this season. He said multiple residences.
30: So, Dave, this is the, I don't know, $200 million question, whatever the roster costs for this particular season, maybe more than that. How are all these pieces going to fit together?
29: Well, it's going to take time, and LeBron was repetitive with that message today, saying that, using his famous pet phrase, it's not instant oatmeal like everybody wants. You're going to have to go through your ups and your downs and hold each other accountable and live by the process day by day. But he's tried to get a head start on that process, not just by summertime workouts out in Los Angeles with Tyrese Maxey and Jaylen Brown, but I'm told today, prior to media day, even though practice actually doesn't start for the Sixers until Tuesday, there were four Sixers on the court going through some machinations, running through some dummy offense and defense. LeBron James, Jaylen Brown, Tyrese Maxey, and Joel Embiid trying to get a head start on the process ahead.
3: LeBron James and the Sixers getting a jump start on the season, which starts less than a month away, late October. SportsCenter All Night, ESPN Radio. October also means baseball postseason. And here we are. October starts later this week. Wild card round gets underway this week. Four games on Tuesday's slate, starting with the Phillies opening up in Atlanta. Braves manager Walt Weiss.
0: I think it's huge. You know, obviously you still got to go out and play well. You don't play well, it doesn't matter where you're playing. You're not going to win. So, but we've played well here. It's a great atmosphere. I think our guys are, I think they really enjoy playing here in front of this crowd. So, yeah, I think it's a big deal.
3: Braves opening up with the Phillies. How dangerous can Philly be in the postseason? Earlier on ESPN Radio, our Doug Glanville.
1: Very, very dangerous. And those guys have done it year in, year out. They've been in the postseason. They've been in the World Series. They're familiar with this. They know exactly the pulse you need. And that's what makes them dangerous, because it's like, okay, now turn the page. We're in it. And they have pitching that can compete with anybody. And with that, especially on the starting side. So if they can have the pitching and they can get to Duran at the back end, and then you have, you know, guys like Schwarber, Harper, Turner, you know, experienced guys that can really get hot, that makes them really dangerous, and all the teams are very much aware of that.
3: Phillies and Braves, 2 o'clock first pitch in Atlanta. Every pitch of baseball's postseason is here on ESPN Radio. Quadruple header coming up on Tuesday. Phillies, Braves, then the AL matchup between the White Sox and the Astros from Houston. And then in primetime, the marquee matchup between the Red Sox and the Yankees. Yankees Aaron Judge participating in batting practice on the field, took live at-bats Monday for the first time since suffering that right calf strain on the 16th, working to try and persuade the team's decision makers to put him on the roster.
2: I'm feeling great. I've been doing a lot of work back there to try to get back as soon as I can, so been swinging for a couple days, moving around. Yeah, excited to get on the field and hit a little bit today and see what we can do. I think a lot of things, but you know, I don't make those decisions. We'll see how today goes, and we'll have a better answer for you at the end of this.
3: Wants to be on the roster for the wild card series against the Red Sox. As for the possible impact he can have, back to our Doug Glanville.
1: Well, look, he's going to do everything he can. You know that, and you know that's what you want from, you know, a guy who's the captain, so to speak, captain part two, the ability to just try to post as much as possible. And in this time, you put it as much as you can aside health wise. If you're not going to just flat out be injured and do what you can to help. And he didn't, you know, perform super well when he did have his stint back. And, you know, but you always know he's dangerous. And if he kind of gets everything clicking, he absolutely can change a game, change a series. So that's the hope. But at the same time, the Yankees have a lot of, you know, a lot of players that have had good years. Ben Rice, you know, he's hit 41 home runs. They have guys that can, you know, play better than they did during the regular season because they've done it, and they have really excellent pitching. So that is, you know, that's where the Yankees kind of stand in a great category, because they can pitch, they can start, they have relievers, they're deciding between, you know, Cy Young award winner. They just have a lot of depth on that side.
3: Red Sox, Yankees in the Bronx for their wild card matchup. Cubs and Padres will wrap up the quadruple header of wild card action on Tuesday. Cubs and Padres in San Diego. Again, every pitch of baseball's postseason is here on ESPN Radio. When you get to this point of the career, it's all gravy. That's next. 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It's ESPN Radio.
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3: Baseball's wild card round starts today. Four matchups in the best of three. J.J. McCarthy goes from the Vikings to the Giants. Giant win for the Bears in their Monday night matchup with the Eagles.
19: The Chicago Bears have held their ground here at home. 27-7 the final. Case closed. Bears win it.
31: I think it's all about Case Keenum and what he was able to do here tonight. I thought he did an extraordinary job. Played really efficient football. Couldn't be more proud of him for that.
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3: Bears with a 27-7 win over the Eagles. 20-point win, their largest on Monday Night Football since 2010. Bears go to 2-1 to start the season for the first time since 2022. Case Keenum, 247 yards passing, throws for two touchdowns, runs for another, doing it all in his first start since 2023 against Cleveland. Getting a chance to chat with our Scott Van Pelt, who took him back to his college days while SVP was doing afternoons here on ESPN Radio.
33: It's been a while. You and I go back 100 years to when you were at Houston, and me and Russillo are doing radio, and we're still here knocking it around, but this night belongs to you. What are you processing in your brain at the moment?
34: Scott, I don't know. I don't know if I processed at all. I really have tried to keep my blinders on and just work this week. It was such a tough week of work. Man, we got so much done. It was so fun working with Ben. I mean, he is a magician. I mean, he was in his bag tonight, and it was a lot of fun having him in my ear. But, man, to share this with this city, with my family here, getting to watch me play with Cadence, it was so much fun. I mean, I'm going to remember this night forever. This is incredible.
33: When the first drive comes out, and you know what it is, and it's scripted, and I've said it now 10 times. Troy talked about it pregame. We just talked about it in the booth. You've obviously got an idea what you want to do, but then to execute it and have it result in a touchdown, how important is that for everybody to just look around and know the work we've done is going to work tonight?
34: You know, I thought the guys did a great job of executing the game plan early, and you're right, it got me in a rhythm really quick. Ben actually, you know, there were some plays on the first 15 that we were like agreed 100%, like, hey, these are my favorite, they're his favorites. There's a couple plays that I was like, I don't know, and he explained them a little bit more last night, and man, they were big hitters. Uh-huh. One of them was a touchdown to Leaf, so I mean I really got to give him credit. He called a great game. Defense played incredible. We were in a rhythm, you know, the whole night. And then when the defense needed to play, we needed to play from the defense, they made it. And Right. Golly, man, our guys fought so hard up front. It was just so much fun.
33: The thing about sports, whatever they are, for the men and women in the arena, is that I think as a younger person, you can't possibly have the perspective you have with this young lady sitting in your lap now, right? And for them to be old enough to see their daddy do this, how much satisfaction is there for you as the dad for them to get to see him do this?
34: Scott, I can't tell you enough, like, I thought of them a lot on the sideline.
33: Did they give you peace and calm?
34: It does.
33: Well,
34: it does.
33: I know your trust is in God always.
34: There's
33: first.
34: No doubt.
33: I understand.
34: There's no
33: that.
34: Doubt. But God has given me an incredible story. He's built me for this. But man, to have my wife Kimberly, Kyler, and Cadence to be able to, you know, just like, hey, they're watching their dad out there play, and it was so much fun. Yeah, right there.
33: When Daddy scored that touchdown, how loud was that?
0: Really loud.
33: Was it exciting?
0: Yes.
34: Did you cheer?
0: Yes.
34: What'd you say?
0: Let's go, Dada.
33: All anyone wants is one more. And you got tonight.
34: I know.
33: But you did this tonight. So now what? Now what is...
34: I'm not going to think about it,
33: Scott.
34: Come on. I'm not. I'm going to go get in the ice tub.
33: I understand that.
34: And get some recovery in, because we got a short week. Either way, I gotta get my body right.
33: What feels different at 38 than when you were at Houston throwing at 60 some odd times,
34: you know,
33: a game?
34: It was nice. We got into a rhythm really quickly tonight. It has, I mean, Laura told me it had been like 1,009 days or
33: we
34: something.
33: We said that
34: like
33: a
34: that.
33: Few times on Monday Night Countdown.
34: Yeah,
33: we
34: I
33: did.
34: Mean, why? I didn't know that. And then she told me right before the game. I'm like, golly. But yeah, it got back to really quickly. You know, mentally, I was able to operate at a very high level tonight, and that felt really good. To put that work in with Ben was a lot of fun this week. So we'll see how I feel tomorrow.
33: Uh-huh.
34: On the couch watching the game.
33: The game, yeah.
34: Or Bluey.
33: Right.
34: Yeah, man, it was a blast. I really did. I thought running out tonight, I don't know if I'm ever going to get a chance to get, you know, my name called and announced as, you know, the starting at quarterback, Chicago Bears.
3: Case Keenum. 38 years, 223 days old, second oldest to win a start in Bears history, trailing Todd Collins, who was just about a month older. Bears had two interceptions and a fumble recovery. Keenum shouting out the defense en route to the win. It's Chicago's eighth game with at least three takeaways since the start of last season, most in the NFL over that span. Earlier on ESPN Radio, our Q Myers and Emmett Golden.
1: They were awesome. They turned over Philadelphia a couple times tonight, and you could just tell there was pressure on Jalen Hurts. Receivers were covered, and, man, they stopped the run. They did a good
2: job. They didn't really stop the run, though. I think the Eagles stopped the run.
1: You're right. In the first half, Saquon Barkley did
2: rolling.
1: What he wanted to.
2: Yeah.
1: And then in the second half, it was like they just didn't do it.
2: Right.
1: You know?
2: Saquon had 15 carries for 82 yards. I mean, I'm not a mathematician, but I can tell you that's 5.5 yards a pop.
1: Right. Right.
2: So I don't know why they decided to go away from it. I don't know why they decided that they weren't going to run the ball more. Jalen Hurts was 16 for 25 for a 153 and an interception, two sacks that he took, and that interception he threw was awful looking.
1: Yeah. It's an epidemic. You know what happened is the Bears scored first in the third quarter. Then it was like, oh, we got a pass. No, you don't. You got Saquon Barkley. You can
2: right.
1: hand him the ball once and he could take it 80 yards and score a touchdown.
2: Hit a home run, exactly.
1: Right.
3: And the Bears go on to the 27-7 win behind Case Keenum. Even facing the blitz, he was effective. 11 for 11 for 145 yards and two touchdown passes coming against the blitz. ESPN analyst Jason McCourty.
4: Think about Case Keenum's journey. Like, yes, it's the 18s and all of that. But the last time he played football was in 2023. In between there, he had a Lisfranc surgery, kept him out of football in 2024. Then you come back, you're a backup for a first overall pick in Caleb Williams. You don't foresee yourself running out of the tunnel as the guy again. But somewhere in our minds as players, we tell ourselves, like, I still got it. If the opportunity presents itself, I can still go out there and ball. But when it comes and you go out there and you actually execute and you're throwing for touchdown passes and you're leading your team and the fans at Soldier Field are chanting Keenum, as your two little kids are watching you, that is just an incredible feeling. And watching him on those last few plays, lean down and just take in the moment. There's something to it, to go through what he went through and not be playing and then get that opportunity in that moment, you know, and you can appreciate it.
33: There is another side of the story, yeah. And it's a Philadelphia team who came in here 2-0, and they leave here 2-1, and they end up losing by 20, and I felt like they could just never get traction,
4: yeah.
33: And they could never get anything moving in a direction where it felt like they were the team who was going to win, and I'm curious why that was.
4: Well, early on, it was self-inflicted wounds. They had penalties that were stopping them because Saquon Barkley was running all over the place. At one point, he was averaging 7 yards a carry, but there was a holding penalty.
33: Yep.
4: There was an intentional grounding in that first half that really halted them, and then a ton of credit goes to Dennis Allen. In that second half, the door got shut on Saquon Barkley. The offense kept scoring points. And then they ended up behind, and it became a passing game. For this Eagles team, I'm not surprised that the offense struggled a little. When you get a brand-new offensive coordinator and Sean Mannion, it's going to be a roller coaster, some ups and downs as you're figuring things out in week three. I was shocked with the defense. There were so many open guys for Case Keenum to be able to find. That was a surprise for me.
33: Could part of that be that the way Chicago game planned and giving Keenum opportunities to make plays maybe surprised them. Maybe it fooled Philadelphia to a degree. Is that fair?
4: For sure. And you kind of over prepare in a sense of you're going off of what you saw last year. And then there's another part. For coaches and for players, we're terrified of the unknown.
33: Mm.
4: And for Vic Fangio on that defense, you're trying. What film do you watch of Case Keenum? Do you go back to 2023
33: yeah.
4: and go look at him in a Houston Texans offense, which is completely different from Ben Johnson's offense? So as you're trying to prepare and see what you're going to get from the quarterback, you just don't know. And I think that's a hard part for them defensively of trying to prepare and get ready.
3: And now, the Eagles and the Bears, both 2-1 after the Monday night loss. Saquon Barkley, 82 yards rushing, 761 yards on Monday Night Football, most in the NFL since his debut in 2018. Jalen Hurts, no touchdown passes, threw an interception, did rush for a touchdown, accounting for the Eagles 7 points. SportsCenter all night, ESPN Radio.
5: There's a snap. Handoff goes to Cook, gets off a tackle, reaches for the goal line, and he's into the end zone. The Cook is in the kitchen for a 3-yard touchdown run, and the Bills are up 23-13 with an extra point pending.
3: 97 Rock Bills, a 24-16 win over the Chargers on Sunday. Chargers, one of a handful of teams at 0-3, 3 weeks into the season. As for how Justin Herbert is looking at his season, his coach, Jim Harbaugh.
6: Yeah, to be better. To be better. And that's that drives Justin. That drives me. That drives his position coach. That drives Mike, the coordinator. I mean, drives us all.
3: One of the things driving folks crazy on Sunday was that the Bills turned the ball over 5 times and still won the game. ESPN analyst Mina Kimes.
7: When you make the plate of food, you give it to the toddler, and the toddler's like, no.
8: Mm-hmm, mm-hmm.
7: That's what the Chargers did to the Bills. They served that game up on a platter to them. Oh, sir, would you like some interceptions? Oh, multiple fumbles? I made you this plate of delicious food. And the Chargers refused to accept the win. I mean, it was insane watching it. I could not believe what I was seeing. The defense, by the way, actually played well. They looked like the 2025 Chargers defense. But with the offense, it's the same stuff we've seen all year. Herbert forcing it.
8: Yep.
7: Check. Wide receivers not being competitive. Check. Wide receivers dropping the ball in key moments. We didn't show the third down drop before.
8: Check.
7: That should have been a conversion. Check. False starts. Multiple false starts, by the way, leading the NFL. The pre-snap penalties. Check. Strange fourth down calls and field
8: sure.
7: goals. When you're playing a team as the underdog, you should be going for it. Or you run the ball on third down thinking you're going to go for the fourth down, then you kick the field goal.
8: Yep.
7: So there must be some kind of disconnect
8: three
7: in the coaching staff.
8: Yeah.
7: It's just infuriating. And it's everyone. Herbert's right. It's everyone,
8: yep.
7: top to bottom, coaching to the players, is screwing up constantly. There's zero reason why they should have lost that game.
9: All Nino wants is dino nuggets, all right? Just give him his dino nuggets.
8: At one point,
9: nuggets.
8: The Bills were going, here comes the airplane. Open up. And they still wouldn't open up.
9: On top of the winning without Josh playing well, really none of their stars were stars yesterday offensively outside of James Cook.
8: Right.
9: I mean, the unsung heroes offensively were Ty Johnson and Keon Coleman.
7: That's right.
9: A guy that they were trying to get rid of last. last
10: actively.
9: Year. Keon Coleman's willingness to block in the run game matters right now. Ty Johnson and just his ability to make a play out of nothing matters. I think the second thing is, and I know people are going to disagree with me, I think this is the best defensive line and deepest defensive line Josh Allen has had in Buffalo. They are making wave of play after wave of play. The secondary hasn't been perfect. I'm aware of that. But when you talk about a defensive line that is Rousseau and Walker and Sanders and Hoyt and Bradley Chubb.
8: Yes.
9: I mean, there's guys just making plays at that defensive line.
8: And they've
9: line.
8: Tried everything. They've tried Bosa. They've tried Vaughn. They've tried everything, and it's their guys
9: and
8: now
9: the,
8: doing it.
9: It's the young guys.
8: I know.
9: You know, Chubb is,
8: I
9: like,
8: know.
9: Sprinkling in here and there.
8: Yeah.
9: Rousseau has been dominant.
7: Rousseau's always been good. It feels like early in the season he has gone from good to great this year. Huh.
9: Dominant. Run and pass. Yeah. And then you've got these young defensive linemen coming in and just being strategically, like, role-playing at a high level. Landon Jackson.
8: Yeah.
9: This is a defensive line that is making this defense much better, much more believable as you go into this season than they've had in the past.
3: Chargers at 0-3. They are in Seattle to face the Seahawks coming up next. SportsCenter All Night, ESPN Radio. Big trade in the NFL Monday. Giants picking up quarterback J.J. McCarthy from the Vikings in exchange for a fifth rounder. One-third of our unsportsmanlike crew, Chris Canty.
11: The Giants as an organization have to give the players a reason to show up to the building,
3: mm-hmm.
11: right? You got to be able to sell winning or sell hope. And I'm not quite sure that Jameis Winston offers either for the guys in that locker room, because, you know, the head coach can stand in front of the podium and say whatever he wants to the media, to the fan base, but he can't lie to the locker room. And I think this move, investing a fifth-round pick in this trade for what is an unproven player in J.J. McCarthy, tells you everything you need to know about the organization's faith in Jameis Winston the rest of the way.
3: A lot of thoughts on the trade that brings J.J. McCarthy east to New York.
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12: He's now a New York Giant.
8: Wow.
12: After all, if you recall, there was a question, would the Giants take J.J. McCarthy or not? They went Malik Nabers instead. And then went Jackson Dart the next year. And now they've got Jackson Dart and J.J. McCarthy on the same roster. And McCarthy's got a hell of an opportunity, does he not?
22: Myron Metcalf, Matt and Myron.
13: I think Jameis Winston spends Saturday night figuring out his quotes. Like, I feel like he just focuses a lot on, like, what he's going to say when there's a microphone. And that's nothing against Jameis, but they paid him a lot of money. I think it was $13 million, a two-year deal. They're going to play Jameson until they feel like they can. But I think if the losses pile up, that's when you throw J.J. McCarthy in there. I think you got to put him out there if you're the Giants at some point if the season's lost.
22: Freddie and Harry.
14: This is an indictment of Jameis Winston. But if Jameis Winston looked anything to give you confidence despite the Northeaster that was going under the Giants 12-7 win over the Tennessee Titans, you're not going to be as profuse about your J.J. McCarthy-ness. They want this guy to be their quarterback the rest of the season because, like you said, HD, he fits a lot what they're trying to do with the Giants than Jameis Winston. The Giants saw enough to say, we don't want that Stranger Thing as our quarterback if we believe we can be a potential player in this division of the NFC East.
20: From a GM standpoint, from a front office perspective, and also for John Harbaugh, you have to exhaust every possibility when it comes to how to make this roster the best to put guys on the field, 53 guys, mm-hmm. on Sundays. So they had to make a move. I didn't think it was going to be this move, but it makes sense now for J.J. McCarthy and also for the Giants as an organization. If J.J. McCarthy gets in there and he becomes a starting quarterback at some point and he performs well,
3: mm-hmm.
20: now you have that trade collateral.
3: Absolutely.
20: If you're the New York Giants.
3: J.J. McCarthy going east to the Giants. He will be the backup to Jameis Winston. Straight ahead, how it feels to start in New York. 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
3: 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Four wild card series getting underway with Game 1 today. Heading towards the World Series. National League will sandwich the two American League series. 8 o'clock Eastern. Red Sox Yankees, Cam Schlittler getting the start for New York.
26: Yeah, I mean, again, it's natural adrenaline. I expect it to be loud. It's going to be an electric experience. So, again, just treat it like any other game. Go ahead, do what I need to do in between starts and take it from there.
3: There's that one and three others today to the guys at PTI.
27: Which is the most intriguing matchup of baseball's first round?
28: Atlanta, Philly. Philly at Atlanta. That's a series.
27: Mm-hmm.
28: Either one of them could win that. Neither one of them could beat the Dodgers. Either one of them could beat Milwaukee. They can.
27: Okay.
28: Either one of them.
27: Yeah, it's a better league.
28: And you know what? The history of it, I hate these two franchises. I really don't, because I like watching them. I just don't want to admit it to you. Boston at New York.
27: Of course.
28: Starting at Yankee Stadium.
27: Of course.
28: The history of, I don't have a horse in the race. I don't care about their pitching matchups. It's the Red Sox and the Yankees, and I can revel in that. So those are the two series. Don't tell me about the White Sox and the Astros, Redux from 2005 World Series. I don't care about it. Most of those series, I don't care about those two. I do.
29: So this is, makes me very happy, because the winner in this is I-95.
28: I knew you're I-95.
29: Which makes you crazy, because you hate I-95.
28: I do.
29: The fact of the matter is that the greatest playoff series of all time in baseball was the Yankees and the Red Sox. It's the only time in baseball that a team came back from 0-3 and won the World Series. And it's a very special moment it when is. The Red Sox and the Yankees.
28: I just gave you that.
29: No, I just want to rub it in a little bit.
28: Right,
29: now, I'll tell you something else. They're also the second and third best teams in the American League, and I don't think they should play in the first round.
28: I know.
29: I don't.
28: We've talked about
29: I think that should be stacked differently.
3: We'll see what happens. They do play Red Sox Yankees, 8 o'clock Eastern, one of four matchups on day one. Phillies Braves get things underway this afternoon. Our coverage starts at 1:30 Eastern time. Every pitch of baseball's postseason is here on ESPN Radio.
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22: Number four.
3: Monday Night Football giving us a primetime finish. Sunday night, Rams couldn't hang on in Denver. Flags did play a part, but our Chris Kenty says it's not the reason.
2: They had a 16-point lead in this game. Your quarterback turned the ball over twice in the final 5 minutes, including a pick six. If you don't make those mistakes, you win the game. So I can't get to the place of blaming the refs for the outcome for the Los Angeles Rams. And now when you look at their upcoming schedule, it feels like that's a team that's very much up against it, right? Like, I mean, you look at what the Rams have coming up, it's not going to be easy for them.
22: Number three.
3: Patriots have dropped two of their three games to start the season. On Unsportsmanlike, our Evan Cohen puts it in the lap of their quarterback.
4: Do you know that last year they were top five offense? Clearly, there were three guys at wide receiver that he relied on the most last year, trusted the most. One's on Washington, one's on Houston, and one's still there. Steph Diggs, Kayshon Booty, and Mac Hollins. Drake May has been a horrible decision maker this year. He's held the football for way too long, and he has provided nothing to this offense except for when he really runs the football. And even that is like tentative at times. He has taken a massive step back.
22: Number two.
3: NBA season now less than a month away. LeBron James now with the Sixers.
5: In order for us to be great, we have to do things that are just not comfortable. We have to be comfortable with being uncomfortable. That is the best way to expedite being great. You have to fall in love with doing things that's uncomfortable. And if we can do that, then we can be a great team. If we don't do that, then we'll be like, oh man, it was a great team on paper and we had a lot of great talent and we lost in the second round. I don't want to do that. I didn't leave my family to lose in the second round. I know that.
22: Number one.
3: Week three of the NFL wrapping up with a statement night for the Bears. ESPN 1000.
6: 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Over the middle, wide open. Raymond 20, 15-10, running away from the pack to the end zone. Touchdown! Touchdown, Bears! Khalif Raymond from Case Keenum. 41-yard catch and run in the clear.
3: Case Keenum responsible for three touchdowns. Defense responsible for three takeaways. Coach Ben Johnson.
7: You know, even though we only gave up seven in the first quarter, or first half, excuse me, it felt like Philly was able to move the ball on us. And so we came away with those three takeaways. It was huge, but to see how they bowed up in the second half was huge for us. Hard to single out just any single guy on that unit. I thought all of them just really answered the bell. And I thought DA had a great plan. The coaching staff did a great job teaching it. A couple of unique things in there this week that they really took to heart and did a great job with.
3: Bears get the win over the Eagles, and they are now both 2-1. Much more on that game straight ahead as SportsCenter All Night continues. 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
42: Pitch to Burden, who's fighting and fighting inside the 5. Can he get the first down? Heck no! He got the touchdown!
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43: 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Think he's a strong young quarterback.
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3: 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NFL in the spotlight for Monday. Eagles with a chance to stay in the undefeated group. But a funny thing happened on the way to 3-0.
22: Eagles at Bears.
3: Philly in Chicago facing a Bears team that was without its starting quarterback in Caleb Williams and without backup Dyson Bagent. That put the Bears offense in the hands of third-string veteran Case Keenum. Chicago with the ball first. He immediately leads the offense on an 11-play drive over 6 minutes.
45: 6-minute drive, four different receivers have caught the ball, third and two at the 8-yard line. Two receivers left. There's the toss up front on the pitch to Burden, who's fighting and fighting inside the 5. Can he get the first down? Heck no! He got the touchdown! The scrum pushed him right into the end zone! Touchdown, Burden! Touchdown, Bears!
3: Chicago leading 7-0 after the first quarter, 10-7 at the half. In the third, Bears with a field goal on their first possession. Then on their second possession of the half.
45: To the 41, Keenum in the second half, 6 of 7 throwing the ball. Swift back in the field. He's a lone back. In motion right, Burden picked up by Cooper DeJean. Here's the snap and a throw by Keenum. Over the middle, wide open. Raymond 20, 15-10, running away from the pack to the end zone. Touchdown! Touchdown, Bears! Khalif Raymond from Case Keenum. 41-yard catch and run in the clear.
3: Bears out in front. Their defense would make a stand.
45: Fourth and 5 of the Eagles from the 46-yard line of the Bear. Play clock at 15. Hurts making checks in the din of Soldier Field. They're making some noise in the final half minute of the third quarter. Bears look like they're going to bring the blitz. Here comes the heat. They're bringing extras. The throw intercepted by T.J. Edwards.

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3: After you thought you weren't ever going to play again multiple times, this is special. It's really special. And I don't know if I'll be able to put it into words tonight, but I'm going to enjoy it tonight. That's for sure.
4: Keenum, the second oldest quarterback to win a start in Bears history, trailing only Todd Collins in 2010. Keenum, the win on Monday Night Football, his coach, Ben Johnson.
5: I think it's all about Case Keenum and what he was able to do here tonight. I thought he did an extraordinary job when the running game's not going, as a play caller, being able to lean into the passing game and knowing that our guys are going to protect for him and he's going to get the ball out and go to the right guy in time, take care of the football, good decisions, 24-34, almost 250, two touchdowns, just played really efficient football and couldn't be more proud of him for that.
4: Keenum, 11 for 11, 145 yards passing and two touchdowns against the Blitz as they go on to the 20-point win, their largest on Monday Night Football since 2010, week 15 against the Vikings. As for the Eagles, they've lost four of their last Monday Night Football games, 7 points, tied for the fewest scored under Nick Sirianni, including the playoffs.
6: We all have to own that loss right there. I don't think anybody coached well. I don't think anyone played well. It was a true team loss. And when it's a true team loss, I have to look at myself first. Like we weren't ready to coach. We weren't ready to play. And that ultimately starts and ends with me. And again, it was just, it's my responsibility. Every product, everything that's on that field is my responsibility. I didn't do a good enough job. We'll keep coaching it like crazy. We have to be able to master the things that require no talent. And I have to do a better job coaching. And like I said, it always starts with me and always ends with me.
4: Eagles have zero takeaways this season. They fall in Chicago. Jalen Hurts, 153 yards passing, had an interception, did run for a touchdown. Fifth career loss in September. All three interceptions this season against zone coverage, according to ESPN analytics. So the Bears get the win on Monday night. They've won two of their first three. They're 2-1 to start the season for the first time since 2022. And there's certainly a buzz right now in Chicago. The guys who call the game on Monday Night Football on ABC and ESPN, Troy Aikman and Joe Buck.
7: They've got two teams in the baseball postseason, the White Sox and the Cubs. So this city is electric right now with sports. And then their Bears, with where they went last year, they got into the playoffs. And they have to turn to Case Keenum. And I did not, and I know I speak for Troy, that we didn't get any sense that Ben Johnson was going to blink when he had to go to Case Keenum. He could have forced Tyson Bagent into the lineup if he wanted to. He was cleared to play, but Case was his guy. And I think top to bottom, they believed in him, and that belief was well placed.
8: Troy, we talked before the game, and you explained the idea that he knew the offense, he understood the assignment, and that they'd trust him, and he could execute it. But I'm interested in your perspective on that very first drive. It was scripted. It was executed. How important do you think that was for him and for the Bears to execute the way they did, take the lead, that they never surrendered?
9: It was intentional. I mean, it was intentional by Ben Johnson that you come into this game and you've got a veteran quarterback. There's a trust and a confidence that Ben Johnson believed that Case Keenum, with the years that he has under his belt and the experience, that he could handle that. So they come out. Ball was coming out quick. It was high percentage stuff that he was doing. And then they were hoping to be able to get the running game going, which they really didn't have happen until the second half. And for him to then execute the offense the way in which he did was really big. But the opening drive, I thought that Ben Johnson called a really nice series, got him into a flow, and pretty much let him settle in and know, with no uncertain terms, that, hey, we're gonna turn you loose and let you play.
8: When there's a situation like this where it's a backup and Philly has plenty of tools and weapons on their side that they can lean on, but they're not able to ever get enough traction to get their nose out in front, the longer it goes, the more the belief on the other side grows. I'm just interested in

0: and how you viewed that when Philadelphia sort of self-destructed on a couple of occasions and was just never able to mount any kind of momentum or rhythm to encroach upon the Bears, who had the lead from the jump.
1: Well, I would tell you, Scott, that there was a belief coming in this game by the Bears that they were going to win the game. You know, I mean, this wasn't a football team that doubted whether or not they could compete with the Eagles, especially in light of what they were able to do last year. Now, I thought they would have some of that same success running the football like they did in that game in November. But, you know, yeah, Dennis Allen, we talked about it in the game. I thought he was terrific. So a lot of praise to Case Keenum, and rightfully so. But that defense deserves a lot of credit for what they did.
0: Joe, when you look down the road for both of these teams, it's still so early, right? We've got 3 weeks and things will change. Your sense of what both of these teams will be as time moves on, Caleb comes back and Philadelphia continues to be who they are over the course of time. You believe both of these are teams that'll be at the top of the food chain in the NFC?
2: Yeah, I think so. I do. You know, Philadelphia is still learning a lot with their offense, with Sean Mannion calling it, with the new blocking scheme, with changes up front with their offensive line. They were able to run the ball in the first half. They were not able to run the ball in the second half at all. They went 3-and-out and 3-and-out, and then the Bears were adding to their lead. And, yeah, Caleb Williams is one of the stars of this league, and he'll be back in the next few weeks, whatever it ends up being. But I think Case Keenum and Tyson Bagent, if he gets in there at some point, I think they're pretty well suited with the schedule that they have coming up to still continue to get some wins in there and then not rush Caleb Williams back. So I'm agreeing with that. I think both these teams are playoff teams in 2026.
3: The Bears get the win on Monday Night Football. Both teams now 2-1 after the win over the Eagles. SportsCenter All Night, ESPN Radio.
4: Dart is hurt and grabbing his leg.
5: And there is a strong possibility that Jackson Dart is now out for the season. Really just terrible news for Dart and Neal.
3: Like the Eagles, the Giants are 2-1, but they're playing without their starting quarterback, Jackson Dart, injured in week 2. They've had Jameis Winston at the helm of the offense. Week 2 thrown in when Dart was hurt early on. Week 3 played through a nor'easter. Not the ideal conditions for quarterback. New York, though, padding the quarterback room on Monday.
6: We had a big-time trade. J.J. McCarthy, former first rounder for the Minnesota Vikings, who has been their starter at times over the last several seasons but was the third stringer this year, has been traded to the New York Giants. So it's good. It's J.J. McCarthy from the Vikings to the Giants. A 2027 fifth rounder goes from the Giants to the Vikings. And listen, for the Minnesota Vikings, they simply move on. Kyler Murray is their starter. We've known Carson Wentz is their backup. They are washing their hands of this. They are moving on. As far as the Giants go, they still have Jameis Winston is in as the starter. I expect him to keep starting for the foreseeable future. But in McCarthy, they at least get a very capable backup, but also someone who has significant upside. He's been banged up a lot in his career. He has had some ups. He has had plenty of downs, but he's got some talent. And there is a likelihood that at some point this season, J.J. McCarthy will be starting for the Giants. And we will see what happens next because he is capable. He has done it. And the Giants are certainly not ready to just cancel the season. They want to put all the resources they can to try to move forward and continue to win. J.J. McCarthy now a part of that.
3: Giants coach John Harbaugh saying after Sunday's win over the Titans that Winston would remain the Giants starter even if the team did add another quarterback. He reiterated that on Monday after the trade for McCarthy. Giants hosting the Cardinals on Sunday. ESPN analyst Mina Kimes, Kyle Brandt, Dan Orlovsky.
7: Needed for both parties, both player and organization. Obviously, somebody behind Jameis Winston, a little bit more capable. I think the two things, both when it comes to the player and the team, is has J.J. McCarthy gotten better when it comes to the mechanics? That's really been the thing that has flawed his performance outside of the injury. So has he mechanically gotten better? We can kind of change the tempo of the football. Second thing is he is going to go to a team, at least right now, that is so much more run focused than the one that he was in Minnesota. And so very similar to the experience he had in Michigan style wise. I think he'll get on the field at some point. Whether he does well or not, I think really is attached to has he improved mechanically ground up.
8: And with Michigan, there's the Harbaugh connection there. Probably got a little bit of scouting report from his brother. So from Minnesota's side, this does feel a little bit, I'm sure, off-putting after coming off of a bad offensive performance. But to me, this is not, you know, an overreaction to that. This is also about Carson Wentz having played well in relief of Kyler Murray when he was out. So I think they're confident in their quarterback situation. Getting a fifth, honestly, back is a decent return for the Vikings. For the Giants, he's going to have the ability at some point to compete for this job. I firmly believe that. Jameis Winston has not played well these last two games. He has really struggled under pressure. And that's not to say J.J. McCarthy is an obvious upgrade. I am absolutely not going there. However, there will be an opportunity. And to Dan's point, Greg Roman is still there in New York. And I feel like he could craft something or put together an offense where there's the quarterback option has to be a big part of it along with the run game. So there's pieces there that make sense for McCarthy. Still a developmental quarterback at best, though.
9: I'm determined to be excited about this, Mina. I won't be talked out of it. I think the Giants like Jackson Dart so much that they went out and got his stunt double. This is Kirkland brand Jackson Dart. They're both 23. They're identical height and weight. They're similar athleticism and experience. I think this is a similar guy. I don't think they like what they're getting from Jameis stylistically or performance-wise. I think he's going to start soon. I don't think you're bringing JJ to sit on the bench. I hope he starts while Scadaboo is still healthy because we don't know when that's going to be. But I would also give JJ McCarthy just a little bit of advice. There is so much internet scar tissue. There's so much heavy meme BS out there. Change your number, please. I know this is already out there that Isaiah likely has 9 and he's not going to have 9 anymore. Mm. Change your number. New identity. Fresh start. Because this could be the best thing that has ever happened to J.J. McCarthy. I will not be talked out of my optimism.
3: J.J. McCarthy. Found him at Costco, apparently. The Kirkland brand Jackson Dart. A championship may have cost them one of the greatest players of all time. That's next. SportsCenter All Night continues. It's ESPN Radio.
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22: We have huge news. LeBron James has made his choice.
23: The Philadelphia 76ers for a historic 24th season.
24: I'm shocked by this. Philadelphia 76ers are now in play.
25: This move here will have people buzzing until they tip off in October.
3: LeBron James, Jaylen Brown, Joel Embiid, Tyrese Maxey, officially gathering as Sixers teammates, the team's annual media day on Monday. James, now 41 years old, heading into an unprecedented 24th season. There's been a lot of scrutiny around this season, but he says it's just a matter of working on it.
26: In order for us to be great, we have to do things that are just not comfortable. We have to be comfortable with being uncomfortable. That is the best way to expedite being great. You have to fall in love with doing things that's uncomfortable. And if we can do that, then we can be a great team. If we don't do that, then we be like, oh, man, it was a great team on paper, and we had a lot of great talent, and we lost in the second round. I don't want to do that. I didn't leave my family to lose in the second round. I know that.
3: LeBron James in Philly could, though, have landed elsewhere in the East had there been a different outcome just a few months ago. ESPN's Dave McMenamin.
27: Before we look forward with LeBron and the Sixers, it's fair to look back at the summer that was. Obviously, we're all aware and we've reported on the five teams he was considering seriously to join as a free agent. The Sixers, the Golden State Warriors, the Cleveland Cavaliers, the Miami Heat, and the Minnesota Timberwolves. What LeBron told me today, though, there was another team that never made the list because of what happened back in June.
26: You know, I have visions of definitely, you know, playing in a garden, finishing my career in a garden, one of the best places I've ever played. I think it's the number one arena in the world as far as a basketball player. But after they beat San Antonio, I was like, I couldn't do it.
28: Wouldn't feel right.
26: Y'all wouldn't have let me lay that down at all, you know. But but much respect to the Knicks, obviously. Unbelievable team, unbelievable players. Shout out Jalen Brunson. Love that guy. He's unbelievable. But yeah, I'm happy where I'm at, and I'm looking forward to it.
27: While LeBron won't be on the Knicks roster, he'll still get plenty of time in the Big Apple. He told me that he's going to be living both in Philadelphia and in New York this season. He said multiple residences.
29: So, Dave, this is the, I don't know, $200 million question, whatever the roster costs for this particular season, maybe more than that. How are all these pieces going to fit together?
27: Well, it's going to take time, and LeBron was repetitive with that message today, saying that, using his famous pet phrase, it's not instant oatmeal like everybody wants. You're going to have to go through your ups and your downs and hold each other accountable and live by the process day by day. But he's tried to get a head start on that process, not just by summertime workouts out in Los Angeles with Tyrese Maxey and Jaylen Brown, but I'm told today, prior to media day, even though practice actually doesn't start for the Sixers until Tuesday, there were four Sixers on the court going through some machinations, running through some dummy offense and defense. LeBron James, Jaylen Brown, Tyrese Maxey, and Joel Embiid trying to get a head start on the process ahead.
3: LeBron James and the Sixers getting a jump start on the season, which starts less than a month away, late October. SportsCenter All Night, ESPN Radio. October also means baseball postseason. And here we are. October starts later this week. Wild card round gets underway this week. Four games on Tuesday's slate, starting with the Phillies opening up in Atlanta. Braves manager Walt Weiss.
30: I think it's huge. You know, obviously you still got to go out and play well. You don't play well, it doesn't matter where you're playing. You're not going to win. So But we played well here. It's a great atmosphere. I think our guys are, I think they really enjoy playing here in front of this crowd. So, yeah, I think it's a big deal.
3: Braves opening up with the Phillies. How dangerous can Philly be in the postseason? Earlier on ESPN Radio, our Doug Glanville.
0: Very, very dangerous. And those guys have done it year in, year out. They've been in the postseason. They've been in the World Series. They're familiar with this. They know exactly the pulse you need. And that's what makes them dangerous, because it's like, okay, now turn the page. We're in it. And they have pitching that can compete with anybody. And with that, especially on the starting side. So if they can have the pitching, they can get to Duran at the back end. And then you have, you know, guys like Schwarber, Harper, Turner, you know, experienced guys that can really get hot. That makes them really dangerous, and all the teams are very much aware of that.
3: Phillies and Braves, 2 o'clock first pitch in Atlanta. Every pitch of baseball's postseason is here on ESPN Radio. Quadruple header coming up on Tuesday, Phillies, Braves, then the AL matchup between the White Sox and the Astros from Houston. And then in primetime, the marquee matchup between the Red Sox and the Yankees. Yankees Aaron Judge participating in batting practice on the field, took live at-bats Monday for the first time since suffering that right calf strain on the 16th. He's working to try and persuade the team's decision-makers to put him on the roster.
1: Well, I'm feeling great. I've done a lot of work back there to try to get back as soon as I can, so been swinging for a couple days, moving around. Yeah, excited to get on the field and hit a little bit today and see what we can do. I think a lot of things, but you know, I don't make those decisions. We'll see how today goes, and we'll have a better answer for you at the end of this.
3: Wants to be on the roster for the wild card series against the Red Sox. As for the possible impact he can have, back to our Doug Glanville.
0: Well, look, he's going to do everything he can. You know that, and you know that's what you want from, you know, guys. The captain, so to speak, captain part two, the ability to just try to post as much as possible. And in this time, you put it as much as you can aside health-wise, if you're not going to just flat out be injured and do what you can to help. And he didn't, you know, perform super well when he did have his stint back. And, you know, but you always know he's dangerous. And if he kind of gets everything clicking, he absolutely can change a game, change a series. So that's the hope. But at the same time, the Yankees have a lot of, you know, a lot of players that have had good years. Ben Rice, you know, he's hit 41 home runs. They have guys that can, you know, play better than they did during the regular season because they've done it, and they have really excellent pitching. So that is, you know, that's where the Yankees kind of stand in a great category, because they can pitch, they can start, they have relievers, they're deciding between, you know, Cy Young award winner. They just have a lot of depth on that side.
3: Red Sox, Yankees in the Bronx for their wild card matchup. Cubs and Padres will wrap up the quadruple header of wild card action on Tuesday. Cubs and Padres in San Diego. Again, every pitch of baseball's postseason is here on ESPN Radio. When you get to this point of the career, it's all gravy. That's next. SportsCenter All Night continues. It's ESPN Radio.
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3: Baseball's wild card round starts today. Four matchups in the best of three. J.J. McCarthy goes from the Vikings to the Giants. Giant win for the Bears in their Monday night matchup with the Eagles.
15: The Chicago Bears have held their ground here at home. 27-7 the final. Case closed. Bears win it.
16: I think it's all about Case Keenum and what he was able to do here tonight. I thought he did an extraordinary job. Played really efficient football. Couldn't be more proud of him for that.
17: Playing well any time in your career feels good. To do it on Monday night football after you thought you weren't ever going to play again, this is special.
3: Bears with a 27-7 win over the Eagles. 20-point win, their largest on Monday Night Football since 2010. Bears go to 2-1 to start the season for the first time since 2022. Case Keenum, 247 yards passing, throws for two touchdowns, runs for another, doing it all in his first start since 2023 against Cleveland. Getting a chance to chat with our Scott Van Pelt, who took him back to his college days while SVP was doing afternoons here on ESPN Radio.
18: It's been a while. You and I go back 100 years to when you were at Houston, and yes, me and Russillo were doing radio, and we're still here knocking it around, but this night belongs to you. What are you processing in your brain at the moment?
17: Scott, I don't know. I don't know if I processed at all. I really have tried to keep my blinders on and just work this week. It was such a tough week of work. Man, we got so much done. It was so fun working with Ben. I mean, he is a magician. I mean, he was in his bag tonight, and it was a lot of fun having him in my ear. But, man, to share this with this city, with my family here, getting to watch me play with Kadence, it was so much fun. I mean, I'm going to remember this night forever. This is incredible.
18: When the first drive comes out, and you know what it is, and it's scripted, and I've said it now 10 times. Troy talked about it pregame. We just talked about it in the booth. You've obviously got an idea what you want to do, but then to execute it and have it result in a touchdown, how important is that for everybody to just look around and know the work we've done is going to work tonight?
17: You know, I thought the guys did a great job of executing the game plan early, and you're right. It got me in a rhythm really quick. Ben actually, you know, there were some plays on the first 15 that we were like, agreed 100%, like, hey, these are my favorite, they're his favorites. There's a couple plays that I was like, I don't know, and he explained them a little bit more last night, and man, they were big hitters. Uh-huh. One of them was a touchdown to Leaf, so I mean, I really got to give him credit. He called a great game. Defense played incredible. We were in a rhythm, you know, the whole night. And then when the defense needed to play, we needed to play from the defense, they made it. And
18: right.
17: Golly, man, our guys fought so hard up front. It was just so much fun.
18: The thing about sports, whatever they are, for the men and women in the arena, is that I think as a younger person, you can't possibly have the perspective you have with this young lady sitting in your lap now, right? And for them to be old enough to see their daddy do this, how much satisfaction is there for you as the dad for them to get to see him do this?
17: Scott, I can't tell you enough, like, I thought of them a lot on the sideline.
18: Did they give you peace and calm?
17: It does.
18: Well,
17: it does.
18: I know your trust is in God always.
17: There's
18: first.
17: No doubt.
18: I understand.
17: There's no
18: that.
17: Doubt. But God has given me an incredible story. I mean, he's built me for this. But, man, to have my wife, Kimberly, Kyler, and Cadence, to be able to, you know, just like, hey, they're watching their dad out there play. And it was so much fun. Yeah, right there.
18: When Daddy scored that touchdown, how loud was that?
12: Really loud.
18: Was it exciting?
12: Yes.
17: Did you cheer?
12: Yes.
17: What'd you say?
12: Let's go, Dada.
18: All anyone wants is one more. And you got tonight.
17: I know.
18: But you did this tonight. So now what? Now what is...
17: I'm not going to think about it,
18: Come
17: Scott.
18: Come on.
17: I'm not. I'm going to go get in the ice tub.
18: I understand that.
17: And get some recovery in because we got a short week. Either way, I gotta get my body right.
18: What feels different at 38 than when you were at Houston throwing it 60 some odd times,
17: you know,
18: a game?
17: It was nice. We got into a rhythm really quickly tonight. Laura told me it had been like 1,009 days or
18: we
17: something.
18: We said
17: that
18: a few times on Monday Night Countdown.
17: Yeah,
18: we did.
17: Why? I didn't know that. And then she told me right before the game. I'm like, golly. But yeah, it got back to really quickly. You know, mentally, I was able to operate at a very high level tonight, and that felt really good. To put that work in with Ben was a lot of fun this week. So we'll see how I feel tomorrow.
18: Uh-huh.
17: On the couch watching the game.
18: The game, yeah.
17: Or Bluey.
18: Right.
17: Yeah, man, it was a blast. I really did. I thought running out tonight, I don't know if I'm ever going to get a chance to get, you know, my name called and announced as, you know, the starting at quarterback for Chicago Bears.
3: Case Keenum. 38 years, 223 days old, second oldest to win a start in Bears history, trailing Todd Collins, who was just about a month older. Bears had two interceptions and a fumble recovery. Keenum shouting out the defense en route to the win. It's Chicago's eighth game with at least three takeaways since the start of last season, most in the NFL over that span. Earlier on ESPN Radio, our Q Myers and Emmett Golden.
19: They were awesome. They turned over Philadelphia a couple times tonight, and you could just tell there was pressure on Jalen Hurts. Receivers were covered, and, man, they stopped the run. They did a good job.
20: But they didn't really stop the run, though. I think the Eagles stopped the run.
19: You're right. In the first half, Saquon Barkley did
20: rolling.
19: What he wanted to.
20: Yeah.
19: And then in the second half, it was like they just didn't do it.
20: Right.
19: You know?
20: Saquon had 15 carries for 82 yards. I mean, I'm not a mathematician, but I can tell you that's 5.5 yards a pop.
19: Right. Right.
20: So I don't know why they decided to go away from it. I don't know why they decided that they weren't going to run the ball more. Jalen Hurts was 16 for 25 for a 153 and an interception, two sacks that he took, and that interception he threw was awful looking.
19: Yeah. It's an epidemic. You know what happened is the Bears scored first in the third quarter. Then it was like, oh, we got a pass. No, you don't. You got Saquon Barkley. You can
20: right.
19: hand him the ball once and he could take it 80 yards and score
20: he
19: a touchdown.
20: Hit a home run, exactly.
19: Right.
3: And the Bears go on to the 27-7 win behind Case Keenum. Even facing the blitz, he was effective. 11 for 11 for 145 yards and two touchdown passes coming against the blitz. ESPN analyst Jason McCourty.
22: Think about Case Keenum's journey. Like, yes, it's the 18s and all of that. But the last time he played football was in 2023. In between there, he had a Lisfranc surgery, kept him out of football in 2024. Then you come back, you're a backup for a first overall pick in Caleb Williams. You don't foresee yourself running out of the tunnel as the guy again. But somewhere in our minds as players, we tell ourselves, like, I still got it. If the opportunity presents itself, I can still go out there and ball. But when it comes and you go out there and you actually execute and you're throwing for touchdown passes and you're leading your team and the fans at Soldier Field are chanting Keenum as your two little kids are watching you, that is just an incredible feeling. And watching him on those last few plays lean down and just take in the moment. There's something to it to go through what he went through and not be playing and then get that opportunity in that moment, you know, and you can appreciate it.
18: there is another side of the story, yeah. And it's a Philadelphia team who came in here 2-0, and they leave here 2-1, and they end up losing by 20, and I felt like they could just never get traction, yeah. And they could never get anything moving in a direction where it felt like they were the team who was going to win, and I'm curious why that was.
22: Well, early on, it was self-inflicted wounds. They had penalties that were stopping them because Saquon Barkley was running all over the place. At one point, he was averaging 7 yards a carry, but there was a holding penalty.
18: Yep.
22: There was an intentional grounding in that first half that really halted them, and then a ton of credit goes to Dennis Allen. In that second half, the door got shut on Saquon Barkley. The offense kept scoring points. And then they ended up behind, and it became a passing game. For this Eagles team, I'm not surprised that the offense struggled a little. When you get a brand new offensive coordinator and Sean Mannion, it's going to be a roller coaster, some ups and downs as you're figuring things out in week three. I was shocked with the defense. There were so many open guys for Case Keenum to be able to find. That was a surprise for me.
18: Could part of that be that the way Chicago game planned and giving Keenum opportunities to make plays maybe surprised them. Maybe it fooled Philadelphia to a degree. Is that fair?
22: For sure. And you kind of over prepare in a sense of you're going off of what you saw last year. And then there's another part. For coaches and for players, we're terrified of the unknown. Mm. And for Vic Fangio and that defense, you're trying, what film do you watch of Case Keenum? Do you go back to 2023
18: yeah.
22: and go look at him in a Houston Texans offense, which is completely different from Ben Johnson's offense? So as you're trying to prepare and see what you're going to get from the quarterback, you just don't know. And I think that's a hard part for them defensively of trying to prepare and get ready.
3: And now, the Eagles and the Bears, both 2-1 after the Monday night loss. Saquon Barkley, 82 yards rushing, 761 yards on Monday Night Football, most in the NFL since his debut in 2018. Jalen Hurts, no touchdown passes, threw an interception, did rush for a touchdown, accounting for the Eagles' 7 points. SportsCenter All Night, ESPN Radio.
0: There's a snap. Handoff goes to Cook, gets off a tackle, reaches for the goal line, and he's into the end zone. The Cook is in the kitchen for a 3-yard touchdown run, and the Bills are up 23-13 with an extra point pending.
3: 97 Rock Bills, a 24-16 win over the Chargers on Sunday. Chargers, one of a handful of teams at 0-3, 3 weeks into the season. As for how Justin Herbert is looking at his season, his coach, Jim Harbaugh.
1: Yeah, to be better. To be better. And that's that drives Justin. That drives me. That drives his position coach. That drives Mike, the coordinator. I mean, drives us all.
3: One of the things driving folks crazy on Sunday was that the Bills turned the ball over 5 times and still won the game. ESPN analyst Mina Kimes.
4: When you make the plate of food, you give it to the toddler, and the toddler's like, no.
23: Mm-hmm, mm-hmm.
4: That's what the Chargers did to the Bills. They served that game up on a platter to them. Oh, sir, would you like some interceptions? Oh, multiple fumbles? I made you this plate of delicious food. And the Chargers refused to accept the win. I mean, it was insane. Watching it, I could not believe what I was seeing. The defense, by the way, actually played well. They looked like the 2025 Chargers defense. But with the offense, it's the same stuff we've seen all year. Herbert forcing it.
23: Yep.
4: Check. Wide receivers not being competitive. Check. Wide receivers dropping the ball in key moments. We didn't show the third down drop before.
23: Check.
4: That should have been a conversion. Check. False starts. Multiple false starts, by the way, leading the NFL. The pre-snap penalties. Check. Strange fourth down calls and field
23: sure.
4: goals. When you're playing a team as the underdog, you should be going for it. Or you run the ball on third down thinking you're going to go for it on fourth down, then you kick the field goal.
23: Yep.
4: So there must be some kind of disconnect
23: three
4: in the coaching staff.
23: Yeah.
4: It's just infuriating. And it's everyone. Herbert's right. It's everyone,
23: yep.
4: top to bottom, coaching to the players, is screwing up constantly. There's zero reason why they should have lost that game.
24: All Nino wants is dino nuggets, all right? Just give him his dino nuggets.
23: At one point,
24: nuggets.
23: The Bills were going, here comes the airplane. Open up. And they still wouldn't open up.
24: On top of the winning without Josh playing well, really none of their stars were stars yesterday offensively outside of James Cook.
23: Right.
24: I mean, the unsung heroes offensively were Ty Johnson and Keon Coleman.
4: That's right.
24: A guy that they were trying to get rid of last year.
18: actively.
24: Keon Coleman's willingness to block in the run game matters right now. Ty Johnson and just his ability to make a play out of nothing matters. I think the second thing is, and I know people are going to disagree with me, I think this is the best defensive line and deepest defensive line Josh Allen has had in Buffalo. They are making wave of play after wave of play. The secondary hasn't been perfect. I'm aware of that. But when you talk about a defensive line that is Rousseau and Walker and Sanders and Hoyt and Bradley Chubb.
23: Yes.
24: I mean, there's guys just making plays at that defensive line.
23: And they've
24: line.
23: Tried everything. They've tried Bosa. They've tried Vaughn. They've tried everything, and it's their guys
24: and
23: now doing it.
24: It's the young guys.
23: I know.
24: You know, Chubb is, like, sprinkling in here and there.
23: Yeah.
24: Rousseau has been dominant.
4: Rousseau's always been good. It feels like early in the season he has gone from good to great this year. Huh.
24: Dominant. Been run and pass. Yeah. And then you've got these young defensive linemen coming in and just being strategically, like, role-playing at a high level. Landon Jackson.
23: Yeah.
24: This is a defensive line that is making this defense much better, much more believable as you go into this season than they've had in the past.
3: Chargers at 0-3. They are in Seattle to face the Seahawks coming up next. SportsCenter All Night, ESPN Radio. Big trade in the NFL Monday. Giants picking up quarterback J.J. McCarthy from the Vikings in exchange for a fifth rounder. One-third of our unsportsmanlike crew, Chris Canty.
2: The Giants as an organization have to give the players a reason to show up to the building,
3: mm-hmm.
2: right? You've got to be able to sell winning or sell hope. And I'm not quite sure that Jameis Winston offers either for the guys in that locker room because, you know, the head coach can stand in front of the podium and say whatever he wants to the media, to the fan base, but he can't lie to the locker room. And I think this move, investing a fifth-round pick in this trade for what is an unproven player in J.J. McCarthy, tells you everything you need to know about the organization's faith in Jameis Winston the rest of the way.
3: A lot of thoughts on the trade that brings J.J. McCarthy east to New York.
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5: He's now a New York Giant.
18: Wow.
5: After all, if you recall, there was a question, would the Giants take J.J. McCarthy or not? They went Malik Nabers instead. And then went Jackson Dart the next year. And now they've got Jackson Dart and J.J. McCarthy on the same roster. And McCarthy's got a hell of an opportunity, does he not?
21: Myron Metcalf, Matt and Myron.
6: I think Jameis Winston's been Saturday night figuring out his quotes. Like, I feel like he just focuses a lot on, like, what he's going to say when there's a microphone. And that's nothing against Jameis, but they paid him a lot of money. I think it was $13 million, a two-year deal. They're going to play Jameson until they feel like they can. But I think if the losses pile up, that's when you throw J.J. McCarthy in there. I think you got to put him out there if you're the Giants at some point if the season's lost.
21: Freddie and Harry.
7: This is an indictment of Jameis Winston. But if Jameis Winston had looked anything to give you confidence despite the Northeaster that was going under the Giants 12-7 win over the Tennessee Titans, you're not going to be as profuse about your J.J. McCarthy-ness. They want this guy to be their quarterback the rest of the season because, like you said, HD, he fits a lot what they're trying to do with the Giants than Jameis Winston. The Giants saw enough to say, we don't want that Stranger Thing as our quarterback if we believe we can be a potential player in this division of the NFC East.
8: From a GM standpoint, from a front office perspective, and also for John Harbaugh, you have to exhaust every possibility when it comes to how to make this roster the best to put guys on the field, 53 guys, mm-hmm. on Sundays. So they had to make a move. I didn't think it was going to be this move, but it makes sense now for J.J. McCarthy and also for the Giants as an organization. If J.J. McCarthy gets in there and he becomes a starting quarterback at some point and he performs well,
3: mm-hmm.
8: now you have that trade collateral.
3: Absolutely.
8: If you're the New York Giants.
3: J.J. McCarthy going east to the Giants. He will be the backup to Jameis Winston. Straight ahead, how it feels to start in New York. That's next. SportsCenter All Night at ESPN Radio.
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3: 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Four wild card series getting underway with Game 1 today. Heading towards the World Series. National League will sandwich the two American League series. 8 o'clock Eastern. Red Sox Yankees, Cam Schlittler getting the start for New York.
31: Yeah, I mean, again, it's natural adrenaline. I expect it to be loud. It's going to be an electric experience. So, again, just treat it like any other game. Go ahead, do what I need to do between starts and take it from there.
3: There's that one and three others today to the guys at PTI.
32: Which is the most intriguing matchup of baseball's first round?
33: Atlanta, Philly. Philly at Atlanta. That's a series.
32: Mm-hmm.
33: Either one of them could win that. Neither one of them could beat the Dodgers. Either one of them could beat Milwaukee. They can.
32: Okay.
33: Either one of them.
32: Yeah, it's a better league.
33: And you know what? The history of it, I hate these two franchises. I really don't because I like watching them. I just don't want to admit it to you. Boston at New York.
32: Of course.
33: Starting at Yankee Stadium.
32: Of course.
33: The history of, I don't have a horse in a race. I don't care about their pitching matchups. It's just, it's the Red Sox and the Yankees, and I can revel in that. So those are the two series. Don't tell me about the White Sox and the Astros, Redux from 2005 World Series. I don't care about it. Most of those series, I don't care about those two. I do.
32: So this is, makes me very happy because the winner in this is I-95.
33: I knew you were I-95.
32: Which makes you crazy because you hate I-95.
33: I do.
32: The fact of the matter is,
33: that the greatest playoff series of all time in baseball was the Yankees and the Red Sox. It's the only time in baseball that a team came back from 0-3 and won the World Series. And it's a very special moment
8: it
33: when
8: is.
33: The Red Sox and the Yankees.
8: I just gave you that.
33: No, I just want to rub it in a little bit. Right. Now, I'll tell you something else. They're also the second and third best teams in the American League, and I don't think they should play in the first round.
8: I know.
33: I don't.
8: We've talked about
33: I think that.
8: That
33: should be stacked differently.
3: We'll see what happens. They do play Red Sox-Yankees, 8 o'clock Eastern, one of four matchups on day one. Phillies-Braves get things underway this afternoon. Our coverage starts at 1:30 Eastern time. 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
21: Number four.
3: Monday Night Football giving us a primetime finish. Sunday night, Rams couldn't hang on in Denver. Flags did play a part, but our Chris Canty says it's not the reason.
2: You had a 16-point lead in this game. Your quarterback turned the ball over twice in the final 5 minutes, including a pick six. If you don't make those mistakes, you win the game. So I can't get to the place of blaming the refs for the outcome for the Los Angeles Rams. And now when you look at their upcoming schedule, it feels like that's a team that's very much up against it, right? Like, I mean, you look at what the Rams have coming up, it's not going to be easy for them.
21: Number three.
3: Patriots have dropped two of their three games to start the season. On Unsportsmanlike, our Evan Cohen puts it in the lap of their quarterback.
4: Do you know that last year they were top five offense? Clearly, there were three guys at wide receiver that he relied on the most last year, trusted the most. One's on Washington, one's on Houston, and one's still there. Steph Diggs, Kayshon Booty, and Mac Hollins. Drake May has been a horrible decision maker this year. He's held the football for way too long, and he has provided nothing to this offense except for when he really runs the football. And even that is like tentative at times. He has taken a massive step back.
21: Number two.
3: NBA season now less than a month away. LeBron James now with the Sixers.
5: In order for us to be great, we have to do things that are just not comfortable. We have to be comfortable being uncomfortable. That is the best way to expedite being great. You have to fall in love with doing things that's uncomfortable. And if we can do that, then we can be a great team. If we don't do that, then we be like, oh man, it was a great team on paper and we had a lot of great talent and we lost in the second round. I don't want to do that. I didn't leave my family to lose in the second round. I know that.
21: Number one.
3: Week three of the NFL wrapping up with a statement night for the Bears. ESPN 1000.
6: Here's the snap and a throw by Keenum. Over the middle, wide open. Raymond 20, 15-10, running away from the pack to the end zone. Touchdown! Touchdown, Bears! Khalif Raymond from Case Keenum. 41-yard catch and run in the clear.
3: Case Keenum responsible for three touchdowns. Defense responsible for three takeaways. Coach Ben Johnson.
7: You know, even though we only gave up seven in the first quarter, or first half, excuse me, it felt like Philly was able to move the ball on us. And so we came away with those three takeaways. It was huge, but to see how they bowed up in the second half was huge for us. Hard to single out just any single guy on that unit. I thought all of them just really answered the bell. And I thought DA had a great plan. The coaching staff did a great job teaching it. A couple of unique things in there this week that they really took to heart and did a great job with.
3: Bears get the win over the Eagles, and they are now both 2-1. Much more on that game straight ahead as SportsCenter All Night continues. 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
25: Pitch to Burden, who's fighting and fighting inside the 5. 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
3: 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NFL in the spotlight for Monday. Eagles with a chance to stay in the undefeated group. But a funny thing happened on the way to 3-0.
24: Eagles at Bears.
3: Philly in Chicago facing a Bears team that was without its starting quarterback in Caleb Williams and without backup Dyson Bagent. That put the Bears offense in the hands of third-string veteran Case Keenum. Chicago with the ball first. He immediately leads the offense on an 11-play drive over 6 minutes.
28: Six-minute drive, four different receivers have caught the ball, third and two at the 8-yard line. Two receivers left. There's the toss up front on the pitch to Burden, who's fighting and fighting inside the 5. Can he get the first down? Heck no! He got the touchdown! The scrum pushed him right into the end zone! Touchdown, Burden! Touchdown, Bears!
3: Chicago leading 7-0 after the first quarter, 10-7 at the half. In the third, Bears with a field goal on their first possession, Then on their second possession of the half.
28: To the 41, Keenum in the second half, 6 of 7 throwing the ball. Swift back in the field. He's a lone back. In motion right, Burden picked up by Cooper DeJean. Here's the snap and a throw by Keenum. Over the middle, wide open. Raymond 20, 15-10, running away from the pack to the end zone. Touchdown! Touchdown, Bears! Khalif Raymond from Case Keenum. 41-yard catch and run in the clear.
3: Bears out in front. Their defense would make a stand.
28: Fourth and 5 of the Eagles from the 46-yard line of the Bear. Play clock at 15. Hurts making checks in the din of Soldier Field. They're making some noise in the final half minute of the third quarter. Bears look like they're going to bring the blitz. Here comes the heat. They're bringing extras. The throw intercepted by T.J. Edwards.
3: Chicago getting the turnover. They go back on offense and go the other way with a 13-play drive spanning 8 minutes.
28: 7:27 to go in the game. Keenum under center. Swift the lone back. Play clock to 1-0. Gets the play off. Keenum, the sneak for the touchdown. Touchdown, Bears. How about that? Time running out on the clock. And Case Keenum invigorated. The 38-year-old making his first career start at Soldier Field. Gets a rushing touchdown, and it's 26-7 Bears.
3: They'd add the extra.

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1: Second oldest quarterback to win a start in Bears history, trailing only Todd Collins in 2010. Keenum, the win on Monday Night Football, his coach Ben Johnson.
2: I think it's all about Case Keenum and what he was able to do here tonight. I thought he did an extraordinary job when the running game's not going, as a play caller, being able to lean into the passing game and knowing that our guys are going to protect for him and he's going to get the ball out and go to the right guy in time, take care of the football, good decisions, you know, 24-34, almost 250, two touchdowns, just played really efficient football and couldn't be more proud of him for that.
1: Keenum, 11 for 11, 145 yards passing and two touchdowns against the Blitz as they go on to the 20-point win, their largest on Monday Night Football since 2010, week 15 against the Vikings. As for the Eagles, they've lost four of their last Monday Night Football games, 7 points, tied for the fewest scored under Nick Sirianni, including the playoffs.
3: We all have to own that loss right there. I don't think anybody coached well. I don't think anyone played well. It was a true team loss. And when it's a true team loss, you know, I have to look at myself first. Like we weren't ready to coach. We weren't ready to play. And that ultimately starts and ends with me. And again, it was just, you know, it's my responsibility. Every product, everything that's on that field is my responsibility. I didn't do a good enough job. We'll keep coaching it like crazy. We have to be able to master the things that require no talent. And I have to do a better job coaching. And like I said, it always starts with me and always ends with me.
1: Eagles have zero takeaways this season. They fall in Chicago. Jalen Hurts, 153 yards passing, had an interception, did run for a touchdown. Fifth career loss in September. All three interceptions this season against zone coverage, according to ESPN analytics. So the Bears get the win on Monday night. They've won two of their first three. They're 2-1 to start the season for the first time since 2022. And there's certainly a buzz right now in Chicago. The guys who call the game on Monday Night Football on ABC and ESPN, Troy Aikman and Joe Buck.
4: They've got two teams in the baseball postseason, the White Sox and the Cubs. So this city is electric right now with sports. And then their Bears, you know, with where they went last year, they got into the playoffs. And they have to turn to Case Keenum. And I did not, and I know I speak for Troy, that we didn't get any sense that Ben Johnson was going to blink when he had to go to Case Keenum. He could have forced Tyson Bagent into the lineup if he wanted to. He was cleared to play, but Case was his guy. And I think top to bottom, they believed in him, and that belief was well-placed.
5: Troy, we talked before the game, and you explained the idea that he knew the offense, he understood the assignment, and that they'd trust him, and he could execute it. But I'm interested in your perspective on that very first drive. It was scripted. It was executed. How important do you think that was for him and for the Bears to execute the way they did, take the lead, that they never surrendered?
6: It was intentional. I mean, it was intentional by Ben Johnson that you come into this game and you've got a veteran quarterback. There's a trust and a confidence that Ben Johnson believed that Case Keenum, with the years that he has under his belt and the experience, that he could handle that. So they come out. Ball was coming out quick. It was high percentage stuff that he was doing. And then they were hoping to be able to get the running game going, which they really didn't have happen until the second half. And for him to then execute the offense the way in which he did was really big. But the opening drive, I thought that Ben Johnson called a really nice series, got him into a flow, and pretty much let him settle in and know, with no uncertain terms, that, hey, we're gonna turn you loose and let you play.
5: When there's a situation like this where it's a backup and Philly has plenty of tools and weapons on their side that they can lean on, but they're not able to ever get enough traction to get their nose out in front. The longer it goes, the more the belief on the other side grows. I'm just interested in how you viewed that when Philadelphia sort of self-destructed on a couple of occasions and was just never able to mount any kind of momentum or rhythm to encroach upon the Bears, who had the lead from the jump.
6: Well, I would tell you, Scott, that there was a belief coming in this game by the Bears that they were going to win the game. You know, I mean, this wasn't a football team that doubted whether or not they could compete with the Eagles, especially in light of what they were able to do last year. Now, I thought they would have some of that same success running the football like they did in that game in November. But, you know, Dennis Allen, we talked about it in the game. I thought he was terrific. So we.

0: A lot of praise to Case Keenum, and rightfully so, but that defense deserves a lot of credit for what they did.
1: Joe, when you look down the road for both of these teams, it's still so early, right? We've got 3 weeks, and things will change. Your sense of what both of these teams will be as time moves on. Caleb comes back, and Philadelphia continues to be who they are over the course of time. You believe both of these are teams that will be at the top of the food chain in the NFC?
2: Yeah, I think so. I do. You know, Philadelphia is still learning a lot with their offense, with Sean Mannion calling it, with the new blocking scheme, with changes up front with their offensive line. They were able to run the ball in the first half. They were not able to run the ball in the second half at all. They went 3-and-out and 3-and-out, and then the Bears were adding to their lead. And, yeah, Caleb Williams is one of the stars of this league, and he'll be back in the next few weeks, whatever it ends up being. But I think Case Keenum and Tyson Bagent, if he gets in there at some point, I think they're pretty well suited with the schedule that they have coming up to still continue to get some wins in there and then not rush Caleb Williams back. So I'm agreeing with that. I think both these teams are playoff teams in 2026.
3: The Bears get the win on Monday Night Football. Both teams now 2-1 after the win over the Eagles. SportsCenter All Night, ESPN Radio.
4: Dart is hurt and grabbing his leg.
5: And there is a strong possibility that Jackson Dart is now out for the season. Really just terrible news for Dart and Neal.
3: Like the Eagles, the Giants are 2-1, but they're playing without their starting quarterback. Jackson Dart injured in week two. They've had Jameis Winston at the helm of the offense. Week two thrown in when Dart was hurt early on. Week three played through a nor'easter. Not the ideal conditions for quarterback. New York, though, padding the quarterback room on Monday.
5: We had a big-time trade. J.J. McCarthy, former first rounder for the Minnesota Vikings, who has been their starter at times over the last several seasons, but was the third stringer this year, has been traded to the New York Giants. So it's good. It's J.J. McCarthy from the Vikings to the Giants. A 2027 fifth rounder goes from the Giants to the Vikings. And listen, for the Minnesota Vikings, they simply move on. Kyler Murray is their starter. We've known Carson Wentz is their backup. They are washing their hands of this. They are moving on. As far as the Giants go, they still have Jameis Winston is in as the starter. I expect him to keep starting for the foreseeable future. But in McCarthy, they at least get a very capable backup, but also someone who has significant upside. He's been banged up a lot in his career. He has had some ups. He has had plenty of downs, but he's got some talent. And there is a likelihood in that at some point this season, J.J. McCarthy will be starting for the Giants. And we will see what happens next because he is capable. He has done it. And the Giants are certainly not ready to just cancel the season. They want to put all the resources they can to try to move forward and continue to win. J.J. McCarthy now a part of that.
3: Giants coach John Harbaugh saying after Sunday's win over the Titans that Winston would remain the Giants starter even if the team did add another quarterback. He reiterated that on Monday after the trade for McCarthy. Giants hosting the Cardinals on Sunday. ESPN analyst Mina Kimes, Kyle Brandt, Dan Orlovsky.
6: Needed for both parties, both player and organization. Obviously, somebody behind Jameis Winston, a little bit more capable. I think the two things, both when it comes to the player and the team, is has J.J. McCarthy gotten better when it comes to the mechanics? That's really been the thing that has flawed his performance outside of the injury. So has he mechanically gotten better? We can kind of change the tempo of the football. Second thing is he is going to go to a team, at least right now, that is so much more run focused than the one that he was in Minnesota. And so very similar to the experience he had in Michigan style wise. I think he'll get on the field at some point. Whether he does well or not, I think really is attached to has he improved mechanically ground up.
7: And with Michigan, there's the Harbaugh connection there. Probably got a little bit of scouting report from his brother. So from Minnesota's side, this does feel a little bit, I'm sure, off-putting after coming off of a bad offensive performance. But to me, this is not, you know, an overreaction to that. This is also about Carson Wentz having played well in relief of Kyler Murray when he was out. So I think they're confident in their quarterback situation. Getting a fifth, honestly, back is a decent return for the Vikings. For the Giants, he's going to have the ability at some point to compete for this job. I firmly believe that. Jameis Winston has not played well these last two games. He has really struggled under pressure. And that's not to say J.J. McCarthy is an obvious upgrade. I am absolutely not going there. However, there will be an opportunity. And to Dan's point, Greg Roman is still there in New York, and I feel like he could craft something or put together an offense where there's the quarterback option has to be a big part of it along with the run game. So there's pieces there that make sense for McCarthy. Still a developmental quarterback at best, though.
8: I'm determined to be excited about this, Mina. I won't be talked out of it. I think the Giants like Jackson Dart so much that they went out and got his stunt double. This is Kirkland brand Jackson Dart. They're both 23. They're identical height and weight. They're similar athleticism and experience. I think this is a similar guy. I don't think they like what they're getting from Jameis stylistically or performance-wise. I think he's going to start soon. I don't think you're bringing JJ to sit on the bench. I hope he starts while Scadaboo is still healthy because we don't know when that's going to be. But I would also give JJ McCarthy just a little bit of advice. There is so much internet scar tissue. There's so much heavy meme BS out there. Change your number, please. I know this is already out there that Isaiah likely has 9 and he's not going to have 9 anymore. Mm. Change your number, new identity, fresh start, because this could be the best thing that has ever happened to JJ McCarthy. I will not be talked out of my optimism.
3: JJ McCarthy found him at Costco, apparently, the Kirkland brand Jackson Dart. A championship may have cost them one of the greatest players of all time. That's next. SportsCenter All Night continues. It's ESPN Radio.
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20: We have huge news. LeBron James has made his choice.
21: The Philadelphia 76ers for a historic 24th season.
22: I'm shocked by this. Philadelphia 76ers are now in play.
23: This move here will have people buzzing until they tip off in October.
3: LeBron James, Jaylen Brown, Joel Embiid, Tyrese Maxey, officially gathering as Sixers teammates, the team's annual media day on Monday. James, now 41 years old, heading into an unprecedented 24th season. There's been a lot of scrutiny around this season, but he says it's just a matter of working on it.
24: In order for us to be great, we have to do things that are just not comfortable. We have to be comfortable with being uncomfortable. That is the best way to expedite being great. You have to fall in love with doing things that's uncomfortable. And if we can do that, then we can be a great team. If we don't do that, then we be like, oh, man, it was a great team on paper, and we had a lot of great talent, and we lost in the second round. I don't want to do that. I didn't leave my family to lose in the second round. I know that.
3: LeBron James in Philly could, though, have landed elsewhere in the East had there been a different outcome just a few months ago. ESPN's Dave McMenamin.
25: Before we look forward with LeBron and the Sixers, it's fair to look back at the summer that was. Obviously, we're all aware and we've reported on the five teams he was considering seriously to join as a free agent. The Sixers, the Golden State Warriors, the Cleveland Cavaliers, the Miami Heat, and the Minnesota Timberwolves. What LeBron told me today, though, there was another team that never made the list because of what happened back in June.
24: You know, I have visions of definitely, you know, playing in a garden, finishing my career in a garden, one of the best places I've ever played. I think it's the number one arena in the world as far as a basketball player. But after they beat San Antonio, I was like, I couldn't do it.
26: Wouldn't feel right.
24: Y'all wouldn't have let me lay that down at all, you know. But much respect to the Knicks, obviously. Unbelievable team, unbelievable players. Shout out Jalen Brunson. Love that guy. He's unbelievable. But, yeah, I'm happy where I'm at, and I'm looking forward to it.
25: While LeBron won't be on the Knicks roster, he'll still get plenty of time in the Big Apple. He told me that he's going to be living both in Philadelphia and in New York this season. He said multiple residences.
27: So, Dave, this is the, I don't know, $200 million question, whatever the roster costs for this particular season, maybe more than that. How are all these pieces going to fit together?
25: Well, it's going to take time, and LeBron was repetitive with that message today, saying that, using his famous pet phrase, it's not instant oatmeal like everybody wants. You're going to have to go through your ups and your downs and hold each other accountable and live by the process day by day. But he's tried to get a head start on that process, not just by summertime workouts out in Los Angeles with Tyrese Maxey and Jaylen Brown. But I'm told today, prior to media day, even though practice actually doesn't start for the Sixers until Tuesday, there were four Sixers on the court going through some machinations, running through some dummy offense and defense. LeBron James, Jaylen Brown, Tyrese Maxey, and Joel Embiid trying to get a head start on the process ahead.
3: LeBron James and the Sixers getting a jump start on the season, which starts less than a month away, late October. SportsCenter All Night, ESPN Radio. October also means baseball postseason. And here we are. October starts later this week. Wild card round gets underway this week. Four games on Tuesday's slate, starting with the Phillies opening up in Atlanta. Braves manager Walt Weiss.
28: I think it's huge. You know, obviously you still got to go out and play well. You don't play well, it doesn't matter where you're playing. You're not going to win. So, but we played well here. It's a great atmosphere. I think our guys are, I think they really enjoy playing here in front of this crowd. So, yeah, I think it's a big deal.
3: Braves opening up with the Phillies. How dangerous can Philly be in the postseason? Earlier on ESPN Radio, our Doug Glanville.
29: Very, very dangerous. And those guys have done it year in, year out. They've been in the postseason. They've been in the World Series. They're familiar with this. They know exactly the pulse you need. And that's what makes them dangerous, because it's like, okay, now turn the page. We're in it. And they have pitching that can compete with anybody. And with that, especially on the starting side. So if they can have the pitching and they can get to Duran at the back end, and then you have, you know, guys like Schwarber, Harper, Turner, you know, experienced guys that can really get hot, that makes them really dangerous, and all the teams are very much aware of that.
3: Phillies and Braves, 2 o'clock first pitch in Atlanta. Every pitch of baseball's postseason is here on ESPN Radio. Quadruple header coming up on Tuesday, Phillies, Braves, then the AL matchup between the White Sox and the Astros from Houston. And then in primetime, the marquee matchup between the Red Sox and the Yankees. Yankees Aaron Judge participating in batting practice on the field, took live at-bats Monday for the first time since suffering that right calf strain on the 16th, working to try and persuade the team's decision makers to put him on the roster.
0: I'm feeling great. I've done a lot of work back there to try to get back as soon as I can. So been swinging for a couple of days, moving around. Yeah, excited to get on the field and hit a little bit today and see what we can do. I think a lot of things, but you know, I don't make those decisions. We'll see how today goes, and we'll have a better answer for you at the end of this.
3: Wants to be on the roster for the wild card series against the Red Sox. As for the possible impact he can have, back to our Doug Glanville.
29: Well, look, he's going to do everything he can, you know, that, and, you know, that's what you want from, you know, a guy, the captain, so to speak, captain part two, the ability to just try to post as much as possible. And in this time, you put as much as you can aside health-wise, if you're not going to just flat out be injured and do what you can to help. And he didn't, you know, perform super well when he did have his stint back. And, you know, but you always know he's dangerous. And if he kind of gets everything clicking, he absolutely can change a game, change a series. So that's the hope. But at the same time, the Yankees have a lot of, you know, a lot of players that have had good years. Ben Rice, you know, he's hit 41 home runs. They have guys that can, you know, play better than they did during the regular season because they've done it, and they have really excellent pitching. So that is, you know, that's where the Yankees kind of stand in a great category, because they can pitch, they can start, they have relievers, they're deciding between, you know, Cy Young award winner. They just have a lot of depth on that side.
3: Red Sox, Yankees in the Bronx for their wild card matchup. Cubs and Padres will wrap up the quadruple header of wild card action on Tuesday. Cubs and Padres in San Diego. Again, every pitch of baseball's postseason is here on ESPN Radio. When you get to this point of the career, it's all gravy. That's next. SportsCenter All Night continues. It's ESPN Radio.
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3: Baseball's wild card round starts today. 4 matchups in the best of 3. J.J. McCarthy goes from the Vikings to the Giants. Giant win for the Bears in their Monday night matchup with the Eagles.
11: The Chicago Bears have held their ground here at home. 27-7 the final. Case closed. Bears win it.
13: I think it's all about Case Keenum and what he was able to do here tonight. I thought he did an extraordinary job. Played really efficient football. Couldn't be more proud of him for that.
14: Playing well any time in your career feels good. 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
3: Bears with a 27-7 win over the Eagles. 20-point win, their largest on Monday Night Football since 2010. Bears go to 2-1 to start the season for the first time since 2022. Case Keenum, 247 yards passing, throws for 2 touchdowns, runs for another, doing it all in his first start since 2023 against Cleveland. Getting a chance to chat with our Scott Van Pelt, who took him back to his college days while SVP was doing afternoons here on ESPN Radio.
15: It's been a while. You and I go back 100 years to when you were at Houston, and me and Russillo were doing radio, and we're still here knocking it around, but this night belongs to you. What are you processing in your brain at the moment?
16: Scott, I don't know. I don't know if I processed at all. I really have tried to keep my blinders on and just work this week. It was such a tough week of work. Man, we got so much done. It was so fun working with Ben. I mean, he is a magician. I mean, he was in his bag tonight, and it was a lot of fun having him in my ear. But, man, to share this with this city, with my family here, getting to watch me play with Kadence, it was so much fun. I mean, I'm going to remember this night forever. This is incredible.
15: When the first drive comes out, and you know what it is, and it's scripted, and I've said it now 10 times. Troy talked about it pregame. We just talked about it in the booth. You've obviously got an idea what you want to do, but then to execute it and have it result in a touchdown, how important is that for everybody to just look around and know the work we've done is going to work tonight?
16: You know, I thought the guys did a great job of executing the game plan early, and you're right. It got me in a rhythm really quick. Ben actually, you know, there were some plays on the first 15 that we were like, agreed 100%. Like, hey, these are my favorite. They're his favorites. There's a couple plays that I was like, I don't know. And he explained them a little bit more last night. And man, they were big hitters. Uh-huh. One of them was a touchdown to Leaf. So, I really got to give him credit. He called a great game. Defense played incredible. We were in a rhythm, you know, the whole night. And then when the defense needed to play, we needed to play from the defense. They made it. And
15: right. Golly,
16: man, our guys fought so hard up front. It was just so much fun.
15: The thing about sports, whatever they are, for the men and women in the arena, is that I think as a younger person, you can't possibly have the perspective you have with this young lady sitting in your lap now, right? And for them to be old enough to see their daddy do this, how much satisfaction is there for you as the dad for them to get to see him do this?
16: Scott, I can't tell you enough, like, I thought of them a lot on the sideline.
15: Do they give you peace and calm?
16: It does.
15: Well,
16: it does.
15: I know your trust is in God always first.
16: There's no doubt.
15: I understand
16: There's no
15: that.
16: Doubt. But God has given me an incredible story. He's built me for this. But, man, to have my wife, Kimberly, Kyler, and Cadence to be able to, you know, just like, hey, they're watching their dad out there play. And it was so much fun. Yeah, right there.
15: When Daddy scored that touchdown, how loud was that?
17: Really loud.
15: Was it exciting?
17: Yes.
16: Did you cheer?
17: Yes.
16: What'd you say?
17: Let's go, Dada.
15: All anyone wants is one more. And you got tonight.
16: I know.
15: But you did this tonight. So now what? Now what is...
16: I'm not going to think about it, Scott.
15: Come on.
16: I'm not. I'm going to go get in the ice tub.
15: I understand that.
16: And get some recovery in, because we got a short week. Either way, I gotta get my body right.
15: What feels different at 38 than when you were at Houston throwing it 60-some-odd times,
16: you know,
15: a game?
16: It was nice. We got into a rhythm really quickly tonight. Laura told me it had been like 1,009 days or
15: something.
16: We
15: said that
16: like
15: a few times on Monday Night Countdown.
16: Yeah,
15: we did.
16: I didn't know that. And then she told me right before the game. I'm like, golly. But, yeah, it got back to really quickly. You know, mentally, I was able to operate at a very high level tonight, and that felt really good. To put that work in with Ben was a lot of fun this week. So we'll see how I feel tomorrow. Uh-huh. On the couch watching the game.
15: The game, yeah.
16: Bluey.
15: Right.
16: Yeah, man, it was a blast. I really did. I thought running out tonight, I don't know if I'm ever going to get a chance to get, you know, my name called and announced as, you know, the starting at quarterback for Chicago Bears.
3: Case Keenum. 38 years, 223 days old, second oldest to win a start in Bears history, trailing Todd Collins, who was just about a month older. Bears had two interceptions and a fumble recovery. Keenum shouting out the defense en route to the win. It's Chicago's eighth game with at least three takeaways since the start of last season, most in the NFL over that span. Earlier on ESPN Radio, our Q Myers and Emmett Golden.
18: They were awesome. They turned over Philadelphia a couple times tonight, and you could just tell there was pressure on Jalen Hurts. Receivers were covered, and, man, they stopped the run. They did a good
19: job. They didn't really stop the run, though. I think the Eagles stopped the run.
18: You're right. In the first half, Saquon Barkley did
19: rolling.
18: What he wanted to.
19: Yeah.
18: And then in the second half, it was like they just didn't do it.
19: Right.
18: You know?
19: Saquon had 15 carries for 82 yards. I mean, I'm not a mathematician, but I can tell you that's 5.5 yards a pop.
18: Right. Right.
19: So I don't know why they decided to go away from it. I don't know why they decided that they weren't going to run the ball more. Jalen Hurts was 16 for 25 for a 153 and an interception, two sacks that he took, and that interception he threw was awful looking.
18: Yeah. It's an epidemic. You know what happened is the Bears scored. First in the third quarter. Then it was like, oh, we got to pass. No, you don't. You got Saquon Barkley. You can hand him the ball once and he could take it 80 yards and score a touchdown.
19: Hit a home run, exactly.
18: Right.
3: And the Bears go on to the 27-7 win behind Case Keenum. Even facing the blitz, he was effective. 11 for 11 for 145 yards and two touchdown passes coming against the blitz. ESPN analyst Jason McCourty.
20: Think about Case Keenum's journey. Like, yes, it's the eight teams and all of that. But the last time he played football was in 2023. In between there, he had a Lisfranc surgery, kept him out of football in 2024. Then you come back, you're a backup for a first overall pick in Caleb Williams. You don't foresee yourself running out of the tunnel as the guy again. But somewhere in our minds as players, we tell ourselves, like, I still got it. If the opportunity presents itself, I can still go out there and ball. But when it comes and you go out there and you actually execute and you're throwing for touchdown passes and you're leading your team and the fans at Soldier Field are chanting Keenum as your two little kids are watching you, that is just an incredible feeling. And watching him on those last few plays lean down and just take in the moment. There's something to it, to go through what he went through and not be playing and then get that opportunity in that moment, you know, and you can appreciate it.
15: There is another side of the story, yeah. And it's a Philadelphia team who came in here 2-0, and they leave here 2-1, and they end up losing by 20, and I felt like they could just never get traction,
20: yeah.
15: And they could never get anything moving in a direction where it felt like they were the team who was going to win, and I'm curious why that was.
20: Well, early on, it was self-inflicted wounds. They had penalties that were stopping them because Saquon Barkley was running all over the place. At one point, he was averaging 7 yards a carry, but there was a holding penalty.
15: Yep.
20: There was an intentional grounding in that first half that really halted them, and then a ton of credit goes to Dennis Allen. In that second half, the door got shut on Saquon Barkley. The offense kept scoring points, and then they ended up behind, and it became a passing game. For this Eagles team, I'm not surprised that the offense struggled a little. When you get a brand new offensive coordinator and Sean Mannion, it's going to be a roller coaster, some ups and downs as you're figuring things out in week 3. I was shocked with the defense. there were so many open guys for Case Keenum to be able to find. That was a surprise for me.
0: Could part of that be that the way Chicago game planned and giving Keenum opportunities to make plays maybe surprised them? Maybe it fooled Philadelphia to a degree. Is that fair?
20: For sure. And you kind of over prepare in a sense of you're going off of what you saw last year. And then there's another part. For coaches and for players, we're terrified of the unknown. Mm. And for Vic Fangio on that defense, you're trying, what film do you watch of Case Keenum? Do you go back to 2023 yeah. and go look at him in a Houston Texans offense, which is completely different from Ben Johnson's offense? So as you're trying to prepare and see what you're going to get from the quarterback, you just don't know. And I think that's a hard part for them defensively, of trying to prepare and get ready.
3: And now, the Eagles and the Bears, both 2-1 after the Monday night loss. Saquon Barkley, 82 yards rushing, 761 yards on Monday Night Football, most in the NFL since his debut in 2018. Jalen Hurts, no touchdown passes, threw an interception, did rush for a touchdown, accounting for the Eagles' 7 points. SportsCenter All Night, ESPN Radio.
11: There's a snap. Handoff goes to Cook, gets off a tackle, reaches for the goal line, and he's into the end zone. The Cook is in the kitchen for a 3-yard touchdown run, and the Bills are up 23-13 with an extra point pending.
3: 97 Rock Bills, a 24-16 win over the Chargers on Sunday. Chargers, one of a handful of teams at 0-3, 3 weeks into the season. As for how Justin Herbert is looking at his season, his coach, Jim Harbaugh.
21: Yeah, to be better. And that drives Justin, that drives me, that drives his position coach, that drives Mike, the coordinator. I mean, drives us all.
3: One of the things driving folks crazy on Sunday was that the Bills turned the ball over 5 times and still won the game. ESPN analyst Mina Kimes.
22: When you make the plate of food, you give it to the toddler, and the toddler's like, no.
23: Mm-hmm, mm-hmm.
22: That's what the Chargers did to the Bills. They served that game up on a platter to them. Oh, sir, would you like some interceptions? Oh, multiple fumbles? I made you this plate of delicious food. And the Chargers refused to accept the win. I mean, it was insane. Watching it, I could not believe what I was seeing. The defense, by the way, actually played well. They looked like the 2025 Chargers defense. But with the offense, it's the same stuff we've seen all year. Herbert forcing it.
23: Yep.
22: Check. Wide receivers not being competitive. Check. Wide receivers dropping the ball in key moments. We didn't show the third down drop before.
23: Check.
22: That should have been a conversion. Check. False starts. Multiple false starts, by the way, leading the NFL. The pre-snap penalties. Check. Strange fourth down calls and field
23: sure.
22: goals. When you're playing a team as the underdog, you should be going for it. Or you run the ball on third down thinking you're going to go for it on fourth down, then you kick the field goal.
23: Yep.
22: So there must be some kind of disconnect
23: three
22: in the coaching
23: times.
22: Staff.
23: Yeah.
22: It's just infuriating. And it's everyone. Herbert's right. It's everyone,
23: yep.
22: top to bottom, coaching to the players, is screwing up constantly. There's zero reason why they should have lost that game.
23: All Nino wants is dino nuggets, all right? Just give him his dino nuggets.
24: At one point,
23: nuggets.
24: The Bills were going, here comes the airplane. Open up. And they still wouldn't open up.
23: On top of the winning without Josh playing well, really none of their stars were stars yesterday offensively outside of James Cook.
24: Right.
23: I mean, the unsung heroes offensively were Ty Johnson and Keon Coleman.
22: That's right.
23: A guy that they were trying to get rid of last
24: Actively.
23: Year.
24: Actively.
23: Keon Coleman's willingness to block in their run game matters right now. Ty Johnson and just his ability to make a play out of nothing matters. I think the second thing is, and I know people are going to disagree with me, I think this is the best defensive line and deepest defensive line Josh Allen has had
22: wow.
23: in Buffalo. They are making wave of play after wave of play. The secondary hasn't been perfect. I'm aware of that. But when you talk about a defensive line that is Rousseau and Walker and Sanders and Hoyt and Bradley Chubb.
24: Yes.
23: I mean, there's guys just making plays at that defensive line.
24: And they've
23: line.
24: Tried everything. They've tried Bosa. They've tried Vaughn. They've tried everything. And it's their guys
23: and
24: now
23: the,
24: doing it.
23: It's the young guys.
24: I know.
23: You know, Chubb is like sprinkling in here and there.
24: Yeah.
23: Rousseau has been dominant.
22: Rousseau's always been good. It feels like early in the season he has gone from good to great this year.
23: Huh. Dominant. Been run and pass.
22: Yeah.
23: And then you've got these young defensive linemen coming in and just being strategically like role playing at a high level. Landon Jackson.
24: Yeah.
23: This is a defensive line that is making this defense much better, much more believable as you go into the season than they've had in the past.
3: Chargers at 0-3. They are in Seattle to face the Seahawks coming up next. SportsCenter All Night, ESPN Radio. Big trade in the NFL Monday. Giants picking up quarterback J.J. McCarthy from the Vikings in exchange for a fifth rounder. one third of our unsportsmanlike crew, Chris Canty.
1: The Giants as an organization have to give the players a reason to show up to the building.
3: Mm-hmm.
1: Right? You got to be able to sell winning or sell hope. And I'm not quite sure that Jameis Winston offers either for the guys in that locker room, because, you know, the head coach can stand in front of the podium and say whatever he wants to the media, to the fan base, but he can't lie to the locker room. And I think this move, investing a fifth-round pick in this trade for what is an unproven player in J.J. McCarthy, tells you everything you need to know about the organization's faith in Jameis Winston the rest of the way.
3: A lot of thoughts on the trade that brings J.J. McCarthy east to New York.
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0: Wow.
2: After all. If you recall, there was a question, would the Giants take J.J. McCarthy or not? They went Malik Nabers instead, and then went Jackson Dart the next year. And now they've got Jackson Dart and J.J. McCarthy on the same roster. And McCarthy's got a hell of an opportunity, does he not?
12: Myron Metcalf, Matt and Myron.
5: I think Jameis Winston spends Saturday night figuring out his quotes. Like, I feel like he just focuses a lot on, like, what he's going to say when there's a microphone. And that's nothing against Jameis, but they paid him a lot of money. I think it was $13 million, a two-year deal. They're going to play Jameson until they feel like they can. But I think if the losses pile up, that's when you throw J.J. McCarthy in there. I think you got to put him out there if you're the Giants at some point if the season's lost.
12: Freddie and Harry.
6: This is an indictment of Jameis Winston. But if Jameis Winston looked anything to give you confidence despite the Northeaster that was going under the Giants 12-7 win over the Tennessee Titans, you're not going to be as profuse about your J.J. McCarthy-ness. They want this guy to be their quarterback the rest of the season because, like you said, HD, he fits a lot what they're trying to do with the Giants than Jameis Winston. The Giants saw enough to say, we don't want that Stranger Thing as our quarterback if we believe we can be a potential player in this division of the NFC East.
7: From a GM standpoint, from a front office perspective, and also for John Harbaugh, you have to exhaust every possibility when it comes to how to make this roster the best to put guys on the field, 53 guys, on Sundays. So they had to make a move. I didn't think it was going to be this move, but it makes sense now for J.J. McCarthy and also for the Giants as an organization. If J.J. McCarthy gets in there and he becomes a starting quarterback at some point and he performs well, now you have that trade collateral. Absolutely. If you're the New York Giants.
3: J.J. McCarthy going east to the Giants. He will be the backup to Jameis Winston. Straight ahead, how it feels to start in New York. That's next. SportsCenter All Night at ESPN Radio.
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3: 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Four wild card series getting underway with Game 1 today. Heading towards the World Series. National League will sandwich the two American League series. 8 o'clock Eastern. Red Sox Yankees, Cam Schlittler getting the start for New York.
11: Yeah, I mean, again, it's natural adrenaline. I expect it to be loud. It's going to be an electric experience. So, again, just treat it like any other game. Go ahead, do what I need to do in between starts and take it from there.
3: There's that one and three others today to the guys at PTI.
13: Which is the most intriguing matchup of baseball's first round?
14: Atlanta, Philly. Philly at Atlanta. That's a series.
13: Mm-hmm.
14: Either one of them could win that. Neither one of them could beat the Dodgers. Either one of them could beat Milwaukee. They can.
13: Okay.
14: Either one of them.
13: Yeah, it's a better league.
14: And you know what? The history of it, I hate these two franchises. I really don't, because I like watching them. I just don't want to admit it to you. Boston at New York.
13: Of course.
14: Starting at Yankee Stadium.
13: Of course.
14: The history of, I don't have a horse in the race. I don't care about their pitching matchups. It's just, it's the Red Sox and the Yankees, and I can revel in that. So those are the two series. Don't tell me about the White Sox and the Astros redux from 2005 World Series. I don't care about it. Most of those series, I don't care about those two. I do.
13: So this is, makes me very happy, because the winner in this is I-95.
14: I knew you were I-95.
13: Which makes you crazy, because you hate I-95.
14: But I do.
13: The fact of the matter is that the greatest playoff series of all time in baseball was the Yankees and the Red Sox. It's the only time in baseball that a team came back from 0-3 and won the World Series. And it's a very special moment
14: it
13: when
14: is.
13: The Red Sox and the Yankees.
14: I just gave you that.
13: No, I just want to rub it in a little bit.
14: Right.
13: Now I'll tell you something else. They're also the second and third best teams in the American League, and I don't think they should play in the first round.
14: I know.
13: I don't.
14: We've talked about
13: I think that should be stacked differently.
3: We'll see what happens. They do play Red Sox Yankees, 8 o'clock Eastern, one of four matchups on day one. Phillies Braves get things underway this afternoon. Our coverage starts at 1:30 Eastern time. Every pitch of baseball's postseason is here on ESPN Radio.
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10: Number four.
3: Monday Night Football giving us a primetime finish. Sunday night, Rams couldn't hang on in Denver. Flags did play a part, but our Chris Kenty says it's not the reason.
16: They had a 16-point lead in this game. Your quarterback turned the ball over twice in the final 5 minutes, including a pick six. If you don't make those mistakes, you win the game. So I can't get to the place of blaming the refs for the outcome for the Los Angeles Rams. And now when you look at their upcoming schedule, it feels like that's a team that's very much up against it, right? Like, I mean, you look at what the Rams have coming up, it's not going to be easy for them.
10: Number three.
3: Patriots have dropped two of their three games to start the season. On Unsportsmanlike, our Evan Cohen puts it in the lap of their quarterback.
0: You know that last year they were a top five offense. Clearly, there were three guys at wide receiver that he relied on the most last year, trusted the most. One's on Washington, one's on Houston, and one's still there. Steph Diggs, Kayshon Booty, and Mac Hollins. Drake May has been a horrible decision maker this year. He's held the football for way too long, and he has provided nothing to this offense except for when he really runs the football. And even that is like tentative at times. He has taken a massive step back.
1: Number two.
3: NBA season now less than a month away. LeBron James now with the Sixers.
5: In order for us to be great, we have to do things that are just not comfortable. We have to be comfortable with being uncomfortable. That is the best way to expedite being great. You have to fall in love with doing things that's uncomfortable. And if we can do that, then we can be a great team. If we don't do that, then we be like, oh man, it was a great team on paper and we had a lot of great talent and we lost in the second round. I don't want to do that. I didn't leave my family to lose in the second round. I know that.
1: Number one.
3: Week three of the NFL wrapping up with a statement night for the Bears. ESPN 1000.
6: Here's the snap and a throw by Keenum. Over the middle, wide open. Raymond 20, 15-10, running away from the pack to the end zone. Touchdown! Touchdown, Bears! Khalif Raymond from Case Keenum. 41-yard catch and run in the clear.
3: Case Keenum responsible for three touchdowns. Defense responsible for three takeaways. Coach Ben Johnson.
7: You know, even though we only gave up seven in the first quarter, or first half, excuse me, it felt like Philly was able to move the ball on us. And so we came away with those three takeaways. It was huge, but to see how they bowed up in the second half was huge for us. Hard to single out just any single guy on that unit. I thought all of them just really answered the bell. And I thought DA had a great plan. The coaching staff did a great job teaching it. A couple of unique things in there this week that they really took to heart and did a great job with.
3: Much more reaction this morning on Unsportsmanlike. They're next. It's Tuesday, September 29th. Kevin Durant, 38 today. I'm Jay Reynolds. Back tomorrow with SportsCenter All Night. 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
26: The Chicago Bears have held their ground here at home. 27-7, the final. Case closed. Bears win it.
7: I think it's all about Case Keenum and what he was able to do here tonight. 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
28: 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The Chicago Bears with an unbelievable 27-7 victory over the Philadelphia Eagles on Monday Night Football last night. You saw it on ESPN. You saw Case Keenum and the Bears blow out Jalen Hurts, my MVP pick, and the Philadelphia Eagles. Alone, Michelle Smallman, Chris Canty, Evan Cohen. Good morning, everybody.
29: Makes me wish the Giants waited a day to trade for another quarterback.
28: You ain't getting him. You have to give up a first rounder to get Case Keenum at
3: this
28: point.
3: He looked awesome,
29: man.
3: Last night.
29: Case Keenum ordered that bird. Well done.
3: He balled.
29: Barbecue chicken out there on the Eagles defense.
3: Unbelievable.
29: Man, he cooked ass. That was incredible.
3: QB3.
29: What Case Keenum did, turn back the clock moment, reminds you of the run that he had when he was with the Minnesota Vikings, Minnesota Miracle. They get to the NFC Championship game. That was as good as I've seen Case Keenum in the National Football League.
28: Oh, my God, yeah. Can I get cheesy and sappy for a second here on this last night? And I'm being serious.
3: Oh, yeah.
28: I feel like Smalls is right up your alley.
3: Okay.
28: You know, how many times have you had conversations with your friends, coworkers, whatever? You're playing a game, you're sitting there having dinner, whatever it is, and you're like, if you had one more night to go back in time and do something, what would you do? I feel like Case Keenum, he must be a great person because someone gave him one night to go back in time and get one more chance to finish off his football career this way. I don't care how many more years that man plays. That's the last night of his career, and I mean that in a good way. When his career ends at 38 years old, he's been in the league for 14 years, 5 years at Houston, and then 14 years here. Scott Van Pelt was talking last night on SportsCenter with Case Keenum about interviewing him with Russillo back in the day with SVP and Russillo on ESPN Radio. That man had one more night. He had one more night to do that thing. He could play five more years as a QB2, QB3. That's the last night of his career, and I mean that in a great way. He is a lucky man that earned that opportunity last night.
3: Well, then Ben Johnson must be the genie because he's
28: Seriously. The
3: one that convinced him to come out of retirement because he wanted him to be a veteran presence in that Chicago quarterback room back in 2025. Obviously, unfortunately, injuries allowed him to have this opportunity. But again, shout out to Ben Johnson for knowing the type of quarterbacks that he wants in his quarterback room and to run this offense and to be able to scheme things around him and put him in positions to win and be great last night. Case Keenum is the one that executed it, but Ben Johnson proves time and time again why he was maybe one of the best hires Chicago will ever make in the history of sports in that town. Not just for the Bears, in the history of sports in Chicago.
28: You just said something, though. Ben Johnson convinced him to come out of retirement to be a veteran positive influence on Caleb. You didn't say to be a player. You just said to be a veteran, not to play in a game.
3: He wanted him to be in the quarterback room.
28: Okay, that's a room, not a field. Did he want him to be on a football field? And that guy, we're showing the video on ESPN2. You can go online and look at it. He's walking off the field, CeCe, last night as if they won the Super Bowl. And he kind of did. He won his individual Super Bowl. I don't mean to make this bigger than it is, but it is that big for him. Like, do you remember your last game? Like, there's a difference, I would assume, CC, between your last game you played and the last game you remember as, like, that's me. That's who I was as a Super Bowl champion.

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2: A dirty, stinking honest.
3: Defense. Khalif Raymond, somebody that Ben Johnson has a lot of experience with working with him with the Detroit Lions, didn't miss a beat last night. Colston Loveland caught four passes, three of them for first downs. Everybody made contributions around him. And then, of course, that defense for the Chicago Bears that a lot of people had question marks about stepped up in a big way last night as well. So, and they were down one of their starting corners. So, like, there were a lot of individual efforts that deserve praise today. No more than Case Keenum.
4: Right.
3: But it wasn't a one-man band last night. And I know a lot of folks will lose sight of that.
4: That's very fair. Very fair. In the ultimate give me one more night last night for Case Keenum. First game started in 3 years, basically. December 24, 2023, Houston versus Cleveland. First rushing touchdown since 2019. That's, what, 7 years ago. And Laura Rutledge, who's just phenomenal on the ESPN broadcast, pointed this out to Case Keenum. 1,009 days since he last played. 1,009 days since he last played. Case Keenum leads the Bears to a 20-point victory on Monday Night Football, where he goes 24-34, 247, two touchdowns, and a rushing touchdown. And he spoke post-game about his big Monday Night Football performance.
5: Oh, my gosh, yeah. I mean, playing well any time in your career feels good. To do it on Monday Night Football after you thought you weren't ever going to play again multiple times, golly, this is special. It's really special. And I don't know if I'll be able to put it into words tonight, but I'm going to enjoy it tonight, that's for sure.
6: Evan, you talked about the Baltimore Ravens and them running onto the field after Tyler Loop hits that field goal and they win that game in Brazil. And the way that they ran on the field, you see Lamar, you see all of his teammates, they're so joyful. And that if they go on and get it done, you're going to say, that was the moment. We looked at that team, we saw that reaction, and that was the moment. I wonder about the Chicago Bears and from a mental standpoint, what a performance like that does for this team. Because this was a team that we thought was firmly in contention, and then your quarterback gets injured, and then your backup quarterback's not available. To have Case Keenum step in a game like this and give you that performance, and CeCe, as you said, have the rest of the team step up around him. You tell us, CeCe, is there something that could be in that locker room where it's like, it doesn't matter what happens, we are that good and we are going to get the job done, like a galvanizing thing for
3: them. It reinforces the messaging that they're getting from the head coach, no doubt, right? Ben Johnson has baked in a lot of belief in this team with the turnaround that we saw in year one with Caleb Williams and the overall trajectory of the franchise. And this is just another notch in the belt for Ben Johnson, being able to go head-to-head with a Super Bowl-winning head coach-quarterback tandem in a primetime game in a big spot without the number one overall pick from 2024, knowing that as a coach, you've never coached a game without him, and to find a way to be able to get that win, that's wildly impressive. And so the players not only believe in themselves, not only do they believe in the depth that they have on this team, but they believe that their head coach is always going to have a plan that will allow them to have a path for success. And as a player, all you really want, Ev, is the coach to give you the answers to the test. And last night, Ben Johnson did that in fine fashion for everybody on that team, but most notably for Case Keenum. Yesterday, Case Keenum was comfortable. He was in flow. He was in zen the entire game. I mean, it was unbelievable how he dissected that Philadelphia Eagles defense. Last night, he averaged 2.4 seconds from snap to throw. That's the fastest that a Bears quarterback has gotten passes off since week six of 2023. He didn't get sacked once, only got hit three times. His jersey was clean, other than the quarterback sneak that he had for a touchdown at the end of the game. When they blitzed him, good night, Philadelphia Eagles defense. He was a perfect 11 of 11, 145 yards, two touchdowns, no picks, and a perfect 158.3 passer rating. He was as comfortable as a quarterback could be in an NFL game. And that speaks volumes about the plan that Ben Johnson laid out for him.

0: and everybody else's ability around Case Keenum to execute that plan. How can you not trust that if you're a player on that Chicago Bears team?
1: Yeah, and Ben Johnson joked about the fact of, you know, he only has coached number one overall picks and Jared Goff and now Caleb Williams. And clearly what he's done with, or what he did last night with Keenum was amazing. Pat Costello, Cam Pratt, two of our producers, are both diehard, lifelong Eagles fans. And I believe Pat at one point in our group chat last night said, we're getting cooked by Case Keenum. And I was like...
2: I said that during the first drive.
1: First drive. And I was literally about to respond, and I'm glad retroactively I did not. Don't worry... First 15 scripted, they'll crush him after that. But that's what I thought.
3: Yeah.
1: I thought early on, he's doing really well because he's a 38-year-old veteran that's seen everything, 14 years as we mentioned. You script the first 15, you practice it all week, he's going to kick butt. Well, he did. I don't know if they scripted the first four quarters of the game because it didn't stop. The entire game. We'll get to the Eagles side of it in a little bit. But the way he looked on that first drive where Pat basically was saying we're cooked is how he looked the entirety of the game with pressure, without pressure, hitting the right guys at all times. Ben Johnson's really, really, really good. But, I mean, that's also on the player. That was amazing. I don't know what they do now. And not only when Caleb comes back. I'm saying Tyson Bagent is their backup
0: quarterback.
1: Oh, no, you
0: got to ride Case Keenum.
3: Absolutely.
0: Yeah, Tyson Bagent.
1: If you're Case Keenum, you should retire all the last
0: Tyson Bagent, pack him up, man. That man needs to have several seeds. He ain't going in the game until Case Keenum flops. And based on what I saw yesterday, it doesn't seem like that's going to happen.
1: Well, they got the Jets this week, and the Jets play harder and better than you would think.
0: They do.
1: Like, based on the name of the team and the history.
0: They do
1: so
0: play
1: it's
0: hard.
1: Not going to be easy. But no. At the same time, it's now not going to be easy for the Jets against Case Keenum. That's how good that man was last night. That's one of the best performances of the week, I think, in the NFL.
0: Oh, no question.
1: He was awesome.
3: Well, Cam just sent us this note about the old head showing out in week three. Three plus total touchdowns in week three. Aaron Rodgers, 42 years old, great performance. Case Keenum, 38 years old, great performance last night. Kirk Cousins, Raiders 3-0. Geno Smith from the Jets. Jacoby Brissett and Marcus Mariota.
0: We got to call Matthew Stafford, too. He threw three touchdown passes.
2: Andy Dalton, one interception.
1: You got to let him finish the joke, Pat. One of them was to the other team. Come on, Pat.
0: Pat loves to step on it.
1: He had the big Stafford landing there.
3: Let's give him some grace.
1: Let's pretend that
3: after
1: never happened.
3: After what happened last night to his team.
0: Hurt people. That's all it is.
1: Yeah, Let's pretend that never happened. CeCe, yeah. Was there another 30-plus-year-old that was left out there?
0: No, I'm not going to do it now.
1: It's
0: over.
1: You're not going to do it.
0: It's over.
1: All right, well, there's another side of it. Kudos to the Chicago Bears. They're 2-1. Biggest loser last night may have been Smalls' team. The Packers are in a very – oh, my God, that division. If they're going to win games without Caleb – because that was the entrance point for the Packers.
3: I was watching that game last night. I was like, Packers are done. They're toast.
1: Because that's the entrance point. It's like, oh, they'll drop. The Packers go, oh, boy. Oh, boy.
3: We thought, anyway. there's a path, yeah. Maybe.
0: Nah.
3: That's a stone wall.
0: Nah.
3: There's no path. That door is closed.
0: I mean, at this point, doesn't it feel inevitable that the Packers are going to finish last in the NFC North?
3: No.
1: I never heard that before the season from anyone, interestingly enough.
0: I'm telling you. What a hot take.
1: By the way, Smalls, the Tyler Loop run out the Bears last night to the Vibe Super Bowl through week three is Bears-Ravens, right?
3: Probably,
1: the
3: yes.
1: Vibe, the based on like, oh, that moment could be something. That moment could be something Vibe Super Bowl Bears-Ravens.
3: Yeah.
1: Not the Eagles. We'll get to that after Smalls has this from the wellness company. I believe, hopefully... The medical kit for the wellness company arrived in Philadelphia this morning because they need it.
3: For sure. And there's nothing worse than waking up sick. This time of year, with the kids back in school surrounded by hundreds of others, yours could bring home a whole new world of viruses and bacteria that your family might not have immunity to. No kids, viruses still everywhere. One ugly strain just showed up. 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
9: 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Here comes the heat. They're bringing extras. The throw intercepted by T.J. Edwards.
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1: 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I am fascinated by the roster decisions today.
3: Oh.
1: What? I mean, the Yankees say Judge is out. Judge says, no, I'm not. Is he going to be on the roster or not?
0: Better be.
1: Well, you say that, but if Cashman and Boone don't want to put him on the roster because the doctors aren't clearing him, what happens?
0: He better be. He's the captain of the team.
1: I agree with you. And in my head, and this is horrible, it actually goes right perfectly into what happened here last night with the Eagles, believe it or not. In my head, if they're worried about injury for next year, God forbid, for Judge, there may not be a next year. So it's cool that they're trying to protect the player from himself, or the doctors are trying to protect him. You got to put him on the roster, then decide if he's going to play or not.
0: What do you mean there may not be a next year?
1: For baseball?
0: Yeah. You're talking about the collective bargaining?
1: I'm just saying I can't worry about next year. If I have the Red Sox in a playoff game on ESPN Radio tonight, by the way.
0: Forget about worrying about next year. If your best player and the captain of your team says he's healthy enough
1: to
0: play,
1: that's what I'm saying. I'm in agreement.
0: How can you justify keeping him out, especially in the, God forbid, you have an early postseason exit. You don't make it out of the wild card round. That's the biggest issue. Forget about baseball next year. Like, what happens if you're going up against your biggest rival in the wild card? Your best player says he wants to play, and you keep him off the roster?
1: I agree.
3: Imagine what the fallout would be of that.
0: Come on, man.
3: Imagine what the fallout would be.
0: Come on, man.
3: Judge says, I want to be on the roster. I'm good to go. They say no, and the Red Sox beat you. Just imagine. I mean, I don't even know if our friends at ESPN New York would have to say a word. They would just open the phones and crack the mics, and it would be a wrap. Can you imagine how people would react here in New York if that were to go down that way?
1: Oh, it's a fascinating situation. Where I tie it into the Eagles was, I thought Nick Sirianni at halftime was unbelievably professional last night.
3: He was.
1: When he was talking about the doctors and Jalen Hurts and things like that.
3: Good response.
1: And kind of, I thought he was great. Period. Next sentence. Yeah. That drive that Andy Dalton threw an interception drove me absolutely insane last night. Eagles lose to the Bears 27-7, and there was a moment in this game. Listen, I understand with how well Case Keenum played, and we just discussed it. If you miss any of it, go back on the podcast and listen. That you cannot say, well, if this happens and the whole game is different, because Case Keenum was too damn good. That said, down 7-0, second quarter, 12 play, 95-yard drive. Jalen gets banged up, goes to the blue tent. It's a third and goal at the 2-yard line. You see, our cameras did an unbelievable job on Monday Night Football. We see Jalen kind of maneuvering out of the blue tent while they're trying to call a play. Somehow that does not get to Sirianni, because he should have called a timeout in that spot. Mm-hmm. He did not. I texted you guys at that moment saying that. Should have called a timeout. They don't. And inexplicably, down 7-0 with Saquon Barkley, who was running all over the Bears, not on those two plays previously, but running all over the Bears, they throw the ball with Andy Dalton. He gets picked off in the damn end zone. What was Sirianni doing in that spot? Call the timeout. Get Jalen back in the game. Push twice. Don't have Andy Dalton throw. I understand it was throwback night with Case Keenum, but give me a break. Case Keenum's preparing all week. Again, I understand it may not change. The Eagles' defense was terrible. They went away from Saquon in the second half. I don't understand why. Jalen had some bad throws. I'm acknowledging that. I have egg on my face, MVP. Call the timeout, though, CeCe. That was ridiculous.
0: Yeah, but there's no guarantee, even if you call the timeout, that you're going to get Jalen Hurts back in the game.
1: Give me a chance, though.
3: But he didn't have that information. He didn't know.
0: Yeah, he didn't know, right? There's no guarantee that Jalen Hurts is going to check out when he goes in the blue medical tent and go through whatever test that they do to determine whether or not he needs to enter the protocol. And if it ends up being a situation where the docs and the unaffiliated neurotrauma consultant determine he needs to go back in the locker room for further testing, well, you just burn a timeout for no reason. Mm-hmm. So I think the biggest issue comes down to them not being able to have success on those first two runs at goal to go in point blank range. And If you want to find a scapegoat for that scenario, Ev, it's not Nick Sirianni. It's the offensive line. It's the running game. The fact that you can't punch it into the end zone and that your coach doesn't have enough confidence to run it three straight times or four straight times, that's the bigger issue. And we talked about it ad nauseum throughout this offseason. What are the Philadelphia Eagles going to look like with new offensive coordinator Sean Mannion? What is that offensive line going to look like with some moving parts now? Landon Dickerson being out of the lineup, a new offensive line coach. We didn't have the answer to those questions. And the reality of where they're at right now is that the running game is not nearly as consistent as it was once upon a time when this team was competing and going on Super Bowl runs.
1: But fair, from that moment on, up until that moment, they were destroying the Bears on the ground. Saquon was averaging like 6 yards a carry up until that moment.
0: Yeah, but the first run that they had, goal to go on the 1 yard line, they go backwards.
1: I understand that, and you are
0: second run goes nowhere.
1: But something can't, like, there's something off with averaging 6 yards a carry and then not being able to get 1 yard, right? And then why? I would rather run the ball three times with Saquon and kick a field goal down 7-0 than throw with Andy Dalton in that spot. I'm not trying to be insulting to Andy Dalton, but he threw an interception in the end zone. Sirianni, we'll get to this in a little bit because we got power rankings coming up. There's a lot more with this game because Sirianni talked about it, and I don't get it, Smalls. I just don't understand the thought process. And I know they got killed in the second half.
0: They got destroyed.
3: In the second half, the Eagles offense, 0.62 yard, 0 for 5 on third down.
0: It was a 3-point game, and you had the ball. You go 3-and-out the first drive. You go 3-and-out the second drive. 3-and-out the third drive. Then you throw a pick.
1: And that's on Jalen. He was bad in that second half. I'm not arguing that part.
0: So how,
1: but the whole tenor of the game changed.
0: You're blaming the Andy Dalton interception, and that interception pales in comparison to the miscues that they had on the offensive side of the ball in the second half. Like, I understand wanting to scapegoat Nick Sirianni and blame the moment right before halftime, but they had a huge momentum boost before halftime with Jalen Hurts driving the team down and scoring that touchdown.
1: Phenomenal.
0: The execution that he had in that moment, they were riding high.
1: Yes.
0: And they came out in the second half, and they didn't make the adjustments, and the Chicago Bears did, and that was the difference in coaching. So if you want to say, in the aggregate, Nick Sirianni got out-coached by Ben Johnson, no argument there. But I don't want to blame that moment at the end of the second quarter as to the reason why the Philadelphia Eagles lost last night, because that would be disingenuous, and that would not tell the entire story when it comes to the greatness of what we saw from Ben Johnson and the Chicago Bears coaching staff.
1: 27-7. Bears beat the Eagles.
2: What is happening when Evan is crushing Nick Sirianni and Canty is not as much?
1: I swear.
2: What is this, bizarre world?
1: The exact same thing.
0: I did just crush Nick Sirianni.
1: No, but you were kinder than I was, I think, in doing it.
2: The show is flipped upside down.
3: Well, especially when talking about the timeout.
1: That's what week three has been.
3: I was
0: the upside down?
1: No, week three of the NFL is bizarro world of what's going on here. The entire week has been ridiculous. And like, wait, this team's good, that team's bad, this quarterback can't hold on to the ball, this quarterback stinks, the Packers stink, the Patriots stink. What? What's happening? It's bizarro world.
3: Quarterbacks who were not the week one starting QB, 6-0 in week three.
1: Quarterbacks that were not the... So fill-in quarterbacks,
3: yep,
1: don't lose.
3: Because some were not backups, some were third-string quarterbacks. So that's how we have to phrase it that way, 6-0.
1: That's insane. Power rankings. CC ranks them. I don't know that the Eagles are going to be on that list. Top five teams in the league presented by SoFi.
0: Could have been.
1: I'm not now.
0: Could have been.
1: We're on Sportsmanlike.
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16: I'm Kirk Darling. The Indianapolis Colts will head to London this Sunday for a matchup with the Washington Commanders. Head coach Shane Steichen.
17: But excited about this week, excited about this challenge. Washington's a good football team. Obviously, just had a huge win against Seattle. So we got to have a great week of preparation, getting ready for these guys.
16: It's the first time in 10 years the Colts have played in London. The Indiana Fever hope to keep their season rolling tonight when they face the Las Vegas Aces in the WNBA playoffs. They trail 1-0 heading into the matchup. The death of a legendary Indy 500 winner.
18: Mears is right behind him. John Cox. Mears makes a try. John Cox wins it by less than 1/10 of a second.
16: 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Gordon John Cox passed away Monday at the age of 90. I'm Kirk Darling for 93.5 and 107.5 The Fan.
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0: All right, y'all know what time it is. It's Tuesday during football season on Unsportsmanlike, which means we love to rank stuff. And if you don't know, now you know. This is Unsportsmanlike, ESPN Radio, ESPN 2, ESPNU. And I've got my week 4 power rankings fresh off the presses. But before I get to it, introductions all the way around. She is the first lady of Unsportsmanlike, Michelle Smallman.
3: Good morning, CeCe.
0: Good morning. He is the hoodie, the Ocho, Evan Cohen.
15: Number 8.
0: Beautiful Merlot sport coat. Love it.
1: Thank you.
3: To match the jersey behind him.
0: Yeah. There you go.
1: Andy Dalton threw an interception like me.
0: Okay.
1: Call a timeout, Sirianni.
0: I thought
1: go
0: it was
1: ahead.
0: Blood on the football for your quarterback, Drake May.
1: Oh, God.
0: But anyway,
1: yeah,
0: and I am the resident Super Bowl champ. Let's get to it.
15: Number 5.
0: The Denver Broncos. Mm. The comeback experts, Denver has scored 47 second-half points over the last 2 weeks, the most in the NFL, including playoffs. Bo Nix has the most fourth-quarter comebacks and game-winning drives since he's come into the league. That being said, it's clear that the Broncos' defense misses edge rusher Jonathan Cooper, who is on the commissioner's exempt list. They're bottom 7 in pressure percentage, and they lead the league in missed tackles by a wide margin. Mm-hmm. And if they can't develop, more balance on the offensive side of the ball. The ceiling is a wild card round exit for this team. Denver Broncos checking in at 5 in this week's power rankings.
1: So if you have them in the top 5, I must ask a question as a rebuttal, so to speak.
0: What's up?
1: Is the Davis Webb drama about him calling plays and not Sean Payton over? Or is it just quieted?
0: It's quieted. Anytime you win football games, there's not going to be a whole lot of noise about it. Like, that was an incredible, incredible comeback. And I thought he was in his bag. He did a really good job in the second half. But again, if you don't have any running game, it's going to make it a lot tougher on the play caller, and it's going to make it a lot tougher on the quarterback. They got to figure that part of it out. And I'm not sure what direction they go.
3: I love that a team in the power rankings that should be all sunshine and rainbows and positives, you're holding the mirror up to them.
0: No, we got a lot of warts in this week's power rankings. So the Denver Broncos is just the tip of the iceberg.
3: Ooh, okay.
0: Next,
4: number 4.
0: The Minnesota Vikings. The best defense in the NFL. Number 1 in defensive efficiency. Number 1 in sacks. Second in points per game allowed. And second in pressure percentage. Third-year edge rusher Dallas Turner is coming into his own. Michelle Smallman loves that. He leads the league in pressures, quarterback hits, and is top 5 in sacks. Offense is a work in progress, and the Justin Jefferson ankle sprain won't help matters, albeit it's not expected to be an extended absence. They don't play a team with a winning record until November, so there's some runway to workshop things on offense. But with a 3-0 start, 2-0 in the division puts them in the driver's seat for the NFC North. The Minnesota Vikings checking in 4 this week's power rankings.
3: They don't play a team with a winning record until November?
0: That is correct.
1: I'll just add flames to the fire. Nobody's going to hire Brian Flores to be the head coach. Just throwing that out there.
3: Had we not seen what we saw out of Case Keenum, not to deviate from that, but had we not seen the Chicago Bears and Case Keenum do what they did to the Eagles, to a quality opponent, or what we thought going into was quality opponent last night, I would have said with that schedule, the Vikings would run away with the division. But I can't count the Bears out. The Lions defense still concerns me, and I obviously have not put the Packers in that conversation, but
1: just a food for thought question. Is Brian Flores coaching defense right now better than anyone else is coaching any unit, all three phases in the NFL for all 32 teams? We can't answer that now, but
0: Yes.
1: Okay.
0: I think it's the most dominant phase of any football team in the NFL right now.
1: Yeah, just throwing that out. As I said, I'll add fuel to the fire.
0: That's not elite.
1: No, of course not. But flames to the fire is fuel to the fire.
0: But unfortunately, it doesn't feel like he's going to get a job.
1: No, and that's why the fire has been started.
0: Which, if you're Kevin O'Connell, you probably
1: feel, it's a dream scenario.
3: A great spot.
1: Keep suing the league, please. Add another lawsuit.
0: All right, next. Let's keep it moving.
4: Number 3.
0: The San Francisco 49ers.
1: Oh, love it.
0: No quarterback is playing better football right now than who? Steady Brockin' all night long. Brock Purdy leads the league in QBR and touchdown passes. 49ers are top 5 in scoring offense and scoring defense. As always, injuries are starting to mount up. Trent Williams left the game with a stinger. Mike Evans day-to-day with a rib injury. And Nick Bosa is expected to miss multiple weeks with a calf injury. San Francisco has a step up in class and competition over the next 2 weeks with the Broncos and the Seahawks. They've earned the benefit of the doubt with their consistency year over year. But whether they're a true contender will come down to health at the end of the season. San Francisco 49ers checking in 3 this week on my power rankings.
3: Same season, different story for the 49ers. The biggest opposition they have.
0: Ain't it though?
3: It's not the Broncos. It's not the Seahawks, as you mentioned, their next two opponents. It's the injury report. It's the biggest opponent for the 49ers.
1: You're telling me a team in California can have injuries and the quarterback and coach overcome them? I thought that was not allowed. I thought the Chargers told me that's not. It has to be everybody else's fault. Interesting.
0: All right. Candy Power Rankings are brought to you by SoFi. Get your money right. Number two. The Buffalo Bills. Sunday's win against the Chargers marks 7 double-digit comebacks since the start of 2024, the most in the NFL during that span. Entering week 3, teams were 11-187-3 when committing 10 or more penalties and having 5 or more turnovers in a game. It's the first such win for any team in the National Football League since 2012. That's what the Buffalo Bills did to the Los Angeles Chargers. The Bills are the number one scoring offense. top three in third downs and top 10 in red zone efficiency. Defensively, Greg Rousseau and Deion Walker have been awesome. Rousseau became the third player with at least two sacks in each of the team's first three games of a season since sacks became an official stat in 1982. He joined Mark Gastineau in 1984, New York Sack Exchange, and Hall of Famer Kevin Green, who at the time was with the Carolina Panthers in 1998. The turnover monster is always in Josh Allen's closet, but the overall aggressiveness of head coach Joe Brady gives me confidence that this group can win games in spite of the Buffalo Bills, number two on this week's power ranking.
1: No notes.
3: Same.
1: No notes. They have to be there. They're there. Right move. That's it. Like, they're that good, and they better be there in January and February.
3: But just like we said, the 49ers, new year, same story. Buffalo Bills. New year, same story, because they've got a team standing in their way, seemingly.
1: Well, we'll find out, I guess.
3: I think I know. I'm going to guess.
1: The Raiders?
3: They are 3-0?
0: You think it's the Raiders?
1: No, I don't. I was just
0: joking. Oh, okay. All right. There can only be one number one.
7: Number one.
0: The Kansas City Chiefs.
3: I knew it.
0: The 6-3-0 start in the last 10 seasons, the most in the NFL during that span. Three of the four seasons with Mahomes as the quarterback has culminated in a team getting to the Super Bowl. Teams that start 3-0 win the division 51% of the time since 1990. What makes that an interesting stat is that in week four, the Kansas City Chiefs play another 3-0 team in their division, that being the Las Vegas Raiders.
1: Yes.
0: And I'm just curious to find out how good the Raiders are. And the Kansas City Chiefs are obviously the bar, not only in that division, but in the entire NFL. So, Kansas City Chiefs are number one in this week's power rankings, followed by the Buffalo Bills, the San Francisco 49ers, the Minnesota Vikings, and the Denver Broncos. Smalls, you are my accountability partner. Objections and omissions.
3: I thought perhaps your Baltimore Ravens might be on this list, CC. Mm. 2-1. The only loss they have is to the New Orleans Saints, who are kind of our adopted team. We know that they're going to be a team to contend with. They had a big-time win abroad against the Dallas Cowboys. And I'd be willing to bet that they take up residence on your power rankings the next few weeks because they have the Titans, the Falcons, and the Browns. So I expect to see them. I thought maybe we would get them this week instead of the Broncos at number five.
1: That's very fair. We'll get objections and omissions from everybody out there. 888-SAY-ESPN, 888-729-3776. I just wanted to ask you one question, both of you, off of number one in the power rankings. Nuno and I had a conversation, our producer, this morning, and I want to bring it to air. If you had to vote for one person from the Kansas City Chiefs right now for MVP after three games, you can only have one vote for one person. Mahomes or K-9?
3: K-9.
1: Kenneth Walker III. You would vote for?
0: K-9.
1: Which is a great sign for the Kansas City Chiefs.
0: No question.
1: 888-SAY-ESPN. 888-729-3776. Objections, omissions. Canty's power rankings brought to us by SoFi. Chiefs, Bills, Niners, Vikings, Broncos. Who should be off that list? Who should be on that list? Who should be higher on that list? Who should be lower on that list? We'll hear from you next. We're on Sportsmanlike, presented by Progressive Insurance.
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1: Canty's Week 4 Power Rankings brought to us by SoFi. Chiefs, Bills, Niners, Vikings, Broncos.
0: Yo.
1: You don't see the Bears in there after their amazing win last night, 27-7 over the Philadelphia Eagles. Awful loss by the Eagles.
0: I feel like the Bears are going to do this dance around my power rankings all season long. They might not be in the top five, but they're always going to be hovering. Remember the start of the season, week one power rankings, the Bears weren't in the top five, but I had them first out at number six. I feel like they're going to be hovering all year long.
1: But you have them in the Super Bowl, don't you?
0: I do.
1: Yeah. That's probably better than just the week five, four power rankings.
0: I don't know, though. Last year, my power rankings were an indicator of who was going to be in the big game.
1: Yeah.
0: The teams that were prominently featured in the power rankings throughout the year, the amount of times they were on it, were the teams that ultimately ended up making up the final four.
3: Next four games for the Bears, and let's see if they jump into your power rankings after these games. Not that this was an easy out, but the Jets. Then you go to Green Bay, then to Atlanta, then you have the Patriots. Next.
0: So which one of those is supposed to be a hard game?
1: Supposed to be New England and Green Bay. Is maybe none of them.
0: That's my question.
3: Jets could be tough.
1: Maybe the Jets
0: might be
1: one.
0: The toughest out.
1: Yeah, I think by then New England will be righted relative to competency.
0: You hope?
1: Yeah, I sure as hell hope. Alex in St. Louis joining us here on Unsportsmanlike Listening on Sirius XM 80. Any objections, omissions on Canty's power rankings?
29: Yeah, morning, guys. Love the show. Listen every morning.
1: Thank you.
29: I'm just curious to how the Denver Broncos are playing a half of football and not four quarters of strong football, and how they ended up on the list. They're all last season they were known as a dominant defensive team, and this year they're not playing excellent defense. I feel like the Raiders could have been in that fifth spot. I also feel like the Bears could have been in that fifth spot. You could have made an argument for Detroit that their one loss is to Buffalo, who's two on CC's power rankings. They could have been in that fifth spot. I just feel like there are other teams that are playing stronger football. The Jaguars could have been in that fifth spot. Dominant win over Evans Patriots.
1: Yep.
29: I'm just curious on CC's response to some of those other teams who are playing better football. The Raiders have two wins by double digits and beat the Titans by, you know, 8+ points, one of the best plus minuses in the entire NFL. I know they, you know, played a soft schedule early, but they're playing better football than the Denver Broncos.
1: That's a tremendous call. Thank you for it.
0: The Broncos just beat the Jaguars. That literally just happened.
1: Right, but what about, okay, so. But
0: they just beat the Rams on Sunday night. Like, the only game that they lost in embarrassing fashion was to the Kansas City Chiefs, who I have as the number one team in my power rankings.
1: Sure. Does he have an argument, though, for the Raiders hovering, the Bears hovering, the Lions hovering? Does he have an argument on those three?
0: I think all of those teams merit consideration, but when you look at the body of the work, you look at the people that they've beaten, I think that there are two quality wins for the Denver Broncos. I hate to do it college football playoff selection committee style, but I mean, you look at their two wins, they're against the team that had the shortest odds to win the Super Bowl this season in the LA Rams, and against the Jacksonville Jaguars, the division winner from a year ago, that's 2-1.
1: I think that is the right way of doing it this early in the season, because we don't have enough of a sample size. So if you just go based on strength of schedule, based on assumed productivity for these teams, that is the fair way of doing it. The Broncos, that's a good point. If they're wins against the Rams and the Jaguars, that is impressive.
0: I'm saying, do we have to wait the Jags win over the Cleveland Browns in week one differently now that the Browns are 2-1?
1: Yeah. But again,
0: halfway through the season,
1: we're not going to bring up the train to schedule stuff necessarily. Yeah. But right now, it's a way of looking at it, I think.
3: Well, we talk about the Browns being 2-1. They beat the Bucks, who aren't good, and they beat the Panthers, who, yes, are better. And we expected the Panthers to win that game. But still, when we're doing the strength of schedule and we're saying they're 2-1, not all of those wins are weighted equally in my mind.
0: Yeah, I don't think the quality of wins for the Detroit Lions measure up to the quality of wins of the Denver Broncos.
3: There you go.
1: So there's your answer. Broncos over Lions for the Saints.
0: In overtime, and then the New York Jets. No.
1: Not bad wins, but not as good. I think that's totally fair.
0: Not as good.
1: Terry in Wisconsin, listening on ESPN Madison, 100.5 FM in Madison on Wisconsin. Terry.
5: Hey, good morning, guys. So the first caller kind of took my steam, Mr. Chris Canty. How you have two of the undefeated teams in the AFC and disrespect the team that just went to the Big Easy. Who dat gonna beat them Saints? That would be Raiders. Now, you talked about the defense of the Minnesota Vikings. What about the defense numbers that the Raiders are putting up? What about Kirk Cousins leading the league, I believe, in touchdown passes? And we get passed up by a Broncos team who lost one game. Now, I understand that you're going to make the argument about the Chargers and Miami, but we beat them by double-digit numbers. Aren't you supposed to beat the bad teams that way? And then we go into hostile territory in the Big Easy and beat the Saints by 8.
0: Terry, I'll make you a deal. If your team wins in week 4, you will be on the power rankings.
3: Ooh.
5: We should be.
0: Right. If you win in week 4, you'll be on the power rankings. There will be no argument that I have against the Las Vegas Raiders. Because right now, I could come up with things, and you kind of laid it out. You breadcrumbed it for me and all of the rest of our listeners. But I'm just going to say this. If you beat the Kansas City Chiefs in week 4, you will be prominently placed in my power rankings.
6: Good luck!
0: You got them in your building in Vegas. If you beat them, if you beat the Chiefs, I guarantee the Las Vegas Raiders will be in my Week 5 power rankings.
1: I would like, Cam, if you could look this up, the last time the Chiefs and the Raiders played a meaningful game for both teams. I don't mean meaningful for draft positioning for the Raiders. I mean meaningful for both teams where they're both good at the same time. It feels like it's been a long time since that happened. I think that is a juicy matchup. Hatred amongst those fans this weekend in Vegas.
11: 2021, I would say. The Raiders were a playoff team that year. Mm-hmm. The last time they played was week 14. The Chiefs won 48-9 in that game, but the Raiders were a playoff game in that team.
0: They were a playoff team.
11: Hey, they went to the playoffs.
1: Would that have been when Matt McGloin started a playoff game for them because they had everybody hurt?
11: No, Derek Carr started that game.
1: Derek Carr did? No.
0: Yeah.
11: That was the Bengals' win over the Raiders to start their Super Bowl run.
1: DJ in New York watching on ESPN2. Morning, DJ.
6: man. Love the show, man.
1: Thank you.
6: Yo, Canty, you on point today, man. The only thing I would probably switch is just because of the Vikings. They're not injuries on that defense in San Fran. But you can make a case for the Bills being number one because of that boy Josh in Buffalo.
0: Yeah, listen, man, Josh Allen is otherworldly. There is no doubt about it. But coming off of week three, three turnovers by Josh Allen, two picks, a fumble, I don't know if I could elevate the Buffalo Bills to the number one spot in my power rank because I just can't do it right now.
1: Can I point out one team that has not been mentioned one time, if I'm not mistaken?
0: Go for it.
1: The team that won the Super Bowl last year?
0: Yeah.
3: The Seahawks.
1: Now, they had a terrible loss against Washington.
0: Yeah, I gotta knock you when you have that kind of loss.
3: To Marcus Mariota.
0: Yeah.
3: And the Commanders.
0: But they hung 33 on you, and your calling card is supposed to be your defense. Now, granted, 7 of that came from Sam Darnold throwing a pick 6, but still, that's way too many points for your backup quarterback against what is supposed to be the best defense in football.
1: But we did say on Monday, hey, this is just a blip. We're not worried about it. Now, that does not mean that they're on the power rankings.
0: I'm worried about it, though. I mean, listen, going into that game, Mike McDonald was 16-2 on the road. To have one of your three losses in your coaching career be to the Mariota-led Commanders? I don't know. Got to knock you a little bit.
1: 27-7. That was the score on Monday Night Football. The Chicago Bears behind. Case Keenum destroyed the Eagles. We'll get to that next.
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18: I'm Kirk Darling. The Indianapolis Colts will head to London this Sunday for a matchup with the Washington Commanders. Head coach Shane Steichen.
19: But excited about this week, excited about this challenge. Washington's a good football team. Obviously just had a huge win against Seattle. So we got to have a great week of preparation, getting ready for these guys.
18: It's the first time in 10 years the Colts have played in London. The Indiana Fever hope to keep their season rolling tonight when they face the Las Vegas Aces in the WNBA playoffs. They trail 1-0 heading into the matchup. The death of a legendary Indy 500 winner.
20: Mears is right behind him. John Cox. Mears makes a try. John Cox whips it by less than 1/10 of a second.
18: 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Gordon John Cox passed away Monday at the age of 90. I'm Kirk Darling for 93.5 and 107.5 The Fan.
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30: 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He might do it again. 10, 5, touchdown, INDY.
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33: A busy, busy Tuesday morning. Thank you for starting it with us. I'm Kevin Bowen, James Boyd, and Mark Dykton alongside. The Indiana Fever will play to keep their season alive tonight. The Indiana Pacers will start the journey, and we'll see where it ends this season. Their first practice here of their training camp will be today. The Colts start to shift gears here to London. 10 years ago today, the Colts headed to London. That was on my time hop this morning. You a time hop guy?
34: I'm not really a time hop guy, but I do get the Facebook memories.
33: Yeah, 10 years ago today, they headed over to London. So we'll discuss them trying to string a couple together here in week 4. And the smile is as wide as 465 this morning for one Mark Dykton. Was that baby Philip Rivers vibes last night? I don't want to go full on Phil Rivers because, you know, that was 5 years and off the couch. But, oh, man, Case Keenum was making me smile, Mark.
35: He was in his bag last night. That was truly remarkable because I had that first drive where they, like, marched down the field and scored a touchdown. I'm like, okay, good first and 15 by... Your first 15 plays by Ben Johnson there, but the Eagles will answer right back. And yeah, Keenum was fantastic. The Bears defense was outstanding. And the fact that they basically shut down the run of the Bears and they still got torched by Case Keenum of all people was incredible.
33: I think, you know, when a quarterback realizes he's doing something he shouldn't be doing, when after the opening drive touchdown, as he's running off the field, he's pumping up the crowd.
34: Yeah.
33: Like, opening drive of the game, said quarterback is running off the field, telling Soldier Field, get on their feet. Mm-hmm. It's like, dude, you know full well you shouldn't be doing this. And yet, Case Keenum, another display of it. 247, three touchdowns. The Bears, with, I'd say, a little help of the old blue medical tent, a very impressive rout of the Eagles last night.
35: It might have been a little bit of a help, but I also think, look what they did in the second half. The Bears shut them down. Like three and outs, I think it was. So, yeah, that was a weird game, but it was a fun game.
34: The NFL is the best reality TV ever. I don't know who's good this year, guys. Every team I think is solid, I'm like, okay, well, they're taking a weird loss. The teams that are undefeated were supposed to be bad. The 49ers are always seemingly good despite having bodies drop left and right. Gotta love the drama. Gotta love it.
33: It'll be Steelers and Browns coming up Thursday night football here in
34: I'm
33: week
34: actually intrigued.
33: Four. I was gonna say that's a couple 2-1 football teams. And the Colts play the Steelers coming up not this week, but next week. That's the trip to Pittsburgh. So again, I mean, we have a lot to get to on this Tuesday morning. Interesting comments from Pacers Media Day. We'll throw your way coming up here in a little bit. For the Colts, now as we turn the page, anybody hung over from the celebrations of the first win in a while?
34: I think I'm good.
33: Okay.
34: Mark might be a little hungover from last night, but
35: maybe. I'm going to be really hungover tomorrow with the Cubs not playing till 10 o'clock.
33: We will start, yes, the Major League Baseball playoffs. Mark's Cubs at 10, the White Sox at 5, if you care from a local standpoint. Not how many. We'll get into that question in regards to the Colts as we start to kind of shift gears a little bit here and looking back on Sunday
34: and now moving forward from here. And tonight, James, 6:30 inside of Gainbridge Fieldhouse, our coverage. You can hear that on these airwaves. John Nolan and Bria Goss, the Indiana Fever, will play to keep their season alive. We talked about a couple of times yesterday the suddenness of seasons ending. Never kind of ceases to amaze me, no matter any sport. But now for the Fever, if for some reason, this suddenness of it potentially being over tonight is like really, really hitting me because –

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3: People are just saying, like me and you, how about you win a game?
4: Well, and that applies to Caitlin Clark. 0-3 in her playoff career. A loss tonight, you start your career 0-4 in the playoffs. And two of those games, they've gotten blitzed. Two of the three losses.
3: Yeah.
4: Blitzed. So, you know, there are a lot on the line. And again, this is just one game. Then you got to go out to Vegas on Thursday and win that game in order to advance.
3: Tonight.
4: Baby steps. No, you're right. Baby steps.
3: When's the last time the Fever won a home game? In the playoffs. Well, actually, they won one last year, so I'll take that back.
4: Yeah. Again, it's weird, because last year they got on this run with all these injuries, yeah. And yet, you know, when they have been, I guess, at somewhat full strength here, it hasn't happened. So that is tonight, 6:30. For those viewing on Amazon Prime, you will get Michael Grady's dulcet tones over there. We'll sprinkle in some college football. We really didn't get a chance to hit on Indiana a whole lot from Friday night. That was kind of a crazy game for Indiana and Northwestern. So I want to make sure. It sounds like some good injury news from Kurt Cignetti and what looked to be a couple of big time players that got hurt. I did think, Mark. Well, two things, Mark, about your Bears last night. Ben Johnson's a freaking dude. I don't probably need to remind you of that, but he seems to mesh mad scientist offensively and leader of men quite well. So credit to your organization for that hire. Two, the whole Jalen Hurts going into the medical tent and Andy Dalton coming into the game and throwing one of the worst interceptions you'll ever see. Shout out to Dylan Thieneman from Westfield for hauling in that interception. Can you imagine if that happened in a really, really, really, really important game? Like, Jalen Hurts clearly wanted zero part of going into that medical tent.
3: Yeah.
4: And therefore, the Eagles have to play without him for X amount of plays. Could Nick Sirianni have called three timeouts and tried to delay the I guess he could have. But can you imagine if that was a Super Bowl? 2 minutes and 30 seconds to go in the game. Your starting quarterback gets sent in the tent, and the red hat is picking his nose and taking forever to get in there.
5: Yeah, where did he go?
4: Right. And Jalen Hurts is clearly irate. And of course, you can just throw the dangle of, oh, that's player safety. Oh, it's player safety. We need to protect the players. The NFL is doing everything that they can to try and make this a safer game. It's like, yeah, but can you imagine if that was a real, real game, NFC Championship? And I get it, your Bears dominating the second half, but oh my gosh, I just, watching that last night, I'm thinking, if that's your team, your opinion on that situation is entirely different than kicking the feet up if you're a member of Dylan Thieneman's family.
5: And like, I get it, because like, Eagles fans are like, oh, my, how did that, you know, personal foul get offset by the holding call and everything like that. Like, you can basically get a free shot on the quarterback. I'm like, yeah, I could see that and everything. But it was also like, I don't know, if I'm next to Sirianni, I'm not letting Andy Dalton throw the ball at all. I'm like, I have Saquon Barkley, I got Tank Bigsby. One of you guys run it in. I know you got stopped the first two downs, but we're running it four straight right here.
4: I mean, that pass by Dalton looked like he was a fan that came out of the stands for a play. It was like,
5: pass and kick.
4: I bet my buddies that I was going to throw it, so I got to throw it. And Thieneman's like, wait, you're throwing it right to me? Okay, I will happily take this interception there. So that was a fun watch, though, last night. Just Keenum made that pretty fun. I loved his energy, and I had kind of forgotten how journeyman-y he really is. I mean, he's Ryan Fitzpatrick.
5: Yeah, I stayed up way later than I probably should have just to watch like post-game interviews with him, yeah, and everything. And it was pretty funny how he was saying, like, my kids are finally old enough to be able to watch me play. I don't know how many more of these I have in me, but this was fun. And then he was saying, you know, I'd like to watch the game film with my kids tomorrow, but I might get, you know, we already watched that. We want to watch Bluey now.
4: I laughed at the Bluey comment.
3: Well, I'll add this, Mark. He had basically the perfect backup appearance. You know, you come in, get a huge win. Don't turn the ball over. Don't get injured. Your kids, family watches, and you ball out, and now you get to go back to the bench, and hey, Caleb Williams, you got it.
4: Well, and

0: I didn't realize this in the NFL this past week, and Case Keenum, I guess technically it's a third string quarterback. Your backup or third string quarterbacks were 6-0.
1: Is that so? Yeah, yeah, we have had a lot of quarterback injuries. Shout out to my boy Jameis. I don't know if you should put Jameis in that category because their offense was horrendous.
0: Well, he was.
1: But they won.
0: Telling us 6 times 2 equals 12. That was something for Jackson Dart there in their 12-7 win over the Titans.
2: Now they're bringing in J.J. McCarthy.
0: One of those quarterbacks would be Marcus Mariota. Now the question is, will the Colts see him on Sunday, or is Jaden Daniels, it sounds like, returning to practice, according to Commanders head coach Dan Quinn? Is that enough? I will say we live in an NFL bubble where if a starting quarterback misses 1 week of time and then comes back and practices the next week, I'd venture to guess, James, that quarterback starts 90-something percent of the time. Now, again, with Daniels, this is a multiple left elbow injury thing. And so will there be any sort of whatever ramp-up period or, you know, you really have to test it out in to practice. So that is a huge storyline here in week four. Because, yes, Mariota and the Commanders did win. Mariota did throw 3 touchdowns. I think there was a little bit of a, if you watch that game, this was not like Mariota literally set the world on fire.
1: No, sort I think he was under game. 200 yards passing in that game.
0: So, Jaden Daniels is an exceptional talent, and we'll see exactly how the rest of the week plays out. The Commanders are going to do different than the Colts. They're going over early. Colts are doing their normal thing, go over late Thursday. Commanders are going to get over there a little bit early, so they'll be practicing over in London here as they'll test out Jaden Daniels.
1: I laugh when you asked Shane Steichen, like, why do you guys go so late in the week, and he looks at you on the Zoom? Because it's worked. There you go. Sean McVay probably could have taken some advice from him as far as overseas travel.
0: Yeah, not a very enlightening answer from old Shane.
1: No. But I do think, this is me joking, but kind of not. What kind of brace is Jaden Daniels going to wear if he does play? Is he going to have like the old, you know, 40-year-old guy at the gym?
0: Barry Bonds, a RoboCop.
1: Yeah, you know, one of those types of things.
0: Yeah.
1: He might need something, truly, to stabilize his elbow after having so many issues with it.
0: So, again, that is a huge storyline heading into week four as Colts and Commanders. Off day for the Colts. Pacers' first practice of the year. Tyrese Halliburton wasted no time explaining to the media yesterday where he is at from a percentage standpoint. I did enjoy hearing from a couple of Pacers players yesterday. I'll share those thoughts. And I do think there is an encouraging sign right now for the Colts through 3 weeks. We'll send that your way throughout the show. Good Tuesday morning to you. Major League Baseball playoffs underway later today. It's a giddy Mark Dykton closer on for now. We'll see how long that lasts. Thanks for starting your Tuesday with us. 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
19: Boy, it is a busy, busy Tuesday here in the Circle City. And let's begin with the Field House. 6:30 tonight, the Indiana Fever, actually a slight favorite over the Las Vegas Aces as they play to keep their season alive. Again, it is a best of three series. The Fever got blitzed out there in Vegas on Sunday in game one. Here you go, James. Backs against the wall. Got to win tonight and got to win Thursday in Vegas.
1: Yeah, but it starts tonight. Surviving advance, as they say, and I'm excited to see how the Fever respond. I do understand that their offense was non-existent, really, in that first game. That just can't happen again. They got to be able to put some buckets up on the board and also do something to slow down Asia Wilson. You can't stop her, but she can't go off for a near 40-point game again.
19: Yeah, wholeheartedly agree with that. And your stars, Clark Mitchell,
1: Yes. Need
19: to be better. They were combined 10 of 33 in game one. Your role players actually played well on the road in game one. Last night, Monday Night Football, again, I would call it maybe like the prequel to Philip Rivers. That's what I'd call Case Keenum.
2: He was glorious last
1: night. Yeah.
19: You know, not quite Grandpa off the couch,
1: nah,
19: full on Rivers.
1: Not the 44, right?
19: But you have success with the Case Keenum movie, and you're now sitting there in Hollywood being like, all right, how do we make this even better?
1: Yeah.
19: Well, let's go get Uncle Phil. But that was a winning effort from Case Keenum. In all seriousness, Mark, that man made some big time throws. Like, that was not dink and dunk and I'm going to ball control it. He was slinging them a little bit.
2: And there was a couple times where, like, he had defenders in his face, like, coming down on him real quick, and he was finding this Coleman collective in the pocket, hit Khalif Raymond for a glorious touchdown. Bears roll past the Eagles. I was stunned by that result.
1: I just can't imagine what Philly radio sounds like this morning.
19: Oh, they've already fired Sirianni 7 times.
1: You know, it always gets crazy whenever they lose.
19: No coach has been fired more in the NFL than Nick Sirianni.
1: And as crazy as it sounds, whenever I look at his winning percentage, I'm like, dang, this dude wins all the time.
19: I was going to say, isn't it one of like the best in NFL history through the first like four
1: seasons?
19: Yeah,
1: we got to look at like Philly seasons in sections. Like, this is the every year we got to fire this guy part, and then they'll figure it out and win like 10 games.
19: They go 3-1 every month. He gets fired, though, when every loss happens.
1: Yeah, pretty much.
2: This guy's a bum. Get him off my team.
19: Did I see Stanky Leg from Coach Johnson?
2: Oh, did.
19: In the post-game locker room?
2: He did.
19: Boy, I could smell that from Hammond. That thing was stanky last night from Mr. Ben Johnson.
2: Also, did you see Caleb Williams in the full Bears robe last night? That was interesting.
19: Glad he had the sunglasses on. You never know when that sun's going to merge over Lake Michigan there late at night. Pacers first practice today. I thought some interesting comments from Media Day yesterday. We'll play some of that audio upcoming for you here in the 7:30 hour. One thing to note, they will have their annual fan jam coming up on Sunday. I know that is a fun event for many fans. Reminder, the Colts play at 9:30 in the morning on Sunday. So you'll be done with the Colts by, you know, lunchtime. The Pacers will have their fan jam, either going to be at Gainbridge Fieldhouse, or if the Fever are still playing, they'll be up in Noblesville at, what is that, the Boom Arena? I don't know.
1: I got to get out there. They say it's very nice.
19: Yeah, something monument. I don't even know what the hell it's called. I should probably know what it's called, but we'll be either or. So we'll keep you posted on exactly where and the start time. For that, Major League Baseball today, all four wild card games will commence, and the late one will be Mark brewing the coffee for the Cubs. Actually, I don't even know. You aren't really a coffee guy, are you?
2: I am. I mean, I definitely will be tonight, for sure. Probably get a nap in at some point. Ashley's already been late. I already laid the groundwork. I'm like, these next couple nights, it's going to be long. You'll probably go to sleep with the kids. I'm going to be up. I'm going to be tired. Just let me go.
19: Boy, I don't know if I want to use that on Maddie. I've already laid the groundwork on Maddie on what the next couple days are going to look like. I don't know if I can call the shots like that in my household.
2: I'm laying off the playoff schedule and everything like that. Well, you see here, then the Blackhawks dropped the season today at 10:30.
19: God, stop.
1: Yeah, see, I feel like this is you setting yourself up for failure.
19: Yeah, probably. I was gonna say, yeah, Case Keenum's got you on a high here on this Tuesday.
1: Like, I'm
19: morning.
1: Just picturing Mark with like the little like easy, easel and the board and everything.
2: The
1: and she
2: Fisher
1: just knocks
2: Price
1: it
2: easel,
1: over.
2: Yeah. And if you turn it over here, you can see my plans for the weekend.
19: Sounds good in theory, and then you start executing it, and it backfires. Phillies, Braves 2, White Sox, Astros 5:00, Red Sox, Yankees 8, Cubs, Padres 10. Are we peacocking this? Did I see that?
2: Is it Peacock?
19: I thought I saw that. Feel free to correct me on that, but I believe that's where we're going here. Best of three, or best of five, right?
0: No, best of three.
2: I was saying yesterday you said best of three.
0: Yeah. Sorry, best of three here in these wild cards. Yeah. Peacock and NBC, whatever.
1: This is how you know his team ain't been in the playoffs for a while.
0: Preach.
1: My boy has forgotten all the rules.
0: Preach. I think the Reds got in that 1 year in COVID when like they put all the playoff teams in. What else we got? JJ McCarthy traded for a fifth round pick.
1: I'm actually shocked by that. I think he's, well, I won't be mean. I don't think he's very good at all. And I don't think he's worth any asset giving up.
2: Well, if you're the Giants, though, and you need some help after watching Jameis last couple weeks, you're like, we need some reinforcements.
1: Have you seen J.J. McCarthy play football?
2: I have.
1: Is my
2: I've
1: argument.
2: Also seen the other side of being a desperate team. They're like, we need quarterback Fair play. Enough, it's only I mean, 4 weeks in.
0: So he's played 10 NFL games.
1: 11 touchdown passes, 12 picks.
0: So you don't think after 10 NFL games, the 155th pick for the Giants makes some sense to try and revive J.J. McCarthy?
2: Especially because the Vikings have Wentz and Kyler Murray now, where like he's not going to see the field, barring like a disaster for both guys.
0: Like if you're the Giants, a new operation, who cares about the 160 something pick?
1: That's a good point, but I just don't think he can play football in the NFL. That's my whole thing. Is like you can say, oh, he's worth this. I don't think that is because he is an awful NFL quarterback.
0: Is he better than Anthony Richardson? You think Anthony Richardson deserves more than a fifth round pick?
1: No.
0: So Richardson's worse than J.J. McCarthy?
1: I think the injuries have to be a factor. And I get that J.J. McCarthy hasn't been the most healthy guy, but A.R. has had a variety of injuries, and I think that is one of the biggest things that holds him back. I mean, we were talking for months about if he could actually see, and I'll say that as a joke.
0: A couple of other notes here on this Tuesday morning. Jason Gardner Jr., the Fishers guard, yesterday announced his collegiate decision. He is going to play for Stephen Pearl in the Auburn Tigers. So that announcement yesterday ahead of basketball season getting underway here in the state of Indiana. And rest in peace to an Indy 500 legend. Certainly one of the early, I think, memories of these great, great finishes now that we've grown almost accustomed to would be what Gordon Johncock executed in 1982. Johncock and Mears down to the wire there. The closest finish in the history of the 500 up until that point. Gordon Johncock passes away, his family announced yesterday, at the age of 90. All right, coming up on the other side, Tyrese Haliburton wasted no time yesterday explaining to the media in attendance, where he is at from a health standpoint. And for the Colts, how many or how does that matter as we start to turn the page to week four? How do we view the Colts, their first win in quite a while, is more on the horizon with seemingly a decently favorable schedule here for the next couple of weeks. Plenty to get to. Thanks for spending your Tuesday morning with us right here. It is the Fan Morning Show.
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28: Today's Fox 59 Weather Authority forecast from the Armor Air Weather Center. 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
29: Sunshine rolls on for today. Look for another dry but warmer afternoon, a high at 80. Tonight, clear skies and pleasant. A low tonight down to 59. And on Wednesday, a mixture of clouds and sunshine, still warm with a high at 85. I'm Fox 59 meteorologist Jim O'Brien for The Fan.

0: with Kevin Bowen and James Boyd.
1: Good Tuesday morning to you. Pacers media day yesterday. I love Tyrese Haliburton. Flops down for his press conference. First off, James, those kicks you had to like.
2: Whoo! You know I did.
1: Yeah, describe them maybe for our audience out there that are not the shoe sneakerheads like you.
2: Yeah, so I would say they were Pacers colors, but very bright. Like brighter than the traditional gold and blue. So he had some bright blue on there, some highlight yellow. It looked kind of like an infrared light a little bit in parts of the shoe as well, with some red and orange mixed in there. But sweet kicks for Haliburton. And more importantly, he is fully healthy, as he alerted us.
1: Yeah, he did not even want to get into any sort of questions before he shared this statement to start his media day press conference.
3: Oh, before you ask a question, I'm healthy. I'm 100%. There will be no restrictions. That is not news. There's no source. I am the source. I'm good. I'll be ready to go for the year. All right, now go ahead.
1: Say no more. I don't need to hear source this, source that. I'm good to go. 16 months now removed from the torn Achilles, and 1 week from tomorrow. I guess Fan Jam Sunday, right? Whether it's Gainbridge Fieldhouse or Innovation Mile, the arena at Innovation Mile. Thank you to one of our texters for sharing that. You're going to see Tyrese Haliburton. And I guess you got to take him at his word, right? I don't know. Maybe there'll be a little bit of rust, but I don't think we're going to be playing the whole minute restriction or anything too much here with Tyrese Haliburton. He has made it very, very clear that he is 100% good to go. Added yesterday, a little bit stronger. Feels like that could help him in the mid-range game. So no worries with Haliburton as the Pacer season's about to start.
2: So how many did we get on the list of best shape of my life? Because whenever I hear that quote, I'm like, you're either cooked or you're probably just the same as you were last year.
1: I think we got it from Ivica Zubac.
2: Okay.
1: Saying that, you know, he kind of needed to get into, you know, Pacer shape.
2: That I might actually buy because
1: it's probably
2: of
1: the best way to put it. Yeah. Okay. Pacer shape. You know, I don't want to act like Zubac is some like out of shape player by any means, but, you know, Pacer shape is a little bit different than Clippers shape, probably on and off the floor, to be totally honest with you. But yeah, I thought Rick Carlisle kind of summed up so much of last season when he was talking about Haliburton, saying like, you don't realize how important one player can be until you're without that player for a significant length of time.
2: Yeah.
1: And like, if you're going to acronym up MVP, the value that Tyrese Haliburton has to the Pacers is right up there, in my opinion, with any in the league, with any individual player to that team. And I think you felt that last year. I get you had other injuries. It wasn't just Haliburton, to be very clear. But I just think he is the engine. 1,000, I mean, he is the head of the snake. He is every sort of analogy you want to throw out there. And so having him back goes without saying how vital that is to be. I enjoyed listening to Kelly Oubre and Larry Nance, by the way, yesterday. First time I'd kind of listened to either of them in a media setting. I think Pacers fans will enjoy getting to know them. Both players been in the league for a decent amount of time. Oubre, you know, very outspoken, and you know, his maturation from, you know, teenager drafted just out of the lottery to 12-year vet now, you know, pretty much a role player, pretty much a six-man type of role for him there. So those two, very complimentary of the Pacers culture, and again, they'll get started today. First training camp practice.
2: Yeah, Kelly Oubre is an interesting one just because of, one, his hair. I feel like that's going to get dyed here any moment. But on top of that, he's played with some great players throughout his career, and I'm curious to see how he meshes with Tyrese, because pivoting to the point guard a little bit, I still think Tyrese's game is not respected enough, and I get that it's been a year since the finals run and all the epic game winners. But even looking at some of these lists of rankings of players, I'm just not sure people can properly quantify what he brings to the table unless you watch him on a nearly nightly basis. Like, he's not, I don't think Tyrese will ever be a player that averages like 25 points and 12 assists. Like, he might be a a 19-point, 11-assist guy, which is still great.
4: I was going to say, those are still crazy numbers.
2: But, like, I think it's the scoring part of it that people kind of knock him for. And it's like, dude, that doesn't matter. Just watch the games.
1: Well, if you want to go down the stat train for even a little bit more, James, like, it's not just 19-11. It's 19-11 and, like, one turnover.
2: I know.
1: You know,
2: but that's not sexy as him saying, oh, I had 38 tonight. Like, we should probably look at him, and there's probably a stat out there on NBA.com or somewhere of, like, points generated. That should be used to kind of try to dissect what he brings to a team, because you can't look at me and tell me that when Tyrese Halliburton gets the rebound and throws it ahead to Aaron Nesmith, and he throws it ahead to Obi Toppin for a layup, that Tyrese didn't have an effect on that play. You know what I mean? It's more than just reading a box score.
1: And again, I would say generated and also not given up.
2: Yes.
1: Like right now we're having this debate with Daniel Jones. Daniel Jones is giving him up. And there are some quarterbacks out there that are so gifted over the course of 60 minutes, they can have a pick six. They can have a turnover, and their greatness allows them to make up for it. Halliburton doesn't even dabble in because there are a lot. I mean, honestly, when we talk about the Fever tonight playing for their season, Caitlin Clark is certainly one of them. I mean, Caitlin Clark averages what? Probably 5 turnovers a night?
2: Yeah.
1: I don't know what her exact total is, but something around there. You know, Halliburton doesn't even sniff that. You know, from a playmaking standpoint, it's quite, and it's not like this dude is just throwing, you know, two-handed chest passes at Butler basketball camp and, you know, making sure he's throwing the right bounce pass. Like, I mean, he's obviously throwing some very difficult passes here. So again, Pacers get started today, their first preseason game coming up a week from tomorrow. Do you think how Shane Steichen handles the end of the game is correct?
2: I think that's an interesting question, because when you win the game, it's like, well, yeah, he handled it correctly this past Sunday. But ultimately, Kevin, I do think it's weird and probably a little wrong, in my opinion, to be so aggressive for 97% of the game and then, looking at it the last couple of years, so conservative late in the game. Like, that part of it is like, I could probably understand if he was one way or the other, but it's like, man, you're the guy who goes for it, aggressive, taking shots, and then the end of the game, it's like, oh boy, with that clock. And I get it. I mean, it worked Sunday, so I know I'm playing both sides here. I would say he probably should be a bit more aggressive in those moments.
1: Again, he is beyond anal about leaving time for the opponent. That is his. Once he gets into what he views as any sort of field goal range, like, and I'm talking 58, anything in the 50s, he's done trying to get yards for the most part. He is like, I'm good with it. I just want to burn clock. That's all I care about at this point of the game. D'Amico Ryans admitted yesterday that he handled the end of the game situation poorly. Ryans said that he should have taken a timeout earlier. I thought it was really weird that when Ryans did take that timeout, he waited till like the clock bled all the way down. Daniel Jones was like at the line of scrimmage, and then he took the timeout. So, you know, had Houston had one timeout to play with on that last drive there, they could have done something and got into Fairbairn field goal range potentially. So, you know, I said to you yesterday, James, I think I'm just kind of numb to the Steichen end of game situations. I think I feel pretty confident saying I know full well what he's trying to do. He tried to do it last year against Denver, got bailed out by the penalty. If you remember last year against Seattle, okay, Phillip Rivers game, right? The Colts are faced with a very similar situation as Sunday. And James, if you remember correctly, in Seattle, he ran the ball 3 straight times with Jonathan Taylor. Ran it on a 3rd and 7. Was content with Blake Groupie kicking a 60-yard field goal.
2: Right, and got bailed out.
1: Which Groupie made. But what did Seattle do? Mike McDonald took a timeout after 1st, 2nd, and 3rd down. Analytics dude for the win right there. That then gave Seattle the opportunity, if Groupie's going to make this 60-yarder, which he did, now Seattle gets the ball back. I want to say it was 42 seconds left. So even without a timeout, they get the big kick return, which was a huge play. Rashid Shaheed has the catch on 1st down. And for the most part right then, they're in long field goal range. And so that, to me, is why Steichen is such a believer in what he does. He will take the risk of the long field goal, but he is afraid of putting his defense back on the field.
2: Yeah.
1: And he doesn't care, I think, who the opposing quarterback is. Bo Nix, Sam Darnold, C.J. Stroud, clearly Mahomes. I don't think he really cares. Because there's part of me that's like, wait a minute. I would find it beneficial for you to try to get another 10 yards. I'd rather kick one from 45 than 55. Okay, does that mean I'm going to give the opposing defense the ball back with, or the opposing offense the ball back with 15 seconds? If you can't defend 15 seconds worth of the field, you deserve to lose the game.
2: I would agree.
1: You kick the ball, not in the end zone, so you don't give them the 35-yard touchback, and then defensively, you don't give up some 25-yard completion over the middle of the field where they can spike it or certainly let them get out of bounds. So I just think we all need to brace ourselves. Moving forward, as soon as they get within 58 yards, boom, Steichen's done. He's done. He's going to milk the clock, and he's going to say, Spencer Schrader, save us.
2: Man, that's a long kick. I get that he's made them, but we also live in a results-based reality. So the moment this doesn't work, those saxophones will get really loud for Shane Steichen.
1: Do you count Denver last year at working?
2: No, so I don't.
1: So he's 1-1 then, if we're looking at it like this?
2: That's what I would argue, seriously. Yeah, I just can't. Not last year, because, one, when have you ever seen a leverage penalty?
1: Yeah, and Schrader missed the kick, for what it's worth.
2: So they truly got bailed out in that situation. But boy, when you were talking about Seattle, I just think back to that time when Phillip Rivers walking off the field with the lead. I was thinking, boy, he's going to do this. We're going to have great stories, a great Monday. Man.
1: I got some baby Phillip Rivers vibes last night from Case Keenum.
5: I did too.
2: I think it's hilarious that you can refer to him as baby Phillip Rivers, and it makes sense because even though he's, what, late 30s? Phillip is mid-40s.
5: He's 7 years younger, right?
1: I don't know if you feel this way at all, Mark, because your girls are, what, 2-2-2 from a year years apart? So Nelly, it goes 2-2, then 3 years apart from Max. But I already see it when I, like, see, you know, parents with, like, 10-month-olds, and I'm like, oh, wow. When I hang out with Nelly's parents, I'm going to be the older one.
5: Yeah.
1: And that's how I feel with Case Keenum and Phillip Rivers.
2: What? You're not that old. Well,
5: he's one of us.
2: Yeah.
1: Like, I mean, whatever, like, most people probably have kids in, what, their mid to late 20s.
2: Yeah.
1: So, like, it's understandable that, you know, we had Nelly at, what, 35 years old? So, yeah. So, I when I see Case Keenum, I'm like, ah, they're going to be the parent that I interact with at Nelly's sport events, whereas I'm the Phillip Rivers.
5: Yeah. Yeah, that's where it's going.
1: And I think from a gut standpoint, you know, I think I referenced Mr. Rivers as Tim Allen a few times in Santa Claus, right? Yeah. I don't know if I was allowed to say that or not, but I felt it was apropos.
2: Who was it? Was it Greg Doyle that asked him, like, how much do you weigh? And he told Greg.
1: He gave a very honest answer.
2: He's like, not what I did, Greg.
1: That was fun to watch, though. I loved it. I loved pregame. I loved, I thought that was really
2: good. The man cried after every game.
1: Oh,
2: and it was
1: sincere.
2: Rivers? Yes.
1: Yeah. See, Mark got the best of both worlds. You know, I always said, like, Rivers was the Disney movie. But we also forgot the Colts were a Netflix documentary. Like, the Colts are trying to make the playoffs.
5: Yeah.
1: They haven't made the playoffs in 4 years. So, like, it was not just strictly Air Bud. It was like, no. Air Bud's got to win the championship. Whereas last night, Mark, you experienced Disney and Netflix. Like, your Bears got a big win over a NFC contender.
5: And you did it with a 38-year-old journeyman who was the third-string quarterback and got thrown into the fire earlier this week. I don't think he's going to start next week against the Jets. I think they would go to Tyson Bagent, but what a hell of a story. I think they will. Yeah.
1: Now, correct me if I'm wrong, has Bagent started in the NFL, or has he done a whole lot?
5: I think he got in for the Bears when they played the Colts in Caleb's rookie year, because I think he came in late or something like that, so he did get some run. I don't know if he's actually officially started. I think it would be his first career NFL start.
1: I mean, deep down, I hate the Bears and I hate the Cubs, but that was fun to watch. That was.
2: That was so
5: kind. You put the haterade to the side for me.
1: I know. Congrats, man. I'm happy for you.
5: That's the Eagles. Everybody hates the Eagles.
4: I kind of like Sirianni.
5: Well, you can like Sirianni. You can hate the Eagles, though.
4: I kind of like his edginess.
2: Is he fired yet?
4: He had a not safe for work comment there after the Jalen Hurts going in the tent.
2: Oh, yeah.
5: Oh, yeah. He had a couple. He didn't need to lip read very hard to figure out what he was saying.
2: Is anybody surprised by that, though?
4: Are we going to see, speaking of quarterbacks, Colts going to see Jaden Daniels on Sunday?
2: Is it worth asking, is it better to see him than Mariota?
4: Oh, that's a big compliment to Mariota.
2: I'm asking because how compromised could Jaden Daniels be?
4: So left elbow, non-throwing elbow.
2: Yes, but still, one hit, and you're possibly going back to the medical tent. I mean,
4: but I will say this. If there's a defense that might not hit you for a while in a game, it might be this one.
2: The DeForest Buckner erasure here is crazy.
4: Thank the Lord for Buckner.
2: I was going to say.
4: Thank the Lord for Buckner.
2: Look, I'm going through my brain, Kevin, and I'm like, I can't name anybody else really. Well, no. Shout out Aditamuwa Adebare.
4: Yes, correct. He got my Outlaw Light beer yesterday for a reason.
2: So are we past the good vibes a little bit? Because I do want to say, having your best pass rushers both be defensive tackles, not ideal. Like, it's great to have, like, for those players. But, boy, you need more from the edge.
4: 3 games into the NFL season, the Colts defensive ends, and I say that plurally, have combined for 1 sack. 3 games into the year, the DNs have combined for 1 sack.
2: That all is of them?
4: Yes, all of them. Plurally, yes. All
2: oh, boy.
4: Of them. That is a half a sack for Latu, half a sack for Arden Key. Are you ready to turn the page when we get to the 8 o'clock hour?
2: Maybe a little bit.
4: The celebration mood from the 24 hour.
2: I wake up being a hater, so I need a little bit of that in my spirit.
5: We followed your rules yesterday were no criticisms. Ride it out.
2: Yeah.
5: So now you're ready to.
2: You even got mad at Mark for having 2 positive goats.
4: Yeah. Stand by that. I do. I stand by where we're on Monday. Listener Matt sent this in on the text line. Matt from Avon. And he brought up the, it's not how, it's how many. I would argue the how dictates how many.
2: Like, ooh, look at you, philosopher. Say that again. You're like a poet.
4: Matt from Avon chimes in on the text line and saying, it's not the how, it's how many. But I would argue the how dictates how many.
2: Let's her say amen.
5: I feel like I'm at a jazz club right now.
4: I thought Spencer Schrader would get a little bit more preachy with us yesterday.
5: Poetry slam.
4: I thought he was a little off his preachy game.
2: I did get a couple comments from our clips that were reshared on Instagram, and people were like, he sounds like that? I'm like, yes, he sounds like he could change your life. He could uplift your spirit.
4: Sure. Oh, yeah. Yeah, he could, you know, do whatever, 9:30 church somewhere on a Sunday, and then come kick 58-yard field goals for the win. But the how, James, how many times have the Colts won a game -3 in the turnover battle?
2: Well, not any prior to Sunday since 1999. So I think it had been like 28 straight losses or something like that in that category.
4: And if I could quote you, in 99, you had Similac on your cheeks.
2: Yeah. Similac.
4: I heard you say Similac in the press box on Sunday about something.
2: Well, so this is my yearly, not even yearly, I feel like it's like monthly rant about the Simba Cam. If I see any kid that is too young, I'm judging the parent. Like, how young is too young to be taken into a game?
4: Yeah.
2: And I'm actually kind of serious about this because some of these babies are very, very Similac-y.
4: We took Nelly to a Butler game, I think, at 2 or 3 months.
2: I'm not mad at that. I feel like some of these babies I'm looking at, I'm like, did they just get born?
4: Yeah. Mark,
2: got all their shots yet?
4: I could see Mark taking one of the girls at like 3 days.
5: We got tickets to WWE. Let's go.
4: Literally. So, Victory Field to WWE.
2: Does your threshold like lessen with each kid?
4: 1,000%.
2: Like Nelly, you know what? Your brother and sister, they survived.
4: Nelly fell through the screen door yesterday, and I just was like, my walk over to pick her up was like the slowest of any of the 3 kids. I was like, oh, she'll be fine. And she cried for 19 seconds, and then she was fine.
2: Trooper.
4: Trooper on that end. Also, but again, how many? I do think it's an interesting debate that I want to get into, because as you look to Sunday, over 17 weeks, I do think there are times where, yes,
1: it's find a way. It can be ugly as possible. But thinking that is going to be the repetitive outcome when you play like that, I do think is a rather ludicrous thought, if I must say so. So we'll see. Again, on Jaden Daniels, just to put a bow tie on that conversation, Dan Quinn, Commander's head coach yesterday, said Jaden Daniels will practice. They're going to go over to London early. The Colts are doing their normal leave late Thursday, do the red eye. The Commanders are going over early, and so we'll see how much Jaden Daniels practices and if indeed he is going to be the guy coming up on Sunday. I selfishly am like, I kind of want to see Daniels. I think he's a very, is he good? Really good? I feel like he's really good but can't stay healthy.
2: See, I don't think he's really good.
1: Really?
2: No.
1: Boy, his numbers are just mouthwatering.
2: I know, but I think a lot of them, last time I checked, were from his rookie season, which...
1: Last year, he couldn't stay healthy. Last year, it was like three games out. So, like...
2: Again, how much am I waiting that...
1: Like, Anthony Richardson... full season. You have questions about Anthony Richardson's ability and availability. With Jaden Daniels, I don't have much question about ability. I've got more questions about availability.
2: Okay.
1: We can get more into that. 8 o'clock hour coming up. 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
6: Rich Eisen. Nick Saban here on the program. 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
1: Well, certainly an anthem I heard a whole lot growing up. And Mark, this is in memory, sadly, right, on this Tuesday morning, Mr. Belding?
2: Yeah, Dennis Haskins, the actor, passed away yesterday at 75. So everyone will know him as his iconic role as Mr. Belding on Saved by the Bell. Again, a 90s show that you and I both grew up on. Just an all-time classic. Zach Morris, Screech, Lisa Tuttle, Kelly Kapowski. One of my first crushes.
1: I was going to say, I was waiting for you to drop.
2: What an all-time show.
1: Kelly Kapowski, indeed. Rest in peace to Richard Belding at the age of 75. Coming up, Tony East going to join us 9 o'clock. Busy day for Tony yesterday, Pacers Media Day. And then tonight, the Fever playing to keep their season alive. That is a 6:30 tip. Our airwaves will have your coverage. And if you are not able to attend the game or listen on radio, it'll be Michael Grady on the play-by-play call. Amazon Prime here. So the suddenness of seasons coming to an end, could this be it for the Fever? And boy, if it is, I think there are several questions that you will have off of that. So 6:30 tonight, they got to win tonight, and they got to win Thursday in this best of three series to keep their season alive. Sounds like good news from Kurt Cignetti and the Hoosiers yesterday. They had a couple of notable injuries in their win over Northwestern on Friday. Turbo Richard, the running back, and Relijah Hardy, one of their better defensive players. He labeled both of them that day-to-day and sounds like expects them to play against Rutgers coming up on Saturday. I don't know if you feel this way about IU right now, but to me, James, it's almost like two debates. We can live in a world where the Indiana football program has won 20 straight games.
3: Yeah.
1: 20 straight games. Unfreaking real. Absurd. If you told me that, hell, 3 years ago, I'd still be laughing in your face. They've won 20 straight games, okay? So that's one, like, we can live in that world. Or we can live in the world of, like, are they truly a national title contender? Are they on tier one of one? And how much of this season should we be dissecting 4 games into it? That was the first real opponent they played. Kurt Cignetti literally called the first 3 games an exhibition slate. And if you look at Friday night and you analyze that, I as impressed with Northwestern as you might be, granted, I don't think they could field the snap in the first quarter of that game. I would say it's safe to say Indiana has a lot of improvement to make if they're going to be playing in Vegas coming up in late January.
3: Yeah, I would agree. That performance wasn't what we've come to expect from that program. Thought it was pretty sloppy in certain instances, because one of the things that I think put Indiana in a different tier than other teams beyond just talent is they never really made mistakes. Like, turnovers are one thing, but even just like small stuff, alignment penalties.
1: Yeah, they had a lot of penalties right now.
3: Like, that to me was like, whoa, who am I watching here? Like, am I watching, you know, a team that doesn't have Kurt Cignetti? Because his teams just don't do that. That's all you ever heard throughout their run last year was like, if you're going to beat this team, you have to beat them. Like, they won't give you the game. And I thought there were a couple instances there where they didn't give the game away. I mean, it's hard to win. I don't want to discredit a victory ever, especially for a program that has come from the losingest history in college football. But you don't want to continue to give another team more life because you're not at your standard. So I'm curious to see how that gets cleaned up going forward.
1: And again, it's a credit to Kurt Cignetti and the program of, like, there are levels to this. And the level that Indiana is on is you are grading them now of, are they good enough to get a bye in the playoffs?
3: Yeah. Well, you said it earlier during your sermon. The how matters.
1: The how matters.
3: Like,
1: yes.
3: We're not counting wins anymore. Like, for example, Purdue, it's like, just get a win, any win. Geez, who cares how it happens? With Indiana, it's like, wait, you only won by one possession?
1: Yeah, it is. Yeah, it is a little bit like, and again, I can hear people say, well, again, that's part of, I'm not going to compare the college football grind to the NFL grind, because honestly, Indiana's

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1: Level that Indiana's now on, which again is obviously a credit to Kurt Cignetti. So they'll have a layup coming up on Saturday night against Rutgers. But at Nebraska, announced yesterday, big noon kickoff a week from Saturday. That's a sneaky one before Ohio State. At Nebraska, right now Nebraska undefeated on the season, and you know that fan base will be turning out for that one. Again, Colts and Commanders coming up here on Sunday. And again, Matt from Avon, James, it's not the how, it's how many. I would disagree. You agree?
2: For Colts?
1: Yes. Again, the how to me dictates the how many.
2: Well, I would probably side with him because are you in a position to nitpick wins? Just get them. Like, if they get to 10 wins, are we sitting here grading how they did it? Like,
1: well, what I'm saying is this. You ain't getting to 10 wins if you play like that on Sunday.
2: Oh, okay. Well, yeah, that's fair.
1: That's the how dictates the how many for
2: that's
1: me.
2: Fair.
1: And I'm not even just talking, like, strictly the three turnovers necessarily. Like, it's a little bit of the basketball analogy, James. If you go out there and whatever, you shoot 1-3 in the game and you bank it in from the side, I don't think you're running off the floor being like, man, I'm a great three-point shooter. No, I think deep down you realize you got a little fortunate with that.
2: Oh, yeah.
1: And in an ideal NFL world, when these games do pop up, because they do pop up. You aren't perfect every week. When these games do pop up, the ideal thing is, can you find a way to win while still tweaking and improving? And now that's the question for the Colts. They won on Sunday. That 60-minute product, and I thought some guys in the locker room talked about this, they know that's not going to get you to January football. If that is the repetitive product week in and week out, you're not going to be winning 10 games. So now the question becomes, you found a way to win the ugly game on Sunday. Credit. You have to improve your level of play, though, if you're going to get to 9 or 10.
2: Absolutely.
1: And I would argue both sides of the ball. I'm not crowning the Colts defense after that.
2: Well, you know, one of my early season arguments coming into the year was Daniel Jones, at worst, has to be the second best quarterback in the division for them to get to the playoffs. I'm not sure that he's been that. You know, the turnovers are concerning. He's got 5 through 3 games. They're not all on him. I look back to the Keenan Allen interception in week 2, but he's got to be at a higher level as well, which I think kind of speaks to your overall point, Kevin, because, again, you ran it back. You believed in this unit largely because of number 17 and his level of play, and you believed that what we saw in New York, you know, hey, didn't have the infrastructure, didn't have the coaching, didn't have the talent around him. We got him now. He's a better player. He's regressed. And so how does he step up going forward and play much better and really smarter football for a guy who all we ever hear about is how much care and thought he puts into every decision?
1: Can I give you a bad golf analogy that I don't know if it'll make sense to you or not?
2: Well, me and golf have never made sense, so go for it, brother.
1: Okay, so if I blade one, skull one, right, going real low, screamer, looks like it's going to hit those cars in the back parking lot of the Colts complex, and all of a sudden it drills the flag stick and
2: drops
1: and lands right next to the hole, and I tap it in for birdie, I can't just be acting like I'm going to show up the next round of golf and do the exact same thing.
2: Nah. The method matters.
1: I got to go the range, right?
2: Mm-hmm.
1: I got to figure it out.
2: Yeah.
1: I got to tweak the swing a little bit. I got to see if, you know, that shot can't be reliable. I would argue the Colts scald one a little bit on Sunday.
2: Yeah, for sure.
1: And that, to me, is the how versus the how many of Daniel Jones, to your point, cannot be a turnover pumpkin. And right now he is. And defensively,

0: you won't be gifted the Houston offense week in and week out. That's just the reality of where the Houston offense is at right now. Again, NFL life produces some of these matchups. When they show up on your schedule, you need to handle your business. And the Colts did that. And that is needed and necessary when you've lost 9 in a row. But now moving forward, and I don't know if Washington will do a whole lot for you. Washington is probably the most injured team in the NFL right now, not named the 49ers. You got Tennessee in a couple weeks. I don't know if Tennessee will do that. But when you go to Minnesota, when you go to Jacksonville, when you have Dallas in your building here in a couple weeks, you know, Philly and Cincinnati later in the year, that's the level, you know, Houston rematch on Thursday Night Football when you're facing that defense again. That's where your level of play has to be better if it's going to be 9 or 10. If you're going to start doing away from home, too. I think 4 of your next 5 are away from home.
1: Yeah, I think it was like leading into the season, we were more worried about, obviously, the physical, coming back from the Achilles. We never had the mental mistakes factored in, and I don't really know where those are coming from because it's not like we saw signs of that last year. He seemed to be pretty capable of holding onto the football and everything. So I don't know where all of a sudden this is coming from.
0: Call me crazy, Mark. I think it's a very good point you bring up. You're basically saying that the turnovers for Jones right now are more mental than they are Achilles driven.
1: I mean, they sure seem like it,
0: yeah,
1: because that
0: would
1: throwing off his back foot.
0: Right.
1: What the hell was that on Sunday?
0: That to me, if I'm trying to look at this and say, okay, do you feel like these turnovers are now a thing? Like it's going to be a storyline all year long. I would feel more encouraged if they're decision making based than they are Achilles based, because if they were Achilles related, it's kind of out of your control. Like, go back to the Tyrese Halliburton comment at the softball game. You know, I thought I felt good at 9 months, and then all of a sudden, I felt my body at 12 months.
2: Right.
0: And it was totally different. So is that out of Daniel Jones' control? Like, his decision making, to your point, Mark, outside of what, the Pittsburgh game last year, he never sniffed a game like Sunday. So that has me, I guess, a little bit more encouraged that this won't be a trend moving forward. Of course, if we were doing this radio show in New York right now, Giants fans would be blowing up the phone line saying, this is Daniel Jones.
2: Yeah, I've forgotten a few of those comments, for sure. And I think it's worth at least considering, not considering changing quarterbacks, to be clear, but considering, what is his baseline going forward, and can you win with that?
0: Boy, those two turnovers were just so dumb late in the game.
2: Yeah. Even Shane's explanation yesterday of the turnover, I was like, eh, you could probably be a little harsher.
1: He's had a pick in every single game so far this season.
0: Yeah, 5 through 3, yeah, pick in every single. To James's point, I put that week 2-1 a little much more on Keenan Allen, but the week 1-1 I thought was a poor decision as well that Roquan Smith picked off. So your offense, and I guess one thing we should note is, you know, life without Alec Pierce. You know, this is going to be the foreseeable future for you here.
2: Darius Slayton going to get some run this week in London?
0: That's a good question. You would think 2 weeks, right?
2: Yeah. Play with Daniel Jones previously, get the full 2 weeks to kind of get up to speed with the playbook, and they need his speed. He's not Alec Pierce, to be clear, but for his career, he's garnered a reputation as someone who can at least keep the defense honest.
0: By the way, did you catch the hot mic from the referee on Sunday?
2: I did. I thought you were going to talk about the hot mic in Sacramento yesterday, NBA Media Day. Did you see that?
0: Oh, no. I missed that.
2: Yeah, so there was a hot mic, as we all have been in these rooms where you sit down and you're waiting for Rick Carlisle.
0: Yeah, press conference setting, yeah.
2: Yeah, the mic was hot and live streamed, and there were
0: a group
2: of women who were describing the attractiveness of the Kings players.
0: Oh, geez.
2: As well as, you know, describing them as being maybe not great people and things of that nature. Woo! It isn't like horrible. Like they weren't like, you know, calling them out their name and stuff like that. But yeah, it really wasn't great. So hot mics get you caught up, man.
0: Well, this mic wasn't hot on Saturday, but the official in the, what was this? Was this Texas, Tennessee? I think it was.
1: Texas, I think it was, yeah.
0: Texas, Tennessee. The description of the unsportsmanlike penalty, I don't know who this head official is, deserves a raise.
2: Yeah.
0: If somehow we can vote this official into the SEC title game or the playoff games, the ability to have the quick wit, because I'm going to assume the phraseology used by this head official to describe the unsportsmanlike penalty is probably not one that they learn at these little referee meetings and gatherings here. This was Texas-Tennessee on Saturday after, yeah, an unsportsmanlike penalty.
3: Get a first down.
4: Unsportsmanlike conduct. Defense, number one, is simulating using the restroom. It's a 15-yard penalty from the succeeding spot. Automatic first down.
0: Simulating using the restroom?
2: Yes.
1: Yep.
0: How beautiful is that phraseology?
2: Yeah. Because he could have went a different route. And I know if Mark was on the mic, he would have went south.
0: And said player, I believe, was acting like the fly was opening up and something was about to be put on the grass.
1: But not a fire.
2: Well, said player also had 5 sacks.
0: 5 sacks. Colin Johnson, I believe is his name. Yeah. Putting out a fire, is that what Mark referenced when he went number two in his backyard? Simulating using the restroom. Really good. How smooth is that? I believe in the Colts-Texans game, the hot mic was the ref was the Caden Curry forced fumble on the kick return.
2: Yeah.
0: Got overturned once they looked at it, and the ref said, get your bleep together. I assume he was talking to his other officials?
2: I think so. I don't think that was like toward any players, but it was hilarious.
0: So is he basically saying to them, like, we should have got that correct on the field?
2: No, I think when he was walking back out there, they maybe weren't in a position or something like that. And line up quicker. But that's just my theory.
0: I was going to say, because, like, you know, calling that live would have been a tough thing to do.
2: Yeah. It's hard, man. There's a lot of big bodies out there in football. I will say, me and Tony were caught on a hot mic at Fever Media Day. Oh, and it was hilarious because.
0: Now I'm really nervous because when you say fever and.
2: No, anything, and this is
0: now,
2: the point.
0: Now I'm very nervous.
2: There was some comments in there that probably didn't go over well with the fan base, but me and Tony were, you could hear us debating whether James Harden is like a good enough playoff performer.
0: It sounds very patented, you and Tony East. Tony East is going to join us coming up at 9 o'clock. How much is the window open for the Pacers? Rick Carlisle had some comments on that. We'll share those with you on the other side. It is a very busy Tuesday here in the Circle City. Mark, let's check it down.
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0: James, let's first actually start Colts. Injury update from yesterday, Laiatu Latu. I know some were concerned in and out of the lineup on Sunday, but it sounds like he avoided serious injury there.
2: Yes, which is a good thing. You still want more from him throughout this season. He hasn't really taken that leap that you would like to see so far, but obviously he's got to be out there to do that, and so this is a good sign.
0: A chest contusion day-to-day is how Shane Steichen labeled him. Should be fine on that front. And sounds like Ashton Doolin could get back in lineup. He's missed 2 games. Sounds like there is a chance for him with an ankle injury. As the Colts are off to London to take on the Commanders, Jaden Daniels will be the big injury to watch from Washington's side of it. Dan Quinn, their head coach yesterday, did say Jaden Daniels will participate in practice in some capacity this week. Is it enough? Or will it be Marcus Mariota for a second straight week? All right, speaking of the Fever, tonight inside of Gainbridge Fieldhouse, they have to win to keep their season alive. Game one out in Vegas on Sunday, they got blitzed. The Aces stars outplayed the Fever stars. Kelsey Mitchell and Caitlin Clark combined 10 of 33 in that one. So I start there from the keys. Certainly you need to corral Asia Wilson a little bit better than having her have a career game. But still, your star power's got to be better if the season's going to have another 40 minutes coming up Thursday night.
2: Absolutely. You know, this is do or die, and the Fever came into this season talking about trying to win a championship, and now we're talking about them just winning a game to keep their season alive. So we'll see if there are some adjustments that can be made defensively for Asia Wilson, but the adjustment on offense is to make shots. Pretty simple.
0: And your best players making them.
2: Oh, absolutely. Shout out to Raven Johnson, Sophie Cunningham, even Lexi Hull. They made some shots, but like you mentioned, the big three has to be very big tonight.
0: That's 6:30 tip time inside of Gainbridge Fieldhouse, a little earlier
2: being that early
0: than usual. Monday Night Football last night. Boy, Mark, Case Keenum. That was quite the scene from Soldier Field, and his emotion was fun to watch. But honestly, if you're a Bears fan, his play was pretty fun to watch.
1: Not too shabby, I would say, especially that one he hit to Khalif Raymond for a big, big touchdown.
0: Final score in that one, 27-7, the Bears over the Eagles. Ben Johnson gave us a stanky leg in the post-game locker room. Been a while since I've seen the stanky leg on full display. Dylan Thienemann, shout out to the Westfield product, an interception there. The stat ESPN showed up late, showed late in the broadcast, which is kind of wild. Keenum, the third string quarterback for the Bears, backup and third string quarterbacks were 6-0 in the NFL this past weekend. So chalk up week three to being quite weird in the NFL. Pacers will have their first practice coming up later today. It is training camp underway. A week from Wednesday will be their first preseason game. Fan Jam coming up on Sunday. That will either be at Gainbridge Fieldhouse or up at Noblesville, the arena at Innovation Mile up there, the where the Boom play. So they will wait to see if the Fever are still alive. That will dictate where Fan Jam will be. Major League Baseball, mark your favorite wild card series, not named Cubs and Padres.
1: White Sox Astros.
0: No Red Sox Yankees for you?
1: No, I've seen that 4 billion times.
0: you want an asteroid to hit that one is what you want?
1: Yeah, I just like, okay. Like, it was fine 20 years ago. I've seen, it's every Sunday night baseball game, like a dozen times a season. No, thank you.
0: Phillies Braves would be the other matchup that you get there. That'll be the first one at 2 o'clock. Again, Marks Cubs, 10 o'clock. Is it Matthew Boyd?
1: It is. He's been dealing so far, so we'll see how he goes on game
2: He's
1: one.
2: He's carrying a great last name. Come on now.
1: 23 and me that up. Maybe you guys got some relations somewhere.
2: Well, you know, I've always been told I was light-skinned.
1: Don't tell our cameras that when they had trouble picking you up before they installed the new lights.
2: Yeah, that was rough. I was all eyes and teeth, baby.
0: I forgot about that. Yeah, yeah.
2: We were sitting in here like we were, you know, struggling to pay the light bill.
0: You looked about as clear as the Colts in those uniforms.
2: Yeah, pretty much.
0: With the old shadows there. J.J. McCarthy traded from the Vikings to the Giants yesterday for a fifth-round pick. Are the Colts about to see J.J. McCarthy when they face the Giants in late November?
2: It's certainly a possibility, and I would welcome it. I don't think this guy's good at NFL football, but on top of that, who's going to be the first person in New York, if they haven't already, to write the "Is J.J. McCarthy taking over for Jackson Dart" column? How do you think he feels this morning?
0: I mean, there's no way Jameis starts the rest of the year.
2: No, no, we talked about this. Jameis can only really start for like a 3-week stretch.
0: Right, right. And then you get a little tired of him.
2: Right, and that's it.
0: Then he's got to move to his next fan base.
2: This is too early. Remember you said one of your rules was like, lose your quarterback middle to late part of the season. You get a chance to just trade for Joe Flacco or Jameis Winston to carry you into the playoffs. He can give you that little like spark.
0: Any
2: but no.
0: playoff team in December, January, if your quarterback gets hurt, you're allowed to add Jameis Winston or Joe Flacco.
1: I don't disagree with the Jameis take, but also New York Giant fans are going to see some J.J. McCarthy like, bring Jameis back. This is we want entertainment at least.
0: On the other side, do you want to get into if this means anything or if it sparked anything Anthony Richardson related in the head of James Boyd as we're still a while away from the trade deadline, over a month away from the NFL trade deadline, but that news item yesterday. Much more to get to. The window for the Pacers, how open is it? I think there is an extremely encouraging sign with the Colts defense through three games. I know that might sound odd to some. We'll share that as well. Good Tuesday morning to you. Beautiful start to this day in the Circle City. Thanks for spending with us.
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6: Sunshine rolls on for today. Look for another dry but warmer afternoon, a high at 80. Tonight, clear skies and pleasant, a low tonight down to 59. And on Wednesday, a mixture of clouds and sunshine, still warm with a high at 85. I'm Fox 59 meteorologist Jim O'Brien for The Fan.

0: a big NFL news item yesterday. J.J. McCarthy. Former, what, 10th overall pick? 9th overall pick? Something like that? Gets traded from the Vikings to the New York Giants.
1: The New York football Giants.
0: For a 5th round pick.
1: He was a 10th pick, by the way, in 2024.
0: So 10th overall pick. 10 starts in his career. You want to play the win-loss record as a starter?
1: I actually don't know his record as a starter.
0: 6-4. As a starting quarterback.
1: So he's a winning quarterback in the NFL is what you're saying.
0: Him and Anthony Richardson, both winning quarterbacks. Oh, Anthony Richardson, 8-7.
1: With some respect, the number 5 for the Colts.
0: So right there, he is now traded 2 years later with an injury, obviously, of note. He is now traded for a draft pick that's 140-some spots below where he was taken. That is wild to me. It's wild to me. And I think this is smart by the Giants. J.J. McCarthy, we might never hear from him again. But if you're the lowly Giants and you're starting quarterbacks out for the year and you're a new regime, why not? Clearly, some people in the NFL thought J.J. McCarthy was worthy of a first-round pick, 10th overall pick. Who cares? Seeing this surprises me that no one took a chance on Anthony Richardson.
1: Well, do you think part of that is that the Colts don't want to actually give Anthony Richardson up?
0: A little bit. Yeah, a little bit. But I think there was a point in the offseason, had the trade offer been of some note, they would have been more comfortable doing it.
1: Like, say, a 4th rounder or something like that?
0: Fifth. Yeah, I mean, throw some conditions on it, you know, like a 5th that could become a 4th with playing time.
1: Yeah.
0: And now, to be fair about Richardson and McCarthy, Richardson is a free agent. Obviously, he's in the final year of his contract. McCarthy's got, what, a couple more years left on the rookie deal?
1: Mm-hmm.
0: So maybe that has a little bit more to do with it, but I don't know. I mean, at this point, like, I don't see the Colts moving Richardson. The trade deadline's in November. I think it's like November 10th. But it just got me thinking, if McCarthy is worth a 5th, what is Richardson worth?
1: Mm. Mark, you want to weigh in here? I'm kind of torn.
2: I think he's probably in the same general vicinity, maybe even less, just because of the injury history. And also, I think the coaching staff that would take him on just have to feel like he's a fit for their system. And I'm not sure what system he fits into right now. Because what we've seen of him has been so inconsistent and so injury prone that you kind of have to retool your entire game plan to configure what Anthony Richardson's strengths are.
1: Yeah, I do agree with a lot of what you said there, Mark. And just looking at their career passing percentage, J.J. McCarthy still completes more passes than Anthony Richardson. Like, the year that Anthony, I guess, had a full-ish season, 2024, 47.7%. Like, that's something where I'm like, man, have you turned a corner? Are you better in that area? Because that, to me, is the number one driving force behind you maybe not being the franchise guy right now. Besides injuries, like, they can't trust you to make the simple throws. Like, I don't think people realize, maybe they do, because Colts fans, you know, who were locked into every game saw it. But, like, 47% is really, really hard to do. It's actually difficult, in my opinion, to have a percentage that low.
0: Very bad. Yes, very bad. Yeah, it's you know, a couple things with the McCarthy trade. It's a reminder of like how quickly the NFL slots you into damaged goods category. You know, it's the old, hey, you just drove the new car off the lot and now it's worth $10,000 less than you just bought it for.
1: Mm-hmm.
0: That's kind of how like the NFL treats these quarterbacks. And then it also is a reminder of how freaking precious these teams view their draft picks.
1: Yeah.
0: Like, to me, this is a nothing burger move by the Giants. They gave up nothing to try and see if you simulate 20 NFL seasons moving forward, could J.J. McCarthy be poor man's Baker Mayfield or Sam Darnold in 3 of those 20 NFL seasons? And if that's the case, is it not worth 160th pick? Do we want to play the name game of all the Colts' recent 5th round draft picks? Like, I just think it's a smart move by the Giants. Why not?
2: Yeah, take a flyer. It can't hurt you.
0: You'll get tired of Jameis after another month.
2: I also think, like, teams that are trading for J.J. McCarthy, while the wow factor isn't there, like we've seen with Anthony Richardson's arm with some throws and everything like that, I think it's the steady hand nature of maybe, like, he can keep the rig on the road, like, for a game if we need him to. Like, there's not going to be this volatility that comes with, like, Anthony Richardson.
0: Yeah.
2: But we just don't know what we're getting on a play-in and play-out basis.
0: Yeah, I think the eye thing is real to a lot of teams with Anthony. And then, again, I mean, if you are trading a draft pick for him at this point, like, if this exact trade were to happen yesterday, you would obviously have the aspect, too, where Richardson is then a free agent.
1: One
0: Whereas
1: more.
0: J.J. McCarthy, you would have him under your team control
1: yeah.
0: moving forward for at least a couple more years.
1: Yeah, that was my only argument, was the contract. Mark, we got to say you got a caller?
2: Joe wants to talk Colts play calling and what he saw last night with the Bears rolling out their third-string quarterback in Case Keenum.
1: Joe, well, thanks for calling in, brother. You're allowed to vent here on 107.5 The Fan. Let's hear it.
3: Hey, thanks for taking my call. I wanted to say before I get started, I just wanted to thank you guys. Appreciate you guys. I was down there at training camp this year, and I was there with my boy, and I kind of was standing to the side, and you guys had a break, and you walked over. I don't know if you remember, but you walked over, and I said something about basketball to you, and I mentioned East Noble and that Austin Phillips. Anyways, just wanted to say, you know, and then Kevin got up. You guys are very personable, and just, you know, some radio and TV personalities can sometimes have a little bit of an ego, and I think you guys, you're awesome. Like, you get involved with community and everything. I think that's cool. So, wanted to say that. The play calling, you know, it's no secret. Steichen, he just coaches not to lose. Like, earlier on the show, you mentioned, we got the win, but does that mean the play calling was good? Like, he is so conservative. He will put himself in a position to win games by being aggressive, and they get conservative. And then you watch, like, the Bears, and how aggressive they are, even at the end of the game, fourth down, they're just trying to finish until they can run the clock out. You know, they could have kicked a field goal. They could have punted. You look at Ben Johnson in Chicago, and when you get the right coach and you get the right front office, look what the Bears are doing. Look no further than the Raiders, right? You get a guy that comes from Seattle Seahawks. I watched Hard Knocks this year. And the culture there from the top down is unbelievable. And it's not just a coincidence that the Raiders are 3-0 right now because – they picked an offensive, play caller from Seattle who is good at what he does. He comes from a great winning culture, and he's turned them around. And it's like, man, we were not built that way. I mean, they got a third-string quarterback for Chicago last night just dicing people up. Our second-string quarterback can't do that. Or hell, our first-string quarterback can barely do it, you know? So it's just, man, what I would give to just have that culture and that type of leadership.
0: Joe, thank you for the call, man. Austin Phillips, for those not familiar with the young linebacker slash running back, I don't even know what the hell he's going to play at the next level. This is the next stud football player in the state of Indiana. Really enjoyed chatting with Joe back at training camp about
1: that.
0: Good people. Yes, and I was really hoping that he'd go to Notre Dame, so that's why I was talking to Joe.
1: Remember this.
0: Mark, I said it to you earlier. I'm jealous of Ben Johnson and you. I am.
2: That's rare air.
0: I am. I thought his stanky leg was really good in the postgame locker room. I think he strikes the balance. Offensive genius, leader of men, about as well as there is for a young coach. You know, he's not at the McVay or the Shanahan or the, you know, I don't want to compare him to those, you know, guys just yet, but I think he's a young star.
2: Yeah. He is a football psychopath. He is similar to Steichen, all ball when the game's going on, but when the wins come and he's in the locker room, he's just a guy's guy. And it just seems like he has schemed up everything possible for offense. And even like when your starter goes down, you go out to your third string option, they didn't miss a beat.
1: To Joe's point, and again, thanks, Joe, for the kind words about us not having egos, because mine got instantly inflated because of that. But when it comes to looking at this Colts team and culture, that word specifically, I never know what that actually means, Kevin, but I know how I feel when I think I see a good one.
0: Yeah, yeah. That's a good way to say it.
1: Like, you don't question it is probably what I'm getting at the most. Like, I don't question the Bears culture. I don't question even the Eagles culture. As crazy as it sounds after last night's game, what have they done year in and year out? They find a way to win games, get into the playoffs, get into the dance. The Colts here, we're always questioning, okay, what is their mental makeup? Can they win the ugly game? Can they overcome mistakes? And can they find a way, which is their mantra this year? I mean, we see it in all these guys' shirts in the locker room. Can they live that, though? And so I think Sunday's game was a step in the right direction. You certainly feel better after winning a game like that than losing it. But to your point that you've made several times throughout the show, okay, you can't sustain winning like that because it's just not realistic.
0: One additional note, as Joe hit on the Steichen play calling there, and I know we talked about the end of the game situations a little bit earlier in the show, James, but if Keenan Allen initially, they ruled out a first down, if you remember, at the end of the game, and they went back and they overruled that and said Keenan Allen was short, and so then it was fourth and inches, and the Colts obviously kicked the field goal there, 53-yarder from Schrader. Had the Colts picked up that first down there, you would have had about 20 seconds. You would have had, I think, two timeouts left. Don't think for a second Shane Steichen was going to run plays to try and get closer. I guarantee you he would have ran that clock all the way down to 4 seconds and kicked it from 53. And that would have frustrated the hell out of fans. Like, can you imagine? You got two timeouts. It's a 53-yard field goal. You have Jonathan Taylor, and you're not trying to run it to get additional yards. Or hell, yeah, I mean, I guess even, you know, whatever, a little quick rhythm throw or something like that here to try and get some yards like you did with Allen, obviously, on the third and sixth there. This is just, again, I don't necessarily agree with it, but I think we all need to be on the same page. This is how Shane Steichen's going to handle in the game situations. He is so, as soon as he gets to 50-whatever, 59, 58, 55, he doesn't care. He's sending Schrader out there. He's going to milk clock and then send Schrader out there. That's what he's going
1: to
0: do.
1: Now I kind of want to see it happen over in London just to see, okay, is the theory going to get stronger or is it going to get weakened as the season goes on?
0: I mean, he pretty much did in Seattle.
1: Yeah.
0: He pretty much did it in Kansas City. And he certainly did it last year against Denver. So, we now have 3 or 4 games of evidence of, like, this is how he handles it. And, again, if Allen had picked up that first down, which that's what initially it was called.
1: Yeah.
0: I do not think the Colts run another play. I think he just milks that clock to 4, timeout, send him out there for 53-yarder. He trusts Schrader that much. And really, I mean, he trusted Groupie in Seattle. It's not just even a Schrader thing, really. Hell, he trusted Spencer Schrader week 2 of his NFL life last year.
1: Yeah.
0: I just think he looks at these kickers and he's just like, yeah, I've seen you do it one time in practice. You can do it out here, and I'm so nervous about sending my defense back out there with any time left. Which, he's probably not entirely wrong about that last part.
1: Yeah, that is true. And again, the defense took strides, but
0: the dumbest mistake was D'Amico Ryans in that timeout that he waited all the way until the end of the play clock to take at the end of the game.
2: There was like over a minute left, and by the time he called it, it was like 32 seconds.
1: Yeah, we were all in the press box like, what are you doing?
0: Well, once he wasted the first 10 or 15, I just said to Chap, oh, they're just not going to call timeout. At that point, just save it.
1: Right.
0: Either you call it right away, which is what he should have done.
1: Right.
0: And he admitted that yesterday. Or just don't call it. Because if he doesn't call it there, on Houston's final drive, they have a timeout, and I think they probably get into Fairbairn from 58 range.
1: Yeah, because you can use the middle of the field then.
0: Right. Can you imagine if that would have been the ending?
2: Oh, boy.
1: We've been there before.
2: I had the draft written up. By the way, what the hell did you just send us on this group chat? What am I looking at here?
0: You got to check that out. James Boyd likes it.
2: Oh, I saw it. I don't understand
0: it, though. Yeah, James Boyd likes his height.
1: Yeah, I have hot takes about AI, but I think when AI is used for like funny stuff like this, I'm like, okay, whatever.
2: You got James Boyd looking like D'Angelo in his prime back then, all of a sudden.
1: Yeah, they definitely made me look a little buff, but shut up, Mark. I've been in the gym.
0: Listener Zach.
1: I have not been in the gym.
0: Listener Zach with a meme of you and I dancing. I mean, it looks pretty normal to me from my aspect. I sent it to Maddie. She goes, I could be fooled if I didn't know there's no way you could dance like that.
1: That's the scary part.
2: Unbelievable. James's muscles or your dance moves?
0: That's me. It's just smooth operator.
1: Hey, chill on my muscles, man.
0: Mark will tweet that out from the show account. The window for the Pacers, how open is it? Rick Carlisle had some thoughts on that. And again, I think there is a very encouraging sign with the Colts defense right now. And I mean that in all seriousness. We'll hit that as well. This is Fan Morning Show here on a beautiful Tuesday.
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0: I mean this in all seriousness right now. I am very, very impressed, and I think if you're a Colts fan, you should be highly, highly encouraged by one particular element to the Colts defense through 3 weeks. I did not think DeForest Buckner would look like this. He looks like, I shouldn't say old Buck, because I don't want, you know, he is older. He looks like normal DeForest Buckner. He looks like, holy bleep, we need to double team him if I'm an opposing offense week in and week out. It's scary to think where this defense would be without him, to be honest with you.
1: Oh, absolutely.
0: But for a man that had neck surgery earlier this year, for a man that wasn't lifting his kids at one point earlier this year, for a guy that contemplated retirement, James, there were some days at Grand Park, he'd practice for two plays, mm-hmm. and that would be his day. And now 3 weeks into the NFL season, he has played like a Pro Bowl, all-pro defensive tackle.
1: Yeah, Kevin, I remember talking to him at his annual kids camp over at the Colts facility way back before training camp started, and the question I threw at him, which was very simple, was, do you expect to be ready for the season? And the word he used in that moment was, we hope.
0: Mm.
1: So,
0: yeah,
1: that's the hope. And boy, you're putting your hopes and dreams defensively on him because he looks like an all-pro again, a Pro Bowl caliber player. And it's kind of a gift and a curse in a way, Kevin, because he is yet again your best pass rusher, even though you need someone to step up beside him.
0: Oh, so badly.
1: Especially on the edge. Like, again, flowers to Aditamoa Adebare. I think that he, even as an undersized defensive tackle, he's proven himself to be a valuable player in this league, and he continues to get better. But where's your edge rushers, man?
0: Yeah, non-existent.
1: Really, where's Latu? Latu?
0: Library quiet. Yeah, Latu would be at the top of the list. Again, I mentioned it to you earlier, James. Through three games, your defensive ends have combined for one sack. That is Latu with a half a sack, and that is Arden Key with a half a sack. And I mean, I didn't do the homework, but I'd be willing to guess that's got to be at the bottom of the NFL. One sack through three games from your defensive ends?
1: Yeah. I mean, that's almost like the Jets not having a pick.
0: Rough. Which kind of going off of that, the Colts right now, Sauce Gardner talked about this yesterday, the Colts are 31st in the NFL in turnovers. They have one turnover. The only turnover they have all year is the Lamar Jackson backing up, and,
1: yeah.
0: and all of them got in there to make that play. That's it. And like when I think back to the other three games, if I said to you guys, oh man, remember when the defense almost had that turnover? Oh, remember when they dropped that interception? Oh, remember when they came screaming off the edge and I couldn't believe CJ Stroud held onto the football?
1: Mm-hmm.
0: I don't feel that way about any play. I can't recall a near turnover. Maybe I'm missing something off the top of my head. But like they have one turnover through 3 weeks and I'm kind of like, yeah, that's indicative of how little they've disrupted, how little they've gotten, how competitive they've been
1: right.
0: on the ball.
1: Right.
0: Pass rush, pass defense, whatever. So again, Buckner looks great, but the list would probably stop there for Colts defenders. I'd put anywhere near that category.
1: I'll tell you what, though. We'll get a chance to see him overseas in London, and it gave me a chance to kind of reflect a little bit, Kevin, of, to your point, where all this kind of started for him. Because last year, I remember being delayed, actually, in the airport. I think I was in New Jersey, in Newark, and I'm sitting there mad because I'm not on my flight yet to Europe, and the news comes out that he's going to IR. That was like a big news item. For those listening, when we go overseas, like the Colts will practice, and I say this in air quotes for those who are not watching on YouTube, subscribe, 175 The Fan. Those practices are nothing.
0: Yeah.
1: You go over there.
0: It's a walkthrough.
1: It's usually a bunch of international media who are very excited to be there, and rightfully so. And it's like, hey, how have you enjoyed London so far? Have you ever rode on like the tube? Whatever the case may be, like it'll be those sorts of questions. It's not, oh, by the way, our best defensive player is out for a month at least. And then keep in mind, he came back and he had to go back on IR because he wasn't fully right. So, yeah, those are some scary times for DeForest Buckner. And so, again, it's not a full calendar year, but it's kind of a full circle moment for him to be able to travel overseas this year, play in this game. And to Sauce Gardner's point, I was talking to him yesterday about it and got to ask him, he's excited because he's like, yo, I didn't get this version of DeForest Buckner last year. So now I'm seeing the benefits of that on the back end.
0: Yeah, he got hurt in the Pittsburgh game, Buckner. And honestly, you can look at last season and say that's when it really derailed. I mean, the Jones Achilles is probably when it officially derailed, but it started in that Pittsburgh game. And that's when Buckner really played his final game of the season. Tony East on the other side, and I've come around on AI. I was sent a video earlier today. I'm all in on AI.
1: Oh, boy.
0: I'll explain more. 9 o'clock hour.
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18: Tuesday Aquarium Company, what's the biggest question for the Colts? 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
1: Kind of an odd basketball dichotomy, if you will. Today in Indy, one professional sports team will try to keep their season alive. The other one starts their journey. It is game two of a best of three. Fever and Aces at 6:30. The Fever have to win to force a deciding game three in Vegas on Thursday. And the Pacers have their first practice of a highly, highly anticipated season. The man that is all over both of those storylines, Circle City Spin, where you can find his written work, Locked On Pacers. The one, the only, Tony East joins us. Tony, good morning, sir. Congrats on your 3-0 Vikings.
2: I can't believe it because I've watched a lot, so much of those games. So I'm really locked into their 3-0 success.
1: And we're just glad that, James, there wasn't a hot mic between you and Tony yesterday over at Pacers Media Day.
3: Well, Tony, I did tell him that we were caught on a hot mic at Fever Media Day talking about James Harden and LeBron James.
2: I was going to say, we were talking about NBA. We were also talking about NBA players, fittingly.
3: Yes, yes. And not disparagingly, you know? So that usually helps when you're like a good-spirited person, you know?
2: James, why aren't you on camera? Why can't I see you?
3: What do you mean?
2: I'm sure listeners are dying to see this. I can only see Kevin.
3: Well,
4: the way the Zoom camera works is it's focused in on Kevin. But I don't know why. I don't like this.
2: I'm breaking the fourth wall for listeners right now.
3: I'm glad you brought this up. And for those in their cars, you know, I wish you could see my beautiful face as well. But on to more important things, Tony.
1: I can see him right here, right?
4: You can see him. He can't see James, though, is the thing.
3: Mark, you know, let the boomer stay over there. We've already established what's going on here. And here
1: now
3: he is.
1: I really like AI.
3: Us back in.
1: I like AI even more now.
3: But, Tony, you were over at Media Day, not AI, and this is not an AI answer from Tyrese Haliburton. Can you just take us through him walking into the media room and kind of probably stealing the first question and answer from you all?
2: Yeah, I really appreciated that in some ways for a couple of reasons. One, because, look, I mean, it was going to be some version of that anyway, of his health, how he's feeling going into the year. But also, like, he said this many times, you know, and he did media in August and did the same thing where he said, oh, there was some report at Summer League that I'm healthy to, you know, I thought it was silly, it was sourced. I'll tell you guys right now, I'm ready to go for the season, right? And then at the softball game, he talked about his health again. Like, he just wants, I think he's sick of talking about, you know, his level of health and what percent he's at or how, you know, effective he could be or whatever. Like, he just wants to play. He's over talking about the recovery a little bit. He did to some extent yesterday, but yeah, he got up there. He did his classic, put his new shoe on the table and show everybody, said, I'm 100% ready to go. Don't ask. And that was that. So, I mean, there are going to be questions about this until he's playing like Tyrese Haliburton from before, but I do appreciate that he's trying to make it very clear that if he's playing bad, his hope is that it's not because of health, and that's why he's acting like this the whole time.
3: So, Tony, I know that he says he's fully healthy, and I believe him, but did you ask him? I didn't get a chance to watch the full media day, but anybody follow up and be like, okay, did your health kind of turn a corner after that through the legs dunk? Because I'm still shocked he pulled that off.
2: Yeah, that is actually what a couple people have pointed to as like their moment of knowing or feeling like he's fully healthy, seeing that level of athletic pop, which is fascinating because, I mean, I we've talked about this a little bit, and I thought that would have been an impressive athletic play from him before he tore his Achilles, right? Like that, him and Buddy Hield would do that thing every year where they would do their personal dunk contests and see who had more dunks in a season between those two. And the final score every season was like 6-4, right? Like they don't dunk that often. And so to see him do that in game was, or not in game, to see him to do that at all was legitimately impressive. And so, you know, he did talk about the moments that like he felt like he knew or was optimistic. That's what I asked him about, that he will be ready to go. And I think that's partially just who he is. And partially, like, I think the answer he gave that was cool was when he was in the gym and fell for the first time and everybody in the room didn't gasp, he felt like he was like fully healthy and
3: ooh,
2: back,
3: that's
2: you know,
3: a good
2: that,
3: point.
2: You know, that people were not freaking out about that. So he feels good to go. And 16 months is a long time. We'll see today when they practice what he's doing.
1: Tony, a couple more on the Pacers front, if you don't mind. Again, Tony East with the Sierra Circle City Spin, where you can find his written work covering the Pacers. Ivica Zubac talking about his jump shot sounded about as confident as me saying,

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2: A dirty, stinking honest.
3: By corner three, and we're going to space out on this play or whatever. He said, oh, maybe sometimes if the situation's right. So, no, I do not think Subots will be taking jumpers.
4: Okay, I was with you over the Pacers golf outing last week, and you asked a couple of different questions, like extension eligible related for the Pacers. Could you dumb that down a little bit for our fan base? Why would the Pacers look at extending anyone here before the start of the season? Who might they be? And sorry for the three questions. How realistic do you think that those would be as well?
3: Yeah, they have 10 guys who are extension eligible. This 9 during the offseason, and then Jay Huff technically could be like right when the season starts. And it's always a tricky time because when there's so many guys, you know, maybe you bring it up, maybe you do the discussion, maybe you don't. The reason it's tricky is only two of them are like somewhat pertinent. You know, Jairus Walker and Ben Shepherd are heading into their final year of their deals. They'll be restricted free agents next summer. If they want to lock them up long term now or try to get ahead of whatever they think free agency could be next year, they could do that. Everybody else who's extension eligible has multiple years left. So there's no rush or need to do it immediately. That doesn't mean it doesn't make sense. They extended Malcolm Brogdon when he had 2 years left on his deal, for example, a few years ago, and then they were able to trade him for Aaron Nesmith and a draft pick, and it worked out pretty well. So the reason you do it is if it makes sense for your timeline and it doesn't impact that player's trade value, you know, then it makes good sense to do it. There's a case, I think, for Siakam, Zubats, and Nembhard as like good starters that they believe in that have 2 years left on their deal to give them a 1 or 2 year bump, line them up with, you know, Tyrese Haliburton's contract length, Aaron Nesmith's contract length. Everybody else who's eligible, they just have too many questions about what roles could be this year, how players could fit in the way they're playing, you know, to jump ahead of it. While there are so many guys who could, outside of those three starters who are good, useful players now, I don't think anybody will. And of course, those two rookie scale dudes, Walker and Shepherd, are they even going to be on the team after this year? The Pacers get expensive pretty quick beyond this year. So I expected that the answer would be limited, and they basically said nothing. But that is basically the last team building thing to keep an eye on this offseason is, do they do any of those?
5: Again, that is the voice of Tony East, covers the Pacers and the Fever for Circle City Spin, also covers the Fever specifically for the 9 Sports. And that's why I want to pivot next, Tony. Huge game tonight. I will see your beautiful face here in a few hours later on this evening. But what needs to happen for the Fever to keep their season alive?
3: Yeah, they need to be the Fever again. I mean, it has been so weird that they have been the best offense in the league for the whole season. Their offensive rating is over 2 points per 100 possessions better than anybody else. It's not even close. And since the break, they've looked completely average or completely pedestrian on offense. They scored 93, I think, in their win over the Lynx last week, and that was their best offensive game. They scored more against Toronto, but didn't play well that night, and then they were terrible against the Mystics. They looked awful in Minnesota, and they looked just okay scoring-wise in the first game of this series, and we all knew that's how they were going to win. If they were going to win any game, any series in this playoffs, it's going to be because their offense is spectacular, and it just wasn't in game one. It was just okay. You know, they shot fine enough, I suppose, but they can't score at a high enough level, which feels like the wrong thing to say because they pointed to their defense after the game. Caitlin Clark said they got an F for their ability to, you know, force the Aces to take tough shots. And we've all seen all year that their defense isn't very good. It's going to define their season if their defense stinks and they lose in the first round after scoring this many points in the regular season. But the best way for them to make their life easy on defense is to score more and be able to set their defense and make the Aces take the ball out of the net. And they haven't been the same team offensively since the FIBA break ended. And that kind of choppiness has just rattled their identity in a way where they look just worse as a team, quite frankly. They only have, again, those two wins that I mentioned, and even one of those in Toronto didn't look that impressive. So they're just not in sync at all as a team right now, which is a terrible time to be saying that. And of course, their defense is bad. They just need the thing that they're supposed to be awesome at to be awesome at if they want a chance to get out of the series. And they did not even get close to an awesome level in game one.

0: Last one for me. And again, Tony East, Circle City Spin, Locked On Pacers. Tony, James asked you specifically about game two. If I could go a little bit big picture, if they lose tonight, if they lose Thursday, how different might this look come next spring?
1: Yeah, especially tonight. I mean, last time they got swept in the first round, they fired their coach, right? That was 2024 after Connecticut beat them 2-0. You know, that general, in that year, they had different expectations, certainly. They hadn't made the playoffs in ages. Back then, Caitlin Clark was a rookie. Like, I'm not trying to totally compare those situations, but in a little ways I am, because they clearly determined they needed to make changes after the result of that series. And, you know, if you go into a year like this, they made their intentions and goals very clear at media day. They felt like they could win the championship. That was their goal. That was their hope. At times this year, it felt like that was possible with how good of a scoring attack they had and how good the peak fever looked. If they do all that and then go into the first round, especially if they get, you know, like annihilated tonight, they have to think about whatever that may look like elsewhere, whether that's changes to leadership, changes to the team, because if you have two of the top five players in the league and Aaliyah Boston finishing whatever she finishes in, if she gets any LW votes to some extent, like, how can you get swept in the first round? Like, something has to be different, whether it's big changes to the rest of your starting lineup, or, you know, the person deciding who is the starters is different, or if they feel like their coaching was not good enough this year in the playoffs, like, do they look at that? You know, you have to look at something if it goes that poorly. And so, yeah, I think there will be some different feel or look if they get swept, or if they get, you know, smacked in game three on Thursday.
0: Quite the atmosphere inside of Gainbridge Fieldhouse tonight, particularly if things start to go a bit awry. Again, 6:30, the tip time. Fever actually a slight favorite over the Aces here in a must-have game two. Tony East, your coverage second to none. Thank you for providing some insight for us here on this Tuesday morning, and great to see you last week.
1: Yes, you too. Thanks for having me, guys. And I can see both of you now, so what a great way to end this.
2: About time.
0: James is bitching and moaning. Finally got that going there. Mark figured out how to work the technology.
2: This is a show with co-hosts, okay? Two people. And Mark there in the back.
3: Yeah. We figured it out.
0: Well, speaking of that, how about... I'm all in on AI.
3: Yeah, that was rich, what I saw earlier.
0: Mark, I believe you've tweeted out
2: Mark
0: the video.
2: Mark, gotta stop hating on our swagger, Kevin. Can we start there?
0: Just smooth operating dance moves. It's scary how much that video resembles me at my last wedding. Scary.
3: Well, I do like that you're wearing the Colts credentials.
0: Well, you don't want to get denied. Unlike Jake Query, I just can't walk up and say, do you know who I am? You know, I don't have that clout. I don't have that pull. In this city, in this
3: looks
0: state.
3: Like you belong to like a fraternity too. What's the crest on the jacket and everything? What's going on there?
0: I was a little confused by the jacket.
2: Presidential.
0: I think I own like two jackets I rotate, and that definitely is not the look of of either of them. But yes, listener Zach sent us, what is it? Quavo? Is it
2: Quavo? Quavo? Oh my god,
3: Kevin! You can't be dancing to it and not know who it is.
2: Oh, the Migos.
0: God. This is a very popular meme going around right now of, a couple of individuals sharing a microphone, orange background. I believe I saw one with Ryan Grigson and Chris Ballard last week. Did you see that going around?
2: I did not see that.
0: Going around Colts Twitter.
2: Oh, jeez.
3: James loves it too because he's got muscles on muscles.
2: You gotta stop hating. I've been in the gym.
0: I'll tell you what, he does. It's not just muscles. He's got some height. It looks like he's as tall as I am.
2: No, I think it makes you look short. I think I look... what I normally look like height-wise, you look like you're suddenly 5'11".
0: It's the second best dancing video that I've had on this show. The best is still the young jogging.
2: I mean, that's organic, though. That's real. No AI.
0: You might argue this is real.
2: So some people might see it.
3: James looks like prime LL Cool J in his.
2: Look, Mark.
3: Got the do-rag going.
2: Don't hate on what guy gave me, okay?
3: He's gained 5 inches.
0: I don't think tonight's atmosphere will have the full-on, like, clinching of you-know-what inside of Gainbridge Fieldhouse, just because I think it's weird for, like, the first home playoff game of a postseason to have that feeling.
2: Yeah.
0: Usually there's, like, a build-up to it. But in all reality, it probably should feel that way. And it's been a while since that venue has kind of had one of those, James. Like, when the Pacers have been in the playoffs here over the last few years, it's been, like, first off, they've usually won. And then secondly, it's like the underdog stories. Like there's not these grand expectations on the that feeling might be different this spring for the Pacers, But in the recent runs, they haven't had that. Tonight is, this is an interesting one. So, I mean, the small picture of keeping your season alive, and then the big picture of, like, is this Kelsey Mitchell's last game? Is Amber Cox's job safe? Is Stephanie, why? I mean, like, we're, how far down on the ladder do we go with this? When you have star players, when you have elite individual talent, and you're the sixth seed and you potentially bow out without winning a game in the postseason, in professional sports, that leads to change.
2: Can I ask if the sense of urgency, no pun intended, as far as the Colts go, but for the Fever, does that go up because of not only having star players, but the star players?
0: Yes. You, if you lose tonight, Caitlin Clark is 0-4 in her playoff career. That's not supposed to be happening. And, like, you have built this with Kelsey Mitchell, obviously, in-house with Aaliyah Boston, drafted the year before. It was meant to be a ready-made quick fix.
2: Well, yeah, like I told you, I was going back through some audio last night as I was trying to finish up a story myself about the Fever. They said on media day 5 months ago that their goal was to win a championship. And here we are talking about getting out of the first round and keeping your season alive.
0: Winning tonight. A game.
2: Yeah, winning a game.
0: Yeah, a playoff game.
2: To your point, yep.
0: So, oh boy, that'll be interesting.
2: I love tonight. It, though. It's going to be packed up in there, and it's going to be rocking.
0: Yeah, and again, like, I don't think the early game atmosphere is going to be pretty, like, charged up and, like, you know, lively, and, you know, yeah. It's the first home, you know, the Fever, frankly, haven't had a lot of home playoff games in the last decade. So, like, I think in general that will be it, but if it starts to tailspin at all, it could be one of those just weird, like, I'm going to stereotype, but, like, a New York Philly home playoff game where if it starts to turn, the home team is going to hear it. Like, I don't know if the Fever fan base will be that charged up.
2: If they get smoked like Sunday, absolutely.
0: Yeah. And again, I mean, I don't know if the W, frankly, is there, as weird as that might sound, of like, you know, does that full fan base, you know, we see the venom on social media. Is that going to be there in the arena? Probably not, but this is a very interesting atmosphere. Coming up tonight, 6:30, early tip time. And again, slight favorite, the Fever in this one.
2: You're hearing these airwaves, correct?
0: Yes, that will be John Nolan, Bria Goss, and company. Starting, what, 6 o'clock? Is that right, Mark? Coverage will begin at 6 for Mick Tidrow in the pregame. And then again, Amazon Prime, if you want the TV, that's Michael Grady. Let's check it out.
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0: By the way, this USC radio broadcast audio, we might need to play this in the next segment. This might be the dumbest. Is this the most Homer radio call out that I've ever heard?
2: Definitely.
0: In regards to the hit on Dante Moore from Saturday. This is unbelievable. All right, we'll play that for you here in a few, but let's begin with last night. Mark Dykton, the grin was ear to ear. That was a cool story. Case Keenum, and if you're a Bears fan, you liked how he played football, which is probably the more important part.
3: That man shouldn't buy a beer ever again in the city of Chicago. Free food, free deep dish, whatever you want.
2: For a week 3 game, Mark?
0: I love that, Mark.
3: Hell yeah.
0: When your third stringer comes in and, like, it's not like he managed the game. He was chucking it.
2: He was cooking.
0: He was. 27.
3: He was slicing and dicing that Eagles defense.
0: He was. 27-7, the Bears over the Eagles. Shout out to Westfield's Dylan Thieneman. Andy Dalton threw him one right between the numbers, and he did his job there for his. That's his first NFL interception, I believe.
3: Because I think he's a forced fumble also.
0: So the Bears get it done on Monday Night Football. Colts, Commanders in London this weekend. I don't really think this is a storyline, but I'll just point it out. The teams are traveling differently for this week. The Commanders are going, I think it's today, they're getting over there, and they're going to practice over there all week long. The Colts will stick to the trend they've done throughout the Steichen era, Germany or now London, and even what they did 10 years ago. Actually, 10 years ago today, they left for their game in London. And I think, James, for the most part, most teams do this. They do the Thursday night red eye now of you do your normal Monday, Tuesday, Wednesday, Thursday. You red eye it over there. You do the light walk through Friday and you stay up Friday and then you get acclimated that way. And for what it's worth, the Colts won their two Germany games under this travel plan, so we'll try to do the same coming up on Sunday. And we'll see if it's Jaden Daniels. That was a news item from yesterday with the Commanders.
2: That will be some big news to keep an eye on, but I'm too busy watching Mark hate us on social media. Can you just give us one compliment on the video, please? Gosh, Mark.
3: Like, you guys look good in the video. That said, the video is AI and not real.
2: Man, I mean, it's the height. It's the dance moves. Can he appreciate anything?
0: Still a little frustrated by Maddie Bowen. I sent it to her, and she goes, I could be fooled if I didn't know. There's no way you could dance like that.
3: You do look confident in that video.
2: I was
3: going
2: to say, did Mrs. Bowen miss the young jock?
0: Do I need to go back?
2: It was going down.
0: Thank you. Do I need to go back to our wedding night and see what I was busting out on the dance floor?
3: Easy now. Jeez. I didn't know where that was going.
0: Oh, come on.
2: Of course, Mark.
0: Calm down. You calm the hell down in there. Unbelievable.
2: Also,
3: grow up. That does look like you had a few like Shirley Temples in your system at that point. Yeah. If you're busting those out.
0: I love how you always go to Shirley Temples.
3: Such a good one.
0: It's always your go-to.
2: Also, can't take Kevin serious because every time you hold that piece of paper, there are scribbles on the back from one of your three kids.
0: Yeah, no.
3: It's like the etchings of a madman or right. something. Like getting from like a psych ward.
0: I mean, they bring home all this paper and artwork. I don't want to throw it away. It's good scrap paper to put notes on the other side.
2: So when do you throw it away? That's a good question for parents out there, because
0: you got to pick and choose your battles.
2: Mark said when they go to school.
0: If they see that in the trash, oh boy, it's like World War III.
3: If they do art or something like that, like we'll keep it. If it's just like scribbles on, I'm like, I'm throwing this in the fire.
0: Yeah, staying between the lines. Maybe not the most efficient here.
2: No Picasso's in the Dyke-Bowen household.
0: From Maxwell Bradley.
3: Is it fridge worthy or not? Otherwise, exactly. It's getting thrown out.
0: Exactly. Major League Baseball playoffs underway today. Man, it's a busy day in sports. 2 o'clock, we'll get things started. The White Sox at 5 for those that care about the Southsiders and the Northsiders. You're going to have to be brewing that coffee, Mr. Dykton. 10 o'clock, Matthew Boyd on the mound. Cubs and Padres here in game one. And again, these are quick series. These are like the W, best of three. So you better figure it out real, real quick or else your season will be over. NFL news from yesterday. Again, we'll see if Jaden Daniels is going to start for the Commanders against the Colts. Speaking of another quarterback drafted somewhat high, J.J. McCarthy traded from the Vikings to the Giants. I ask this in all seriousness, guys. Colts-Giants coming up here November 29th. I think there's a good chance J.J. McCarthy's the starter for the New York Giants by then.
2: Advantage Colts. I don't believe this guy's an NFL quarterback. We'll see.
0: You imagine Daniel Jones gets hurt in about a month and a half, and it's Anthony Richardson versus J.J. McCarthy late November?
2: I don't want to imagine that.
3: You're already making me want to throw up my Thanksgiving dinner thinking about that one.
0: Yeah, that is the Sunday after Thanksgiving, is it not? Fifth rounder for J.J. McCarthy. Shout out to Fisher's guard, Jason Gardner Jr. James, I know you've watched him hoop.
2: Oh, yes.
0: Quite a bit off to Auburn coming up here. So that's Stephen Pearl for Jason Gardner Jr. Him and Cooper Zachary staying at Fisher's here for their final year.
2: I'm excited to watch that tandem. I think they're one of the best backcourts in the state. And as far as Gardner goes, he's probably the best downhill driver of the basketball in Indiana. That kid can get to the rim on anybody at this level. Got to work on the jumper for the next level, but he's a great, great player.
0: Boy, I watched their sectional game. Was it HS? I'm trying to think who the opponent was. HSC's popping in my head. And oh my gosh, you aren't kidding. That man can get down. He's a running back.
2: Yeah.
0: That man can get downhill in a hurry. Getting to the rim. Rest in peace to Indy 500 legend Gordon Johncock. I can still hear the call in my ear of that 82 finish. The highlights have been played many, many times. Johncock and Mears, really the first kind of legit duel that now we're just so accustomed to. All of these, at the time, it was the closest finish in 500 history. He was a part of that illustrious rookie class with Mario and Al Unser. So rest in peace to Gordon Johncock at the age of 90. And Mark, you had a re-entry a little bit earlier. One Richard Belding, an icon in our young TV viewing days. Rest in peace to Mr. Belding from Saved by the Bell. Dennis Haskins at the age of 75.
3: Yep, one of those like iconic figures where he never really shed the role, but he also embraced the role. So that was must-watch TV when I was a kid. And yeah, sad to see him go.
0: So rest in peace to two legends in their own right. All right, coming up on the other side, you want to hear the most homerish radio call. This is for the USC-Oregon game from Saturday. My negative goat of the week has reappeared. 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
19: Sunshine rolls on for today. Look for another dry but warmer afternoon, a high at 80. Tonight, clear skies and pleasant, a low tonight down to 59. And on Wednesday, a mixture of clouds and sunshine, still warm with a high at 85. I'm Fox 59 meteorologist Jim O'Brien for The Fan.

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1: A popular topic for us today has been the in-game decision-making from Shane Steichen. And we had this from Robbie on the text line, James. And Robbie brings up he thinks Shane's passivity, I'm going to throw that word in there, late in games is due because he doesn't trust Daniel Jones. You think there's merit to that?
2: Wow, I hadn't thought about that. I don't think that's the case. I mean, all he ever does is rave about Daniel Jones. It's hard to get him to even say one thing that he has to correct.
1: Yeah, I mean, I think in this case, the actions do speak louder than words. He does rave about him.
2: That's fair.
1: Words-wise. But, James, I also think the actions still merit his belief in Daniel, and let me explain a little bit more. Again, my stance on this is Shane Steichen is so anal about leaving time on the clock, period. That is his biggest goal in these situations. Get to 55, 58, 60-yard field goal, and he will risk missing that field goal, but he doesn't want to leave any time for the opponent. But I don't think it's hesitancy with Jones. And honestly, a play that I'll use is the fumble with 4 minutes to go in the game on Sunday. I get that wasn't the final minute, but James, at that point, you were in field goal range.
2: Oh, so you're saying he trusted him to drop back and make a play.
1: And literally drop back, not like three-step drop, boom, here's a quick hitter, and we're just trying to do something a little different, but it's pretty much a run play. That wasn't even one of those plays.
2: Right.
1: That was a legit, we are dropping our quarterback back. I thought it was idiotic. You were in field goal range. One field goal for Schrader ices the game. I said to Mike Chappell next to me, I go, the only way Houston wins this game is a turnover here. They weren't driving 90 yards or 80 yards and had Rigo pinned them, deep. So I understand the question, Robbie. I don't think it's that. I really don't. I think it is I am so nervous about leaving time on the clock and making my defense get one more stop. And so what am I going to do? I have a very good field goal kicker. I'm going to bleed the clock as much as I can. I'm going to make that opposing coach burn as many timeouts as possible, and I will take the risk of a 58-yard field goal. I think for the most part, that's where it is. I think there's been times, I don't think Frank Reich trusted Carson Wentz late in that season, but I don't think that this is one of those.
2: I think you made some good points that I hadn't really thought about, but yeah, he has trusted Daniel at the end of games, and this season so far, it just hasn't really worked out where that looks like a good decision, but I think it is something to monitor, and is part of that equation his health? Do you trust him at certain points in the field more than others because of maybe the Achilles factoring in? Although I can't say that's a big thing either because it doesn't sound like they're really game planning for that. So, yeah, that one kind of threw me for a loop. I wasn't really going down that path, but yeah, we'll see how that evolves over time, especially because, again, you hitched your wagon to Daniel Jones. I know we've talked about the general manager and the coach and their 10 years and what could change if they don't win, but was it you or someone else, Kevin, that pointed out Daniel Jones has to play well this season? If he does not and they implode and GM's gone and the coach is gone, what new GM is going to want him?
1: Right.
2: If he's proven after getting paid for a second time that he's not really a winning, quote unquote, starting quarterback.
1: Yeah. There still is you need to check the box of ability and availability.
2: Yep.
1: When it comes.
2: And right now, the ability is what's in question.
1: I would also point out too, the Keenan Allen pass there. I mean, he was willing to drop him back the play before the field goal. I know it was kind of a quicker rhythm play, but still, I mean, disaster could have struck there, and he was willing to do that. I was curious, would he run Taylor again when they were facing that 3rd and 6? My negative go to the week yesterday was the actions of the USC defender Desmond Stevens post-hit on Dante Moore. I thought it was ludicrous that when it was clear Dante Moore was seriously hurt in a fencing position, that Desmond Stevens paraded around the field like he was, Case Keenum after the game last night. And then I heard the USC radio call, and it summed up everything why I hate USC. Mark Dyke didn't play this. This is the USC radio call from that hit on Saturday.
3: He did not try to slide feet first, and Stevens went in helmet first, but he kind of ran into Dante Moore, who ducked into that hit.
4: For him,
3: I did not see him put his feet out first. I saw him dive forward. And not
5: he's laying feet first.
3: Yeah, he is now because they spun him around. No, I want to see the replay.
4: Yeah.
3: Here he goes down into it. Yeah, not a feet first slide, more of a knee slide. It didn't look like targeting on the replay to us.
2: What replay are you watching? AI? Like, what the heck are we talking about?
1: The knee first slide? What is this, a soccer player? Was this the Ravens kicker celebrating the game winner?
2: Those checks must be great from USC because there's no way you could see that any other way. I get maybe not attacking the kid's character or his punishment or what it should be if you're working for a team, but you could all say, yo, this is a little bit out of line.
1: You're lying about the description of the play.
2: Yeah, you're lying.
1: In the manner Dante Moore slid. Right?
4: Yes. And the best part about that whole video is his color analyst, Sean Cody, looking in the camera and doing kind of like the Jim from The Office face, where he's like, oh boy, he's like, I don't know about that one.
2: Yeah.
4: That description seems a bit off.
2: He's probably thinking, you know, I don't want to get that call from upper management saying you guys were both acting like idiots. I'll let you act like an idiot on your own.
1: I was going to say, he doesn't want to be guilty by association right there.
2: No, that was, and then the whole, I saw him dive head first. If you saw that, get him out of the booth because he can't see.
1: Exactly. That's the thing.
2: That is your job.
1: Matt, and I guarantee you, voice of the Colts.
2: I'm mad about this. I got Eddie Garrison in the studio. Made him turn around. But I'm just saying, that's stupid.
1: Voice of the Colts, Matt Taylor, would wholeheartedly agree with his job first is to describe the actual play accurately. You can editorialize as you wish off of that, but your job is to describe the play. That was, I hate USC. I was so glad they lost. They can kiss my ass.
4: Are they the team you hate the most? As a Notre Dame fan?
1: I really hate Ohio State. Really hate them. I think I've asked you guys this before. Who's the more hateable team, Ohio State or Notre Dame?
2: Notre Dame.
4: Notre Dame.
2: Easily.
1: You think easily?
2: Yeah. I think it's because they're not in the conference, and it's kind of like, oh, you think you're better than everybody else.
1: Yeah, but Ohio State wins more than Notre Dame.
2: Yeah, but I still think the Notre Dame, Catholic school, like all of that.
1: Do they hate the religion? Oh, geez.
2: I'm serious. I do think that's part of the equation. You think you're holier than thou. You ain't nobody. You a sinner just like me, Kevin.
4: Yeah, I saw those dance moves. Lord isn't approving of those on the AI video.
1: What do they say at the Catholic schools? Make sure there's room for Jesus.
4: That's right.
2: Oh, yeah. That was like at every dance of my childhood.
4: That was a wild time that grinding was allowed at school dances. The teacher's like, oh, God, I didn't chaperone
2: called
4: for this.
2: Called it juking.
1: I was going to say, I think some of those teachers are putting something in their drinks and trying to have a good little time there themselves.
4: No, I would agree that Notre Dame is most... I don't like Ryan Day, so I would pick Ohio State, but nationally, I would say Notre Dame gets more crap.
1: Yeah, USC, I do. I think I've told you this, Mark. I hate Chicago sports teams just because... I think, like, in college, there were just so many kids that I'm like, dude, you're telling me you're from Chicago and you live in, like, the middle of Wisconsin.
4: Mm-hmm.
1: And now you're acting like the Cubs are... I don't know. They just bother me. The Cubs and the Bears bother me.
4: Yeah, you own a Joe Maddon Cubs shirt.
1: I do.
4: You can't hate them that much.
1: And I was smiling at Case Keenum last night. I was happy for you, Mark. That was a cool moment. That was a fun Monday night storyline to watch.
4: That was one of those where I was like, okay, third string quarterback. I mean, what am I really expecting here? So, like, if they win, great. That's a fantastic story. If they lose, it's kind of like, okay, we're on our third string quarterback. What did you expect? The fact that he went and balled out and just dominated that Eagles defense was unbelievable.
1: That's one of those moments where I don't know if you ever feel this way watching other teams, but I'm like, I want to be a fan of that team. Like, I want to experience that.
4: Mm-hmm.
1: That's how I felt watching the Bears last night. And to be fair, Notre Dame football has given me a lot here over the last couple of years.
2: You were nervous to face Purdue.
1: Hey, you know who they got this week?
2: I don't care.
4: I don't know who they have.
1: Mark,
4: you better stop.
1: Mark, come on. No, Eddie. Eddie's 1 week ahead right there. Mark, come on now.
4: Is it Belichick?
1: Give us one. Give us one about
2: I'm intrigued about
1: Give us one about your nervousness about facing Notre Dame.
2: Oh.
1: Coach.
4: We got the Golden Domers this weekend, and we're going to play tough. We're gonna bring them to come from South Bend. We're going to see how they play. Not too worried about it. Think we could handle them. been watching the film. Their fans seem to be hurt. Nervous Nellies.
1: Nervous Nelly. Fitting for me there. I watched Belichick's 4-minute opening statement on Notre Dame yesterday.
4: Jordan, do you like Notre Dame?
2: What's your level of concern? It should be zero.
1: What do you mean? It's a better North Carolina team, is it not?
4: Aren't you favored by like 3 scores?
1: Yeah, maybe.
2: Oh, boy.
4: You have a problem.
1: This is the greatest football coach of all time, is it not?
2: Not with this program.
4: Yes, not North Carolina, no.
2: They're currently being investigated for a number of things that have nothing to do with football greatness.
1: One final time, Fan Morning Show here on a gorgeous Tuesday in Indy. 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
1: Honestly, there's no better person to ask this question to. Jake, query the more hated team, Notre Dame or Ohio State?
2: Are we talking about nationally or are we talking about locally?
1: Well, I guess both.
2: Okay, I would say your answer is Ohio State, and here's why. Notre Dame probably has a higher number of people that are irritated by it because it's a bigger brand, which is hard to say to be a bigger brand than Ohio State. But because of Notre Dame's theological connection, it has a larger group of people that are so passionate about it outside of its core geographic area. So that offsets a little bit of the total hate. Ohio State has a higher percentage of people that just simply don't like it because their fans are boorishly obnoxious that think that everybody else thinks they're cool and doesn't realize they're actually laughing at them. And they're just the overbearingly drunk, crushing beer cans against their head, moron, underwater basket weaving frat boy. And they don't realize that everybody else thinks they're the biggest D-bag on campus. So that means Ohio State is the easier to hate, but Notre Dame, because of its total overall brand, has a higher fatigue factor just because you get tired of what's always thrown at you.
1: That was an excellent description of Ohio State. Excellent. That might be your best work.
2: I mean, it's not inaccurate, right?
1: No.
2: And here's the thing.
1: Is that Graham Rahal on line one?
2: Every Ohio State fan listening is like, yeah, dude, you just don't get it because you want to be us. And I'm like, no, you don't get it that everyone actually agrees with me. Everyone.
3: I'd like to know where Lou Holtz is right now.
4: That is still one of the funniest postgame reactions ever.
1: Lou Holtz and REM sleep.
4: I was going to say, he had to be in bed. He was like 80.
1: Oh, he was older than that.
4: Even with an 80-year-old.
1: Yeah, rest in peace to Lou Holtz. It's funny because we're very split, even on the text line, even on the YouTube stream, about Ohio State versus Notre Dame, which that national title game a few years ago probably didn't make too many people
2: happy. Here's the thing that Ohio State fans hate to hear, okay? There are people in Prague. There are people in Buenos Aires. There are people in Montreal that hate Notre Dame. There is no one in those cities that has ever heard of Ohio State. That's the difference.
1: Unfortunately, rest in peace is something that we have brought up a couple times on this show today. I do want to start with Gordon Johncock. And Jake, for me, when I hear the clip, and who is the play-by-play voice on the Mears Johncock coming to the Yard of Bricks?
2: Radio or television? TV would have been Jim McKay. Radio would have been... Obviously, Paul Page was the chief announcer.
1: Yeah, yeah.
2: We're going to play some of that audio today for sure.
1: You know, that to me is like, not that I was alive in 82, but that finish was the finish for quite some time.
2: Correct. And it was so, you know, as Gordon Johncock has said numerous times, that finish in 82 with Rick Mears, as he's always said, if Rick Mears had had the experience at that point that I had, he would have probably eventually gotten me. So Johncock just knew. Mears had the better car, and had it been two more laps, probably would have passed him. But Johncock was savvy enough at that point. He was a fascinating guy, Gordon Johncock. And Gordon Johncock, Kevin, I tried to think about this in terms of Super Bowl quarterbacks. Gordon Johncock was Kenny Stabler. You know, he was the guy that just like when you talk to your dad about quarterbacks, they're like, Ken Stabler was a guy that just went out there and threw his body out there and did whatever needed to be done. And maybe he wasn't the nuance of a Peyton Manning reading things through or the cool customer of a Joe Montana perfect rotation. But he just had this skill set and this moxie, and that's what Gordon Johncock.
4: Well, that's got to be like something that resonates though, right? Well, I'm sure it did, but
2: yes,
4: you kind of... I don't know if you always want to be like the cerebral athlete. You want to be the gunslinger a little bit.
2: Yeah, he was that's exactly what he was, James. He was the guy that was like, you knew, come hell or high water, Gordon Johncock was going to get in a car and go, how fast can this go? And, and you know, a mechanic would say, well, you got to baby it through the corner. No.
4: Yeah.
2: You know,
4: I respect that.
2: That pedal is going to touch all the way down the whole time. That was Gordon Johncock.
1: Are we going to get a little Jim Harbaugh, Mr. Belding audio today on the show?
2: We just brought that up. A couple of weeks ago, I mentioned the famous Jim Harbaugh Saved by the Bell episode, and RIP to Dennis Hatton, Mr. Belding, right?
1: Yeah, 75 years old for Dennis Haskins. So, yes, RIP to Mark. I know you and I, that was a frequent TV viewing option in our childhood.
5: Either Saturday mornings or after school, whatever it was on.
2: When I was in college, it was on like TBS for like 5 straight hours every day, and everybody'd skip class and act like they didn't like it. But those Tiffany Amber Thiessen, I mean, yeah, come on, right? You got to roll.
5: You don't have to tell me.
1: I was gonna say,
4: he fell off his chair in there.
1: Mark was rattling off the cast here.
4: He's
1: looking up pictures of Lisa Turtle in there.
2: Yeah. Lisa Turtle, too. Yeah. She's kind of off the grid, right? For what it's worth.
5: Even Jesse Spano, she got it done.
1: Yeah, Jesse Spano for sure.
2: But she's so excited.
5: Didn't see a lot of her in Showgirls. We were talking about hate here earlier with Notre Dame and Ohio State. No hate, just love on the crossover.
2: Look at Mark. That's why he makes the big bucks.
4: Man.
5: I love heating and air conditioning. They can take care of
4: Marshall
5: me.
4: Marshall Mathers Dighton. Damn.
5: 317-353-2141 or online, love-hvac.com.
4: See, I thought you were the poet earlier, Kevin, but Mark might have stole the show there at the end.
2: I know that we're up against it, but I have a question. I have a question for you, Kevin.
3: Yeah.
2: Somebody posted a video of the two of you doing some sort of rap together.
3: Uh-huh.
2: And your response was, did you take that from my last wedding? And correct. I thought, wait a minute, was there more than one?
3: Well,
2: what's going on here?
4: Wedding part, the last word is doing a lot here.
2: Last wedding I attended?
3: Thank you, English teacher Jake from Eastwood Middle School. Yeah, maybe I should have clarified the attending. Of said wedding. Or I don't know, maybe they took that from your 50th birthday party when I was
2: Carla Shadio was my English teacher at Eastwood Middle School, by the way.
3: When I was cutting rugs.
2: Fabulous
3: there.
2: Teacher. Cutting rugs watching the, was it Notre Dame and Ohio State?
4: Ohio State.
2: Yeah, my 50th birthday. Figured the most hated bowl, right?
3: Oh, man.
6: I'd like to know where Lou Holtz is right now.
5: So Kevin was asking.
3: Different one than that. Different one That's than right. that one. That was the one when Notre Dame, remember Notre Dame had 10 men on the field and Ohio State scored in the last play of the game?
5: Mm-hmm. Sure, you love that one.
3: Sure, I don't think about that very often. Jake's got you covered. 10 to 1 today. Thank you for listening on this beautiful Tuesday here in Indy. Fan Morning Show. We'll be back tomorrow.
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2: 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You're on I-80 and you're driving across the country and you're in the middle of Nebraska. You're like, I wonder what's going on sports talk radio. And you turn it on and you can barely, like, you know, and I know now with, you know, obviously you can get anything, and I on YouTube, like people watch us, for example, or on other areas. But if we're going the old school way and you patch in some radio station, you know, and you can hear, and you can kind of hear the announcer. There's a magic that goes to that, undoubtedly. Maybe you have to be of a certain age group to even know what I'm talking about. But nonetheless, if you are listening to a program, it is often that they are talking specifically about what's happening in their market. If you're driving through Omaha, they're talking about what's going to happen with Nebraska, you know, what's going to happen with the quarterback of the Huskers, and, you know, they're recruiting, and how did they lose out to this big recruit that's going to Iowa now, and whatever else. And they might mix in from time to time a little bit of national talk, but for the most part, it is as local as it gets, right? And I think that's the case with any market. Which is why when you tune into this program or any other, yes, of course we talk about the baseball playoffs, which we'll probably get into today, and an unbelievable phenomenon that took place with Eddie and I. I don't think we actually got to that yesterday. We may get into, you know, occasionally talking about what takes place if there's a big story, like I heard the guys talking about the deal with USC and Oregon. I mean, that's a huge story. But then you do what you call localizing the story. This used to happen all the time when I worked in local television. There would be a big sports story that would take, the Super Bowl is a good example. You go to cover the Super Bowl and you're standing there and you look next to you and there's two guys that are there and they are working from a TV station in Loveland, Colorado. And you're like, I mean, that's cool. The Patriots and Rams are playing. So you ask the guy from Loveland, Colorado. So you guys are covering the Super Bowl? Oh, yeah. How come? The backup snapper for the Rams, he went to seventh grade in Loveland. So we're doing a story on him. Okay. You localize the story. And sometimes it's a stretch, and sometimes it happens, and you just say, I do think that there's a connection there. I do think that there is a thread that can be woven. And last night was one of them. Last night, as I was watching it, it dawned on me. I had this epiphany. This light went off. That doesn't happen very often. I really thought, as I think most people did, that last night's Monday Night Football game was a foregone conclusion before it even began. I'm like, there's no way the Bears, who are having to go with their third quarterback, and Case Keenum has been around a long time and has thrown for a lot of yards and has been a precise passer early in his, but the guy now is obviously at the end of his career. He hasn't won a game in over 1,000 days. He's kind of the emergency guy to just go in there for the Bears. And you're like, okay, Philly is clearly going to go in and win this game. And I thought he was spectacular. Now, he wasn't spectacular. He was very, if you watch the game, and I understand why you may not have, but I thought that Case Keenum was really, really good and had unbelievable control in that game. And every time it looked like a play was going to break down, he had the right decision, the right throw. He put the ball where it needed to be. Jalen Hurts, on the other hand, I thought forced some things. Jalen Hurts is a fabulous player and had some, he had some throws last night. And Andy Dalton comes in. I felt bad for Jalen Hurts because Jalen Hurts misses one play. Andy Dalton comes in, throws a pick in the end zone. But what I'm getting at is this. You can win games. You can eke out games when your head coach has the offensive mind to be able to design plays that not only tap into the strength of the quarterback, but also masks the shortcoming of the quarterback and allows the quarterback to get in rhythm. And when we look right now at where the Colts are, the Colts have a quarterback in Daniel Jones that is there because he has the symbiotic relationship with his coach, that his coach can design plays that fits into the rhythm of Daniel Jones. But more specifically, Shane Steichen knows that when Daniel Jones needs to get it going, when he needs to get rhythm, it's like Ben Johnson designing plays for Case Keenum where it's like, we're going to actually just design for you initially the short throws and keep plays and drives alive by making the right decision at the last second to make the short play, to make the short pass, to stay in rhythm. They did that last night, did Chicago, and then you hit with longer stuff, or then you mix in the run game and whatever else. But it was a perfectly designed game between a head coach

0: critique him. I said last year that I thought Daniel Jones' injury might have saved us from seeing the real Daniel Jones. He might have been playing a different character just long enough, and maybe he was at the 11th hour of that, and we were going to see a revert back to the Daniel Jones that New York gave up on. And we might be seeing a little of that right now. The turnovers, the fumbles, at times decisions that you wonder if he made the right decision or the right throw. And Shane Steichen may have to dip into a playbook in different ways to save Daniel Jones from getting too much into that and to get him back with the layups again. That may have to take place. But I think that there's a comfort level there. However, the reality is, and I hope this isn't the case, but we may, over the course of this year at some point, have an interesting conversation and dialogue, and maybe even you could say debate, about whether or not Daniel Jones is getting more leverage and getting more benefit of the doubt with bad plays or bad decisions than Anthony Richardson would in the same moment. Because the reality is, and it took me 24 hours or so for this to really sink in and to grasp it, but there is truth to this. The Colts won a game that Daniel Jones, to some extent, tried hard to not win. Now, he made great plays in getting them back in position at the end of that game on Sunday. But the turnovers were big. And they won, and so it doesn't matter. And it was yesterday, and today's equally glorious outside. But we cannot, or I cannot deny, that if Anthony Richardson had done the exact same thing in a win, we would be absolutely tearing him apart. We would be tearing him apart. Part of that's based on precedent. Part of that's based on expectation. Part of it's based on how and where and when you were acquired and under what pretense. But the reality is that at this point, Daniel Jones, if we continue to see the turnovers like we saw on Sunday, we are going to find out whether or not he is given the same, or he is given more benefit of doubt, I should say, than was Anthony Richardson. It's just the reality of it. But I thought last night did in some way, shape, or form just illustrate a little bit why Jones is in the position that he's in, and some of the things that Steichen may have to do over the course of the year, like we saw last night Chicago do, and what was a good win for them. Good morning to you. My name is Jake Query. Eddie Garrison, the other voice you hear on this program. We call it Query & Company here on 93.5 and 107.5, The Fan. And speaking of coaches, this is another one that it's been a long time since I've seen anything like this. And you have to tiptoe a little bit through it, and I maybe do because I understand that people are going to interpret as they want to interpret, and that's fine. But Eddie, tonight, as we know, the Fever and Aces are getting underway with pregame at 6 o'clock, is that correct?
1: That is correct, yes, game two.
0: It is game two tonight, and Eddie, for those that are unfamiliar with it, after a game one win that was really not close between Indiana and Las Vegas, that means that what happens tonight for the Indiana Fever?
1: If they lose, season is over. If they win, they force a winner take all game three. That will be Thursday night.
0: I have seen a ton lately of, I don't understand this. And I know that it's dangerous territory for me to even go here to an extent. But let's just speak this in reality. The Indiana Fever have had kind of an up and down year, admittedly. When they're good, they're really good. They are very good offensively. When they're bad, they can be really off. And they are abysmal defensively. They have certainly three elite players, in my opinion, and they have very good role players. They have very good shooters, etc. Offensively, they are extremely gifted.

0: And clearly, their two best offensive players in their backcourt are Caitlin Clark and Kelsey Mitchell. They are both tremendous talents. Caitlin Clark is an amazing basketball player. Nobody disputes that. Caitlin Clark has a court vision that is almost unparalleled in the history of women's basketball. Nobody disputes that. Caitlin Clark has an ability to handle the basketball, distribute the basketball, make passes that only she sees when she makes it are going to the right spot because she sees the world through a lens of looking into the future. You ever seen that movie with Roddy Piper? I think it's called They Live. I can't remember the name of it. It's literally the worst B movie ever. It's so bad, it's good. It's like Saved by the Bell. It's so bad, it's good. And he has these sunglasses that he puts them on, and when he puts them on, he can see who's like aliens and who's not. Caitlin Clark has like these sunglasses that nobody can see him, but when she puts them on, she can see actually what happens on the floor like 3 seconds before it happens. And it's amazing to watch. And obviously, she has an unlimited range with her shot. And her ability to pull up from the places where she hits shots is incredible. And when she gets hot, it is not only the most captivating thing to watch in women's basketball, but it's arguably the most impossible to corral if you are the opponent. No question about any of that. But this is what, to me, where I have become increasingly bewildered. There is a core group of fans of hers that feel as though she is completely impermeable to coaching, to critique, or to saying anything negative about her game. And I understand what fans, what it's short for. I get it. It means you're fanatical. I understand it. But what is ironic to me is people that are this almost cult of personality, transcendent fan base of Caitlin Clark's. They're not fans of the Indiana Fever per se. They're fans of Caitlin Clark. And it creates, not by Caitlin Clark's account, but it creates for these fans this like rivalry, almost like a Caitlin Clark rivalry with Kelsey Mitchell, a Caitlin Clark rivalry with Aaliyah Boston, and a Caitlin Clark rivalry with her coaching staff. And it's gotten to the point, it's one thing to have a couple of people in the peanut gallery. Eddie, you watch Ted Lasso, right?
1: Yes.
0: There's the three guys that are the peanut gallery that are always at the pub, right?
1: Mm-hmm.
0: And they're fun. It's one thing to have people like that, that like are, you know, they're fans and they're diehard and they're emotional and they're always yelling at the TV and whatever. That's one thing.
2: Do we even know their names?
0: I don't think we do. It's just a peanut gallery, right? Look up the cast. If you look up the cast of Ted Lasso, see if it lists it as, if they have names for them. Or if it's just like Pub Man 1, Pub Man 2. But either way, we don't know the names of a lot of these folks either that are in the peanut gallery when it comes to Caitlin Clark and the Indiana Fever. And I don't know that the Fever will drop tonight's game. I have no idea. They clearly are not playing well, and they have not since they came back from the FIBA break. Part of that just may be fatigue. Part of that may be, who knows? Their defense is like almost optional, it would seem. But the thing to me that is becoming bewildering and almost toxic, these fans, this group of people, this legion of people that have attached onto Caitlin Clark and used her as the representation of all kinds of arguments, many of which she's not even spoken out about or asked for. But she literally is the illustration, the rod, the lightning rod that they're using to make points about certain things within the dynamic of sport and society. And the latest, and I have a ton of respect, I don't know her personally, I've always heard her to be a very nice person, and truly a pioneer, an accomplished, and a tremendous broadcaster. But Linda Cohn lately has been on this diatribe that feels almost personal about Stephanie White and the coaching staff of the Indiana Fever and how they interact with Caitlin Clark and coach Caitlin Clark. And after game one, when Stephanie White was asked questions and was talking about, hey, sometimes in order to advance in basketball and in order to get better, you need to be humbled. And she wasn't saying, I have a group of players that are arrogant and they need to be humbled. What she was saying was, look, we just got humbled. We got beat by 20. We got humbled. And in sports sometimes, the way Ben Johnson said it last night. Last night, Ben Johnson with the Chicago Bears, he comes in and he says, fellas, what do great teams do? You guys got humbled last week. You got beat last week, but you came in here, you worked hard, and what good teams do is they respond to it. And that's what Stephanie White was saying. I have a group of players that just went out there and got humbled. And in order to win, in order to get where you need to go, sometimes you got to take that humble and you got to figure out how to bounce back from it. That's what coaches say. So she's saying that, and Caitlin Clark is sitting there with her face in a towel. And that now has spawned into, look how much they hate each other. Look how much she hates her. Look how much she wants out. They've got to make a change here. I've never heard, never, from inside. Now, could Stephanie White be removed as the head coach if they get swept in round one? Sure, she could. But I have not heard, nor do I think people that routinely cover or around the team have they heard, that that's something right now that is like in some sort of active and imminent discussion. What I do know is the irony is that people that are fans of Caitlin Clark, I don't mean like the true fans, but like this legion of this peanut gallery that is getting louder and louder, and the Linda Cohn's, you know, videos of critique of every Abe Zapruder-esque film dissection of Caitlin Clark's reaction to everything that's going on is actually becoming counterproductive because it is creating an environment that is toxic around. And yes, it is the job of a team to mute out what takes place outside of the locker room. But at this point, it is getting such that next year, let's say they have a new head coach, and if they lose two straight games, are we right back to square one, and then it's like three coaches, 3 years? It is the most bizarre thing to me that I've seen in a long time, and I think it is. I truly do think that the people that are there because they want to see Caitlin Clark succeed are actually part of the vortex that is bringing it down. And I know that I'm opening myself up for all kinds of, you know, AI YouTube clips and videos of talking about how I'm a moron and I don't know what I'm talking about. Fine. Fine. I'm just telling you. It is becoming to this point such that you look at it and you almost start to weigh the pros and the cons of it. Of yes, Caitlin Clark is an unbelievable basketball player that is the largest marketing tool within arguably the history of women team sport. None of that is up for debate. And she is a phenomenal talent that does things with a basketball in her hands that very few have ever seen before in men's or women's basketball. None of that is up for debate. But it does not mean that she is immune to being critiqued when she doesn't defend well, when she turns the ball over, when she's not shooting the ball well. Every player has off nights, every one of them. And the fact that there is some sort of an unwritten rule that when she has an off night, you can't say a thing about it, or it means that you are actually doing everything you can to hold back her game and drive her out of town and you don't know what you're doing. I mean, the online constant fake stories about the stuff that people come up to me about that they hear. Oh, no, I'm telling you, this definitely happened. I've never seen anything like it. And again, I covered Peyton Manning's entire career here, different era, not social media. I get it. I covered Andrew Luck's entire career here, different era, mostly not social media. I get it. I covered Reggie Miller's vast majority of his career, different era, not social media. I get it. But I've simply never seen anything like it. Never seen anything like it. Yes, Eddie?
1: I think on the Stephanie White humble comment, Jake, I think it's, I understand where you're coming from, but I mean, it's the playoffs. You have a very, very, very thin margin of error. You only have the ability now to lose one more time. You should not be getting humbled in the playoffs. You should be going in there.
0: I don't think she would disagree with that.
1: You should be going in there every single game like it's your last. And now they have to do that tonight against Las Vegas. And I think where a lot of the gripe goes to with the Fever isn't in the right direction. It goes to Stephanie White. It goes to Caitlin Clark when it should go above them. Look at the roster construction. It is a poorly constructed roster. They are so reliant on those big three that if they have, if one of them have an off night, they're not going to win.
0: That's
1: because that's just how the roster is built. Sophie Cunningham has not been, you know, the player that she was for the first 2 weeks of the year. Lexi Hull is totally unrecognizable from just even a smidge of last year. There, I can't account for a game this year where Lexi Hull made, you know, a handful of plays. You're like, oh yeah, that's the reason why they won. She made that hustle play there, that hustle play there. When she's on offense, she's a liability because she has no confidence to put up a shot. And when she does, it's probably not going to go in. You pay Monique Billings $800,000, and she's the third highest player on your roster, and she's getting 10 to 15 minutes off the bench. Like, it's just, you draft Raven Johnson when you didn't need another guard. You needed a backup to Aaliyah Boston so you can spare her after she had an injury in the off season.
0: Eddie,
1: it's bled over into the regular season.
0: Here's the question, okay? There's no denying that they have two of, and Kelsey Mitchell, we don't know if, and again, we're putting the cart before the horse because they haven't lost tonight. I'm not saying that, but if they were to, okay? Kelsey Mitchell and her future here would be of question because she's a free agent, right? But let's just say, hypothetically, that you bring Kelsey Mitchell back. You find a way to do it, even though you've got Caitlin Clark and her contract coming up, whatever. Let's say, for the sake of argument, that you decide that you need to make a head coaching change. There are coaches, I'm sure, that would love to coach Caitlin Clark, don't get me wrong. But if you look at the last 2 years, don't you think it's possible there are head coaches that would look at it and say, that feels like a hornet's nest I don't necessarily want to be involved with?
1: Perhaps. There's also, you know, the group of the candidates that would be like, I would get to work with one of the biggest superstars
0: understood
1: the sport has ever seen, and I want to get them on the right track.
0: Which is, why do you think Stephanie White's here? What, like, that was her mentality, right?
1: Right, you would think. But I think the issues with the Fever are above Stephanie White in the roster construction and the personnel. I don't think it's Stephanie White, because the fact that they've won 28 games with the collection of players that they have right now, I think speaks more to what Stephanie White, Caitlin Clark, Kelsey Mitchell, and Aaliyah Boston have done this year than anything else.
0: Okay. I think there is a lot of misguided angst. And I think that misguided angst is actually, unbeknownst to a lot of people, what is a major contributing factor towards being counterproductive about that team. And again, I don't dispute any of that about Caitlin Clark or Kelsey Mitchell or any of them. But it is unfair or unwise to say that they are immune to being criticized. We have a ton to get to today. Eddie, who's on the big program today?
1: We'll have Stephen Holder joining us at 11:30 and then Scott Agnes at 12:30 today. And then, in 20 minutes, Jake, it's the game day men's health games of the week. We've got a lot of options and a lot of things to get to. Major League Baseball playoffs. Hockey starts this week, Jake. College football, NFL slate. Oh, yeah.
0: When we come back,
1: got it all this week.
0: I want to recount a life well lived and an imprint on this city from the world of sport. The passing of a legend, and I'll let you know why I say that next.
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0: Our game day men's health. Big games of the week coming up about 15 minutes from now. But last night, like most of you, around the 9 o'clock hour is when I heard the word of the passing of Gordon Johncock. And I realize, I certainly understand that for the vast majority of you listening right now, unless you are of a certain age, you might know the name Gordon Johncock, but it doesn't mean necessarily that you truly grasp Gordon Johncock's place within Indianapolis sport, within his own sport, but certainly within Indianapolis and the legacy that he has and just kind of who Gordon Johncock was. So I wanted to take a moment to, from what I know of, to explain exactly that. Gordon Johncock was born in Hastings, Michigan on August 5th of 1937. And during the time of the war, before he was even 6 years old, his dad had him working on their Michigan farmland or their rustic land by driving a tractor when he was 5 years old, driving a John Deere. And I guess John Cock at that age must have gotten the bug for driving. Because by the time he was a young man, he decided that he enjoyed racing and driving fast. And that was a big thing for him, driving fast. It wasn't even about feeling out a car or offering feedback. It was about getting in and how fast can this thing go. And he began racing on dirt tracks in areas predominantly around Michigan. But in 1963, he entered in and won the inaugural Williams Grove National Open Sprint Car Race outside of his own state in Pennsylvania in 1963. And by 1964, he had a ride full-time within USAC and CART and was known immediately as a hard charger. It ultimately would lead, and back in those days, one thing you need to know is racing, and in particular at the Indianapolis 500, racing was the ultimate showcase in the innovation of the automobile. Seems foreign to say that today because cars basically are, they're computerized and they tell you when you need your oil change and you go in and you do it and that's the end of it. But in those days, the automobile was a huge source of both leisure and employment for so many people in this country. And the ultimate showcase of that often would happen on Fridays and Saturday nights under lights on dirt tracks around an area where you would watch races. And then those that would win most routinely in your area, there was the chance that they would then elevate themselves to being able to go and run in the Indianapolis 500 mile race, the ultimate showcase of speed and innovation of the automobile. And when you did that, you were representing an area. And Gordon Johncock, by 1965, when he arrived at the Indianapolis 500 mile race, was not just representing like the area of Michigan, but I think the spirit of a lot of people of this dude just wants to get in and crank it up and go fast. And that's kind of what he was, that like hard charging driver, Gordon Johncock. He debuted at Indy in 1965. He finished fifth, top five in his first year. A year later, he would come back. He finished fourth. And so now all of a sudden, his name is out there, Gordon Johncock. And so in that capacity, he started his own team, Johncock Racing, 1966. And he gets a sponsor, Gilmore Broadcasting. And he's running year in and year out. But eventually, that sponsor went away. And then he went kind of into this three-year period, this dormancy, if you will, of results from 1970 to 1973. Just the results weren't there for Gordon Johncock. But things turned around for him in 1973 in a big way. He finally got his big chance with Patrick Racing and then ultimately their sponsorship with STP and the ultimate showman in Andy Granatelli, who had won the Indy 500 with Mario Andretti. But Granatelli was such a showman sponsor, almost a P.T. Barnum level in terms of being involved at the Indianapolis Motor Speedway. And that STP paint scheme on cars was immediately recognizable. It was huge in that era.
1: He got to drive the STP special.
0: That's exactly correct. That's exactly correct. But one unfortunate thing happened for Gordon Johncock. The 1973 Indianapolis 500 is, by all account, the Indy 500 that probably most people would just assume have erased from the history books. And that's unfair to say, but there's a reality to it. It was rain delayed. It had a couple of different days of rain that washed it out. You had Art Pollard in practice that was fatally injured in May of 1973. You had a devastating crash with Salt Walther in the 1973 Indianapolis 500. And then you had the terrible incident of Swede Savage, a teammate of Gordon Johncock's, being involved in a terrible crash in the north end of the speedway. Graham McRae, their other teammate, had a young crewman by the name of Armando Turan that went running out to assist Swede Savage on the track running up pit road. There was an emergency vehicle that was going the opposite way up pit road that struck Armando Turan, fatally injuring Armando, a teammate, again, under Patrick Racing. Swede Savage would ultimately pass from his injuries, some 30 plus days later. And it also was a rain shortened race. But when the rains did come, even though he had not started in the top 10, Gordon Johncock was the leader of the race. And as a result of that, that tragically marred and almost stained race of 1973 was won by Gordon Johncock. And this is how it sounded on ABC Sports.
5: Johncock still running. There's the yellow flag being held by an assistant. There's the red flag. And that, I am virtually sure, will be it. There's no way they can dry this track. Johncock has won the race. Let's go down to Dave Dials in the pits.
17: This is the moment. You've just won your second Indianapolis 500. It's got to be a pretty good day for you, Mr. Granatelli.
18: Well, it's a good day and it's a bad day. You win some, you lose some. But glad that SDP car won the race today.
0: Obviously, you could tell in the subdued nature of Andy Granatelli there that everyone knew that it was a win, a rain-shortened win for Gordon Johncock, his first win at Indianapolis, but it just was marred. And as a result of that, I think Gordon Johncock, to a lot of people, became the face of somebody that you thought to yourself, and a lot of people thought, he just needs to win another one. He deserves to win another Indy 500, because it would be almost tragic if Gordon Johncock's only win was that race in which, at no fault of his, where he did a heck of a job starting outside the top 10 and then being in the lead when the rains came. But it was just a race that people did not want to relive. And in 1977, Gordon Johncock dominated the race. He led over 125 laps in the race, and he was leading the race with 16 laps to go when everyone thought to themselves, this is it. The chance is now there for Gordon Johncock, and he's going to get that win that so many people wanted for him to get. But he was coming onto the main straight when a crankshaft would break. And this is how it sounded in 1977.
5: In the Indianapolis 500.
19: He's pulled across.
20: What's happened?
19: A smoke. Gordon Johncock, the leader of the Indy 500, is running down the side of pit lane now. Still on the racetrack. He's got a big problem.
5: We've seen this sort of thing so many times in Indianapolis. Just when it looked like it was all wrapped up, there he is off the track. It's all over for Gordon Johncock. A.J. Foyt leads the Indianapolis 500.
0: And A.J. Foyt would go on to win the Indianapolis 500, and a dejected Johncock would get out of his car in turn number one and lay down in the crick, as he called it. And again, it was though it the racing gods didn't shine down on him. But they ultimately did 5 years after that, in what I believe is the greatest final lap and a half of broadcasting in the Indianapolis 500. You just heard from Jim McKay and Jackie Stewart on the television call at ABC. This is how it sounded in 1982 when Gordon Johncock, the veteran at Indianapolis, had the younger driver, Rick Mears, who had won in 1979, chasing him down, shaving nearly a second a lap in the final 15 laps of the Indianapolis 500. And they had five turns left, Gordon Johncock trying to hold off Rick Mears and get that elusive but, for so many people, much-needed second win at Indianapolis.
21: Here they come. Johncock maintains the lead. Rick Mears way low at the turn. He may make a move here on the straightaway as the white flag comes out.
22: And Mears is right there. The white flag. It's a drag race. They're side by side. Johncock and Mears. Mears on the inside. Johncock, Mears forced down the little line. Run.
23: Johncock cuts him off. Hey, what a... This looks like the start of this race. Johncock, then Mears. They're in turn two.
24: Now, Gordy pulls away. They're on the back stretch. It's still Gordon Johncock. Mears is trying, but he's about 10 car lengths behind as they streak down this 5/8 of a mile back stretch to turn three.
25: Less than half a lap ago, Gordy Johncock by 5 car lengths over Rick Mears. They're in the north short shoot.
21: Here they come. This is the final quarter lap. Johncock maintains the lead. The voice of the 500, Paul Page. Who's going to win it?
22: Gordon Johncock off the fourth turn. Mears is right behind him. Johncock. Mears makes a try.
0: That was 1982, Gordon Johncock getting his second Indianapolis 500-mile race, and for many, many people, the one that was needed just to put that 1973 race aside. Johncock ultimately in his career would run Indy 24 times. He had 11 top 10s. Perhaps his greatest finish, I thought, was in 1991 when he finished sixth in his penultimate final race. He started 33rd that year. I did not know Gordon Johncock well, but I think most know that I had a quest to get a helmet that I had signed by every living Indy 500 winner. And Johncock is one that did not come around a lot. It just so happened back in 2019 that I was going to be in the area of South Branch, Michigan, where he lived. And so I made arrangements through Steve Shunk of Borg Warner to go to Johncock's house to have him sign my helmet. I had never met the man. My buddy Mike Byron and I got to his house, beautiful home that he had in a beautiful area where he still, to this day, at least until his passing yesterday, was involved in Johncock Lumber, working in the lumber industry. We got to his house, and I didn't know what to expect. I'd never met him. And what I noticed was a house that had two little baby Borg Warner trophies and one mural on the wall. That was it, to recognize his racing career. And I asked him, you know, it seems as though you don't come around a lot, and you don't have a lot in here to, nobody would know if you came into the house, really, that you were a two-time winner of the Indianapolis 500-mile race and one of the legendary drivers in the history of that sport. And he said, you know, I enjoyed it. I had some friends in it, but that was a job that I did. And that was a job that I did, and I have a new job now. And my life is about doing the best that I can in the job that I'm asked to do. And that was a former job, and to an extent, a former life for me. And I always respected that. I always appreciated that Gordon Johncock in that moment basically said, I'm just a guy that wanted to be remembered as somebody that did my job. Not necessarily that I did it better than anybody else, just that I did my job. And he continued to do that every day until his passing at the age of 90 by just going out lumbering and doing his job. A man that I was surprised was not as big as I thought, because he had been larger than life when I watched him race and knew of his placement within this city's greatest sporting event. The one thing I will remember the most about Gordon Johncock is when we left that day, and it was early March, there was still snow on the ground. He stood just like my grandparents used to in his garage and sat there and waved until Byron and I's car went out of sight and down the road. And I looked back and he was still standing at his garage waving. And he was waving as if to say, I appreciate that you came here to have me sign your helmet, but in the end, I'm just a guy that's here, that's here because the right thing to do is to wave and make sure you make it safely on about your way. Gordon Johncock was an understated star of the sport in his post-racing career and one of its brightest, brightest shining ones during the time that he raced. Game Day Men's Health, our big games of the week and what we're looking out for, the schedule. Get out your notepad, get a pen. We'll tell you exactly where everything that you want to watch this week is going to happen, and we'll do it courtesy of Game Day Men's Health next.
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0: 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It's about people, and it's about the relationships they're going to develop with you and getting you back in the game. That's what you get from Game Day Men's Health. Fabulous, fabulous folks. Our big games of the week. Eddie, tonight, who would think it, because it's like 75 degrees outside today, but we're talking ice, right?
1: I know. Hockey regular season starts tonight, Jake. 5 o'clock. 5 o'clock. You got the Panthers and the Hurricanes.
0: Brendan King and his Florida Panthers, right? Is he a fan yet, or does he wait till the postseason?
1: he's already dialed in. He's locked and loaded, ready to go.
0: That begins at 5 o'clock tonight. There are three games, I believe, on immediately available on ESPN. New York and Boston, and then Chicago and Vegas, all on ESPN today for hockey, right?
1: Correct, yeah. Triple header on ESPN. I already talked about the 5 o'clock puck drop between the Panthers and the Hurricanes. 8 o'clock, Rangers and Bruins, as you mentioned, and then the nightcap at 10:30, the Chicago Blackhawks and the Vegas Golden Knights.
0: Okay, now let's get to Major League Baseball. The playoffs are underway. They begin today. A lot of these games are actually available on Peacock or NBCSN.
1: Mm-hmm.
0: I think the one clearly of local note would be the Cubs starting out in San Diego. That is at 10 o'clock tonight, but you got some rivalry games as well, right?
1: Yeah, absolutely, Jake. You start with an AL or an NL East intra-division opening round at 2 o'clock today on NBC, the Phillies and the Braves. It'll be interesting to see how that one plays out because the Phillies kind of, you know, walked their way into the postseason toward the end there. They kind of limped in there. At 5 o'clock, the team that you picked that won the beer bet, the Chicago White Sox on the road in Houston taking on the Astros. At 8 o'clock, it's a rivalry renewed. The Boston Red Sox and the New York Yankees. It does sound like Aaron Judge is going to try to give it a go for the Pinstripes at 8 o'clock on NBC. The nightcap, as you mentioned, at 10 o'clock will be the Chicago Cubs and the San Diego Padres at 10 o'clock on NBCSN and Peacock.
0: And then, obviously, we are right in the midst of football season. Thursday night football this week, by the way, is the Pittsburgh Steelers against the surprising 2-1 Cleveland Browns. That is at 8:15 Thursday on Prime.
1: Pocatello game.
0: You think that's the Pocatello game?
1: If it wasn't on Thursday night, it would be a consideration.
0: Okay, that's fair. Saturday, obviously, from the college football standpoint, I think the big game within the Big Ten is that of Ohio State at Iowa. Are the Hawkeyes for real, or is Michigan not as good as we thought? We'll find that out because I think Ohio State is loaded. And then Indiana and Rutgers, 8 o'clock. That is on the Big Ten Network for the Hoosiers. Then Sunday, 9:30 in the morning. Set your alarm. Remember, 9:30 in the morning, it is the Colts and the Washington Commanders on the NFL Network. That also, I think, is going to be carried locally, I would assume.
1: It has to be carried locally, yes.
0: Yeah, but we'll, and I think, is it Channel 6 that's carrying it, or do we?
1: We don't know for sure who will be carrying it. We only think things we'll around here. Yes.
0: We'll let you know. How's that?
1: There's a couple other good games on Sunday, too, after the Colts game. You've got Bengals and Jaguars. That's at 1 o'clock. 425, I think we may get this game, hopefully, at least on Sunday. In the 425 p.m. window, the Broncos on the road at San Francisco taking on the 49ers.
0: I'll tell you what, you hardly hear anything about the 49ers. I mean, I shouldn't say that, but, like, there's been so much talk about the Rams, and yet the Rams at 1-2, right?
1: Mm-hmm.
0: San Francisco, mm-hmm. I mean, San Francisco went healthy is elite. But I think we focus so much on Seattle because they won it and the Rams out of that division because there's so many big stars there and McVay and Stafford. And Denver's pretty good too, man.
1: Rams have the Eagles. That game's at 1 o'clock Sunday on the road in Philly. Sunday night football, Detroit heads to Carolina. Lions versus Panthers at 8:20, and then Monday night football, the good old AFC South game that everyone is waiting for on Monday night. Calendar is set. You know, got to get the beer now, get it on ice. The Atlanta Falcons and the New Orleans Saints, Monday night football. Let's go.
0: You know the significance of that game? I did not know this. It's a good, I mean, there is a historic emotional significance to this.
1: What is it?
0: It is the reason that New Orleans is hosting Monday Night Football this week. That is the 20th anniversary of the return game after Hurricane Katrina. And for that matter, many people don't know this, but that return game was incredibly important to the trajectory of the NFL and the placement as we know it today with where we play. I'll explain what I'm talking about with that. We'll take a look further into the Colts matchup as they get set. Kind of the difference of approach between Indianapolis and Washington going to London we'll discuss next.
5: Rich Eisen.
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0: 11 o'clock hour underway on a gorgeous, I mean, when I say gorgeous Tuesday, perfect. You know, I don't know if you know this or not, Eddie, but the Cubs tonight are in San Diego taking on the Padres, right?
1: That's right.
0: It's like this 363 days a year in San Diego.
1: Oh, really?
0: Yes. No humidity. I mean, was there anything more perfect than like last night when it's 68 degrees, the humidity's at like 25%, no bugs? It's the best. So last night I'm enjoying that. And I also enjoyed the fact that I'm in a, we call it bragging rights, because literally that's what is on the line. There honestly is no wager involved. Myself and three buddies, and we've done this for 20 years now, where we do a pick 'em each week and, a confidence pool. So 16 on one game, 15, 14, 13. And it is amazing. Because once you lock in your picks on the website where we do it, after everyone's picks have been recorded, then you can go in and see, once the last person submits, then you can go in and you can see everyone's picks. And invariably, there will be like one game where we have a difference, where one person picks a different team. I mean, we pick the same of 16 games more often than not. We have between the four of us, 15 to the 16, we all pick the same team. It's just a matter of how you rank your points of the confidence of that game that kind of shakes it up in terms of winning the week and et cetera. But going into it last night, had Philadelphia won, I would have won the week with everybody. And I thought for certain that was a foregone conclusion. I mean, it was like, there's no way the Bears, with their third string quarterback in Case Keenum, are going to go in, even at home, and beat Philadelphia. And we talked about this earlier. I thought Case Keenum last night, I mean, it's not like he went out there and was vintage Peyton Manning, Aaron Rodgers, Brett Favre, Joe Montana, Steve Young, Tom Brady. I don't misquote me here. But seemingly every time Chicago needed a play and the heat was coming, he delivered the ball exactly where it needed to go. I mean, he was very in rhythm, I thought. And I think a big part of that is the elite nature of the relationship between coach and quarterback. And Ben Johnson, and the way that he drew up plays to get Case Keenum involved, I think showed just how dangerous teams can be when you have a quarterback that you just seemingly push the right button every time. You ever watch Press Your Luck, Eddie?
1: Oh, yeah.
0: There are times when you're calling a game as the offensive coordinator or as the head coach or the quarterback or whatever, where it's like Press Your Luck, and every time they hit the button, the whammies are never there. It just lands on the right spot. They hit that. They slam down that button at the right spot every single time. And last night it felt that way in terms of the way Chicago offensively was able to operate. And then there were a couple of plays where, I mean, Keenum was, it was a, like a certainty he was about to get sacked or lose yardage or whatever. And at the last minute, he's literally getting rid of the football exactly where it needs to go. I thought he was very, very good. After the game, Ben Johnson kind of shouted him out in the locker room, and you could tell that what you had there was a guy that, yes, he didn't have a lot of reps. Yes, it had been over 1,000 days since he's won a game in the NFL, but they knew what he could do, and they called the game to not exceed his limitations, but also to hit his strengths.
1: I also think it's important that Case Keenum knew what his limitations
0: totally.
1: And strengths were, and he played to it.
0: He did.
1: Didn't play outside of it.
0: And they kept calling to the layups. They just allowed him to get in rhythm with the short yardage layups. And I think we see that here in Indianapolis. And I'm going to go back to what I said earlier. I like Daniel Jones. I think you can win with Daniel Jones. I think Daniel Jones has a lot of things that you like. But one thing that I still don't know, is this the real Daniel Jones? Are we seeing Daniel Jones, or eventually are the Scooby-Doo kids going to be, are they going to meddle in it and all of a sudden expose that it's somebody else and the New York Daniel Jones has arrived? And a big part of that, I think, last year when the Colts were 8-2, and I know Daniel Jones was dinged up, but I was worried that perhaps we had started to see the regression back towards the Daniel Jones that was let go in New York. So far this year, I don't know that we've seen that, but we got glimpse of it. And Jones, in terms of, there are two things about him I believe to be true. The first is that he won that job because he is a guy that Shane Steichen feels more comfortable in creating the layups for. I think Shane Steichen feels that he can work a playbook and always have the button to slam in terms of the Press Your Luck with Daniel Jones out there, because they have a better just symbiotic wavelength and understanding of what is needed from one play to the next. And I think that Steichen feels more comfortable with that than he does with Anthony Richardson. And with Keenum going in there, they were able to keep a relatively seamless playbook operation because Johnson knew what he needed with him, and vice versa. What I do think is possible is that Daniel Jones started to show a regress back to the quarterback that New York found to be expendable. And if that's the case, then it's up to Shane Steichen to draw up and navigate through the right plays to let him keep hitting the layups to get himself back in rhythm. And I think Daniel Jones hits the layups better than Anthony Richardson. Anthony Richardson hits the logo threes all day. But the layups themselves, that's where you run into issue. And I think Steichen feels more comfortable there with Jones. But it did make me wonder this, to be fair. Daniel Jones had three fumbles on Sunday.

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2: If he had fumbled three times and turned the ball over the way Daniel Jones did, even in a win, would we be sitting here saying, like, but hey, they won the game. That's the important thing. You can win with this guy. Would we be saying that if it was Anthony Richardson that it had the exact same game on Sunday? It's somewhat irrelevant, I realize. But I think what it does is it illustrates the point of where you were acquired, how you were acquired, and what the original expectation of you was factors in to your placement within a franchise. And you kind of get to a point where it's tough to go back. You know, J.J. McCarthy, and I don't know, Eddie, have you read, is J.J. McCarthy going to start for New York, or is he just there now as an insurance policy behind Jameis Winston?
3: I think, Jake, that the most likely scenario here is they let him, you know, practice a few weeks, maybe like, I don't know, 8 weeks or so, understand the playbook, start getting a feel for the system. And then once you're toward the end of the year, you're like, let's see what we got. Let's start him for the last four games of the year, last month. And then you go from there and just figure out if you've got something. And then, you know, if you put something out and you're like, hey, this guy has really improved and he's still on a rookie deal. Maybe that turns into a trade for somebody else.
2: What's funny to me is this. Exactly what you just said. If J.J. McCarthy goes to the Giants and J.J. McCarthy's like, you know what? Let's see what we have. We traded a fifth rounder for this guy. Let's see what we have. We'll start him for 4 or 5 games. If we go 3-2 and he shows some competency, cool. Hey, all right. J.J. McCarthy's cool. Like Jackson Dart comes back and we got a backup in J.J. McCarthy. Good. But in Minnesota, he goes out there and struggles for one season and done because of where he was drafted and how he was acquired. And because of that fact, Anthony Richardson in Indianapolis right now, I think what we're seeing is that I don't know that you can get that let's see what we have out of him with that because of the fact that he was drafted as the franchise quarterback and as a top five pick, and therefore because he didn't immediately parlay that or turn that into becoming indeed the everyday starting franchise quarterback, then you wonder about can he have a role here, or are they, and at this point I'm kind of surprised that there have not been teams that have inquired. We don't know that. But it just feels to me like with Richardson, that illustrates the fact that he's kind of double edge in trouble here, because number one, he doesn't have that same wavelength that you have with a Case Keenum and Ben Johnson of we're just going to put him in there and we understand the limitation. And then number two, the J.J. McCarthy, the way and the manner in which he was acquired. And none of this is an indictment on Anthony Richardson at all, who I think has a lot of talent, but I just think more and more and more, it looks like, in fact, a change of scenery would be best for him. Change of scenery like going overseas, for example, which the Colts are doing. We'll get to that in a moment. But I also wanted to mention this because we had talked about it. Monday night with New Orleans and the 20th anniversary of that game when they returned after Katrina. And I'm curious if they mentioned this on that broadcast, but I mentioned it and I forgot to elaborate on this. When Hurricane Katrina happened and the Superdome, and I remember that like it was yesterday, the Superdome was obviously used as a temporary housing displacement for so many people. And I mean, if you remember, the roof was blown off and there were people literally living in the Superdome. Many of those people actually ended up moving to Houston because Houston took in eventually the city of Houston.

0: and also took in people from New Orleans. And many of those folks that went to Houston actually never moved back to New Orleans. You know, Katrina was a devastating thing for the city of New Orleans, obviously. And at that time, the Saints, and I believe it was four games. Eddie, if you could look this up in that year, so it would have been the 2006 NFL season. I believe the Saints played their first, well, it would have been, they wouldn't have had a home game every time, but they'd played the preseason and then through week four, I think, or through week three in San Antonio. They played in the Alamo Dome in San Antonio. That was their temporary stadium while they not only had the Superdome used for housing, but then ultimately had to repair it from everything that took place with it. The New Orleans Saints were set to move to San Antonio. They were going to San Antonio. Matter of fact, now that I mention it, I think they were doing repairs to the Superdome before that, and that's why they were in San Antonio. But they had temporarily played games in San Antonio, and I'm here to tell you
1: that you said this, in 2006?
0: Right before Katrina. Right before Katrina. Maybe it was the year before, but I'm here to tell you.
1: In 2006, they did not play in San Antonio.
0: Okay, then look at 05. This is a fact, though. What I know is this. The New Orleans Saints played games in San Antonio prior to Katrina. And they were, and I think at that time it was because they were doing repair to the Superdome. Repair having nothing to do with Katrina. Before Katrina, they were doing re-updates or whatever to the Superdome. So they were temporarily playing games in San Antonio. And I'm here to tell you, though, factually, the New Orleans Saints had discussion, and internally as an organization were talking about the fact they were leaving the city of New Orleans and they were going to become the San Antonio Saints. Fact. Now, they hadn't signed a contract yet. They hadn't gotten the ink done, but people working for the organization had been told to prepare for the fact that they were going to be in the city of San Antonio. And then Katrina happened. And when Katrina happened, even though they still continued San Antonio as their temporary home, once the Superdome was indeed done and repaired and they returned back to the Superdome, it was because of Katrina they knew then they could not bail on the city. Tom Benson and Drew Brees and that entire organization knew there was no way, from both an optics standpoint and a civic responsibility standpoint, that they could leave the city of New Orleans, because it was then a city that was desperately clinging to finding its identity again and its spirit after that storm that had devastated that town. And so Katrina, ironically enough, for all of the terrible things that it did in the entire region, the one thing, the one positive that Katrina did do was it kept the Saints in New Orleans. And I remember in 2008, I had been working at WIBC, our sister station here, and I was on the morning show there and was laid off, and I was out of a job for that winter. And I remember thinking, I have nothing to do. It's cold outside. I hate the cold. And in the spring of 08, I decided, you know what? I'm going to do Habitat for Humanity. I have no mechanical inclinement. I have no idea how to build anything. But I'm going to go down into a warm weather climate and do Habitat for Humanity for 2 weeks. And so I signed up and I picked Bay St. Louis, Mississippi, because it was on the water and I'm like, it's going to be warm. So I went down, got housing, and was down there for 2 weeks. And it was right after the Colts had lost to the Saints in the Super Bowl. So it was the following, I mean, I say right after, it was within a year of that. And the one thing I noticed, there were two things that I noticed, and I've told this story before. But when I got into town, you have to have a wristband. You had to wear a wristband in order to be on the work site where we were working. And I went into a bar in the Kiln, Mississippi, which is the hometown of Brett Favre, because there was a legendary bar that was like known to be Brett Favre's, you know, family bar or whatever. And I went in there, and the first night that I was there, and I got something to eat, And the guy didn't charge me. I said, well, here, I owe you for the burger and a Coke. What? No. You're good. And that happened routinely during the 2 weeks that I was there. And ultimately, I asked somebody, I had a situation where I needed to get my car got stuck in the mud. I had to get the brakes cleaned out, whatever else. And this guy did it, totally took my car apart, cleaned it, waxed the brakes, did everything, didn't charge me a dime. And I'm like, what in the world is going on down here? This is like the highest poverty in the country. And you people don't take, no wonder why, you don't take money for anything. And a guy pulled me aside and said, this is what you don't realize. That wristband you're wearing means that in some way you're on a work site where you're helping repair down here. And as long as someone comes down here and is willing to give their time to help us rebuild, nobody's going to take a dollar from you. And I saw this spirit, this pride, but also this principle and this morality among this group of people. And the chemistry and the camaraderie they had amongst one another. And then I noticed as each day I would go into where I was working in Bay St. Louis that everywhere I went, I saw the symbol of the New Orleans Saints, the back of cars, the front of houses, everywhere that you went. And for that reason, I realized that the spirit, the identity, the strength for so many of those people in that region after that storm was linked to the common ground of their football team. And seeing their football team not only come back and return to New Orleans, but then go on to win the Super Bowl, meant so much to those people that the NFL, the Benson family, they knew then there was no way the Saints could ever leave. And New Orleans now as a city has its struggles, no question. And its population is not what it once was, no question, because of so many people that left. But that right there shows the civic importance and why sports is so, like I say, unifies the masses. It's why on Sunday you will all be awake at 9:30 in the morning watching the Colts over in Washington to take on the Commanders. Because that's what unifies in this town. So many things are unified via sport. And that's why that Monday night game, which I otherwise would be, I mean, right now, would you agree? In my opinion, Eddie, I think the Saints might be the most, like the least talked about team. The NFL, it's hard to be an obscure franchise, but right now it might be the Saints, right? And they're not bad, right?
1: Yeah, perhaps. Yeah.
0: I mean, you just never hear any talk about them.
1: They're Carolina.
0: Yeah, Carolina.
1: Well, for that matter, the entire AFC South.
0: Or the NFC South, right?
1: Or that's what I meant to say, the NFC South. Boy, AFC, NFC, I can't get my rights.
0: Let me tell you, the NFC correct. South, though, now is, I mean, it's the bad's gotten worse because Baker Mayfield's out. Who's starting at quarterback for Tampa this week?
1: I'll let you.
0: Can we play our favorite game, Guess the College?
1: Sure.
0: Do you know the name of the starter?
1: I do.
0: Give me his name and I'll tell you the college. We'll guess the college.
1: Jalen Daniels.
0: Oh, wait a minute. I do know this. Hold on. Not to be confused with Jaden Daniels, right?
1: Correct.
0: Jalen Daniels, a rookie, correct?
1: Correct.
0: Undrafted?
1: I believe so.
0: I think I do know this. Do I have something in common with him?
1: Yes.
0: Collegiately speaking?
1: Yes.
0: Rock Chalk Jayhawk?
1: That is correct.
0: Okay.
1: Do you know what else you have in common?
0: We both have the letter J and, just J in our initials, right?
1: You're both over 6 feet tall.
0: Really?
1: Yeah.
0: How tall is this fella?
1: 6'1".
0: Well, he ain't 6'4". You know what I mean?
1: Mm-hmm.
0: But, I mean, the NFC South, though, I mean, come on. Between Carolina, I mean, New Orleans is actually playing decent. And then, you know, Atlanta, who's Atlanta, But back to the AFC South, though, and the Colts going to Washington and taking on the Commanders. There are a lot of logistics that go into this. Washington's going to arrive before the Colts. Washington, I think, leaves today, right? And the Colts aren't leaving until Thursday?
1: I would have to look at that. I thought both teams were leaving Thursday, but I could be incorrect there.
0: I thought I saw that Washington's leaving earlier. And the Colts are sticking by what they did when they went a year ago. I mean, hey, if it ain't broke, don't fix it, right?
1: You are correct, yes. Commanders leaving today.
0: Do you know anybody going?
1: I do. Actually, I do. Derek White, P1 listener of the station, and yep. A couple other people. I know. I think Hoosier 1997, who is also in the fantasy football league, is going. They're going out there. The manager at, or the store manager at the other job that I work will be attending.
0: Really? Are you picking up some shifts for that?
1: No.
0: You gotta, are you going to be the manager for the day?
1: No.
0: Really?
1: No.
0: Why not?
1: No, thanks.
0: You, would you get to wear a little headset?
1: No, I would not.
0: No. That'd be kind of fun. Walkie, what about the, do you have the little thing that you speak into?
1: Walkie-talkie?
0: Yeah, well, the little thing on the that clips to the shoulder?
1: No.
0: Okay. The strategy of how to handle the travel is certainly part of it. But I do think if you leave on Thursday, you're still in pretty good shape. Because it, I have found at least, and it's not like I'm some world traveler, but when you talk about that big of a time difference, I think it's, is it 5 or 6 hour difference?
1: Josh Down said 6 yesterday.
0: Okay. So I don't know what time they're planning on leaving, but there is some truth to the fact, like that first day you got to kind of stay up. And then usually for me, and I'm older, right? So I can imagine that it's probably easier to acclimate as you are younger. But for me personally, when I have traveled overseas or any time that that's that far away, usually by the end of day 2, you're good. Your body has adjusted. So if they leave on Thursday, they'll get there Friday morning. By Saturday night, their body clock is on, should be on England time, and then they get a good night's sleep. They get up Sunday and they go to the game. And I mean, keep in mind, it's going to be what, 2:30 in the afternoon for them on Sunday, or 3:30. So they should be fine, but it is tough. I mean, you just, that first couple of days, man, I mean, it is weird. You wake up at like 1 o'clock in the morning and you are wide awake, you know, cause you're like, yeah, to my body, it's like 9 PM or whatever. I mean, it's weird. It definitely is an adjustment, but it does feel to me, the first time they went to London, I mean, if you remember, like everyone went, every media station was there. They were doing dinners like at Kensington Palace, and you saw all kinds of activities. And I'm not saying they don't have that stuff, but I haven't heard as much about. And then a year ago when they were in Germany, you know, all of the different things you heard about and the events going on and Bjørn Werner being there. And maybe it's just me, but I've heard about fewer events around this one than other trips. But that could be me being completely in the dark and naive, which would not be the first for either. Stephen Holder can fill us in on some of that. He's going to join us on the other side, including one of the question marks, because we know about the Colts, but what about Washington, and what is the game plan going into this one? We'll find out from Stephen Holder of ESPN next.
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1: Which do you think is a more common radio bit that people play? I know it's not this song, but it made me think of it. Did people play September by Earth, Wind, and Fire at the beginning of the month, or Green Day on October 1st when they say "Wake Me Up When September Ends"?
2: Wouldn't you play Green Day on the 1st?
1: Well, but yeah, sometimes.
2: And
1: but
2: the last?
1: People, yes, but I think people played at the end because then they're like, "Hey, wake up, Green Day!" You know.
2: And September from Earth, Wind, and Fire is only good for one day, right? The 21st?
1: Correct.
2: So you would play it on the 22nd?
1: Yeah, because you say, I remember the 21st.
2: Do
1: of
2: you remember? Yeah.
1: Although I just think the song in general, though. Now, you know that song, Papa Was a Rolling Stone?
2: No.
1: When they say, the beginning of the song says, like, I remember the third night of September. And I think that song came out in 1972, and I was born on September 3rd, 1972. The irony being, I hate that song. Like, I cannot stand that song. But I think it's referencing the Day of Glory that is the reason why every 5 years or so you get a day off of work, because my birthday is September 3rd, just so you know. But the Earth, Wind, and Fire, again, Eddie, are you going to be tempted to play that Green Day song on October 1st?
2: Probably.
1: All right. Fair enough.
2: I'm sorry.
1: Somebody points out to me, and I appreciate them pointing it out. Victor points out the reason there were so many activities for the Colts a year ago, they were the designated home team. Washington, the designated home team for this one. There is, however, a Colts pub.
3: You like a pint. You like to throw down Daniel Jones pint, and with it, you'll get a free crew on a turnover.
1: That's how they do it over there, right?
3: You like tea and crumpets with a turnover for that. We call it the Daniel Jones.
1: Joining us now, and I'm sure thrilled to be doing so based on that intro from ESPN.com. He's on the Game Day Men's Health guest line. 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Stephen Holder joining us on the program. Stephen, I'll begin with this. We just discussed this. So the Colts will leave on Thursday, and this is mere curiosity to nitpick it. How do they plan this? Will they leave in the early morning of Thursday? Do they leave and just treat it as an overnight and then immediately hit the ground running on Friday? Because we saw with the Rams what can happen when you're jet lagged. Do we know the exact game plan of how the Colts will execute this?
4: Yes, we do. So they are leaving sometime in the evening on Thursday. I don't know the exact time, but the goal is to leave in the evening, treat it like a red-eye flight, which it is, and arrive on Friday morning. Now, in the past, I was on the last trip to London with the Colts. Back then, I think that was, who was the coach? I guess that was Chuck Pagano and Ryan Grigson, that regime. Their intent was to get them off the plane, get some fluids in them and go right to the field. Stay up and go, get off the plane and get some blood flowing and go immediately to the practice field. Go walk through and practice. Now, this regime believes in doing it differently. Shane Steichen says he doesn't want them to get off an 8-hour flight and get off an 8-hour flight and go directly to the field, because he believes that kind of puts them at a little more risk for things like soft tissue injuries, muscle pulls, those kinds of things. And he had a similar experience like that while working for the Los Angeles Chargers, he told me. So he's now shied away from that. So they're going to go get some breakfast, relax, maybe take a nap, and they're going to practice Friday afternoon, I think around 3 o'clock, in the 3 o'clock hour of local time in London. So that's the game plan. Look, is it right? Is it wrong? I don't know, but it is well thought out, and they put a lot of time into strategizing how they do this. And it's very different from Washington's plan, by the way. So, who knows? We'll see how it goes.
1: Yeah, and Stephen, that sounds like such a weird thing to kind of nitpick. But at the same time, I mean, I think we did see maybe it's power of suggestion, and it's a totally different travel schedule. But San Francisco and the Rams, the way each of them handled going to Australia, I mean, it did seem as though that was a glaring difference, did it not?
4: Oh, certainly. Yeah, yeah. No question about it. I would say, yes, there is a big difference in how Washington's doing. I don't know when Washington's leaving. I think tomorrow, or either today or tomorrow.
1: I think they're
4: going to be there.
1: Yeah.
4: It's today. Yeah, I think it is today. They're going to be there for basically the entirety of their practice week. You know, NFL teams don't really start practicing the game plan Tuesday, practice Wednesday. So they'll be there for the entirety of their practice week, unlike the Colts. So why are the Colts doing it this way? I would say you made the most important point already. This is not Australia, obviously. This is not a 16-hour flight. It's half that. So they feel pretty good about it. And the other thing is they have, at least recently, they feel pretty good about how this has worked for them. They won that game in Berlin last year, played pretty well on all accounts. You know, even in overtime game and traveling sort of last minute, if you will, did not seem to affect them. So, you know, NFL teams are creatures of habit. They really are. And that's what informed the Rams, frankly, on doing what they did, because they have also taken the approach of let's spend as little time abroad as possible for these international games. I think the miscalculation there was this is not Europe. Australia is not Europe, right? And I just think what a 16-hour flight does to your body versus an 8-hour flight, I don't think you can compare. You know, I've done you and I have both been to Europe, you know, multiple times. Look, it's long, but frankly, a couple of naps and a movie and you can kind of knock it out. It's not that bad, right? So, it's manageable. So we'll see if they made the right call though. It will be a contrast for sure.
1: Steven, which is more bewildering to you? That DeForest Buckner is able to be a pass rush guy to deliver for Indianapolis with all that he's been through, or that DeForest Buckner needs to be a pass rush guy for Indianapolis because they're not getting it elsewhere?
4: Well, did you say which is more surprising?
1: Yes.
4: Yeah, so I would say it is surprising that he's playing the way he is, at least to me. Because I had very much sort of, I had guarded expectations, I guess, or reasonable expectations. You know, when you tell me a guy has a career threatening neck injury, well, shoot, I don't have high expectations, but I would say he looked pretty good in training camp. So I started to come around to the idea that he could be pretty good. Now, I would say in terms of, is it surprising that that he's the guy that is leading their pass rush effort? I would say in retrospect, no, because I just didn't trust the rest of that. I expect more from Laiatu Latu. And I have professed that on this show many times. I thought he would be better. He had a slight step forward in this game, but, he has not been the consistent. I've not seen that at all. And that has really put an onus on Buckner to really be this guy, that he's become. And also, by the way, a shout out to, Adetam.
1: Okay. I'll tell you what. Let's reconnect, Eddie. Really, I'll let you reconnect. Steven, hang on just a second. We're going to see if we can reconnect with you in just a second here and get a better signal or better connection with Steven Holder of ESPN.com. I'll let Eddie kind of tinker with that for a split second. Let me know when we have Steven back. One of the things that to me is intriguing, and it's maybe power of suggestion, but I'm watching last night and I see, and it's one play, right? But I see Dio get a sack last night for the Bears. And I thought to myself, and immediately I started thinking as well about Kwity Paye. And I'm not saying that Kwity Paye has suddenly become Richard Dent here, but it does feel like, as much as we or myself want to critique Chris Ballard for not being able to find and get and secure pass rush players, that then oftentimes the guys that he selects go elsewhere and they find a second lease on life and you think, okay, so maybe they weren't terrible. So let me, Stephen, go back to that since I know that you were out of commission there for a second. I saw last night Dio with a big play for the Bears. He had a sack for the Bears last night. It's one play. It's his first sack of the year, and the year is still early. But is there something to be said for the fact that it appears as though Quiddy Pay comes into the conversation as well? It's almost like, and I say this in jest, Liatu Latu, inevitably, his career will take off once he leaves Indianapolis. It feels that way about some of the players that they have selected to be the guy that is in pass rush, and then they go elsewhere, and it starts to kind of take off for them. Am I overthinking this?
4: Well, some of that is just coincidence, but I do think, I would say this, I do think that teams that are serious about improving their pass rush, you've got to do it in such a way that it's, it's an all hands on deck effort. Okay. And what I mean by that is like, you can't have one guy and say like, he's the featured guy and then say, oh, it's going to be enough. Sometimes you got to take a couple stabs at it. You know what I mean? Like you got to go get a couple guys. And I think the Raiders, for example, did that. You know, they're teaming Quiddy Pay with a guy like Max Crosby. Well, yeah, you've got a better chance to thrive in a situation like that. And I think he did have a nice start to the season. I don't know how he's done, for example, in the week since, but it's no coincidence that he's had some immediate success in Las Vegas. You know, it's the pass rush is never about one guy. And I just think the Colts, they left this all to Buckner and Latu for the most part in terms of like the real effort that they are making in that regard. And it's not enough. It's just not enough. And I mean, look, Arden Key's great, right? As a third or fourth guy, but he can't play like all the snaps. He's not supposed to be out there for 50 snaps. That wasn't the idea, but he has to be right now. And that's not the plan. That wasn't the plan, at least.
1: We did see a play. I mean, we saw one play, but did we see more consistent and better play? Is it too early to know yet, or can we start to say that the early performance, in particular week one, for Justin Wally was going to be the career anomaly?
4: Oh, I mean, I certainly thought it would get better. Anomaly, I don't know. I think I just think he's a young guy who hasn't played, and he was in over his head a little bit against some really good receivers, you know, guys like Zay Flowers and Travis Kelce and the two quarterbacks he faced weeks one and two. Look, I was hard on him. I didn't cut him a lot of slack, but frankly, the Colts put him in that position. You know, they said that he's our guy. And so when you do that, you sink or swim with that guy, and they sank. Now, has he completely changed trajectory here? I think 1 week is too early to say, but I will say this. I also was a believer because I saw he had a great training camp. He had a great training camp last year before his injury. There was something there. Like, this guy's not a bad football player, at least from what little that I can see. But I definitely thought that this is a young guy who's taking his lumps, and the question would be, like, can he play himself out of it? The good news is that Justin Wally is a pretty confident kid, and I love that about him. He has not been fazed by any of this, and he stood tall and has really took it on the chin and not wavered. And I think he deserves some credit for that. He's going to have to keep doing that because it doesn't get easier, right? And teams will target you until you prove that you are no longer worthy of being targeted. So we'll see.
1: I thought they got, and you tell me if you disagree, Stephen Holder is my guest from ESPN.com. He's on the Game Day Men's Health guest line. Stephen, I thought they got better play at the linebacker spot against Houston. Feel free to disagree. But if you do agree with that, was part of that just familiarity of some of the, you know, the communication, et cetera, or schematically did Lou Anarumo do something different to get them involved?
4: Well, I mean, they weren't tested in the same way, right? So that's the first thing. A lot of it has to do with who you're playing. I mean, week one, you get Derrick Henry you got to deal with, yeah, right? Week two, it's Travis Kelce running around the middle of the field, you know, just looking like James Worthy out there. I mean, he's just like a smooth post player, you know? Anyway, so that's part of it. But I do think what I did not see on Sunday was what I saw all night in weeks one and two, which is guys wide open, which is guys not making the tackle once the catch was made. And finally, guys not hustling to make the play after the ball was caught. I just didn't see enough of that. And so I don't know if they got chewed out in the meeting room, but I saw more hustle. That's good. And I definitely saw better tackling and just better overall, like more sound play. Okay. Like whether you make the play is a separate question than are you running the system the way it's designed? If there's nobody in that zone and you're playing zone, then you're not executing. What the hell are you doing, right? And that's what we were seeing weeks one and two. I mean, why is there no one within 8 yards of the guy who catches the ball? Like, this is NFL defense? What are we doing here? So I didn't see that. And that was a huge step in the right direction. And I think that's something you can build on.
1: Steven, you are or...
4: I'll just say. Because if you just do that, at least you give yourself a puncher's chance. Even if you have a talent deficit, you at least give yourself a shot. So execute.
1: Okay, last one for you, Steven. You are or are not concerned with the ghost of Christmas past of Daniel Jones in terms of fumbling the football as a New York Giant starting to show itself as an Indianapolis Colt?
4: Well, I'm not going to ignore it. So I'm not going to pretend it didn't happen and act like it's no big deal. It is a big deal. But I would say right now it's the anomaly and not the norm. If it happens again, if this starts to happen, you know, more frequently, then we have a real problem, because that is, I think it's one of the biggest reasons he got chased out of New York. It's like, buddy, you got to protect the football. Just people just got tired of him giving the ball away. So, you know, we saw this with Matt Ryan, and we were really shocked when we saw it, right? When he first got to Indianapolis, and then it became like a thing with him. So I haven't seen it outside of this game. And last year against Pittsburgh, which, you know, I think that was a one-off last year too, right? So we'll see. If it doesn't continue, great. If this does, then we got a problem. And remember, you're not going to see Will Anderson every week. Thank God for that.
1: Stephen Holder, ESPN.com, all of the coverage, Colts in London to take on the Washington Commanders. And I made that entire thing, Eddie, without my British accent. How about that?
2: Not to lie. You started it.
1: But once I brought Steven on, I was on my good behavior. Aren't you proud of me, Steven? So much so that he dropped off.
2: I mean, he said, I'm done with this.
1: I didn't even get to say, like, hey, hello, do you like the Beatles? I should have given a, here's my challenge for any of you that are going to London. Here's my challenge.
2: He said, F this. I don't want to listen to this.
1: That's right. Here's my challenge to anybody going to London. If you are going to see the Colts in England, I want you to see how long it takes for you to walk the streets of London and not see some reference to Oasis. A sign, a billboard, a poster in a window, somebody wearing a shirt, etc. When you see it, I want you to send it to me via Twitter or via my text. And I guarantee you, once you see it, it's you're going to be like, oh my gosh, it's everywhere. Because, update on that, not that you care, but I'll tell you next.
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15: Hey, JMV, later on this afternoon at 3, Colts and Commanders will prep you. 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
1: The Oasis tour for 2027, so next year. I remember I told you, Eddie, they had the codes that they, you had to sign up to get a code, right?
2: Yes. And you said, should we all put our names and our entries into one?
1: Correct.
2: Basket or spread them out across multiple venues?
1: I did not get a code. I never got an email. I was waiting and waiting. But I did have a friend within the racing circles. I'm not going to say his name because I don't know if he wants me to out him, because who knows. But he did get a code. I was like, I got a code, so I'm eligible. Once you got a code, then you had to go on to Ticketmaster, use that code, and you could purchase tickets. And there was no guarantee that a code meant you would be able to get tickets in case it like sold out or something. Via that way, I did get 4 tickets to see them in Boston. So we'll be going in Boston. But There are, I believe, 40 shows. And I believe I read that they had 2.7 million people that applied for a code. And the 40 shows all sold out within like 11 minutes or something of each ticket going on sale. So they are sold out worldwide.
2: They still going to be together by show 12?
1: That is obviously the $1 million or 2.7 million numbered question. We do have news to get to in the world of racing. One of them is a story that we've kind of known for a while, but I'll explain why it took so long to find it out. We'll tell you that next, and we will get back into a couple of different big stories happening here in Indianapolis. That's how we're going to lead off the noon hour.
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1: Hey there, good afternoon to you. Lunch hour underway. My name is Jake Query. Eddie Garrison, the other voice you hear in this program. We call it Query and Company here on 93.5 and 107.5. Van, all of you members of the company, we thank you for that. It is a gorgeous Tuesday here in Indianapolis. Major League Baseball playoffs getting set today. The Cubs are in San Diego, and they right now are enjoying this kind of weather.
15: They are indeed.
1: In San Diego, because it's like this 363 days a year. But there is... We talk a lot on this show about the Chicago's Pizza Lunch Buffet. I mean, you got all kinds of, you know, you got the fresh breadsticks, the different styles of pizza, the salad bar. This is literally kind of like a lunch buffet because we have a number of different things going on. The Colts and the Commanders getting set. We just talked to Stephen Holder about that. Eddie, we do have a little bit more information regarding the quarterback situation for the Washington Commanders, Marcus Mariota.
15: Mariota.
1: Yeah. It's changed like 100 times, right?
15: Yeah. Mario.
1: M squared, the former Heisman winner from Oregon, leading Washington to a win last week. But what is the latest on their primary quarterback?
15: The university or college, right? That's got the most starting quarterbacks in the NFL?
1: That is correct. Along with, as we know, Texas Tech, right?
15: Was it Oklahoma?
1: It was Oklahoma and Oregon.
15: Boomer right. Sooner. Yes, this is yesterday late. It was about, 4 or 5 o'clock yesterday that Jaden Daniels is going to practice this week. So that to me means he is going to make the trip to London and, he's going to wear a brace on that left arm that he dislocated the left elbow. So there's a good chance or a possibility that, you know, I can't say the number out of respect for Jaden Daniels. We'll be quarterbacking this weekend.
1: You're saying there's a good, say that again. There's a good chance that
15: there's a chance that, you know, his, what jersey number he is, right? And that number is not to be worn by players at LSU. So out of respect for Jaden Daniels, I'm not going to make mention of the number that he wears on the back of his jersey.
1: Is it 2?
15: No.
1: I can't remember the, what number does he wear? Come on now.
15: It's the number between 4 and 6.
1: Oh, that's right. That's right. Yeah, there was he got all upset about that, right?
15: Yes.
1: At LSU?
15: Yeah. Yes.
1: So we shall see what that means, and we'll keep our eye on it from the standpoint of the Commanders. To be honest with you, if he is, you're going to laugh when I say this. If he's having to play under some sort of restriction, you almost would, I don't know that you, if you're Washington, you're not still better off with Mariota. I thought Mariota played pretty well last week.
15: He has played pretty well in the starts he's made since joining the Commanders.
1: Yeah. He's been okay, right?
15: Yeah.
1: Also in racing news, Christian Lundgaard is now officially announced. And we've known this forever. And I think it was yesterday when I finally had the epiphany or the realization With Scott Dixon going to McLaren, basically he is seat swapping with Christian Lundgaard. Christian Lundgaard, who I think the world of, I think he is a major talent. And I think it's a real coup for Chip Ganassi to get him to replace Scott Dixon. But there was so much delay between the end of the year and now with Lundgaard announced. And I realize now, I think, it had to have been that that's when his contract expired. I mean, that is my guess, that he had some sort of a contract that expired and they couldn't say anything. And I know Chip Ganassi had come out and said, like, well, we're getting calls from all over and we're trying out different people and we reached out to Colton Herta. I think this was going to be Lundgaard from the get-go. And they just had to navigate and wade through that. Also on the buffet to discuss is the Indiana Fever tonight, 6 o'clock. You will hear it on this radio station. It is game two in their WNBA playoff opening round against the Las Vegas Aces. It is win or stay home, because if they lose, then the season is over. And I mentioned this earlier, and I'm going to bring it back up again. And people have very selective hearing when it comes to the Fever, and very selective, you know, viewing when it comes to the Fever. And I have noticed, and it's kind of gone in ebb and flow, as the Fever season has, so maybe that's why. But I have I mean, you would be a fool to be in our line of work to not have a tremendous amount of respect for someone like Linda Cohn, who I have never met, but I have always heard is a wonderful person. The people I know that work in Bristol or have been around ESPN, I've never heard anything negative about Linda Cohn at all. And I know that she's no longer with ESPN, but she does her own thing now. But I have seen lately repeated posts from her that, I'll be honest, they feel, I'm not saying they are, but they feel almost personal against Stephanie White. And Stephanie White, as a head coach, any coach is subject to critique, of course. And any coach is going to have games where they come up with the wrong game plan, or they push the wrong buttons, or they are too hard on one player versus another. Of course. In no way, shape, or form is it my intention to sit here and say that Stephanie White is absolved of blame or perfect within her craft. But you know who else is also not absolved of blame? Caitlin Clark, Kelsey Mitchell, Sophie Cunningham, Aaliyah Boston. It seems that, and this is what to me is, I'm bewildered by it. I call it the vortex. I think it's a wonderful thing. Look, in no way, shape, or form would anybody dispute that Caitlin Clark is the most marketable, transcendent, profitable, money-generating athlete in the history of the WNBA. Of course, all of those things are true.

0: It's the best time of year for sports fans. There's a game on pretty much every night of the week. But nothing ruins game day faster than a clogged drain, no hot water, or a house that's freezing. 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
1: Vortex, there's this cult of personality level following around Caitlin Clark that makes it almost dangerous to say a single negative thing about her, because the AI bots come out of the woodwork and the YouTube clips and the podcasts and everything else, that unless you are all in wearing your 22 jersey, this is the greatest player that's better than Oscar Robertson, that's better than Michael Jordan, that's better than Scottie Pippen, that's better than Cheryl Swoops, that's better than Lisa Leslie. Unless you're saying those things, there are people that think that that means you have some sort of vendetta against Caitlin Clark. And Caitlin Clark, in addition to that, as part of her unbelievable marketability, has transcended into, and to my knowledge, at no request of Caitlin Clark, has transcended into the poster child for different areas of basketball beyond just what goes on between the lines. Societal debate and political debate and all kinds of discussions, Caitlin Clark has been used as the lightning rod to illustrate points from various areas. And I understand that all of that comes with being a megastar. But I covered, as I mentioned earlier, the totality. From the time of draft to the time of, I covered the entire Peyton Manning era. Didn't have social media, I get it. I covered the entire Andrew Luck era. Mostly social media, but maybe not to the level of today. I saw the better part of the Reggie Miller era from a media standpoint and covering it and watching the nuances of it. So in terms of big time, marketable, commercialized superstars, I've seen it. I've never seen anything like this. That the Fever right now are in a position and a situation where, and I have no idea, I don't personally believe that if they lose tonight that Stephanie White will be relieved of her duties. I'm not saying that can't happen. I've not been given any indication that that is within the realm of possibility.
2: Now let me ask you this, Jake. Is this within the realm of possibilities that, you know, there have been times when you look at Stephanie White after games or on the sideline, you're like, you know, she looks emotionally and physically exhausted from everything that she's had to overcome this season, to the point where she would consider stepping away because of all of it.
1: Yes.
2: It's like, I just need to get away from this.
1: Yes.
2: Like, this is not good for me. This is not good for my mental health. I just need to get away to reset.
1: Yes. Again, I'm not saying that that is probable, but I do think it's possible. Okay? And again, I'm not saying that she is absolved of blame if they are to lose tonight. Of course, the buck stops with the head coach. I get it. But at the same time, they are absolutely a sieve defensively. They are horrible defensively. And it's not Stephanie White that's out there trying to guard people, or not trying to guard people, more likely. Okay? And when Caitlin Clark or Kelsey Mitchell combine for a night where they are shooting at an abysmal shooting percentage and the shots aren't going in, that's not on the coach. Why are the players not also, why are they immune to criticism? I think that there is this tangled web that, and I've never seen anything quite like it to this point. You know, I've seen Linda Cohn doing these podcasts where they're playing clips of 15 seconds of a press conference, and Stephanie White is saying, look, sometimes, last night, Ben Johnson, the Chicago Bears lost, Ben Johnson in the locker room, they show it, and Ben Johnson says, what did you guys do as a team? You got beat last week. And what do good teams do when they get beat? They bounce back, and they take their lumps, and they learn from it, and they come back the next game. And Stephanie White, after they lose game one, handily, in Las Vegas, says, look, sometimes you're humbled. You have to be humbled. And then as a team, you have to bounce back from that. Was she talking about in a one-game situation or, the bottom line being, I think that's, I interpreted that as her saying, well, we're going to find out now. I mean, we just got humbled here. We got

0: beat by 20, and good teams take being humbled and move on from it. And that's what we have. We have no choice but to do that now. And then Linda Cohn or other people are playing that clip where Caitlin Clark is sitting there chewing on a towel or with her face in a towel. And it's like, look at this. Can you believe how badly she wants out? She can't stand this woman. Maybe Caitlin Clark's telling them that. I don't know. But by all indication from what I know, and I know that people want to tell me differently, but from what I know, I don't think that that relationship is the toxic one that people claim. And Caitlin Clark is a tremendous player, and Caitlin Clark is a transcendent and marketable star. But that doesn't mean that she can't be criticized or coached hard or pushed. And in addition to that, this is not seventh grade basketball. You don't have the superstar that, like, you're not allowed to say a single negative thing about them. And my concern would be for people that are fans of whether it's Caitlin Clark or the Indiana Fever, and I do think that there are two different groups there. But the Venn diagram can counter over into both, but there are some that it's one or the, you know, that there are some Caitlin Clark fans. They're not necessarily Fever fans, but they're fans of Caitlin Clark. But if you now are in a situation, let's just say for one of the two reasons that Eddie and I just spelled out, that next year they have a new head coach. Well, now you've had three coaches in 3 years. If it's not going well, at what point do you say, gosh, maybe the vortex is in fact counterproductive here, and those people that want so badly for Caitlin Clark to win a championship, maybe they are part of what is a distraction. And yes, at professional sport, there's always going to be distraction. There's always going to be noise. And it's the job of athletes and coaches to block that out. But at some point, it becomes this vortex that is difficult to get away from. And it hasn't been there all year long, but it feels like it's at a crossroads with that now. And I'm very curious to see how it goes tonight and what they do. And then if they do not win tonight, what does happen and how they respond to that moving forward as an organization and as a roster?
1: I mean, Jake, there are so many things that we could be talking about tomorrow with a loss, because they set the expectations and they set it preseason. It is championship. That is the goal. Championship is the goal, and anything short of that is a failure. And if you have a failure like that, where you're not even in, you don't get home court, first and foremost. Second of all, you get swept in the opening round, where, depending on how tonight's game goes, there's the chance that you look uncompetitive.
0: Correct. I get
1: two
0: that.
1: Games. Changes have to be made. Changes have to be made.
0: Yeah, that's fair.
1: Whether that's at the top, whether that's within the roster, but there will be changes that will have to be made.
0: Now, and yes, that is an expectation they set for themselves, no question. And in addition to that, and this is a team that was, you know, you saw how far they got a year ago. And then, so you would only assume that when you are adding the most elite player in the game, that it would go one step beyond. So yes, you have to look at what was it that went wrong. And I think people have made a lot of money, sold a lot of t-shirts, a lot of bumper stickers, a lot of billboards with the phrase, defense wins championships. I remember when I was in high school, we had t-shirts that said, offense sells tickets, defense wins games. They've sold a lot of tickets. Sold a lot of tickets. And that cash cow ain't going anywhere, but it's defense that wins championships. I also wanted to touch on this. Scott Agnes is going to join us coming up just about 15 minutes from now. This news came out yesterday, and I realize when we are in the midst of an NFL season, Colts getting set to take on the Commanders in London, that game on Sunday. I realize when we are getting set for the Major League Baseball playoffs to get underway today, don't have a team in this market, but still the Cubs, the White Sox, there are teams of interest in it. Red Sox, Yankees, I get it. And I realize that the Fever that we just talked about are playing tonight. And maybe it's even more so for those of you that don't necessarily know about Gordon Johncock, why I enjoy being able to tell what I know about him, or in addition to that, to simply tip the cap to somebody that was part of the signature event of this town for so many years, talking about the Indianapolis 500. Gordon John Cock, passed away last night at the age of 90. He was still working as a lumber yard worker in the lumber yard that he owned in Michigan. And at the age of 90, still working. And yet, he had not been around Indianapolis a lot to come back for the Indy 500. And so I just simply wanted to, because we lost Gordon John Cock yesterday, just shed light on who Gordon John Cock was as a race car driver. I didn't know him well as a person, but he was born in Michigan in 1937, August 5th of that year, to be specific. And at the age of five, he drove a John Deere tractor working and helping out his dad. As he once told Dave First in a piece that Dave did for WRTV, that his dad had him working from the time he could walk. And he started driving at the age of five in a tractor, and he loved the feel of a steering wheel in his hands. And by the time he was in his 20s, he was racing around the state of Michigan, driving on dirt tracks, winning races. And in those days, auto racing was different than it is today. Auto racing was a lot like what you see in like travel baseball. It was about winning in your local area or going to dirt tracks on a Friday or Saturday night and watching races in your backyard and seeing somebody winning regularly and then realizing that they might get the opportunity to go to bigger racing stages and represent the racing of your area. And that's what Gordon John Cock did in 1963. He went to the Williams Grove National Open Sprint Car Race in Pennsylvania and won it. It was the inaugural event. And then by 1964, he was racing in USAC and racing in CART. And by 1965, he got his shot at the Indianapolis 500-mile race. And he finished fifth in his rookie 500 race in 1965. He would finish one spot higher a year later, finishing in fourth. So top fives in his first two Indy 500s. And then Gordon John Cock in 1966 started his own racing team. His own racing team, John Cock Racing. And he ran in a number of different events, and he ran in the Indy 500, and he went around and he had Gilmore Broadcasting as a sponsor, and he had success. But eventually that sponsorship went away, and so too did the wins become more elusive. And then ultimately he got his big break in 1973 when he signed with Patrick Racing. And when he signed with Patrick Racing, he got the opportunity then on a big-time team. And in 1973, the 1973 Indianapolis 500 was a star-crossed year. Art Pollard was fatally injured in practice. The race was delayed twice due to rain. During the 1973 race, Swede Savage was in a terrible crash that ultimately would prove to be fatal some 30 days later. And when Swede Savage, who was Gordon John Cock's teammate, was in that crash, a young man by the name of Armando Toran, who was a crew worker for Graham McRae, their other third teammate within the team. Toran went racing up pit road to go out and assist Swede Savage, who was sitting in the north end of the speedway in his car. And an emergency vehicle that was racing up pit road to also assist Swede Savage struck Toran, fatally injuring him. The race would end with the rain, and rain shortened it. And Gordon John Cock started 11th that year, but was leading the race in 1973, and this is how it sounded on ABC when he won the race.
2: John Cock still running. There's the yellow flag being held by the assistant. There's the red flag, and that, I am virtually sure, will be it. There's no way they can dry this track. John Cock has won the race. Let's go down to Dave Dials in the pits.
3: This is the moment you've just won your second Indianapolis 500. It's got to be a pretty good day for you, Mr. Granatelli.
4: Well, it's a good day and it's a bad day. You win some, you lose some. But glad the SDP car won the race today.
0: Now, Andy Granatelli, you could tell, was subdued. Obviously, I'm sure he did not know the nature, the fatality of Armando Toran at that point, but he knew that it was a dark day in racing. Andy Granatelli of STP, the ultimate showman that was, of course, the winner as well when Mario Andretti won the race in 1969. But what I'm getting at is Gordon John Cock in 1973 was an Indy 500 winner, but he was a winner of a race that, quite frankly, most people wanted to just simply forget. It had been a bad year. It had been a bad race. It had been a tragic race. And many, many people just don't talk about the 73 500. So there were people, I think, that felt that Gordon Johncock, the racing gods, owed Gordon Johncock a second win to be able to fully enjoy everything that goes with being an Indy 500 winner. And Johncock was endearing to so many fans because he just wanted to go fast. Gordon Johncock was not the kind of driver. He was like Ken Stabler of quarterbacks or Brett Favre. Just let me go out there and rip it and run. I don't need to sit there and break down film or give feedback on the car. He wasn't the best engineer of a car. It was, let me get in it. I'm going to put my left foot down and let's go. And that was his racing style. He was fearlessly fast. And that endeared him to fans. That and his kind of aw shucks, quiet nature. In 1977, the opportunity was there for Gordon Johncock. He was leading on lap 184. He had led 129 laps in the race. And Gordon Johncock, it looked like the racing gods were finally going to pay him back. But a bad crankshaft in the north end had other ideas.
2: In the Indianapolis 500.
5: He's pulled across.
6: What's happened?
5: A smoke. Gordon Johncock, the leader of the Indy 500, is running down the side of pit lane now. Still on the racetrack. He's got a big problem.
2: We've seen this sort of thing so many times in Indianapolis. Just when it looked like it was all wrapped up, there he is off the track. It's all over for Gordon Johncock. A.J. Foyt leads the Indianapolis 500.
0: 1977, Foyt would go on to win the race. Johncock would get out of his car, lay down in the creek in the south end of the Indianapolis Motor Speedway in disbelief, as Jim McKay and Jackie Stewart on ABC, they're called. But 5 years later, finally, the racing gods would pay back the man from Michigan. And it wasn't easy because Rick Mears, as Gordon Johncock would later say, had Rick Mears had the experience of Johncock at that point, perhaps Mears would have won his second Indianapolis 500 at that time. But Johncock had a substantial lead over Mears, but it was being shaved down in the last 16 laps by nearly a second per lap. And it led to perhaps the most dramatic five laps in the history of the Indianapolis Motor Speedway radio network, with Gordon Johncock, Rick Mears just behind him, and the 1982 conclusion of the Indianapolis 500.
7: Here they come. Johncock maintains the lead. Rick Mears way low in the turn. He may make a move here on the straightaway as the white flag comes up.
8: Looks like the start of this race. Johncock, then Mears, they're in turn two.
9: Now Gordy pulls away a little bit as Mears gets a little squirrely in turn number two. They're on the back stretch. It's still Gordon Johncock. Mears is trying, but he's about 10 car lengths behind as they streak down this 5/8 of a mile back stretch to turn three.
7: Less than half a lap ago, Gordy Johncock by 5 car lengths over Rick Mears. They're in the north short shoot. Here they come. This is the final quarter lap. Johncock maintains the lead. The boys of the 500 pull.
10: Gordon Johncock off the fourth turn. Mears is right behind him. Johncock, Mears makes a try. Johncock wins it by less than 0.1 seconds. Gordon Johncock has won his second 500. Rick Mears comes across in second place, almost side by side. And you should see the celebration.
0: That's how it sounded. Paul Page on the call in 1982. Gordon Johncock got that win, and I think a lot of people were happy for that for him. A couple of years ago in 2019, I had that helmet that I wanted to get signed by every living winner of the Indianapolis 500, and I had never met Gordon Johncock because he did not come back around a lot. I reached out to Steve Shunk, who was very close to Johncock, and my condolences to Steve Shunk, who defines friendship and loyalty. But Shunk would visit Johncock a lot up in Michigan, and now is with BorgWarner. And so he arranged, because I was going to be in the area of where Gordon Johncock lived in Michigan, for me to go to Gordon Johncock's house to get my helmet signed 7 years ago. My buddy Mike Byron and I were on a road trip. We went to Gordon Johncock's house. There was still snow on the ground. It was in March. And we went into his home, and it was very understated in terms of his racing career. He had one mural on the wall of a photo of that 82 finish. He had his two baby Borgs behind him, and that was it. And I made comment to that to Gordon Johncock, who I didn't know well, but made my acquaintance, of course, as he knew that I was coming with the helmet. And he told me, he said, you know, I loved Indianapolis and I liked racing there, but that was a job that I had. And I tried to do my job the best that I could, but I have a new job now. I work in the lumber yard, and that was a past job and a past life. So it doesn't necessarily define me. Rather, being a husband and a guy that did my job to the best of my ability is what I want to be defined as. And he told Dave First the same in that piece. I want to be remembered as somebody who simply did my job and did it well. As we were leaving that day, Mike Byron and I were driving down the driveway, and I'll never forget looking back and seeing Gordon Johncock standing in his garage, just like my grandparents used to do, and waving and waiting to make sure that we made it safely down his driveway and through the snow-covered roads to leave with that helmet signed. And a guy that, as I drove away, I thought to myself, I don't even know how many people around here realize that they live within the earshot of a man that won the Indianapolis 500 twice. Because for Gordon Johncock, all that was on his mind was that they knew that they lived near somebody who did his job, and he did it well. Scott Agnes will join us next. We'll talk about the Fever tonight and Pacers Media Day yesterday.
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0: 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That means it's 5 hours and 25 minutes before the Fever and Las Vegas Aces at Gainbridge Fieldhouse. 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Colts Daily Update at 5:45 on this show. But Scott Agnes joining us now on the Game Day Men's Health guest line, GameDayMen'sHealth.com, or Game is the website, 6 locations throughout Central Indiana. Scott, let's begin with this. Tonight it is win or stay home for the Indiana Fever. And I hate to say, because they could win, right? And then you go back for a game 3 in Vegas. But what all, aside from that, in your opinion, what all do you think is on the line tonight?
1: Yeah. Oh, that's a overarching theme, I think, to what's going on right now. First of all, just because they have not played good basketball, Jake, since the World Cup break. We talked about that going in, and my initial hesitation, I think, turned out to be true, is you don't want to break up the flow, the rhythm, and the way in which this team was playing. But I think you go into the offseason, and if it does end here this week, I think you got to take a hard look at the roster and make sure you do not feel like you had a wasted year like you would feel with a first-round exit, no doubt about that. And so I think for me, more than anything, it comes down to the roster and the pieces that you surrounded Clark, Mitchell, and Boston with, more than anything.
0: Okay, and with that, Eddie and I talked about it earlier. If this is a flawed roster, okay, and again, Scott, I mean, you know, they may win tonight, and all of a sudden the light switch goes off, and 2 weeks from now we're laughing about this conversation, but the roster itself, you know, somebody just said to me, and I don't disagree with it, on the Expos Twitter, you know, hey, the roster's flawed outside of that big three. They tried to go with the big three, and that was it. In your opinion, the roster is flawed where?
1: I'd say more than anything in the front court, that 3 and 4 position. You've tried to fill the 4 spot with Monique Billings. She's the 3rd highest paid player on the team, and she's like 9th or 10th in the rotation here. That did not work, and I was surprised by that signing in the first place when they billed it as, here's our starting 4. She has been a reserve her entire career. She started like 90 games in her career. 30 of them, a third of them, have been right here now in Indiana. And so I think with her, with Mahisha Hines-Allen, I didn't understand, Jake, bringing back Demiris Dantas another season. Now she's out for the rest of the year with an injury as well. To me, you needed to address that 3-4 spot. I would have loved a big like a Jessica Shepherd, I think, would have been really interesting in the front court. But I guess the overwhelming thing too in all this is defense. We talk all season about this team not playing defense up to the level that it's going to take to win a championship. Well, you don't have a ton of defensive-minded players either, and so that's negatively impacting what they're able to do out there.
0: Do you believe that? And I'm not talking about if she herself decides to go back into broadcasting or whatever else. Do you believe if Indiana's season ends tonight that they will make, that the organization will make a head coaching change?
1: It's hard to say at this juncture. I would be surprised, quite frankly.
0: I would agree with you on any of that.
1: First, for a number of reasons, I'll start with the fact that it would mean what, the 3rd coach in 4 years for Caitlin Clark. I don't think that's good. We talk about that, especially with quarterbacks, right, in the NFL. You want to have a system, and you want to roll with it and give it time to develop. Caitlin really didn't play last year, and so that's kind of thrown out. So this is their first year kind of together within that. The second thing is this staff is thought highly of across the league. Austin Kelly, it might be a year or two before he is a potential head coach across the league, and I think the same thing could be said about Breon January as well. I do not think it is a staffing issue within this. I think the flaws that we have talked about, Jake, all season long, from the inconsistencies to the lack of defensive strengths for this group, have just reared its head at the worst time possible.
0: Yeah, what do you think is the defensive break? I mean, not that they've ever been good defensively. It's not like we're sitting here saying, man, they forgot how to play defensively. They have struggled defensively all year, but that starts where? That the issue is where?
1: Yeah, I'd say maybe it starts with communication. It's hard unless you're right there on the court. But there were too many times, Jake, in game 1 where the Aces would get into an action. Maybe they throw it to Asia Wilson at the high post. There would be a backdoor cut, or there would be an off-ball screen, and the Fever would completely lose their man and get beat for a layup. and little things like that, or they get put in pick and roll situations and get beat on the pass. So to me, that's where it was just so frustrating. I saw in the first half and they were relentlessly defeated there. And then I think that carried in and probably then became a mix of both. Things weren't going well defensively. That carried into the offense. They weren't able to get out in transition. And then also the other big thing that happened in game one was the physicality, lack of freedom of movement allowed. And that hurts no team more than the Fever.
2: Scott, we know that Stephanie White has been a defensive first and defensive minded head coach. And to kind of go back to last year, I think that team embodied what Stephanie White preaches and what the style of basketball she wants to play. And when you look at the style of basketball that they've played this year, it doesn't really define and embody what Stephanie White has always preached. And it's gritty over pretty. And to me, when you look at just when you guys were talking about, you know, you being surprised if they would make the move in the offseason, I kind of look at it like this. This team hasn't changed and the identity of the team has not changed. And they've been so reliant on those three big players that I just don't know what other big changes they could make this offseason when it comes to just the overall structure of the franchise itself.
1: Well, here's probably where it starts, Eddie, is Kelsey Mitchell, because Caitlin Clark's presumably going to be qualifying for the Epic contract, like Aaliyah Boston did, became the first player in league history before this season. She'll be on a Supermax contract. Presumably Clark will too, assuming she accepts it and it's offered and those sorts of things. So I wonder where that leaves Mitchell in all this. No doubt they would want her back, but can they physically afford her within the salary cap ramifications? And look, what have we been talking about? The others and filling the gaps. Well, you need money to get reasonable pieces there. You can't expect to just get players on veteran minimums or anything like that. So for me, quite frankly, I feel like the off-season conversation kind of begins right there with your with an MVP candidate in Kelsey Mitchell. And is she back next year? Because she's been living on these year-to-year contracts the past several years. And then I go down the line. But to your point, Eddie, I think it's a situation there where if Clark's on your team, you absolutely adapt and play that style of play, right? Where it's racing it up the court. You're trying to get ball movement. You're trying to get a lot of cuts to maximize her passing ability. I think last year, you're right. It was gritty. It was just making it work with the deal that was handed to them. But they know the way forward, I think, and it starts with adding defense.
0: Scott, lastly, yesterday was Pacers Media Day. Tyrese Haliburton opening up by saying that no restrictions. He's good to go. You know, listen, don't ask any questions in that regard. In navigating through the things that came out of Media Day, in your opinion, was there really any other storyline other than that one, which is the big one?
1: Yeah, to me, I think it was that, not that they are stuck on last season, but they are using that as motivation. I think sometimes it would be easy in this case for them to throw it out. Hey, we didn't have our best player. We had so many injuries. We had almost 430 games lost due to injury. That's an anomaly. And I think that would be a flawed way of thinking. And I like their attack here is we need to prove, we need to go out and show that last year was an exception, that it was rare. And it is not our new way forward here, because I think it'd be far too easy to just turn the page, but in reality, that should be what's on their mind, at least for the first month or two.
0: Fieldhouse Files, where you can read all of it, the anticipation of the Pacers season, and then, of course, tonight, the Fever and the Las Vegas Aces, where Scott will have it all covered. Scott, appreciate it.
1: Okay, thanks, Jake.
0: Scott Agnes joining us on the Game Day Men's Health guest line. 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
7: Eddie, in just a moment, I'm going to ask you to run down for me the Major League Baseball playoffs and the matchup you think is the best one. Because you're the baseball guru here. It is amazing that in our baseball beer bet, it literally came down to the final game of the year. The final game of the year. We were tied, I was up one. You had a chance to tie me with our total wins between the two teams, and the Diamondbacks lost in literally the final Major League Baseball game of the season. So I won by one, which is truly remarkable.
8: Yeah.
7: But, despite that, I still am going to defer to your knowledge on MLB. But before that, let's bring in JMV, the crossover brought to you by the good guys at Love Heating and Air, an official Heil heating and cooling dealer. John with his Montreal Canadiens shirt on because the NHL season gets underway tonight, as well as the MLB postseason. And the question is, John, does the Indiana Fever season end tonight?
9: It better not end tonight. Well, there's going to be some serious trouble. There's probably going to be some trouble anyway, right? And try to remake this team, because clearly, unless all of a sudden they catch fire and get to the finals, they're not going to live up to the expectations. But there is absolutely no way. You want to hand a must win out, Jake? How about tonight? There's no way you can go out like this, especially the way their stars played on Sunday in game number one in Las Vegas. There is just no way they can go out like that later on tonight. Must win that bad boy up. That's an easy one.
7: I mean, you need at least one, but preferably both of your stars to show up, right? Because they were all in absentia in game one, right?
9: Listen, it's one thing not to be able to shoot the basketball. The problem is when you can't go on a chair. And they basically, they view defense, I think, sometimes as optional, which it isn't, especially once you get to this point. You can't have both here. So we saw the outcome of that on Sunday. I'd like to see them run roughshod over Vegas and make this thing interesting, you know, going back to Vegas. But, man, this is as must win, because, listen, I think the future, again, is going to have some ripple effect anyway regarding what happened this season, but still, you can't go out like this.
7: Yeah, I mean, I would agree with you. It's one thing to say they can't defend. It's the other. It's almost like they don't want to defend. Yeah. You know what I mean? Like, I mean,
9: they view it as optional, Jake. It looks like they play defense and it's optional.
7: Yeah, there's no question. What's on the big program today, John? Other than that,
9: we'll talk to Pat Boylan a little bit later on. I went to Pacer Media Day yesterday, a little bit of breakdown of the Pacers as we move forward. Their fan day is going to be fan jam, I should say. It's coming up next Sunday, either in Noblesville or here downtown at the Field House. We'll go over the Fever later on tonight. And we'll look across college football, look across what's going on in the NFL and Major League Baseball, as you mentioned. NHL season starts later on tonight, as you mentioned, man. Love this time of year because there is a crap ton going on, buddy.
7: By the way, I remember this. When the Colts last played in London, I remember afterwards asking you about it, and you said, well, the only thing I noticed is none of the buildings are tall. That was your observation, right?
9: Yeah, listen, I did not want to go, Jake. In 2016, I didn't want to go, and they said, yeah, you know what, you're going. So I went, and I loved it. Absolutely. Now, the game left a lot to be desired. That's when my relationship with Dwayne Allen ended, because Dwayne Allen used to come on all the time, and he was great, and then played basketball with me all the time. And then I had to talk bad about him because he didn't have a good game in London, and we never talked again after that.
7: Okay. So you're the reason he left, right?
9: I think it was all my fault. No, actually, I like him a great deal.

0: too. And listen, Jake, I wouldn't want to hear somebody like me, some clown, you know, ripping, you know, the effort and the results of me and my teammates. So, yeah, we didn't have too much dialogue. We didn't have any dialogue after that.
1: It's why so, I've always said, John, that critique of our radio shows is only fair, because what do we do for 3 hours but critique, right?
0: Yeah, well, it's exactly right, too. And that's why it's really tough to have friends that play right. and coach and do stuff in athletics the way we are, because ultimately you're going to have to say some things that's going to piss them off, Jake.
1: 3 o'clock today, John will, I'm not saying that he's going to design to say some things that are going to piss people off, but we'll see whether or not he does. 3 o'clock today is when it begins, and then 5:45 Colts Daily Update before the Fever at 6, so a little abbreviated. John, appreciate it. We'll be listening.
0: You got it, bud. Thanks,
1: Jake. JB, the crossover brought to you by the good guys at Love Heating and Air, an official Heil heating and cooling dealer. All right, Eddie, we got the Major League Baseball playoffs. Do you have the matchups in front of you?
2: I sure do.
1: All right, go ahead and hit me with matchup number one.
2: Matchup number one, I think it's the White Sox and the Astros.
1: Okay.
2: For me and personally, because I think that offense for Chicago is so electric, and the Astros have a good bullpen. They have the postseason experience and the home field advantage, even though they are the worst team by record.
1: All right, final minute here. I want you to give me the matchup, and then tell me who you're rooting for, who you think wins. I go White. I'm rooting for the White Sox.
2: Okay.
1: You're rooting for who?
2: I'm also rooting for the White Sox.
1: And who do you think will win?
2: White Sox.
1: Okay. Next matchup.
2: For the White Sox or the postseason?
1: No. Next postseason matchup.
2: Red Sox, Yankees.
1: Okay. You're rooting for who and who's going to win?
2: Red Sox, Red Sox.
1: Okay. I'll go, boy, hope I don't hear from either one either ever again. Okay. Next one.
2: Phillies, Braves, Braves.
1: Braves for both?
2: Yes.
1: Yeah, I'll be rooting for the Braves as well. Next.
2: Cubs, Padres, Padres for both.
1: My dad loves the Cubs, so I would be happy if they win it, but I do kind of like the Padres. Okay, next.
2: White Sox, Guardians.
1: White Sox, Guardians.
2: Mm-hmm.
1: That's if the White Sox win, you're saying?
2: Yep.
1: Okay, White Sox.
2: Okay, Red Sox, Rays.
1: Rays.
2: Braves, Dodgers.
1: Dodgers.
2: Padres, Brewers.
1: Brewers.
2: Brewers, Dodgers.
1: Brewers.
2: Guardians, Rays.
1: Rays.
2: Rays, Dodgers.
1: Let's go Blue Jays. We'll be back with you at 10 o'clock. I appreciate everybody listening to Query & Company.
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13: Earlier on the show, ESPN college football analyst Josh Pate. Coming up, Steelers defensive tackle Cam Hayward. Broncos head coach Sean Payton. Actor and author Sylvester Stallone. And now, it's Rich Eisen.
2: All right, everybody. Welcome to hour number two of the Rich Eisen Show, where we know the difference between watching the Atlanta Hawks and the Iowa Hawkeyes. We'll leave it at that. 844-204-RICH is the number to dial right here on the program, whether you're checking us out on Disney Plus or listening to us on ESPN Radio. The ESPN app is there for everybody to check us out as well. Sean Payton in hour number three before Sylvester Stallone joins us. Come on now. 844-204-RICH is the number to dial later on in this hour. Overreaction Monday on a Tuesday. Once again, the Overreaction Monday podcast that Chris Brockman and I put together before going on the air on a Monday. Over 300,000 views on YouTube through the first 24 hours of that. We greatly appreciate whether you watch it on our YouTube channel or listen to it on the RSS feed. No Contest Wrestling is coming your way on Wednesday. O'Shea Jackson Jr., who was caping for TJ Jefferson.
16: He was.
2: As the guillotine was getting sharpened out of nowhere in our guillotine league last night. We're going to hit that a little bit later on in this hour before we get out of Dodge. Because somebody's left the chat. And we'll discuss all of that.
17: Why would they stay?
2: On this program. But we kick off hour number two. Another one of our Tuesday regulars, kind enough to join us, in a short week. The Steelers fresh off a win against the Cincinnati Bengals, getting set for the week four kickoff on Thursday night in Cleveland. Now 2-1, Cam Hayward back on the program. How you doing, Cam?
18: I'm good. How are you guys? I'm just here in the conference room of the Pittsburgh Steelers facility. I had to check in.
2: That's the old Three Rivers behind you there, huh? That's the old one.
18: Did not play there, but I know I'm old.
16: Right? So many people are like, what was it like playing with Mean Joe Green, Cam? You know?
18: Yeah, that's wild. And like, you know, Mike T used to always make a comment. He would say, you know, we're bringing back all your old teammates this week. And it'd be like Mel Blunt, Joe Green. And it's like, all right, chill out, chill out.
16: I like it. And the guest this week for you on your pod, not just football, is Derek Harmon.
18: Yes,
16: and
18: sir.
16: Boy, did he have a big moment to wrap things up.
18: He did. He balled out.
16: You know?
18: Balled out. What a great moment for a young guy. Sack fumble to end the game. We talk about that moment. We talk about his progression as he goes from year one to year two. And I also give him a little bit of crap because he's a Oregon Duck. So, you know, we have a lot of fun there.
16: Well, that's where champions go. You know what I mean? That's what I heard from his coach. You didn't hear that soundbite from Dan Lanning? Did you hear that one?
18: I thought that was comical, funny. It was great, legendary. When you say, if you go to LA or you go to USC and you want to go see a Chris Brown concert, go for that. But if you want to win games and you want to be a champion, you go to Oregon Ducks. I was like, wow, that is spot on.
16: He had that one. He had that one in his back pocket for hours. You know what I mean? Or probably days. Like if things go our way, so walk me through that moment, where Burrow's got the ball, trying to get down the field, at least tie the game, if not win it. What led to that moment? Take us in the huddle, if you don't mind, Cam.
18: I think the last two drives, we starting to really settle in, which was crazy because Burrow had been on fire to start the game. I think he started like 14 for 14. And you felt a little bit like there was a little chink in the armor when they had to spend a timeout to start the series. So you could feel there was just a little bit of off timing on their side. And, you know, we created a situation where we were tackling well, keeping them in bounds. They had to use their 2 minute. And so left with one timeout to go down the field. I think they convert early, and then Derek and Sebastian Joseph Day step in. And D-Harm does a really nice move off. He gets a great jump off. He does a push pull in the pass rush we talk about. And Joe kind of scrambles, and the ball just goes flying off his hands. And then you see the scrum. You see Sebastian Joseph Day dive on the ball. He told me, and we actually had him on a live, recording right after the game, that there was some violation happening, at the end of that play that guys were grabbing all over the place.
16: Violations. Is that what we're calling it? We're calling it violations? Of the football code or the man code, Cam?
18: Of the jewels. I'll say that.
16: The jewels.
18: But it was crazy, though. But we're glad we got the W, glad we got the win. And, you know, it was nice to take in that moment.
16: And then, you know, seeing the offense click. Obviously, hey, listen, you got to turn your Michigan man to start things off. I was very pleased, as you know, to see Roman Wilson score that first touchdown of the game. But it seemed like whatever was struggling on that side of the ball in New England, that wasn't the case in this game, too. And I'm sure you saw that from the sideline to start things off, right?
18: Yeah.
16: In that one?
18: Yeah. Well, like last week when we were on the show together, you were having me talk people off the ledge. Right. And so this is just a flattering moment for me where I can just say I was right. And our offense was like coming together. And, you know, you watch Roman Wilson, you watch Ben Skoranek, you watch DK Metcalf have a really good game. And then Mount Washington, Darnell Washington really coming to play. That's just like, I don't know what you say. I guess you would put in the Louvre for all the great plays we had on offense. And Jalen Warren really came to play. I can't say enough good things about our offense, but it just felt like they were, you know, on full tilt the entire game.
16: Yeah. What's it like for you to watch Darnell Washington run the ball and make every other human being whose job it is to stop him make a business decision? What's that like for you?
18: Selfishly, I'm like, damn, what if I was on that side of the ball, too?
16: Yeah.
18: But
16: yeah.
18: Yeah. When I see him deliver hit after hit to defenders, I'm like, these guys are making business decisions. They are saying, like, you know, this isn't for me. I like to, you know, wrap up. I need a gang tackle here. Where am I, D lineman? Like, this is not something a corner or a linebacker wants to deal with alone.
16: Mm-hmm. Yeah. So you're, by the way, have you guys noticed he, Cam's a little more chipper this week than last week? Have you noticed?
17: Yeah, it's much better than last week.
16: Is the wine tasting better?
18: Thanks,
16: the food's tasting better. The sun is shining, right? Like, that's the way it works in the NFL.
18: I had a coffee this morning, and McCarthy said we could come in a little bit earlier. So, I mean, we could come a little bit later, but. Yeah, I'm feeling good. We got a game, and so I gotta rev it up a little bit more, a little bit faster this time.
16: Yeah, you got 2 days, right? Quick turnaround here, and the team can go 3-1.

0: games. It comes down to execution, and we have not executed at a high enough level to win those games. Even last year, and I don't think it was a Thursday night game, but it was 13-9, and we just didn't make enough plays. And we just got to clean it up. You know, I think we're trying to turn a new leaf and get this W on a Thursday and enjoy that long weekend. But we got to be on our P's and Q's this week.
1: So, listen, being 3-1 through 4 weeks, going 2-0 in a short week, that is exactly what you guys are striving for. Like, I know it's a week-to-week league and you can only focus on what's in front of you. But if you focus on what's in front of you and execute, 3-1 as you sit back and watch Cincinnati have to host Jacksonville and Baltimore try and hold serve against Tennessee, which has come awfully close every single, well, the last 2 weeks. You know, but that's the good stuff while you kick back and put your feet up on a Sunday, Cam.
0: Yeah.
1: Right?
0: Yeah. I would love to walk into this weekend and say, AFC North, figure it out. Y'all got to catch us. But that's not going to be easy, you know, task. We got to take care of our business. You know, after two weeks, you know, my brother, my little brother, Corey, not Connor, he was already, you know, ready to jump off the bandwagon and say, oh, my gosh, the Steelers are the season's over. And now my brother's becoming more of a Raiders fan because the Raiders are 3-0. But it's just, you know, we got to take it week to week. We can't jump the gun. We just got to lock in and take care of our business.
1: All right. So because you won, were you more open-minded to watching other football games this weekend and Cam a little bit?
0: Yeah, I did. I watched a little bit of the Raiders game. I watched I even watched a little bit of last night's game. I thought, you know, Case Keenum putting on a performance. Shout out Case. It was really fun to watch him play. But, yeah, when you win, you feel like you can check in around the league.
1: Okay, so then let's talk about that a little bit. Did you watch some of the Sunday night game between the Rams and the Broncos as well?
0: I caught some clips of that. Okay. I did catch some clips.
1: All right, so then let's talk about the Monday night game. The thing that I saw, and I mentioned at the top of the show, Cam, that really made me think this is going to be the Bears' night after thinking, yeah, man, third-string quarterback, Case Keenum hasn't done it in a while, et cetera, was how present Case was in the moment to realize what an opportunity this was, not just for him and his team, but in a career where you think it's never going to happen again, potentially, right? He's doing these commercials where he's backing up the trailer, and now here he is starting a Monday night football game, and his kids are there, and his family's there, and he just struck me as, like, so present to look around and know this is something to cherish. And that, you know, and something's coming back around again, not to sort of get a little bit caught in the headlights. I'm wondering what it's like for you to see something like that after all the years that you've been playing.
0: Well, I think it really helps having Ben Johnson as your head coach. He's going to put you in the right situation. He's going to make you feel comfortable. I know their defense can be suffocating too. So when you do that and you apply pressure on the Philadelphia Eagles, you're just saying, Case, just play your game. And, you know, when he's kissing his family before, you feel like, oh, Case has got that swag back. Case knows how to play in this league. And so he was ready for the moments. He delivered some really great balls and, you know, some timely plays. I really love the QB sneak. It just lets you know that, like, you know, it was a long one, but it was one of those moments you're like, all right, Case is just playing ball at this point, and he feels comfortable, and can't say enough good things about how Chicago played last night.
1: Yeah, especially, again, you just never know when opportunities are going to come around in this league, right?
0: Mm-hmm. You got to have a good backup. You really do. And, you know, we're really fortunate to have a guy like Mason Rudolph, but a lot of teams aren't afforded guys who have won games in this league. So when you can find one, you hold on to them.
1: Okay. And then, you know, the did you see the clip of the pass interference call called on the Rams on Sunday night against the Broncos? Ooh. Did you see that one?
0: A little dicey.
1: Was that pass interference in your estimation, or it wasn't?
0: I don't think it was pass interference.
1: I didn't either.
0: I don't. You know, there's a couple calls around the league. You're just like, I don't know if I feel great about those. You know, we had a call in our game versus the Bengals, where DK Metcalf has a great block, and it's just a seal, and

0: he's inside out, and the ref throws it from the sideline. That's not even his call to make, and it wipes out an 80-yard run. So, you know, these flags are a little bit inconsistent right now. It's going to pick up and, you know, be more spot on as we get in the season. But, man, there's been some critical calls that, you know, can cost games too.
1: And what about the – I don't know if you caught the – I'm just going to take stabs at you here, whether you saw it or not in clips. Patrick Mahomes got de-cleated in the end zone, and it got called as roughing the passer, even though the Dolphin who sacked him, the body weight did seem to land on him. And I can already tell by your facial expression and your head turn here. I'll give you the floor on what constitutes roughing the passer in this league, if you think that wasn't.
0: I don't think it was. It kind of reminds me of when last year we played Shador. I kind of got the same penalty. I will say when I saw that clip, I didn't know if it was AI or not, because when I saw it, they put a pillow underneath Pat.
1: No, that was done. Yeah. Okay, you saw that one, huh? I saw that one, too. Yeah. That was AI. There was no pillow. There was no pillow.
0: There's a lot of AI clips going around right now, and I think there might have been a pillow out there. And there, you know, if you tucked them in, I would have thought it was AI, but it was pretty crazy.
1: So, but, you know, you know you can't land your full body weight on the quarterback, right? I mean, like, Cam,
0: you know, you can't. It's like, you're damned if you don't. Like, if you don't wrap up and, you know, he spins out of it, what are you supposed to do? I just think there are better calls to be called, and, you know, I don't think you say it's full body weight, but it could be a lot worse. I'll say that.
2: It was Chop Robinson, and it wasn't his full body weight. As he was going down, he let his arms go, like, to indicate to the official, I am not putting my full body weight on him. And they still flagged it. Well, I got your back, Cam.
3: There's this thing called gravity.
0: We're on the same wavelength today. I like it.
2: What'd that you was say? Preposterous.
3: I said there's this thing called gravity, and if your arms are up or down or not,
2: you're not allowed to tackle the quarterback.
3: Body weight's still falling down.
2: So you're not allowed to hit the quarterback. Jalen Hurts still had a foot in bounds last night, gets blown up, and the flag got thrown. What are we doing? And
0: Chris, I totally agree with that. I think we struggle so much as an NFL when we let quarterbacks play this little game on the sideline instead of them either getting the ball out quicker or sliding or just throwing the ball out of bounds. Like, they have way too many options, but then if as a defender, he can scurry up the sideline. He can make sure he gets a couple extra yards. I think we got to take that out of our game. If they want to get hit, they're going to get hit.
1: Yeah, you can see the first down marker right there. You could see it right there, and I imagine that's why the hit was delivered. But it all worked out for the Bears in the end because their King Tush Pusher was in the blue tent when they could have used it, and Dalton threw an interception with his one attempt.
0: 7-point swing right there.
1: It was a big one, that's for sure. But in the end, I the Bears looked like they have their number, right? I mean, that happened last year, the day after Thanksgiving in Philadelphia. And it just happened again where Ben Johnson may just have Vic Fangio's number a little bit here. And as you point out, coaching matters in this league, you know?
0: Coaching matters in complimentary football. As much as you can make a big deal about the defense, I don't think the offense played well enough to win that game, too. So everybody's got to take accountability for wins and losses. And you could see that Philadelphia was in sorts yesterday.
1: All right. So last one for you. Sports Talk Radio question before I let you go on with your short week, getting ready for the Browns on Thursday night. Outside of your team, obviously. The best team that you've seen in the AFC that you think, okay, down the road, we're going to have to deal with this team and if everything works out for us to go down the road, you know, and just to throw it out there, the Bills are 3-0. Chiefs, the Raiders are 3-0. Jacksonville has had two big wins at home and, a game in Denver that didn't go their way. Denver could be, as a 2-1 team. Everybody else in your division, is 2-1. Which team have you seen in your time checking it out is one that just leaps out of you? Okay, we're going to have to deal with that team.
0: It's an arms race right now. There are a lot of good teams. You know, if you look through the 3-0 bunch, I would say the Bills probably are probably the front runners right now. I think they had like 5 turnovers on offense and still were able to win that game with a lot of success. So But I just think it's really hard to say there's one team that really stands out from the rest besides that.
1: Got it, Cam. Thanks for the time, man. Always appreciate you coming on this show every Tuesday, certainly on a short week. Derek Harmon, the man of the hour for
0: yes, sir.
1: The team that wins in Pittsburgh, and then also for the team in college that has champions and not Chris Brown fans attending. That's the guest on Not Just Football with Cam Hayward. Thanks for the time, brother. You be well.
0: Appreciate y'all. Good luck, y'all.
1: That's Cam Hayward, everybody, right here on The Rich Eisen Show. Just love hanging out with Cam every Tuesday.
2: He's a great.
1: He was definitely in a better mood.
2: Oh,
1: winning
2: without question
1: just makes you happy.
2: Yeah, of course.
1: As a sports fan, I certainly know how this goes. 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We'll chat with you. Overreaction Monday on a Tuesday. And the latest on the J.J. McCarthy acquisition in New York. Many people's first serious relationship didn't start with a kiss. It started with a kickoff. Or perhaps it was love at first hike. 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
2: So you're telling me the Bruins play the Rangers at the exact same time that the Yankees and Red Sox play.
1: There you go. It's meant to be. 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
19: I smell a parlay.
1: 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Hey, ready to do Overreaction Monday on a Tuesday, baby?
2: Also, the NHL season is 84 games now.
1: I'll do it.
2: We just added two two games.
1: Why not? There's not enough hockey.
2: Wow,
1: we got to do that hockey.
20: Let's do that hockey.
1: And then they added two more weeks to the postseason too. Right? It's 84 games in the postseason as well. So start growing your beard now.
2: Two more months.
1: Thank you so much. I just remember all the man. I think I did Sports Center after Chris Draper with his jaw wired shut. I had to shake his friggin' hand. Claude Lemieux, right? May he rest. All right, let's hit it. Overreaction Monday is sitting in your RSS feeds. You'll listen to it. Over 305,000 views now of the Week 3 edition on our YouTube channel. But we do this as a catch-all on Tuesday because some things happen, like Monday Night Football games or, you know, J.J. McCarthy gets traded. And that's why we've got Overreaction Monday on a Tuesday, presented by Marriott Bonvoy.
19: That was terrible.
21: That was crap. That was garbage.
22: This place sucks.
23: Overreaction
24: Mondays.
23: Monday. On a Tuesday.
1: Presented by Marriott Bonvoy. Go for it, Christopher. What do you have over there?
2: I feel like I should rip my shirt off and kind of scream around the locker room next to guys wearing robes for this one. But Ben Johnson was in his bag last night, dialing it up for Case Keenum. And he's the best offensive coach in the NFL right now. There's nothing this guy or his teams can't do.
1: So we're just Sean McVay doesn't exist? Kyle Shanahan doesn't exist?
2: They're not as good as this guy at the moment.
1: They're not. Kyle Shanahan is 3-0 with guys who are sitting on your waiver wire to pick up, and you won't dare do it because you think, you know, there's no chance that this player is actually going to do anything. And he's 3-0 for back-to-back years in the same situation.
2: Who have they really beaten?
1: Got it. Says the man who's got an AFC championship banner with that as the fine print from last year.
2: I don't know what you're talking about.
1: Got it.
3: I mean, could they do it with their backup quarterback the way this guy did?
1: Mac Jones did it six times last year.
3: Okay, then that answers that question.
1: Okay. And everybody who's the backup quarterback there gets a job somewhere else, including winning the Super Bowl in a somewhere else after being somewhere else.
3: All right, well.
1: I don't mean to denigrate. I mean, this is so declarative that it's tough to accept it.
2: Play caller draft. Who are you taking number one right now, Tuesday, September 29th?
1: You got to consider this guy, that's for sure.
2: Number one overall, Ben Johnson.
1: You're giving me too much of a, like Andy Reid doesn't exist anymore. Pulling things out of the 1935 Blue Bonnet Bowl that he's using against somebody else to score touchdowns.
2: Which, as always,
1: yes,
2: key words in this graphic.
1: Right now.
2: Right now.
1: He's in his bag.
2: Yeah.
1: So I understand there's others, but this is not an overreaction. Okay, I can't sit here and say this isn't true, but I had to point out there are others who are pretty damn good at it. What else, Chris?
2: I was watching the game last night, obviously, and there was a moment where they showed the Eagles bench, and it was Jalen Hurts seemingly talking, and Devontae Smith had that 1,000-yard stare of a cow.
1: Why are we doing this?
2: Devontae Smith, guys, he now understands why A.J. Brown was pissed off all the time.
1: That's absurd. It's positively absurd. There is an iceberg in that city with the Eagles, Kelly Green, and we still don't know. It's kind of amazing. And now A.J. Brown, who admitted he used to plant things out there, is gone. Come on, man. Everybody, 2 weeks ago, is like, Drake London is miserable. He wants out of Atlanta. And then he had 194 yards receiving the next game.
2: Well, he got his quarterback.
1: Okay, stop. The whole body language thing. And you think Devontae Smith is sitting there going, oh, yeah, A.J. Brown...
2: He was right about this guy,
1: by the way, who threw an absolute dime to me in the second quarter for 30 yards last night.
3: That, and you know I don't like giving them props. I do a little too much.
1: What
3: that
1: a throw.
3: Amazing. That was amazing.
1: Dropped it in.
3: Yeah.
1: Come on now, man. But there is something going on again with the play calling and why Sirianni's doing this or what's he doing there and why is Manning up in the booth and what's going on with Hurts.
3: Revolving door play callers.
1: I already got a text from I don't know if he wants it out there. An Eagles fan is like texting me. Is it reasonable for me to panic?
3: Oh, was it Boreanaz?
1: No, I don't want to say it.
3: It was Boreanaz.
1: Boreanaz.
2: We haven't talked.
1: David Boreanaz.
3: Rockford Files coming soon, baby.
2: Oh, that's right.
1: What else, Chris? This is absurd.
2: That's absurd?
1: Yeah.
2: Okay.
1: What else?
2: Big trade yesterday in the NFL. McCarthy goes to the Giants.
1: I'm wondering what position you're going to put me in on this one. Negative or positive?
2: Which I'm going to do you solid.
1: Okay.
2: J.J. McCarthy is going to finish the year as the second best NFC East quarterback.
1: Oh, so which one are we slagging on? Hurts or Dak? Dak or Hurts? What are we? Who are we slagging on?
2: Dealer's
1: who
2: choice.
1: Who are we slagging
2: whatever
1: on?
2: Whatever you think about.
1: Jaden Daniels. We're slagging on Jaden. We're even slagging on Marcus Mariota. Right?
2: It's like the end of The Sopranos.
1: Who are we slagging on?
2: Whatever you think happened, that's what happened.
1: It's just like another New Jersey dark screen it's up to us to read into the interpretation.
2: Exactly.
1: What you're saying?
2: The end of Inception.
1: Okay.
2: If you think the top is spinning, sure.
3: Yeah.
1: And soon I'll... This is an overreaction, obviously. He's rooting for
2: play.
1: What an opportunity.
2: He's going to play.
1: And we'll dive into this opportunity and what it means later on in the show. Because we only sort of scratched the surface a little bit yesterday because we were talking about an entire week three Sunday action in college football, and then this got dropped in our laps. But come on, man. I'm just wondering if Dak's going to pull a code red.
0: Well,
1: you know?
0: Code red.
1: Yeah, hit the back foot, and I don't care what I'm being told by my coach. I'm going to throw it. I'm going to throw it to three.
0: Let me tell you, you can't be.
1: I'm going to throw it to 88. I don't care. I don't care what my coaching is.
2: I don't care
1: what I've been told to do.
0: Yeah, I've been thinking that for the last 2 hours. You can give grace this time, but if it happens again, baby, you just got to pull it. You got to grip it and
2: rip
0: it, like John Haley said. Like,
2: right.
0: What are we doing here?
1: So, okay. I knew you'd put me in a position to make it seem like J.J. McCarthy's opportunity will not wind up in the best possible manner for him. So, I appreciate that. This is an overreaction.
2: He's going to play.
1: What else?
0: He's
1: going to play.
0: Probably, it's
1: going
0: to be good. Probably. And I called the trade.
1: What else, Chris?
4: Attaboy, TJ.
2: You know who else is dealing right
1: Susie
2: now?
1: Susie did too, here's by the way. Yeah. Yes, in the house. She's like, why not J.J. McCarthy?
0: Well, remember, I said it and you told me.
1: Well, she said that in response to my, take here is that nobody's giving up quarterback depth in week number three. But that just goes to show you why the Vikings were done with him or how much they were.
0: Me and Susie are great minds, and we think.
4: Max Brosmer elevated to the 53.
1: And that's not a surprise.
0: Max.
2: Guys, this guy's got everything, but he deserves a few more flowers.
0: Rich Eisen?
2: Tom Brady deserves his flowers for building the Raiders to this 3-0 start.
1: Well, the flowers should be given to anybody who is involved in it. And, obviously SpyTech was his choice.
2: Is that AI?
1: And, SpyTech, a Michigan man with Brady down there in Tampa, and he was the choice. And, Cousins was the right move. And
2: Brady's always talking about rookies got to sit too.
1: And if Mendoza is sitting there and learning and taking it in and soaking it in and seeing how it's done and seeing how to prepare and seeing all this stuff, check every box, man. So yeah, anybody who's put this together and decided that this is the way we're going to go after it didn't work the first time around deserves the flowers. And if Brady is part of it, then he deserves it. From everybody, Brady, SpyTech, Kubiak, the scouts, the front office people, Mark Davis, his barber, whoever.
2: P.F. Jennings.
1: Tyson's lion, tiger trainer.
2: Yeah. Oh, Encore Beach Club. Encore.
1: You know what I mean?
0: Can I get it on?
1: I don't know.
0: Yeah.
1: Hey, Brock. Wayne Newton's makeup artist.
2: Yeah, sure.
1: Who else we got here?
0: Brock, where else are we going? I know this, but on No Contest Wrestling, I started a new segment where I give people, wrestlers, their flowers where they can still smell them. So
2: excellent.
0: I like that.
1: There you go.
2: Tom Brady.
1: We're full circle.
2: I can't have enough. Here's the deal. We're going into week four. Mm-hmm. You know what it is officially? Hot seat season.
1: Oh, my.
0: It's like
2: the temperature under D'Amico Ryan's office chair has been turned to simmer.
1: So the first 3 years of his tenure.
2: In which they lost in the playoffs.
1: I got it. I understand. But they made the playoffs. They made the playoffs and won a game in the playoffs.
2: Okay.
1: That's out. We're done.
2: That's cool.
1: We're done. We're finished.
2: It's cool in the first year when you make it. And then, give me something.
1: It hasn't looked good. I'll be straight up.
2: Come on, man. You were supposed to be a Super Bowl favorite and contender this year.
1: Which they can still be.
2: 0-3?
1: They still can.
2: Yeah, what are the odds that they start years 0-3 back-to-back and make the playoffs and winning playoffs?
1: They're not great. They're not great.
2: Okay.
1: I would have counseled against the Texans for starting this way.
2: Okay, good. I'm just saying.
0: Defense
2: it's not
0: is
2: hot.
0: Too good,
2: it's
0: man.
2: Not hot.
1: It's turned to simmer.
2: We're just simmer. Okay. We're just getting everything warmed up. Okay.
1: Overreaction. What else? I will not countenance. It's still too early. It's so early. It's so early.
0: Yeah, right?
2: Like, someone's getting fired before Halloween. I just want you guys all to prepare.
1: Oh, I'll take that. I'll take the under on
2: just,
1: that.
2: Just prepare
1: I'll
2: yourself.
1: Take the under on that.
2: Okay.
0: It's 180
1: I'll take
0: of
1: the
0: football
1: under on
0: right
1: that.
0: Now, Chris.
1: What's the point of doing stuff early. Like that? Well, you just got to prove to the fan base we care. We care so bad that we're going to fire somebody and upend all of this stuff.
0: And then start from scratch.
1: Yeah. Right. And then get a heads up on who?
2: You guys
1: who are we getting
2: like
1: heads up on? Tomlin? Everybody wants to get a heads up on Tomlin.
2: Yes.
1: Okay.
0: Mike ain't. Mike.
1: You know what
0: Mike
1: Tomlin's
0: gets to work
1: not going to
0: do? Every Sunday.
1: Do you think Tomlin's going to talk to teams that that fire their coaches midseason?
2: He's not. He has representation for
1: okay.
2: That.
1: Right.
19: Save your time.
1: Yeah, thank you, Mike. Good drop. What else, Chris?
2: This affects me. I know it affects you, TJ. But with Devin Achane lost for the year, the Dolphins are basically on the clock for the 2027 NFL draft.
1: It's tough to argue that. Did you see the video of Jeff Hafley looking at the sparse audience at his press conference the week saying, is this all there is? And somebody's like, it's Heat Media Day.
0: Oof. I'm so mad.
1: That wasn't fun. Hey, listen, he knew what he's signing up for, and so did John Eric Sullivan, and so did everybody in that room, and they know what the drill is here. It may not, this year may not look good, but don't read into whether the coach or general manager, like this is a referendum on their ability to win football games.
2: No, the roster is pretty bare. I'm just wondering why they didn't trade him in the offseason.
1: Who? Achane?
2: Yeah.
1: Well, I mean, he's a...
2: I'm just saying they unloaded Waddle. It's clear they were...
1: At some point, there are some building blocks, and that's the worst possible way to go about these things. I feel for Malik Willis.
2: Yep.
0: Yeah.
1: What else?
0: Hafley promised 40 carries a game.
1: I know.
0: Achane. I passed up Ken Walker. I am fantasy for him, and now I'm done. Thanks, Jeff.
1: And you've left the chat.
0: That part.
1: Chris?
2: Me too.
1: What else?
0: All right, I left with a great gift for Rich, you've got to admit.
2: Last one. We talked to Cam just a minute ago. Steelers look good. Rodgers is dealing. And Pittsburgh is the best all-around team in the AFC North.
1: I think that's an overreaction, to be honest with you. Come on now. I mean, I know the Ravens needed to pull one out at the very end, and the Bengals did just lose to Pittsburgh. It's still a marathon here. You know, it's still a marathon here, and I don't know. There's still the Cleveland Browns. Hear me out.
2: We'll find out on Thursday.
1: Cincinnati hosts Jacksonville. They don't win. Okay. Jacksonville comes in and does the bang thing to them that they did to you and they did to Cleveland.
2: Sure.
1: Okay. Tennessee's been just circling the winner's circle so close. The Ravens, last time they were in Baltimore, lost in the fourth quarter to the Saints. Let's just throw it out.
2: Wow.
1: You know what I mean? Like, okay, it would end most survivor pools.
2: I think that's right? The biggest spread of the week, too.
1: And the Browns beat the Steelers to start the week. The Browns would be in first place entering week 5 in the AFC North.
2: Crazier things have
1: happened. Munkin mania is just going to rule everything. The Guardians come off their bye week that they've earned with being 3, 4, 5 games above 500.
2: Munkin mania.
1: You know?
2: Munkin mania.
1: They welcome in the Pope in round 2. Divisional series is open for business, and the Browns are in first place.
2: Cleveland Center of the Sports Universe?
1: Yeah.
0: Munkin mania.
1: Music. Munkin mania.
0: Running wild.
1: Coming your way.
2: Woo!
1: 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McCarthy. Coming up next on the Rich Eisen Show, everybody.
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12: 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Okay. So in the middle of everything, the Giants do get another team to trade quarterback depth to them with Jackson Dart out for the season and Jameis Winston there, and they decide not to get another veteran. They go ahead and get a kid. They go ahead and get J.J. McCarthy from the Minnesota Vikings, who traded up to get him, only to have him blow out his knee and then come back the next year and hand the reins to him after Sam Darnold does what he did and he goes elsewhere and wins a Super Bowl. I bring all this up because when Sam Darnold was beginning to ball out for the Vikings after McCarthy got hurt, we had Kevin O'Connell on this program, and he had this to say about Sam Darnold's success after bouncing around the league. And now it's being brought up in regards to him and what happened with the Vikings and J.J. McCarthy.
13: No guy comes out of college the same these days. How they see the field, what you're going to try to teach them from a standpoint of your progressions. And I just think as a whole, there's not enough emphasis put on the organization's role in the development of the position. Meaning, I do believe this, Rich. I believe that organizations fail young quarterbacks before young quarterbacks fail organizations. And that's not There's no specific example in my mind that I could give you of a team or a quarterback, but just overall 30,000 foot view, I think it's important to understand that every single one of these guys is on a journey, a very difficult journey, that they need the support, they need the teammates around them, they need the systems in place to ultimately try to maximize who they are and what their potential is, because you're still drafting players, Rich, off of potential. And then everything that happens from that moment to when that potential becomes a reality is really on the organization, if you've got the right guy that you're bringing in. And then in regards to, you know, I do believe there's some times where things just don't work out, and then getting a chance to kind of, you know, wipe the slate clean and get a restart while still using your previous experiences to kind of shape, you know, how you're going to work, why you're going to work, why things are important to you, will only make guys better in the end. And I think we've seen some examples of that in our league as well over the last few years.
12: And that was in reference to Sam Darnold. And now it is J.J. McCarthy, who's now elsewhere after this organization and he have parted ways. And it was brought up, this exact moment was brought up to Kevin O'Connell on Monday.
14: Along that line, you had the quote that said, organizations fail young quarterbacks before young quarterbacks for organizations. At the end of the day, you got a guy who was the 10th overall pick that only ended up getting 10 starts. How do you kind of reconcile that?
15: I would say this, you know, there was a lot of context to that quote, first and foremost. And I think, you know, a lot of what, you know, we put into this and JJ put into it, you know, there was some of that context was involved in that, making sure we were doing everything that we could, you know, under the circumstances. And that's where, to Don's question earlier, you think back on, you know, tried to do the best we could. And there's always going to be reflection on that. I think that's important. But at the same time, I think sometimes things, you know, don't work out how you envisioned or how you planned or how you hoped. And that doesn't change the intent. That doesn't change the work that got put into it by, you know, JJ himself, and what he's meant within, you know, this building. So, you know, since the time we first got him, I believe in the collective work that was put in. And I believe in, you know, I believe in JJ and the intent and the work that he put in. And this is just where we are today.
12: Mm. Listen, at the end of the day, when you're born into a league and then you wind up going somewhere else less than 3 years later, it's normally because there's been upheaval in the franchise that drafted you. Instead, Kevin O'Connell won Coach of the Year during that tenure, but with somebody else who they decided to part ways with, or vice versa. And that person went somewhere else to win the Super Bowl after the kid got hurt to start. And that's just going to upset the flow, or I don't know what happened behind the scenes at all. But I'll just say this. The Vikings, if they didn't believe in J.J. McCarthy anymore, did the right thing by cutting and running. Yep. And getting something for him. And by the way, sending him to a spot that wants him. Sending him to a spot that wants him. And giving him an opportunity, one would think. And if there's anybody that knows what this guy can do, it is the brother of the guy who won a national championship with him. John Harbaugh had this to say about acquiring J.J. McCarthy.
16: I've been talking about it for ever since I think Jackson got hurt, that we would need to add quarterbacks. That's part of the process. We've been turning over every stone. This was an opportunity that kind of came up. Really glad, really happy, very excited to add J.J. McCarthy. Think he's a strong young quarterback, has some experience in the National Football League, obviously was a very high draft pick, very talented player, and is going to make us a stronger football team. So excited about it. Think it makes us better.
12: I don't know when he's going to start. I think he's going to, even though they have said Jameis is the starter here. And, you know, that I get that. I mean, Jackson Dart worked all summer long to get this thing right. Offensive, new offensive system and everything. And that's the damn shame about all this, is because it looked like he was on it. He got it. He got it. And so beating Gotti in week one, as a matter of fact. And so it's going to take some time for McCarthy to get up to speed. But, man, what an opportunity. he's going to be the quarterback of the New York Football Giants at some point this season. It's going to happen. I don't know when. He's going to play some meaningful snaps for a team that has some really talented players at his disposal. And it is a massive opportunity for him to revitalize a career that did seem, you know, dead in the water, even though it's very early on in his career. We've already seen so many others. Darnold being a perfect example of going somewhere else and utilizing an experience from other places to go crush it in a new spot. And McCarthy has that opportunity 100% in front of him.
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12: I just don't know when it's going to happen.
17: Easy. 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
12: The Giants at 2-1 right now.
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5: Earlier on the show, ESPN college football analyst Josh Pate. Coming up, Steelers defensive tackle Cam Hayward. Broncos head coach Sean Payton. Actor and author Sylvester Stallone. And now, it's Rich Eisen.
12: All right, everybody. Hour number three of the Rich Eisen Show is on the air. Great chats with Josh Pate and Cameron Hayward in hours one and two of this show. If you missed anything already, along with Overreaction Monday on a Tuesday and our reaction to the Bears wrapping up week number three with a win with their third string quarterback in Case Keenum last night against the Eagles, there's our Disney Plus page. You can click on all 3 hours of this show as soon as we're done to review any of that. There's our podcast version of the show. You can listen to us however you get your podcasts as well. There's our YouTube channel. There's all of our feeds for the show cut up into Reels format. 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
28: Woo! Look
12: at us. How about them apples? Didn't see that one coming a few years ago, but we're so thrilled and delighted to have fans follow us however you wish to find us. 844-204-RICH is the number to dial on the program. Sean Payton of the Denver Broncos is getting set to join us in just a matter of moments from what I'm told. And then after Sean Payton joins, this book, The Steps, a memoir, Sylvester Stallone is going to zoom into this program and have a conversation with us. So we got that going for us, which is nice. Braves and the Phillies are getting set to kick off everything for a quadruple header of baseball action.
28: Let's go.
12: Wild card action. Is Sarah okay? Is she all right?
28: You know what? Honestly,
12: where is she watching right now?
28: Probably at home in the dark.
12: In the dark.
28: I'm actually going to text her, make sure she's okay.
12: Okay, you should do that.
28: How are you?
12: Check in on the missus, man.
28: Right now.
12: Let's go to Matthew in Connecticut. Take his phone call on the WeatherTech fan line while Sean Payton's about to join us.
29: Hello, gentlemen.
12: What's going on, Matthew?
29: Hello. Not much. Just wanted to talk about this J.J. McCarthy trade and some of my concerns.
12: Sure.
29: I have three in particular. His health, too much hero ball, and his consistency. So my question is, with this RPO run scheme that Matt Nagy and Greg Roman are running, how can they get JJ to be the guy that he was when he won a national championship that Kevin O'Connell could not get out of?
12: Great question. Again,
29: also, go Yankees.
12: Thank you, Matthew. I greatly appreciate
28: Matthew.
12: It. Listen, that's the million-dollar question here is, again, the way that you're born into the league, he gets drafted by a team, his knee gets blown out, and then the guy that he was competing with gets an opportunity who makes the most of it. And that's a perfect example for him. Sam Darnold bounced around the league. Now, he's officially bounced from one spot to another in the league. And he now has an opportunity with a first-round drafted quarterback having a knee injury of his own. Go ahead and make the most of it. Do what Sam Darnold did, because then you'll be in your own driver's seat.
0: Yep.
12: And give the Giants front office and coaching staff a champagne problem of, you know, what do we do with our successful young quarterback and the other quarterback that we were building around who looked successful before he got hurt? What do we do? I don't know. Do they flip J.J. McCarthy for a better draft spot? Because they don't have a fourth and a seventh. They've got only one day three pick in Washington, D.C. next year. I don't know what the answer is. The answer is run the football. I mean, that's what Michigan did very well. And then let J.J. McCarthy rip it every now and then, Roman Wilson or everyone else down the field. I mean, J.J. McCarthy would let it rip. Go and look at that video of the time that he won in the horseshoe. He was going up top quite a bit. Quite a bit. And everybody out there said Michigan had the plays. Why were we down at halftime and in the third quarter then? If we had the plays. If we had, man, I wish Michigan would put me in a rocking chair more often than they did. But JJ's got the chance. I just don't know when they're going to figure that piece out. Because Jameis has got to get the snaps with the ones prior to, you know, games. Right. How are they going to get J.J. McCarthy up to speed? Because he's going to start, man. It's going to happen.
7: It feels like it. And that's just based on, look, how Jameis has looked in almost two games. But
12: right. So
7: I don't know. It's wild.
12: I mean,
7: I don't think Minnesota necessarily gave up on J.J.
12: They sure did.
7: Well, I think
12: of course they did.
7: Situation kind of mitigated that they couldn't afford to have him on the roster.
12: What is afford how? What does that mean? They elevated Max Brosmer. I mean, come on now.
7: Because you need a third.
12: I mean, and when
7: you're
12: Wentz,
7: not getting a pick for Max Brosmer. Like, they had a chance to get an asset here, and McCarthy was just going to be inactive every single game of the season. So that's a wasted spot.
12: Or he was only inactive for one game when they were clearly going to trade him. I mean, Wentz started a game. Kyler Murray, you know, Wentz is one snap away, and then after that, you're in Brosmerville instead of J.J. McCarthy. That's why you're running the risk of trading him. Trading quarterback depth is a risky move, man, in this league. Case Keenum just won a game for the Bears after they lost to the Vikings. You know, honestly, like the Falcons fans wish they had somebody that Cooper Rush played like Case Keenum. And Stefanski's no slouch drawing plays up.
7: But you're not preparing to play your third quarterback ever. So that's just a guy you don't really spend much time thinking about. And McCarthy being their third quarterback is someone they could flip for an asset that could actually help their team.
12: They gave up on having J.J. McCarthy there. End of story. They did. To the point where, we'll take a fifth-round selection. Sure. Something just clearly wasn't, you know, working for him, and they decided to make that move. And we'll see what happens. You know, the Vikings do appear to be set, you know, moving from here on out. Joining us here now on the Rich Eisen Show is a great friend. I'm not going to lie. I've known this man for decades, and now he's joining us here on the Rich Eisen Show, fresh off the Sunday night win against the Rams, getting set for the Niners. Sean Payton, good to see you, Coach. How are you, brother?
8: Good seeing you guys. Doing well. Game planning. We're kind of, you know, we're getting back into a normal part of the schedule where, you know, week one was a Monday night, and you had the short, you know, and you get into the routine of playing Sundays. So, it's going well.
12: And clearly, you know, some of the storylines, if you will, for your team coming out involves the slow starting on offense. How does one go about dealing with that? Although, you know, it's not like that didn't happen last year and you almost made the Super Bowl, Sean, right?
8: Yeah, look, I think I was asked that post game, and there's an element as the head coach, you love seeing the grit or the resilience of a team that can fight back. And then you also recognize that, you know, we're going to play in games where we're going to have to be able to start quicker in the first half. you know, it's an ongoing, I'd say, work in progress. You know, it was one of the keys last week. We thought in playing a really good offense and a good team in the Rams that it would be hard if you got behind. So I think that, you know, there's a lot that goes into that.

0: proficient in four quarters.
1: How did it feel for 24 hours at least to have people talking about a pass interference call that went your way against the Rams in the fourth quarter of a crucial game? How did that feel for you, Sean? Is that a new feeling?
0: Well, you know, it was interesting. There were two calls in that final drive. When you're in the midst of the game, you don't necessarily have great vantage point. Like, one of them happened on our sideline, the other one didn't. So it really wasn't until afterwards that when you watch the tape, you had a chance to see, you know, those calls. And I think the thing anymore, like, you know, as a young coach, you would live with these calls and, you know, be on the phone the next day. And, you know, pretty soon you realize that, you begin to become wiser where you burn your calories. And so, like, we had a play last week, 2 weeks ago, you know, kind of a third down play to Waddle. And, you know, a big part in the game in the first half. And it's one of those where it could have easily been an interference or a holding call. You just go. You can't really control it. You hope by the end of the season more fall in your favor. We spent a lot of time on pre-snap fouls versus post-snap fouls, technique. And I think that the things that you can control relative to the technique of players, certainly we've had some pre-snap fouls. You know, we aligned too deep the other day on a running play, and so that was whistled, you know, immediately. Those are the things that I think you spend your time as a coach on now. And you hope that you do enough in your preparation to eliminate the pre-snap or the post-snap fouls that take place, celebration, taunting, whatever those might be.
1: Yeah, I know. You're deep in coach mode here. I can sense it. But there wasn't a part of you that thought cosmically, karmically, you should get a pass interference call.
0: I didn't think of it that way. I read and saw some of those things. I wouldn't even – that seemed like an eternity ago.
1: It is.
0: So thanks for having me on your show to remind me.
1: But, I mean, that's what everyone's talking about. It's like, how can anybody complain that Sean Payton had a call go his way against the Rams involving pass interference on the sideline? You know what I mean?
0: Yeah, I think that – look, I understand the irony or the – but I know it does seem like a long time ago. And I know those guys out on the field are trying to get it right. The game's going fast. And, you know, you're going to get some of those, you're not. And then obviously there was a lot drawn to that playoff play because of the finality of where it was at in the game. And then, you know, it involved a trip to the Super Bowl. But I really hadn't even – that didn't even – hit me until I read some of the comments about it. So yeah, we are kind of grinding in coach mode, and it's kind of good. It's that time of the year where every one of these teams, we're all in this, you know, this race to improve, and most of the, you know, a lot of improvement takes place in the first 4 to 6 weeks of a season. And you just have to be able to clean up the errors. You know, when you have a tough win or a tough loss, there's some things in there that are positive. But when you have a win like we did the other night, man, there's a lot of things on that tape that if we don't get cleaned up, you know, it's going to cost us as a team.
1: Well, it seemed like Davis Webb was in his bag in the second half for this game for sure, Sean. And that's my last question for you, because I know you got to go to a meeting. And by the way, I do have Sylvester Stallone coming up next, which is I'm glad you're closely associated with Rocky here. Will you allow me inside your inner monologue while somebody else is calling plays for you so far through the first 3 weeks here?
0: I think, you know, We're part of the process on offense. In other words, I'm not in those meetings. I'm in those meetings. And so, you know, throughout the game, there might be, hey, think about this relative to the runs. Think about this relative to play action. And I think it's important, I think, from Davis's perspective to when we get into a series, unless there's a break, like a clock stoppage, a timeout, but I think the play caller's racing onto the next play. Now, when the series is over, You know, here the next

0: two or three runs. Here's a thought relative to play action or drop back. And then certainly there are these situational, you know, we're down in scoring position. Hey, it's 16 to nothing. That's a kind of a lower scoring game in the third quarter. Be ready for a 2-point play. Normally I wouldn't look at that chart until the fourth quarter, but you know, I felt like at that point, points were at a premium. There wasn't a ton of scoring. Or I want you to think about four down territory. So your call on third and six at the 40 going in, if the head coach tells you think four down, could be a lot different than just third and six. And so I think, you know, you're trying to help in a productive way without creating too much noise. And in the second half, it certainly flowed better than in the first, and enough for, you know, we were able to climb back into that game.
1: So are there moments in time where you're like, don't say what's in your mind right now, because I wouldn't have liked it. I wouldn't have liked it if you know, Bill, or just keep on anybody that you were coordinating for and calling plays for. I wouldn't have liked it if that happened to me. Have you had moments?
0: Yeah,
1: like
0: now
1: that?
0: Listen, Bill was funny because Bill, you learned right away with every play was a groan. There was some type of something, and that became kind of, and I say this respectfully, almost white noise where you couldn't let it affect you. Yes. But like, there was a lot of adjectives and comments, and that was just his personality. I'm probably not the same that way. And yet, yeah, there's times where, good play, you know, like we're right. Like, you know, you think it's not going to be something you like, but then it is. You know, what you hope to do as best you can, like today, for instance, mm-hmm. you're hoping in a lot of cases to arrive at decisions that can take place for you in the game that have been made well in advance. Now, there's still that sequencing of running it, throwing it, but especially when you get to third down, red zone, tight red, short yardage, you kind of have an idea how those are going to come out. But in the normal flow of the game, I think that discussion's best, you know, between series or at the start of a series, or oftentimes there's a TV break. The quarterback's in that triangle. It's a third down. It happened to Jacksonville where, you know, you're discussing a play and then Bo has a thought, and that collaboration I think is important. But I think Davis has done a good job of balancing that and then, you know, creating a flow. And I think it's back to your original question, which is important or statement is, you know, we can't be seventh or eighth out of the gate all the time with these starts. And, you know, eventually that, you know, there's going to be a time where someone stays out of reach. And I think that we have to work on that.
1: Sean Payton, it's great to see you, man. Always. Thanks, pal.
0: Great seeing you guys.
1: Yeah. And have a great game against San Francisco and beyond. I'll keep checking in with you. You be well.
0: Sounds good, man. Thank you, Rich.
1: That's Sean Payton, everybody. Going back to work there in Denver. Going back to work there in Denver. Great stuff. I'm just giving you some insight on how this works. You know, the mechanics of all this stuff. It ain't easy. 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Sylvester Stallone, the author, and so much more when we come back. 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
16: Wednesday Aquarium Company recapping Fever game number 2 and Major League Baseball power rankings, as well as a health update for the Colts and Commanders. 10-1 on the Fan.
1: Lion cages in the Central Park Zoo, right? I mean, that's what you were doing, yeah, riding on the side.
17: It sounds comical, but it's a brutal and a sad job. It really is. It paid the bills for a couple of weeks, and the bills weren't that much. But the deli was almost a surreal situation, because I would do the night shift, and you would get some pretty interesting characters coming in there, like gypsy gangs and tough guys and people on drugs, people wanting to rob you. It was something else. So that provided a lot of color. The thing is, Rich, I think all these jobs, good and bad, just provided the tapestry and of building knowledge. And I've always been fascinated by odd characters, people that just stood out. Even as a child, I go, what was my favorite football player? Like Bronco Nagurski. No one ever heard of him. But I just thought the name Bronco Nagurski, look at that. He was a wrestler. He was an odd boy. He was an outcast. And just, I'm always attracted to those kinds of individuals that are so out of sorts with the mainstream. Well, I finally realized that working at a deli, getting into trouble, this is where am I going to learn a craft? And though it sounds ludicrous, I said, if you really want to learn about films, why don't you go to where the films are? And that's when I got a job as an usher. And people said, boy, you really hit rock bottom. I go, see, that's the point, guys. You automatically assume an usher is a non-human being, like a waiter. They don't exist. They have no soul. You don't understand that. You know, if you really study the business, if you really go there and try to take something out of it, then I see a purpose in it. So I learned more about filmmaking than, you know, I went to college for a couple of years and studied film. Nothing compared to what I learned at a theater. A movie theater dressed in an usher's outfit. It changed my life.
1: Sylvester Stallone here on the Rich Eisen Show. The Steps, a memoir, is available wherever you get your books. And, you know, I cover the NFL draft for the NFL Network, and that the draft one year in Philadelphia, the draft hall was a makeshift draft hall on the steps of that Philadelphia Art Museum.
17: Oh, really?
1: And off to the side was the they had to move the statue for just a few days, and they moved the statue to the side of the stage. And the number of people that were lined up to take a photograph with that statue rather than the actual NFL draft stage in the Ben Franklin, you know, parkway that was behind it. It's amazing, you know, and so it's an indelible film that you made, and that you're obviously, you know, chronicling your lead up to it. But when was the first time you started putting pen to paper about Rocky Balboa, Sylvester?
17: I had written probably about 10 screenplays. They were pretty mediocre, but again, it's a skill set that takes a lot of work, and it's all about reduction, Rich. In other words, you take a sentence that's 25 words. Mm-hmm. Anyone can do that. That's just typing, and then you reduce it to 10. And those 10 words got to make sense with the next 10 words. It becomes kind of like literary math. All the words have to add up to telling the story. Well, that takes a lot of practice. So when I went to California, I finally figured I couldn't stay in New York anymore. I pretty much bombed out as much as I could. And I made a couple of dollars doing Lords of Flatbush, and, you know, bought a car, went to California, and then I found a place in the Valley. It was really rough, and for like, you know, $250 a week. And that's when I said, I got to keep writing. I have to, you have to constantly keep going to the gym of the brain. Otherwise, it'll become dormant. So my whole philosophy was I could not have any social life. You couldn't have that and have absolute 100% discipline, dedication to the fight that's coming up. It's kind of like what Marvin Hagler would go to the mountains to train, as opposed to training in Vegas and then going to a casino. It was absolute isolation. Well, so I wrote the screenplay Paradise Alley, which is pretty good, but I was so broke, I optioned that I gave it away for $100. And I felt as though, God, there's this one producer that showed a little spark of interest. I said, I got to do something. A lot of people think that it was based on Chuck Wepner. It wasn't. I always was fascinated with Rocky Marciano because we're like exactly the same size. So it was feasible that a guy like me could, inhabit that kind of character. But nobody knew Rocky Marciano because that was the 50s. And right then, the Wepner fight came on, and I used that. I went to the producers. I said, see, this is actually feasible that a nobody, a bum, could go the distance with the greatest. I want to write the screenplay. They said, yeah, sure, whatever. And I went back there, and I literally, I said, God, please, man, do something. Like, give it to me. And I didn't stop for 72 hours to write it longhand. First draft wasn't very good, but it was, at least it was there. Rocky was not a very savory guy. And then I added Adrian and the love. And actually, he wasn't even a boxer. I added that. And then we now had Apollo Creed and Mickey and all these other characters that inhabited the story that gave it life and relatability. And that's when the journey really started about, do you sell out? Do you stay true to it, or do you sell out? Because you know you're never going to have this opportunity again. You literally wrote a story that no one would ever give you. You're never going to come across it. It's designed for all your assets and cover all your flaws. It's like made for me. So when the price got up to this absurd amount, and I needed the money badly, it was, you know, pregnant wife, and can't even afford a dog, and like $80 left. And I was dreading that they were going to say, we're done, we don't want you anymore, deal's off. Then I was in big, big trouble. But I knew, and I told my wife, I said, if I sell this, we'll have some money, but you'll have a broken husband. I will never be able to forgive myself for not going the distance, at least trying. I've been doing this for 6 years. I got to ride it out because I'm never going to have this opportunity again. And then good fortune struck.
1: Sure did, man. And before we get to the Oscar night, which is the end of your book here, which scene are you most proud of from Rocky? Whether it's one you acted in or one you wrote? And at, you know, obviously you wrote it all, but which one?
17: Oh, that's a good question. There's two of them. The most pivotal scene is the one I wrote about in the book that it was canceled. I said, we have to do this scene. This is the key to the whole movie. And they go, now we have no time. We're, quote, pulling the plug. And I always thought that was a euphemism for a joke. No, they pulled the plug. So all the lights went out, and this really, we were down in the Bowery, in that, you know, Rocky's little den there. It was horrible. And it's the first time I actually lost my composure. And I went to the producer. I said, you got to let me have one take. Please, I'm begging you, one take, because this is the take. And I've never heard this before, where a man knows he's going to get terribly punished. He's going to get beaten. He knows he cannot win. But his interpretation of what victory is so personal that that in itself is a victory in a championship. And he goes, okay, you got one take. So they put the lights back on, and the camera starts to move, and I'm getting nervous because it's a long scene. If I stumble, they're going to pull the plug, and we got to go. But that's the scene when Rocky says, I can't win. He's better than me. I've been out walking around. I can't win. And she says, which is perfect, not you can do it, Rocky, or just try your best. She goes, what are we going to do? I go, I don't know, but it doesn't really matter if he opens my head. And then Rocky lays out for the first time that it's not about the victory that other people see. We all have our own goal that we consider a world championship. And that was something that everyone could relate to, because I'm going to lose, but it's how I lose that's important. And I felt that was the key scene. So the next day, the producers come out of the screening room and go, whoa, that's the most important scene. Yeah, I know. I told you, that's the whole plot. And so that's it. And the other scene was when Mickey comes up to the apartment. Nobody wanted to know me. I was a pariah. I was a loser. And then he wants to get involved because he sees an opportunity to try to salvage some of his life on Rocky's back. But he was never there when I needed him. And it said venting. And what I loved about that scene, he couldn't do it to the old man's face. He just didn't have that cool streak, but he just rambled on and rambled on. And that was very biographical from my own life. And what was so funny was just, so that thing really took it out of me. And the sound man goes, were we rolling? What? What? He goes, well, just do it again. I go, let me tell you about a fact of life. You cannot ad-lib and ad-lib. An ad-lib is a one-off. Okay, you know what I mean? So you have to go down and dig something else out. And I was, oh, man, I was so exhausted, because if you saw that scene, it's one of those, you pull out all the stops. But luckily, that character was such a blessing for me, and I felt so much for that character of Mickey Burgess Meredith, his brilliant energy, that it came out very, very well. And I thought that was the real, that was such an act of forgiveness. Mm. It's almost like a father and son coming back. I forgive you for ignoring me and like degrading me in my whole life. Now I love you. Let's do it together. So that scene was to me very, very, very valuable for the continuity and the soul.
1: I love it. Love it. And last one for you on this here. You're going to eat lightning and you're going to crap thunder. Is that your writing, or is that Burgess Meredith ad-libbing?
17: Not me.
1: Where'd that come from? You hear it somewhere, or you just...
17: No, it's an old, you know, I try to go for all these euphemisms from the past, like, you know, women weaken legs and all that kind of stuff. And these were fighters would say, you know, what's it, pull up your socks and knock that guy's jock off, or women weaken legs, or you're going to eat thunder, and you're going to crap lightning. These are old terms from the 20s.
1: Mm-hmm.
17: So I would go back and I'd try to, you know, rework them, because that's where Mickey's brain was.
1: Love it. I love it. Before I let you go, if you don't mind, we have a game called Celebrity True or False about filmography and things from a career with somebody as vast a filmography as you. Arnold's played it, so he survived it. If you don't mind, we've got a few for you for other projects outside of the one that's in your book, The Steps, a memoir, Sylvester Stallone. Celebrity true or false. Hit it, please. Hit it. Here we go.
18: Celebrity true or false.
19: You can't handle the truth.
1: That's our production value. We're just trying to show off for you, Sylvester Stallone.
17: Am I supposed to guess who that is?
1: No, you know who that is. I mean, that's Jack. You know, do you ever work with Jack?
17: No, I wish. But, I know him socially. He's a very brilliant guy.
1: I bet so. All right, so we have a few questions. Celebrity true or false, Sylvester Stallone. True or false, in the Rocky sequel, you and Dolph Lundgren once filmed a boxing scene that sent you to the hospital. Is that true?
17: Very unfortunately, yeah.
1: What happened? What happened?
17: I had seen the Hadler and Hearns fight. And these guys hated each other so much, they absolutely threw caution to the wind and came out like two angry amateurs and just blasted each other. I said, Dolph, we hate each other, our characters, so much. I want you to come out and for the first 20 seconds, try to knock me cold. I sort of know what you're going to do, but just rip it. So I say this to the 6'5", 245-pound former world kickboxing champion. And he blasts me in the chest. Ugh. And I thought my ribs caved in, but I said, oh, okay, I'll get over it. That night, my blood pressure went close to 200, like 260. They put me on a low-altitude flight to St. John's emergency room. Next thing you know, I was in ICU surrounded by four nuns. Walking around in a circle, I said, oh, my God, I'm really checking out. And I was there for like 8 days, and they said, your pericardial sac got swollen. Usually we see that in car accidents. I was hit by a truck, trust me.
1: Wow. Okay, so that is true.
17: Story. Oh, yeah.
1: Wow. Couple more for you. Listen, we've talked before on the show that, you know, Rocky's more maybe a love story than a sports movie. But right. There's no question that Victory is a sports movie. That's one of my favorite sports movies, Sylvester.
17: Thank you.
1: It's also obviously very reminiscent of The Great Escape, which is a terrific movie in its own right. Right. True or false, Pele personally helped choreograph the soccer action for Victory. Pele himself.
17: He did, and he taught me a painful lesson. I thought, like, how hard can this really be? Now, they're using World War II shoes, which are steel tipped, and the ball, which is like a cannonball. Mm-hmm. So I go, you know, it can't be that hard. He goes, I want you to stand in the net. I'm going to kick it exactly right here. You stand right there, and there's not a thing you can do about it. I go, oh, come on. He kicked the ball. It came by. It broke my finger.
1: Oh. That one right there.
17: Yeah, gone. Step, went, and then it was a kind of a dry-rotted net because it was World War II. It tore through the net, and it smashed the windows of the prisoner's bunker. Okay? And this is a guy who is friendly to me.
1: Hey, he's Pele, man. He's Pele. He only knows one speed. Wow. Last two for you. True or false, you hated the original 3-hour cut of First Blood so much you tried to buy the movie and destroy the negative.
17: I'm embarrassed to say it's true. It was, the character stayed in the woods for over an hour and 15 minutes just running around. I go, this is becoming a little redundant, and can we move on? And also, the character Rambo was talking too much, and I felt that the mystique would be he doesn't talk. He's withdrawn. Everybody talks about him, but he doesn't talk about himself. And they said, oh, mind your own business and whatever. So they screened it, and it was a disaster. I said, can I buy it back? They said, no. I said, well, at least can I try to edit it? And so we edited it down to 91 minutes. And the rest is history. It worked.
1: Is it true that the last one is that you were supposed to die in the original ending of First Blood, but you convinced everybody to shoot an alternate ending on the fly?
17: Well, here's what. Yes, I was supposed to die, and then I started doing a lot of research with vets. I go, I can't do this. Now, this is not the message I want to send out to all these Vietnam vets. So I wrote this monologue where Rambo has a nervous breakdown. It's the first time he's really spoken, so everything is coming out just jumbled up and confused, but truly impassioned. And I finished it, and then, you know, the colonel comes over and he embraces me, and we walk outside, and the director goes, that's not the way it's got to be. I go, that's the way it's got to be. It has to be that way. He shouldn't die. He doesn't deserve to die. He goes, he's going to die. I said, he's not going to die. So now we're having this argument, die, die, not die, die, not. And he flips out and starts destroying the office. He throws a moose head through the window. He flips over the desk. He takes the guns off the rack. He smashes them over chairs. Literally, it was a storm. that went around me. The entire set was gone. And he goes, you're going to do it. I said, I'm not going to do it. And I, you know, said, thank you very much. I had a Vietnam vet on the set. I said, did I do okay? He goes, yes. And I went home. And then they sued me and brought me back 5 months later. And I was totally different shape. Hair was different. Everything. I didn't have that feral look. You know, I was just, you know, backed up to the fat hose. You know, it was just like, okay. And so he shoots me in the stomach, like in the book. And so they screened it and it was met with boos and jeers. And so they put back the one where you see in the film now.
1: And it worked out.
17: It sort of worked out
1: for sure. What a pleasure. Thanks for the time. Sylvester Stallone, Steps, a memoir. It's all about the journey, but the destination is unbelievable. I mean, the list of movies you beat out in 1977 is truly a Hall of Fame list. All the President's Men, Network, Bound for Glory, and Scorsese's Taxi Driver. My gosh, that's a hell of an Oscar you have there, sir.
17: Thank you, Rocky.
1: Thanks again. The Steps of Memoir is available now wherever you get your books. Sylvester Stallone here on The Rich Eisen Show.
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1: 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All right. We're going to go here just because it's personal. Everybody's got a bad beat in poker and fantasy. I totally understand that. But good Lord, do I love guillotine leagues like nothing else. There's nothing like it. There but for the grace go anybody. Ladies and gentlemen, Chris Brockman, you got guillotined last week.
33: I did.
1: Stunk.
33: It was awful.
1: But you knew it was coming, you know, Monday night football between the
33: pretty much
1: the
33: over.
1: Giants and the Rams. It was over. It was done. Yeah, it was finished.
33: Yep.
1: Last night, game was over, 27-7. There's one play left from scrimmage. It's 4th-and-1 after the 2-minute warning. You know this is good. This is it. It's over. TJ Jefferson has Rome Odunze, Craig Susser, restaurateur to the stars in Los Angeles, California, and Nashville, Tennessee. Craig's great spot if you can get a reservation. He's at 1%. TJ, you are 100% in the clear going into this snap. Craig Susser's got Luther Burden and DeAndre Swift. Who gets the ball?
33: Yeah.
1: DeAndre Swift. A 15-yard gain. Normally, you're not even thinking of it. In our text chain, it was on like Donkey Kong. Because then, boom, as soon as it's over, totally flips. Over. TJ gets axed. And we were just nonstop texting one another in the chain. Nonstop. Cooper's in the mix. Vinny Pasquantino's in the mix.
33: Well, Sarah was on the block, too.
1: Sarah was on the block, too. Right, I know, right? But she got in the clear. And TJ Jefferson sends everyone a gif of a kid waving goodbye and sliding down a slide.
33: Great gif, man.
1: And leaves the chat.
34: You can go home now.
1: He rage quits. You rage quit.
33: Rage?
1: Oh, yeah. You rage quit.
33: Yeah. Let me explain something. I actually think that TJ is relieved, to be honest. Yeah.
1: You don't rage? No, you are such a sweetheart of a guy. You meet everybody with open arms. You are one of the easiest individuals to approach and talk to.
33: That I am.
1: You are. The number of celebrities that are coming here and that know you from back in the day and whatever, but you're so antisocial when it comes to a text chain.
33: Mm-hmm.
1: I don't get it. Doesn't jibe. You left the chat. You're gone.
33: Yeah. See ya.
1: Even O'Shea's very upset about it. O'Shea's very upset about it.
3: Look,
1: sending
3: us all these anime memes
1: last night, trying to will you into victory. Yeah.
3: I had two responses ready.
33: Had I hung on to one, I had Steph Curry after the Olympics running down court talking about, don't worry about me. Okay. I had that one ready, and then I had the slide if I lost. I lost. Peace.
1: And you rage quit. Guillotine league, baby.
5: And the ducks quack. Feed
33: is that what
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4: 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Touchdown. I-N-D-Y. 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
9: Very excited that you're here today. Caleb Zuber is riding shotgun with me today on this Tuesday. What a glorious Tuesday it is, by the way. I was hanging out with Hammer and Nigel outside on the patio a little bit earlier, because you got to celebrate these days. They're going to be few and far between. And once we get into the crappy months like November and December and January and February, you will more appreciate days like today, which has been absolutely outstanding. And I love it. We all love it when you have live action afternoon sports. And we've got some wild card games being played. Game one, Phillies and the Braves, bottom of the third inning, I should say, tied at one apiece. We'll keep you updated on that 5 o'clock today for the White Sox and the Astros. By the way, too, if you're watching, NBC for the Phillies and the Braves, NBC and Peacock, NBCSN and Peacock, I believe, for the White Sox and the Astros. And that's at 5 o'clock today. NBC tonight, of course, for the Red Sox and the Yankees, because we all have to puke a bunch. That's all they're going to do is ramrod this down our throats. 8 o'clock tonight with that. And then Cubs fans, you go through this year, and PCA has an MVP, a galactically awesome season, individually speaking. And for your troubles, and believe me, as a Reds fan, if you sniffed the postseason, it'd be great. If you didn't finish 28 games back and we have to celebrate crap that happened in 1990, that's me. That's me as a Reds fan. Hey, remember how good they were back in 1990? 36 years ago? Remember how good 36 years ago they were? Cubs and Padres tonight at 10 o'clock. That is in San Diego. The word suggests that the Padres closed out the season a little bit stronger than the Cubs, but we shall see. Short series, wild card, live action. It is all good on this particular Tuesday. We'll see how good it is coming up later on tonight. There is absolutely no way, zero way, the Fever can lose at home two straight to Vegas. You cannot be ushered out of this season, not just the postseason, but the season in general, in losing at home to Vegas. You're going to ask me this, and it's a hell of a question. Will there be changes? Of course there are going to be changes. You think Caitlin Clark's going to have, what, her third coach in 4 years? That doesn't sound great. But it's not out of the realm. When you don't reach expectations, things like this happen. They were an absolute hot mess on Sunday. Hot mess. Couldn't shoot it. Couldn't guard it. That's problematic. If you guys know anything about basketball, I know a lot of Caitlin Clark fans don't, because they just follow the stat line right there. That was not a good effort. That was not a good result. Even the nerds out there should probably understand that. But it was bad news. Yeah, you follow that up with an inspirational home effort later on tonight. Get a little feel good and roll the dice, and you see what can happen in a game number three. So we're off a little bit early because of that. 5:35, I believe, in that neighborhood coming up later on today. We are off. And then Tidrow and company get you, and they'll lead you up to, is that a 6:30 tip time tonight? Because you got New York, right? The Liberty and the Lynx. But the Lynx, that'd be beautiful, them going out that fashion, huh? Yeah, you'd be the one dogs all year long, and then poof, you're done.
10: Pressure on the Fever and the Lynx tonight for sure, John.
9: A lot of pressure. Pressure on Caleb Zuber over there because he has decided to sidestep Tuesday night hoop to go to the Fever game. I question that decision-making, as I normally do. It's one thing James Boyd, I guess, has to work it. You're just going because you want to.
10: Because I want to stay in tune with Indianapolis sports.
9: Yeah. I'm sure you do.
10: And so I can come on the air and talk about it the
9: That's
10: next day
9: well
10: with you.
9: Well done, buddy. That's well done.
10: Well done. That's the reality.
9: Is that what you're doing? That's why you're
10: I
9: doing it?
10: I want to go because it's a playoff game.
9: Did you buy a ticket or are you?
10: I haven't yet. I'm still waiting to see.
9: What are you waiting for?
10: Well, sometimes it's a late drop. People try to get rid of them fast.
9: What do you normally sit? Do you sit way up?
10: I sit up there.
9: All
10: yeah.
9: Right, by yourself. You go by yourself.
10: With the people.
9: Do you go by yourself?
10: I have before.
9: Cool. All right, then. As long as you're doing it for the sake of the show, that's okay.
10: But
9: you went Sunday, too, right? To the Colts game? You
10: didn't
9: go
10: there? I went to the Colts game, yeah.
9: Were you one of those? Because there are a lot of empty seats. The further you got up at the 600 level, there were a lot of empty seats for that.
10: Yes. Yeah. No, there absolutely was. Yeah, it was definitely interesting.
9: Who out there has a bit of inspiration? Who was re-inspired, if you will, by that win on Sunday? Anybody? Or are you still in the same category of non-believer? Is there any reason to believe? See, I kind of set the pace on this. And what I'm talking about is I had said what was going to happen all along, and that has proven to have been the case. But I'm at a crossroads, and my crossroads is as follows. I had initially, before the season started, picked them to win against the Commanders in London. All right, this is one of, and if you remember, I picked them to win 7 games, which is nothing great about that. That's going to get everybody canned. But I picked them to win 7 games. In the process, the Commanders in London was one of those wins. Pittsburgh coming back from that after London, not taking the bye week and going right back into it, to a place in which you are rarely successful, I did pick as a loss. And then you come back home. And you get Tennessee, and we've seen the act of Tennessee so far, they're crap water. So the reason why I ask you this, do you have a jolt of inspiration or re-inspiration? Because of that win on Sunday, when you think about the Commanders, and the Commanders got a win, and they beat Seattle, handed the Seahawks, the defending Super Bowl champions, their first loss of the season, and they did that at home. They did that with a backup quarterback. They did that scoring defensively. Do you buy that all of a sudden now? Because we're, again, at a weird crossroads on this Tuesday thinking about this matchup in London on Sunday morning. And the crossroads is this. Normally, you would consider a team that hasn't played that well, has been here or there, hit or miss, like the Colts. You consider that, you know, kind of saving themselves, but you watch that game, and there's not a lot of reason for you to believe. I'll give you a great example. While your quarterback this team to a win, your quarterback made way, way too many mistakes. And he's somebody you count on not to make those mistakes. He's somebody that didn't make those mistakes this time last year. But they have been plentiful so far, and I'm not going to blame him coming back from an injury. These are just mistakes. They're just in general, just a bad throw. You know, making sure you understand ball security against a guy like Will Anderson. Everybody out there knew exactly what was going to take place. You have to make sure, especially if you're the quarterback. So where are the Colts in terms of this crossroad?

0: that you get that opportunity to win, as both these teams did, and then the next week it doesn't go so well. So, yes, it has presented me again with a fork in a road. So I picked the Colts initially at the beginning of the season, but should I have to rethink this, considering the circumstances about how both these teams ended up getting to one win? Yeah, I know there's a lot of overthinking, and the last thing that I want to do, because I'm not smart at all, is try to overthink anything. Knowing what you don't know is always proven out to be probably my greatest trait. Because there's a lot I don't know. 33-31, the Commanders over the Seahawks. The Colts with a win, 19-17. So which team in London on foreign soil is going to be able to keep it up? Now, I will also tell you, you look at Pittsburgh, and while they came out of it and looked good in their win over Cincinnati, they haven't for the most part so far this year. And then you have Tennessee. This is the Colts' opportunity to get back into it for themselves and then to create some confidence in the season. You can either create it or recreate it in this case, or you can completely lose it with the next three. That is how you look at it. You can fire up something that is brand new and is feel good for the fan base out there, or you can simply put absolutely lose it. Which direction do they go? Coming up on Sunday. Oh, I've got the breakdown for you later on today. Greg Rakestraw is going to join us at the bottom of the hour. We'll talk about that coming up, too, with that matchup in London with the Commanders. Again, 6:30 a.m. coming up on Sunday morning. That is the Colts pregame huddle. Me, Casey Vallier here. Bill Brooks is going to be in London. Tottenham Hotspur. I was at Wembley when I went in 2016. I will say this. I went over there, and I don't know how many of you are going over. I know I get a friend named Mike Landis that Caleb knows too. There'll be no pissing and moaning and griping during hoop this week because super fan number one, Mike Landis, is going to head to London to watch his favorite team play. I had a hell of a time, and I remember not wanting to go. I remember saying, yeah, you know what? Send somebody else. I don't want to go. And when I look at that in 2016 in the rear view, I am glad that they said, yeah, you know what? You need to go. Admiralty doing live shows there was awesome. I did Colts Happy Hour there about halfway through. And when I'm going to tell you what, when a pub closes in London, they take no prisoners. They close. They just shut the power off. Done. So I'm like halfway through Colts Happy Hour. And they just say, hey, we're going to close and shut the power off. It was over. Lights off, everything off. I just went down, done. But man, I was, 3 blocks? And the one thing, if you're going to London, you have to watch out for is they tell you which direction the traffic is coming because they're not stopping for your ass. They are not stopping for you. They're not going to say, well, look, you know, there's somebody that's not from around here. There's a tourist. They're not stopping. But I was literally a couple of blocks from, I was in a perfect spot with Bullseye. Perfect spot at the, I forget what the hotel name was, but it had a glass encased bathroom. It was glorious. So seriously, like you just like walk right in and, hey, I wonder if John's using the bathroom. You can like see John using the bathroom right there because it was glass. There was no drywall.
1: It's like how people can now see you changing across from Lucas Oil Stadium in the morning.
0: I would think about doing that, too, in the future. I mean, everybody else goes with drywall. I'm just thinking about glass for the future.
1: Best bathroom you've ever been in?
0: It was, and the place was great, and I kept it. I fell in love with somebody's going to have to help me out now. What is British Radio 1? Forget what that's called, Radio 1 or no, British Radio 1. There's one and there's two, but it is the radio of England, and it is awesome. I absolutely
1: BBC
0: love
1: one?
0: BBC

0: 51. Well done. I loved it. I don't think I ever watched TV. I just put it on the channel with BBC Radio 1 and let that thing play the entire time. It was awesome. And we did some touristy things. Got into the tube. I got what they call the Oyster Pass, which you can go anywhere in the tube, which is the subway in London.
1: Right.
0: Yeah.
1: Did you see that the ticket sales are slow for this game?
0: I'm not shocked.
1: And so they're having to lower the price to fill the stadium.
0: Yeah. So. I love BBC Radio 1. And some of the songs I didn't know. It was like, at the time, it was like a constant. What's the guy's name? Ollie Muirs? Is that his name? It was like a constant of him. He was really popular then, evidently, because it was all of him. But it had a good sound. The Admiralty was a great. That was the home base of the Colts. I know that Kalen was there, and I think I don't know if all the girls were there or not, but I know Kalen was there too. It was a tremendous time. But Kyle Kinnett put together that thing with Bullseye. The other great part about it, Caleb, is that we had a flight from Bullseye. This is a true story right here. Flight from Bullseye that took off, and it was a direct flight to Gatwick Airport in London. And after the game on Sunday, I got on a bus and went to the airport and got back on a direct flight. I got back here on Monday afternoon at 3:30. Greg Rakestraw did about a half an hour for me, and then I came back on the next day. I was back here on the air.
1: Tag teaming.
0: I was in London the day before. The next day, the biggest part of the problem was trying to get into Wembley. I go into Wembley, and I don't know if I was just like the chosen one, but man, they had me up against a wall, and they were checking my credentials. I got in. I took off about 2 hours early, and I went on the tube over to Wembley. I got in, but I sat in this area where they were checking my credentials. I got to the booth to get on the air for the Colts pregame huddle 35 seconds before everything started. It was ridiculous. I don't know how I was chosen for that. I don't know if I just looked like a troublemaker in general, but they were not letting me in.
1: You do look
0: They're
1: like
0: not
1: that,
0: letting
1: by the way.
0: Me in. I had a great time.
1: Yeah. No, that's awesome. I love hearing that
0: 2016. And the worst part about the experience was I was really good friends. I played hoop and talked to all the time. Dwayne Allen, the tight end, the former Colts tight end, would come in all the time. He would just come in off the street, be a part of the show. And if you remember, against Jacksonville, the Colts were terrible.
1: Awful
0: They were
1: game.
0: Terrible in that game. And when I came back, I had to talk about how terrible it was because I was right there front and center, and he had some roles in how bad that was, and we never talked again after that.
1: Because I've heard this story before. Yeah. I didn't know it was that game.
0: Yeah,
1: that...
0: it was that game. We never talked again. The only time I think I ever called him or we ever talked again is my daughter was trying to call G, my mom, her grandma, G Mama, and actually called him instead, and he actually picked up. And she was talking to him. So that was the last time. And that's part of what we do right here is you end up having to be critical. It's so tough to have, you know, friends or have friends that are players or coaches or decision makers because you end up doing what we do. You have to be critical because you want to be fair and balanced and you don't want to compromise your integrity to the listening audience. So at some point, you're going to have to say some crap about somebody that you like. And really, you like everybody. There's no axe to grind. But you're going to have to say something about somebody that may be a little bit closer to you. And I don't blame them. They're saying, "What, this jackass is going to be 57 years old and he's yapping about me?" What are you? And you know, that's just inevitable that is going to happen. But that was 2016 in London. Man, that's crazy. That's 10 years ago. 10 sticking years ago. And it was early October. I would guess those in London told me it was like three of the best days of the year that they had in London. Yeah. And I was right between Trafalgar Square and Piccadilly Circus. Everything was in the walking distance to and from. It was just like American Werewolf in London. Have you ever seen that? It was beautiful.
1: Mm.
0: Beautiful.
1: Well, I think definitely you're talking about that being a crossroads with Dwayne Allen.
0: It was.
1: I feel like it, this game is a crossroads for the Colts, as you kind of laid out earlier.
0: Yeah.
1: So there's a good tie-in right there.
0: Yeah. It is a crossroads. And for a lot of reasons, too. Because when you think about the Commanders and the Colts, they both got wins last week when people believed they weren't gonna. You know, how long can that last? Is it more like it's a massive turnaround, or for the Colts, was it more about the Texans? Was it more about their crappy offensive line, their no running game, their coach out kind of lack of clock managed Shane Steichen? Was it more about that? With the Commanders, was it more about Seattle going across country and getting a little bit sideswiped? Sam Darnold didn't look like Sam Darnold of a year ago, Super Bowl champion, when he came back. That normally does not have legs. So in this case, who's going to be able to put together back-to-back performances? Biggest key. We'll get into that key and more coming up a little bit later on in the show. If you watched Monday Night Football last night, you occasionally will get fantastic stories. Case Keenum's 38 years old, right? He had a terrific night. If you're a member of the older generation, shout out to Case Keenum, making everybody feel great. 24 of 34, 247 against the Eagles. And whack Nick Sirianni, which is also good. You see Nick Sirianni calling the you are a P word. Now, was he talking to the player or talking to the officials out there? I think he was talking to the, was it Jackson, the defensive player that hit Jalen Hurts out of bounds? I thought he was talking to him. But he was absolutely calling somebody the old P word right there. He's had success. He's a Super Bowl champion. There's no doubt about it. And maybe the Colts would have been better off had it been him here and not, you know, Frank Reich and not Shane Steichen, whatever the case. But he is still a significant jackass.
1: I thought there were so many times last night, I thought to myself, you would think Ben Johnson would be the Super Bowl winning head coach and not Nick Sirianni.
0: Yeah.
1: Just with the way that he was able to do that. Like, if you give the Eagles that situation, Jalen Hurts goes down, they're on the road against a good team, does anybody have any confidence that Nick Sirianni could come up with something
0: You got to call a timeout, see if you can get him back out there. I think that changed the dynamic of the game
1: there.
0: So he goes to the tent, and then you end up going with the Red Rifle, who throws that interception into the end zone. And really, both teams kind of struggled, you know, within what should be easy striking distance of the NFL early on in that first half. But ultimately, it was the Bears that got over. 27-7 was the final. All right, Greg Rakestraw is going to join us coming up at the bottom of the hour. We're going to talk about the Colts and that matchup in London against Washington. Yeah, Bone Thugs and Harmony type of afternoon with the crossroads right here. See, what's funny is everybody on the set with me on Sunday in Touchdown Town felt that last Sunday was a crossroads. But hold on a second. No, that was a must. And I'm not suggesting that this isn't kind of a must. That was a must. This is a crossroads between two teams coming up on Sunday morning that are in feel-good situations. Is there anything that go back-to-back weeks that is real? Or do you go back being what everybody thought you were going to be with a backup quarterback? With an 0-2 Colts team. With a blowout loss in week one at home. With, you know, a breakdown of the coaching or the criticism of the coaching on a Sunday night in Kansas City in week two. You know, who are you going to be? And really, for the Colts, who are you going to be for the next three games, too? In London, at Pittsburgh, and Tennessee. That is not a murderer's row. But nothing is going to be easy for this team. When you think about it, there are two things at the start of the season you had to be able to lean on to give this group an opportunity for success. The quarterback play and the play of the secondary. Both of those have been highly criticized to this point. You got to have something to grasp. You got to have something that's real. For both the Colts and the Commanders, we'll see what's real. That is coming up on Sunday. Greg Rakestraw joins us, Pat Boylan. And, yeah, the must-win situation is pretty obvious for Fever later on tonight. They're probably going to make changes anyway, probably should make changes anyway. However, the last thing you want to do with this group is go out in the fashion in which it looks like that they're going out. Can't happen. Top of five, Phillies 1, Braves 1, Game 1. The NL wild card, the first of four altogether on a Tuesday as the postseason in Major League Baseball is underway. And oh, by the way, Caleb, the NHL starts later on tonight. There's not one big fat crap given by anybody, but I am for my son, for Blake. I'm rocking the Canadian shirt, the Canadians and the Maple Leafs. Coming up later on tonight, we have center ice, I guess, so we can watch this.
1: They have the shortest offseason.
0: They do.
1: And it's maybe the... It's right there with football as the most physical sport, you could argue. I mean, it's unbelievable. Can't believe that they're starting in September.
0: So I'm kind of split here. I'm split because I watch the Canadians with Blake all the time. But a shout out to Matt Godbout and our friends Jake Vernon as well with the Buffalo Sabres. We're also with Rob Ray, Sabres fans here. Sabres and Blue Jackets. Sabres don't open up until on the road in Columbus on Thursday. But officially, the NHL is back. It was media day yesterday with the Pacers. I'll get back into that a little bit later on as well. That was a fun time for real. Third consecutive year that Chris Denari, the voice of the Pacers, and I have attended this together. The first one was awesome. The second one, not so much. We'll see what year number three together has in line. A little college football, high school football as well. Greg Rakestraw, Pat Boylan, and your chance for Nick Cannon tickets all coming up on this show. Don't go anywhere. Like and subscribe if you're watching via YouTube Live. We appreciate that. Updates, conversation, your thoughts at 239-1070 on the text line at 317-239-1070 as well. 93.5-107.5 The Fan.
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17: Boom, boom, boom, boom, boom, boom, boom, boom.
0: So in a wild card's underway, game one, best of three. Phillies, Atlanta, 1-1, bottom of the fifth inning. This goes 1-1-1. So this goes Atlanta, Philly, correct?
1: Yeah, I think so.
0: That's how these series go.
1: Are they all three at home, no?
0: Right? Oh, are they?
1: I thought that's how it
0: maybe
1: went.
0: You might be right.
1: I think all three games are at home. So it's all going to be in Atlanta for these wild card games.
0: So they don't go. Wow.
1: Tuesday through Thursday.
0: Well, makes sense.
1: It's all. And so those Cubs fans, 10 p.m. first pitches the next 3 days potentially.
0: Whew.
1: After a Monday night game, they just stayed up and watched last night. I guess Central Time, so take an hour off. Maybe that helps a little bit, but yikes.
0: By the way, those teams with byes that aren't participating right now would include the Guardians, the Rays, the Dodgers, the Brewers.
1: So you're not a fan of Yankees Red Sox, are you?
0: I think it just wears you out. There were times when it was great. I just think it wears you out. Hey, Caleb mentioned this too. Stephen Holder had this story within the last 30 minutes. A couple of things, and this was not his, with Jaden Daniels. Is Jaden Daniels trying to do something, or is this all kind of a sandbagging routine right here?
1: He avoided surgery.
0: We know that.
1: And he's going to, I think they're saying that he's going to try and travel with the team. He's trying to practice.
0: I had seen that they were trying to suggest the arrow being for week five. That not true? So he's going to is he traveling with intentions? I have not seen where he is traveling with intentions to play.
1: Yeah, I don't think I've seen that either, but who knows?
0: Slow ticket sales for the Colts Commanders in London. This is from Stephen Holder. Quote, the league facing the possibility of attendance at a Tottenham game slipping under 60,000 for the first time. Recently slashed remaining tickets down to £79. Do you know in dollars what £79 equates to?
1: I feel like we should ask maybe someone else because I sent you this tweet, and so I know.
0: We'll ask our next guest on the Andy Moore Automotive Group Hotline right now. Our friend Greg Rakestraw joins us. Do you know what £79 equates to with the American dollar?
18: I believe that's about $60, or did I do the conversion wrong and go the opposite way?
0: I believe it's $105.
18: Yeah, okay. There we go.
0: $105, according to Stephen Holder right there of ESPN. Colts and Commanders. Price tag ticket slashing going on right now. in London. Greg Rakestraw is with us. I mentioned this. We played Bone Thugs and Harmony getting back in at a crossroads. Last week was not. Last week was a must win. This is at a crossroads for two teams. One that presumably is going to have a backup quarterback that surprisingly won last week. The other that battled within its own division and beat a Houston team that just kind of out-uglied them ultimately in week number three. Is this what you call a fork in the road for both of these teams in London on Sunday morning?
18: I think that's an apt description, because I think both teams earned kind of a 1 week reprieve as to exactly what they are at this juncture. We will learn more about each of them on Sunday. And frankly, the difference in being 2-2 and 1-3 at this point in the season is absolutely staggering. So if Yogi Berra would say, if you come to the fork in the road, take it. That's an apt description of what we will see Sunday morning in London.
0: Yeah, the one thing I mentioned a little bit earlier, Greg, regarding this team, and I'm sure you guys got into it with Rick and Bill in the postgame show as well, as excited you have to be about the Colts getting their first win for the first time in a while over the Texans, you know, you have to have some have-tos this in levels of play on the field, and that being Daniel Jones, your quarterback, and those in the secondary, and those situations have been far from have to so far. These are situations that absolutely have to get better, and you have an opportunity in London, in Pittsburgh, and then back home against Tennessee with this tight three-week window right here. The decision-making, the play in the secondary, even with that win on Sunday, has to get better.
18: Correct. Sunday was a massive step forward. There is still plenty of room for improvement. And I agree with everything you said about the upcoming schedule once you get past this game. And obviously Pittsburgh probably proved some things that we didn't think maybe they were capable of offensively and their win against the Bengals. But I'm also not to the point where I'm in enough belief of this team to like forecast over a 2 or 3 week period. I know the Titans are on the schedule. I know the Dolphins are on the schedule in the near future. Also, the 3-0 Vikings are on the schedule at some point in time in the near future as well. This is still on a week-to-week basis. And so Sunday was better. Sunday was kind of a one-week pause in general freak-out mode. Let's see if that team can do that again for a second consecutive Sunday, albeit this one on the opposite side of an ocean.
0: It's Greg Rakestraw. He's on the Andy Mohr Automotive Group hotline. Without Alec Pierce, I mean, teams just give zero respect with the downfield potential prowess of this team offensively. And more attention is going to be obviously be given than it has to Tyler Warren. But Josh Downs has proven himself to be such a confident commodity for this team. How do you go about trying to give him even more opportunities than, for example, what we witnessed on Sunday?
18: Well, you know, you've got to be more creative in terms of the way they moved Warren around. They did that. They got the ball to Josh Downs early. They did that. I thought you saw what Keenan Allen is probably going to be for this team, which is kind of the move the chains guy. And if you're getting six catches, 63 yards a game, and a touchdown from Allen, you're going to be happy with it. I was a little surprised that Slayton wasn't active yet. It's a much bigger story if he's not active for week number two. But clearly, I think, and again, keep your fingers crossed, knock on wood, whatever, for injuries. If those guys stay healthy, you know, Downs and Warren will blow the other guys from a receiving standpoint out of the water in terms of number of catches. And so I still like to find a way to get Tyler's yards per catch average up, because what he had 9 for 54. So it's still kind of, you know, smaller yardage totals for him. But if he gets 9 catches a game, it's probably a good thing for this offense.
0: So Greg Rakestraw is on the Andy Mohr Automotive Group hotline. Commanders and Mariota. Was that more of a travel across the country situation with the one loss now with the Seahawks there, or was there something more that they can play off of going overseas?
18: I think they're saying the exact same things in D.C. that we're saying about this football team. All right, you got my attention. Now do something with it. And I think what Marcus Mariota's play against the Seahawks did on Sunday is obviously slow the timeline for having to rush Daniels back. Now, frankly, and I'm sure they will do this, they will keep it close to the vest. They will say less, because I'd make the Colts prepare for two different quarterbacks too. That is the luxury that they have. So that way it kind of diverges your game plan a little bit. But everything I said about the Colts in terms of, all right, You got one, now let's see you get a second one. You would see the same thing about the Washington Commanders. And so if you're Shane Steichen and company, you got to prepare for a couple of different offenses coming up on Sunday morning.
0: All right, Greg, 29-23, IU survives at home against Northwestern to start the Big Ten. I'd mention this. People say, all right, so what's different? And there's a lot that is different, and we've all talked about how it's not going to be the same, but they still maintain the win streak. But what is it that you saw? I thought that the margin of victory would have been more had there not been four or five missed throws early on in that game for Josh Hoover. But what is the most magnified missing piece, you know, obviously outside of the Heisman Trophy winner now in the NFL for this IU football team that you've seen at least so far?
18: I think it's just overall quality. I mean, everything you say about, you know, Josh Hoover missing throws is accurate, and the offense not being as dynamic is accurate. But think about just how physically dominant and mauling they were on both sides of the ball, but how locked down that defense was for most of the year. And Childs, you know, was, and I think he's a pretty good quarterback, was made to look like a first-round pick in how he played in that game on Friday night. I mean, teams just didn't move the ball consistently against Indiana defensively last year. You know, Miami scored what, 20 something points in the championship game, and it was stunning after what they did against both Alabama and Oregon. And I want to say in the regular season would have been Penn State that scored the most points against Indiana. And that was kind of their off game, even though the wins at Oregon and Iowa were more of lower scoring games. So yes, all the you know, concerns about Indiana on offense is true, but it's also just as much to be what they're not doing defensively. Again, there's the explanation of the departure of draft talent. And on the defensive side, there's the explanation of being down a couple of your key cornerbacks and not exactly sure what your defensive ends are going to look like from week to week because of court rulings, because that's where we are in major college athletics these days. So it's on both sides of the football. But to me, John, it's every bit about what maybe this team isn't defensively compared to last year, in addition to what they aren't offensively compared to last year as well.
0: Greg, is this the part of the season where you start wondering if the Boilermakers are going to win again in football?
18: It's fair. And again, the schedule by no means has been easy for them, given, you know, you play a mid-pack ACC team, you play Notre Dame in terms of your non-conference games, you got to go out to UCLA. But given the amount of offense you have given up the last 3 weeks, and at least the previous two games, you could point to what you did offensively, and you can't do that against Notre Dame, then absolutely is a legitimate concern. And whatever the size of your league is, somebody's got to be the last place team. And I am scared that might just be Purdue this year in the Big Ten, and that ain't good.
0: All right, so what games you doing coming up high school-wise on Friday?
18: Yeah, the big one, Lawrence North and Warren Central. So, sadly, no Redneck Autobahn for me this week. I apologize for that.
0: Yes.
18: But I'll go to the east side and see two of the best five teams in the state. You know, Warren undefeated. Obviously, Brownsburg is undefeated as well. Clearly, Brownsburg is one. I'd put Warren right behind them. And Lawrence North has responded well after losing to Brownsburg in week number one and not having much of an impact from Monshon Sales, having played in just two games this year. Offensively, they have not missed a beat without him, and that should be scary when and if he comes back, whether it's this week, next week, postseason, whatever the case may be. Obviously, Zay Moore is really good, and the Prather kid back for his second year at quarterback is pretty solid as well. So even without a guy like Sales, a lot of talent at Lawrence North, and this has a chance. He's the last two unbeaten teams in terms of the MIC. This absolutely has a chance to be a conference championship-level game that I have coming up on Friday night.
0: That is Greg Rakestraw of the Andy Moore Automotive Group Hotline. I'm assuming you had just a great trip down to Daviess County, correct?
18: I did. I made sure I made my donation to the Washington area businesses because I get Bope's Pizza for the crew every time we are nice down there. If I was able to get down there earlier, it'd be the White Steamer. They're closed by the time I get down there.
0: Right.
18: So Bo's Pizza it is. It is met with very much with approval. Thankfully, the Hucks gas station is also well-stocked for post-game snacks, and I was able to time my drive back literally as the Hoosiers recovered the onside kick is when I was passing 46 on 37. So couldn't have timed that any better, not getting caught up in post-game traffic last week.
0: Greg, appreciate you, man. And you're going to have a semblance of normalcy for the post-game show with the Colts this week. That's nice.
18: It is, but it's going to be weird to walk out of the studio at about 3:30 in the afternoon and I go, what do I do with the rest of my day? That's going to be strange. And by the way,
0: yes,
18: thanks for the American music hookup on Saturday night. I appreciate
0: that. No, that was, listen, the whatever weekends just always hit big, and it was all over the place on Saturday night. It was fun as hell.
18: That's about as whatever as my musical taste gets. I thought that was the apropos request for the Saturday evening.
0: Indeed. Thank you, pal. Appreciate it.
18: See you, buddy.
0: Greg Rakestraw is on the Andy Mora Automotive Group hotline. Again, the Stephen Holder report that the NFL facing the possibility of attendance shortages here at Tottenham for the Colts and the Commanders slipping under 60K for the first time. $105 American, £79 to get in the door. Now, how much was it? You could get in for like $35, I think, here on Sunday against the Texans, could you not?
1: I think you could, up in the that 600s. Top row.
0: Yeah. I believe up in the 600s is where I sent Gina Glaros. Mm. I wonder if she enjoyed it. I have no idea. Anybody see Gina Glaros there?
1: Well, the good thing about sitting up there her. Is you are in the shade.
0: Well, the
1: whole
0: last time I went, with Lindsay Monroe, and everybody, we took a picture, and everybody was a jackass to me.
1: Hmm.
0: Oh, is that your daughter? Are you there? Yeah. It's my daughter, jackass. Yeah. She's on the show like, what, a couple of times a month every Friday? But I didn't see. I think Gina was somewhere in the 600s, too. Or at least if she went, that's where I placed her, in the 600s.
1: You're the hookup, man.
0: There you go, girl.
1: You can go sit up in the nosebleeds next to God.
0: Go to it, girl. Go to it. And Jaden Daniels, I don't know if I'm buying this at all. You're going to make the trip, but everybody continues to suggest if you really want to step into reality, reality would be week 5. Now, we shall see. The reality is you win or it is going to be craptacular later on tonight with Vegas and the Fever. Pat Boyle is going to join us coming up at the 4 o'clock hour. I was also with him yesterday at Pacers Media Day. That discussion coming up too. Harrah's Hoosier Park Racing and Casino. That's in Anderson with our Evan Williams Locks, Luna Azul Tequila Shots on Thursday, Ale Emporium Bud Light Blue Friday in Avon this Friday. Man, two good times to hang. I'll explain and give you a chance at Nick Cannon tickets as well coming up. 93.5, 107.5 The Fan.
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0: My vehicle's too big. 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
0: Ozzie Albies. RBI, 2-1 Braves now, bottom of the sixth inning. Well, Derek Hill was going to get to that. Actually, he got to it, and it hit him on the wrist at the wall. He made a play at the wall on the Albies hit, and it actually hit his wrist. Them bones, Allison Chains, let's recognize this. On this date, in 1992, 34 years ago, two of the more defining album projects of the alternative grunge 90s era. Dirt, Alice in Chains, Them Bones, Stone Temple Pilots, and Core. This date, 1992. That's pretty good. Now, obviously, generationally speaking, you don't fall into line with either of these, correct, Caleb?
1: Like, that song, Them Bones, right there, like, familiar. Obviously, the show open is Alice in Chains, so I'm familiar.
0: Which came from Facelift.
1: Right.
0: That was a couple of years. 1990, I believe, right?
1: But, yeah.
0: 91 was that song, but 90, I believe, Facelift came out.
1: Yeah, a little before me, about 10 years before me, but...
0: All right, so we lost in a Sky Point to Dennis Haskins, who once upon a time, I want to say maybe 15 years ago, Tony Donahue was with me at the time, and Dennis Haskins, he reached out to him on social media, on X, then Twitter, and Dennis Haskins came on the show. Dennis Haskins, of course, played the significant role. Generationally speaking, this was one of these of the 1990s. And I know that Caleb's a little bit later, and I'm even a little bit earlier. I was in college by the time this really hit. It started in, I believe, the fall of 88, and that's when I entered college. So this was more of a 90s generational thing, but still a part of Generation X. Dennis Haskins played the role of Mr. Belding, the principal on Saved by the Bell. And it was reported this morning, Dennis Haskins, maybe late last night, Dennis Haskins had passed away. I believe there was a report that he was, for a number of years, privately battling Parkinson's disease. But he was on this show going back about 15 years ago, and he was awesome. He just had a great personality. And if you read a lot of the descriptions of people meeting him in Southern California or where he was born, I think, and raised in Chattanooga, Tennessee, that's exactly who Dennis Haskins was. Mr. Belding on Saved by the Bell, Dennis Haskins was 75 years of age. We'll have to play back some Dennis Haskins stuff, or I should say Mr. Belding stuff, over the course of the show. Now, that is not your generation either. Did you ever watch Saved by the Bell? Because it was in syndication and played all the time. It still does today. But that wasn't you.
1: I never really got into it, but I do know it is a very popular...
0: Did you know that... When it first was Good Morning, Miss Bliss, and then took over Saved by the Bell, that it was fictionally based out of Indianapolis?
1: Did not.
0: Miss Bliss, once upon a time, talked about going to an IU Michigan basketball game.
1: Hmm.
0: And then once they moved the show fictionally to Bayside, which was assuming in Southern California, Bayside, Jim Harbaugh, the Colts quarterback, was on an episode of Saved by the Bell.
1: I think Jake Query posted a clip of that last night. Yeah. I did watch it, didn't really understand the context. But
0: Jim Harbaugh was on Saved by the Bell. Dennis Haskins, Mr. Belding, was 75 years of age. He was, I think, in terms of principles, you know, fictionally speaking, I guess you can go, like, when I think about principles, I think about Lean on Me with Joe Clark. Joe Clark was a real person that Morgan Freeman played back in 1988, which is an awesome film, by the way. If you've not seen it, you need to. But one of the more prominent principles, and in this case, fictionally speaking, from Saved by the Bell, Mr. Belding, passed away last night. Quick break. We'll come back. Pat Boylan's going to join us. We'll talk Fever, must win. We'll talk Pacers, media day, and a lot more. And Nick Cannon tickets we'll give away. Like and subscribe if you're watching on YouTube Live. Thank you all for doing that, tuning in however you tune in. With Caleb, I'm John. This is 93.5, 107.5, The Fan.
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13: This day back in 1992 gave us the late Scott Weiland. This was an album that I think nearly everybody had, regardless if you were a big-time grunge or alternative fan or not. This is Plush, the Stone Temple Pilots from Core. Great song. Sex Type Thing from this album is my favorite song. All right, top five since Mr. Belding. Dennis Haskins passed away at the age of 75 last night. Top five in television or film fictitious principles. Does anything come to mind for you, Caleb? Fictitious principles. Somebody
14: I'd
13: had mentioned who was the principal in Welcome Back, Kotter. That would have been Mr. Woodman. I don't know if Mr. Woodman is in the top five. I think... And I didn't watch this. What was the one with the Savage that had Topanga? What the hell was that? Feeney. William Daniels from L.A. Law was the principal in that. Was he Mr. Feeney?
14: I don't know.
13: I'm going to give you Richard Dick Belding. I'll give you... Principal Vernon from The Breakfast Club. Ed Rooney from Ferris Bueller's Day Off.
14: That's a good
13: one. So I've got four right there.
14: We should ask Pat to fill in the fifth.
13: Got four fictitious principles of our entertaining lifetime of the Andy Moore Automotive Group Hotline. Pat Boylan now joins us. We got a lot to talk about regarding the fever, but you're probably more of the generation of Saved by the Bell. Does any principles fictitiously come to mind as your favorites?
15: I'm of the generation of George Feeney, so yeah. That one definitely rang a bell. I like Family Guy, so Principal Shepard. That's the only other one that I can think of. I don't know that he's...
13: See, I brought up
15: what
13: Joe...
15: What about the Simpsons principal?
13: Yeah, yes. Skinner. Seymour Skinner is The Simpsons. I brought up Joe Clark from Lean on Me. I thought he was based on somebody real. I didn't think that was fictional. Joe Clark was Morgan Freeman in the film Lean on Me, which was awesome right there. You got a pretty good start right there. You guys can fill in the blanks, 317-239-1070 on the text line if you so desire right here. I'll read those off. All right. I'm a big fan of must wins. Pat, you know that. We had a bit of a discussion about this yesterday during Pacer Media Day between the interviews that we're doing. This is one of those situations for the Fever later on tonight, isn't it?
15: Yeah, you like must wins. This is a literal must win, obviously, or the season is over. Best of three here. But, you know, the Fever have been in this spot, albeit, you know, a different iteration of this team. But a lot of people forget they went down 1-0 against Atlanta just last year. And at that time, they didn't have Caitlin Clark or Sophie Cunningham or other numerous players, found a way, got into the second round, nearly got into the finals. In fact, if you go back a bit, now this does go back to Tamika Catchings, the last four series that the Fever have been in that have been best of three where they've fallen down 1-0, they've actually won three of those four series. So I would say a long way to go, but that's not really the case when you've got a best of three series. It's quick. You know, even if it goes to a third game, that will be Thursday. So it's quick. But you can't count a team out, I think, until they've played a home game, and I expect a really good performance here tonight.
13: I just think one of the reasons why everybody's on a downer is because they were so terrible on Sunday.
15: Yeah, I mean, game one was, you know, certainly one of their most challenging games of the season, and I think, you know, also frustrating because they played so well against Las Vegas during the regular season. That is something that, you know, I would have said is a little bit of a warning in that when you play a team like Las Vegas, who's won three of the last four championships and has the four-time MVP who might end up being fifth, you know, regular season versus the playoffs is a very different thing for a team like that. There's no team out there that's more experienced than the Las Vegas Aces, and that's something the Fever are just going to have to overcome. You're not going to all of a sudden have more experience than them, at least any version of that Aces team, here in the next few years. So you hope to beat them in areas that you have advantages in, which I certainly think the Fever do, in speed, in athleticism, but they never really got into their game. And listen, Stephanie White talks about it all the time. You know, it's kind of a chicken and an egg thing. But if you don't get the stops defensively, then it makes getting out and running very, very difficult. I mean, we've seen the Fever take the ball out of the net and get the ball down the floor quickly and get points, but that's just not a sustainable way to play the fast pace of game that the Fever have played, which is top three in the WNBA all season long. They led the league in pace for a lot of the year and historically the best offense in the history of the league too. But you have to be able to string together stops to get the transition going the other way. And the Fever, unfortunately, were pulling the ball out of the net too much in game number one. And I think that's the biggest key. When this team is in transition, I've never seen another team in the history of the league as good as this one, but they weren't able to get in transition near enough in game number one. And I think it's the biggest key here in game number two.
13: Well, and it's funny too. That's when they have the other team, the opposition, on a string, Pat. And I agree, when they play at their pace, their tempo. But man, in game one, it was Vegas, and you've got to figure out how to slow down whatsoever the best player on the WNBA on the globe right now, on the planet, at 38-16. You cannot allow Asia Wilson to do that to you. Just can't do it.
15: No question. You know, she's arguably the best player in the world for a reason, has a chance at her fifth MVP. No one else has won more than three. The numbers speak for themselves. The awards, the accolades, the championships speak for themselves as it relates to Asia Wilson. But as you say, you're not going to stop her. I mean, that is just an impossibility. But you can find ways to slow her down. In fact, I think Aaliyah Boston has been one of the best Asia Wilson defenders over the course of the last couple of years. Now, game one, obviously, the Fever weren't able to find success in that at all. It was one of Asia's best playoff games of her career. Shot the ball almost 80%. Goes without saying, you know, she can't have a night like that tonight. But Aaliyah Boston has had some success there. Boston is physical, has great footwork. I think as good as footwork as anybody in the WNBA. And so, you know, I think you hope to make her uncomfortable. You hope that water finds its level a little bit, even for a player that good. 38-16 are certainly not her averages, and almost 80% from the field is certainly not her averages. And get her away from Las Vegas, I think, will certainly help. But yeah, I mean, this is a Las Vegas team that kind of has a big three like the Fever do. For them, it starts with Asia Wilson and then goes Jackie Young and Chelsea Gray, obviously for the Fever, Caitlin Clark, Kelsey Mitchell, Aaliyah Boston. The Fever big three outscored Las Vegas's big three during the regular season by about 5 points per game. But in game number one, the Aces big three outscored the Fevers by 24. So that's something that obviously needs to change. And look, there's a pretty interesting number about Las Vegas's success when Wilson is held under 25 points. They become a much, much, much more beatable team when she's under 25. That's doable. 22, 23, 24 points. That's doable from Asia Wilson. The 38 is obviously, if you're the Fever, what you can't have again.
13: Yeah, they were just absolutely dominated. What's their biggest issue? Obviously, when your stars don't star and they don't shoot it well, that's problematic because we know that sometimes defense for them is optional. But what's the biggest issue you see with this team? And

0: of a bigger picture of when the Fever are getting contributions. Sophie is probably the Fever's fourth best offensive player, but when they are getting contributions beyond the big three, they're really, really tough to beat. The flip side of that is when you don't have, when you have a night where Caitlin Clark, Kelsey Mitchell, and Aaliyah Boston probably all felt like they could have, should have played better, that makes the depth aspect a little bit more challenging. But I actually didn't think the depth was a huge issue in game one, at least. Cunningham had 13 off the bench, Raven Johnson had 14. I think it was just an anomaly that, frankly, I don't think you're going to see again in terms of the offense, which is, Caitlin Clark by no means had a poor game, 10 assists, but, you know, she was not probably on her A game. A very rare off night for Kelsey Mitchell, who's been perhaps the most consistent offensive player in the WNBA, 27 straight games with 20 points. You know, I sure as heck hope that you don't see 12 again from her tonight, because the Fever need her to be closer to that 24 points per game, 25 points per game she averaged during the regular season. I think Boston will have more success defensively against Asia Wilson. So for the Fever, the depth is clearly an important factor. But if Caitlin Clark, Kelsey Mitchell, and Aaliyah Boston all have quality games, they're really difficult to beat in those scenarios as well. So I kind of look at it twofold, but to me, that's why, you know, I have more optimism right now in this point in time, because I really think, you know, Caitlin Clark is obviously built for the big moment. She's shown that time and time again. Kelsey Mitchell has been the most consistent scorer in the WNBA all season long. And Aaliyah Boston has had another all-star year. I don't think you're going to hold that trio down to the level they were held down in game number one. And that's the trio that's gotten you to this point. Listen, I know the sixth seed doesn't jump off the page, but 28 wins typically gets you the three or the four seed. 28 wins over the course of 82 games in an NBA season is a 52-30 season. You know, the Pacers won 50 games and ended up having their most successful run in franchise history just a couple games ago. So when you have a 28-win season, frankly, you're expecting to be the three seed, and you're expecting to have home court advantage in the first round, and you're expecting to be where the Aces is. So that's just kind of a tough draw with just the anomaly of how good the top teams in the WNBA were this year. But it shouldn't be overlooked, in my opinion, that this is a team that, especially after starting 5-5, put together the type of season that would lend you to believe they're very capable of going on a championship run. All it takes, in my opinion, is one good game to get things back on track here tonight. If you can do that, you put all the pressure on Las Vegas in game number three back in their building. Granted, a team that knows how to deal with that pressure, but it's exactly what we saw last year. Atlanta beat the Fever handily in game number one. The Fever came back and got game number two. You were close in game number three, and the Fever found a way. I think that's the formula here for this series, too.
1: It's Pat Boylan, who's on the Andy Moore Automotive Group hotline. I hate to go here, but worst-case scenario, are there massive changes if this team goes out this way and two straight to Vegas and is done for the season?
0: Yeah, you know, I'm more than happy to have the conversation with you whenever the season ends on, how the season finishes and what might go there. That's kind of a hypothetical that right now I think I'll leave until whenever the season ends. You know, obviously they'll need to play well tonight to keep that from happening on Tuesday. We could be talking about a Fever run in the next couple of weeks. Undeniably, I would say, you know, going into the season, there were a few goals I thought for this team. One of them, as I kind of went through the exercise, and this is why I think it's been such a unique and in many ways weird season. As I went through the exercise of just kind of looking through the schedule and picking wins and losses, I kind of thought 29 wins would be a really good goal for this team. I mean, they get to 28 and are playing for 29 in that final game of the season. So more or less they get there. They got the best offense in the history of the league. They've got Caitlin Clark and Kelsey Mitchell, who are undoubtedly going to be first team all WNBA players. Any of that at the beginning of the season, I absolutely would have signed up for. You don't expect to be the sixth seed in that type of scenario. You don't expect to have to play the defending champions in that type of scenario. And you don't expect to have to not have home court advantage in that type of scenario. So I think that's, you know, one of the frustrating aspects is I feel like the Fever put together a regular season that would earn them home court advantage, and that just hasn't been in the cards this year. The Fever last year won four less games but were in the same seed. So again,

0: controllables. You can lament that all you want. It doesn't really do you any good. I understand. But look, no doubt, this team has bigger goals than going out in the first round of the playoffs and much higher expectations. And I fully feel like, this is a franchise that expects to be contending for championships. And any team that would be expecting to contend for a championship would not expect to go out in the first round, despite the fact that you do have to play the defending champions and the team that have won three of the last four.
1: Pat Boylan is with us. He's on the Andy Moore Automotive Group hotline. That tip time tonight is at 6:30, game two between the Aces and the Fever down at Gainbridge Fieldhouse. We got a bail around 5:35 or so, so keep that in mind if you're listening to the show. Pat, you and I were also down at the Fieldhouse yesterday for Pacers Media Day. This is kind of a weird start to a bit of a Q&A we're going to have about this team. Kelly Oubre, I was really interested in his dialogue yesterday and answering questions on how he fits, because I think we look at the core group and the whole run it back aspect as one thing, and Halliburton being back and feeling good about that. How do you believe that Oubre fits into the quality and the expectation of this team in 26 and 27?
0: I think it's going to end up being one of the most underrated signings of the offseason across the NBA. I think he fits in numerous areas and aspects, one of them being, you know, ultimately the Benedict Mathurin fit didn't end up being right for him and for what the franchise was looking for, but he did have numerous positives and benefits of his game. And one of them was that he was a relentless attacker of the rim. And when I think of Kelly Oubre Jr., I think of a relentless attacker of the rim. So I think from that perspective, if there is aspects lost of Benedict Mathurin's game here going forward, I think you filled a lot of those holes with Kelly Oubre, but you've also got somebody who's a veteran, somebody who's been around the NBA for over a decade. You know, it's interesting. I remember his draft workout. It was the draft that the Pacers took Miles Turner. Maybe, you know, if you had the Pacers front office in, they could tell you how seriously they were looking at Kelly Oubre, but he was somebody that was projected to go right around that range. The Pacers, I think, correctly went with Turner, but Oubre has turned himself into, I think, a really quality, experienced role player that has the ability to lift his ceiling beyond a role player, being somebody that, you know, realistically, there are going to be injuries. He's somebody that if there is an injury to his position, in my opinion, you feel comfortable putting him in the starting five. If he's with that second unit, you know, I think he's perfectly built for what you want of the second unit. Bring energy, attack the rim, you know, keep the pace up. And he's improved his shot over the years, which I think is important too. I actually found the most interesting aspect of Media Day to be his interview, because yeah, I thought it was interesting for a few different aspects. One of them, he was talking about his maturity. I don't want to misquote him, but he said something along the lines of, when he was here for his draft workout, he said something along the lines of how teams should draft him because he's going to bring them to a championship. Well, you like the confidence there, maybe a touch of arrogance, but you have to have that kind of confidence when you're a young player. But he's very obviously grown a lot mentally and physically since that time. And so I think that's going to be really valuable. And the other aspect that I thought was interesting was just kind of hearing him talk about the culture that the Pacers have built and how that is something that he didn't need to ask or inquire about. It's something that was there and other teams know about it. He knew about it by playing for the Sixers and some of his other stops. So I find, you know, it wasn't a big splashy home run offseason move, but I think it's going to check a lot of boxes, plug a lot of holes, and be the kind of guy that, you know, could lift the ceiling on what you would expect a player to be signed to, you know, that contract and in that time of the offseason. I think he's going to be really important for this group.
1: Pat Boylan's on the Andy Moore Automotive Group hotline. I don't know what you thought. I thought Tyrese Halliburton looked a lot bigger, and I mean by bigger, a lot stronger. I thought he'd worked on that, and I absolutely love a Tyrese Halliburton that is motivated and is keeping track of what has been said, what has been written, what has been videotaped, whatever, in social media. A motivated with an axe to grind and an edge Tyrese Halliburton, I think, is the absolute best.
0: I'm a 90s kid, so I grew up on Reggie Miller. There wasn't Twitter and all of social media when Reggie was coming through the NBA. But you would hear him talk about how he would find ways to motivate himself, that a lot of his trash talking that he would do would actually not be to try to get in the opponent's head. It would be to fire himself up. And it's funny how history tends to have a way of repeating itself. You know, Tyrese Haliburton is a different kind of player, but if you look at them from afar, you know, they're both lanky, 6'6", 6'7", great shooters. You know, they use that fiery energy and the motivation, to their advantage. They're probably already, you'd consider them the two most clutch, at least NBA Pacers of all time. So it's funny how the parallels are there. And I think no question he's motivated. Look, some people might say, do you really want a player on social media looking at all of these negative things? In his case, yes. In his case, yes, because that fuels him. That fires him. Those type of things are, you know, what gives him that extra little motivation, that extra 1 or 2% that, you know, I think helps make him great. So, yeah, I thought it was good to hear. I agree with you. I think he did look stronger and in a horrible, horrible situation that he went through. I think you're looking to just try to find positives and silver linings of a stretch like that. And for me, the two things that you hope to see are, one, you know, he's more physical, he's stronger. Was he able to use that time where, you know, perhaps guys don't want to try to put on weight during the NBA season to mess with their flow? Well, was he able to do that perhaps in a season where he wasn't available? And then also just to kind of be able to see the game from a different angle, to be able to see the game on the bench from the coach's perspective, I think hopefully gives him a new perspective. We've talked about this. I think there is going to be a period of time that takes him to ramp up to 100%, to get him to be the player that he was previously. He's got to shake off a whole lot of rust. He's got to get the mental side, you know, 100%. And then there's the obvious integrating of Ivica Zubac's aspect that I think is ultimately going to be really good, but it is going to take some time. So, you know, in October is, in my opinion, not the time to judge all of this, but I am quite optimistic with where he seems to be, all things considered, given a tough situation. At least right now, before any games have been played, I'm not sure you could ask or hope for him to be in a better space physically or mentally.
1: That's Pat Boylan, who is the voice of the Fever, and also you can hear him on the Pacers radio and television networks. He'll be doing interviews, I'm sure, on DAZN coming up this year. It was good to see you yesterday, too. As always, it's something that for the past 3 years, Chris Dedere and I have done, go to these media days together. It worked out great the year before last, not so much last year. So here's hoping we go in that similar year number one direction after media day together yesterday.
0: It's good to see you, John, and I hope everybody listens through the end of your show. Then head to Gainbridge Fieldhouse. We got a party on the Morris Bicentennial Plaza. You don't need a ticket into the game to get there. We're trying to make this a big party atmosphere.
1: Wait, well, tell us about this Bicentennial. What again? What's happening?
0: Yeah, the plaza, okay, right outside the Fieldhouse. We got a party. It's that simple.
1: Wow,
0: simple.
1: Are you going to be shooting hoop for us out there?
0: I'm leaving you to go do a news hit, and maybe I'll get the chance to get a couple shots up. But fans can get out there, have some fun, wear your red, be loud. Playoffs don't come around every year for the Fever. We certainly hope they will be for a long time, but obviously goes without saying, big game tonight. So Fever trying to tie up the series, and we need those that are coming. You've got the red shirt coming your direction on the in your seat. Wear it and be loud. And this has been a great home court advantage all year. We hope to keep that up.
1: Caleb's going too. He's screwing me over for basketball that I'm on a Tuesday night to go.
0: I think that's an excused absence.
2: Yes, thank you, Pat. Yes.
1: Is it?
2: Yes, it's the playoffs.
1: All right, then.
0: Come on, John. That'll be around tomorrow, man. And the next day and the next day.
1: Well, he didn't go on Wednesday either because he said the pace was too slow.
2: Need the Indiana Fever's pace, man. That's what I played.
0: All I know is I don't want to hoop with you guys.
1: My guys on Wednesday are going to be pissed about that too, man. They don't want to hear about the pace being slow. I don't like that. Hey, Pat, Bicentennial Plaza for the pregame party, correct?
0: You got it. You got it.
1: Pat, I appreciate it. Great seeing you yesterday too, buddy.
0: Thanks, Sean.
1: Pat Boylan's on the Andy Moore Automotive Group hotline. Man, look at Zuber. Pace of play on Wednesday slow. Not even thinking about going Thursday. You did go Sunday, though. You got in there Sunday before the game.
2: There's always basketball runs to go to. It's not often that the playoffs are going on. I'm sorry.
1: There's not all. We're going to get into a spot to where the availability is going to be tough, man. I'm just telling you.
2: Okay.
1: I've been through this before. You're going to have to run all around Fountain Square. Runner.
2: I did do that this morning, too.
1: Hey, by the way, too, the Pacers season opener on the road at New Orleans on the 21st of October. Now, Fan Jam is Sunday. If the Fever continue to play, Fan Jam is going to be in Noblesville at the Arena. What the hell is that place called? Entertainment Row or Innovation Row or something. I don't know.
2: Innovation Mile.
1: Awesome. Yes, it is awesome up there, though. I've only seen it from I-69. But Fan Jam will be there. If the Fever continue to win, if the Fever get bounced, then Fan Jam will be at the Fieldhouse coming up on Sunday. But the 21st at New Orleans, and the home day, they open up against Dusty May and the Dallas Mavericks.
2: Need to see if he can come by the studio that day. Think he's got time for that?
1: I'm sure he does. I'm sure. I'm going to swing right by and be on the show with you. Dusty May from Greene County of the Dallas Mavs. See, all my Greene County friends are going to go out and have to, like, buy all this Maverick stuff. You know, I still have, and I can get into it now. In 1985-86, I bought a replica Dallas Mavericks jersey of Mark Aguirre.
2: Oh!
1: And I still have the shorts. Now, they'd be nut-hugging right now, there's no doubt. But grape smuggling. But I have those Maverick shorts with the cowboy hat and the M on top, the green ones. They're awesome. That's a great logo.
2: Now he was,
1: and I can wear them now.
2: Did he get traded to the Pistons? Do I remember that correctly? And he was kind of like a missing piece for them, right?
1: They were. Well, they were rolling with Adrian Dantley, and they figured out that Dantley wasn't going to be the guy, so they brought in Aguirre. Yeah.
2: It was the right move.
1: It worked out for them. It did. Back in the Bad Boys era of the Pistons, if you guys remember back then. But yeah, I've got that. I can fit into that now too, which is nice. Hey, quick break. We'll come back. You and I on the other side, Nick Cannon tickets we'll give away too. Really, 317-239-1070. So what was real about Sunday? And who is more legit, the Commanders or the Colts going into Sunday in London? Just out of curiosity, both teams with win number one of the season and the Fever. Are we going to see massive changes if they go out 0-2 to the Aces coming up later on tonight? I would suggest you're going to see changes anyway. Maybe significant changes anyway. But massive changes, surprising changes if they lose later on tonight. That and more, some college stuff as well, and we'll get back to some of the principal, fictitiously speaking, remarks I have as well. At 317-239-1070, we've got that and more. Don't go anywhere. 93.5-107.5 The Fan.
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15: 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Today's Fox 59 Weather Authority forecast from the Armor Air Weather Center. 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
17: a very warm end to the month of September. Another comfortable night coming. Not quite as cool under mainly clear skies, a low of 59, but cooler in outlying areas. For your Wednesday, sunshine returns, mixed clouds at times, and a warm day with a high of 85. Rain chances return late Thursday night. I'm Fox 59 Chief Meteorologist Brian Wilkes for The Fan.
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1: Yeah, troublesome Cincinnati Reds. That had to be old as hell right there, obviously. All right, who just had... Riley just went yard right there. Was that a three-run shot?
2: Yes, two outs in the bottom of the eight.
1: Wow.
2: Down a run. Playoff baseball, it makes me wish there was a team in this market because it is just...
1: So let's double back to JT Realmuto had a two-run scoring triple that gave the Phillies the advantage, and then Austin Riley just goes three-run jack right here with two outs in the bottom of the eighth inning. The Braves now up 5-3. Man, he went oppo on that thing too, didn't he? 5-3 Braves as they continue to bat in the bottom of the eighth inning. That's rough. That is rough if you're a Phillies fan. Game number one of the NL Wild Card. Phillies and Braves. You have the White Sox and the Astros. That is underway coming up here at the top of the hour. Peacock, I believe. You get Peacock for that. You have the Red Sox and the Yankees later on tonight. That's at 8 o'clock, NBC. And then you get Peacocked again. All these Cubs fans are going to have to stay up until like 1 in the morning. After staying up, if you're a Cubs fan, you're probably logically a Bears fan. You stayed up until midnight last night watching Case Keenum and the Bears beat the Eagles. 10 o'clock tonight, the Cubs and the Padres from San Diego. That's pretty exciting right there. JMV, so I saw that Mr. Belding had passed away from Saved by the Bell. He used to come into the restaurant I worked at back in the 1990s. I met him many times and waited on him. He was a really cool dude. Sad that he is gone. Dennis Haskins passed away at the age of 75. He was on this show, I want to say 15 years ago. And it was odd because he was on Twitter, what was called Twitter at the time. And Tony Donahue and I just kind of reached out to him, and he came on the show. He was really good, but you're right, Elvis. He was an incredibly nice dude. And one of the most synonymous as a principal, fictionally, of TV and film of all time. And Saved by the Bell. Dennis Haskins was 75. From Randy in Greenwood, JMV, get rid of Coach Stephanie. She's an absolute distraction. I will say this. If you get bounced tonight, if you're the coach of any name, that's a problem. If you're Caitlin Clark and you're going to go on your third coach in 4 years, that's a problem. And you also have a significant issue when you have a team that normally plays with pace, that can't score, and also views defensively as an option. You're not always engaged. That's a problem, too. But no, honestly, if you're the head coach of a team that, in this case, I think most would look at it as a massive disappointment, you're going to have a problem. And I mean any team. Yeah, as far as the distraction, their whole season's a distraction. And part of the distraction, if not a huge part of the distraction, would be those that love Caitlin Clark more than anybody. Because not all of them, but some of them are dumb as hell. And wouldn't know basketball if it bounced off their dome. And are just there to see a box score or step back 30 footers that go in one every seven times. That is true. You want the entire truth? That is the truth. Oh, it's great that you have that backing, because they, but man, some of them, and you can tell in social media, especially those with like real names, that's a window to the world of stupidity right there. Philly's trying to rally, but that just got snuffed out with a 6-4-3 double play in the top of the ninth inning. Ouch. Was that Harper that led off the inning with a single? And he just
2: Did he get pinch run there? Because I don't think that was him.
1: No, that was Marsh.
2: Marsh.
1: Sorry about that, yeah. Had a little something going right there, and De La Cruz just hit into a double play. I got the Braves one out away from taking a one-game advantage in this NL wild card. I would agree with you. That is pretty fun. Pretty good time.
2: Now, do you find yourself, John, like if the Reds are good, you're paying attention to...
1: When is that, by the way?
2: Okay. Hey, playoff team last year, right?
1: Depends on what century we're talking about.
2: But I'm saying when they're at least interesting.
1: Yeah.
2: Do you find yourself paying attention to the rest of the league? Because that's what happens with me with my team. Like, when they're not good,
1: yeah,
2: I kind of tune out on them.
1: You're a Tigers guy, not a Cleveland Guardians guy.
2: Tigers guy. And so, like, last 2 years, been pretty locked in because they made the playoffs both years. But this year, like, just kind of tapped out on all of it. But now, you know, when this comes around, postseason, I'm always excited.
1: As a Reds fan, you were over it the second week of May. Remember, they had an incredible April where everybody got excited. And then I think they lost like 10 in a row, 9 in a row as they started in May, and it was basically over. There was nothing. I think commonly if you're a fan of a team, you're going to pay attention to what they're doing, and then you're going to see a little bit of everybody. But
2: yeah
1: in this case, nah.
2: I feel like when you have a fun baseball team to root for, it can fix your entire summer.
1: You can.
2: Sports watching, like Cubs fans had like a fun time at Wrigley every night this year.
1: It becomes appointment TV. But for Reds fans, it's just few and far between. Camera work right there is all over the map. 5-3, the Braves win. Game number one against the Phils. Wow. Austin Riley, the hero, that 3-run shot. Was the game winner with the Phils up? A run in the bottom of the eighth inning. Austin Riley got it done right there. Gutshot writes this, JMV, I know you're marking 34 years since the release of Dirt by Alice in Chains. Alice in Chains may be okay, but they're the worst of the grunge bands. I would have to disagree. And I know that Eddie Vedder gets a lot, and Chris Cornell, you had three of the most distinct voices, and I mean different voices of any era, much less the grunge era. But nobody made grunge more than the late Lane Staley in that voice. It is really, it's incredible. With those three bands in particular, the difference in lead singing voices, and certainly the first two I mentioned, the late Chris Cornell and Eddie Vedder, are synonymous with greatness. But I don't know if anybody meant more into the 90s alternative or grunge format voice-wise than Lane Staley and Alice in Chains. I may have to disagree with you there. Jamby, serious question for a Reds fan tonight. Was Cincinnati already booking tee times? Which they started doing, I think, around mid-May. Are you swallowing your pride and rooting for the NL Central Cubs? I'm probably not rooting for anybody. I might with the White Sox just because they're so rarely there. I'm not really interested by any of these teams, full disclosure. There's not a lot of interest there. Maybe with the Guardians, probably not. If there was going to be one team, it probably would end up being the White Sox. but I'm not really that interested in any of them. That's the problem you have if you're a Reds fan. They so persuade you not to give two fat craps about baseball. It sucks. I mean, it makes you suck along with them. They bring you into their world, their land of suck.
2: I'm sorry.
1: That's kind of where I am. I'm in the land of suck. Baseball suck.
2: They bring you into their land. Yeah. I'm just imagining you, like, reluctantly, you're standing there. It's like a tornado, right? Pulling you into... That is...
1: Yes.
2: Yeah. Oh, my goodness. You're Aristotle sometimes. You know that?
1: No, that's right there, man. JMV... Justin from Blue Friday, Cracker Man is the jam from STP and Core. I'm going to go with sex type thing, but that's okay. Dead and Bloated, I believe, is on that too. That's a pretty damn good song. JMV, Mr. Feedy in Boy Meets World was a teacher, not a principal. You guys have been giving me Mr. Hand. He was also a teacher, not a principal. I did not watch Boy Meets World, so I don't know. I'm going to go with what you guys said. Mr. Feeney was not a principal. He was a teacher. Most people suggest he was a principal. Ashley McKinney says the principal from Kindergarten Cop is a good one. Ooh, Jim McCann in Southern California. Top this principal. And this is just a fantastic picture from the late 70s, early 80s of actress Victoria Principal. That is outstanding. It's outstanding right there, Jim McCann. I could get on board with Pam Ewing. Victoria Principal. That might be my favorite principal right there, exactly. JMV, if the Cubs this summer were appointment TV, does that make the Reds disappointment TV? Yeah, there's no doubt. Seriously, I'm living in a world of baseball suck with the Reds. It's awful. It is awful. And then the talk of them running it back. If you remember, at the end of their season, their Hall of Famer and their color analyst, Barry Larkin, talked about how a change is necessary. He never says anything critical. And even he was critical of the common jokes around professional sports. The Reds continue to be, I guess they're there with the Colorado Rockies. But I would suggest the Reds are even more of the joke, the ultimate joke. All right, we got to bail a little bit early. Nick Cannon tickets, I got time for you at 239-1070. Like and subscribe if you're watching us on YouTube Live. I appreciate you doing that. I appreciate your viewing enjoyment with 93.5 and 107.5 The Fan. I mean, it makes you suck along with them. 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
35: Here they come! This is the final quarter lap! John Cook maintains the lead! The voice of the 500, Paul Page! Who's gonna win it?
36: Gordon Johncock off the fourth turn. Mears is right behind him. Johncock, Mears makes a try. Johncock wins it by less than one-tenth of a second. Gordon Johncock has won his second 500.
1: 1982, and we lost a racing legend yesterday. Gordon Johncock, one of the most memorable moments of my time, whether, you know, doing it here in radio and TV or just being a fan, as I was in May of 82 as a 12-year-old, listening to the radio broadcast and Gordon Johncock in one of the more exciting races in memory that really helped build the love I have for the greatest spectacle in racing. And a sky point to the racing legend Gordon Johncock, who passed away yesterday. Just incredible stuff. And that Indianapolis 500 will always remain as one of my all-time favorites. Gordon Johncock was 90. Sky Point and RIP to one of our all-time favorites, the great Gordon Johncock. Quick break. We'll come back. 93.5-107.5 The Fan.
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15: 5-3, the final. Braves game one, NL wild card against the Phillies. Austin Riley, the three-run jack. Bottom of the eighth inning for the win. White Sox Astros about ready to get it started from Houston. How many naming rights ago was Minute Maid where they play? What's it called now?
16: It's something different. This is news.
15: Dykin?
16: What?
15: Mark, is it Mark Dykton Park? No, it's not it. But, yeah. I don't know how many different names it has been since it's been Minute Maid. It will always be Minute Maid
16: That's
15: to me.
16: Depressing to me. I didn't know that.
15: White Sox and Astros.
16: I've always wanted to go there, too. Looks like an awesome ballpark.
15: I've been next to it. Next to it. I've been in the Toyota Center. I think I saw the Rockets and the Spurs on one. We went down when Butler was a part of the Final Four. Yeah. And we went to the Toyota Center where it's just nonstop loud ass music. The entire, I mean, in
16: so
15: more,
16: you didn't like it.
15: I think that they started. I forget, they played sound effects. It wasn't even so much the music, but it was bad.
16: Better or worse than your experience at Arrowhead Stadium?
15: No, I don't think it's as bad as that.
16: Okay,
15: that
16: so that's the worst.
15: That's the worst of all time.
16: Okay.
15: The only redeeming quality of that was being with Tucker Barnhart and Drew Storen. And then watching when we were trying to get our bus to Arrowhead and it was ice and snow. And there were cars that were stuck on the exit ramp to get up to Arrowhead that me and these guys were still playing Major League Baseball at the time. We were all pushing cars out of the way so our bus could get up. These cars were stuck in the middle of the exit. So we were pushing cars out of the way. And then the Weather Channel and Jim Cantore came up and said, "Do you mind if we use this video?" And I didn't know if these guys playing Major League Baseball wanted video of them pushing cars out of the way off of the exit ramp. So I said, "Yeah, go ahead and use it, whatever. Just use it." So, yeah, we went up, and I was supposed to do the pregame show. We had guys here, and then I was on location, and that never got started because I couldn't find anything to plug in. It was an absolute disaster.
16: Oh, man.
15: So we go to the game, and I didn't even have Colts gear on. We go to the game. I got pelted with ice balls.
16: That's crazy.
15: From the upper deck, I guess because I was around Colts fans, right. But I got hit with it. I was pissed about that. And then to try to get out, I don't think we got out until around 1 in the morning.
16: It's brutal getting out of
15: there. Well, we had to go to a private airport. It wasn't even their airport. It was a private airport, and it took us a while to get off the ground. I don't think I got home till like 3 in the morning, 4 in the morning.
16: Yeah.
15: And then that performance really wasn't great either. So the whole thing
16: sucked. What year was this?
15: Oh, 17? I can't remember now. 18? To look it up.
16: Was it the playoff game?
15: Yeah.
16: It was 2019. January 2019.
15: Yeah. They were sliding all over the field. Yeah, they had to change cleats.
16: Yeah, Luck's last game. That's right.
15: And the snow had fallen there. So there was snow and an ice pack, and you had to stand on, and everybody's feet was freezing because you were standing on snow and ice pack. And I had boots on, too. I had boots, and I was dressed to go. But we were going, and we had two flights coming out of Indy that were leaving, two private jets, which was it was an awesome time going. But only one, I think, ended up getting off the ground. And it was the one I was on. So it was why I hated Arrowhead. That experience was awful. Don't want to go back. And now they're going to build a new one, I guess, where the Kansas Speedway is?
16: It's on the Kansas side now.
15: Yep, that was not good. 2019, you say. See, I've been kind of lost in the shuffle of these events now.
16: Right.
15: 2019.
16: Andrew Luck's last game, Patrick Mahomes' first playoff win. So.
15: It could have been a lot better, buddy. Let me tell you.
16: Sliding doors moment right there.
15: Yeah.
16: You're talking about
15: the best moment was being with
16: Crossroads
15: with Tucker and Drew and pushing cars out of the way on the exit ramp.
16: You know, you set up this show, John.
15: Yeah, the Crossroads.
16: Getting the Crossroads about Sunday's game with the Colts. Man, that's a crossroads right there, too.
15: I see, and it's probably more than that because I think we know what this Colts team is all about, but it's also about beating teams now that you should be able to beat. The Commanders, I would suggest, is a team that you should be able to beat. We would question that, would we not? More so if Jaden Daniels were under center, and I guess he's making the trip. I don't think anybody believes he's going to play, but he's making the trip. They went early. The Colts are going a little bit later on, that matchup coming up on Sunday morning. And we heard the story about the ticket sales are not good whatsoever. Is it Tottenham Hotspur?
16: You got it.
15: Stadium in which they're playing in. So it's a game in which you should be able to win, which would be famous last words. Really, in a spot in which you look at this game on the road in Pittsburgh. I know you look at the Commanders beating the defending Super Bowl champions at home. And then you look at the Steelers beating the Bengals at home. Now, all of a sudden, that water gets a little bit more cloudy. Those were games you thought they should, and they still should be competitive against those teams. But because of the way those teams played last week, you may look at that differently. And then you come back home in October, and you get Tennessee, and that is absolutely a game that you should win. So, crossroads.
16: So
15: exactly.
16: But here's the other question. Maybe we should... create some imaging around this. We need like a must-win meter.
15: Yeah.
16: On like a scale for you.
15: Well, for the Fever, that's without question.
16: That's like a 12 out of 10.
15: Yeah, exactly.
16: What is on the JMV's must-win meter? What is the Colts game Sunday versus the Commanders?
15: I don't view that as a must-win like I did at Houston, because that was a divisional rival that you haven't beaten forever, and the last thing you wanted to do was start 0-3 and then go to London 0-3. Is it important? Yeah, I don't put the Commanders game as a must-win, but we'll be ripping ass when they come back home if they lose. There's no doubt. So I don't think I would put that. You don't want to start 0-3, and I know what you're going to say. Well, you want to start 1-3? No, you don't. No, you don't. I mean, it would be nice if they were to beat a team that logically, as of right now, has Marcus Mariota starting as the quarterback. Yes. Now, the problem that you have is Seattle is the defending Super Bowl champions, and they couldn't do it. 183 and three scores and a defensive score for the Commanders. So maybe this routine's a little bit better than what we had witnessed going into it. Maybe it's a little bit better. It could be better with Jaden Daniels. McLaurin's going to be an issue. We know that to be true. He always is. He has been in the past. So maybe that is more of a team. And again, I'm not suggesting at all Colts fans look at the Colts as teams that they should beat. They should be competitive. I don't know if there are any teams out there you absolutely should beat. Maybe it's Houston at home with an offensive line that's horrible, no running attack, no wide receivers, no Nico Collins. Honestly, if you couldn't win that on Sunday, and believe me, they were in a compromising position late. If you couldn't win that on Sunday, I don't know really other than Tennessee what you feel like you can win later on in the season. So, yeah, there was a lot of determining factors as to why that was a must win. No matter what time of season we're talking about, that, to me, Caleb, was it Sunday.
16: Yeah, and I think it was good to see most people were on board with you.
15: Yes.
16: Because usually it's you trying to campaign other people to get on board with the must win, but everybody kind of understood what the circumstances were.
15: All the nerds have to get all fired up about, well, I've done the math, and there's no way. And I go, hey, nerds, take it easy.
16: The final boss is Bill Brooks, because he's stubborn about the must win thing. So
15: he's a former player, and he's got a lot more logic than I do.
16: Well, the day you get him to

0: fever could go out tonight. It's the possibility of being the one seed, the one dog all season long, getting bounced in two straight, which I think is more than a possibility for the Minnesota Lynx later on tonight in Brooklyn, because you have an East Coast game later on this evening. The Fever start at 6:30. So you're going to get Tidrow right here at 6 o'clock, meaning we have to go early on this show. Now, if you're watching at home, that is a Prime game coming up tonight, correct? Amazon Prime? And if they push that to a decisive Game 3 in Vegas, that would be USA on Thursday.
1: Of course. Yeah. So,
0: but no, to answer Wes's question, they're having a party in Bicentennial Plaza.
1: I think part of the party is, John, they're launching Caitlin Clark's shoe on Thursday, I want to say. So it's kind of preempting that. They're promoting that. So
0: they're launching it on Thursday. And you don't want to launch her shoe on Thursday if they're not playing.
1: That would be problematic.
0: That would not be good.
1: To use your terminology.
0: Problematic
1: there.
0: Indeed. So, no, Wes, Bicentennial Plaza is where everybody's hanging out. Elliot writes this: if the Fever lose tonight, are we done talking about them and we'll just concentrate on the Colts and the Pacers and college football? You know, they've been backburnered the way that it is, I think, here recently. Just is a rite of passage, man. The way that it is. But yeah, we will until they make some, I'm assuming, major moves. If they go out 0-2 like this, and especially if it's in the form, hypothetically, in the form of how things looked on Sunday, then that is the worst of the bad deals right there. You can't go out that way. Absolutely cannot. Derek writes this: JMV, I'm going to London, but I want to skip the game. If you're going to London, you might as well go to the game, and you better bring me back some beverages, too, like you did from Germany. Sweet Derek White brought back some beverages last year. That was nice. I think a little scotch, I believe. That's what he brought back. The host of this show is always a big fan of you bringing back a little bit of scotch. Underway, White Sox and Astros, top of the first inning right there. That is down in Houston. Caleb.
1: 21 years ago, that was a World Series matchup, I want to say. The 05 World Series.
0: Yes, it was. That was Bagwell and Biggio.
1: I think Lance Berkman was on that team, if I'm not mistaken. Konerko for the White Sox.
0: Berkman, Bagwell, Biggio. That was Mark Burley for the White Sox.
1: I think he was a part of
0: the pitcher. Yeah, I don't know if that's going to like stir the echoes, or this is going to stir the echoes of that. But no, I get what you're saying. No, that was. And that was back when things were right in the world and the Astros were in the National League.
1: Yeah.
0: Yeah, I'm playing out of the National League West. And
1: they had pinstripe uniforms, didn't they?
0: Weird stuff that was going on, right? Yeah, they had the wrong uniforms on. You got to go back to the late 70s for the right uniforms to wear.
1: Right.
0: Yeah, I believe that was Bagwell, Biggio, Berkman. That was a hell of a group back then. Mark Burley for the White Sox was Was that Bobby Thigpen the closer then? Or was that past him? Good recall. God, what is that? 21 years ago today?
1: Jermaine Dye.
0: Jermaine Dye,
1: Juan Uribe, AJ Pierzynski, names.
0: That is some good
1: Frank
0: stuff.
1: Thomas was DH'ing still.
0: I'm sure he was. Now he does the commercials for the man stuff, right?
1: Nugenics, I think it is.
0: Nugenics, the man pills. That is some good stuff right there. For damn sure. JMV on the text line, 317-239-1070. Nick Cannon tickets coming at you a little bit later on, too. Yeah, tomorrow's show, I know we got to bail a little bit early today. Tomorrow's show is going to be locked up. Laquon Treadwell is going to join us from the Colts, their wide receiver. That is coming up on tomorrow's show. Before they embark for London, Laquon Treadwell on this show tomorrow. I don't know if I would view him as the lone down the field passing threat right now, but that's the way that it looks. Yeah, you got to rely on a lot to be able to happen in close proximity, because down the field threat is something

0: They simply put, do not have. Oh, yeah, there you go. Big old Bobby Jenks was the closer for the White Sox in that World Series. Good recall right there, man. Bobby Jenks. I think I just brought up Thigpen because that was a former Mississippi State Chris Hagan phenomenon guy. Because he was on that team with Will Clark and Rafael Palmeiro back collegiately that Hagan talks about all the time with Mississippi State. All right, 239-1070 is that number again. We got to bail early, so we got time to work some calls in here before we do bail for early Fever playoff basketball tonight. And Jay is up next. Hello, Jay. How are you?
1: Pretty good, except I'm pretty ticked off with NBC and Fox. They promote baseball all
0: the time. Why are you ticked off with NBC and Fox? What's the problem here?
1: And how important, they're not broadcasting one playoff game for baseball.
0: Oh, well, NBC just had a playoff game. NBC just had a playoff game on. And they'll have the Red Sox and the Yankees tonight.
1: Oh, how thrilling.
0: And well, Peacock, and they don't have, Peacock has that game with the Padres and the Cubs tonight.
1: And I bet Peacock or NBC got a lot of hate mail because they didn't show Notre Dame Purdue. What are people with regular TV supposed to do here?
0: Well, they want you to get streaming services and Peacock.
1: No,
0: do you not? Hey, listen, I've been a part of this argument, Jay, before, but the problem is there's nothing you can do about this train that's running down the track with the way that we get sports content right now. You either got to jump on board and be a part of it.
1: Like the Purdue Boilermakers in football, who haven't won a Big Ten game in over 3 years now.
0: You are upset with Peacock right here, aren't you, Jay?
1: Football. What?
0: You're upset with Peacock, aren't you, buddy?
1: Yeah, Peacock can go back to 1972 when they had black and white TV.
0: Yeah, it's a struggle for many, but you either got to get on board with it or just not be able to watch it, I guess, pal, right?
1: I guess that's the way life works, I guess, my man.
0: Jay, good to hear from you, man. I'm sorry you're so upset regarding your content provider. And by the way, the defending Stanley Cup champion Carolina Hurricanes open up. They open up against the Florida Panthers, and they're doing that late afternoon in Raleigh. So the camera guy that's actually out on the ice on skates, do you think because clearly he's got more of a talent than your normal camera person, does he get an upgrade in pay? The guy that's on the ice on skates? That's the camera guy. Do you think that he gets more of a pay wage, for example, than those that are a stationary camera in the stands? You see the guy that's like floating around. He's got a helmet on, too, in case he falls.
2: No, you think he should. It's harder to do.
0: Yeah, he's on ice with the camera. All right, quick break. We'll come back. I mentioned an early bail on this show today. That's what we have. Thank you for watching, too, via YouTube Live. You can like and subscribe. We thoroughly appreciate that, too. Laquan Treadwell on the show coming up tomorrow, Thursday and Friday. Harrah's Hoosier Park Racing and Casino in Anderson. We'll be there for Evan Williams Locks, Luna Azul Tequila Shots, week number 4. No Brent Halverson this week. It is me and Tony Renz making those picks along with Caleb. That's said Harrah's Hoosier Park on Thursday. Ale Emporium, Bud Light Blue Friday with Titans Colts tickets to give away. We're going to be in Avon. Ale Emporium and Avon, Bud Light Blue Friday this Friday. 93.5-107.5 The Fan.
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12: 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Next up, the Rutgers Scarlet Knights. 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Today's Fox 59 Weather Authority forecast from the Armor Air Weather Center. 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
14: A very warm end to the month of September. Another comfortable night coming. Not quite as cool under mainly clear skies. A low of 59, but cooler in outlying areas. For your Wednesday, sunshine returns. Mixed clouds at times and a warm day with a high of 85. Rain chances return late Thursday night. I'm Fox 59 Chief Meteorologist Brian Wilkes for The Fan.
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12: 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The Fan.
0: Caleb's over there. My name is John. We're out of here early. Fever. Got to get a win later on tonight. 6:30 tip time. 6 o'clock. 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The Fan. Gainbridge Fieldhouse. It is a redout that should be rocking Bicentennial Plaza before the game. Tell them that we sent you down there. And I did want to get to this one more time because he was a part of the show about 15 years ago. Actor Dennis Haskins passed away yesterday at the age of 75. Synonymous to so many out there, and I mean globally synonymous, for playing principal Richard Belding in the show Saved by the Bell.
16: Hey, hey, hey, what is going on here? Hey, hey, hey, hey, what is going on here? Hey, hey, hey, hey, what is going on here? Hey, hey, hey, hey, hey, what is going on here? Hey, hey, hey, hey, hey, what is going on here? Hey, hey, hey, what is going on here? Hey, hey, hey, hey, what is going on here? Hey, hey, hey, hey, what is going on here? Hey, hey, hey, hey, what is going on here? Hey, hey, hey, hey. Is going on here? Hey, hey, hey, hey, what is going on here?
0: That was his signature line in the show, his signature phrase. Hey, hey, hey, what is going on here?
2: I see rejoiner potential.
0: Mr. Belding. Now, most of you probably, especially if you're a kid, a child of the 90s, that was your principal. Now, keep in mind, that started in the fall of 1988 as Miss Bliss. What was it called? Something Miss Bliss. I can't remember now. I just said it earlier. Now I forget. Good morning, Miss Bliss. And then it was fictionally based out of Indianapolis. And then it moved to Southern California. Fictitiously Bayside. Jim Harbaugh, the former Colts quarterback, made a cameo appearance on there once upon a time. And as I should mention a little bit earlier, Dennis Haskins was on this show going back to, say, about 15 years ago. Richard Belding. Saved by the Bell. And thank you for all the fictionally based principles that you referenced here. That is all pretty strong. All right there. Top five of all time. I saw this a little bit earlier, too. The Colts schedule. I mentioned Laquon Treadwell is going to join us, the wide receiver, on the show tomorrow. I think Shane Steichen has availability. They end up Friday practicing for the first time at Hanbury Manor practice fields. Tottenham Hotspur Stadium, which evidently is not selling at a robust pace right now, according to Stephen Holder. Under 60K is what he said so far in ticket sales. And see, I thought normally that the NFL just handed out tickets in one of the locals to be a part of it. That's not true. I don't know if I've ever seen, no matter who's been over there, a game that wasn't packed or looking packed. Correct?
2: Does it? Man, there was a lot of conversation about the Brazil game last week in the field. Now there's this about the fans. Like, I don't know. Wonder sometimes if the juice is worth the squeeze. But some of these international games, there's always something. There's always something you got to worry about.
0: By the way, the White Sox out early in that game. Best of three in Houston. 1-0. As Houston is now batting in the bottom of the first inning. White Sox 1-0 earlier today. Austin Riley, a three-run bomb, bottom of the eighth inning. That was the difference. 5-3, the Braves in their game one over the Philadelphia Phillies. Later on tonight, this is on NBC, which is Channel 13. Red Sox and Yankees game number one from Yankee Stadium. Cubs and Padres, you get Peacock Cubs fans later on tonight. That is a 10 o'clock start from Petco Park in San Diego. 10 o'clock, Cubs and Padres, Peacock later on tonight. And if you're listening to the Fever right here, it is a must-win situation for them. That tip time is at 6:30. If you're watching, it is on Prime, and unless you're Caleb and you're going to the game coming up later on tonight. All right, I want to get some Nick Cannon tickets away. What's it called again? Wild and what?
2: Wild and Out, the Next Generation.
0: Wild and Out, the Next Generation, coming up in December at Gainbridge Fieldhouse. Yes.
2: Let's have a better performance on the text line
0: than
2: yesterday.
0: Oh, you guys completely sucked yesterday. This was not me. Normally, I'm the one that sucks. You guys stunk it up yesterday. Let's go number 20. Let's see it. Don't make this like London game Hotspur ticket sales. Let's get this thing fired up and let's get this moving big time. Snappy, 317-239-1070. Nick Cannon, Wild and Out, the Next Generation. December, Gainbridge Fieldhouse. Let us go. Number 20 is going to go on us. I'm looking for an impressive performance right here. I don't know if I'm seeing an impressive performance or not. Number 20, 317-239-1070. If it's not impressive, I may just not give them away. Give them to somebody here. Or tomorrow, maybe I go with the phones. If you guys want the phones better, maybe we do that. Hey, my thanks to Pat Boylan, voice of the Fever, Pacers Radio, Television Networks. He joined us a little bit earlier. Greg Rakestraw also a little bit earlier. Laquon Treadwell, Colts wide receiver, on the show coming up tomorrow. Fever, 6:30, must win against the Aces. We got it right here for you. Caleb, great job from you. Don't go anywhere. It's 93.5 and 107.5 The Fan.
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3: Well, good evening. This is Casey Vallier. Coming up tonight on the Colts Daily Update, we're going to talk about the areas the Colts can build on following their first victory of the season that came last Sunday. And we'll also go inside the mind of Shane Steichen from last night's Colts Roundtable Live. That's all coming your way here in 2 minutes on the Colts Daily Update.
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3: 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Casey Vallier here with you along with Matt Taylor. And the Colts Daily Update is brought to you by AWS. Colts fans use NFL IQ and the AI Assistant to find out all you need to get updated on the player stats and trends for this year. NFL IQ is built on Amazon Quick. And Matt, the Colts got their first win on the season on Sunday. And it was a big win because it's a division win. It's an AFC win, but it also puts the Texans now at 0-3.
0: Mm-hmm.
3: So another loss there for the Texans. That's big news for the Colts. So I figured here today we would dive into a little bit of inside the mind of Shane Steichen from last night's Colts Roundtable Live. But before we get into that, kind of building on some of the areas that went well or areas they can improve on from Sunday. And I want to start with the defense, because that was a topic of conversation over the last couple weeks. 500 yards of total offense in each of their first two games. Last week, just 223 total yards to the Texans. Most of that damage didn't even come until the fourth quarter. I think it was under 100 yards through the first three quarters of the game. So when you think about it, the first seven possessions, the Texans punted five times, 4 3 and outs, 2 4 and outs, including a fourth down stop. C.J. Stroud finishes with 167 passing yards. It was a pretty good performance, I would say, defensively for the Colts.
0: Yep.
3: What can the Colts build on? Because that's going to be the biggest question. Can you stack this up and keep it going?
0: Yeah, I thought it was the best defensive performance of the season, obviously. Now, are you playing the Chiefs? Are you playing the Ravens? No, you're playing the Texans without Nico Collins.
3: Right.
0: But the biggest thing is the communication errors from week one didn't show up. The tackling issues from week two, you didn't see those. The Colts only gave up one explosive play over 20 yards. They didn't let anybody else beat them, right? They didn't have Nico Collins, but you know, Xavier Hutchinson didn't go nuts. Dalton Schultz didn't go nuts.
3: Yeah, they contained Schultz very well.
0: You know, they did a much better job of quieting down the middle of the field. So those are all really good things, but I think the biggest thing going forward, or if you want to nitpick,
2: You know, what's not there so far is the pass rush.
3: Yep.
2: The Colts have 7 sacks on the season, but only 1 from their defensive end group. Inevitably, that's got to come. I mean, DeForest Buckner, Adetamu Adebare, those guys are playing great. In order for this defense to go from good to ultimately great, that part of the defense has to come along. You want to see Casey Moore from Jalen Tuimoloau, Arden Key, Leiatu Latu, see some gaudy numbers from those players that haven't showed up yet for the Colts.
3: And with Leiatu Latu, we heard from Shane on Monday say he had chest contusion kind of day-to-day, so he did leave a little bit of that game last Sunday, but it sounds like he should be okay. And sticking with one more update that Shane Steichen did say that kind of leads us into our next point, Ashton Doolin seems to be making good progress with his ankle injury. We'll see. It's kept him out the last 2 weeks. We'll see if he can get back on the practice field this week. But that's where I want to go into the next one, because we look at the passing game this past week without a number one in Alec Pierce.
2: Yeah.
3: They were able to get over 200 passing yards with Tyler Warren, Josh Downs, Keenan Allen without that number one. So, you know, how can the Colts continue to build on that? Because you were able to, against a Texans defense that is, you know, very, and you know, one of the elite defense, be able to move the football.
2: Yeah, I thought Shane Steichen did a really good job of creating matchups for those guys in the passing game. Get them lined up on safeties and linebackers as much as possible. And right now, Josh Downs is the real matchup nightmare for other teams. He's playing at elite level. He's got 12 catches for 149 yards receiving in the last 2 games. And, you know, here's the deal. I mean, you mentioned there Ashton Doolin might be able to come back. That'll help. You know, Alec Pierce is going to play, or I should say will miss, at least the next 3 games.
3: Right.
2: The Colts aren't as explosive on offense without Alec Pierce. They don't have the guy that can go get him a 40 to 50 yard reception. You know, he was good for at least one of those, it seemed like every game last year. So what they do have to have, though, without Pierce, the possession type guys that you mentioned in Downs, Allen, and Warren routinely and consistently get the 15 to 20 yard receptions, so that you still get, you know, close to chunk plays, and you still, as best you can, you're able to elongate the defense and stretch out guys away from the line of scrimmage as best you can, because that's going to help the running game with Jonathan Taylor. I mean, you look at the season numbers so far, Casey, for Daniel Jones, he's still only averaging just a hair over 6 yards per attempt through 3 games.
3: Yeah, that is definitely one area you want to have a little bit more of those explosive, but you got to have to be creative now, especially when you talk without Alec Pierce. All right, one final thing before we get into Shane Steichen, and I think Shane talked about it during the offseason, winning ugly games.
2: Yep.
3: All the games, it seems like seemingly every game in the NFL comes down to a 1 score. Being able to win a game when you're not at your best. You know, you don't go out and score 35 points. The defense is, so being able to win a close game, how much confidence do you think that's going to give this team moving forward?
2: Well, hopefully it instills it. I mean, failure to win big games like that are a big reason why the Colts haven't made the playoffs since 2020. Last year, over 50%, in fact, 52% of NFL games were decided by 1 score.
3: Man.
2: So that means 1 out of every 2 games in the NFL tests your playmaking ability, it tests your mental fortitude, and in moments like that, you gotta have your best players play great. And credit to the Colts last Sunday, Casey, the Colts' best players, they did just that.
3: Yes.
2: Daniel Jones was clutch on the last drive, a nice run by Jonathan Taylor. Keenan Allen came up with that big contested catch. You know, the kicker, and I always say that, you know, one of the most important players on your football team has got to be your kicker. Last week was case in point, right?
3: 100%.
2: I mean, you got to have a guy be able to step up and drill a long, clutch field goal when the game is on the line. So the best players for the Colts played like it. Kudos to the offense. I mean, they had to move the ball when the game was on the line, and maybe it kind of felt like the season was on the line considering the implications. They were able to get it done against one of the best defenses in the NFL when the game is on the line. So I think hopefully, Casey, that'll breed some confidence into this team, knowing that in all likelihood they're probably going to be in more situations like that as the season goes on. I mean, shoot, they've already played in two out of three games
3: yep.
2: this season that have come down to the wire.
3: Yeah, couldn't agree more, and I'm glad you brought up the kicker because he is proving that he is one of the better players, and that is a good thing to have when you have a good kicker on your roster. Meyer is the official super center of the Indianapolis Colts and proud sponsor of hundreds of local sports teams across the Midwest, and that helps you bring us the daily update here on 93.5 and 107.5 The Fan. As we close out the show tonight, we're going to replay a segment from last night's Colts Roundtable Live, and Matt Taylor goes inside the mind of Shane Steichen.
8: Oh, good job. Nice check. Hey!
9: Oh, yeah. Got him. Wide open.
8: See ya. Nice. Oh, honey. Got him. Keep it going now. Keep it going. Oh, sit down right there. Boom. I love that.
10: It's time for Inside the Mind of Shane Steichen.
11: This is a big one. Third and six at the 41. Jones out of the gun. Four receivers into the pattern. Two go to the right side. Daniel Jones, quick fire over the left side. Caught at the 35-yard line. Keenan Allen with a grab, and he makes it for a first down at the 35. And the Colts immediately ask for a timeout on a slant left to Keenan Allen, who secured the grab. First down produced for the Colts.
2: All right, Coach, so the play there, third and six from the Texans' 41-yard line. 24 seconds left with the Colts trailing 17-16. The play comes from the left hash, 2x2 look. To the left, you got Tyler Warren in the slot. Out wide is Keenan Allen. Kamari Lassiter, he's the corner on Allen, playing off about 10 yards. Jones throws that quick slant to Allen. Everybody thought it was a first down to the 35-yard line. More on that in just a minute. But walk us through that play and that call and why you thought it was going to work there late in the game.
12: Yeah, it was just all slants. Everyone was running slants with the back running a swing. And, you know, Daniel said, hey, you know, pick your best matchup, pick your best look. And they brought blitz here on that situation and brought the house there. And obviously Keenan ran a good route, and Daniel put it right on him right there. And it was right at, you know, like you said, at the first down marker on that one.
2: The first play in that sequence of downs was the first down run by Taylor to the 40, and that occurred with just over a minute to go, and then the clock runs all the way down to about 29 seconds. So then it was second and five from the 40. So walk us through what you're thinking there. Were you comfortable with where you were with Schrader at that moment in terms of field position late in the game?
12: Yeah, wanted to get a little closer, but we also wanted to bleed all the clock as well there in that situation, and we brought that thing all the way down, and in a perfect world, you know, we hit that slant right there, and then obviously there was a timeout call, and they're checking the spot, so it was going to be a 10-second runoff. I was sitting there like, well, if it's going to be a 10-second runoff, we'll take the 10-second runoff. We get the timeout back, and then I'll call a timeout with 4 seconds. So they ended up calling the timeout with 20 seconds there on the fourth and one,
2: mm-hmm.
12: So we ended up kicking the field goal, you know. We got the ball to the 35 right there.
2: And lastly, I think people are really interested in this. I mean, from a game management standpoint, I mean, when you're in clutch moment like that, you know, when it's coming down to the wire under 2 minutes, how much does the end of the game clock management stress your thinking? What is the communication like in your headset in those moments?
12: Yeah, there's a lot of communication, and there's a lot of prep that goes into it. You know, every Thursday we have a situations meeting, and we go through situations around the league like that that come up and how we manage the clock. And my game management corner does a really good job. Harvard grad, really smart with numbers. You know, he's got the chart in his head on those situations, whether we're trying to get the ball back, and let's say we're on defense in those situations, or we're on offense in those situations.
2: Yeah.
12: On when we need to call the timeouts and when we don't need to call the timeouts and how we play it. And that's talked through, you know, before the drive starts as well on when we want to use those. So there's a lot of prep that goes into it, but you got to be on it, you know, when the time comes.
3: 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Before Matt Taylor, I'm Casey Valle. This has been the Colts Daily Update on 93.5 and 107.5, The Fan.
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0: It all comes down to this. Backs against the wall, one game to keep the season alive, one chance to push the quarterfinals to decisive Game 3. The Indiana Fever host the Las Vegas Aces in Game 2 of Round 1 of the WNBA playoffs with redemption on their mind. Gainbridge Fieldhouse is the backdrop from downtown Indianapolis in Game 2 of these playoffs. It's Wear Red. There are red shirts on every single seat in this building. And right now on Gainbridge Fieldhouse, they're telling people to put their shirts on or they'll get exposed on the video board. That's happening to a couple right now. They were eating and they had them put their shirts on. And it says, "We don't do quiet," Fever logo in red. So that's the backdrop. That's the scene center today. They want this crowd to be loud and everybody wearing red today. Mick Tidrow here to set the table. Tip-off is at 6:30 p.m. Eddie Garrison's our producer. Scott Fensermaker Engineering. John Nolan-Brigas on the call. They'll also join us in a couple of segments to break down Game 2 of this matchup. Let's go ahead and get you an update on the Ortho Indy Injury Report. Ortho Indy is the official orthopedic partner of the Indiana Fever. We've seen this injury report pretty similar throughout the course of the regular season. Aaliyah Boston, probable, right lower leg designation. Caitlin Clark, probable, back designation. Ty Harris, Damaris Dantas, rather, out for the season on both of those ends. Good news for the Fever, with Boston and Clark both being probable. 15 minutes ago, the Fever gave the update. They are available and good to go on the Ortho Indy Injury Report. Ortho Indy, the official orthopedic partner of the Indiana Fever. So the six-seeded Indiana Fever taking on the third-seeded Las Vegas Aces Game 2. After the Aces won Game 1 in Las Vegas, 102-85. Here's how that one sounded across the old National Bank Radio Network.
4: Welcome to fabulous Las Vegas, Nevada. It's time to raise the stakes. Round 1, Game 1, WNBA playoffs. Clark tells Simpson to pass it in to Boston, who hands it off near midcourt to Mitchell as Clark plays off ball on the right wing. Cuts, has it now for Mitchell. Left around to Boston screen, has space. Three, good, over Turner. Caitlin on the right wing, working on Talbot to the foul line. Bounce pass, Mitchell, one more hole. Three ball in the corner, yes! Still tied at 14, four to go, first quarter. Clark, bounce pass, how did she get it to Mitchell, who scores, going baseline on the left side, an absolute dime from CC, 2-2. Rebound, Boston, quickly to Clark, Fever with pace, Clark, skip pass, Cunningham, same spot, same thing, got another. Gray, outlet, Timpson, great deflection, Boston a steal, Fever in transition, Johnson, right baseline, reverse layup, good and one.
5: Hey!
4: Raven, the rook, ready to shine in the playoffs. Clark back into the game for Indiana as well. Mitchell right now on the bench. Clark up top, three, over Wilson. Oh, yeah! Clark, step back, thought about it, passes to Boston. Lets it fly, banks it in! But at the end of the first half, the Fever in a hole. Down 62-47. Talbot, three ball in the corner opposite the Fever bench. No, but Turner got a hand on it. Then it ricochets to Boston. And the backcourt looking for help. To Clark, front court, left wing. Young on her. Clark, pick and pop. Boston, open, three, left side. Money! Young pressure near midcourt, doubled by Boston and Johnson, a steal. Johnson driving left alley and lays it in off glass. One-handed pass to Clark, right wing to Boston. Quick ball movement, sets up Johnson, catch and shoot, three, puts it in. Right arc, Boston puts it on the floor, left hand guarded by Wilson. Looking for help, bounce pass to Mitchell near the left elbow, back to Boston, three straight on, and it swirls in. Boston to Clark on a backdoor cut, drops it off, Johnson scores left of the rim. Raven Johnson with 12 points.
5: Nice.
4: Nearing a career high. Final score, Vegas 102, Indiana 85. And the Aces take game one in the best of three series in round one of the WNBA playoffs. The Fever headed back to Gainbridge Fieldhouse looking to tie things up on Tuesday night.
0: That's how it sounded across the old National Bank Radio Network. John Nolan, Brea Gosser on the call each and every game. So when you break down that first matchup, a couple of days ago, the big three for the Fever scored 45 points total, while they averaged 63 points per game in the regular season. Fever get back to that. Tonight's result, much different story. In comparison, the Aces' big three dropped 73 points on Sunday after averaging 58 points per game in the regular season. So the discrepancy on full display there on which Big Three had the better day. Went to Vegas there behind Asia Wilson's 30-plus 16-rebound day, trying to slow her down in this one. Coming up, we'll hear from Aaliyah Boston, Caitlin Clark, head coach Stephanie White, their postgame comments after the previous game. John and Bria also stopped by, join to preview game two of the playoffs. It's Indiana Fever basketball across the old National Bank Radio Network.
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0: 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Eddie Garrison's our producer, Scott Fensermaker Engineering. John Nolan, Bria Goss join you bottom of the hour for the game coverage. They'll also join us next segment to break down this matchup between the Fever and the Aces in matchup number two. Wear red is on full display. The shirts are provided, too, inside Gambridge Fieldhouse. So a pretty special day here for game two of round one of the WNBA playoffs. So after that loss in Vegas, head coach Stephanie White, Aaliyah Boston, Caitlin Clark spoke to the media and broke down what happened in that one.
9: Caitlin, obviously, everybody's plan is to make you and Kelsey work really hard. Seemed like they did a good job of that today. Was there anything specific that you felt they either took away, or did this feel like more of one of those shots not falling kind of games?
10: We want to play in transition, and obviously when they score 102 points, like, it's hard for us to kind of get that part of it going. I think they're good defenders, but at the same time, like, we made it hard on ourselves too. Like, I thought just like our actions were sloppy. I thought what we were running just wasn't great, and just nobody got an easier open look. So I think a combination of both, but got to just keep shooting at this point in the year. Like, it is what it is.
11: For any of you guys, you talked before the game about making things hard on them defensively. If they're gonna make some shots, how would you sort of grade that?
10: An F. Yeah, 28 points off of turnovers. It's your first line of transition defense is offensive execution. And 28 points off of turnovers and 17 points from the free throw line. So, those are easy buckets. So we didn't do our job.
6: For any of you ladies, a loss is a loss, and obviously this one's quite disappointing. Mm-hmm. Is it, I don't want to say easier, but knowing that this is an uncharacteristic game for you, rather than losing a close, tough one, is it easier to flush this one than it would if it came down to the wire and it was a close one, or do they all sting? And I mean, it just seems like this was not the Indiana Fever that we've watched all season.
10: Honestly, I think in a series, you have to flush it regardless, right? Like, you come off a win, you're like, yes, that's great, but you have another game, and they're going to come out, and they're going to play hard. And so for us, we look at it, it's like, yeah, we didn't really play our best basketball. It wasn't great tonight, but we have another chance at it at home, and so we just have to be ready to go, and that's our focus right now.
6: Steph, you mentioned the word urgency. You mentioned the word urgency before the game. How would you evaluate your team's urgency today? What are your thoughts on how Raven played?
10: Yeah, I thought Ray did great. You know, I think she came in and she gave us a lift that we needed on both ends of the floor. I thought her energy was really good. I felt like we had urgency at moments, and you can't have that. I mean, give Vegas credit. You know, they're defending champions for a reason. They understand the moment. They understand that playoffs require a different version and a different level of intensity and urgency, and they came with it. This is what they're supposed to do. They're supposed to win game one. Now we have to be able to balance.

0: was our turnovers. No, I think they had 18 points off of turnovers, and a lot of them came in that second quarter. And then when you get some easy ones, then the basket looks really big. And then they started hitting some threes. We were in rotation a lot. They got some easy ones.
1: For Coach, when it comes to adjusting in a playoff series, when you have a limited amount of time to make changes, what do you prioritize and how do you like tackle that task?
0: Yeah, I mean, there's always micro adjustments. Certainly we need to prioritize some things that we did on the defensive end of the floor. But we also need to prioritize offense because I do feel like, look, Vegas is a great offensive team. They're going to make tough shots. And some of the ones they made early were tough shots. And there's no defense for 28 points off of turnovers. So we've got to be better screen setters. Our timing and our pace, because they're going to force us to play in the half court, has to be better. Our execution on the offensive end has to be better, so we'll tighten that up. And then we've got to make some micro adjustments on the defensive end and tighten up some things that can help us on that end.
1: And then for Aaliyah, obviously, Asia Wilson tonight, every night's not going to be a historic performance like the one she had tonight. But how would you describe what you saw on the court against her in this game?
2: Yeah, I think for me, obviously, I picked up two shooting fouls, so I got to get my hand out the cookie jar. A lot of them were jumpers, so for me, just closing back out a little bit quicker and trying to get in her space. But, I mean, she hit tough shots. She had tough shots, and you take it out of the net and you go down.
3: That'll be one of the tall tasks today to try to stop Asia Wilson here in Game 2. Round 1 of the WNBA playoffs is going to be intense here tonight because the Fever trying to keep the season alive. The Aces trying to pole vault themselves and avoid playing into Game 3 in a couple of days. Get them some extra rest for the semifinals. But the Fever, different plans, and it's different when this team plays inside this building. You can feel the energy already starting to be palpable inside Gainbridge Fieldhouse. John and Bria join the show next to get you ready for Fever Basketball here from Indy. 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
8: Inside Gainbridge Fieldhouse, getting ready for round one, game two in this best of three series between the Fever and the Las Vegas Aces. Indiana season on the line tonight. I'm John Nolan, joined now by analyst Bria Goss. And Bria, needless to say, game one didn't go the way of the Fever. A 102-85 setback. What adjustments do you look for from them tonight?
9: Yeah, but one, I mean, we know that there's a lot of hype around the Aces big three, and stopping them completely might not be the ideal focus, but slowing them down, making their looks look extremely difficult, and keeping them on their toes and keeping them tired will definitely benefit us. Again, it's no way impossible we could stop

0: all three, unless they just all have a terrible night shooting. But going in knowing that I'm going to make it extremely difficult and take away the vision from Jackie Young and for Chelsea Gray, seeing if she can, you know, maybe play a little bit outside of her range. And then, of course, Asia Wilson putting a hand up and make sure there's a hand high every single possession for her will definitely get us in the right direction. And then it just comes down to us knocking down shots. I feel like we're a little bit too tight a couple nights ago in Vegas. So looking at the film and kind of just readjusting, seeing where those holes are in their defense, and then attack early.
1: Well, win or go home here tonight. Going back to your playing experience, whether at Ben Davis on your way to some state titles, yeah, or playing in March Madness as a Kentucky Wildcat, or professionally overseas, what's it feel like when, you know, if you don't win, your season is over?
0: Yeah, no, it's, I mean, you have one of those things where you're dialed in, focused, right? And it's almost to the point where there was times I felt like I was sick to my stomach because of, one, how bad I wanted it, and if those nerves kind of got in the way, those butterflies. But it just kind of goes to show exactly where your level of play is at. This is why you play. This is why you work so hard in the offseason. This is why you're putting hours upon hours upon hours in the gym when nobody's looking for these moments right here. So by no means necessary should they shy away from this opportunity. It's a great position that they're in. They want to be able to get back on the same page and really take advantage. Me as a player, I would look at these types of games as I need to come in, you know, bring my A game, but also how can I be the best teammate I can be? How can I be the best player I can be? And then going from there. So a lot of fun, but those do or die games, you see your character in that.
1: So lost game one on the road, but back home tonight. How big of an X factor do you think this sellout crowd could be?
0: Oh, huge. Playing on our home court, you know, we absolutely feed off of our sixth man, which is those Indiana Fever fans that come and pile this arena in day in and day out. This is a magical place to be in when everybody's out here yelling, screaming. It literally has shirts saying that we don't do quiet because it is absolutely hype from the time they start to the time that they finish. So we're going to need you tonight, Indiana Fever fans, and you know, good, bad, and ugly, continue to support and stand up on your feet, make some noise, get us riled up, because I'm telling you, we feed off of your energy. Let's get it.
1: Should be an awesome visual with a red out shirts that say we don't do quiet. And yeah, I think it's going to be a very noisy building. She's Bria Gossop. John Olin. Tip is coming up a little bit earlier than usual for a night game at Game Ridgefield House, 6:37. All right, Bria, I know you're kind of a superstitious person, so you got any juju that'll help the Fever win tonight?
0: Oh yeah, you know what, and I talked to you a little bit last night, but this is that time where we're going to really bring the energy. And we have a part to do on this team as well. Yeah, we might not be playing, but we got to make sure that our energy is right and go in with that optimistic feel and see if we can get in. Now, I've already said my prayers, and I've already given up to God. So now it's just about letting him do his thing.
1: I got rosary beads in my pocket as well. Anything else that you think should give Fever fans confidence going into this game tonight?
0: Yeah, I think, you know, we played this team now. This will be our fifth time this season, and it's, I mean, technically we're 2-2, you know, so it's a race to see who can win two games, and because we have a 40 minutes in front of us, we have an opportunity to do so. Whatever, you know, the naysayers, the haters say, it's really about going out there and getting it done, so be loud. It will be persistent.
1: Fever went 15-7 at home in the regular season. Actually lost their first two home games of the regular season, and after that went 15-5. We'll try to earn another home win here tonight. We'll take a timeout now on the other side, continuing pregame coverage here from Gainbridge Fieldhouse with our host, Mick Tidrow. And again, Tip coming up at 6:37. 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
0: Gilliam.
1: As the Indiana Fever get things ready to go in game two of the WNBA playoffs. It's win or go home for the Indiana Fever. So Aces and Fever tonight, 6:30 tip-off. Lynx and Liberty play at 8:30 tonight. That was a matchup on Sunday where New York went to Minnesota and absolutely dominated to a 91-75 win. Liberty took three of the four quarters in the win column there. Lynx did try to make a furious comeback in the second frame, but then a big-time second half in Liberty. They pull away, win at 91-75. Also on Sunday, outside the 102-85 Vegas win over the Fever, Dream defeated the Mystics 92-77. Another big-time win for the Dream to go up 1-0. And then the Valkyries, 104-80 victory against Dallas at home. So, today, it's just New York and Minnesota in New York outside of Las Vegas and Indiana. So keep your eyes peeled on that one. That's an 8:30 start, so we won't have any finalized result there by the time this one finishes. But Atlanta takes on Washington, 7 o'clock start tomorrow in Washington. And then Golden State returns the trip to Dallas for a 9 o'clock start on Wednesday. And then Thursday, Friday, you go TBD if necessary for these games. October 1st, Thursday would be Minnesota and New York, Fever and Aces. And then Friday would be Washington, Atlanta, Dallas, and Golden State, again, if necessary for those matchups to wrap up round one of the series. But tonight's the focus. It's game two. Fever look to bounce back after the loss on Sunday. We'll wrap up pregame coverage, get you starting lineups. Yes, good news. Two star players that were probable on the injury report presented by Ortho Indy are in the starting lineup. We'll get to that next on the Old National Bank Radio Network.
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0: Finalizing pregame coverage here for Game 2 of the WNBA first-round playoffs. Tyrese Haliburton just entered the building as a member of the Indiana Pacers. They just had media day yesterday. Now he's supporting the Fever here in the playoffs, shaking fans' hands, taking some time with the community, as Tyrese Haliburton always does. Mick Tidra with you here on pregame coverage. Eddie Garrison producing, Scott Fenstermaker, our engineer, and then John Nolan Brigos. You heard from them a couple of minutes ago. They will have game coverage beginning at 6:30. Tip-off is approximately 6:37 today, nationally on Amazon Prime. All right, before we send it over to John and Bria, let's get you the starting lineups that just came out from the Fever PR team. Caitlin Clark, Kelsey Mitchell, Lexi Holt, Michaela Timpson, and Aaliyah Boston. So, with Clark and Boston listed as probable before a couple of days ago on the Ortho Indy Injury Report, they're good to go, as they've been much this season when they've been on that designation. They've ended up playing, and today you could have assumed that there would have been no way that those two sat out this game with a couple of nagging injuries. That's the starting lineup: Clark, Mitchell, Hull, Timpson, and Boston to try to win this one, even the series 1-1, and send it back to Las Vegas Thursday night for Game 3. That'll do it for pregame coverage. Mick Tidrow signing off. Eddie Garrison, producer. Scott Fenstermaker, engineering. You'll hear from John Nolan and Bria Goss in mere moments. It's Indiana Fever playoff basketball on the old National Bank Radio Network.
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2: 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Greetings from Cambridge Fieldhouse in downtown Indy, where tonight it's game two of the best of three first round WNBA playoff series between the Fever and the Aces, as Las Vegas leads 1-0. It's a must win for Indiana, or else their season is over. Hi everyone, and a very pleasant good evening to you wherever you may be and however you may be listening, whether on terrestrial radio, Sirius, XM, NBA Radio, the Indiana Fever app, or otherwise online. Appreciate you tuning in. With Bria Goss, I'm John Nolan. We're coming to you from the main concourse level above Section 16. Engineer extraordinaire Scott Fenstermaker is to our left, while Mick Tidrow is hosting and reporting from courtside, and the great Eddie Garrison is our producer in studio. All right, Bria. What's it going to take for the Fever to force a Game 3 back in Nevada on Thursday night?
3: That sense of urgency that we know that they can play with. Okay, this is one of those things where, yes, they are in do or die. This isn't time to panic, but time to rise to the occasion. And we've seen it over the course of the season, and they're able to put together a 40 minutes. Might not always look pretty, but it's definitely gritty, and they do a really good job staying in it and feeding off of this crowd. So they're going to need that desperation type of sense of urgency that's not just playing fast, but it's making the right cuts and making the right screens and making the right actions and playing tough defense and all those things that need to be put together and really dialed in and focused in. So I know they have the ability to do it. Now it's time to shine.
2: Going to have about 17,000 fans here tonight and probably a million butterflies.
3: Yeah.
2: As the Fever need to win to extend this series. And right now, all the fans who are here on their feet wearing the red t-shirts that say, "We don't do quiet." Freddie Fever coming out of the tunnel down to our left with a navy flag featuring the Fever logo. Fever in script in red, trimmed in white. Indiana above that, encircled and in gold. A hype video starting to play on the big screens up above the court in advance of the Aces starters to be introduced first, followed by the Fever. While we have a moment, our coverage tonight is also brought to you in part by Lucas Oil. 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Public address announcer Kurt Streblo right now introducing the Aces starters. They go with the same five that won them game one by a final of 102-85. In case you missed it when Mick rolled through it pregame, the veteran Chelsea Gray at 5'11 is their point guard, Jackie Young. All-time leading scorer in Indiana high school basketball history at Princeton Community down near Evansville. The 6-foot shooting guard, Steph Talbot, on the wing. 6'2", 32-year-old from Australia who, to her credit, did an outstanding job defending against Caitlin the other day.
3: I think she was the X factor. Of course, the big three are doing big three things with Asia Wilson, Chelsea Gray, and Jackie Young. But it was really Talbot who did a really good job honing in on the defensive side, just giving Caitlin some problems, being extremely physical, locked in. And when I say physical, she was playing to her strengths. I mean, the refs were calling some of her hand checks. And so why would she go away from that tonight? You can expect there might be some more play, maybe a little bit off the ball here to maybe speed her up a bit. But I think she was a huge X factor and then also dialed in 8 points. So we've got to be able to defend her as well. And then we got to torture on when she's on defense.
2: No doubt. Breonna Turner, who's on the other side of this matchup in the playoffs last year with the Fever, she starts at forward. And then, of course, Asia Wilson coming off her monster performance. 38 points, tying a playoffs career high at 16 rebounds. And now we listen in to the Fever starting five.
4: The starting lineup for your Indiana Fever. In the middle, a 6'5 center from South Carolina, number 7, A.B. Aaliyah Boston. A 6'2 forward from Stanford, number 10, Lexi Hall. Board from Florida State, wearing number 21, Michaela K.K. Newton. A guard, 5'8", from Ohio State, number 0, Kelsey Mitchell. And from Iowa City to the Circle City, a 6-foot guard from Iowa, number 22, Caitlin. The head coach for your Fever is 70 White.
2: This will be Clark's first home playoff game. Remember, her rookie season 2 years ago, the format was different. The team with the better record, in that case, the Connecticut Sun, they got to host the first two games. They won both of them, so there was no game three here. And then again, Caitlin was injured last year as the Fever advanced to the WNBA semifinals.
3: Yeah, and I think it's huge. I mean, you saw the format change that very next year. We were able to come back. She didn't play last year, unfortunately, in the playoffs due to injury, but boy, this is a whole different atmosphere for her. And I know this is just another day in the office for her, you know, mentally, but what an opportunity she gets to play in front of these fans and how hyped she is just in general getting to play with that Indiana Fever jersey. So love the hypeness in here. I think they did a really good job with the new hype video. I really like that. Shout out to our media squad as they deliver every single time. And see if we can get some energy in this building. Started off from the tip.
2: Yeah, even as they had Pacers Media Day yesterday, the NBA season about to get rolling. Credit Evan Cox and company with that special edition pregame video here for the WNBA playoffs. So Caitlin, high fives and hugs. Head coach Stephanie White on the court now in the navy and gold uniforms. It is a red out for the fans, but a revision with the navy and gold uniforms because the Fever went 7-0 in these threads during the regular season. Fever across the chest in gold. 19 stars down the sides. 18 of them are in gold. The top one in red to represent the 2012 WNBA championship at 19 stars because Indiana is the 19th state. Aces wearing white. Aces up top on the front of the jerseys in silver, trimmed in black. Tonight's officials, led by Randy Richardson, working with Mai Forsberg and Angel Kent. The ball is tipped, and it's time for playoff basketball at Cambridge Fieldhouse. The Fever have it first, going left to right. Caitlin at the controls, chest pass to Kelsey Mitchell between the rings. Passes over on the left side to Boston. Clark, right wing, three. Knocked down.
3: First
2: Tone Setter, 3-0 Fever here in the opening half minute. Indiana never led by more than two early on at Vegas on Sunday.
3: Already a good sign, especially when CC gets going early.
2: Asia Wilson, top of the key jumper over Boston is good, so she picks up where she left off.
3: Let me tell you, 38 points is exactly where she's able to thrive, so we got to stay on her.
2: Extremely efficient, too. She was 15 of 19 shooting. Boston, middle of the red paint, right-handed baby hook short, rebound aces. Wilson takes it across the Fever logo at midcourt, angling right, passes to the Hoosier native Young. Whips it, right block, Talbot, her shot over Clark, no, but a foul, and two free throws coming. A minute, 3 seconds in, Fever 3, aces 2.
3: Yeah, so those are the things, those intangibles that Talbot, I feel like, is doing, just making the right reads and cut. That was a good backdoor. Good job, Jackie Young, for seeing her. We can get through that screen that happened on that baseline. Talbot's not open.
2: Talbot, the only member of the Aces who played in all 44 regular season games, though, only took a total of 19 free throws. Made 13 of them. That's 68%.
3: Yeah.
2: She connects on the first. Fans with thunder sticks in the background do their job. Second one off to the right. Rebound snatched by Hull.
3: Come on.
2: Tied at 3. A minute 10 in. Clark floats a pass to Mitchell. Left perimeter. Short toss to Boston. Hand off Mitchell. Blow by. Can't get the bucket. Wrapping around the rim. Left to right. Rebounded by Wilson. Kick ahead. Left sideline. Gray. Skip it. Young. Catch and shoot. Right wing 3. Nope. And the rebound grabbed up by Timpson. Quickly finds Clark wearing purple shoes. Caitlin ones. Clark. Logo 3. No, but a foul on Talbot on the closeout. Caitlin will shoot 3.
3: All right.
2: Holding her right elbow as she's a bit slower than usual to get up. Helped up by her teammates. And now the 24-year-old from West Des Moines, Iowa, to the line on the right side.
3: You know what? I feel like, you know, just a couple days ago in Vegas, I think we mentally checked out a bit the way that the refs were calling the game. So coming back in as Caitlin hits that first free throw, coming back in, I think that's a point of emphasis on how mentally tough you have to be dialed in, not only to this league, but into the playoffs specifically. This is playoff basketball. You got to be ready to go.
2: Clark did not attempt a single free throw in Sunday's loss.
3: Right.
2: She drills the second to make it 5-3 with 8:27 to go. And during the regular season, Caitlin's ability to get to the free throw line, usually indicative of the Fever's success. Gets all three. It's 6-3 Fever. 8:22 to go. Quarter one. Aces go right to left. Mitchell pick it up right near midcourt. Gray dribbling with the right hand. Shielding the ball with her left. Gives it up to Young. Hull gives her a little bit of room.
3: Yeah.
2: 7 on the shot clock. Young pick and pop with Wilson. Defended by Boston. 3 on the shot clock. Top of the key jumper. No. Ball out of bounds. Which way will it go? And it'll stay with the Aces, even though Lexi Hull out of it.
3: Yeah.
2: That's not correct. Now two of the officials get together, and they get it right. Good teamwork by the crew.
3: I mean, again, Lexi Hull, which we saw her get a little spicy the last game. I believe when she crashes out, in the sense that you better believe her, because it happened so few and far between.
2: It was out off Turner.
3: Yeah.
2: Against Hull. Clark gets a rebound assist right there. She had a great box out. Fever in the half court right side. Clark pumps, gets around Gray, lets it fly, in and out. Rebound to Wilson, 7:43 to go, first quarter. Must-win game for the Fever. They're up early, 6-3.
3: Yep.
2: Young Gainbridge logo right side. Mitchell hawking her pass, mid-post right. Wilson skips it. Talbot tripping as she passes to Gray. Sidestep 3 around Clark. Bottoms. Ties it at 6 with 7:27 to go in the first. Fever with pace after that make. Clark, left perimeter. Passes the foul line to Boston. Gets it to a cutting Timpson, who scores right of the rim. CC to AB to KK.
3: Yeah, it's a lot of lettuce there and a whole lot of work down low. Just being able to have that post-to-post recognition there, that was perfect. That's exactly where you want them to be.
2: A diagonal tic-tac throw from the left wing to the right block. 3 minutes in, 2-point lead for Indiana. Young 3, right side, no. Rebound, Timpson. Outlet, left sideline, Clark. Angling towards the right. Young reaches in, no call. Clark right around a Timpson screen. Pick and roll. Turner reaches in, and this time there is a whistle. Stops the clock with 6:46 to go in the first quarter. Fever 8, Aces 6. It's on Turner.
3: Good job not panicking in the corner. Sometimes, you know, it gets real small there when you're dealing with the corner. But it's a good job just staying active. even through the tough defense.
5: And today's number 24, Jewel Boyd.
2: Substitution for Vegas. They downsize a bit with the 6'3 Turner out and the 5'11 fellow Notre Dame alum Jewel Lloyd in, although they definitely increase their shooting and scoring ability. Sideline out of bounds. Clark into Boston, and then Boston was trying to get it back to Clark, but instead it's stolen. Lloyd, transition, triple, left side, no. Timpson, yet another rebound. Quickly passes to Clark, far sideline. Talbot slowing her down. Clark looking for Boston, the pass intercepted by Young. Transition again for the Aces, right to left. Gray, no hesitation, right side three. Brick off the heel. Talbot, offensive rebound, puts it on the floor once. Back to Gray, she pumps, trying to split traffic. What a steal by Hull. Shovel pass to Timpson. No numbers for Indiana. Timpson, though, attacking in the paint. Shot off glass, no. Long rebound to Hull. Off one foot. Short. Ball batted around. Talbot has it. Up and down action. 4 minutes in. Fever 8, Aces 6.
3: Yeah, 2 for 7 right now. Taking the right shots, though. But we got to figure out a way to put it in the bottom.
2: Fever, historic offense in the regular season, best shooting team in the WNBA. Talbot in front of the Fever bench. Air balls at three. It's caught by Hull. Quickly passes to Clark. Dribbling across the red, white, navy, and gold logo. Still on the bounce. Gamebridge logo, right side, left around a Timpson screen. Backpedaling. Gets Talbot in the air. Clark thought she was fouled. No call. Fever slow to get back on defense, and Young scores left lane. The officials letting him play.
3: Yeah.
2: Young scoring through contact. Tied at 8. 5:15 to go in the first quarter.
3: Well,
2: Boston sets a screen for Clark. Whips it inside, and Timpson scores.
3: That's good basketball right there. Come off the step, high step up screen. Get it above the three-point arc. Downhill attack. Forces somebody to come over. Nice little dump pass to KK.
2: Caitlin has 6 points, now her first assist. Timpson has the other four. 10-8, Indiana. Next whistle will bring a media timeout. Young, step back, three over. Yeah. Clark, Kansas, 11-8. Aces seize the lead. Mitchell, left wing. Oh, my goodness, so fast. Gets to the rim, can't score, and it's out of bounds. Off Vegas, Fever ball, and the normally mild-mannered Mitchell wondering where the foul was. Clark and Boston joining in on the conversation as well. To break in the action, 4:37 to go, first quarter, game two, best of three series, must win for Indiana. As the coaches right now are out on the court talking to the officials as well. And we're back after this on the Old National Bank Radio Network.
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2: Caitlin had a double-double in Game 1 at Vegas, but not nearly enough as the Fever fell 102-85 in this short best-of-three series. Clark and company down 11-10 with 4:37 to go in the first quarter here of Game 2, but it feels like a better start for the Fever than a couple days ago.
3: 1,000%, and I'll start on the defensive end. We're not letting anything go easy. Maybe that Jackie Young three, the hands were down, so that hand down, man down. Jackie Young has the confidence to go ahead and shoot over you, so we got to have coverage on that. But other than that, I think it's been very good keeping them out of the paint, giving Asia different looks, throwing different bodies at her, and making her play through contact. So that's good.
2: Wilson with only 2 points on two shot attempts so far. Ace is only 4 of 10 shooting, but the Fever just 3 for 10. Indiana ball, baseline out of bounds. Clark to Cunningham, 3 right wing off to the left, and Wilson grabs her 4th rebound early on. Young speeding down the court, now slow down left wing. Cunningham crouched in a stance, arms spread out wide. Little wiggle from Young. Snaps a pass to Gray right side, skips it. Cheyenne Parker-Tyus pumps, attacks, and scores left side. The backup post player at 6'4 makes it 13-10 Vegas.
3: Well, Hines Allen, who had the closeout, you didn't necessarily need to challenge her that much on the closeout. You could have just stayed down.
2: Clark, far baseline driving, finds Mitchell up top. Get it out of the net! Tied at 13, under 4 to go in the first.
3: Yeah, what he said. You know, Kelsey Mitchell, a complete competitor, as I have her slant shirt on today.
2: On the cover of the magazine, Wilson misses a bunny left block. Rebound, Fever. Clark in the navy and gold. Pass intended for Mitchell was deflected and stolen by the Aces. The Fever have 3 turnovers so far. The Aces only 1. Young guarded by Mitchell. Young wanted a foul. She's talked to the official. No whistle. And now Wilson gets one left post and will have 2 free throws. And no one in the WNBA draws more fouls than Asia Wilson in the regular season. She drew 12 fouls per game. For context, Kelsey Mitchell led the Fever in drawing fouls per game, 6. Clark, 4 fouls drawn a game.
3: Asia Wilson, I mean, she knows how to score the basketball flat out. She's can get it behind the 3-point line. She knows how to take you off the dribble. She has a great pull-up. Lefties are already difficult to guard, as we see with our very own Kelsey Mitchell. So they're definitely a 3-tier scorer.
2: The lefty from Columbia, South Carolina, knocks down both. Fever ball behind 15-13. And Wilson makes those trips to the line, count 86%. Clark orchestrating the offense right around screens from both Mitchell and Monique Billings, playing off the bench. Bounce pass to Mitchell between the rings, defended by Lloyd. Mitchell, left side, misses the layoff. Glass rebound, Parker-Tyus. She passes to Young, left perimeter. Cunningham guarding her. A switch now. It's Clark on Young. Halfway through the shot clock. And then Hines Allen called for a foul defending Wilson. Maisha not shy. And that is what the Fever want out of Maisha. Caitlin now clapping. And the fans are fully engaged.
3: Well,
2: Sophie raising her arms up and down.
3: Well,
2: this is playoff basketball.
3: Well, that's what's going to get it done. You got to be tough. I think the toughness that comes with it is exactly, don't lay down and die. You got to meet them where they're at and play with that same level of intensity.
2: Aisha did not play a single second on Sunday. She was the only available player for Indiana who didn't log time. But she comes in here tonight to make things tougher for Wilson.
3: Right.
2: Now, after some conversation, sideline out of bounds on the near sideline for the Aces and White. 2:45 to go, first quarter. Fever behind 15-13. Parker-Tyus at the foul line, working on Billings, and she scores again. Cheyenne Parker-Tyus, who missed most of last season as she was giving birth to her second child.
3: Yeah.
2: Now she fouls Clark before the ball is inbound. And that's an away from the play foul in the backcourt.
3: All the way.
2: Never see. But it happens here in game two at 2:36 to go in the first quarter. It means Clark gets a free throw all by herself on the right side, and then the Fever have possession.
3: Yeah. Well, I mean, you know, they're looking right at you. She hits the free throw. It's literally underneath your own basket. Was it 94 feet away?
2: Yep.
3: And, you know, that just no real necessity to that, but we'll take it.
2: 17-14, Fever trailing with the ball left to right, 2.5 to go, first quarter. Lloyd picking up Clark in the backcourt, pass near the right elbow to Hines. Allen, Cunningham posting, gets it, can't score it, rebound Wilson. A rare situation, Cunningham, the three-point shooter, posting against the 5'4", Mai Yamamoto's in the game. She now misses a three left wing, it's out of bounds, off the Aces. And the Fever have it with 2:14 to go in the first quarter, down three.
3: So glad that happened. I mean, you know, one of the smallest players in the league is on the court. Big ups to you. She plays bigger than she actually is. That's not to say, to take away anything about her. The thing is, you got to play her where she's at. Host her up. Clear it out.
2: They tried it. Fever missing some easy looks. Clark, backdoor, baseline. Mitchell scores on the left side. Under two to go in the first. Fever within one, 17-16.
3: Nice. Very, very good on that connection. We've seen it time and time again. Coming up big.
2: Wilson now, right block. Double team. Clark comes over to help Hines Allen. And Clark rips it away from Wilson after the whistle. Caitlin fired up.
3: Well, I'm going to tell you right now, if that doesn't get you up out of your seat, I don't know what will. We might not ever see that again. So good on that extra effort to do anything and everything possible to get these fans up on their feet.
2: Day and night difference in terms of the attitude
3: well,
2: Fever are showcasing here in the first quarter tonight compared to Sunday. It'll be Wilson jumping it up against Hines Allen, left side foul line, the basket where the Fever defending. Now they,
3: Caitlin.
2: The officials say it's actually Clark rather than Hines Allen. So a mismatch here in terms of Clark being 6 feet tall and Wilson every bit of 6'4".
3: Oh.
2: Looked like the Fever won it as
3: yeah.
2: Cunningham.
3: It almost
2: went
3: called.
2: However, a violation against the Fever on the jump ball. And so Vegas gets it with 1:43 to go in the first quarter. Aces 17, Fever 16. Indiana only 5 of 15 shooting, 33%. Aces at 42%. They've made 6 of 14. Wilson, top of the key, backing down Hines Allen. Mitchell comes with a double. Foul is called as Wilson misses a fadeaway jumper near the left elbow.
3: Well, so she jumps up, but Hines Allen was already there, already in the vicinity there. But she does jump. I guess that was smart IQ by Asia Wilson. She recognizes where her defender is. Sold it.
2: So Wilson, who has led the WNBA in scoring three consecutive years, not to mention leading the league in block shots 5 years in a row, sticks the first free throw. This year in the regular season averaged practically a dominant double-double. 26 points, 9 rebounds. Her second. Good. She has 6 points now to lead her team. While Clark leading all scorers with 7. Caitlin at point. Under 90 seconds to go, first quarter. The 5'4 Yamamoto pressuring Clark at the logo, right around a Boston screen, a switch. Young on her bounce pass intended for Boston, intercepted
3: yeah.
2: by Lloyd, who read it, and now driving left lane. A foul is called against the Fever.
3: Yeah, so that was tough. So, of course, there was a switch, but we call that a triple switch. You had Yamamoto, who was on a cutting Boston, but then quickly got out at the backside post, came to help over, but it was actually Jewel Lloyd who came from the corner, leaving Sophie Cunningham wide open in the corner. So they run that same play, which I think they should. Let them go in and see if Cunningham can hit that open on the three.
2: 79% foul shooter, puts in the first. Lloyd, 32-year-old, who grew up near Chicago, starred at Notre Dame. First pick in the 2015 draft, more than a decade later, still a difference maker.
3: Yeah.
2: And the second one sinks it as well. 21-16, Fever have the ball going left to right. Caitlin gets a breather. Raven Johnson, the rookie guard, in off the bench in the backcourt with Mitchell. Billings setting a screen left. Mitchell rejects it, goes right, and scoops it in off glass. 21-18 with a minute to go in the first.
3: I don't know if you remember, but when Caitlin Chen from the Valkyries came in, she just went to work when she was able to see. That's exactly what the type of mode Kelsey Mitchell needs to go into right now in her bag.
2: Mitchell, second in the league in scoring, had her second lowest scoring game of the season last time out after she had a regular season low in the regular season finale. Gray nails a jumper from the foul line. Fever ball down 23-18, 35 seconds to go, first quarter. Mitchell with the rock. Right wing, pass, left side. Boston for three. Off to the right, did not hit the rim. It hit the backboard. It's rebounded by the Aces. About a 3 second difference, shot to game clock. Young near midcourt, hounded by Johnson, gives it up to Gray. The point guard being defended by Billings, who gives her a few feet of breathing room. Seven on the shot clock. Gray, a three, nothing but net with 9 seconds to go. Johnson gives it up in the backcourt to Mitchell. 5 seconds left in the quarter. Fever down eight. Mitchell, left wing, passes middle of the paint. Boston fouled with 0.3 to go in the quarter.
3: Nah, that's not smart. I was just going to give Chelsea Gray some props here. Didn't finish that quarter the best way she probably had hoped, but let me tell you.
2: Gray, that was deja vu of the regular season game here. Not exactly the same, but she made a three other end of the court to force overtime at the buzzer and then to win it in OT.
3: Yeah, she shoots it really well over here.
2: Boston's free throw, back rim off to the left with 0.3 to go in the first quarter. Aces 26, Fever 18. Boston was fouled in the act of shooting. She gets the orange and white ball with Kathy Engelbert's signature on it. And a free throw short, rebounded by the Aces, and that closes the first quarter. At the end of one, Las Vegas 26, Indiana 18. On the other side, we go downstairs to hear from Nick. It's game two, best of three series on the Old National Bank Radio Network.
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0: One quarter in the books here from downtown Indianapolis, 26-18. Fever Trail, the Las Vegas Aces. Mick Tidrow with you courtside. Lynx and Liberty tip off 8:30 tonight in the only other game across the W today in round one, day two of the playoffs. Stream and Mystics tomorrow at 7 o'clock. Valkyries and Wings at 9 o'clock. Free and John also wanted to piggyback off what you were saying about Caitlin Clark with that jump ball against against Asia Wilson. You could see the entire bench get intense and into it with Caitlin in that moment. So something to monitor with that intensity that you're talking about.
2: Thanks, man. Yeah, no doubt the Fever are playing with more intensity and toughness than they did on Sunday. However, their inability to make shots is continuing to hurt them.
3: Yeah, absolutely. And, you know, not so much the threes. We've only taken six and hit two. So we're getting inside the arc. We've just got to knock that down. Get back to that.
2: Just 4 of 11 on their twos. The Fever in the regular season averaged 96 points a game, shot 48%, number one offense, but the Aces, the number two offense, averaging 91, also shooting around 48%.
3: Yeah.
2: Their ball to start the second quarter. Jewel Lloyd swishes it a three straight on. It's 29-18, and just like that, the Fever find themselves down by 11 in this elimination game. And now Timpson is called for an offensive foul, setting a screen on behalf of Raven Johnson. And so there's uneasiness now at Gainbridge Fieldhouse.
3: Yeah, definitely not the position they want to be in, but it's a lot of basketball to be played here. See if we can get that defense back going. Speed them up a bit.
2: It was 17-16. So it's now a 12-2 run for the Aces to balloon the lead.
3: Good math.
2: Had the calculator. Gray, short corner near side, guarded by Cunningham. Rise and fire shot, late shot clock, no. Rebound plucked by Clark. Home run pass down the floor, on the money to Timpson, and she lays it in. No one else but Caitlin Clark with that pass down the length of the floor, hitting Timpson in stride like a quarterback to a wide receiver, and now the Fever force a turnover. Clark, front court right side, guarded by Talbot and fouls. She flings it up, banked it in. No continuation, though. Foul on the floor. 8:43 to go. Second quarter. It's 29-20.
3: That's tough in second. I just want to point that out because, again, I think she was the X factor in the first game. Got to come back with it. That court vision. CC.
2: Clark with 7 points, four assists in her first home playoff game. Has the ball left wing. Working on the 5-4.
3: No.
2: Yamamoto. Jumper short, but an offensive foul is called on Clark.
3: I knew it was coming. Then turned up on the jumbo screen here. That is not very good, though. I think she sold it here.
2: And I think a technical foul has been called against Clark as well. So Asia Wilson going to the line to shoot the technical free throw on the left side. She's 4 for 4 there so far. This one, though, in and out.
3: Good job, John.
2: No jinx. All right, maybe a little jinx.
3: Not sure when the tech came, but I do know CC just kind of shoot off the refs here. It's our first tech in a while, though.
2: Yes, and in case you weren't clear, this is a reset in terms of technicals not carrying over from the regular season when she was in jeopardy of being suspended for a game.
3: Right, right.
2: Aces half court left side. Wilson misses left block over Boston. Rebound Indiana down 29-20. 8:15 to go. Second quarter. Clark to Boston in a crowd. Scores anyway left side.
3: Foul, foul, foul, Boston. Beat everyone down the court and was able to steal off high. A very good defender in Asia Wilson. Good job.
2: First 2 points for Boston. Wilson gets it around Clark to Talbot. Open left side. The Fever were gambling on defense there. It led to a breakdown, a 2-on-1. Clark, long three left side. Off to the right, rebound Lloyd. That was a gamble of a three by Clark with the Fever down by 9. 7:40 to go in the half. Gray guarded by Cunningham. Gets a screen from Wilson. Left elbow jumper. Yes. 33-22 here in the 3-versus-6 matchup. Clark downhill, driving all the way, lays it in, right hand, left side.
3: Talk about the burst of speed from CC, who's played hefty minutes so far, looking like a machine out there right now.
2: All of a sudden, Caitlin just grabbed at her right knee. She appears to be okay on defense. Wilson losing the ball at the foul line, tosses it up to Talbot. Holt could have had a steal, but if you didn't see it, was right next door. Wilson now barreling right. Boulevard called for a travel with 7:03 to go in the second quarter. 33-24. Fever get the ball down by 9.
3: Again, down by 9, still plenty of basketball to be played here, but when we talk about valuing every possession, it's less about, you know, the miss and makes, but more about execution, getting the right screens, going to your spots, making the right reads, and calling for the ball.
2: 100%. Clark running the show, guarded by Young. Clark driving right, gets into the red paint, gets around Wilson, and banks it in.
3: Ooh, around Jackie Young, great defender. Around AJ Wilson, great defender. Just being able to read that defense.
2: Pair of Olympians and three-time WNBA champions. Aces have won 3 of the last 4 titles. Fever trying to get it back to Vegas on Thursday. Fever on defense called for a foul as Young and Wilson on offense in tandem. It's on Johnson trying to get around the Wilson screen.
3: Yeah.
2: They're South Carolina alum against South Carolina alum from different generations.
3: Yeah. So and a good fight through to the screen, but it's really that step late that she was, but she couldn't skinny up to the screen quite tough.
2: Wilson zips it into Talbot near midcourt. Hold tight on her. Shot clock at 7. Talbot passes to Young between the rings at the logo. Cunningham hedging out. Young driving. No look pass. Turnover. Out of bounds off the hands of Talbot. It goes to Tyrese Haliburton. The Pacers superstar watching courtside. Fever ball behind 33-26. 6:08 to go. First half. The 5'4 Yamamoto, native of Japan, on Clark. Crossover left around a Boston screen. Pick and roll. Boston into the paint. Leaner over. Wilson rattles in.
3: So that's what we were missing a couple days ago. We had no attack or no attack with purpose. I think, I don't know how many blocks they ended up with, but there were so many blocks down low because we weren't going strong.
2: Wilson had 4 herself. Clark hit the deck on defense. No foul call. Now she almost takes it away from Yamamoto, but Yamamoto manages to pass to Young. Far corner, Talbot at 3. No. Weak side rebound, Raven Johnson. The rookie's off to the races. Johnson slows at the foul line. Looks for help. Reset. Clark pumps from the logo. Going left on Young. Step back 3. That's her spot! Fever, we're down 11, now within 2. Timeout, Vegas. 33-31 with 5:24 to go in the second quarter. And the Fever have that fight tonight. We're back after this. 5:24 left, second quarter. Indiana on a run, down 33-31 on the Old National Bank Radio Network.
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1: Sophia the Fever on a 9-0 run. Caitlin scoring 7 of those points. So what was an 11-point deficit trimmed down to 2. 33-31, 5:24 left, second quarter. Hey, don't miss tonight's game night specials. 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Aces will have the ball after Becky Hammond's timeout.
2: Yeah, so many gems there. I think looking at those on the court, there's no AB, no Kelsey Mitchell at the moment. But boy, do they have the momentum. Got to stay in the fight.
1: And on cue, Mitchell making her way to the scorer's table to check in at the next stoppage. Aces spreading the floor and a foul called against Cunningham. Rather, Johnson off ball. Johnson was guarding Young, who was trying to cut. 5:10 to go, second quarter. And Mitchell comes in for Cunningham. 33-31, Fever trailing, defending left side. Near the Fever bench, tossed in to Young, driving left against Johnson at the left elbow. Nice pass on the baseline, right side to Talbot. Open and banks it in. 35-31, that ends the 9-0 run. Clark left her out of Billings screen. Pick and roll, Billings, far baseline. 15 feet away. Had some space, didn't take the shot. Now playing catch with Clark. Almost lost it midcourt. Billings gets it to hold. 5 on the shot clock. Quick pass, Mitchell, Johnson, near corner three, can't get it. The rookie had 14 points the other night.
2: Yeah.
1: Almost has a steal in the backcourt instead. Young going downhill. Passes left elbow, Wilson, guarded by Billings. Jumper, bullseye. 4 in a row after their timeout. For the defending champion, Aces, 37-31. Fever ball left to right, 4:15 to go in the half. Mitchell, 3, over Wilson, got it! Top two scorers in the league, Asia Wilson, Kelsey Mitchell, the 1 and 2 picks in the 2018 draft. Now Wilson, turnaround shot over Billings, far side, no, rebound Indiana. Clark weaving to the right wing, has an angle, driving on Talbot, shot, no, offensive rebound, Billings, and she banks it in. 5 in a row for the Fever. They're within 1, 37-36, 3:45 to go, second quarter.
2: Hey, you know this game is physical. They don't get it at the call. Good job by staying active on that backside, Mobile.
1: Billings with a second chance points, although it was another case of Clark not getting a foul call. Now Johnson steals it from Wilson. Clark has it. 2-on-1, Clark tosses it up, Mitchell scores! Left of the basket, and the Fever have the lead, 38-37, 3:20 to go, second quarter.
2: This is it, here we go, we fought back to get into this game, taking it one possession at a time, get it done on the defensive end.
1: Elimination game for the Fever. Wilson loose inside, a mismatch, scores over the guard Johnson. Back and forth, 39-38, 3 minutes to go, second quarter. Next whistle will bring a timeout. Clark has Wilson on her between the rings. Head fake, step back, gets Wilson in the air, pass to Johnson, left arc. Driving on Talbot, Johnson fearless, and the rookie scores. Fever in front, 40-39, 2:45 to go in the half. Turnover Aces. Overzealous pass intended for Wilson, the length of the court, out of bounds underneath, and the Fever will have it when we return. The field has faithful on their feet. 2:43 to go, second quarter. Indiana 40, Vegas 39. WNBA playoffs, round one, game two, on the Old National Bank Radio Network.
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5: With their season on the line, Lexi and the Fever were trailing the Aces 33-22 at the 7:27 mark of this second quarter. Now with 2:43 remaining in the half, the Fever have the lead 40-39. They're on an extended 18-6 run. Rhea, what's changed?
6: One, I think the attention to detail on the defensive end is so good. We're speeding a team up that's usually poised. So good on by the Fever. Good adjustment.
5: Fever ball after the timeout. Pick and roll. Clark to Boston, and she banks it in right block. Fever up 42-39.
6: Yeah. 14 points, 9 assists. Caitlin Clark.
5: Woo. Masterful. 2:17 to go, second quarter. Aces in white, left side. Gray guarded by Hull. Wilson called for an offensive foul, setting the screen. Lexi Hull, who last year was tied for the WNBA lead in drawing offensive fouls, draws a biggie here. Fever get the ball up 42-39, 2:12 till halftime.
6: Yeah. Lexi Hull with the whole hustle. Aja Wilson just a little too handsy on that. Got called for it. Kind of got away with it a few possessions ago.
5: Clark guarded by Wilson. Right wing. Pass to Hull. Right side. Gets it to Mitchell at the foul line. Floats it. Right block. Boston. Not this time, but a foul.
6: You know how strategic that is? They couldn't get Aaliyah Boston the ball down low with the guard on her because of the angle and because of that backside help. So what does Kelsey Mitchell do? She goes from that opposite wing, flashes to the free throw line, go into hole, go into the middle, and then a nice up and over. Much better angle. You can't help too much on the backside from that. See if we can reward it here. And she hits down the free throw. So good.
5: The 81%er, the 24-year-old from U.S. Virgin Islands, good on the first. Yeah, the layering of the offense that's been added over the course of the year. Second one for Boston. Knocks it down. Fever 44, Aces 39. Largest lead of the series so far for Indiana. Under two till halftime. At the controls for Vegas, angling right, tosses it to Wilson. Up top, Talbot, Clark tied on her to Young, perimeter right, Johnson hawking her. Young backpedaling towards the logo, shot clock ticks to three. Bounce pass to Wilson, back to the basket, desperation shot, way short. It's a shot clock violation. Boston didn't give her an inch. Fever got the ball up by five with 1:32 to go in the second quarter.
6: Hey. Good defense there, keeping the ball on one side, making them think about going to a second and third option when it comes to scoring. Good, keep them outside that arc.
5: Clark left wing, guarded by Talbot, gets around her on the baseline, left block, bounce pass to Johnson, and she scores with the leaner. High five, CC. Caitlin's got a first half double-double in a must-win game. 46-39 Indiana, 105 to go in the half.
6: I know Gamecocks. Don Staley happy about that one. The Rook going over Asia.
5: Wilson, foul line, bounce pass. Talbot, left block, maneuvers around Clark and scores. 46-41 Fever. 50 seconds to go in the half. Clark dancing with the ball, guarded by Talbot. Blow by into the red paint. Talbot reaches in, no call. Clark gets it back. 10 on the shot clock. In the corner, crossover. Then a pass deflected by Wilson, stolen. Outlet all the way down the floor for Young. Blocked by Mitchell. Gets it back. Throws it up wildly. No, but a foul is called. Hard to hear with how loud the fans are. 32 seconds remaining in the second quarter. Fever 46, Aces 41. And Jackie Young will be shooting two.
6: Yeah. That was tough. Just maneuvering. Great hustle back. That's playoff basketball right here. Not a great possession on the offensive end, but not giving up on the defensive end.
5: Lexi Hull, the best plus-minus in this game so far, plus 13.
6: The factor.
5: Raven Johnson, by the way, off the bench, the second-best plus-minus in this game at plus 10 as Young. Third-best free-throw shooter in the league in the regular season at 92%. Connects on the first. And the Indiana native second also good. Fever 46, Aces 43, half minute to go, first half. 8 second difference, shot to game clock. Clark with the purple shoes on, jogging across midcourt. Driving on Talbot, step back, left wing three, short. Offensive rebound, Mitchell in front of the right elbow, too strong. Offensive rebound, Boston, reload, Mitchell, right wing, wants three, can't get it. And a defensive rebound for the Aces, Talbot with 7 seconds to go in the half. Gets it to Young. Young, left wing, Hull. Tight defense. Offensive foul on Young. She pushed off with 3 seconds to go in the second quarter. Fever gets the ball up 46-43.
6: Nice. Young's not in foul trouble right now. But I think that's huge when you try to go into the next thing. She can't be nearly as aggressive going in. Again, not in foul trouble.
5: Clark inbounds to Johnson. 1 second to go. In the paint. Shot off last. Good! Over Wilson! An exclamation point to cap the first half. Fever 48, Aces 43. Raven Johnson. Wow!
6: Over again. Jackie Young, great defender. And then that back outside, Asia Wilson, great defender. Fearless Rook right there. Love that. Way to go, Hollywood.
5: The epitome of next player up. The 23-year-old Raven Johnson did not appear at all in 5 regular season games. There were a bunch where her minutes were really in garbage time. But with Ty Harris suffering that injury in the regular season finale at Minnesota, the broken left fibula, Raven Johnson getting minutes here in a must-win game and making the most of them.
6: Yeah, oh, so good. Just next man up, coming up big defensively, offensively. I mean, she's already got 6. I think her confidence is skyrocketing. And she's a winner. She has a national championship under her belt. She knows how to win. She knows how to get it done. She knows what it's going to take. We got 20 minutes to go. Let's get it.
5: How can you not be romantic about sports when you see something or hear something like this? Raven Johnson, who showed some flashes of it in those final 4 games of the regular season following the FIBA World Cup break, and it's carrying over now.
6: Absolutely.
5: Here in the playoffs.
6: No, it is, and you do have to learn how to win. That's a skill that you need to exercise and process, so she's got it. She's leading her team, doing the best that she can, and definitely getting it done, leading by example.
5: So halftime now at Cambridge Fieldhouse, game 2 of the best of 3 series, a must win in round 1 for Indiana. Fever 48, Aces 43, halftime coverage coming up with Mick in a moment on the Old National Bank Radio Network.
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11: The Gainbridge Fieldhouse in Ammon with the Cupid Shuffle right now. As Cupid's on the floor. Fever lead at 48-43 over the Las Vegas Aces game two of the WNBA first round. Big two draw in hand from Gainbridge Fieldhouse. I think the rest of the Fieldhouse is about to go join on the floor. Bria Goss ran downstairs. She's back upstairs on the headset joining us here for Halftime Conversation. How was the dance with Cupid?
6: And I was the one that's sitting down because I wasn't sure exactly when our break was going to come. But, I love the cookout Cupid Shuffle. Were you dancing? Were you doing it?
11: I can't dance, but so I don't want to expose that.
6: Come on, but do the right.
11: I didn't have this on my bingo card.
6: Oh, I like this one, too. This is a good one.
11: Great stuff for Cupid to help get the energy and the vibe continuing through that first half, Rhea, through halftime into the second half, because what we just saw from the Fever was fight and even more fight. Down 11 points, turn it to a 5-point lead at halftime. What'd you see to turn that page?
6: The sense of urgency completely changed. I mean, I'm talking from the attention to detail to how intentional they were, their IQ, being able to read and take what the defense is giving you. I love how we're getting into the paint. We are not living and dying by the three. You know, we've only shot 12, and so we're doing a really good job attacking the paint and having that inside-out game, exactly where we need to go.
11: 48-43, halftime score, Fever lead. The Aces outscored the defending champions 30-17 in that second half to take the 5-point lead.
6: Oh, yeah.
11: And it really started with Raven Johnson and Caitlin Clark. Those two were the engines in that second quarter. First off, let's talk about CeCe. 14 points and 11 assists in that first half. She did a little bit of everything, Bree, to help jumpstart things.
6: Yes, to say the least. I mean, shooting at a really good percentage. She's 4 for 10, 2 for 6 from the 3, and then also finding ways to impact the game by her passing ability. And, you know, I've heard a lot of times from other reporters, hey, Caitlin, or what's your favorite pass? Or other teammates, what's your favorite pass from CC? And it's really like all of them, every single one of them, are exactly pinpointing exactly where she needs to be. And I know, you know, her teammates help her by making her look good by knocking down these shots, but the vision is there, and I think that's exactly where she's going to continue to grow and be one of the best in the game, one of the best passers in the game.
11: Last one for you, Bria. Raven Johnson has to get some serious kudos. She was basically out of the rotation for a while there during the regular season. Postseason, she drops a career best 14. Now today, 6 points plus 10 in the box score. What'd you see from her?
6: Just intensity. I mean, I'm talking, you know, you coming out as a rookie, not knowing exactly how the playoffs are going to go, and I think she's doing a good job just settling in. I mean, we saw a version of Raven last game that I'm not sure we quite saw throughout the season, and honestly, it's really one of those things where it's just go time. It's just go time. She is a South Carolina Gamecock, and she knows and understands what it takes to win, and she's getting those done right now.
11: Raven Johnson, the Indiana Fever, lead of 48-43 at halftime. Bria, thank you. We'll hear from you and John soon.
6: Yeah, thanks so much, Mick.
11: Come back next up. First half highlights on replay. Fever lead it by 5 on the Old National Bank Radio Network.
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11: .48-43, the Indiana Fever lead the Las Vegas Aces at halftime. Game 2 of the WNBA playoffs first round matchup. Mick Tidrow here guiding you through halftime coverage. John Abrea had the first half call, and this is how it sounded across the Old National Bank Radio Network.
5: Greetings from Gainbridge Fieldhouse in downtown Indy, where tonight it's game 2 of the best of 3 first round WNBA playoff series between the Fever and the Aces. Caitlin at the controls, chest pass to Kelsey Mitchell between the rings, passes over on the left side to Boston. Clark, right wing 3, knocked down.
6: First play, first bucket, let's go.
5: Clark, left perimeter. Passes the foul line to Boston. Gets it to a cutting Timpson who scores right of the rim. CC to AB to KK. Clark, far baseline driving, finds Mitchell up top. Get it out of the net. Tied at 13, under 4 to go in the first. At the end of one, Las Vegas 26, Indiana 18. Ray, short corner near side, guarded by Cunningham. Rise and fire shot, late shot clock, no. Rebound plucked by Clark. Home run pass down the floor, on the money to Timpson, and she lays it in. Clark pumps from the logo, going left on Young. Step back three, that's her spot! Fever were down 11, now within two. Timeout, Vegas. Now Johnson steals it from Wilson. Clark has it. Two on one. Clark tosses it up. Mitchell scores! Left of the basket. And the Fever have the lead. Clark inbounds to Johnson. 1 second to go. And the paint. Shot off glass. Good! Over Wilson. An exclamation point to cap the first half. Fever 48. Aces 43. Raven Johnson. Wow!
11: An electrifying first half from Raven Johnson, Caitlin Clark, and the crew. 48-43 is your halftime score. The Indiana Fever leading the Las Vegas Aces. Clark with a first half double-double, 14 points and 11 assists. Raven Johnson goes for 6 and a plus 10 in the box score. Kelsey Mitchell, 12 points, 5-10 for the field as well. Leah Boston, 8 points and a couple of assists. Fever shot at 51%, 33 from outside and 6 of 8. From the free throw line. All right, that'll do it for halftime coverage. Eddie Garrison, our producer, Scott Fenster, Baker Engineering. John and Bree have the second half action next. Mick Tidrow signing off for now on the Old National Bank Radio Network.
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5: Raven Johnson in the first half, 6 points on 3 of 4 shooting, and also had a steal. She had 2, beating the buzzer over Asia Wilson. And so it's 48-43 Fever, the 6 seed, leading the 3 seed as we gear up for the third quarter. Bria, for you, what's key here in this next period?
6: Yeah. 0-0. You know, it's a brand new half. We got 20 minutes to get this one done. We're not going to get it done all in one possession, and we have the lead. So that should give us the confidence to go in here and put a stamp on it. There should be no lack of focus. There should be no lack of intensity. But leave where you left off here. See if you can get this one done in a beautiful fashion.
5: Cranking it up for the third quarter now. Former Fever champion Katie Douglas, one of the all-time great shooters in WNBA history, getting the crowd on their feet. She knew the assignment here tonight. Katie's got her red on as well. It's a red out at Cambridge Fieldhouse.
6: Yeah.
5: Fever on the court wearing their navy and gold. They went 7-0 in those threads in the regular season. By the way, they were 3-0 when Caitlin wore these purple edition of her signature shoe. Aces and White, they'll have the ball to begin the third quarter. With Bria Goss, I'm John Nolan. Scott Fenstermaker is our engineer. Nick Tidro, our host and reporter. Eddie Garrison, our producer. We truly appreciate you making us part of your Tuesday night, wherever you may be. Third quarter underway. The Aces go left to right. Mitchell marking Gray, who angles to the right wing, passes to Jackie Young. Shot fake, gets around Clark. Leaner at the foul line, no, but a foul against the Fever. It's the third on Clark. By the way, Caitlin, 14 points, 11 assists in the first half. The first player in WNBA playoff history to record a double-double with points and assists and a half ever.
6: That's sweet. You know, she's breaking barriers left and right, and records are out there to be broken, and she's going to find a way to break every single one.
5: Jackie Young, the Indiana high school basketball record for scoring, whether boys or girls, 3,268 at Princeton Community. It's both free throws. Fever 48, Aces 45. Indiana ball left side. Clark right wing. Cambridge logo. Floats it. Mid post right. Boston buries it. 50-45. Fever. 9:28 to go in the third. Wilson taking it up the court for Vegas. Now gets it to the point guard Gray. Bouncing near the R of Fever at the logo. Going to the right. Mitchell crouching a stance. Chest pass left wing, Young, skip pass, returner, hands it off Gray, right arc three, off to the left, battle for the board, out of bounds, Fever ball.
16: Fever basketball.
6: Again, such good defense, came out, pressed, slowed them down a bit, and then usually we see them get back into a zone after the press. And this time they got back into a man and get that assignment there. That was so good.
5: Mixing it up, and not only Boston battling Wilson on the glass there, but Clark in the mix too.
6: Yeah.
5: Boston. Short corner, near side, passes the whole left elbow around Wilson, lays it in, and one, Lexi Hull!
6: Ooh, that was cute, Lexi! Just a nice inside finish, not afraid of who's down there. And so, so good when having to go against, coming up with big plays, the whole hustle.
5: 52-45 Fever, 8:49 remaining, third quarter. Hull catches her breath. Bends, extends, off to the right, and Wilson rips the rebound. Young passes near corner, Gray a three, brick, batted out by Turner to Young, straight on. Mitchell defending, Wilson setting a screen, Young whips it right side, Gray orchestrating the offense, directing traffic, backing down Clark with three fouls. Left elbow, fadeaway shot, off to the right, rebound, Clark looking to run. Fever ball up by seven. Clark driving left alley. Step back. Long two. Flank. Hull hustles for an offensive rebound. Right wing. Driving around Wilson. Picks up the dribble. Pivots. Doubled. Loose ball. Winds up with Timpson. Rises. Misses it short over Wilson, who gets the rebound to Gray. Long pass down the court. Hits Young, who then scores around Clark right side. Caitlin had to be careful,
6: yeah,
5: playing with three fouls. It's 52-47, Indiana the lead in the ball. Talbot out on Clark, pick and roll to Boston, right elbow. Works it down low to Timpson underneath. Left side, no good on the bunny. And the Fever now sub 50% shooting on the night. Timpson, though, makes up for it. Cookies, a steal against Wilson at midcourt. And then Gray with a takeaway against Timpson. Trading turnovers. Aces ball left to right. And Hull called for a foul at midcourt near sideline in front of the Amazon Prime Video TV table.
6: Yeah.
5: Stops the clock with 7:29 to go in the third quarter. Indy's own Michael Grady, by the way, on the call with Candace Parker and LaChina Robinson.
6: Yes.
5: Thanks for being with us here On the audio side, Timpson out, Cunningham in. So the Fever now less size but more shooting.
6: Yeah.
5: Inbound to Gray. Mitchell. Hawkser. Gray. Right around a Wilson screen. High perimeter right. Shot clock at 10. Dribble handoff between the rings to Young. Stopped at the right elbow. Jumper off to the left. And a rebound for Clark. Her sixth. She's going to be flirting with a triple-double tonight in this must-win game. A determined Clark barreling right side. Banks it in. Over Talbot. 16 points, 12 assists, 6 rebounds, and still 7 minutes to go in the third quarter as Clark motions her arms up and down, gets the crowd fully involved. Gray, a 3 in front of her team's bench. Nope, and a rebound for Boston after it went in and out to Clark in the backcourt. Left sideline, Toomey. Up top, hesitation. Step back 3 over Turner. Short. And a defensive rebound for Vegas. 6:33 to go in the third. Fever 54, Aces 47. Young looking inside at Turner. She was out of bounds on the baseline. A turnover. Fever ball. 6:27 left in the third. Indiana leading by 7.
6: Oh, man. Just some good basketball being played back and forth here. I really like the downhill CC. She attracts so many eyes and ears down low. Somebody's either open or she's going to be open every single time.
5: Boston, hub of the offense here. Hands it off to Mitchell, right wing at the Gamebridge logo. Trying to get around Parker Tyus. Step back 3. No good. Pull offensive rebound. Tippy-toeing like a ballerina on the baseline to Cunningham. She jabs right, passes left. Near corner, 3 for Hull. Short. Ball out of bounds. It'll go to the Fever off Wilson as Cunningham contested for the rebound. Wilson telling Becky Hammond to call a timeout and challenge this. And that's what the Aces will do. With 6 minutes to go in the third quarter, Fever 54, Aces 47, and the officials to the monitor. It's game 2 in this best of 3 round 1 series in the WNBA playoffs. The Aces leading the series 1-0, but the Fever leading the game 54-47. 6 to go in the third, and we're back after this on the Old National Bank Radio Network.
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5: An amazing performance from Caitlin so far. 16 points, 12 assists, 6 rebounds. And the Fever lead the Aces 54-47 in a must-win game for Indiana. 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After it's a successful challenge for the Aces, by the way.
18: The timeout is given back to them.
5: It was out of bounds off the Fever, not Asia Wilson. So Aces ball left to right, down 7 under, 6 to go, third quarter. Jackie Young between the rings, defended by Clark, who has 3 fouls. Right around a Wilson screen, pass near corner, Parker Tyus, a 3, short rebound squeezed by Hines Allen, who's in off the bench.
6: I know she can knock it down there, but you don't have to overly box out.
5: Clark all the way for 2 right side! 56-47 Fever, largest lead of the night for Indiana. Young now, left side, runner no, rebound Boston. Passes back and forth with Hines Allen in the backcourt, gives it up to Clark. Clark gets it to a rolling Boston, who scores around Wilson on the right side. Timeout, Vegas, the Fever goes to quiet. Indiana making some noise, up 58-47 with 5:08 to go in the third and a must-win game 2.
6: Well, we know this is a game of runs, but boy, are we just mentally locked in at the moment, making every single right play. Take what the defense gives you. Keep the bang, bang, the bang, bang, and simplify the game. At a downhill attack from CC, and get a pick and roll from CC to AB. That's how you get it done. Wow.
5: And Boston now up to a dozen points. Mitchell's got a dozen. Clark 18. Game 1, it was the Vegas big 3 that performed better tonight. To this point, advantage Indiana. Now, for what it's worth, just a little bit of caution. Remember the last time the Fever played the Aces here in the regular season? That was August 6th. Mm-hmm. Fever led by as many as 20 in that one.
6: Yep.
5: The Aces stormed back and wound up winning that game in overtime.
6: Yeah.
5: Which, by the way, another for what it's worth, that's the last time the Aces beat a playoff team on the road. Part of that, there was the 3-week layoff for the FIBA World Cup. They had an easy schedule coming out of the break and an easy schedule basically before the break, too. They're on a 8-game winning streak counting game 1. But the FIBA right now up 58-47 with 5:08 to go in the third.
6: Yeah, and you know I got to credit a lot to their defense. They had 62 points in the first half the Aces did last game. They're still at 47 right now. That's superb defense. Way to get that adjusted.
5: Much more fight from the Fever tonight, and they've got the crowd on their side. After their timeout, Jewel Lloyd flopping. No call as she hands it off to Young up top. Young barreling into Clark. A lot of contact. No call. Parker Tyus near corner 3, and she knocks it down. Parker Tyus, the 6'4 forward, only made 9 threes in the regular season. It's her second in this series. Hines Allen now. Driving right lane, reverse layup, is good! Maisha Hines-Allen, my oh my, it's 60-50, Fever with 4:23 to go in the third, and now Young hits one from the right arc, 60-53, 4:15 to go in the third, Hines-Allen just had an incredible reverse layup, Clark near baseline, driving into the red paint, now backpedaling. Pops a 3 over Parker Tyus. It's short. Parker Tyus the rebound. Puts it on the floor. Wearing a white sleeve on her right arm. Give and go with Gray. Parker Tyus misses. Left of the basket, but a foul on Billings. 2 free throws with 3:59 to go in the third. Fever 60. Aces 53. And we pause 10 seconds to allow our stations to identify themselves on the Old National Bank Radio Network.
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5: The 6'4", 34-year-old Cheyenne Parker Tyus bricks the first of 2 free throws off the back of the orange iron. Wearing bright pink shoes, dribbles several times, spins it, releases. Nothing but net. Fever 60, Aces 54, under 4 to go, quarter 3.
6: Got to stay in it. I'm sure it wasn't a very pleasant timeout from the Aces, so you got to know that they're on attack.
5: Mitchell Euroing in the paint. Misses off glass. Hines Allen has an offensive rebound. Dribbles to the near corner. Hand off Mitchell. Bounce pass. Hines Allen looking for Billings. But Wilson at 6'4 with the long arms has a deflection. Turnover. Young rifles a pass left block to Wilson. And a foul before that on Indiana. Against Billings reaching in on Young. 3:34 left in the third. Fever protecting a 6-point lead.
6: Got to stay on the attack here. Just in this quarter, Aces have only committed one foul. It's not complacency on the beyond the arc, but we do have to take it to them, see if we can get downhill.
5: Sideline out of bounds from the far side. Work it to Lloyd. Lollipops a pass to Parker Tyus, right perimeter. Bounce pass to the point guard, Gray. Clark on her. Five on the shot clock. Gray, bounce pass to left elbow, Young. Cunningham, solid defense. One on the shot clock. Three ball left wing. Off to the left. Rebound, Billings. Great job boxing out by Indiana. Outlet, near side. Clark behind the back, guarded by Gray. Crossing over, spinning. Gray reaches in. Clark maintains it. Clark near sideline. Dribbling hip high right hand, and a timeout call by Steph White to get reorganized. 10 on the shot clock, 3 minutes to go in the third quarter. Fever 60, Aces 54.
6: Yeah, that was a good timeout there. Not a lot going on for the Indiana Fever. We got to get back into our transition offense. That means, you know, you get it down the court as fast as you can. If go get a bucket in there, call a screen, or get to an early set, maybe even a horn, something in a swirl situation to get things going.
5: With that, each team still has three timeouts remaining. Indiana 60, Vegas 54. Fever with a win would force a winner-take-all game three Thursday night. It would be in Vegas at 9 o'clock here Indy time. Aces with a win would advance back to the semifinals to take on the winner of the Golden State-Dallas series. The Valkyries blew out the Wings in San Francisco Sunday night.
6: Yeah, it's going to be interesting going back to New York, where the Lynx are in a do-or-die situation as the number one seed. Now, they have some vets on the team that know what it takes to win as well, but playing in that environment at the Liberty's home base, they better come out firing.
5: Absolutely. And a reminder that it takes guts to win and the same courage to do work that changes lives. So join Daymar and make a difference for kids with autism and the families who love them. Visit daymar.org today.
6: Got to take care of the ball here. Got 10 seconds, so plenty of time, but I can see them trying to get something back door.
5: Inbounding near the bench, Clark to Boston, fakes a handoff. Driving, right boulevard, backing down Parker Tyus. Gets stuffed, gets it back. Second effort, yes! AB would not be denied. 62-54, Fever with 2:45 left in the third.
6: That worked out. Maybe the block helped her at least because it got a better angle for AB to go up through.
5: With her post moves, podcast co-host Candace Parker watching courtside. Now the Fever have a steal. Hines Allen guarded by Wilson going right to left. Hines Allen, what a spark off the bench after not playing in game one. Hand off to Clark, pick and roll. It's deflected out by the Aces. Fever ball on the baseline. 2:24 to go in the third. Indiana 62, Vegas 54.
6: Great job covering on that three-quarter down low. Hines Allen being active on the defensive end.
5: Clark quarterbacks it in to Mitchell, front of the bench. Mitchell, blow by, no, but a foul.
6: Yeah. You know what, they almost didn't call it because that ball would have went in. Except they didn't. I felt like they had to.
5: And so Kelsey Mitchell, the MVP candidate, the PhD candidate, working towards a doctorate in educational leadership at Liberty University right now in the midst of the fall semester. And the lefties first. You heard it.
6: With some MVP chants in the background.
5: It's likely that Mitchell and Clark will pretty much cancel each other out and that Asia Wilson will win her unprecedented fifth MVP.
6: And she's honestly, I mean, a lot of props to Asia Wilson doing work day in and day out, but what a season CC Kelsey Mitchell as she hits that second free throw.
5: both so deserving.
6: Yeah, exactly.
5: Mitchell second in scoring, first in three-point shooting percentage. Clark second in assists, third in scoring. With the pair there at 64-54, Fever. Yamamoto in off the bench for the Aces. Two and change to go in the third. Young short on a three straight on. Rebound, Hines Allen. Hines Allen taking it down the floor across the logo. Pass to Clark. They give her space, and she makes him pay! Fever up 13, 67-54, 1:50 to go in the third. And so far, it's been a CC masterpiece.
6: She's putting up video game numbers right now. And I don't even know what that is because I don't play video games, but I know it's something crazy.
5: And now Clark nearly has a steal on the far sideline. She jumped.